0: just raised its ugly head. The Wistful Vista Jewelry, We Fix Watches and Do You Need Glasses Company has just discovered that a $12,000 necklace is missing. And here, sympathizing with the tearful anguish of the proprietress, Mrs. Teitelbaum, we find Fibber McGee and Molly.
1: Now, Mrs. Teitelbaum, don't take it so hard, dearie. I'm sure the necklace will turn up someplace.
2: So am I. It'll turn up in our pawn shop in Toledo, maybe. Boy, are you $12,000.
1: Ah, there.
3: Now, look, Mrs. Teitelbaum, you want to recover this diamond necklace without no fuss nor scandal, don't you? And you don't want to dish out a heavy reward to the cops, do you?
2: You're talking.
3: I was wondering for a minute. One guy in the world that can clear this robbery up for you and get that necklace back.
2: Mr. McGee, if you can do it, I'm so grateful to you. You can have anything in the store.
3: Oh.
2: At a big discount. but what experiences are you having, please?
3: What experience? Why, Mrs. Teitelbaum, do you mean to stand there with your head between your bobby pins? And tell me you never heard of Detective McGee?
2: So help me, I didn't.
3: I'm kind of surprised at you, Tidy. Because I'm well known for crime detection. A brute with my fists and lightning with a shooting iron. Why, when I was only 5 years old, none of the other kids would even split a soda with me because I was so fast on the draw. I could shoot lead out of a revolver quicker than anybody living. Get the lead out, McGee, I was known as. The go-getting gumshoe Galahad going great guns and giving the gate to groups of gaudy gamblers with McGream and Gat, gallantly girding them gold to give gangsters a gruesome glimpse of the gallows, and gathering great gobs of glory as a go-between for good government from the grim, gaunt gullies of Galatea to the well. That gives you a rough idea.
2: Well, what's your proposition, please?
3: 1% of the value of the necklace. That's $120, and I guarantee results.
2: All right, go ahead.
1: McGee, How about the business you had with Mrs. Teitelbaum when you came in here?
3: Oh, that can wait. I just wanted to tell her that fountain pen I got in here this morning was... never mind that now. Come on, Molly, you're working on this case with me.
1: Oh, goody. We'll pretend we're playing the thin man.
3: Oh.
1: I'll be Myrna Loy, and you could be Dick Powell.
3: It was William Powell.
1: Oh, well, he was a dick in the picture.
3: Mrs. Teitelbaum, have your clerk call the police and get a squad car over here, and then write down the names of whoever's been in the store today. I want a third degree, everybody.
2: Okay. Jake, a piece of paper on a squad car, please.
1: McGee, why do you get that poor woman's hopes up like this? As a sleuth, you couldn't find a fire truck in a phone booth.
3: Molly, for some reason, you seem to lack confidence in me. Tell me this, have I ever completely failed in anything I ever did?
1: What'd you ever do?
3: Well, I... Hey, I wonder what became of that squad car. They ought to be here by now. Let me take that phone. Hello, operator. Give me the police to... Oh, is that you, Mert?
4: No.
3: How's everything, Mert? Who did? Your cousin Alfred. Not really. With an old-fashioned razor, eh?
4: Oh.
3: Oh, my God. From ear to ear, eh?
4: Oh, geez.
3: Is that so? What do you know about that, Molly?
1: Oh, heavenly days, what?
3: Mert's young cousin shaved himself for the first time this morning. He was so tickled he had a grin from ear to ear. Yeah. Hello, Mert. Oh, police headquarters don't answer, eh? No, never mind. So long, Mert. One of these days, I'm going to really get a number and spoil everything. Well, now, the first thing we got to do, Molly...
2: Here, Mr. McGee, here's our list of customers who are being in my store today.
3: Oh, well, thank you, Mrs. Teitelbaum. Phone this list to the police and tell them to have all these suspects here at 2 o'clock. Now, before I start running down any clues, I'd like to ask just one question, if I may.
2: Go ahead.
3: Now, think carefully before you answer, Mrs. Teitelbaum.
2: Right.
3: Now, here's the question. Does this list you gave me comprise the names of each individual who had access to or means of or by use of accomplices, hereinafter referred to as the party of the second part, any suspicious actions on part of same?
1: A very shrewd question, McGee.
2: Can I answer yes or no?
3: Yes.
2: No.
3: Thank you. That clears up an important point.
5: Somebody here called for a squad car.
1: Yes, officer, there's been a robbery in here.
4: What was took?
3: A diamond necklace, bud, worth 12 grand. You work with me and I'll cut you in on the publicity.
4: Okay, that's swell. I take a wonderful picture.
3: That's all.
4: Yeah, I usually pose with me revolver in me hand and a stern look on me puss. Like this, see?
3: That's a stern look, all right. Looks like the stern of a ferry boat. But the publicity will come later, officer.
4: Okay, Doc. Well, I'll be waiting for you outside in the squad car.
3: Okay, bud. Now, the first thing we'll... Oh, hey. I just thought of something. Come on, quick.
1: Where, McGee? Where?
3: Never mind. No time to answer questions. We'll be back shortly, Mrs. Teitelbaum. Come on, Molly. Hurry. Time means everything.
1: What is this? What is this?
3: Hey, officer. Drive us to 79 Wistful Vista. In a hurry.
4: Yeah.
3: Get in the squad car quick, Molly.
1: Oh, dear. Oh, dear.
3: Step on it, bud. Get going.
4: Yes, sir.
1: My
4: here you are, Doc. Shall I surround the house?
3: No, you come back for us in a half an hour.
4: Okay, Doc.
3: That's okay.
1: McGee, what was the idea of risking our necks to get to our own house?
3: Why, Molly, don't you realize? It's 12 o'clock. It's time for lunch.
1: Oh.

0: Here's the jewelry store, Doc.
1: You gotta get them brakes fixed. Oh, come on, Molly. Now that I've had lunch, I can really tackle this jewel robbery. Never could solve a mystery on an empty stomach.
2: Why not? As a detective, you're strictly from hunger.
1: Just the same, I can be more nonchalant with a toothpick in my mouth than...
3: Oh!
1: Sorry, little girl.
3: Hi, mister.
1: Don't stop me now, sis. I'm on a case.
3: Gee, are you a doctor? Are you?
1: No, I'm a detective. I said, now listen, sis, I ain't got time to be bandying words with you. You run along about your business, and I'll run along about mine. Go on now, sis, beat it.
3: Where?
1: Oh. Where were you going when I bumped into you?
3: Don't you know?
1: How should I know?
3: Well, gee, I thought you were a detective.
1: Dad ratted, I am a detective, but how should I know all about you?
3: Well, I know all about you, I betcha.
1: Oh, no, you don't.
3: Oh, yes, I do.
1: Tell me all about me.
3: Okay.

0: don't you, betcha?
1: Well, that'll be a censored exclamation. How did you know all that, sis?
0: I saw it in your insurance application. My uncle sold you the insurance.
1: Oh, I see. Oh, well, that's pretty simple, then.
0: Yes.
1: I thought you were really... Hey, how'd you know I had cauliflower for lunch? That wasn't in my insurance application.
0: I know it.
1: Well, and how'd you figure that out?
0: Well... We live just south of you, and there's a north wind today.
1: Well, come on, let's get in the store, Molly. I gotta get busy on this case.
2: Oh, there you are, Mr. McGee, yeah. And there's my diamond necklace bracelet. What's the necklace?
1: Don't worry about your necklace now, Mrs. Teitelbaum. I never fail. When it comes to recovering precious stones, I'm quicker than a snake. Kind of a diamond-backed rattler, you might say. Don't you get it, Molly? Precious stone returned? Diamond?
2: Ain't back? Funny, McGee.
0: Oh. I second the motion.
1: Okay, you'll see. I got this thing all figured out. Now, have that cop send in the first suspect, Mrs. Teitelbaum.
2: Certainly, how do they? Officer!
1: Now, you sit there, Molly, and take notes.
2: All right.
1: And when the first...
3: I demand to see the officer in charge about this old scum. Oh!
2: How do you do, Mrs. Uppington?
3: Why, I... Oh, how do you do, Mrs. McGee? And Mr. McGee...
1: Hi, Uppy.
3: Why, I don't understand. They told me I was to be interviewed by a detective about some horrid robbery.
1: Mrs. Uppington, I'm the detective. Sit down.
3: Just one moment, Miss McGee. I know nothing about any robbery. Here I was innocently doing my Christmas shopping. And
1: shopping, eh? Got plenty of money to spend, Mrs. Uppington.
3: Yes, I have. If it's any of your business.
1: Make a note of that, Secretary. Carrying plenty of dough. Is this the first diamond necklace you ever stole, Mrs. Uppington? Answer yes or no.
3: No, it isn't. Yes, it is. No, Mr. McGee, I have never stolen anything in all my life, and I refuse to answer any more questions.
1: Now, look, Mrs. Uppington. Where are your friends? We realize that it's easy for a girl like you to go wrong. Unhappy conditions at home, alone in the big city, malnutrition, frustrated in love and with malice aforethought.
3: Mr. McGee, please.
2: Now, Mrs. Uppington. Don't be upset, dearie. We'll make it as easy for you as we can.
1: Mrs. Uppington, you were in this jewelry store between the hours of this morning and this afternoon, were you not?
3: Yes, I was.
2: What'd you buy?
3: Why, I didn't make any purchases.
1: You didn't buy anything, eh? Just snooping around, eh? A likely story. A gal with plenty of money goes in a jewelry store full of diamonds and emeralds and rubies and all stuff like that there and don't buy anything. Come, my good woman.
3: I am not your good woman.
2: Oh, you're not a good woman.
3: I protest I am too a good woman.
1: Oh, contradicting yourself, are you? Can't stick to one story. Split personality, eh?
3: Mr. McGee, you will soon be a split personality if I can find an axe somewhere. Why, of all the impudence I ever heard in my life, well, goodbye.
1: Well, we can cross her off as a suspect. I don't think she'd be guilty of robbery.
2: No, her line is murder.
1: Now, what you mean?
2: I mean she'll shoot you on sight after this.
4: Hello there, Johnny. Hello, daughter. Understand you want to grill me.
1: You bet, you old-timer.
4: Good. Grill my back first, will you? Been cold all day.
2: You don't understand, Mr. Old-timer. We're trying to find out who stole a $12,000 necklace.
1: This is an important case to me, old-timer. And believe me, I'm going to get every one of them diamonds back. I ain't going to leave a stone unreturned.
4: That's pretty good, Johnny. But that ain't the way I heard it.
1: Never mind that stuff now. Where was you between the hours of...
4: The way I heard it, one feller says to t'other feller, see, says, I hear there's a radio show on Tuesday night. If you're listening to it, when they call you up, they give you $1,000. Look here, says t'other feller, if you're still talking about that Fibber McGee program, tell you right now, it ain't worth it. See me about something, Johnny?
1: Yes, I do. The owner of this jewelry store, Mrs. Teitelbaum, was robbed of a diamond necklace worth $12,000.
4: Well, permit my cider.
2: know about it?
4: Oh, not a thing, daughter. I got an alibi.
1: Oh, no, you haven't. Just about the time of the robbery, a witness looked in the window of this store and seen your head.
4: That's my alibi, Johnny. I was out of my head at the time.
1: That's pretty good, old-timer, but that ain't the way...
4: This is where I come in, Johnny.
2: Witness.
1: Yeah, probably just as well. That guy's so far into his second childhood, they'd have to try him in a juvenile court. Uh-oh, here comes the next witness.
2: Just take that chair facing the window, please.
1: Your name, please.
5: Harlow Wilcox.
2: Where do you live?
5: In a house.
1: Of course you live in a house. Everybody does.
5: Eskimos don't.
2: Eskimos don't enter into it.
5: Yes, they do. They enter into it through a little door in the front. You see, they cut the ice away.
1: Silence!
5: Yes, sir.
1: Now then, Wilcox, what do you know about this crime that's been committed here?
5: I think it's terrible. I haven't thought of anything else for months.
2: Oh, my, it was premeditated, dearie.
1: Do you realize what you're saying, Wilcox? After all, stealing a $12,000 necklace is no joke.
5: Necklace? What necklace?
1: Well, you said you'd been considering the crime for months.
5: Oh, not that crime.
1: Huh?
5: No, it has nothing to do with a necklace.
1: Oh.
5: I've just been thinking what a crime it is that Mrs. Teitelbaum didn't protect and beautify the linoleum in this store with Johnson's glow coat.
1: Folks, I might have seen this coming. As the guy said when he shot the barbershop quartet, it's a foregone conclusion. Race on, Racine.
5: Well, that's all, except that I'm going to show Mrs. Teitelbaum how Johnson's glow coat will bring out the beauty of her linoleum and keep it from scuffing and wearing, and how she can apply it with absolutely no rubbing or buffing, and how it shines as it dries.
1: Oh.
5: Did you say a necklace was missing?
2: Yes, Mr. Wilcox.
5: Well, gee, if you find it, give me the string, will you? I'm a string saver. So long, folks.
2: Oh. Relief to me, McGee. I was afraid for a minute that he was the robber.
1: Nope, and even if he was, he'd beat the rap. No expert on glow coat will ever be sentenced to hard labor.
2: Hey,
1: what's that?
2: Heavenly days. Look, McGee, it's a stone with a note tied to it.
1: Oh, now, be calm, Molly. They can't frighten me off of this case. Well, let me see that note.
2: What does it say?
1: It says, "Don't pay any attention to me. I'm just a rock that was thrown up by a passing truck." Likely story. Oh, here's our next witness. Take the chair by the window, bud.
2: What's your name?
6: Jimmy Shields.
2: What do you do?
6: I'm a singer.
1: What you gonna sing?
6: My prayer.
1: Okay, Jimmy, go right ahead.

0: little tired of this, McGee.
1: Now, don't worry, Molly. I got this case all solved.
0: Well,
1: Ah,
2: there, Jitterjaw. Understand you want to question me. Answer yes or no.
1: Yes.
2: Splendid, splendid. I was getting homesick for a good third degree. Go right ahead, Sherlock. I'll stand by to give you the needle.
1: What's your name, my man?
2: Oh, gotta be formal, eh? My name is Horatio K. Boomer.
0: Horatio K. Boomer. What's the K for?
2: Kilpatrick. Patrick was my brother, the rat.
1: What's your address?
2: In front of the pinball game in Kramer's drugstore for the nonce. Call me up sometime. If a man answers, that's Kramer.
0: Now look, Mr. Boomer, there's been a robbery in this store. A $12,000 diamond necklace.
1: Yeah, and you got a reputation for living by your wits, Boomer.
2: That's all. Well, if you ever lived by your wits, Gumshoe, you'd be on half pay.
1: Likely story. Boomer, we're going to frisk you. Empty your pockets on that table there.
2: Why, certainly, certainly. Glad to cooperate. Here you are.
1: Empty them out there.
0: Oh, dear.
1: There's a steel jimmy.
2: I brought that along to open clams with. Going to a clam bake later on tonight. Or should I say another clam bake?
1: Short length of lead pipe.
2: Oh, is that lead?
1: I bet you.
2: Could have sworn it was rubber. Saw it bounce off a man's head last night.
0: Oh, look, a pair of rubber gloves.
2: Oh, simply a sanitary measure, my dear. Going to help a friend of mine clean out a dirty old bank tomorrow.
0: Here's something. Looks like a receipt for a funeral service.
2: Oh, so it is, so it is. Bought a coffin for a little midget friend of mine.
1: Oh.
2: You understand now what that paper is?
3: A check for a short beer.
2: Exactly.
1: Okay, Boomer, you ain't got anything incriminating on you, I guess. Go out and wait with the others.
0: Heavenly days, McGee. Will you tell me where we are now? That was our last suspect.
1: Now, don't worry, Molly. The case is all solved.
0: But how? Where?
1: Now, watch this, Molly. Come on, we'll talk to the crowd.
0: All right.
1: Quiet, please, folks.
4: Mr. McGee, please.
1: Now, take it easy, Mrs. Teitelbaum. The case is all solved. The person who has your necklace is right in this room. And the name of that person is Fibber McGee.
4: Oh.
1: And here it is, Mrs. Teitelbaum.
4: Thank you. My beautiful stuff. Thank you.
5: Wonderful, Fibber. Where'd you get it? Who took it?
1: I did.
6: What? You did?
1: Yeah, sure.
0: McGee, it's time you explained yourself, I think.
1: Well, I think so myself, I think. Folks, I came in here this morning to buy a fountain pen. When I got home, the fountain pen box had a diamond necklace in it. Mrs. Teitelbaum simply gave me the wrong box. So I thought it was a good chance to practice up on my detective work. You see, I'm taking a correspondence course in detective
6: work. All right. Break it up. Quiet.
0: McGee. You should be ashamed of yourself, dearie.
1: Huh? What for?
0: Treating Mrs. Teitelbaum this way. I think you owe her an apology for keeping her so upset all day.
1: Oh, well, maybe you're right, Molly. Well, Mrs. Teitelbaum, I apologize. I guess it was kind of thoughtless. I'm awfully sorry.
4: For what, please?
1: For worrying you so much.
4: Listen, I keep telling myself, why worry? After all, it's just a comedy program.

0: be back in just a moment. But before they come, let me ask you to look around at your floors for a moment. Look especially at the places where they get the most wear, in the hallway or in front of the dining room door. Now, if your floors are not properly protected at these traffic spots, you'll find the floor badly marred and scuffed up, greatly detracting from the appearance of the entire house. But if these traffic areas are protected regularly with genuine Johnson's wax, then they gleam with a rich, mellow beauty that is something to be proud of. Careful housekeepers make sure there's always a supply of Johnson's wax on hand.
1: Ladies and gentlemen, before we leave you tonight, we'd like to remind you that your local tuberculosis institute needs your aid.
2: And you can do your part by buying Christmas seals.
1: Good night.
2: Good night, all.
0: This is Harlow Wilcox speaking for the makers of Johnson's Wax and Johnson's Self-Polishing Glow Coat Racing Wisconsin, inviting you all to join us again next Tuesday night at this same time. Good night. This is the National Broadcasting Company.
3: 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Two of the reasons are flavor and mildness. No other cigarette has Camel's rich, full flavor. And no other cigarette offers this proof of mildness. In a coast-to-coast test of hundreds of people with normal throats, noted throat specialists reported not one single case of throat irritation due to smoking Camels. Try Camels yourself. Then you'll know why Camel leads all other brands by billions of cigarettes per year. What cigarette do you smoke, Doctor? That question was asked a few years ago of 113,597 doctors. The brand name most was Camel. Recently, that question was again asked of tens of thousands of doctors across the country. Doctors in all branches of medicine. And again, the brand named most was Camel. Yes, according to these nationwide surveys, more doctors smoke Camels than any other cigarette. Friends, smoke the cigarette so many doctors enjoy. Change to Camel for 30 days and see how mild, how flavorful, how enjoyable a cigarette can be. Yes, change to Camels for 30 days, and you'll stay with Camels from then on.
4: Oh, my.

0: To find out how well camels agree with the throats of smokers, this far-reaching test was made. Hundreds of people from coast to coast, people with normal throats, smoked only camels for 30 days. Each week, leading throat specialists examined the throats of these smokers. They made 2,470 examinations and reported not one single case of throat irritation due to smoking camels. Try camels for 30 days and see how mild, how flavorful, how enjoyable a cigarette can be.
1: How mild, how mild, how mild, how mild can a cigarette be? More camels,
0: see. Here's Dick Powell with a special message.
2: Thank you. 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I always do.
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0: Homemaker. Look in on the little town of Melrose Springs this crisp December evening. Honest Harold, like the rest of us, is in that pleasantly dazed holiday condition. He is just recovering from Christmas in time to build up his strength for New Year's. Right now, he's bidding goodnight to his new romance, the lovely Theodora.
1: Oh, this has been a wonderful week, Haroldy Waroldy.
2: Sure has, Theodora. I've seen you every night.
1: I just love the holiday season, don't you?
2: Yeah. I'll never forget Christmas Eve when I gave you that wristwatch. You threw yourself in my arms and kissed me. Remember?
1: Do I?
2: Let's try that again, shall we?
1: But, Harold, how could we ever recapture that special moment? Christmas, the wristwatch.
2: Well, you sing Jingle Bells and I'll start ticking. Yeah.
3: Oh, Harold.
2: Oh, well, I guess I can wait. Tomorrow night's New Year's Eve, and you know what happens at 12 o'clock. All lang syne is kissing time.
1: Harold.
2: Yeah?
1: You haven't told me where we're going New Year's Eve.
2: I want to wait and surprise you. I won't tell you till tomorrow.
1: All right, teddy bear.
2: Theodora.
1: Yes?
2: How about a little kiss?
1: Now, Harold, you'd have to wait till New Year's Eve.
2: Oh. Isn't it strange, Theodora? New Year's Eve comes at different times all over the world. Why, right now, probably, it's New Year's Eve in Honolulu.
1: It is?
2: Yeah. Pucker up, Theodora.
1: Harold.
2: Yakahula hickey doola.

0: Harold, you're not eating your breakfast.
1: Huh? Well, Mother, I was just thinking about New Year's Eve party tonight and what a good time Theodora and I are going to have.
0: Oh, I think it's nice the way you and your old friends get together and have a party every New Year's Eve.
1: Yeah, they can have their big city swanky affairs. I bet we have a lot more fun right here in Melrose Springs at our New Year's barn dance.
0: Yes, we love the dear hearts and gentle people that live in our hometown.
1: That's right, Mother. We may have cider instead of champagne and play corny games like pin the tail on the donkey, but it's fun.
0: Oh, yes. Remember last year's party when Dr. Yancey was trying to pin the tail on the donkey and he jabbed the pin in one of the guests?
1: Yeah, that was me. That's when I was bobbing for apples, Mother.
0: I suppose Theodora thinks a barn dance is quite a novelty.
1: Well, I haven't told her yet. I thought I'd surprise her.
0: Harold, don't you think you should tell her? She might expect something fancier. You know, she's from Kansas City.
1: No, she'll love it, Mother.
0: Well, I think...
1: Say, I told Doc and Pete I'd help them decorate the barn this morning. I better get over there.
0: But you ought to drop by Theodora's and let her know what she's supposed to wear here tonight.
1: Wear? Oh, I'll see you later, Mother. I'll tell her to wear a gingham dress. She'll look like Daisy May. And I'll be your little Abner.
0: Shall I pass the Kickapoo Joy Juice, son?
1: What? Oh, brother. See you later.

0: Doc could be beat should be out here in the barn. Hello, Doc, old friend.
1: Oh, hello, Harold.
0: Where's Pete?
1: Oh, he's downtown getting the bunting.
0: The bunting? Oh, yeah. Say, the barn's starting to look fine, Doc. You must have done a lot of work this morning.
1: Oh, not so much. All I did was tack up the streamers, make the sign.
0: Okay, Doc.
1: Mix the potato salad by the side.
0: Yeah, that's great.
1: Slice the hot dog rolls, tune the musical chairs.
0: Yes. Well, I bet we're going to have a lot of fun tonight. And Theodora's just going to love it. Apple bobbing, square dancing, sack racing. Mm-hmm. Just think, maybe the two of us will be in the same sack.
1: I didn't know you cared, Harold.
0: Not you, Doc. Theodora.
1: Oh!
2: Well, happy 1951, boy.
0: Well, hello, Pete, old pal. Did you bring the bunting?
2: Bunting? Oh, Shaw, I knew I forgot something.
0: Oh, Pete!
2: Well, I've been busy, boy. Don't forget, I'm chairman of the door prize committee.
1: Did you get some good prizes, Pete?
2: I sure did. I got the Elks to donate the grand prize.
0: Oh?
2: A free, all-expense-paid 90-day vacation to Charleville.
0: Yeah. A 90-day vacation? Won't that cost them a lot of money?
2: No, it's just a round-trip bus ticket. You can return any time within 90 days.
0: Very funny, Pete. We've got to get this barn decorated. Why don't you run down now and get that bunting?
2: Huh? All right. Oh, Harold, before I go, maybe you'd like to hear Doc and me rehearse.
0: Rehearse?
1: Oh, I forgot to tell you, Harold. Pete and I are going to perform a little New Year's pageant at the party tonight.
0: A pageant?
1: Yes. I'm going to be Father Time, and Pete will be the Baby New Year.
0: Oh, my goodness, Baby New Year.
2: Yeah. I come out dressed in a ribbon.
0: Look, fellas, how about decorating the barn?
1: At the stroke of midnight, I come out as Father Time. It's a real character party.
0: Uh-huh.
1: And I say, well, another 365 days have gone by. That makes another year.
0: No kidding.
1: So ring out the old and ring in the new. Ring in the new. Okay, Pete.
2: Oh.
1: Ah! Oh, what was that? Aha! Tis Baby New Year!
0: Sounds like the noon whistle at the mattress factory. How about...
3: Greetings, everyone! I am Baby New... Goo! Goo! Goo!
0: Goodbye. I'll see you, fellas.

0: love that Pete.
1: I am Baby New Year.
0: Horrible actors, but nice fellas, though. Yeah, we're going to have a swell time tonight.
2: Station KJP. Just a moment, I'll connect you.
0: Oh, good morning, Glory.
2: Oh, good morning, Harold.
0: Is our dear boss Stanley Peabody in?
2: Yes, he is.
0: Thought maybe I'd ask him to our barn dance tonight. He's an old prissy pants, but what the heck. It's New Year's.
2: Because Raymond and I are going to a party tonight at my girlfriend's.
0: Oh, that's nice.
2: Oh, she goes with a fellow in the Navy. He's the chief petting officer.
0: Yeah. Laurie, you got that wrong. He's not a petting officer.
2: Well, according to my girlfriend, he is.
0: Oh, good.
2: In fact, if you have a video program, there's no charge.
0: There's no joke, either. See you later, Gloria. Everybody's a comic around here. I'll see if Stanley wants to go to the party.
3: Come in. Oh, hello, Hemp.
0: Well, Happy New Year, Stanley, old friend.
3: Thank you. Hempy New Year to you.
0: Yeah.
3: Get it? Hey, why don't we have a drink to that?
0: A drink? Well,
3: yes, let me pour you a glass of yogurt.
0: Yeah. No, thanks, Stanley. I'll skip this round. Stanley, we're having our big New Year's party in Doc Yancey's barn tonight. Thought you might like to join us.
3: In Doc Yancey's barn?
0: Yeah.
3: Thank you, Hemp. But I've already made my plans for tonight.
0: Oh?
3: I'm going to the formal dance at the Antler Hotel in the Moose Room.
0: Yeah.
3: Everyone will be wearing tails.
0: In the Moose Room, I guess I...
3: Yes, it'll be quite swanky.
0: Yeah?
3: I'm taking Miss Abigail Turner. She's one of the Turners, you know.
0: Mm.
3: Her family came here over 100 years ago.
0: Yeah, she looks it. Well, sorry you can't make it, Stanley. I know Theodora and I'll have a wonderful time.
3: You mean Theodora consented to go to this barn dance?
0: Well, I haven't told her yet, but I know she'll love it.
3: Oh, Hemp, you fool, you. Theodora's a sophisticated girl. To her, New Year's Eve means formal dress, dinner, imported champagne.
0: Well, our cider's imported from Charlieville.
3: Taking Theodora to that hayseed affair.
0: What?
3: How can you be such a hick?
0: I hate him.
3: Cider imported from Charlieville. Ah, you kill me.
0: I better get out of here before I take him up on that. Peabody can't scare me. I'll bet Theodora will love that barn dance. What if it is corny? I'm a little corny myself. That's the kind of a girl I want. One I can settle down with and raise little corn muffins. She's from a big town, though. Kansas City. They have storm drains there. Well, I'll kind of fish around and find out. Hope she's in. It's Harold.
4: Have a chair. I'll be right there.
0: What am I worried about? She's corny, all right.
4: Hello, curly lashes.
0: Curly lashes. Hello, Theo.
4: Oh, I bet you came over to tell me where you're taking me tonight.
0: Well, you see...
4: Come on out. Tell Theodora.
0: Theodora, how about playing a little game first?
4: We played spin the bottle the last time you were here.
0: That's when I brought the loaded bottle. So this is a word game and called association, Theodora. You find out what the other person is thinking.
4: Oh.
0: I mention a word to you and you say whatever it makes you think of. Are you ready?

0: tell me, where are you taking me tonight?
1: Antler room. I mean, Antler hotel. Moose room. I'll be the third moose from the right.

0: story, Honest Harold, in just a moment. Have you seen who's joining Bing Crosby on the show tonight? It's Dinah Shore, Louis Armstrong, and Jack Teagarden. That's just a little later this evening over most of these same CBS stations. The Bing Crosby Show. And now, back to Honest Harold, the homemaker. Looks as though Honest Harold's Happy New Year isn't going to be so happy. For the first time, he isn't going to see the new year in with his old friends. Instead, he has talked himself into stepping out at the Antler Hotel to make an impression on the lovely Theodora. It's afternoon now, and we find Harold dejectedly returning home.
1: How am I going to tell Doc and Pete I'm not coming to the barn dance tonight? Fine friend I turned out to be. I'm a cad. Deserting him on New Year's Eve. Running around in moose tails.
2: Is that you, Harold?
1: I don't know, Mother.
2: Well, did you see Theodora?
1: Yeah, I did.
2: Is she happy about where you're taking her tonight?
1: Oh, yeah, she's very happy.
2: Oh, you two will have a wonderful time. And maybe Theodora will pin the tail on the donkey.
1: She did.
2: Oh, Harold. You just got a phone call from Dr. Yancey.
1: From Doc?
2: Yes, he thought your feelings might be hurt because you're not in the pageant tonight. Wasn't that sweet of him? I can just see the three of you at your New Year's party tonight, your arms around each other singing, should old acquaintance be forgotten,
1: Mother,
2: and never brought to mind.
1: Mother, please, you're flat.
2: Should old be forgotten.
1: Oh, Mother! Guess I better drop in and tell Pete I can't come tonight. Might as well get it over with. He'll understand, I think. Hello, Pete.
3: Howdy, boy.
1: Pete.
3: Harold. If you want to take my part in the pageant tonight, it's okie-dokie with me, old friend. Here's my ribbon.
1: Oop. Now, thanks, Pete.
3: You'd make an awful cute baby New Year. It's an easy part to learn, boy. Four lines and three goos.
1: Well, that's nice of you, Goo, Pete. But you see, I can't come tonight. I'm going to the formal dance at the Antler Hotel.
3: What? Oh, sure. You're going to the Antler Hotel, and I'm Margaret Truman.
1: Margaret, Pete, I...
3: You'd like to hear me sing a cadenza, boy?
1: Pete, you don't understand.
3: You're going to the Antler Hotel tonight. Ain't that a doozy?
1: Pete, this is no doozy. I'm really going there tonight. I'm taking Theodora.
3: Oh.
1: Pete, I'm really awfully sorry. I just couldn't help it.
3: Sure, boy.
1: You know I really want to be with you, Fuzz.
3: Sure, boy. Harold, it's a good thing I ain't Margaret Truman. I'd tell my father on you.
1: Yeah, I guess Doc's in the barn here. Certainly hate to tell him about tonight. Well, I gotta do it. There he is. Oh, my goodness, he's got his pet goat with him. Wonder if Pete's told him I'm not coming. Hello, Doc.
4: Good afternoon, Mr. Hemp.
1: Oop, Pete told him, all right. Doc, I'd like to explain.
4: How does this bunting look up here?
1: Looks swell, Doc.
4: I was speaking to Arthur, my goat.
1: Oh, excuse me.
4: Arthur, what would you think of a man who deserted his old friends on New Year's Eve? Sure bleated a bibful, Arthur.
1: Doc, will you listen to me?
4: If you don't mind.

0: right now. Arthur, you like the way I've hung the bunting?
1: Baby.
0: Well, that's very sweet of you, thank you.
2: I want to come.
0: Arthur, I bet you wouldn't desert your fellow goats and try to horn into high society.
2: Horn in? Now, wait a minute.
0: No, sir. You wouldn't be off somewhere dining on caviar. You'd be right here with your old friends, munching tin cans.
2: Doc, I'd munch tin cans. I mean, I'd like to be here with you fellas tonight. You know that, don't you? Doc, old friend, don't you believe me? Say something. Not you, Arthur.
0: That was me, Harold.
2: And that was me. Goodbye.

0: Are you having a good time, Harold?
1: Oh, sure. Moose Room is very nice. Wonder what the fellows are doing at the barn dance.
0: You waltz beautifully.
1: Yeah, thank you, Theodora. It's a good thing. This is all that orchestra knows. They played 3 o'clock in the morning 3 times. It's only 9:15. What a finish. Well, should we go back to our table?
0: All right.
1: Yeah.
0: Thank you.
1: Sort of a quiet crowd for New Year's Eve, isn't it?
0: Yes, it is.
1: Look at that fellow in the corner there with a big chin. He has mooed for an hour.
0: Harold, that's a stuffed moose.
1: I thought he was sitting kind of high.
0: Harold, are you sure you're having a good time?
1: Good time? Oh, sure. I'm having... Ooh, my goodness.
0: What's the matter?
1: Stanley Peabody coming with his girl. I don't want to get stuck with Prissy Pants. I'll duck down so he won't see me.
0: Oh, Harold.
2: Oh, hello, Theodora. Hemp, what are you doing under the table?
1: Under the table? I was looking for the thing. It's like Stanley brought the thing with him.
2: May I present Miss Abigail Turner, Miss Theodora, and Mr. Harold Hemp.
3: How do you do?
1: How do you do?
2: Oh, I have a wonderful idea. Why don't Abigail and I sit at your table?
1: Well, let me...
2: Yes, you sit here. Abby Dabby.
1: Abby Dabby sounds like a candy bar.
3: Thank you.
2: And I'll sit here. Just think, the four of us will spend the whole evening together.
1: Yeah, I am thinking.
2: Well, shall we get into the festive mood? I think I'll blow my horn.
4: Whoopee!
2: Come on, Theodora. Hemp, laugh and be gay.
1: Oh, brother.
2: Are you feeling merry, Abigail?
3: Oh, yes, I feel so New Year's easy. I feel like singing that new popular song.
1: Oh?
3: Oh, the music goes round and round. Oh, how, how, how, how, how, how, how, how, how.
1: Oh,
2: Abigail is a debutante. Came out in 39.
1: Yeah, probably hasn't been out since.
0: Harold.
1: What is it?
0: Don't look so glum. Say something to our guest.
1: Oh, yeah. Having a good time, Abigail? I said, are you having a good time, Abigail?
3: The music goes round and round. How, how, how, how, how, how, how, how, how.
2: Oh, I feel so exhilarated. Abby.
3: Yes, Stanley.
2: Why don't you tell that uproarious riddle? Oh, Hemp, this will send you right out of the room.
1: Yeah, I hope so.
2: Go on, Abby Dabby.
3: Well, I asked the question. How do you get down from an elephant?
2: I don't know, Abigail. How do you get down from an elephant?
3: You don't get down from an elephant. You get down from a duck.
2: Oh, 3 o'clock in the morning. I love that piece.
1: Yeah, the orchestra must love it, too. Well, Theodora, should we dance?
2: Hemp, suppose I have this dance with Theodora and you and Abigail can get better acquainted.
1: But...
2: Come on, Theodora.
0: Well, all right.
2: But... Excuse us, please. Theodora, do you like to twirl?
3: Oh, Mr. Hemp, is this fun?
1: Yeah, the music goes around and...

0: Well, it's almost midnight. Shall we unfold our paper hats?
1: I ate mine. It was better than the chicken. Did you say it was almost midnight?
0: Almost.
1: Wonder what the fellows are doing at the barn dance.
2: Oh, the orchestra is getting ready to play, Sam.
0: Oh, good.
1: Oh, goodness.
0: Abigail, shall we dance this one?
2: Oh, I'd love to.
0: Excuse us, please.
1: Certainly.
3: Harold.
1: Yes, Theodora.
3: You don't seem very happy tonight.
0: Happy?
1: Sure, I'm very happy. Music goes round and round.
3: Oh, Harold, will you excuse me for a moment? I want to speak to a friend over there.
1: Of course. Right ahead, Theodora.
3: I'll be right back.
1: Gee, what a clam bake. What a way to spend New Year's Eve. With Stanley Peabody instead of my old friends. Should have told Theodora about the barn dance. Let's face it, honest Harold, you're a weakling. Well, they do know another song. Why does it have to be that one? Gee, but I...

0: that's where I ought to be, with my old gang, with Pete and Doc and Arthur the goat. And that's where I'm going, right now.
1: Why, Harold, what's the matter?
0: Theodora, I'm sorry, but I'm going.
1: Going where?
0: To the barn dance. Should have gone there in the first place. But I knew you wouldn't want to go to a corny party like that.
1: Oh, Harold, why didn't you ask me?
0: Huh?
1: I wondered why you wanted to come here instead of spending New Year's with your friends.
0: You did?
1: And I'd love to go to your barn dance.
0: You would? Well.
2: Oh, Ham.
0: Oh, Stanley.
2: Whoopee! New Year's comes but once a year.
0: You said it. We're not going to spend it here. Come on, Theodora. Hope we're in time, Theodora. Must be almost 12 o'clock.
1: Yes.
0: Here's the barn. Sounds kind of quiet in there. Oh, they're doing the pageant. Come on.
3: Ah, what was that? It's Baby New Year.
0: Yeah, good old Doc.
3: His Baby New Year, Pete.
4: Oh, yeah.
0: Look at Pete in that ribbon.
1: Isn't that cute?
5: I am Baby New Year. Go, go,
0: go. You get full in that costume.
5: I was, yeah. Hi, Harold.
0: Hi, Pete, old friend.
3: My hair.
0: Hello, Doc.
3: Oh, I'm glad to see you. Why, it wouldn't have been New Year's without you, would it, Pete?
6: It sure wouldn't, boy.
0: Thanks. I really missed you, fellas.
3: Happy New Year. Happy New Year, boy.
0: Happy New Year, fellas. Happy New Year, Theodora. Happy New Year to you, Arthur, but I'm not going to kiss you.
3: Well, it's time for Auld Lang Syne.
0: Okay, come on, fellas. You take the tenor part, Arthur.

I know that all of you listening in tonight are anxious to hear about our Operation Santa Claus venture to Travis Air Force Base and what happened to the thousands of gifts you sent in. I have a wire from Colonel Kelly, commanding officer, that I'd like to read to you. Quote, your recent gratifying personal appearance at Travis Air Force Base will long be remembered by all who saw you. Your bright laughter and good cheer to the men who needed it most, wounded Korean veterans in the base hospital, and combat-ready servicemen bound overseas. Your huge store of gaily wrapped gifts, which you personally distributed to the war wounded and the outbound troops, was especially appreciated and will not soon be forgotten. As commanding officer, I wish to take this opportunity of expressing through you my heartfelt gratitude to all the kindly people, your radio listeners, who made those thousands of gifts possible. Again, thanks to you and your troop, Harold Perry, for an appearance that brought the true spirit of Christmas to Travis Air Force Base. Joe W. Kelly, Colonel, United States Air Force, commanding. Unquote. I wish it were possible to thank all you personally for your gifts to the boys. Being able to make them a bit happier on Christmas was the most wonderful experience of my life. Thanks again from the bottom of my heart, and a happy new year to you all.

0: You have just heard the Harold Perry Show, Honest Harold. The supporting players tonight included Mari Alden, Jane Morgan, Parley Bear, Olin Soule, and Mary Jane Croft, and featured Gloria Holliday as Gloria and Joseph Kearns as Old Doc Yak Yak. Norman McDonald directed, and the music was composed and conducted by Jack Meekin.
1: Pretty too, isn't it?
0: Honest Harold, created by Harold Perry, was written by Gene Stone, Jack Robinson, and Dick Powell.
1: Good writers.
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4: Crystal Myers, makers of Ipana toothpaste for the smile of beauty, and Bennett Rub, the modern chest rub, bring you The Alan Young Show. Friday night. And once again, we take you to the Little White Cottage in Van Nuys, California, where we find the star of our show, that young man who is young today and young forever, Alan Young.
5: Well, Alan has company at his house, and very attractive company, too.
6: Now, Dolores, here we are.
7: Yes, honey, here we are.
6: Yeah. Want to play some gin rummy?
7: Alan, I'd like to play a different kind of game.
6: Parcheesi? Bridge? Fanfan?
7: No, Alan, I was thinking of something else. A game that makes your head spin. A game that makes your blood pound. That takes all the breath out of you.
6: Basketball?
7: Oh, Alan, here we are, just the two of us alone. Why don't you put your lips close to my ear?
6: Okay, I will, Dolores. I've got my lips close to your ear.
7: And now whisper those three little words every woman loves to hear.
6: Does everything.
7: Oh, Alan.
6: Gee, Dolores, that kind of talk always embarrasses me. Why don't we do something else? Why don't we look through my family album here?
7: Must we?
6: Oh, Dolores, I got some swell pictures in this album. Look at this one. I was only 3 months old. Look at me lying on that fuzzy bearskin rug.
7: Uh-huh. What a big smile on your face. Did they have much trouble getting you to smile like that?
6: No. Fuzzy bearskin rug. And look at this picture of me on a pony.
7: Can't we forget about your album, Alan?
6: What a wonderful pony you are. The smartest pony in the whole world. Used to count to three with his hoof. Used to beg for sugar.
7: Alan, here I am sitting next to you. Doesn't that mean anything? Don't you want to take me in your arms and hug me close to you? And kiss me and kiss me and kiss me?
6: Used to swat flies with his tail, couldn't you? Look at this picture, Dolores. Taken when I was just...
7: I'm interested in what you are today.
6: Oh.
7: You were a cute youngster, but look at you now. You're a gorgeous hunk of man.
6: Oh, I am so.
7: Alan, can I have a picture of you to put on my dresser?
6: Well, Dolores, I'd like to give you one, but I don't have any pictures of me taken lately. I can take one, though, if you'd like.
7: Oh, thanks, honey. Well, I've got to run along now. Please don't forget about the picture.
6: I won't, Dolores. Bye. She wants a picture of me. I wonder where the camera is. Maybe it's in Jonathan's room. No, I'll ask him. He's probably rehearsing in there. I'll just go right in. Hello, Jonathan.
8: Stone walls do not a prison make, nor iron bars a cage. I must have freedom in my love. You know who said that, Milan?
6: Lippy DeRocher?
8: Hmm? moment.
6: No, well, Jonathan, I hate to interrupt your rehearsal, but I'm looking for my camera.
8: Your camera? I know precisely where it is, Milan. I used it just the other day.
6: Oh, good.
8: Jonathan Mildew decided to send in a snapshot to the movie studios. So I took a picture of me classic profile. The curve of my chin, the majestic sweep of my forehead, the delicate lips, the sensitive lines above my prominent cheekbones.
6: Did you get any answer, Jonathan?
8: They told me that Roy Rogers was perfectly satisfied with Trigger. How could they say that about the great Jonathan Mildew?
6: Must have been some mistake.
8: Mistake! And I, the possessor of the most glorious profile ever bestowed upon mortal man. Take these eyelashes, for instance. Just gaze upon these eyelashes. Have you ever seen a longer, a blackier, or curlier?
6: Not since last week when I burnt the spaghetti. See, Jonathan, the Lois darling wants a picture of me. That's why I need the camera.
8: Well, here it is, Milad, right on the dresser.
6: Oh, swell. I'll run down to the camera shop in the corner and buy some film.
8: Milad, don't you want Jonathan Mildew to take your picture for you?
6: Well, thanks a lot, Jonathan. Meet me at the corner of Moore Park and Laurel in 15 minutes. Oh, here it is, the Van Nuys camera shop. Pardon, miss. I'd like to buy some film.
1: Well, you came to the right place, handsome. After all, this is a camera shop.
6: Well, if you anything that's got plenty of exposure.
1: Yeah, but I ain't allowed to wait on customers in a strapless evening gown.
6: Exposure, I see. Yes, I didn't make myself clear. I just want to get some film for my camera.
1: Well, let's go into the dark room.
6: Dark room? I haven't even taken the picture yet. Why should we go in the dark room?
1: Nobody ever wants to go in the dark room with me.
6: Now, look, miss.
1: Who can I get to go into the dark room with me?
6: Try the old lamplighter. I don't know. I just want to film so I can take a snapshot of myself.
1: Why don't any fellas ever take a picture of me? Yeah. Nobody ever wants me on a snapshot.
6: All right.
1: Why don't I ever get on a snapshot?
6: Maybe your snap is all shot. Please, can I have the film for my camera?
1: Okay, handsome.
6: Thanks a lot. Goodbye. Got the films? I wonder where Jonathan's waiting on the corner.
8: Greetings, Milad.
6: Oh, there you are, Jonathan. Hope you didn't mind waiting. It's kind of a windy day today.
8: No, yes, Milad. There's quite a breeze a-blowing. But what good is a windy day in California? All the girls are wearing slacks. Me roving eye did better in Chicago.
6: Oh. Forget about that. We've got some pictures to take.
8: Okay, Milan. I'll take your picture in front of this department store. There's a nice display in the window.
6: Don't be silly. Look at that sign that would come up over my head. You too can own a copper pot.
8: Well, where would you suggest?
6: I got it. A picture of me in front of the Van Nuys National Bank. That would make me look important.
8: Well, Milad, just step in front of the bank and I shall click the shutter.
6: Okay, right here.
8: Then I'd better move a bit closer, Milad. I can't find your image in the lens. You're still too far away, my boy. Just a little closer now.
6: Milad, what a picture. I captured Mount Whitney in the distance.
8: Mount Whitney, I can see the tremendous peak, the majestic slope.
6: Got the camera pressed against my nose.
8: I'll move back a bit like this, and then I shall snap your portrait. There, a likeness of which you may be proud.
6: Yes, picture me in front of the bank. Dolores will really be impressed. Let me have the camera a minute, Jonathan. I'd like to take an action shot. See how good this film is.
8: Well, here come three men out of the bank now, my lad. Well, they're walking pretty fast. See if you can snap them.
6: That's a cinch. Yeah, they seem to be in a hurry. Just watch me click the shutter. There, huh?
8: Milad, it's a holdup, a bank robber.
6: Bank robbers?
8: Yes, those three men running out, they're crooks. Milad, you've got a picture of the bank robbers.
6: Picture the crooks?
9: I got a picture of the crook.
10: Be lad. The Van Nuys Gazette would give anything to print this picture in their paper. You'll be famous, me lad. Famous.
9: Wait till Dolores sees this. Donovan, I'm going right over to the Van Nuys Gazette.
11: Hey, fellas, what's all they say?
10: Oh, Mr. Wallington, this brave lad has taken a picture of the thieves who dared to rob the bank.
9: Oh, with nothing.
10: Nothing! Me lad, your intelligence, your quick thinking, your bravery saved the day.
9: Please, Donovan, there was nothing.
10: Such cunning, such cleverness, such a...
11: Donovan, you're embarrassing him.
9: You keep out of this, Jimmy.
11: Alan, did you really take a picture of the fellow who robbed this bank?
9: Yeah, no, I gotta get it right over to the Van Nuys Gazette.
10: Oh, gee, did they scare you, Alan? Mr. Wallington, he came smiling through.
11: Smiling? I should have thought of that. Anybody with a bright, sparkling smile like Alan's would be proud to smile.
9: Well, of course I...
11: Use Ipana?
9: You took the words right out of my mouth.
11: Well, of course it's Ipana. 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
9: Gee, the Van Nuys Gazette's really a busy place. I'll take this picture to the editor-in-chief. There's his office. B.B. Busby.
13: Come in.
9: Pardon me, Mr. Busby.
13: Pick up, young man. I haven't gone all day. I'm a busy man. You know, always on the go. Can't depend on anybody. Got to do everything myself. Busy Busby, they call me. I'm not on the courthouse covering the latest jury trial. I'm over the stadium covering the latest sports event. Well, what do you want?
9: Yeah, Mr. Busby, I got here as soon as I could.
13: Just a minute. Got to use the phone. Hello? Copy this. You've got to shorten these personal ads. Got to shorten them. You can't waste all that space. Now look at this ad. I am a widow with triplets. I am willing to sacrifice anything for them. I would even marry a man who has quadruplets and raise my triplets and his quadruplets. 32 words for a story like that. Now shorten it, man. Shorten it. I'll show you how. Widow with 3 children would like to meet man with 4 children. Object 7 up.
9: Mr. Busby, I hate to bother you.
13: You're perfectly all right. Where are your quadruplets?
9: But, Busby, I haven't got any quadruplets.
13: Oh, yes. You're the woman with the triplets.
9: No. I haven't got quadruplets. I haven't got triplets. All I got is a little story.
13: What hospital did you have it in?
9: This happened in front of a bank.
13: Oh, in front of a bank? What a scoop! What? Oh, I can see the headlines now. Baby born in front of bank. 7-pound deposit gathers wide in interest.
9: Please, listen to me. There was a bank robbery, and I took a picture of the 3 crooks.
13: Just a minute. Got to make a call. Hello? I don't like the way you're doing your job. The most inefficient man in the place. Absolutely incompetent. You're fired! Oh, well, in that case, you can keep your job. Forget what I said.
9: What made you change your mind?
13: I had myself on the other phone.
9: Oh. Look, I took a picture of the 3 crooks robbing a bank, and I thought...
13: Well, just a minute now. How'd I get myself on the other phone? Probably have the wrong number.
9: Yeah. Mr. Busby, I'm Alan Young.
13: Oh, yes. Fellow born in front of a bank. Yeah.
9: I wasn't born in front of a bank. I took a picture in front of the bank. It's a lucky thing I snapped the camera. I guess it was just a matter of habit.
13: Habit? Oh, habit. You're my favorite comedian. Habit and Costello. No.
9: Right here in my picture, I have a crooked pocket of 3 quadruplets robbing a triplet. I'll have it. A negative of the picture I took.
13: Oh, yeah. A picture of the crooked picture. Well, I'll have it developed at once. It'll be in the next edition.
9: Oh, that's swell. Thanks. Whew. He's so busy, he doesn't know what he's doing. Little Dolores Darling sees my picture in the afternoon papers. I'll go over to her house right now and tell her what's happened. Hello, Dolores.
7: Well, Alan, come on in.
9: Dolores, I have some wonderful news to tell you.
7: What is it, Alan?
9: I just took a picture of three crooks robbing a bank, and in a few hours, I'll be the most famous man in town.
7: Oh, that's wonderful.
9: I owe it all to you, Dolores. Oh. You wanted my picture, and that's what started the whole thing.
7: Well, Alan, there's been a woman behind every great man in history. Who was it that helped Napoleon to conquer the world? Josephine. Who was it that helped Mark Antony to rule an empire? Cleopatra.
9: Gee, that's right.
7: And who was it that helped Nero fiddle while Rome burned?
9: Evelyn, her magic violin? Lord, when they track down the criminals as a result of the picture I took, they'll give me a reward. This camera I'm holding is the one that snapped the picture.
7: Honey, I'd like to give you a reward, too.
9: You would?
7: Yes. I'm going to give you a great big hug.
9: Now, Dolores, please.
7: Never mind your camera.
9: No, no, no, no, Dolores, please. You're steaming up my lens.
7: Well, I'm going up to get dressed so we can celebrate tonight.
9: Okay, I'll wait right here. That filthy rich Updike probably came over to brag about something.
14: Oh, Alan, I'm here, I'm here. You've heard of the gal in Coco. Now come see who should be wrapped in cellophane.
9: But I suppose you dropped around to take Dolores out?
14: Yes, yes. I came by to take her to Santa Anuta.
9: Santa Anuta? Well, I hope you have some hot troops. I suppose you have a horse entered at Santa Anita?
14: Oh, yes, Alan. I've got a wonderful horse entered. He's a thorough cake.
9: You mean you have a thoroughbred?
14: Not with our kind of dough.
9: Your money.
14: Well, it's too bad you feel that way, Alan. I was just going to give you a tip on one of my horses.
9: What's the name of your horse, Hubert?
14: Lady Godiva.
9: Oh, is it a sure winner?
14: Well, Alan, even if Lady Godiva doesn't win or place, she's bound to show.
9: Pour it over me now, but by tomorrow I'll be as famous as you are.
14: What is this? Alan, I can't believe my ears.
9: You can't believe your ears?
14: No, they're so pretty they don't look real.
9: But you wait till you see what happens. This morning, I went out to have a snapshot of myself taken.
14: How dreadfully common. We Updikes never have snapshots taken. But just last week, I had my portrait done in oil by Rembrandt.
9: Rembrandt? Yeah, but Rembrandt's been dead for 500 years. How could you possibly have him paint your picture?
14: I promised him a new Cadillac.
9: That'll do it. You better forget those fantastic stories, Hubert, because I'm going to be the new hero of Van Nuys.
14: You, Alan? No, I don't believe it.
9: Well, I took a picture of the bank holdup, and my evidence is going to convict us the three crooks. By evening, I'll be the talk of the town.
14: Oh, Mother, get out the garbage can. I'm down in the dump tonight.
9: See, I'm giving this picture to Dolores.
14: But, Alan, you can't compare yourself to me. Why, I'm as handsome as that movie star, Robert Driver.
9: But you mean Robert Walker.
14: I never go anywhere without a car.
9: Well, you better go find yourself another girl.
14: Oh, no, no, no. If I've lost Dolores, I'm going to commit suicide.
9: Oh, take it easy, Hubert.
14: No, that's what I'm going to do, commit suicide. I'm going to hang from my mother's charm bracelet and dangle myself to death.
9: Showed Hubert up that time.
10: Famous is right. You remember that picture I took of you coming out of the bank, my boy?
9: Sure.
10: And then you took that picture of the three crooks.
9: That's right.
10: Well, you forgot to turn the film.
9: You mean neither of the pictures came out?
10: Worse than that, my lad. They both came out together.
9: Jonathan.
10: Yes, my lad. Now there are four crooks. And you...
9: Yes?
10: You are holding the satchel.
9: Oh, no. You mean I'm one of the bank robbers?
10: Here's the paper. Look at the picture for yourself.
9: Jonathan, you're wrong. I'm not holding the satchel. I'm left holding the bag.
5: We'll see how Alan makes out in just a minute. Right now, a question for unhappy, uncomfortable people. I mean you, suffering from the miseries of a cold.
15: Who, me?
5: Gesundheit. Yes, you. Why don't you get yourself some really fast relief from your cold discomforts with Minute Rub, a really modern chest rub.
15: Did you say Minute Rub?
5: Yes, Minute Rub. Just rub Minute Rub on your throat, chest, and back. In a minute, Minute Rub's soothing menthol vapors begin to clear up that stuffy feeling in the nose and throat. In a minute, Minute Rub starts to bring a feeling of warmth and relief to those tight, sore, aching muscles. And listen, here at last is a chest rub that's greaseless and stainless. Disappears like vanishing cream and can't stain clothes or bed linens. Forget a tube of Minute Rub and get quick relief from that annoying cold misery the modern way. The greaseless, stainless, Minute Rub way.

0: Doug Young's picture of the bank robbers appeared in the paper all right, but Allen forgot to turn the film, and his own picture came out with the crook. This turn of events has not only startled Allen, but let's look in on the crooks and see what their reaction is.
1: You miserable mug, you light things up again.
2: Oh, listen, Grady, it wasn't my fault. It wasn't my fault.
1: Shut up. Nothing goes right if Gertie the Gotta ain't around. I chase the joint, figure the layout, and you guys bungle it. I'm taking out my debt.
2: Gertie, Gertie, no, no, no, Gertie, please, no. See, I didn't know you were just going to light a cigarette.
1: Ah, you're the skin, you guys, full of lead. Look at this picture in the paper. How did this guy get into our mob? How come he's holding our satchel? Who is this guy in the picture?
2: Well, I was afraid to say it, Gertie, but look at them shifty eyes. Look at them cauliflower ears. Look at them flat nose there.
1: It's Willie the Weasel.
2: That's who it looks like, all right. Willie the Weasel.
1: Well, he ain't gonna muscle in on Grady the Garter. I sent out two of the boys to pick him up. They're driving him over here now.

Where are we going, fellas? Oh, doesn't anybody answer me? Where are you taking me? In the street, and you two guys drew up and shoved me in your car. You just can't pick up a pedestrian and shove him in your car. This is California. You gotta hit a pedestrian first. Gee, I never saw such unfriendly guys. Fella, say something. Stop staring at me like this. Maybe you'd like to hear a funny joke. Heard a funny joke today. Did you hear what the baby Studebaker said to the mama Studebaker? Hey, Mom, you powdered the wrong end. Hey, wait a minute, fellas. Where are you taking me? We're way out in the country now. It's all deserted. Okay, I'm getting out. Don't push. I'm going up the steps.

0: Even Richard doesn't have this much trouble.
1: Well, you finally got here, you mug. Okay, frick them.
0: Frisk me? Oh, but I have no... That big one has hangnails.
2: Hey, Gordy, this guy ain't Willie the Weasel.
1: Come here, you.
0: Yes, miss?
1: Feel this gun in your ribs. Willie the Weasel. Do you know what's going to happen to you if you're not really Willie?
0: Yeah, Pop goes my weasel. Wait a minute. Now I understand. You think that I'm...
2: There's been too much talking. Let's pop him off.
0: Shut up, you skunk. You bitch, I'm Willie the Weasel, see? The roughest, toughest mug west of the east. See?
1: Now, look here, Willie.
0: Shut up, you committed. I don't take no guff from women, see? Why, I bumped off so many housewives like a dishpan guns.
1: Listen, Willie, I'm still leader of this mob.
0: Not anymore, you ain't, sister. Willie the Weasel's moving in, see? I'm taking over, see? Nobody try no funny stuff. I got an itching finger trigger. Itching pigeon, whatever it is. Whatever it is, watch out when I start scratching. That's all.
1: Relax, Willie, relax. Maybe we can get together. I like someone tough and strong.
0: You do, huh?
1: Yes. I like to have somebody around who's stronger than me. Someone who can bend my iron will. Someone who can hypnotize me.
0: Yeah, get in touch with your brother, influence.
2: Say, Grady, if this is our new leader, maybe we ought to give him the dope, you know, tell him about the job we're doing tonight.
1: There, Willie. We're going to crack the safe over at the Hubert Upside Mansion.
0: You found the place. It's a local phone book, I know.
1: How'd you like to handle the job?
0: Right up me alley. First, let me call a friend of mine who knows the layout. Oh, Jonathan, boom. Hello, Jonathan. This is your pal, Willie the Young. I mean, Willie the Weasel talking. Yeah, I'm with the three guys whose picture I took this morning, remember? Yeah, I want you to get over to the Updike house right away, Duffy. Jonathan, I got a big job. Okay, gang, follow Willie the Weasel.
1: You think it's going to be an easy touch?
0: Easy. As long as I got Gertie the Garter with me, it's bound to be a snap. Come on, kids.

0: Here we are, gang. This is the Updike Mansion.
1: Say, this is the biggest joint I ever seen.
0: Yeah, it's a big joint, all right. Look at that sign there. Meet all deliveries at north end of house. Have your Canadian passports ready.
2: Hey, Dad, come on, Willie. Let's get the joint ready.
0: Okay. Everybody put on a black mask. All set? Now we'll climb in through this here.
1: Hey.
0: Hey.
1: There's Hubert Updike. He's sitting in that chair.
0: Okay. I'll talk to him. First, I'll adjust this black mask.
3: There. Hey, Hubert.
4: Heavens, it's Al Jolson.
0: You're wrong. It's Willie the Weasel. Listen, Updike. Where's this safe?
4: Well, I won't tell you where it is. I won't.
0: Ah. You're going to be difficult, huh?
1: Let me handle him, Willie. Grady's got her own method. Listen, handsome. If you let me have the combination to your safe, I'll let you have a great big kiss.
4: Well, I'm hot if you take off your mask and I see what you look like.
1: Okay.
4: Do you remind me of?
1: Myrna Loy?
4: No, Sam Goldwyn.
1: Okay. You asked for it, big boy.
4: Oh, Mother, I've been ventilated.
0: Listen, Updike, you missed you by a mile.
1: I won't miss you next time. Come on now, open up that safe.
4: Well, don't shoot. I'll open it. Well, there's the Updike fortune.
0: Gee, look what's in that safe, the whole fortune. Annuities, stocks, bonds, stacks of $1,000 bills. And look, a receipt for the Pacific Ocean.
1: Stop dabbing, Willie. Let's grab the loot and scram.
0: Yeah.
1: What's that?
0: It's the cops.
1: The cops. Let's get out of here.
5: Stand where you are, you have great shoulders, and near you have brought the chief of police.
0: Just in time, Jonathan.
4: Covers it, Alan Young.
0: Yes, and I saved your life, Hubert.
1: He ain't Willie the Weasel after all.
0: No, sirree. I rounded up all you crooks. I saved Hubert Updike. I'm just as good as Mr. District Attorney. That's who I am, Mr. District Attorney.
4: What was that?
0: Take him downtown, Headington.
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0: Thanks, Jimmy. 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
1: Thank you very much, and good evening, ladies and gentlemen. Hiya, Rod.
2: Hiya, Red. What's up?
3: Well, I've, What's up? Have you tried to buy meat lately? Hey, it reminds me, I haven't eaten. I gotta go over to the Turkish bath and see if my hot dogs are done. I gotta be careful, and that's where I do all my cookings, over in that steam room.
2: Mm-hmm.
3: Last week, I went in there, and by mistake, I got two sunburned midgets. It stinks.
0: Yeah, it does.
3: Yeah. Look, just read. Don't agree.
0: Okay. Well, you know, there must be a more honorable way of making a living.
3: You mean than what we're doing right here?
0: That's right.
3: Oh, yes. Mm-hmm. You're right. See, how about you and me getting in a little business and we kind of team up, huh?
0: Well, what sort of business did you want to go into?
3: Well, I don't know.
0: Should be something that we're both capable of doing.
3: Oh, no, I'm not going back to Fresno to those wine factories. I used to be known as Redfoot. I used to stomp grapes, you see, my feet were so big, you know. You know, you think I got big feet, though, you should see my father. He's got feet so big he has to put his pants on over his head.
0: Well, let's see. Let's look through the want ad section of the morning paper and see if there are any businesses for sale.
3: Oh, a bully idea. Bully. Good show. Good show.
0: You're in England too long.
3: Yeah, England. You can see I haven't been wasting my time looking at those British pictures on television. Bully, bully, bully. Hey, get a load of this item in the personal column here. It says, young man with pet skunk would like to meet young lady with air wig.
0: Well, that should be a whirlwind courtship.
3: Oh, yeah. Hey, how about this? For sale, a rabbit ranch. Stock includes two rabbits and an adding machine. Hey, we don't want a business like that. You have to count them every day or they get ahead of you.
0: Yeah. This one looks good.
3: Now.
0: High-class restaurant in an exclusive neighborhood. Owner must sell because of ill health.
3: Probably been eating his own food. Hey, let's call that restaurant and see what's cooking, huh?
0: Now, what would we do in a restaurant?
3: Well, I don't know. I love to cook. Remember the birthday cake I baked for you?
0: I sure do. The only part I could eat was the candles.
3: Are you kidding? Boy, I can really cook. You may not believe it. Any of you ladies got a pencil and paper, take this down. I'll give you a recipe for a cake that's wonderful. You take a pound of flour, see? Mm-hmm. And then you take four eggs, just the whites, and you add the yellows later. And then you take a cup of sugar and some shortening, and you mix it up real good. And then sprinkle paprika all over that. Bake in an oven temperature of 500, the finest slab of Italian marble you've ever tasted. In fact, I think I could sell that recipe to CBS. They can make a cornerstone for their new studio.
0: Well, maybe we better just stick to the jobs we've got, Red. What do you say?
3: Oh, if the sponsors heard what's going on so far, we may not even have a job anymore. We'd better call on Dave Rose to save us. Dave, strike up the band, and let's hear your arrangement of The Portrait of a Flirt.

Let's take a minute to talk about a real buy, the Nord's triple-action washer in the new pyramid model. It's not only streamlined in looks, it's streamlined in action, too. The trouble with most wringer washers that have the new full-length skirt instead of legs is they're too easy to tip over. But not this new Nord's pyramid model. Norge is the only streamlined wringer washer designed with a wider base and five instead of the usual four casters. That prevents tipping. But this new Norge doesn't take up any more floor space, and it rolls just like a baby carriage. Or you can anchor it from either side instantly because two of the five casters are self-locking. Now then, what about the washing action? Norge Triple Action Agitation has always been famous for getting clothes cleaner and doing it faster. Norge really gets the deep down dirt, but it does an average load in only 7 minutes. I wish you'd compare this new Norge with any other wringer washer on the market, for you won't know what you're missing if you don't see Norge. From the Skelton Scrapbook of Satire, we present a story entitled Job Hunting. Chapter 1 is entitled Help Wanted, Cowhand. And it concerns the poor man's Gabby Hayes, dead-eye from Texas.

0: You know, Deadeye, that horse gets skinnier every time I see it.
1: Well, you see, it's this way. I flip a coin every day, you see. Heads, he gets oats, and tails, I get beer. You know, he's the unluckiest horse I ever see. He's lost 10 times in a row, you know. Say, you haven't seen any of the law around here, have you?
0: Why, no. Tell me why you're so afraid of the law.
1: Because I'm wanted in Texas, but they'll never take me back there. Of course, the way Texas is growing, I may not have to go back. It'll come and get me. Thank you, Representative from Dallas.
0: You know, Deadeye, you look different from most of the cowboys down here. Tell me, what's wrong with your leg?
1: Well, I'm bow-legged, that's all. Everybody in my family was bow-legged. Ma used to hitch rides on oil trucks.
0: Time to stand here and chat. I gotta go round up some of the actors for a western show I'm putting on.
1: Oh, well, look, that's what I wanted to see you about, Corny. You can count me in. You know, I can do some fancy shooting, and I can sing a song with my educated horse.
0: You, really can handle them six-shooters?
1: Well, you just start counting. I'll show you how fast I am on the draw, boy.
0: All right.
1: Ready?
0: One, two, three, four.
1: Grunt. What it says here, grunt. You know, it ain't as easy as it looks.
0: Five.
1: You know, they get heavier every day, grunt.
0: Seven. Ten, eight, nine.
1: Well, don't stand there. Help me, will you?
0: Just as I thought. You're nothing but a big blowhard.
1: Oh, yeah? You mean that, huh?
0: Yeah.
1: I'm a blowhard, eh?
0: That's right.
1: You say that to a Texan?
0: Yeah.
1: Okay, I just ain't taking no foolishness today. Well, we'll see about that, though.
0: Why, say, you shot before you pulled your gun.
1: Yeah, I think I lost another toe. Got an open-toe boot here. Hey, help me take my boot off, will you?
0: All right.
1: Now, could I have my leg back? Count my toes for me, would you?
0: Hey, 1, 2, 3, 4, 5, 6, 7.
1: Seven? I lost 2 of them that time.
0: I think we'd better forget about that fancy shooting.
1: Yeah.
0: You tell me that that's an educated horse there?
1: Yes, sir, that's really an educated horse. Now, watch this.
0: Yeah.
1: Hey, boy. Now, pay attention, horsey. What is 2 and 2? Come on, boy, one more. Well, what do you think?
0: Well, thanks just the same, Deadeye, but this is a play we're putting on. I only need actors, so thanks just the same.
1: Okay, giddy up, boy. Giddy up.
2: Chapter 2 of Job Hunting is about a punch-drunk fighter by the name of Cauliflower McPug who's always imagining he hears bells and birds. Anyway, it seems one day he saw a help-wanted sign hanging in a restaurant window and...

0: Pete, they're making an awful lot of noise.
1: Cauliflower, for your information, this is a restaurant.
0: Well, from what I am hearing, you're catering to nothing but boys. Why don't you wait on them canaries? They're singing for the duffins.
1: I saw you looking at that sign in the window. Is that what you came in here about?
0: Yeah, that's what I came in about. Yes, I came in to see you about that sign. How long does your clearance sale last?
1: Well, the sign doesn't say anything about a clearance sale. It says short order cook wanted. Can't you read?
0: Well, sure, I didn't. Step aside, here comes the super chief. Oh. Oh, a flamingo. What did you ask me just a minute ago? Would you mind iterating that again?
1: I said, can't you read?
0: Sure, I can read. I can read reading, but I can't read writing, you see. That writing is rotten. That's what the hell is. Hey, grab an apple for the teacher. The school bell's ringing again.
1: How punchy can you get? I said, how punchy can you get?
0: Well, I don't know. That's pretty hard to tell. I'm still rather young, you know. Say you need a cook on this place. Mm-hmm. How about hiring me?
1: Well, what do you know about cooking?
0: I know plenty, boy.
1: Yeah?
0: I did 3 years of KP in the Army. I used to cook for food for the whole regiment, and they just loved it. Some of the boys, they just licked my hand. I was the pride of the canine corps.
1: The canine corps, huh?
0: Yeah.
1: What were you, a dog face?
0: That's you, that's you. Didn't get a laugh, but it's cute.
1: Say, why do you want to work here? Aren't you fighting anymore?
0: Yeah, I fight a couple nights a week at the point of
1: home. Oh, uh-huh.
0: Stop it! Will you stop that?
1: That stop it stuff you always say.
0: Oh, that's Speedy. He's always playing tricks on me.
1: Mm-hmm.
0: He walked up and he slapped me in the back of the head, but when I turned around, he never knew.
1: You say you fight 2 nights a week, then you'll want 2 nights a week off from this job.
0: No, just 2 minutes. Just 2 minutes, you see.
1: Oh.
0: I'll get the bout over with in a hurry. I'll speed up my fall.
1: Uh-huh.
0: You're picking up the line
1: yes,
0: when they
1: I
0: don't
1: will.
0: Get a lap, too.
1: But after the fight, will you feel like working?
0: Believe me, I won't feel anything, boy.
1: Mm-hmm.
0: Just one thing about me, I come out of a fight the same condition as I go in, unconscious. Yes, sir, boy. I'm quite a fighter, you know. I used to... Boy, a flock of them flew over that... Wait, no, you can never see them. Say, now, you take my fight that I had in Burbank last week. I was fighting, Irish Irving.
1: Yeah.
0: And the way he went after me, you'd think he was drumming up business for some mortuary somewhere. Mm-hmm. He hit me in the nose so hard that ever since then I've been breathing down my own neck. I hit the canvas and I bounced for 5 minutes. Just kept bouncing there.
1: Mm-hmm.
0: Finally, my manager had to dribble me to my dressing room. I like them better when they're not there, you see.
1: Well, no wonder you walk around on your heels. Your brains are scrambled.
0: Oh, you think I'm punchy, huh? You ought to see that rattler I room with.
1: Yeah?
0: That long-haired monkey.
1: Yeah.
0: Him and them beautiful bathrobes
1: yeah.
0: He runs around in all the time. That poor dunker is really gone.
1: What's the matter with him?
0: Oh, he likes to show people how he's nuts about flying an airplane, you see. And he's always flying all over town just to show everybody how good he is. Buzzing the neighborhood. Oh, that poor dunker.
1: Well, what's wrong with that?
0: He ain't got no airplane. I know. I tune up his motor for him when I go.
1: Well, I'm sorry, Cauliflower. I can't hire you for a cook, but we need a dishwasher, and the job's yours if you want it.
0: Oh, a dishwasher, huh?
1: Mm-hmm.
0: Well, now, how much did it pay? How much did it pay? How much did it pay? Stop it, will you?
1: Well, the pay is $4 a day.
0: Well, that's reasonable. That's reasonable.
1: Of course, out of that, I deduct $3 a day for your meals.
0: Oh, that's reasonable. That's reasonable.
1: And there's another deduction for income tax, Social Security, and medical insurance. That comes to 92 cents a day.
0: Well, that sounds reasonable.
1: Now, let's see. That leaves you.

0: net earning of 8 cents a day. And that's not counting your car fare.
1: Oh, yeah. Well, that's only 10 cents a day.
0: Well, are you sure you want the job, Cauliflower?
1: Sure, I need the money.
0: On second thought, I don't think I can use you as a dishwasher.
1: Oh, okay, it ain't nothing. But, hey, I gotta run anyhow. I'm a volunteer fireman, and I've heard a third alarm bell ringing for an idea later. I gotta go.
0: Okay.
2: Which brings us now to the Smith twins, who will sing Down Yonder.

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0: 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You won't know what you're missing if you don't see Norge.
2: Our final chapter is entitled Competition, Junior Grade. And of course, it's about Junior, the mean little kid.
3: There's that fatso O'Connor standing in front of his new restaurant. I gotta talk to that guy. Yahoo! Mr. O'Connor's. No, stay right where you is. I'm coming across the street.
4: No, Junior, no!
5: Oh, good heavens, I better see if he's all right. Junior! Junior, are you all right?
3: No, I didn't get a scratch. But did you notice that Cadillac wearing that off-the-shoulder Chevrolet? Read that like they were a sponsor, didn't I?
5: Yeah. Junior, you know better than to run out in the street like that.
3: Never mind, Fatso. I came over here to talk about your business with you. Let's step into your place of establishment here.
5: Mm-hmm. Well, come on in, Junior, yes. But don't slam the door because I just put a new glass in it and it might break.
3: Oh, you can't break a glass by slamming the door.
5: Oh, yes, you can.
3: I can? Well, thanks for your permission.
5: Junior, how could you?
3: Well, you told me I could. Now, if you want another demonstration, you'll have to put another glass in that door.
5: Well, for 2 cents, I'd give you a whipping.
3: I should give you 2 cents for a whipping. I can get all I want for home for nothing.
5: Go on away and don't bother me, Junior. I'm busy.
3: Yeah, you're busy. That's what I happened to come over to see you about, Fatso. I'm sorry to say, but this restaurant has to go.
5: Why does it have to go?
3: Because I happen to run the lemonade stand across the street, and I'm not going to stand for any competition whatsoever, you see. Now, I'll give you just 24 hours to clear out of this neighborhood.
5: What if I don't feel like clearing out?
3: Well, look at this brickbat.
5: I'm looking.
3: Now, take a look at that big window. Not yours, the one on the store. You see that?
5: Yes.
3: Well, put 2 and 2 together, you big, stupid, fat snob. And imagine how drafty it's going to be in here.
5: Now, Junior, there's no need to threaten me. I'm sure we can get along doing business in the same neighborhood. After all, I don't sell lemonade and you don't sell food.
3: I do, too, sell food. My widow stand is noticed for his world-famous mud pies. Soon, over my counter comes the most beautiful mud pies in the world.
5: Now, who would buy mud pies?
3: I'll tell you who buys. It's the people that drinks my lemonade because it tastes so rotten that they buy a mud pie just to throw at me. You can see me after a busy day, boy. I'm loaded with pennies and I'm covered with mud. I is known as the filthy witch.
5: Well, Junior, to show you there's no hard feelings, I'll give you some sugar for your lemonade. How's that?
3: Well, now, that's mighty neighborly of you. Could you give me a lemon, too? The one I has been using is getting a little moldy. I don't know why. I've only had it for 2 months.
5: Now, Junior, don't look now, but here comes your mother.
3: Uh-oh, the hairbrush kid rides again. I was wondering how long it was going to take her to discover that I figured out the combination on the crib.
6: Oh, hello, Rod. Have you seen Junior?
5: He was here a minute ago. Oh, there he is, peeking out of the garbage disposal.
3: old pigeon. Until I get this half a grapefruit off of my head.
6: Now, you get out of that garbage disposal.
3: Why?
6: Somebody's liable to turn the switch on, and you'll clog up the plumbing.
3: Well, it's nice to know that somebody cares for me. Hey, Mommy, you sure look pretty.
6: Oh, Rick.
3: Yeah.
6: Now, don't start that huffy-mugusty stuff with me.
3: What's your language? This show goes through Pasadena.
6: Oh, stop trying to change the subject. How many times have I told you never to cross that street alone? Rod, what am I going to do with him?
5: Well, I know a good taxidermist where you could have him stuffed cheap.
6: Oh, Rod. How can you ever think of such a thing? He wouldn't look good hanging over the fireplace.
3: Yeah. Well, now, look, if you're both so anxious to stuff me, how about doing it with ice cream and cake or a piece of pie or something? That banana pie, cream pie, they look perfect.
6: Now, get your hands off of that pie.
3: No, I want it. I want to stuff myself so
6: you
3: can hang me over the fireplace.
6: Stop.
3: Let go of me, Mommy. You folks have ever watched those comedies on television, you know how this is going to end. No.
6: Now, let go of that pie.
3: Okay, you ask for it.
6: Oh, you know.
3: When you said let go, the first time I've ever enjoyed obeying you.
6: Oh. Just wait until I get my hands on you.
3: No, you never take me alive.
5: Out the back door. Don't slam it, Junior. Well, that's funny. It didn't break.
3: Let's face it, they don't make glass like they used to. Let's face
0: it. This is Rod O'Connor saying, remember, in refrigerators, home freezers, gas and electric ranges, washers and water heaters, everything Norge makes right. 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

0: They say that when you grow out of the teenage, it's like being expelled from paradise. You can't ever go back. But you can recall that time of your life in The Misadventures of Henry Aldrich. The scene opens in a neighbor's living room.
1: Look out, Henry, look out. You don't know how to work it.
2: Homer, will you please keep your hands off this darn thing?
1: Won't you even let me pump it?
2: Sure, I'll let you pump it when it's your turn. Now, just keep your feet out of the way.
1: See that, Henry? See that? You don't even know how to start.
2: I do, too. Now, look out. Homer, did you push something? What'd you do that for?
1: I didn't do anything, Henry.
3: Are you getting along all right, boys?
1: Why, yes, fine, Miss Sparrow. Fine.
3: Are you sure you know how to work a player piano?
2: Oh, yes, sure. We're just trying to find which...
3: Now, here, let's see whether you have this roll of music in right.
1: The trouble doesn't seem to be with the music, Miss Sparrow. It's more down here around Henry's feet.
3: Yes? Now, wait a minute. This lever here is what you started with.
2: Oh, that.
3: And if you want it to go faster, you press this.
2: Oh, yes. Here we go, Homer.
3: Oh, you're doing beautifully. If you need any help, just call.
2: Yes, Miss Sparrow. Oh, gee whiz.
1: Why did it slow down, Henry? Let me play.
2: I've got it under control, Homer. Now, listen, Homer, that's a nice thing to do. Push me right off somebody's piano stool.
1: I didn't push. I just wanted to sit down and play it.
2: Boy, you might have broken my ankle.
1: Listen, Henry, which did she say was the lever to start this?
2: You go ahead and figure it out for yourself. Gee whiz.
1: Is this what I press, Henry?
2: Imagine, you've taken piano lessons all this time, and you don't even know how to play a player piano.
1: Just as if I didn't know.

0: is she a good-looking girl?
1: Is that Ethel Moffat? Oh, I didn't recognize her.
0: Of course you didn't. She took the bands off her teeth last week. Boy, I've been trying to get a date with her ever since.
1: Hmm.
0: Do you know her real well, Henry? Because if you do, boy.
1: Sure, I know her. Sure, I know her. Wait till I open the window.
0: Ask her in.
1: Hey, Ethel! Come on in.
2: Oh, I can't, Henry. I've got to get down to the store. What are you doing?
1: Homer's playing the piano.
2: Who is?
1: My friend. Homer, come on over here to the window a minute. I want you to meet somebody that's outside.
0: Who, me, Henry?
1: Ethel, this is Mr. Brown in here.
2: Hello.
0: I'm pleased to meet you, Miss Brown.
2: I didn't know you played the piano.
1: Oh, sure, he plays. Homer, go on back and play that piece for him.
0: Now, listen, Henry.
2: Go ahead, don't be bashful. I'll listen to you from out here on the lawn. I'm crazy about music.
0: You are? Well, okay, maybe I will.
1: Play it loud, Homer, so she can hear it out there on the lawn. Hear that, Ethel?
2: My goodness, it's wonderful.
1: Hey, Homer, give it the word.
0: Okay.
1: He's going to play.
2: My goodness, Homer, I didn't dream you were so musical.
0: You didn't?
2: Did you know I play the violin?
0: You do? Look, how'd you like to go to the movies tonight?
2: Oh, I don't think I could go tonight very well. But I'd be glad to have you come over to my house if you'd like to.
0: Okay, sure.
2: And maybe you could play the piano a little.
0: At your house?
1: Yeah, sure. Why don't you go, Homer, and play for
0: him? Now listen, Henry.
1: Gee whiz, you can play duet.
2: A duet? Homer, do you know the Blue Danube?
0: The Blue Danube?
2: I'd say that.
1: Sure, Homer can play anything.
0: Listen, Henry, I cannot.
1: You've been taking lessons for 10 years, Homer.
0: That's only because my mother's stubborn.
2: Homer, I guess you're stubborn, too. You just gotta come and we'll have a whole night of music.
0: I know, but gee whiz, listen. Henry, I'm telling you, it's no use.
1: Listen, Homer, you're crazy about the girl, aren't you? And you want her to like you, don't you?
0: Well, why can't she take me for myself without my piano?
2: What is it you want, Henry? What's the matter with Homer?
1: Mary, can you teach Homer how to play the Blue Danube?
2: I guess I could. Homer, could you come over sometime?
0: I'm here.
2: What's that?
0: I've got to learn it by tonight, Mary.
2: The Blue Danube by tonight?
1: Yes, he's got to play it for the Moffat family.
2: What's that?
1: For the Moffats. For the Moffats. Homer's crazy about the oldest girl.
2: Homer, you can read music, can't you?
0: Not anything that's any good. My teacher's always kept me in the classics.
2: She has?
0: Sure. For 2 years, the only thing I've even been allowed to touch is Paderewski's Minuet.
2: All right, then. Why not play that?
0: I can. Gee whiz, you think I'm a genius?
1: And besides, Mary, the special request is the Blue Danube.
0: Sure. The only thing I can play is this.
2: Go on.
0: That's all there is.
1: You mean after 10 years, that's all you can play?
0: Henry, don't you understand? Up until this happened to me, I didn't have any interest in music.
2: Well, my goodness, Homer, if you can play that much, you can certainly play the Blue Danube. Here, I'll show you. See that? It's easy.
0: Is that all there is to it? Go on, play some more. Well, gee, I ought to be able to do that. How do I start?
2: Here, Homer, give me your left hand.
0: My left, Mary? My left isn't as good as my right, my teacher says.
2: Well, we'll start with the left. Now, Homer, you try it alone.
1: Sure, Homer.
0: Okay. Is that right? Is that right?
3: Henry!
1: Wait a minute, Homer. Homer!
3: Henry!
1: Yes, Father?
3: What's going on down there?
1: Then Mary's helping Homer get ready for the Moffat.
3: It's what?
1: The Moffat. He met Ethel.
3: Well, whatever it is, tell him to stop it.
0: Listen, Mary, there's no sense in your trying to teach me.
2: But we've just started.
0: I know, but look how long my teacher's been working on me. Henry, please call Ethel and tell her I'm sick.
1: Why? Gee whiz, after fixing this whole date up for you? Homer, if you don't go over there and play, you'll just make me look ridiculous.
0: Well, how do you think you'll look if I do play?

0: I can't do it. I can't possibly do it. And Homer plays the piano so beautifully.
1: No, Ethel, I'm sure you'll understand. And it'll be very good practice for you to play with someone who really knows music. Now, put your violin under your chin and follow me.
0: Mother, I can't possibly do it.
1: But of course you can, dear. No great violinist ever talks while he's playing. Ethel, why did you tell Homer you'd play with him?
0: Because, Mother, I think he's the nicest boy I ever met, and I must have just lost my head.
1: Well, that's certainly quite a way to lose your head.

0: you like to look at the evening paper, Sam?
1: No, thanks, Alice. I have something else to read here. Where's Henry?
0: He went out a little while ago.
1: Well, Alice, you mind if I bring up an old question once more?
0: What's the matter, Sam?
1: Do you really feel that Henry gets very much from his association with Homer?
0: Why, Sam Aldrich, do you realize how many worthwhile things Homer is really interested in?
1: Frankly, no.
0: Why, he loves music. And tonight he's going over to call on some girl that likes music just as much as he does.
1: Yes?
2: Mother!
0: Yes, Mary?
2: You know who it was Henry was talking to on the phone just before he went out?
0: No, I don't, Mary. Why do you ask?
2: Why, Mother, he was talking very low and making plans to do something I just know he shouldn't be doing.
1: What's that, Mary?
2: Yes, he was, Father. I heard him say he'd be in somebody's house right across the street from someplace looking out the window. And if somebody got into some kind of trouble, he was to go to the window and pull down the shade and Henry would see it and do something.
1: Mary, may I ask what it is you're talking about?
0: Now, Sam, the whole thing is perfectly clear. If Henry had gone with Homer instead of where he has gone, you wouldn't be sitting here worrying about what he's going to get into.

0: Good evening, Homer. Won't you come in?
1: Good evening, Mrs. Moffat.
0: Oh, we're so glad to see you. I don't know when we've looked forward to anything so much as we have to your coming over tonight.
1: Have?
0: Yes. Now, won't you take your things off?
1: Why, I don't think there's any sense in taking them off.
0: Well, you can't play with your coat and gloves on. Here, let me have them.
1: Well,
2: Hello there, young man.
1: Oh, hello, Mr. Moffat.
2: Well, they tell me you're something pretty special on the piano, my boy.
1: They do? Well, gee, I'm not really that good, Mr. Moffat.
2: Well, come on, let's go in the living room.
1: Is Ethel here?
2: Ethel?
0: Oh, yes, my goodness, where is she? Ethel! She had a splitting headache before dinner. Oh, Ethel!
1: Oh, well, look, in that case, don't you think I might just as well go? I mean...
3: Mother, is he here? I mean... Hello, Homer, I didn't realize you were here.
1: Oh, gee whiz, Ethel, I was hoping...
3: I have the worst news for you, Homer.
1: You have?
3: What do you think happened? I just discovered a few minutes ago that every string on my violin is broken.
1: It is? I mean, they are? Boy.
0: But now, Ethel, they couldn't be all broken.
3: Yes, they are, Mother.
2: Well, that doesn't make any difference. Right over there in that table drawer, there are a lot of strings.
3: Not anymore, Father. They all got thrown out by accident.
1: Well, that's too bad. Let's go to a movie.
2: Now, young man, we've heard Ethel play the violin, but we've never heard you play the piano. Come on, sit down now and give us a treat.
0: Yes, dear.
3: Well, now go on, Homer.
1: Well, gee whiz.
3: Is something the matter, Homer?
1: No.
2: Well, Homer, that was very good.
1: You like that? Would you excuse me a minute while I pull the window shade down?
0: The shade? What do you have to do that for?
1: The street light outside. It's shining in my eyes.
0: Oh, I didn't realize. Of course.
1: Do I hear anything?
3: Do you hear anything, Homer? What is it?
1: Wait. Isn't that strange? I thought I heard the telephone.
0: Really? Steve, did you hear the phone?
2: No, and I don't believe Homer could have heard it either. The phone's been out of order all evening.
1: It's out of order? And you mean... Oh, boy.
0: Homer, were you expecting a call?
1: Why, no. Just in a way I was.
3: Now, come on, Homer. Let's hear the Blue Danube. You didn't need coaxing like this morning. My goodness, you just ripped right into that piano.
1: Oh, I don't need coaxing. It's just...
2: Now, young man, all I've heard all day is Ethel telling how you know your music. Now, come on.
1: I know, but...
3: Where are you going now, Homer?
1: That window shade is hanging crooked. I want to let it up and pull it down again.
3: Oh, Homer, did you hurt yourself?
1: I'm all right.
0: Steve, get the poor boy out from under that shade.
1: I can't get out from under it, Mrs. Moffat. Gee whiz.
3: Homer, what are you waving that light in front of the window for?
1: Oh, am I waving it?
0: Yes, dear, and if I were you, I'd put it down before you break it.
1: Yes, ma'am. Gee whiz. Well, I guess you want me to play the piano, don't you?
0: That's right.
1: Well. Did I hear something?
0: Just the piano, dear.
1: There it is.
2: Yeah, that's the doorbell.
1: It is? It's the doorbell?
3: Father, whoever it is, don't answer the door until Homer is playing.
0: Now, Ethel, we can't do a thing like that.
3: Oh, all right, I'll go to the door. But, Homer, don't play till I get back.
1: I won't.
0: Hello, what's the matter with your telephone? I mean, where's Homer? Where is he?
3: Why, Henry, he's in the living room.
1: Oh, hello, Henry. Boy, isn't this a coincidence.
0: Listen, Homer, I've been trying to get you on the phone. You've got to come out with me right away.
1: I have? Okay, where's my coat?
3: Now, Henry, Homer's just starting to play. You can't have until he's finished.
0: But, Homer, you should have been out here long ago.
1: Is it something pretty serious, Henry?
0: Boy, I'll say. Now, get your things on.
4: Well, we'll just have to take Ethel's word for it, Homer, about how well you can play.
0: Oh, gee, Mrs. Moffat, you don't have to worry about that. Boy, when Homer sits down at the piano...
1: Come on, Henry.
0: Do you know how long he studied music, Mrs. Moffat? 10 years.
2: 10 years?
0: That's right, Mr. Moffat. That gives you some idea.
1: Come on, Henry.
0: And, gee, you ought to hear him tearing a Paderewski's minuet.
2: Really?
1: Henry, will you come on?
3: Goodbye, Homer.
1: Goodbye.
2: Nice young man.
4: Yes, Steve. You know what I think? The program committee has been trying to get somebody for the women's club meeting this Friday, and he's the very person for us to have.
3: Oh, Mother, that'd be wonderful.
4: We're going to have some readings, and Mrs. Hardy's going to give a talk on native flowers, and a solo from Homer would be just the thing to top it all off.

0: Now getting back to the troubles of Henry Aldrich and his friend Homer Brown. Just because Homer led his girl into believing he was musically inclined when he was really operating a neighbor's automatic player piano, he has now received an invitation to play a solo at a meeting of the local women's club. The scene opens in Homer's living room. His mother is speaking.
1: Homer, I don't want to hear the subject even mentioned again.
2: Yes, Mother.
1: You're going to play at that meeting of the women's club, and you're going to do a very nice job of it.
2: But, Mother, why not look at it this way? Doing a thing like this to me could make me hate music forever.
1: Homer, do you realize what this whole thing means to me? For 10 years I've been coaxing you. I've been begging you to keep on with your lessons. And now, right out of the clear sky, somebody suddenly appreciates you, and you want to say no to them.
2: But don't you realize Miss Snyder gave me up as hopeless? She said she wouldn't even give me lessons anymore.
1: And that's why I want you to go into this concert with your chin out and show Miss Snyder.
2: Oh, boy.
1: Well, now, don't take that attitude, dear. When I think of all the money we've poured into Miss Snyder.
2: Oh, boy.
1: And before you do anything, please answer the phone.
2: Yes, Mother. Hello.
3: Hello, Homer. This is Henry.
2: Gee whiz, where are you?
3: I'm here at Robinson's Music Store. I think I found something for you.
2: What is it?
3: It's called Learn to Play the Professional Way in Less Than a Day.
2: What's that? In less than a day?
3: Sure. And you've got a day and a half. Boy, you're sitting pretty.
2: Well, gee. Does it cover the Blue Danube?
3: Wait a minute. I'll look in the book and see. No. No, there's no Blue Danube.
2: None at all?
3: It gives you Mary and Little Lamb.
2: What's that?
3: And you float Jimmy Sweet Afton.
2: But no Blue Danube.
3: What's the difference, Homer? The Sweet Afton's a river.
2: But the point is, Henry, I've started to learn the Blue Danube, and I don't want to switch rivers practically in the middle of a concert, do I?
4: Homer!
2: Just a minute, Henry. Yes, Mother?
4: Could you answer the door, please?
2: Okay, Henry, I've got to go. Goodbye.
1: Homer, I thought I asked you to start your practicing.
2: Mother, I was talking on the telephone. I was trying to make a decision about which river.
5: Oh, hello there, Mrs. Brown. Hello, Homer.
1: Oh, hello, Mrs. Moffitt. Won't you come in?
2: Hello, Mrs. Moffitt.
5: My goodness, I've never been so upset in my life. I came right over to tell you.
1: Really? What's the matter, Mrs. Moffitt?
5: Well, I don't know what we're going to do. We've set the announcements out for the program and everything, and now I learn that we can't have any piano where we're meeting.
2: What's that? No piano? No piano at all?
1: Well, really, Mrs. Moffitt, I don't see how they can just calmly announce a thing like that when Homer's been planning to do this and getting ready for it ever since you invited him. Oh, why don't you go down to Robinson's Music Store and ask them to loan you a piano? They'd be glad to do it.
5: They would?
2: Now, wait a minute, Mother. I mean, how would you get the piano over there?
1: Your father can loan you one of his trucks. And you can get Henry and some of the other boys to help you move.
2: I know, but...
1: Now, Homer, where there's a will, there's a way. You're going to get that piano, and you're going to play.

0: Will you have some bacon?
1: No, thank you, Alice.
0: Now, dear, don't sit there and sulk just because I want you to go to that concert this afternoon.
1: Alice, I am not sulking. I simply want to point out that you're asking me to sit through a program in which I'll hear some readings, a talk on native plants, and Homer Brown play the piano.
2: But, Father, it's for charity.
1: Yes, and I've supported that charity nobly for 7 years, but this is asking too much.
3: Hi, Henry.
0: Gee whiz, Homer, is that you?
3: Yes, sure.
0: Good morning, Homer. This must be quite a day for you.
3: Boy, I'll say. I didn't sleep a wink last night.
0: We're all looking forward to that concert.
3: You are. Hello, Mr. Aldrich.
1: Good morning.
3: Henry, could I use your phone a second?
2: Sure. Come on out here in the hall.
0: Will you have some breakfast, Homer?
3: No, thanks. I couldn't eat a thing.
2: Who are you going to call, Homer? Who are you going to call?
3: Ethel's mother. There's just one possible chance. Hello?
4: Number, please.
3: Elm 212.
4: Elm 212.
0: Henry, come back and finish your breakfast.
2: Yes, Mother. Homer, I'll be right back.
4: Hello?
3: Hello. Is this you, Ethel? This is Homer.
4: Oh, hello, Homer.
3: Look, could you tell your mother it looks as though we can't have the piano?
4: Oh, my goodness, why not?
3: Well, we can't use my father's truck, see? It's a pretty new one, see? And, well, he's afraid the piano would scratch it.
4: Oh, Homer, what are we going to do?
3: Well, what I was going to suggest was, why don't you play the violin?
4: Oh, I? Play the violin?
3: Sure, at least you wouldn't have to haul it in the truck. And listen, Ethel, would you like to go to the movies tonight?
4: To the movies?
3: Sure, but I don't think I better call for you. I'll meet you down at the movies, see?
4: Oh, but Homer...
3: Goodbye.
4: Goodbye.
3: Hey, Henry.
2: Homer, did you get it all fixed?
3: Boy, I'll say. Boy.
0: Homer, are you sure you won't have a little breakfast with us?
3: Wait. As a matter of fact, Mrs. Aldrich, I think I would enjoy a little.
0: Well, dear, you take this plate out in the kitchen. You'll find some scrambled eggs.
2: And get me some, too, Homer.
3: Okay. Boy, do you know how I suddenly feel? I never felt better in my life.
1: What happened to Homer?
0: Sam, I think Homer has a right to feel rather pleased with himself today. Now, Henry, don't you wish you'd gone on with your music as I begged you to do?
2: Well...
0: Down in the bottom of your heart, Henry, don't you wish just a bit you were in Homer's shoes?
2: Well, I...
0: And, Sam, it's really your fault as much as it is Henry's.
1: My fault?
0: Yes, dear. If you'd backed me up 5 years ago, then you'd be hearing Henry instead of Homer when you go to that concert this afternoon.
1: What do you mean when I go to it?
2: I'll answer the phone.
0: As a matter of fact, Henry, I think it's a shame for you not to try the piano once more.
2: Hello?
5: Hello. I want to speak to Homer Brown.
2: To who? To Homer?
5: Yes, sir. To Homer.
2: Hey, Homer!
3: Why, Henry, what is it?
2: You want it on the telephone.
3: Gee, where's it? It isn't Ethel's mother, is it?
2: No, it's some man.
3: Well, here, hold my eggs. Hello?
5: Homer, may I ask just what this is all about?
3: What's that? Who is this?
5: It's your father. Have you been spreading rumors behind my back?
3: Spreading what, Father?
5: When did I ever tell you that I was afraid a piano would scratch my trunk?
3: Oh, did they say that?
5: Mrs. Muffet just phoned me here at the house. And Homer... Your mother says you're going to get the boys together and go down to Robinson's music store and get that piano. Understand?
3: Yes, Father.
5: And you're going to play at that concert. Goodbye.
3: Goodbye, Father.
2: Here are your eggs, Homer.
3: My eggs? What would I do with those?

0: In fact, up to now, we've enjoyed our entire program, I'm sure. Before introducing the next number, however, there will have to be, I'm afraid, a slight intermission of half a minute or so. So if you'll just excuse me, I'll have to step backstage and make sure about something.
1: Sam, what do you suppose the trouble is?
2: Alice, why did we have to sit right down here in the front row?
1: Because, dear, I thought it would please Homer's mother.
2: Look at Will Brown over there in the next row. Anyone would think Homer was something wonderful.
1: Now, Sam, can you blame him? Perhaps a year from now, you'll feel just as proud as he does.
2: How do you say that?
1: You see Miss Snyder over there? I just had a talk with her, Sam, and she's promised to come over to the house tomorrow so Henry can start his lessons again.
2: What's that, Alice?
0: Now then, ladies and gentlemen, I may as well tell you quite frankly what the trouble was. For some reason, the piano we're trying to borrow was not delivered when it should have been. However, I'm very pleased to announce that I have some good news for you. The boys have arrived with the piano, and if you'll bear with us for another half minute, they'll roll it onto the stage.
1: Sam, there's Henry.
2: I see him. Don't point, Alice. After all he's doing is pushing the piano.
1: I know, dear, but he hasn't any necktie on.
2: Alice, why doesn't Homer help push the piano?
1: Because he's probably saving himself.
0: And now, ladies and gentlemen, I'm sure we're all going to have a great deal of pleasure in listening to one of our town's forthcoming musicians, shall I say. Homer Brown, whose selection will be The Blue Danube by Strauss. Perhaps I should say by J. Strauss. Homer, I'll turn the rest of our program over to you.

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1: It's Duffy's Tavern, the Friday night transcribed feature on NBC's All-Star Festival of Comedy, Music, Mystery, and Drama. 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And by RCA Victor, world leader in radio, first in recorded music, first in television. And now here we go, friends, to Duffy's Tavern, with our guest Arthur Treacher, and starring Archie himself, Ed Gardner.

0: Duffy's Tavern, where the elite meet to eat. Archie, the manager's speaking. Duffy ain't here. Hello, Duffy, what's the matter? You sound like you've got distemper. You heard there was a big fight here last night? Duffy, it was nothing. All that happened was, you see, at 12 o'clock, I went up to Sway Johansson, and I told him to go home. Well, you know, Johansson, he always gets cockeyed on one drink, usually the 17th. I tell him to go home, so he turns to me, and he tells me to... Well, he made a suggestion. So, I politely tell him that if he don't leave the premises, I'll have him ejaculated. So, he says, oh, yeah? So, I says, oh, yeah. So, he says, oh, yeah? So, I says, oh, yeah. So, he says, you and who else? So, I says, me and nobody else. You know, that Johansson don't scare me just because he has that wooden leg. Well, anyway, he unscrews his wooden leg, swings it at me, misses me, and hits Moriarty on his skull. So Moriarty, naturally thinking it was his wife who hits him, picks up a table and he belts her with it. Well, you know, Mrs. Moriarty, she's a sensitive type, so she picks Moriarty up and flings him through the window. While he's on his way through the window, Johansson swipes his drink. Now, Cleary, who is also grabbing for the drink, accuses Johansson of being a crook. See? And that's when the fight started. Well, Duffy, don't blame these Donnybrooks on me. Just figure it out for yourself. Anybody who'll eat in a place like this is just naturally reckless. Well, look, I'll call you back. I got to clean the place up in case of a counterattack. Yeah, okay. Hey, Yasha. Yasha Panyaslavnik.
1: How do you do?
0: Look, Yasha, in that brawl we had here last night...
1: Yes?
0: How many people was malfeased?
1: Oh, not many, Chief. After it was all over, I counted noses and there was only six missing.
0: Six people?
1: No, noses.
0: Callahan, did we find your what? Uppers or lowers? Well, do you remember where you last had them? In Moriarty's leg, huh? Well, maybe they'll turn up. We're still sifting the sawdust. Okay, Callahan.
2: Say, Archie, do you remember a customer here last night with thick brown wavy hair parted on the side?
0: Why?
2: Well, here's his hair. I found it behind the bar.
0: Let me see. Hey, Miss Duffy, that's Schultz's toupee.
2: How do you know it's Schultz's?
0: I can tell by that streak of gray. You know, Schultz worries a lot.
1: By the way, Chief, there's a letter here for you.
0: Well, let's see. Oh, yeah. Looks like that battle last night had Grim Reaper concussions.
2: What do you mean?
0: This letter is from the bank that rents us this building. They're sending a man down here tonight, and I'm afraid they ain't going to give us a new lease for next year.
2: Not going to give us a new lease for next year.
3: Why don't you outsmart him, Arch?
0: Outsmart him?
3: Yeah.
0: Al Finnegan?
3: Use the old lease for another year.
0: This is no time for audacities. This is a serious thing. Might mean that Duffy's Tavern will be closed up.
3: Closed Duffy's Tavern?
0: Yep.
3: But, Arch, they might as well take the lights out of Broadway. They might as well take the heart out of Texas. They might as well take the overalls out of Mrs. Murphy's chowder.
0: Now, Finnegan, don't get over emotional.
3: They might as well take the missus out of Mississippi.
0: Finnegan.
3: The trees out of Brooklyn. The gravel out of Gurney.
0: Finnegan, calm yourself.
3: But, Arch, what are you going to do if they close the place?
0: What do you mean?
3: You might have to go back to work.
0: It ain't gonna be that drastic, and if it is, so what? That's life. You gotta take the bitter with the sour.
4: Excuse me.
0: Huh?
4: Are you the manager here?
0: I am that home. And who are you, pray, sir?
4: I'm the attorney from the bank.
0: Oh, they sent an attorney, huh? Well, don't scare me, none. I would like you to know, sir, that you are dealing with a fellow shyster.
4: I can believe.
0: Thank you. Now, to get down to business, as I have constrained from your letter, Your bank is trying to get us to disvacuate, unfranchise, and otherwise dispremisate the said premises. Is that correct, sir?
4: Well, that's the general idea.
0: I see, and I suppose you realize, sir, that the law clearly states that the present status of the quo police per fisco remains mandamus until you can prove a delictus necktie.
4: Now, look, Blackstone.
0: Huh?
4: All I know is that we're not going to renew your lease.
0: And for what modus operandi?
4: For the modus operandi that this place is a dive, that you're always having riots and fights, and that the place is a vastly disgrace to the neighborhood, if not to mankind.
0: Come, sir, you're taking advantage of a very shabby loophole. But assuming that what you say is correct, what's your solution?
4: You can move someplace else.
0: Move someplace else? But what would our customers do, the regulars? Them fine, loyal, lovely people that have given us their support for years.
4: They can find your new place.
0: In air condition?
4: Now, look, young man, I'm a human being. I don't like to be arbitrary, but...
5: Well, Archie.
0: Oh, hello, Officer Clancy.
5: I hear you had another Donnybrook here last night.
0: An altercation? Oh, perish forbid, Officer Clancy. The boys was just playing a few friendly parlor games.
5: What games?
0: Oh, spinning the bottle, puss in the corner.
5: I saw some of them pusses this morning. Gee, I'm warning you. I don't want no more fights on me beat. I'm not getting any younger, and when I'm away from home, I want a little peace and quiet.
4: That's enough for me. That settles it.
0: Please, sir, give us one more chance. I guarantee you there won't be no more fights. If anybody so much as lifts his little finger in here, I'll crack him over the skull with a bung starter.
4: All right, we'll give you one more chance. If there's the slightest disturbance from now on, we're going to close the place.
0: Okay, sir. Thank you very much for the reprisal. Hello? Hello, Duffy. What? Well, I just got a new lease on life, and Duffy, I got an idea. Well, you know what? The Treacher's coming down here again tonight. And to give this joint some class, see, I'm figuring we'll hire him as a front man. What? Look, Duffy, maybe you think he's a bum, and maybe I think he's a bum, but... the fact that he's British gives him class. Huh? Is his accent real? Look, Duffy, if he was any more British, he wouldn't be able to talk at all. And with a high-class, dignified guy like him working here, it'd give us a tea room atmosphere, you know. Tea room, you know, where the palms is potted instead of the customers. Okay, I'll leave you now.
2: Listen, Archie.
0: Yeah, Miss Duffy.
2: If you want to make this place high class, what's wrong with making me the hostess?
0: Well, nothing except what we're trying to do is make the place a little more refined.
2: You mean to tell me that I ain't refined?
0: You heard me. You ain't refined.
2: I ain't refined. I ought to bust you in the snoot with a plate.
0: So you're refined.
2: Not only that, but there's something about me that when there's other people around me, they act refined, too.
0: What do you mean?
2: Many's the time some uncouth fellow will follow me on the street and whistle at me. But the minute I turn around, they look at me and say, oh, pardon me.
0: Duffy, will you keep out of my business here with all this talk?
2: Archie, I'm an American citizen, and Patrick Henry fought to give me freedom of speech.
0: Okay, so go talk to Patrick Henry.
2: Okay. And never that jerk. Me, not refined.

0: Before we continue with the high-class proceedings here at Duffy's Tavern, lend an ear to the well-known team of Crosby and Hope.
1: Say, Bing, you got a minute?
2: Oh, sure, Bob. I got all the time in the world.
1: Don't tell me you own that, too.
2: Oh, never mind that stuff. Get to work, will you?
1: Okay. Folks, better-tasting Chesterfield is the only cigarette that combines for you mildness with no unpleasant aftertaste. And you can prove that yourself. Just make our mildness test. Buy Chesterfields, then open them and enjoy that milder, mellow aroma. Now light one up, and you'll know Chesterfield's milder because it smokes milder. And Chesterfield leaves no unpleasant aftertaste. That fact has been confirmed by the country's first and only cigarette taste panel.
2: Yes, mildness and no unpleasant aftertaste are what you and I and every smoker wants.
1: Hurry up, Dad. Here comes the music.
3: Chesterfield, Chesterfield always takes first place. That milder, mild tobacco never leaves an aftertaste. So open a pack, give them a smell, then you'll smoke 'em.

0: Yes, you. What are you laughing at?
1: Such a funny joke a customer's just telling me.
0: What's the joke?
1: This will kill Cock Robin.
0: What's the joke?
1: You want to know?
0: Yes, I want to know.
1: Shall I tell her?
0: Tell me, what's the joke?
1: Well, one day a man goes into a butcher shop and asks for a job.

0: jokes like that at stop fights?
1: Most of course. It would keep the customer's mind off the food, anyway.
0: Okay, call the guy over.
2: That bank threatened to close this place. I want to try anything to stop the fights around here.
1: Well, Chief, here he is. Happy Dan, the minstrel man.
2: Hello, Happy.
3: Glad to meet you, old pal. Yes, sir, glad to meet you. Let it rain, let it fizzle. Happy Dan will make things sizzle. Yes, sir. Ladies and gentlemen, as the man said when he walked to the morgue, hello, everybody. Yes, sir, that's a sample. And speaking of marriage, there's many a man who lives by the sweat of his frow.
0: And put down that wooden leg.
3: The other day, my brother-in-law happened to say to me, Happy, where were you born? I said, Texas. He said, what part? So I said, all of me.
0: Cut it out. Harrigan, put down that brick.
3: Sorry, bud, you missed me. Speaking of food, I was out at my uncle's fruit farm last summer, and I said, what are you doing all the fruit you grow? And he said, we eat what we can, and what we can't, we can. Ah! You get it? What we can't, we can.
0: Oh! Close the phone off. Quiet, everybody. Ben, take to the hills. Quiet, everybody. You want to get the joint?
4: Andy, you took the words right out of me mouth.
0: Wait a minute, officer.
4: You heard what the bank man said.
0: But look, Clint.
4: No alibis, Archie, and this is your last warning. If there's any more trouble, I'm going to dispossess you for the bank, arrest you for the police, and belt you one for myself. And that's final. Goodbye.
1: And, Chief, ain't that Arthur Treacher coming in?
5: Oh, I say, really. Forgive me, Archie. Oh, I say, but I really, I can't control myself.
1: What we can and what we can't.
5: Listen, wait a minute. Oh, you'll die laughing. Yes. What we can't, we put up in tins.
0: So you like that joke?
5: Oh,
0: too,
5: yes, Artie, yes. I find your American humor simply riotous.
0: To see you again. You know, you was just here last week, and it ain't often that a guest repeats on us so soon.
5: Yeah, I suppose it does seem rather odd revisiting a filthy hole like this. But you see, I am a criminal.
0: A criminal?
5: Yes. I am a criminal returning to the scene of the grime. You see, crime, grime. Get it? Oh, it's awfully good. Oh,
0: I got it, but it's too hot to handle. Look, Treacher, no intense offended, but I think I like you better when you sneer.
5: Well, that's jolly decent of you, old man. One might say that I built my sneer into a career. Oh, I say that awfully good.
0: But leave us let one not. Now, I'm glad you came down, Arthur, though. You see, I've got a proposition for you.
5: Just a second, old boy. Isn't that Mr. Duffy over there?
0: Duffy where?
5: Oh, no, of course not. It's the moose head.
0: What made you think it was Duffy?
5: Well, it was such a stupid-looking moose.
0: I see your point, but confidentially, Duffy ain't got no antlers. Now, like I was saying...
6: Mr. Treacher, would you please decide an argument between Archie and me? Now, you see, the question is...
0: Miss Duffy, please.
6: You keep your big fat yap out of this. The question is, am I or ain't I refined?
5: Well, little girl, it's hard to say. I haven't had that question put to me since the Duchess of Kent slapped me over the head with a wet salmon.
6: Mr. Treacher, are you inferring that I am or I ain't refined?
0: He's inferring that you're a wet salmon. Now start swimming upstream and get out of here. Now look, Arthur, what I started to say was we want to class up this joint, and I figured with a dignified stuffed shirt like you, acting as a front man.
5: Now just a second, old boy. You want me to be the boniface of this costermonger's caravansary?
0: Well, that's the point, yeah. And with you here as the head costermonger, it won't have to be such a canned verancy, you know? So what do you say? We'll pay you $3 bob and tuppence for fortnight, and we'll guarantee you absolute...

0: party. You're the complete boss of the pub.
1: I'd be the boss?
0: Absolutely. You can kick the rest of us around all you want.
2: The situation is beginning to sound very intriguing.
0: Thank you.
2: When do we start?
0: Anytime you want.
2: Very well, turn around.
0: Regis. Cut out the jokes and get to work, will you?
2: Very well. Now, first, I would like to meet my staff.
0: Staff. Oh, very well. Hey, staff.
3: How do you do?
2: But, Archie, where are the waiters and the busboys?
3: How do you do?
2: What about the scullery maids and the wine stewards?
3: How do you do?
2: Well, we'll do the best with what we have.
3: How do you do?
2: Now, the first thing I will require is that we place clean tablecloths on the tables.
0: Clean tablecloths? Creature, this is only March.
2: Archie, I have complete authority. Now, you young lady.
4: Me?
2: Yes, if you're going to work here, you will please stop chewing gum.
4: Why?
2: Because it ain't refined.
4: Funny you should mention that. My mother always says the same thing.
2: What?
4: Mother always says, Miss Duffy, she says, stop chewing. You're not a cow.
2: Well, all I can say is, stop chewing.
0: A pail and a mop.
2: Yes, and scrub the floor.
0: Me scrub the floor? Holy cat, I'm afraid I've created a frankenfutter. But Arthur, it shall be done.
2: Panya Slavnik?
5: Yes?
2: Get a broom and sweep those cobwebs off the ceiling.
5: Sweep the cobwebs off the ceiling?
2: Yes.
5: Who goes near the ceiling?
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2: Attention, everyone!
7: Yes, sir.
2: The Duffy's Tavern Improvement class will now come to order.
7: Class? You will go back to school?
2: Precisely. I am the teacher, and you are the pupils. Now, I notice that the spelling on the menus is atrocious. Archie, how do you spell filet mignon?
0: Simple, F-I-L-L-Y.
2: F-I-L-L-Y, that's a horse.
5: At Duffy's Tavern, you take what you can get. Next question, please.
2: How do you spell hors d'oeuvre?
0: What's that?
2: Hors d'oeuvre.
7: Arch, I think that's them horses do with.
0: Oh, that's the same thing. F-I-L-L-Y.
2: See, that's a different kind of a horse.
0: Oh, let me see. Hors d'oeuvres.
7: Yeah, I'd like to take a belt at that one.
2: Very well, Finnegan.
7: Horses doobers. H-O-R-S-D-O-E-U-V-R-E-S.
2: Correct!
0: Finnegan, how did you know?
7: I didn't. I just took a wild guess.
2: Teacher's pet. What was that? Teacher's pet.
4: Thank you. I'd love to.
0: You're in school, not in a Bejo balcony. Proceed ahead, Mr. Treacher.
2: Our next subject is etiquette.
7: What's that, Arch?
0: Etiquette, that's manners, like not biting your toenails in public. What's the question on etiquette, Mr. Treacher?
2: Well, when you make change for a customer, what do you say to him?
0: Well, me, I always say, hey, look at that sign across the street. And when he turns around, I shortchange him.
2: And what about you, Miss Duffy?
4: Oh, I'd love to. And what about you?
2: I'm asking a question. When you're making change for a customer, what do you say to him?
4: I say, thank you very much, sir. Why don't you call again real soon?
2: Miss Duffy, we are making change, not the customer. Now, yes, sir, Tanya Slovnik?
3: How do you do?
2: When a customer gives you a tip, what is your response?
5: When a customer gives me a tip, I am bowing my head and saying, New Year, ain't you?
0: You're supposed to be the front man here. Now, leave us ask you a question. What would you do, for instance, if a high-class customer like Machine Gun Van Smite or Deems Taylor walked in? How would you greet him?
2: Well, I think it would be appropriate to tell Mr. Taylor that I admired his commentary on Beethoven's Fifth.
7: Beethoven's Fifth what?
0: His Fifth wife, you jerk.
5: You are thinking of Henry VIII.
0: Okay, so it's a symphony. What's that got to do with Deems Taylor?
7: Which Deems Taylor? The fifth or the eighth?
4: Beethoven's eighth.
2: Please, please! The cast will come to order.
7: Hey, teacher, I just made up a poem.
0: What's the poem?
7: Swimming in the river, rowing in a boat. We got a teacher that's a skinny old goat.
2: Finnegan, I heard that. Archie, hand me that bun starter.
0: What are you gonna do?
2: You'll see. Hold still, Finnegan.
7: Oh!
0: Hey, Treacher, watch out with that bung starter.
2: And here's one for you, Tanya Slovnik. Ouch! Oh, I say, that was a jolly one.
0: Treacher, what's the matter with you? What's got into you? Jan, Johansson, put down that wooden leg. Harrigan, put down that chair.

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0: the far horizons of the unknown come transcribed tales of new dimensions in time and space. 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
2: Mike McDonald is the name. Firm of Beagle and McDonald, Interplanetary Promotions, number 1 Park Avenue, New York. Drop in sometime. Brand new offices, had them decorated by one of the biggest guys in the business. You know, it's hard to believe that only 6 months ago, me and Charlie Beagle, my associate, were stranded in a one-tank mining town on Mars. Let me tell you about it.
3: Here comes the waiter.
2: Play it cool.
3: Yeah, but we got no
2: dough. Play it cool, I said.
4: Gentlemen?
2: I'll have the sirloin.
4: One sirloin. Earth or Martian?
2: Well, what's the difference?
4: Well, the Earth sirloin's from genuine steers, $24 a pound. The Martian sirloin's from a domestic slufa, $2.
2: Charlie, you ever tasted slufa? We'll have the domestic.
4: Very good. A beverage?
2: Got any coffee?
4: Well, you ran out of coffee in 1997. Haven't been able to get any. Try the muggle juice.
2: Muggle juice?
4: It's a Martian vegetable. Has a pleasant narcotic effect.
2: You better make it whiskey. Whiskey?
4: Now, that we got.
2: Fine. My friend will have the same.
4: Yes, sir.
3: Mike, do you mind telling me how we're going to pay for this slufa steak?
2: Relax. I'm thinking.
3: And even more important, how are we going to get out of this burg?
2: Charlie, what we need is a mark.
3: A mark?
2: A sucker. And if I'm not mistaken, this little guy with the glasses coming in now is just what we're looking for.
5: Pardon me, sir. My friend and I are just in from Earth, and we don't know much about the customs here. I wonder if you'd be good enough to let us buy you dinner and tell us something about the town.
6: Why, that's very kind of you. You needn't buy me dinner, though. After all, you're the guest here.
5: Well, that's very nice of you. Do join us.
6: Thank you. My name is Henry Mortensen. I'm geologist for the Interplanetary Mining Company.
2: Mike McDonald and my friend Charlie Beagle.
6: How do you do?
7: A pleasure.
6: You say you're just in from Earth?
2: Yes, that's right. Charlie and I are interested in uranium. Just sort of snooping around to see if there's a decent investment up here.
6: Oh, I see.
2: You'll forgive me. It's not much of a town, really.
6: No, I don't suppose it is. After all, you take 20,000 men and plunk them down in the desert like this, and you can't expect much.
2: 20,000 men?
3: No tomatoes?
6: Sir?
3: Tomatoes. Girls.
6: Girls? Oh, I'd almost forgotten what the word meant. No, you see, the colonization board hasn't been very successful in persuading Earth women to migrate here. There are a few female Saturnians, the four-armed variety, but aside from that...
2: Well, what do the boys do for relaxation?
6: Well, being a geologist, I'm naturally interested in rock formations.
3: For relaxation?
6: A great many of the men indulge in gambling, and of course there are as limp phrases every glib day.
3: Glib day?
6: We have a 9-day week here on Mars.
3: Oh.
2: Tell me, Mr. Mortensen.
6: Henry.
2: Tell me, Henry, don't the boys get lonesome for the sight of a woman?
6: Well, it is a problem. The men sign up for 9-year hitches. Most of them have forgotten what a woman looks like.
2: Mm-hmm. Do most of these men plan to stay here?
6: I suppose if they had families, they might. The pay is good, and I suspect most of them had their reasons for leaving Earth.
2: I see. Well, how about yourself? Suppose you found the right woman, which in this case would be just about any woman.
6: Oh, I'm very particular.
2: Well, I mean any woman who met your rigid specifications. Would you stay?
6: You mean get married?
2: Yeah, that's the bit.
6: Well, of course, it's out of the question. No woman has ever showed the slightest interest in me.
2: Well, suppose one agreed to marry you in advance, and she met all your specifications.
6: Well, I've always wanted a family. Yes, I suppose I'd marry.
2: That's very admirable. Very, very admirable.
3: Here's the waiter with our dinner.
4: Slufa steak, gentlemen. Good luck with it.
2: Henry picked up the tab, and we got a rough idea how much cash these guys on Mars pack around with them. Enough to choke a galactic telescope is about all. We thanked the little guy and sat around until he left. Then I went to work.
3: Okay, what do we do now?
2: Charlie, we get to work.
3: What work? Oh, card game, maybe?
2: Listen, these guys have been playing cards for 50 years now. We wouldn't have a prayer. Uh-uh. I got an idea.
3: So give.
2: You still got that Earth magazine, the one with the Hollywood starlet on the cover?
3: Yeah, in my suitcase.
2: Good, I want it.
3: What for?
2: To make our poster advertisement. That's what's for.
3: Poster?
2: Look, Charlie, just picture this. A big poster with that starlet on it, twice as big as life. And underneath, this slogan. I'm coming from Earth to you.
3: Huh?
2: Then down in the corner, just this little notice. Applications will be accepted at Beagle and McDonald Agency.
3: Well, it's great. But what is it?
2: What is it? Just the most colossal promotion scheme ever devised by man, that's all.
3: But what are you promoting?
2: The easiest thing in the world to promote. And the hardest. Marriage.
3: Marriage?
2: Look at it this way, Charlie boy. Here on Mars, we have 20,000 strong Earthmen with but a single thought.
3: Dames.
2: Exactly. And on Earth, we have 20 million single dames with but a thought.
3: Husbands.
2: So?
3: Oh, how are you going to do it?
2: All right, now we get this poster made. We put it up. We take applications. $100 a head plus the cost of transportation. We get the $100.
3: Then we leave.
2: But first we deliver the girl.
3: Oh, it's a natural.
2: A natural. Charlie, it's colossal. What's 20,000 times 100?
3: $2 million.
2: Wow, that's a profit.
3: Wait a minute.
2: What?
3: How are we going to line up 20,000 girls and convince them to come up to this desert?
2: I'm working on that. Come on, we got to find a printer to make our poster.
3: What do we use for dough?
2: You hop your watch. Come on, let's go.

0: We got the poster made, and it is a beaut. The artist threw in some extra fullness in the lips and stuck a glass of champagne in one hand. The next step was to rent a little field tent right outside the mining camp. We stuck the poster in front of it and waited for the guys to get through work.
1: Hey, Tom! Hey! Check this! What do you say we sign up?
2: What for?
1: Well, whatever they're selling inside.
2: I don't know.
1: Well, come on, what have we got to lose?
0: You gentlemen interested in matrimony?
1: Well, marriage?
0: That's what we're selling, boys.
2: To her?
0: Or anybody your heart desires. Just step inside, fill out the specification chart, pay your fee, and we deliver.
1: On the level?
0: On the level.
1: Well, what do you say, Tom?
2: It's worth a gamble.
0: Right this way, gentlemen. Mr. Beagle will take care of you.
3: No sooner said than done, gentlemen. Step right this way and live!
0: At the end of the first day, we had deposits amounting to about $15,000. By the third day, we had to beat them off with clubs. Everybody had a dream girl, and we were guaranteeing delivery.
4: 40,000, 50,000, 60,000 bucks. Oh,
3: Mike, what do you say we skip out on the first space freighter?
0: What are you, nuts? There's another million coming here, and my name isn't Mike McDonald.
4: Oh, yeah, incidentally.
0: Yeah.
4: Have you figured out a way to deliver on this swindle?
0: Naturally.
4: You have?
0: Of course.
4: Oh.
0: We just go down to Earth and put up a different poster. Guaranteed husbands. Every one of them an Adonis.
4: What happens when they arrive? We get lynched?
0: Look, while these ladies are en route to Mars, you and me are en route to Earth. Get it?
4: Yes.
0: I radio-phoned a friend of mine down on Earth and had him place an ad in the New York papers the next day, complete with a picture of a handsome Martian uranium miner and a caption that read, "Husbands are waiting on Mars." When the next space liner rolled in, it brought the list of lady applicants from Earth, complete with photographs and background. Here's the first batch, Charlie. Let's look them over.
4: Yeah, right.
0: Let's see now.
4: Mm-hmm.
0: Mm. Well, maybe the next one will be a little better.
4: How is it?
0: Let's see the next one.
4: Lola Carroll, age 29.
0: 29?
4: Whew, she's 40 if she's a day. Occupation, homebody. Background in education, blank. Oh, note for Mitchell. Says she did 4 years at a reformatory for shoplifting and she's currently on parole.
0: Mm. Let's see this one. Wanda Baker, age 35, occupation gymnastic instructor, State College. Note says she was picked up for loitering and fined on 17 different occasions. Oh, brother.
4: These ain't exactly the creme de la creme, these ladies.
0: Well, what'd you expect?
4: It ain't what I expect, Mike. It's what the boys in the mining camp expect. $100 fee plus $2,500 for transportation, that ain't hay.
0: Wait a minute, I got an idea.
4: I'm waiting.
0: First we get rid of all these pictures, see? Then we print up a few thousand pictures of movie starlets and we paste them on the applications. We make a few changes in the statistics, such as age and so on, and we're back in business.
4: You know, Mike, I used to think you were about as crooked as a one-armed bandit, but I don't think it anymore. I know it.
0: So we spent the next few nights pasting up pictures and changing age 38 to age 28 and so on. It was easy. Then we called in the applicants from the mining camp and gave each one the dope sheet on his prospective bride.
5: Hey, Phil. Hey, look at mine. Lola Carroll, age 29.
4: Boy.
5: Mine's named Wanda Baker. She's 25. Well, you dig this picture? She's almost...
0: What's wrong?
5: Mine looks exactly like yours.
4: Huh? Let me see.
5: Take a look at those two pictures.
4: You're right.
5: Wait a minute. Hey, Mr. Mortensen.
6: Yes?
5: Take a look at this. Both alike.
4: Most peculiar. Particularly peculiar since, well, mine looks like yours, too.
7: You put in for a wife?
4: Why not? Miranda Potts, age 25. A former lady wrestling coach. But the pictures puzzle me.
5: I think maybe these guys are trying to pull a fast one.
4: You may be right at that. Come, gentlemen. Let's pay a visit to our benefactors, Mr. McDonald and Mr. Beagle.
0: At the precise moment that Henry Mortensen and his two aggressive companions decided to drop in on myself and Charlie Beagle, we were in the process of tying our money into small bundles and placing it in suitcases, which also contained our clothes and tickets for the next rocket to Earth. It was very embarrassing. Oh, yes, gentlemen?
6: We would like a word with you, Mr. McDonald.
0: Well, Mr. Beagle and I are a little busy.
6: I'm afraid it'll have to wait.
0: Oh, what seems to be the problem?
6: Just the three of us have the picture of the same girl clipped to our applications.
0: Really? Well, let's have a look.
6: Right here.
0: Well, what do you know? Charlie, take a look.
5: Huh?
0: You imbecile, you didn't check for duplicates. Well, now I think maybe I have an explanation, boys.
6: Go on.
0: And none of you has been on Earth for some years now, is that right?
6: That's true.
0: Well, you know how styles take hold on Earth. One year, every woman's curly and blonde. Next year, it's straight and brunette. Well, the same thing has happened with cosmetics, makeup, and so on. Now, gentlemen, when I was on Earth last month, every woman in New York was trying to look like a certain movie actress. It got so men couldn't tell their own wives apart.
6: That isn't very convincing, Mr. McDonald.
0: Look, boys, obviously there was some mix-up at the Earth Agency. They got the wrong pictures pasted up or something, but I'm sure it'll all straighten itself out. Now, if you don't mind, Mr. Beagle and I have to finish packing.
1: We mind.
0: You do?
4: You do.
1: Uh-huh. Tom, you take that money in those suitcases and lock them up over at the company office.
0: Now, boys, just a minute.
3: That's stealing, boys. It's considered dishonest.
1: We ain't stealing. We're just keeping the stuff in escrow, you might say.
0: Till when?
1: Till the rocket ships get here with the girls. If these dames are as gorgeous as you tell us they are, you'll get every penny of your dough.
4: Suppose they ain't quite gorgeous.
1: And you and your friend here are going to suddenly find yourselves unable to carry on as living humans. You fetch my meaning?
0: I fetch.

0: This caused a small dilemma in me and my partner, Beagle. The problem was easy to state. We had sold these guys on the idea that they were engaged to be wedded to an assortment of lovely, desirable, attractive young girls from Earth. The contingent from Earth, on the other hand, was made up mainly of frustrated, lonely women and a goodly portion of female criminal types. The problem was how to convince these boys that they were not getting cheated. That's enough, Charlie. Now, the problem is how to convince everybody that he ain't getting cheated, right?
1: Oh, you're a master of summing up a problem. Now, how about solving it?
0: Yes, give me some time.
1: Look, the rocket fleet from Earth arrives here tomorrow morning at 9 o'clock. 20,000 very strong miners will be assembled at the rocket port waiting.
0: True, true.
1: So?
0: Pour me a little more of that muggle juice.
1: No.
0: Muggle juice. We could get them all drunk on muggle juice, mass hypnotize them.
1: So what do we do?
0: I could make a speech, appeal to their better selves, say these poor, unfortunate women need love and affection, something they've never had.
1: Uh-huh.
0: How about makeup? Maybe we could hire a cosmetic man to make them up to look like the pictures.
1: Sure, sure.
0: Or we could say that it's all a big mistake. We got the wrong shipment.
1: Or we could kill ourselves.
0: No need for that, Charlie. That's going to be done for us.
1: Yeah, that's what I figure.
0: Well, it's been a short life and a merry one. Drink up, Charlie. For tomorrow we die.

0: next morning, the miners came in from all parts of the desert to assemble at the spaceport. It was quite a sight. They'd all shaved and spruced up for the occasion, and some of them looked downright handsome. And every one of them had a package wrapped with ribbon for his prospective bride.
1: Tom! Hey, Tom, over here!
2: Hi.
1: Some excitement, huh?
2: Yeah. I'm sweating like a schoolboy on his first day.
1: Why, see, you got a present, too.
2: Yeah, they were selling some of that cologne water. Hanley's number four.
1: Well, I got the same thing.
2: Boy, this whole planet is going to smell like Hanley's number four.
1: Is my tie on straight? It's been 8 years since I tied a tie.
2: Yeah, it's pretty good. Boy, everybody is nervous as a cat.
1: You know, I took a look at myself in the mirror this morning. It was quite an experience. I just stood there looking. And then I said to myself, Bill, you're a slob. You couldn't get a girl on Earth. And if you're lucky, maybe the one who's coming today won't go back on the first ship.
2: I was thinking the same thing. You suppose they'll be as glamorous as those two crooks told us?
1: You know what? I hope not. I just wouldn't feel right bringing a real cultured, glamorous creature to that tar paper shack over near mine number six.
2: I was thinking the same thing.
1: There's Mortensen. Boy, he looks like he's going to the radiation chamber.
3: Good morning, gentlemen.
1: Hi. Hi.
3: Well, it shouldn't be long now.
1: We ought to sight the first ship any minute.
2: Fellow down at number three mine was trying to get out of it. He was so sure his girl would be disappointed.
1: Well, maybe they won't expect so much. Oh, here he comes! Here he comes!
4: Attention. Attention, all men waiting to receive wives. The Earth-Mars convoy, Operation Big Date, is approaching the landing area. Please stand behind the fire screen until the ships are all landed. And good luck!
0: During all this, Charlie Beagle and I were more or less under guard back at our office. I say more or less because there were six miners with loaded guns sitting practically on top of us. In the distance, we could hear the rockets come blasting in for a landing. And then everything got very quiet. And we knew the girls were coming off the ships.
5: What do you suppose is happening?
0: Well, it's pretty quiet, Charlie. I guess the girls are coming off.
5: Yeah, I don't hear no sounds of rejoicing.
0: Now just take it easy.
5: You suppose they'll hang us or shoot us?
0: Now relax.
5: Relax, he says, but... Oh, here comes a Jeep with Uncle Henry in it.
0: Is he alone?
5: Uh-huh.
0: Well, so long, Charlie. Mm.
6: Gentlemen?
0: Now, look, Mr. Mortensen, this can all be explained. There was an error and the wrong girls got shot.
6: Don't try to explain it, McDonald.
0: But you can't just kill us without even a trial. I mean, it isn't just.
6: Who said anything about killing you? We're throwing a banquet tonight, and we want you and Mr. Beagle as guests of honor.
0: As what?
6: Guests of honor.
0: You mean the girls were okay?
6: Okay, they're lovely. The nicest thing about them, of course, is that they don't expect much. They seem to accept us with all our faults and all the shabbiness and ugliness of the life on Mars. There isn't a one of them who turned up her nose at the place. They seem thankful just to be here.
0: And the guys, they all feel okay about it?
6: Okay, they're like a bunch of kids. There isn't a one of them who wasn't scared breathless that he'd have some sophisticated glamour girl on his hands. No, sir. These are down-to-earth women who had it tough on Earth, and they figure to find some happiness here if it's humanly possible.
5: Yeah, but how did the boys like the way they shape up?
0: Charlie.
5: There might be some that seemed a little older than the applications. You know how clerical errors can be made.
6: Well, gentlemen, when you've been living on Mars for 15 years without having seen even a single Earth woman, you kind of lose the standards that Hollywood sets for us. As far as I and the other men are concerned, they're gorgeous.
0: Well, that's the story, which proves you can sell a guy a gold brick that's made out of lead, and sometimes you find out the poor sucker likes lead even better than gold. Charlie Beagle and myself made a small fortune on the deal, like I said before. I made a trip back to Mars last month just to satisfy my curiosity. And you know what? I never saw a happier bunch of people in all my life. Hey, by the way, Henry Mortensen and the lady wrestler are having a kid. They're going to call it Mike if it's a boy. And Michelle if it's a girl.

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The story of the Snadra, which had but one choice in its fight to afford to live below ground, to pretend that theirs was an above-board society. Galaxy Magazine, on your newsstand today. Tonight, X-1 has brought you The Girls from Earth, a story from the pages of Galaxy written by Frank M. Robinson and adapted for radio by George Lefferts. 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This is Fred Collins. X-1 was directed by Daniel Sutter and is an NBC Radio Network production. 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
1: Is it closer to 4th or 5th?
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0: Tonight, transcribed from Ray Bradbury's collection, The Martian Chronicles, we present, And the Moon Be Still as Bright. The first three expeditions to Mars left Earth in a mushroom of flame, arced through the atmosphere and finally dwindled to tiny specks in the big eye of Mount Palomar telescope, and then were lost to sight forever. The prearranged landing signals flashed back to Earth, and then the radios went dead. One after the other, ships had disappeared and were never heard from again. But still the rockets came. The fourth expedition emerged from the silent gulfs of space and angled down toward the floating red disk of Mars, down into an orbit, as the order came to land.
1: Stand by for deceleration.
2: Deceleration, aye, sir.
1: Skids down.
2: Skids down, sir.
1: Engine room.
3: Engine room, aye.
1: Landing procedure, fire 1, 3, and 5.
3: Aye, sir.

0: last blast of a bow jet broke red against the blue desert sand, and the ship slid to a halt at the edge of a vast city that reflected the icy glare of the moonlight. For a while, all was still.
1: All right, Parkhill. Open the airlock.
2: I see. Fresh air. How about a fire, Captain Wiley? It's freezing.
1: Later. We got work to do.
2: Smell that air. You could get drunk on it. Say, there's an idea. Why don't we break out a bottle and celebrate?
1: Biggs, there'll be no drinking done till we're secure.
2: But we're landed, Captain.
1: Three other expeditions landed and disappeared within 24 hours. We're not relaxing security till we find out what happened to them.
2: Maybe Martians?
1: Exactly, Pargo. Spender, you're an archaeologist. How old would you say those buildings are? Somebody built these cities?
3: Oh, I can't tell till I study them more closely. It's the kind of engineering we couldn't duplicate on Earth. Those thin, reed-like towers and the stone filigree wouldn't stand up under Earth pressure. Beautiful, aren't they?
1: I'm not interested in the architecture now. I want to make sure there's nothing there that might be dangerous. Mr. Hathaway.
4: Yes, sir.
1: I want you to take a reconnaissance party into the city and find out what's there.
4: The cities all look dead from the air, sir.
1: They look dead, but I want to make sure. Mr. Spender, you better go with Hathaway.
3: Yes, sir.
1: Don't waste any time gathering relics either. You can make an archaeological study later. Right now, I want a security report. Biggs?
2: Yes, sir.
1: We'll set up camp right here. No man is to go more than 50 feet from the rocket. And there'll be no celebration till Hathaway and his party report back.
2: No, sir. It's just that we've been cooped up in the...
1: That's all, Biggs. We've landed safely. We're not safe yet. Not until we know what we're up against here. We'll maintain full security until Hathaway gets back.
0: In the sea bottoms, the wind stirred along St. Vapors, and from the mountain's great stone visages looked upon the silvery rocket and the small fire. The sky was black overhead as the two racing moons threw knife-edged double shadows on the desert.
5: All right, come and get it, Chow. Smothered in cold lamb fat.
6: Good. I thought it was something I couldn't eat. Hey, you guys, pipe down. Captain, Mr. Hathaway's back.
4: Captain Wiley.
1: Over here, Mr. Hathaway.
4: Well, most of the city is dead, sir. Spender says it's been dead a good many thousand years. But we found one part about a mile over.
1: What about it?
4: People were living in it last week, sir.
1: People?
3: Martians.
1: I see. Where are they now?
3: Dead. We found the bodies. Thousands of bodies. They haven't been dead more than 10 days.
1: What did they die of?
3: You won't believe it.
1: What killed them?
3: Believe it.
1: What killed them?
3: Chicken pox.
1: Chicken pox?
3: Yes, I made tests. It worked differently on Martians than on Earth people. Burned them black and dried them out to brittle flakes.
1: But where could they get chicken pox?
4: From Earth, sir.
1: And the other rockets did get through.
4: Yes, sir. I don't know what the Martians did to them, but I sure know what they did to the Martians. Gave them chicken pox and wiped them out. They just didn't have any resistance to an Earth disease.
1: Right, any of them left?
4: There won't be any. When a thing like that starts spreading, sir, there's no stopping it anywhere. It's 1,000 to 1 that's killed them all. This planet is through.
1: Incredible.
3: Think of it, Captain. That dirty, silly child's disease like chicken pox. It isn't right.
1: Spender, take it easy.
3: No, it's like saying the Greeks died of mumps or the proud Roman Empire collapsed because of athlete's foot. We didn't even give them a decent excuse for dying. We just gave them chicken pox.
1: Spender, get hold of yourself.
3: We didn't see those bodies, Captain.
1: It must have been a shock, I suppose. You need a rest, a little relaxation. Martians are dead. There's nothing you can do about it now.
2: Hey, you hear that? The Martians are all dead. Well, come on, let's break out a bottle and whoop it up.
3: How about it, Captain?
1: Well, all right, man.
2: All right.
1: Hathaway, see to the security guard.
2: Yes, sir.
3: Good Lord, do they have to do that now?
1: It's been a tough trip. It's only natural they'd want to celebrate a little.
3: Celebrate that the world died because a rotten little virus from Earth wiped out a whole civilization?
1: Well, they're not thinking of
3: Isn't
1: that.
3: Isn't it time later to throw old beer cans into the canal? A civilization died here. Like butchering a pig in a churchyard.
1: Spender, you think too much.
7: We're lucky to get to Mars without catching a meteor in our bulkhead. Let us go at that.
8: Safe on Mars. The first sacred safe on Mars. We've got to celebrate.
0: Many bottles were opened and drunk. The voices got louder. The earth laughs and shouts echoing across the empty Martian sand.
8: There was that time in New York when I ran into that blonde. Boy, what a blonde. Listen, the first thing she said...
0: Bender listened to the wind over his ears, cool and whispering. He felt the land getting cooler. The stars grew closer, very clear. The air smelled clean and new. He looked at the cool ice of the white Martian buildings over there on the empty sea land.
8: Hey, what do we do with these empty bottles? Save them. There's a two-cent deposit.
7: Throw them away.
8: Wait. How about that building? Do the one for a buck. I can eat one right through that window. You're right. Here goes. Bullseye.
7: I am a buck.
8: Double or not on the next yard.
7: Put that bottle down, Big.
8: Who's that, Mr. Spender?
7: Stop smashing those windows.
8: What's the difference? Planet's ours now. I guess I can do anything with it that I want.
7: Drop that bottle. I'll knock your teeth out.
8: Yeah? Just watch me.
7: I warned you, Big.
8: I hit him. He's crazy, Captain. He just walked up and slugged me.
7: Banks wasn't doing
8: that. All right, let go of him.
7: You men, go back to your party. Spender, come with me.
9: I like that guy. Walked up to him and slugged me.
7: Spender, suppose you explain. What was the idea?
3: Oh, the noise, the drunken brawl. I guess I was ashamed of the spectacle the whole crew was making. Where's their respect for what's happened? Their sense of what's right?
7: Men are tired. It's been a long trip. You got a different way of seeing things.
3: I'm seeing things all right. I'm seeing how we'll ruin Mars. We'll rip it up, rip the skin off the way we've already ruined Earth. We Earthmen have a talent for ruining big, beautiful things.
7: Is that why you hit Big?
3: Yes, I couldn't stand the idea of them watching us make fools of ourselves.
7: Them?
3: The Martians.
7: The Martians? They're dead. All dead.
3: But they know we're here. Doesn't an old thing always know when a new thing comes? We've come a long way to smash their windows and spit in their wine.
7: Well, maybe you're right. I'm fining you $50 for that fight. Now suck in your shin. We'll go back there and play happy.
0: Now the whole party moved out into the moonlight across the desert. They made their way into the dreaming dead city. The light of the racing twin moons glinted on the barrel of a pistol, the long blade of a machete, the round, gurgling shape of a raised bottle. Their shadows under them were double shadows on the ice-blue sand. They were waiting, waiting for something to stir in the dead city, something to rise, some ancient ancestral shape to come galloping across the vacant sea bottom on an ancient armored steed of impossible lineage, of unbelievable derivation.
8: Look at it, Captain. Down those avenues in the mist. You can almost see them.
0: The mind's eye populated the dead city. Each window was given a person who leaned from it and waved slowly, as if under some timeless water, at some moving form in the fathoms of space below the moon-silvered towers. There were faint murmurs of sound, and odd animals scurrying across the gray-red sands. The wind blew in from the dead sea bottom and brushed through the silvery wire filigree of the towers. A strange music drifted down to the double-shadowed streets, a thin, haunted music that played as it had played through the uncounted years of time. Nobody moved. The moon held and froze them. The wind beat slowly around them.
8: Hey, out there! You people in the city,
2: Pigs. Why, I just wanted to make a little noise.
7: Come on.
3: They built this city thousands of years ago. And now where are they? How did they die?
2: Who cares? They're dead. It's good enough for me.
3: Lord Byron.
7: What?
3: Lord Byron, an old 19th century poet. He wrote a poem that fits this city. Might have been written by the last Martian. So we'll go no more a-roving so late into the night. Though the heart be still as loving and the moon be still as bright. For the sword outwears the sheath and the soul outwears its breast. And the heart must pause to breathe and love itself must rest. Though the night was made for loving and the day returns too soon, yet we'll go no more a-roving by the light of the moon.
0: Without a word, the Earthmen stood in the center of the city. It was a clear night. There was not a sound except the music of the wind. At their feet lay a tile court worked into the shapes of ancient animals and images. And they stood there, silvered by the double moons beneath the crystal towers of Mars. Then Biggs was sick, and the sour stench of liquor filled the cool air. The men of Earth had come to Mars. And Spender turned and walked away into the city, alone in the moonlight, never once stopping to look back.

0: That you, Hathaway?
1: Yes, sir. My trick on this watch, sir.
0: What time is it?
1: 0400. Any orders, sir?
0: No, I'll stay on watch. You turn in.
1: Aren't you sleeping, sir?
0: I'll wait for Spender.
1: He didn't come in?
0: No.
1: He's crazy. Walking away into the shadows, he didn't even look back.
0: Spender's a strange man.
1: He's crazy, sir.
0: How's the rest of the crew?
1: Leaving it off. Biggs had DTs, but he's calmed down now.
0: You can go back below, Hathaway. I'll take your watch.
1: Captain Wilder, do you think Spender will be coming in before morning?
0: I don't know.
1: You know, sir, I don't think he's ever coming back. That's the way I feel about him, sir. He'll never come back.
2: It was a morning that might have been a Monday, or a Tuesday, or any day on Mars. Biggs was on the canal rim, his feet hung down in the cool water, soaking, while he took the sun in his face.
3: What are you doing back here, Biggs? Didn't you go out with the search party?
1: Yeah, I come back. I got a blister.
3: Sure.
1: What do you mean? Look, Cherokee, you see that? Anyway, I had enough searching. 4 days hunting for that screwball Spender.
3: Didn't find him yet, huh?
1: Nah, good riddance. Oh, my feet, I'm gonna soak them good. If I was wild, I wouldn't worry about that nut Spender. Let him go. He's a crackpot anyway.
3: A little foggy upstairs, I guess. Why don't you take your feet out of that canal, Biggs? I gotta make coffee out of that water.
1: Coffee? You call that stuff coffee? I had a motorcycle once that dripped grease that tasted better than that.
4: Wait a minute. Biggs, look over there.
1: Where?
4: By that bush. There's someone there.
1: Hey.
4: It's him. Hey, Spender!
1: Spender?
4: Yeah, he's coming over.
1: Why didn't he stay lost, that crazy judge?
3: Hi, Spender. Long time no see.
5: Hello, Cherokee. I've been exploring some ruins.
1: You and them ruins. You're like a dog in a boneyard. What's the matter? Where you been?
5: Up in the hills. What would you say if I told you I found a Martian?
4: Where?
5: Never mind. Let me ask you a question. How would you feel if you were a Martian and people came to your land and started to tear it up?
3: I know how I'd feel. I've got Cherokee blood in me. My grandfather told me lots of things about the way they kicked the Indians around in the Oklahoma Territory. If there's any Martian around, I'm all for him.
5: How about you, Biggs?
1: They're dead. They're all dead. A good thing, too.
5: Well, I found a Martian. Up in a dead town in the hills. I've been reading their books. They're easy to understand. I've learned their language. Then I found this Martian. He said, give me your boots, and I did. He said, give me your uniform, and I gave him my uniform.
1: The crazy Spender. Hey, Cherokee, he's crazy.
5: And the Martian said, give me your gun, and I gave him my gun, and then he said, come along and watch what happens. And the Martian walked down into camp, and he's here now.
3: I don't see no Martian.
5: I'm the last Martian.
1: What?
5: Biggs, I'm going to kill you.
1: Cut it out. Kind of a lousy joke, is it?
5: Stand up and take it.
1: Hey, put that gun away, Spender.
3: Cut it, Spender.
1: No. Put that gun away. You're joking. You're kidding, huh?
5: Spencer!
4: He's dead. Killed him.
5: You can come with me, Cherokee. You know how the Martians would feel. You can be in this with me.
4: You killed him. You just killed him.
5: He deserved it.
3: You're crazy.
5: But, maybe I am. But you can come with me.
3: Come with you? For what? Go on. Get out of here, you crazy murderer.
5: All of them. I thought you'd understand. I thought you'd remember what happened to your own people.
3: You get out of here, you crazy murderer.
5: Don't
3: murderer.
5: Give me that gun.
1: They're both dead, Captain Wilder.
0: Who's missing?
1: Only Spender. It must have been him, sir.
0: Why didn't he come and talk to me? Why didn't he
1: talk to me? I'd have shot his brains out. That's what I'd have done.
6: He took him by surprise. There's no sign of a struggle.
0: Hathaway, break out the arms locker. Issue pistols, rifles, and grenades.
6: Yes, sir.
0: You better get the Bible out of the navigation chest. We'll have to bury these two.

0: sun burned farther up the sky, and the blue sand drifted lazily across the sea bottom below. He sat beside a quiet pool 10,000 years old and held a silver book. Through the house played the strange wind music of ancient Mars, and he heard voices whisper in his mind. I hear you. I always heard you, even down there on Earth. I won't. I must see you. Earth, what for? To see them tear down the temples and put up hot dog stands? The thing, they know I'm up here. There's Wilding. Got right in my sight. Funny, he has no order to use grenades. He could lob one right up here and blow me to bits. And maybe the captain thinks I'm too nice to be blown to bits. He wants my death to be clean. Yeah, just one bullet. Bullet hole in me, nothing messy. And why? Because he understands me. He's the only one in the crew who ever killed me. Well, at least I can do the same for him. Just one bullet in his heart, a nice clean death. All I have to do is pull the trigger and then... No use, I can't do it to him.
1: Fender! Fender, can you hear me, Fender?
0: Yeah, I hear you, Captain. What do you want?
1: Hop! Proof!
0: All right, come on up. Leave your gun down there and keep your hands up.
1: Fender, are you there?
0: Over here.
1: Gotta climb. Mind if I sit down? Cigarette?
0: Thanks.
1: Light?
0: Yeah, got my own.
1: It's warm.
0: It is.
1: You comfortable up here in the hills?
0: Quite.
1: How long do you think you can hold out?
0: About 12 minutes worth.
1: Why didn't you kill all of us this morning when you had the chance? You could have.
0: I know. I got sick. After I started killing people, I realized they were just fools and I shouldn't be killing them. But it was too late, so I came up here where I could get angry again.
1: Why did you do it?
0: Because I've seen that what these Martians had was just as good as anything we'll ever hope to have. They stopped where we should have stopped 100 years ago. They knew how to combine science and art and religion. They knew how to live with dignity and peace.
1: And for that reason, you started shooting people?
0: Well, when I was a kid, my folks took me to visit Mexico City. I'll always remember the way my father acted, loud and big. My mother didn't like the people because they were dark and didn't wash enough. I can see my mother and my father coming to Mars and acting the same way. Anything that's strange is no good to us. We aren't fit to take over this planet.
1: But kill two men... Yeah.
0: What can I do? It's me against the whole Earth. Isn't it enough they've ruined one planet? Now they want to ruin this one. I'll kill you all off, Wilder. That'll delay the next rocket 5 years. And I'll kill them, too. If I'm lucky, I'll live to be 60. I'll meet every expedition that lands on Mars. I'll be very friendly. I'll explain that our rocket blew up one day. And I'll kill them off. I'll save Mars for half a century. And by then, maybe the Earth people will give up.
1: You got it all planned.
0: Yes.
1: But you're outnumbered. We already have you surrounded.
2: In an hour, you'll be dead.
3: I found an underground passage that'll take me back into the hills, Wilder. I'll go back there, and then I'll pick you off one by one.
2: We'll see. It's a nice town you got here, Spender. Beautiful. I'd like to live here.
3: You can. But join me. You're not like them. I'll show you what a good life these people had. I'll play you an old reel of Martian music that must be at least 50,000 years old, a kind of music you've never heard in your life.
2: It sounds wonderful. But I can't stay with you. Sorry, Spender. I'm sorry this is happening.
3: Guess you'd better go back now so you can start your attack.
2: I guess so.
3: Captain, I won't kill you. When it's all over, you'll still be alive. Then maybe you'll change your mind.
2: No. There's too much Earth blood in me. I may even agree with you about all this.

0: That doesn't change what I've got to do.
1: You won't stay?
0: No. This is your last chance, Bender. You're sick. Come along with me quietly.
1: Now. Look, one last thing. If you win, do me a favor. Try to see that they don't tear this planet apart.
0: Right.
1: If it helps, just think of me as a very crazy fellow who went berserk one summer day. It'll be easier on you that way.
0: I'll think it over. So long, Spender.

0: right. We'll go after him now. Hathaway, you take the right. I'll lead on the left. You have to kill him. He won't come down. Make it a clean shot if you can. Get it over with.
1: I'll blow his bloody brains out.
0: No, Parkhill.
1: Bloody
0: through the heart.
1: Brain.
0: You heard what I said. Through the heart. Now let's go get him.
2: They spread out again, walking and then running on the hot hillside places where there would be sudden cool grottos that smelled of moss and sudden open blasting places that smelled of sun on stone. The men ran and ducked and ran and squatted in the shadows.
3: Blow his brains out! Just one slug, that's all I need.
2: Captain Wilder hugged the rock warmed by the sun. He gasped, for the air was thin and not meant for running. Spender lay at the top of the hill, and a gap in the rocks showed the white of his shirt against the shadows. Wilder looked at the towers of the little clean Martian village like sharply carved chess pieces lying in the afternoon. He saw the rocks and the interval between where Spender's chest was revealed.
0: Go on, Spender, get out. Only got a few seconds to escape. Get out to the caves and come back later. Go now, Spender. I've got to end it. I've got to think I'm right and pull the trigger. Go now. Get out.
3: I'll get him. Slug in the head. I'll blow his bloody...
0: No, Parkhill. Put down that gun. I've got to do this myself. Spender, why didn't you get out? Why?
2: Ancient valley town, where the music of the wind played on through the days and the nights. They laid him in an ancient silver sarcophagus with waxes and wines which were 10,000 years old, his hands folded on his chest. The last they saw of him was his peaceful face in the cold silver light of the racing twin moons. The captain found the poem in Spender's pocket, and he read it before he shut the marble door.
0: So we'll go no more a-roving so late into the night, though the heart be still as loving and the moon be still as bright, though the night was made for loving and the day returns too soon, yet we'll go no more a-roving by the light of the moon.
2: Next afternoon, Parkhill did some target practice in one of the dead cities, shooting out the crystal windows and blowing the tops off the fragile towers. Captain Wilder caught Parkhill and nearly

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2: The Diary of Fate. Fate plays no favorites. It could happen to you. Book 83, page 227. In the Diary of Fate. Yes, here it is. The name, Edward Matthews. Occupation, farmer. A universally respected endeavor, but frustrating to you, Edward, because it entailed hard work and no prospect of immediate wealth. You sold your farm and with your wife, Ida, left for the city where you thought a man with money in his pocket could not fail. But again, you failed. Soon your money was gone, and you were faced with a decision, and you chose for evil. And then fate intervened with little things. A broken bottle lying in the rut of a country road. A forgotten automobile jack. A flat tire. Yes, they changed the whole course of your life. And now, Edward Matthews, because of those little things, your life will soon be destroyed. Soon it will be time for the final entry under the name Edward Matthews. When I have written, I will read from his record in The Diary of Fate.

0: life record of Edward Matthews now lies open before me. And for a brief moment, I, fate, look ahead to a single instant of ultimate decision.
1: Oh, Ed, I'm afraid.
2: Well, don't be. Nothing can go wrong. Now, here's what we'll do. Tonight, after the old man goes to bed, I'll sneak into his room, take care of him, and get the money. And we'll hide it outside under that big rock by the spring house.
1: He'll recognize you, Ed.
2: No, Ida. He won't recognize me. He'll be dead.
0: Yes, in the life of Edward Matthews, a grim and ruthless decision was made. A decision for evil. It was then that I, fate, again began to employ the trivial, seemingly unimportant things that determine the inevitable outcome. It is ever thus. Trifles? Yes. Remember how it all started, Edward? You and your wife had left Crane City and were driving over a lonely country road in a second-hand car you had bought with the last of your money.
1: Say, Ned, I think selling the farm was a mistake.
2: Why? Just because we had a little bad luck so far?
1: No. With the farm, we had a home and a roof over our heads.
2: Look, Ida, a farm spells work and more work and nothing more.
1: And what about you in Crane City? You worked every day and most of every night, seeing people, talking business, worrying.
2: That's another story. I made a mistake in Crane City. I trusted the wrong man, that's all.
1: Well, I'm not crying for calico and a butter churn. I just think that farming's the thing you know best.
2: Ida, when we get to St. Louis and I'm underway with Roberts and his friends, you'll see things differently.
1: I thought you needed money before you could go into business with Mr. Roberts.
2: I do. I need a decent stake, but that won't be hard to raise. Look, I'm no fool, Ida. I knew a good thing.
1: Ed, look out. That broken bottle. Ed, watch out!
0: Oh, what? Yes, Edward. A broken bottle in your path. It was a little thing. And now you were stopped on a country road with a flat tire.
1: You would be stupid enough to throw a broken bottle into a wagon, Russ.
2: Well, the world's full of stupid people.
1: Hey.
2: Ida, can you move the tools? I have the jack right here alongside the spare tire.
1: Oh, I'm sorry, dear. In the confusion of packing, I must have taken it out and left it in the garage.
2: Oh, you're constantly forgetting things.
1: Darling, I do try to be careful. Oh, look, at a farmhouse. Maybe we can have to get help there.
2: Well, it's our only hope.
3: Well, what are you wanting now? Oh, I'm sorry, stranger. I brought you someone else.
4: Someone else? But not exactly a friend, though.
3: Hardly. You know, account named Luke Huggins. But my hired hand from yesterday had to run him off the place. Now, sir, what can I do for you?
4: Well, I got a flat tire, and I don't have a jack in my car.
3: Well, I guess I can help you out all right. You're alone?
4: No, my wife's with me. In the car.
3: Well, fetch her. You might as well be comfortable in here. You folks hungry?
4: Well, yeah, now that you mention it. Guess it's been a good 5 hours since we had lunch. Look, we'll be glad to pay for
3: anything. Never mind, lad. Can your wife cook?
4: Certainly can. She was raised on a farm.
3: Good. Get her. I'm alone here now, and I'm not much of a hand around the stove. I've got the food, and you've got the cook. We can get along all right.
4: So you see, Mr. Blake, that was the last I had to do with farming.
3: And you, Mrs. Matthews, how do you feel about your husband leaving the land?
1: I don't know, Mr. Blake. Except Ed.
3: Well, I'll admit, you'll never be a millionaire tilling the land, even the tractors and the like. But I don't know of many hungry farmers, either.
1: You see, Ed, you may not get rich,
4: Mind that. Mr. Blake isn't interested in our personal problems.
3: You're wrong, young man. I am interested.
4: What do you mean?
3: Well, you see, I need help. I need a man in the field, and Mrs. Matthews can take care of the house. And I can pay well.
4: All right. It's a deal.
0: Yes, Edward. Because of little things, broken bottle and a the forgotten Jack. You now had an opportunity to return to farming, the work you knew best. But an hour later, as you walked through the dimly lighted hall toward Cyrus Blake's room, you thought only of St. Louis and Mr. Roberts and the easy riches that awaited you if you had the initial investment. You were about to knock on the half-open door when you saw something. Something that rooted you to your tracks. In the half-shadows of his room, Cyrus Blake was hiding a small metal box behind some loose bricks of the fireplace. Quickly, you retraced your steps in silence until you were yards from the bedroom. Then, you approached again, noisily.
2: Mr. Blake?
3: Oh, it's you here.
2: Yes, sir. Thought I'd check with you about the morning chores. May I come in?
3: Yes, of course.
2: Thanks, Mr. Blake. Now, sir, about tomorrow...
3: You're pretty sly, aren't you?
2: Why, what do you mean, Mr. Blake?
3: Come in here this way? The first day on the job?
2: I see what you mean, sort of. Polishing the apple a bit, isn't it?
3: Yeah, that's it. Yeah, but I'll just choke you, Ed. I'm glad to see you're anxious to get going.
2: Yes, sir. I am anxious to get going.
5: Good morning.
2: Hello.
6: Morning, folks. My name's Tuttle.
5: Oh, Mr. Tuttle, the sheriff. Mr. Blake mentioned that you'd be here early.
6: Yeah, rain or shine. Missed the call 10 years. Yeah, and sort of posting it, too.
2: Well, glad night, Mr. Tuttle. I'm Eddie Matthews, and this is my wife, Ida.
6: Yeah.
2: We've gone to work for Mr. Blake.
6: Yeah, glad to hear that. I'm certain he's going to work out better than that there. You coming?
2: What was he like, Sheriff?
6: He's bad, mister. Nothing strong enough to do the work of three men. He's a bad one.
5: Where is he now?
6: Yeah, it's hard to say. Probably up the hill someplace.
5: Well, do you think he's come back here to make trouble for Mr. Blake or what?
6: Yeah, it's hard to say, ma'am. He and Cyrus argued something fierce before Luke left.
2: Well, I'll keep my eyes open, Sheriff. Oh, is that the mail for Mr. Blake?
6: Yeah, just some papers and magazines. Here you are.
2: Thanks, Sheriff.
6: Yeah, see you folks tomorrow, I reckon. They're glad you're going to be with us. Bye now.
2: Goodbye,
5: Bye.
2: Sheriff.
5: Ed, I'm frightened with that Luke fellow.
2: Don't worry, Ida. I don't think we'll be around here too long.
5: What? Why, Ed, only a minute ago you said things were all right, that we wouldn't be running off.
2: Well, we won't be, Ida. Not for a while, anyway. Not before I can get my hands on Cyrus Blake's strongbox.
0: Yes, Edward Matthews. You have made your decision. A decision for evil. And even as you chose, a plan was set in motion. And the end for you was certain. Soon there would be no turning back. And soon I would be able to record your final entry in the Diary of Fate.

0: Yes, Edward. Because of a broken bottle in your past. You stopped at the farm of Cyrus Blake. And now it was transformed into a place of golden opportunity. For you had caught sight of a black metal box. A box being hidden by old Cyrus behind the bricks of the fireplace in his bedroom. And you decided then and there to have that box and its contents. Even 2 days later, as Ida chattered about an invitation she had received, you could think of nothing else.
1: Mrs. Todd and Mrs. Walton seem like very nice ladies. Don't you think so, Rick?
2: Yes.
1: They told me all about the church activities. They made me promise to come and bring you to the social next week. Do you think we can go, Ed?
2: Go where?
1: To the church social in town next week. We've been invited.
2: Listen, Ida, I don't want you to have anything to do with the people around here.
1: But, Ed, they're too nice and friendly.
2: Yeah, well, we don't need any friends here. I don't want anybody finding out too much about us.
1: Now, what do you mean by that?
2: Look, when you and the old man were out in the chicken yard this morning, I sneaked a look in that tin box of his. And just like I figured, it's full of money. Big bills. I'm going to get that money, Ida.
1: Oh, Ed, please, we'd be caught, sure.
2: No, we won't. I'll take care of that.
1: What are you going to do?
2: I don't know yet, but I'll figure it out. Something will happen and give us a chance. You'll see. We'll just keep waiting until the right time.
0: The chance you were waiting for came much sooner than you expected, Edward. The very next afternoon, you had gone to the little pasture at the far corner of the farm to check the fences. And there, half hidden under a stack of straw, you found something that sent the blood pounding through your veins. You ran back to the house and found Ida.
2: Ida! Ida!
1: Ida, here! What's the matter?
2: Where's the old man?
1: Oh, I don't know. I suppose he's taking his nap, right?
2: Good. Come on with me. I think I've got the answer to all our problems, Ida. And it's down there in that corner pasture.
1: What did you find down here that's so important?
2: You'll see. Now, wait till I move back this straw. There.
1: Oh, it's a man. See it? Oh, Ed, who is it?
2: It's Luke Huggins. That's who it is. Look, he was kicked by one of the horses, see? There's the print of the horseshoe, right in the head.
1: Yeah.
2: Probably tried to steal one after the old man fired him, and that's what happened.
1: But you said it was
2: the answer. Yes, it's the answer to our problems, and it is. We've got to hide Luke's body so it'll never be found.
1: Hide it? Why, Ed, why?
2: Look, no one knows he's dead. They all think he's up in the mountains. We're going to bury him in the ground under this straw pile, and we got to do it before the old man wakes up. Now, come on.
1: Wait, Ed, I still don't see what you mean.
2: Ida, look. Nobody knows Luke is dead. But everybody knows he's a little off. You know, strong, hot-tempered. And he hated old Cyrus Blake. Now we... Hey, who's that?
1: Where?
2: There in the car on the road. The sheriff, I forgot about him.
1: Oh, he's gonna stop at the house, Ed.
2: Yeah, I know it. Look, you go up there and keep him occupied. I'll do this job alone. Just don't let him or the old man come down here and finish, you hear?
1: All right, Ed, I'll try, but hurry!
3: More coffee, Sheriff?
4: Yeah, thank you. Mighty fine pie, Sheriff. Mighty fine. Yeah, you're a lucky man to have a woman like Ida cooking for you.
3: You're right. Don't have to worry about a thing now. So, Ida, what they doing today?
1: Ed? Why, I think he went out to fix fences, Mr. Blake.
3: There, see that? His own initiative. I didn't say a word about fences. Is it? That Ed is an A1 farmer.
4: Yeah, that's fine. It's comforting to know your place is in good hands.
3: Yep. I'm getting along in years now. Can't get around like I used to. I'm sort of looking for a nice couple to take over this farm.
4: Sure, sir. Really mean that?
3: Yeah, I sure do. And you can tell, I might have found it.
4: Yeah. What do you think of that, Addie?
1: Think of what?
4: My friend Matthews, he's busy looking out that window. He didn't hear what you said. Go out there anyway. See.
1: Oh, there's nothing, Sheriff. Nothing.
4: Sure, that's it, huh? Yes, Iris, I guess this old goat just can't hold a lady's interest, but she's got a man like that there, to ring her. He comes at the pass now.
3: You'd better cut a big piece of that pie for him, Ida.
4: By the way, Sarge, see anything new?
3: No, he hasn't been back. Maybe he won't come back this time.
4: Wouldn't be too sure. He's got a bad streak in him. Hello there, Ed.
5: Oh, hi, Sheriff. Hello, Mr. Blake.
3: Ida? Here you've been fixing fences, Ed.
5: Yeah, out in that corner pasture. Saw something down there, too.
4: Yeah?
1: Ed, you...
5: I saw a man. Big man. Moving through the trees outside the fence. He seemed to be trying to keep out of sight, but I caught him looking me over.
4: Sheriff, sounds just like Luke. You be careful. He's mad. There's no telling what he might do.
0: Yes, Edward. It was working out even better than you had hoped. Your story of seeing a man lurking in the trees convinced Sheriff Fettle beyond doubt that Luke had come back. Now you were ready. After the sheriff left, old Mr. Blake went to the barn, leaving you and Ida alone in the house. That was your chance. You spoke swiftly, urgently, as you outlined your plan.
5: Now, you listen to me, Ida. The sheriff is positive now that Luke is back. Anything that happens will be blamed on him.
1: Luke is dead, I...
5: Yes, yes, but only you and I know that. Don't you see what a perfect alibi it is?
1: Ed, I'm afraid.
5: Well, don't be. Nothing can go wrong. Now, here's what we'll do. Tonight, after the old man goes to bed, I'll sneak into his room, take care of him, and get the money. Then we'll hide it outside under the big rock by that spring house.
1: He'll recognize you, Ed.
5: No, Ida. He won't recognize me. He'll be dead.
1: Dead? You going to kill him? Oh, no, Ed. Oh,
5: it's
1: no.
5: It's the only sure way. He'll be dead in a year or two anyway.
1: Murder, Ed.
5: Listen to me. Listen to me now. Come here to the front room. Here. Now, this closet's got a heavy oak door. You wouldn't have a chance of breaking it down, now, would you?
1: No, of course not.
5: And look inside here. See this little hole in the wall? Well, the key will fit just right in there. Now, get this. After we've hidden the money, you tie me up in that chair real tight so I can't even move. And you lock yourself in this closet. And drop the key down inside the wall through that hole. You get it? You see, when Sheriff Tuttle comes by tomorrow, he finds the old man dead, the money gone, and us helpless. And we blame the whole thing on Luke.
0: Yes, Edward, it seemed perfect. In a few hours, the box of money would be yours. After dinner, Mr. Blake retired and soon fell asleep. But there was no sleep for you, Edward Matthews. No, you had work to do. And now, at last, the time had come. You picked up the heavy iron stove poker and went to his room.
3: Is someone there? Who's there?

0: that instant, Edward, you committed murder. You dropped the poker and went at once to the hiding place of the money. You ripped away the bricks, tore open the box, and gathered up the bundles of bills. Then you hurried out to the spring house. In a matter of moments, the money was safely hidden under the big rock. And you were back.
1: Ida, come on. We gotta move quickly now. Get hold of yourself. You're trembling.
2: I'm all right, dear.
1: Come on, then. Now put down that cigarette and tie me up. Here's the cord. There. That's enough. I'll tie my own legs. You better get some more for my hands. Yeah, this big chair's perfect. Heavy and easy to tie to. That's one leg. Come on, Ida. Come on. Start tying the cord to the back of the chair. Now, hurry up.
2: Right, I'm hurrying.
1: Tie it now so it can't slip. Everything depends on this. If it looks like I could work loose, we'll be in real trouble.
2: I'll be careful.
1: Oh. Here are my hands. Put the cord around my wrist. Tighter, Ida. Tighter. This has got to look authentic. That's it. Now tie it and pull the knots hard. Got it?
2: Yes. Well, let's see that. You're going to get loose by yourself.
1: Oh, good girl. Now get into that closet and lock the door. Then you know what to do with the key. Ida. Are you all set? Ida.
3: Yes, sir.
1: Oh, that's fine. Well, now we got nothing to do but wait. And tomorrow we'll be rich, Ida. Very rich.
0: Yes, Edward. You and Ida had nothing to do but wait. And your alibi for murder was flawless. But you who listen, lest you think fate unjust, a conspirator in evil, mark well the final entry. For in a few moments, I, fate, will write for the last time in the record of Edward Matthews. When I have written, I will read from the diary of

0: it is that the mighty ages of eternity are but the sum of trifling moments. And also it is true that destiny is shaped by seemingly inconsequential happenings. Little things. Yes, Edward, a broken bottle led you to murder and riches. And now you sit quietly in a chair, completely confident that nothing can happen to disrupt your plan, for your alibi is perfect. Luke Huggins, a man already dead, will be blamed for your crime. All you have to do is wait. And then, suddenly, panic grips you, Edward. For the first time you see it, another little thing.
1: What was that? Something fell off the table. No. Ida!
2: Yes? Ed, what's the matter?
1: Ida, the key. Can you get it back? Can you get it out?
2: No, I can't. The key's way down inside the wall. What's the matter?
1: Your cigarette. Ida, you left it burning. It fell off the table.
2: Cigarette? Oh, no, it burned. Can you see it?
1: Yes, it's on the old man's sweater. The one he left on his chair. It's burning. Ida's smoking.
2: Can you do something? Can't you get to it?
1: No, I can't even move. These cords, the chair is so heavy, Ida. It's burning.
2: No. I can smell it.

0: Yes, Edward. The essential in your evil scheme was that both you and your wife were helpless. That was to have been your alibi. And instead, it was your death trap. And now it is time to close the book. Another entry has been duly noted on the pages of eternity. And again, justice has been served. In the case of Edward Matthews, as in the cases of all mortals, I, fate, am but the instrument of a plan. And the little things in life are the tools with which I work. A broken bottle lying in the road brought a man to murder. A smoldering cigarette brought him death. Ponder well the moral, you who listen, and remember, there is a page for you in The Diary of Fate.
1: The cast included Herbert Litton, Virginia Gregg, Horace Murphy, Ray Erwinborn, Ivan Ditmars, and Hal Sawyer. Diary of Fate is a Larry Finley transcription brought to you from Hollywood.

0: 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The chicks all seem to dig his jive.
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0: stay where you are. Do not break the stillness of this moment, for this is a time of mystery, a time when imagination is free and moves forward swiftly, silently. This is The Haunting Hour. Unidentified body. A simple situation can become quite intriguing when fate steps in and adds the necessary twists. Take the case of the notorious gang who put a crime reporter on the spot because his articles were dangerous to them. Now, add this twist. The fact that the gang has never seen the reporter. And add this twist. The fact that the gangsters flee from a gunfight, carrying with them the unconscious form of a stranger, a man they do not know, a man who happens to be Jim Briggs, the newspaper reporter they would like to lay their hands on.
1: Who am I?
2: Is he on the level, Fred?
3: I think he is, Chief. If you can only teach Schmidt to keep his hand to himself.
2: I didn't do nothing. Shut up.
1: Which way you're driving? And you still see the cops speeding?
4: I think we lost them, Chief.
3: It was a close call.
1: Too close. The town isn't safe for us. Not as long as that guy Briggs hounds us in the Daily Herald.
3: What do we do, Al?
1: We've got to get rid of him.
3: It won't be so easy now.
1: It's either him or us. Schmidt.
2: Yeah?
1: Take the next turn and head back to the hotel in town along Route 7. Let me tell you, Fred, this was Briggs' fault. He's got the cops worked up about us. He's got to go.
3: But how?
1: Where am I? What do we do with him? The way things are, we can't risk taking him to a doctor.
3: No, we'd better... Say, wait a minute. I think I can handle him out by myself. Better than a doctor.
1: What do you mean?
3: Just that with Trigger doing a disappearing act and lying low for the time being...
1: You mean maybe this guy...
3: Yeah, you get it. We can use him.
1: Fine. Go ahead, then. He's all yours.
3: I don't want any interference.
1: Don't worry. I'll see that these monkeys climb up. You too, Schmidt.
2: I didn't say it.
1: Go ahead. Go ahead, Fred.
3: What's the matter, fella?
4: My head hurts.
3: How'd it happen?
4: I don't know anything. Who are you?
3: You know me? I'm Fred Booth.
4: Fred Booth? I don't remember.
3: Now, look, fella, I'm going to help you.
4: Help me?
3: Look at me. No, look right at me.
4: It's hard to hold my head that way.
3: It hurts.
4: Try. All right, I will.
3: You don't remember anything?
4: No.
3: I see about that. Where do you live?
4: I don't know.
3: What was your father's name?
4: His name was... I don't know.
3: Now, look, fella, you're in a bad way. You've lost your memory. You've got a lot of things to learn again about yourself.
4: Yeah, I understand.
3: I'm going to start off with your name, and then later I'll tell you all we know about you.
4: Thanks. Thanks a lot, Fred.
3: Your name is Trigger Martin. Real name, Henry, but we've always called you Trigger. That sound familiar?
4: Trigger. Trigger Martin.
3: Remember now? You ever heard the name?
4: Yes. Somehow it seems familiar.
3: Wake up.
4: Oh.
3: How are you? How's your head?
4: Oh, it's better, friend.
3: You've been sleeping since we got here about 3 hours ago.
4: Here? Where's here? Oh, I remember the hotel.
3: That's right, the Crescent Hotel.
4: The Crescent Hotel.
3: What else do you remember?
4: Well, everything that you told me.
3: Anything else come back to you?
4: No.
3: Are you sure?
4: Yeah, that's all.
3: Now, what did I teach you?
4: My name is Trigger Martin. You're Fred Booth.
3: Go on.
4: Chief is Al Drake. Guy I was driving was George Smith.
3: Now, how about the little fella?
4: He's called Petey. Fred.
3: Yes, Trigger.
4: What do we do?
3: We?
4: Yeah, I mean, you're the brains, aren't you?
3: Well, yes. I'm the guy who figures things out for Al.
4: And Schmidt?
3: Well, Schmidt's good at safe cracking and some of the heavy work.
4: Oh.
3: Petey used to be a dip, a pickpocket. He's got light fingers. Nervous, but good to have around sometimes.
4: Well, what about me?
3: The rest of us have pulled some pretty rough stuff, Trigger, but we've all kept our hands clean of your line.
4: Uh-huh. What is my line?
3: It's murder, Trigger. Murder.
1: How's he getting along, Fred?
4: Trigger.
3: Okay.
1: Your treatment?
3: Well, what's wrong with it?
1: frisky.
3: Nah, he'll be all right.
1: He'd better. We'll need him. But soon.
3: I told him just now that he was a killer.
1: Yeah? Any questions?
3: No, he just wants to learn all about himself.
1: Great.
5: Would you be liking your rooms cleaned now, Mr. Drake?
1: Sure, anytime, Mrs. Calder, but since when do you open doors without knocking?
5: Well, if you're not up at this time of day, you ought to be ashamed of yourself.
3: Oh, it's not that, Mrs. Calder, but sometimes we have business conferences and can't be disturbed.
5: Oh, business, is it? Well, I've got a couple of dollars put away I'd like to invest.
1: Now, Mrs. C., you're a great kidder.
5: And why should I be kidding? I'd like to live in style like you and Mr. Booth and the other gentlemen.
1: And finance is hard work, Mrs. Calder. You'd better stick to cleaning.
5: And that's just what I'll be doing, if you gents will let me. And I'll start in this inside room and...
3: Mrs. Calder, I don't think you'd better go in there. Not for a couple of days.
5: No?
3: One of our associates is in there sleeping.
5: Mr. Schmidt?
3: No, a new associate. He was hurt a little.
1: In a hunting accident.
3: He's got to have rest.
5: Ah, you. I'm thinking you'd just like to be living in a dirty room. Well, I'll be back later then.
1: I think you'd better. And remember, don't go in there.
5: I'll not be forgetting, Mr. Drake.
3: Chief, we ought to get out of town. Really hide out.
1: They can't pin anything on us yet. Besides, I like to live nice.
3: I like to live.
1: What's eating you? You don't have a murder rap against you.
3: So what?
1: Trigger's the only guy in this mob who ever had the chair to worry about.
3: Now, Al, calm down.
4: You saying something about me, Chief?
3: Trigger, you ought to be taking it easy in your own room.
4: I tried, but every time I lay down, my head started.
1: Something hurting you, Trigger?
4: Not exactly hurting.
1: What then?
4: This business. What you told me before about my killing people, I don't like it.
3: What's the matter, Trigger? You going soft?
4: Maybe I am.
1: You know what happens to pals of mine that go soft?
4: No. No, I don't.
1: Nothing much. Nothing much that you'd care to hear about, and we don't even notify their families.
4: I don't know. Does that make much difference to me? I can't even remember my family.
3: You can't remember lots of things, but they happen. So what?
4: So I want to quit.
1: Trigger,
4: I want to quit. Do you hear? I don't know what I did before or how I felt before, but I know I couldn't go around knocking off guys just because you put the finger on them. Not now. Maybe the shock on the head softened me or made me yellow or reformed me or whatever else you want to call it, but I just couldn't kill a guy, and I know it. Not now. There's something inside tells me.
1: What are you going to do about it, Trigger?
4: There's nothing to prevent me from walking out of here.
1: Why, you...
3: Take it easy, Al. Now, look, Trigger. How many guys have you knocked off?
4: I don't know. I can't remember. Can't remember anything except what you told me.
3: Now, listen to me. And listen carefully. I know of six.
4: Me? Six murders?
3: Yeah. And I don't know how many before you started working for Al.
1: I heard you'd done plenty.
3: Sure. Sure, you can walk out of here if you want to, but it won't do you no good.
4: I don't get it. Six murders.
3: Right, Dick. Every cop in the country's got orders to drag you in dead or alive. And with your rap as a cop killer, they're going to shoot first. Now, you want to walk or do you want to play ball?
4: Well, I'll stay.

0: Petey, will you stop jumping from one chair to another?
1: I can't help it, Trigger. It makes me nervous to stay in one place.
0: Well, then get out of here.
1: I can't. Now, with you sick like that...
0: You're not doing me any good. Why don't you get out of...
1: Hi, Chief. Well, Trigger, I see you've quieted down. Not so independent like you were a couple of hours ago.
0: Well, I'm okay now, I suppose.
1: Petey, you can take a few minutes off. I'll stay with Trigger.
2: Thanks, Chief.
1: Now, are you going to work for me, or do you want to be plugged by a cop?
0: I said I was staying.
1: Make sure you mean it. I've got a little job for you.
0: Huh? Who is it?
1: There's a little squirt of a reporter on the Daily Herald in this town, and he's out to cause trouble.
0: What's he done?
1: Shut his mouth off about me. Every day for the last week in his paper, he knows too much.
0: What's his name?
1: Jim Briggs.
0: Where can I contact him?
1: I don't know where he lives or what he looks like. Cogan, my outside man, is trying to get some dope on him before you go to work.
0: All right.
1: Okay. See you later. Hey.
2: Yes, Chief.
1: Fred Schmidt and me are going out on some business. You stay and keep Trigger company.
0: Sure, Chief.
1: So long.
2: So long.
0: Pete, how long have I been working for Al?
1: 3 years, about.
0: Why? It's funny me not remembering. Who'd I work for before?
1: I don't know. You never told me.
0: Do I have any friends, you know, outside the mine?
1: I don't know. You didn't talk much.
0: How about family?
1: I guess you got some.
0: Where do they live?
1: I don't know.
0: You ever see me with a girl or anything?
2: Why are you asking all these questions?
0: Come on, Petey, tell
2: me. I don't know nothing, I tell you.
0: I don't understand, Petey. Can't you tell me anything about myself?
2: Will you quit pestering me?
0: Petey, did I ever serve time?
2: Yeah, I think you did.
0: What prison?
2: Stop it, will you? Don't ask me no more questions.
0: I only asked you what...
2: I can't stand it. I just shut up. Questions. I gotta get out of here.
0: Petey. What's the matter with that guy? Yeah, come in.
3: Excuse me, sir. You mind if I do a bit of dusting?
0: No, not at all. Come on in.
3: Well, Mr. Drake told me not to disturb you, but the dirty room kind of gets you down when you have to stay in it, don't it?
0: Yeah, it does.
3: That's a nasty knock you've got on your head.
0: It's nothing. I just bumped into a door.
3: Oh? Well, if you'd like, I'll send Dr. Eisner up. He's the hotel doctor. Very good he is.
0: Oh, it'll get better by itself.
3: Well, just as you say, sir. Well, I'll be on my way now. Just a licking of promise, but I'll do a thorough job tomorrow.
0: Thanks. Oh, just pick up that piece of paper near the door, will you?
3: This one?
0: Yeah.
3: You want it?
0: Yes, please. Petey dropped it. I'll give it to him. Thanks.
3: Yes, sir. Here. Goodbye.
0: So long. Petey, tell Al everything's set for Trigger's burial. You supply body, Cogan. So they're going to get rid of me. Well, we'll see about that.
2: Trigger.
0: Yeah?
2: Did you happen to see me drop a little piece of paper?
0: Piece of paper?
2: Yeah. When I went outside.
0: No, Petey. No, I didn't.

0: Our story is about a mind from which all memory has been erased. Its owner was brought to the headquarters of Al Drake's notorious gang in the Crescent Hotel. There, his history was taught him by Fred Booth, brains of the gang. There, he was told that he was Trigger Martin. Trigger Martin, who had killed many men. Even though he felt he could not go on with his murderous career, he knew he was bound to it by his past. But then he intercepted a message that indicated he was to be killed.
1: Everything set for Trigger's burial. You supply body. Why do they want to kill me? The cops, I can understand, but me, their own pal. I've got to get out of here. I've got to escape. I've got to...
2: Trigger.
1: What do you want?
2: Snap out of it.
1: I wasn't doing anything, Schmidt.
2: You're sitting there thinking. I don't like it.
1: Well, what do you want me to do?
2: Talk.
1: Talk? I don't feel like talking.
2: Petey says you drove him nuts with your talking. Now you're quiet like a boneyard. Come on, talk.
1: All right, I'll talk. Do I have any family, Schmidt?
2: I didn't say if we'd ask questions.
1: That's all I've got on my mind.
2: Well, keep me yourself then.
1: You don't like staying here with me, do you?
2: Well, Tommy, though. He said you shouldn't be left alone.
1: I'll be all right. I won't try to get away.
2: I didn't ask you that.
1: Oh, go ahead, Schmidt. I'll be okay. I'll play some of the records.
2: I don't want to get into no trouble with that.
1: You won't. Go on. Go on. Take a little time off.
2: Thanks. Thanks, Trigger. I'll see you.
1: Pick a good loud record. Stardust, St. Louis Blue. Dark Town, Stutter's Ball. Look at this. Personal Recording Studios, Boardwalk, Atlantic City. Regards to Al and all the gang from Gloria and Trigger. This I gotta hear. Gloria.
3: We're having a great time here, and we send you light regards from the boardwalk. Come on, Trigger, say something. It won't hurt you, you know. Say hello. Say anything.
4: Well, I just want to send our regards, Al. I mean, me and Gloria.
1: Trigger, then I'm not. But who am I? Do they know who I am? Why are they trying to tell me I'm Trigger Martin?
2: He's asleep now, Chief. Petey.

0: he was.
1: Trigger.
2: Mm-hmm.
1: How you feeling?
2: Oh, much better today, Fred.
1: Your head all right?
2: Oh, sure. Al told me he had a job for me.
1: Yeah.
2: I think I could do it today.
1: You better do it today. That's what I came to talk to you about.
2: Al said the guy's name is Jim Briggs.
1: That's right. And if you know what's good for you, Trigger, you're going to get him. But fast. Look what he says in today's paper. The most flagrant flatter of the law in this gang of hoodlums is a vicious gunman who goes by the name of Trigger Martin. Of all the members of this organized crime syndicate, he should be the easiest to convict, for it is rumored that he is responsible for at least 6 cold-blooded murders. How about some action, Mr. Police Commissioner? What do you think about that, Trigger?
2: Let me see that.
1: What do you want to say it for? I read you the part about you.
2: I want to see it.
1: Okay, here. Punish yourself.
2: The most flagrant flouter of the law in this gang of hoodlums is a vicious gunman by the name of Trigger Martin.
1: And how do you like that? That guy's going to see that you burn unless he gets shut up. Hey, what's eating you?
2: Fred, did I ever see this article before?
1: No, you couldn't. It just came out today.
2: For a second, I thought...
1: You got no time to think, Trigger. The only thing that'll do you any good now is to get a hold of that Briggs and...
2: Yeah, yeah. You're right, Fred. Briggs. He's my man. Listen, Al, I've been waiting 3 hours. I can't stand it. I gotta get into action.
3: Take it easy, Trigger.
2: Let me track the guy down.
1: That's Petey's job.
3: Yeah, as soon as he's got the dope, I'll give the ghost in.
2: But, Al, I'm a dead duck if I don't nail Briggs him soon.
3: Yeah, you will be. But we can't afford to make any mistakes.
1: That's what I've been telling him, Chief. But he got all worked up about those newspaper articles.
3: Save it, Trigger, until...
1: Well, that must be Petey. Open up, Schmidt.
4: Okay, Fred.
3: Well, Petey.
1: Any luck?
3: I just got a line on this guy, Briggs.
4: Go ahead.
3: Don't rush me, Chief. Makes me nervous.
4: Come on.
3: Harold got him in from Chicago to do this job on us. He's new to town.
4: That's why we don't know him.
3: Yeah, I guess so.
1: Where's he live?
3: He's got his office set up and his room's in the same place. Sends his stuff to Harold over the phone.
4: Petey, where does he live?
3: Gee, Chief, didn't I tell you? 41 McDougal Alley in the basement. One of them garden apartments.
4: Did you get that, Trigger?
2: Sure. 41 McDougal Alley in the basement.
3: Okay, that's right. And here's your gun. I can get...

0: McDougal Alley. 47. 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Careful. Careful. Door. Door to his apartment. Maybe he'll help me if he doesn't shoot me first. I'll try the door. But it's not locked. It's dark. Light a match.
1: Good work. Right on the head.
2: He's out.
1: Well, that'll take care of him for a while.
0: It was a close call.
2: Close as I've had since I joined the force.
1: Yeah. That gun ain't no toy.
0: Yeah. He's coming around.
2: Better snap the cuffs on him.
1: All right. Wonder what his angle is on the case.
2: I'll question him. Hey, come on. Come on, snap out of it.
1: Wake up, you.
0: My head.
2: Come on out of it.
0: What? Hey, who are you? What are you doing here?
2: That's just what we were going to ask you.
0: Look, this is my apartment. My name is Briggs, Jim Briggs.
2: Jim Briggs disappeared 3 days ago. We're working on the case.
1: If you're Jim Briggs, maybe you can tell us where you've been.
2: Half the police force has been looking for Briggs.
0: I don't know. I can't remember. All I know is that I'm Jim Briggs, and this is my apartment.

0: Yeah? Do you usually come into your apartment with a gun in your hand?
1: I don't know. All I remember is... I remember watching a gun battle.
0: You sure you weren't in it?
1: And then... Yeah, I remember now. A little. I was in a hotel somewhere in town with some men named Drake and Booth and Schmidt and Petey.
2: Hey, Carter. That's Al Drake's mom.
0: Yeah. And this guy is one of them. He must be that Trigger Martin character. You know, we never got pictures of any of them.
1: No, I'm Jim Briggs, I tell you. Look, give me a chance. I think I can lead you to their hideout. Please. I think I remember where it is.
3: Okay, Fred, this was your idea.
0: He'll come back, Al. I got that guy completely bamboozled.
3: Now, listen, Chief. I don't want to stay here and be trapped. They'll get us. They'll get us for sure.
0: Petey, shut up. What I tell you, he's back.
1: Okay, open up, Schmidt. Well, Chicken, did you do it?
4: You told me to kill him, didn't you?
3: Stop the dramatics. Of course I told you.
4: Well, I did it. I found the guy in his apartment. I was working at a desk. He looked up and I gave it to him.
1: Let's have your gun, Trigger.
4: My gun? What for?
1: Come on, hand it over.
4: I threw it away.
1: I don't believe you. Schmidt, grab him.
5: I'll tell you, Don Schmidt. Put up your hands. All of you.
1: Now, Trigger. No point in getting jumpy. How long do you think you'll get away with
4: it? Cut it. You know I'm not Trigger, and I know.
1: Whoever you are and whatever your game is, no one person doesn't stand a chance against four. You won't get out of here alive.
4: I think I will. Petey, open that door.
0: Yeah, right away.
4: Come on in, Carter.
0: All right, you guys. Bundle these hoodlums into the wagon.
4: Did you get what you wanted, Carter?
0: Perfect. Direct evidence tying Drake to an attempted murder. We've been trying to get that for years.
5: Great work, Mr. Briggs.
1: Briggs, Booth, you idiot. We had the guy all the time.
4: Sure you had me. I didn't know it, and you didn't know it. Hey, that'll make a swell feature story. The case of the unidentified body written by the corpse itself.

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For mystery is a strange companion, a living memory in the haunting hour.

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0: The Adventures of the Saint, starring Vincent Price. 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
1: Good afternoon, Mr. Templar.
2: Oh, good afternoon.
1: Well, come in, sir. Come in.
2: You're very kind.
1: Eh?
2: Well, it isn't everyone who'd invite a mere stranger in like this. And the fact that it's my own apartment into which I'm being invited is... Did you find what you were looking for?
1: Oh, dear. Then you can tell I've been searching through your things. But I took such pains to be neat. I abhor disorder.
2: That's exactly the way I feel about fat intruders who practice burglary in my apartment.
1: Burglary? Oh, really, sir? Do I look like a burglar?
2: You look like a fastidious rhinoceros with a taste for Bond Street tailoring.
1: You see how appearances can be deceiving. I assure you, sir, another thing I am not is a rhinoceros.
2: That makes two things you aren't. Suppose we trade him for one thing you are.
1: Very well. For one thing, I am an unhappy man.
2: Your wife doesn't understand you.
1: No, the reason for my unhappiness is I no longer understand myself. I've changed. It worries me. Now, take last night, for example.
2: Yes?
1: It was such a commonplace activity. The sort of thing a man in my profession soon gets used to. And yet, all during it and afterwards, I found myself actually feeling sorry for the poor chap.
2: Oh, and what was happening to the poor chap?
1: Oh, the usual thing. Placing lighted matches under the fellow's fingernails, pressing burning cigars into the soles of his feet.
2: Sticking pins into the calf of his leg.
1: Yes, exactly. Yes. Prosaic, unoriginal, but still highly effective, eh? If they weren't effective, it's hardly likely that I would be here, wouldn't you say?
2: The point is, why are you here, Fatty?
1: The name is Archibald.
2: Archibald?
1: Roland P. Archibald. Obviously, I have come to regain possession of my property.
2: What property? What does it look like?
1: An envelope, Mr. Templar. A small manila envelope.
2: And the man you tortured said he gave it to me?
1: Yes. Fernandez said your name very clearly, even though we were doing a magnificent job of twisting his arm at the time.
2: And he was doing a pretty good job of pulling your leg.
1: What do you mean?
2: Look, Roland T. Archibald, my tailor is due here at any moment with a newly made suit that I am very eager to try on. I'd be obliged to you if you picked up your marbles and...
1: Nice.
2: That depends on whom it's being pointed at.
1: It's a Rolfer, one of the finest automatics the Germans ever made.
2: I suppose you'd suspect an ulterior motive if I asked you for a closer look.
1: The envelope, please. I've gone to considerable trouble, Mr. Templar. My patience is exhausted, thoroughly exhausted. I'm not as thin as I used to be.
2: Should we break some rye crisp together?
1: The envelope, for the last time.
2: Very well. I suppose next you'll be pestering me for a stamp.
1: Wait. Don't come any closer, Saint.
2: Well, I have to get the envelope. I just don't happen to have it on me.
1: I've searched this apartment thoroughly. It has to be on your person.
2: Outwitted, curse you.
1: I'll take it, please. Hand it over.
2: All right. Wouldn't it be amusing if when I reached into my pocket, instead of finding an envelope, I found a gun?
1: You have a gun, Mr. Templar?
2: A gun? Of course not. I was just...
1: Wait. Keep your hands where they are, Saint.
2: But the envelope...
1: Now raise your hands, please. Higher. Thank you. I'll remove the envelope from your pocket myself.
2: Playing it cagey, chubby?
1: In my profession, caution is the difference between living and dying. Now, which pocket?
2: This one. Yes. It is a nice gun. You'd shown it to me when I asked. I wouldn't have had to kick in your bay window.
1: That kick is going to cost you your life.
2: Well, everything's expensive these days. Do you know the way out?
1: Yes, Mr. Templar. But what's more important, I know the way back.
2: Who is it?
3: It's Finley, Mr. Templar. I've brought your suit.
2: Oh, come in, Finley. If you'd been here 10 minutes ago, you'd have found me having my measure taken by someone else.
3: Indeed. You're displeased with my work, Mr. Templar?
2: That someone else wasn't a custom tailor, Finley. He was taking my measure with a gun. Well, now, let's see. How did this latest masterpiece of yours work out?
3: Well, if I may say so, sir, I do believe I've exceeded myself.
2: Then you've exceeded the best tailor in town.
3: If you'll remove your coat, Mr. Templar. I'll just take the suit out of the box. Yeah. Now, if you'll just slip the coat on.
2: All right. Oh, that's a good bit.
3: Step over to the mirror, sir.
2: Yeah. It's a well-tailored piece of... Hey, what's this?
3: Pardon?
2: This little... Well, I'll be.
3: Something wrong, sir?
2: Yeah. Yeah, or is it the latest fashion to wear a bullet hole beside the breast pocket?
3: What's that? A bullet hole?
2: Well, look, see for yourself. Small and round and still smelling of cordite.
3: But it isn't possible. How could a thing like that have happened?
2: Well, did this suit have any known enemies? Say, a bargain basement blue serge with a jealousy neurosis?
3: Mr. Temple, I'm dumbfounded. I don't know what to say.
2: What's this?
3: Another bullet hole?
2: Something in the inside pocket. It feels like... it's an envelope.
3: What?
2: Yeah, a small manila envelope. Now, that has a familiar ring. And so has this name penciled across the flap.
3: Name?
2: Yeah. Do you have a customer named Fernandez?
3: Fernandez? Why, no, sir. I know no one by that name. Who is he, sir?
2: A man who tells tall tales when his arm is twisted. A man who right now is probably very dead.
4: My beloved, fill the cup that clears today of past regret and future fears. Tomorrow, I may be...
2: Exactly where you are right now. Quoting Omar Khayyam to a disinterested highball glass.
4: And empty, Simon. This cup that clears, empty.
2: An entirely temporary condition. Bartender?
5: Yes?
2: Double for Mr. Murphy, and I will have the same.
5: Yes, sir.
4: Your generosity is matched only by your intelligence and wits. What brings the mighty man catcher to Third Avenue? Whiskey? Women?
2: An encyclopedia that walks like a man.
4: And drinks like a fish. I'm at your service, my saintly friend.
2: Well, I'm glad Einstein just wasn't available.
4: An amateur.
6: Hey, I, sir.
2: Okay.
4: Oh, thank you, thank you. Ask me anything, Simon. My brain is in your hands.
2: I will start with names. Two names.
4: Name them.
2: Roland T. Archibald.
4: Neat, natty, and fat with an extra bulge under the arm that probably means a gun.
2: Mm-hmm, that's Roland.
4: And that's all.
2: Now, don't tell me that filing system you call a brain has slipped up on Roland P.
4: I'm afraid so, Simon. He has no friends, no acquaintances, no known occupation, no known anything. A very mysterious cookie.
2: Oh, I'd put him more in the plum pudding class. Next name? Fernandez.
4: Fernandez? Oh, Simon, I know so many.
2: I was afraid you would.
4: Three bartenders, a manufacturer of hearing aids, a truck driver. Oh, best and safest driver I ever knew.
2: All truck drivers are the best and the safest. Any more?
4: Safecracker, a professor of Oriental languages, three more bartenders.
2: What's the use? I wouldn't know the right one if I heard it. Let's go. Take a look at this. Four sheets of foolscap.
4: You want to know what it is?
2: I know what it is. It's a formula, a complicated formula in nuclear physics.
4: Oh, now I'm learning. Where did you get this hot potato, Simon?
2: It came in a small manila envelope that I found in the pocket of a brand new suit.
4: And you want me to tell you what the formula means? Too bad Einstein wasn't available.
2: Now, I'm more concerned with whom this belongs to rather than what it means. These initials printed in the upper left-hand corner.
4: The initials. Oh, yeah. D.R.L.
2: Mm-hmm. Which means?
4: D.R.L. Well, Simon, on a formula in nuclear physics, the L probably stands for laboratory.
2: Mm-hmm. Bartender. Triple for Mr. Murphy.
5: Yes, sir.
4: Drop in any time, Simon. Any time. I shall always be glad to receive you.
2: Hi.
7: Been waiting a long time for you to come out of that saloon.
2: Oh, why?
7: I wanted to see you, that's why. You're the saint, aren't you?
2: I'm the saint, and you're seeing me. What are you seeing me about?
7: The envelope. You know, the one with the formula. I want it.
2: Now, don't tell me it's your homework. You know who I am, Junior. Who are you?
7: It don't make no difference who I am. But if it'll make you happy...
2: It'll make me happy.
7: The name's Gus. Now, come on, give.
2: Why?
7: I got a gun in my pocket, that's why. And I'm told to bring back that envelope no matter what.
2: If I refuse to give it to you, you'll shoot me and take it from me, huh?
7: That's the truth.
2: Hmm. You're new at this, aren't you?
7: I know my way around.
2: What happens when you shoot me here on the sidewalk?
7: You fall down, of course.
2: Eventually. But first a woman screams. There's always a woman who screams. And people start running toward us, and a cop comes tearing up, and, what do you do during all of this, Gus?
7: Me? I run.
2: And the envelope?
7: I take it out of your pocket before I run.
2: Oh? You'll have time.
7: Huh?
2: When a man is shot, he doesn't just go plop like they do in the funny papers. First, he clutches the spot where the bullet hit him, and then he staggers around for a while. Then he lurches, swerves, sinks to one knee, gets up again. You know, nothing brings out the ham in a man like being shot.
7: So?
2: Well, you'll have to wait until I'm through with my dying act before you can reach into my pocket, Gus. By that time...
7: Yeah. Maybe you're right.
2: Well, there will be no charge for the lesson.
7: Maybe I can teach you something.
2: What? It's rifle fire. Get down. Over here, behind this car. Gus!
7: You're wrong, Sam. I didn't lurch or stagger. No woman screamed.
2: Gus!
7: I didn't stab...
2: Gus, I guess mine was the last lie you'll ever hear.
5: Mr. Templar! Oh, Mr. Templar!
2: Oh, it's you, Fatty.
5: Oh, Mr. Templar, I wish you wouldn't persist in calling me by that absurd name.
2: Well, Rose, by any other name. I suppose the same sort of reasoning applies to a rat. Well, is this the big moment, Roland?
5: Eh?
2: Archibald's revenge, the payoff I was promised for, the kick in the stomach I delivered?
5: I would hardly honk my horn after you shout your name at the top of my voice on a busy thoroughfare if it were my intention to kill you, Mr. Templar.
2: No, I suppose you wouldn't. You'd park your car somewhere and stalk me from it with a high-powered rifle.
5: Well, you know, that sounds rather effective. I must bear it in mind for the future.
2: Yeah, I'm still bearing it in mind from the past. A kid named Gus caught the bullet for me.
5: Eh? I don't quite understand.
2: It's simple, Fatty. You missed me.
5: You think that I... Oh, really, sir, this is most amusing.
2: You won't hear Gus laughing.
5: My dear Templar, I am an expert rifleman. If I had aimed at you, I shouldn't have missed you. But come, sir, the temper of this conversation is not at all what I had in mind when I sought you out.
2: No?
5: I should like to suggest an armistice. A peace plan, as it were. With the loser paying a generous amount as reparations to the winner.
2: Meaning that you wind up with a formula and I with the customary 30 pieces of silver.
5: No, come, Templar. You make it sound as if treason were involved. I assure you, the formula has nothing to do with any government project.
2: Then what is it, chubby? A recipe for sweet potato pie? A method of manufacturing quick frozen bourbon? What is it?
5: The only person who can answer that is Dr. Vargas.
2: Dr. Vargas? Vargas? Thanks.
5: Where are you going, Mr. Templar?
2: Consult a phone book. You've just given me the answer to another one of three puzzling initials, Chubby. I think I know now what the middle one stands for. Good morning.
6: Good morning. May I help you?
2: So this is VRL, Good old VRL.
6: I beg your pardon?
2: I'd like to see Dr. Vargas.
6: Dr. Vargas?
2: You seem surprised. This is the Vargas Research Laboratories, VRL.
6: Of course, but Dr. Vargas never sees visitors.
2: Oh, I'm not a visitor. What I've got in a small manila envelope practically makes me a member of the firm.
6: I beg your pardon?
2: Again? And on such short acquaintance?
6: What?
2: Merely tell the doctor it's probably a matter of life or death.
6: But I've strict instructions never to interrupt the doctor with... Who shall I say is calling?
2: Simon Templar.
6: Simon? Sam?
2: With a question mark where my halo ought to be. Do we know each other?
6: No.
2: Something tells me that we will. But until that happy moment,
8: it's up, Templar! Send him right in!
2: Hey, did you hear something? Something that sounded like artillery fire with the ability to make words?
6: Through that door, Mr. Templar.
2: Oh, thank you.
8: Well, come in. Don't take all day about it. You can close the door now. Sit down, Templar. I believe we have something to discuss.
2: I have something to discuss with Dr. Vargas.
8: And who am I supposed to be, Snow White?
2: I'd rather not answer that.
8: Let's get right to the heart of it, Templar. I'm a busy woman.
2: And I'm a puzzled man, Doctor. And one of the things that puzzles me is how you knew I was coming here.
8: A friend told me to expect you.
2: A friend who carries about 75 extra pounds and dislikes being called fatty, Not so sure I like your friends.
8: And I'm not so sure I give a hang. Just for the record, I've been checked and double-checked by almost every government agency in this and several other countries.
2: Oh, then you are doing government work. Your fat friend is a terrible liar.
8: Take it up with his clergyman. We're here to discuss a formula, one that somehow found its way out of this laboratory and into your pocket. You have it?
2: Yeah, it's burning a hole in that pocket.
8: Toss it over. This is what the fuss is all about?
2: That.
8: Good day, Templar.
2: Yes, it is rather nice, huh?
8: Then please feel free to go out and enjoy it and take this mishmash with you.
2: Mishmash?
8: Gibberish, prattle, nonsense. Pick your own word.
2: The word I pick is why.
8: Why? Why what?
2: Look, if this formula is mishmash, why does a fat man named Archibald want it so badly? Why does a kid named Gus threaten to gun me down for it and wind up getting a rifle slug ride into another world? And why is a new suit delivered with a bullet hole over the heart? And why does...
8: I'm a scientist, not a policeman. Goodbye, Mr.
6: Dr. Vargas, excuse me.
8: Yes?
6: You're wanted in the laboratory right away.
8: Okay. Mr. Templer is just leaving. Will you show him out, Miss Fernandez?
2: Did she say Fernandez?
6: That's my name, Jean Fernandez.
2: Well, I'm delighted to hear it. You have a father, a husband perhaps, or is it a brother who might be mysteriously absent?
6: Oh, Mr. Templer, you must help me. You must.
2: How?
6: My brother lives. No, he can't talk here. Later.
2: Here's my address. And if you see a certain beef trust named Archibald before I do, don't tell him your name is Fernandez.
6: Oh, but he knows. Oh, Mr. Templer, I'm afraid. I'm afraid.
9: Where is it?
10: It's I, sir. Finley. May I see you for a moment?
2: Oh. Well, come in, Finley. Now, don't tell me you've made me a new coat this fast.
9: Oh, no, Mr. Templer. I could hardly do justice to my craft if I... Mr. Templer, I have a problem.
2: Well, judging from the record, you've come to the right place to unload it.
9: It's that object you found in the suit I delivered yesterday, sir.
2: The manila envelope?
9: Yes, sir. A gentleman called at my shop today inquiring for it. He insists that the envelope is his and demands its return.
2: A fat gentleman?
9: No, sir. A rather thin gentleman. His name is Fernandez.
2: I doubt it.
9: Pardon?
2: Did he tell you how the envelope happened to be found in my suit?
9: Yes, sir, he did. He was in for a fitting himself the other day.
2: Fernandez?
9: Yes, sir, Fernandez. He says he saw your coat hanging on the rack, admired it, and on an impulse tried it on. The envelope had been in his hands at the time.
2: And he just slipped it into the pocket and then forgot about it, huh?
9: So he informed me, sir. Now he's threatening me with legal action if I don't...
2: Tell the gentleman to call here for the envelope, Finley. If he can identify the contents, he can have it.
9: Well, that sounds reasonable enough, Mr. Templer. I'll tell him. Good day, sir, and thank you.
2: Oh, Finley.
9: Yes, sir.
2: Tell the gentleman I'll expect an explanation about that bullet hole in my coat. You know, I'm dying to hear how the gentleman gets around that one. Who is it this time?
6: It's me, Jean Fernandez. Quick, let me in.
2: Gee, I expected you hours ago.
6: I couldn't get away, and when I did... He followed me. I had to lose him.
2: Who?
6: The fat man, Archibald.
2: You know, it's remarkable that he stays that fat, getting around as much as he does.
6: Oh, Mr. Templer, please. I haven't seen or heard from Lewis in 3 days.
2: No.
6: But I thought...
2: It isn't what you thought or what you think that's going to find your brother, Jean. It's what you know.
6: What I know? I don't understand.
2: Jean, what's your brother mixed up in?
6: No, I can't tell you. I came here because I thought you knew where Lewis is. I'm going now.
2: Do you want to see your brother again? Alive?
6: What? What do you mean?
2: The first and last I heard of your brother was when Fatty told me about putting lighted matches under his fingernails.
6: Oh, no. No.
2: I didn't mean to break it to you so ungently. But you've got to be made to realize that unless you tell me what...
6: All right. I'll tell you. But you must help me find Lewis. You must.
2: And I will. Now, first, that formula that seems to be so important and yet isn't.
6: I did that.
2: You did what?
6: I'll begin at the beginning.
2: That's a good place to begin from.
6: When Lewis was a very young man, in his teens, he was restless, nervous, neurotic, the doctor called it.
2: The type which, with a few lies here and a little propaganda there, is easily convinced that there's nothing more noble than a certain form of politics, huh?
6: Yes. Well, he joined the movement and rose rapidly in it. He was slated for big things. Till one day he stopped being restless and neurotic and looked at himself and what he'd become with disgust.
2: And so he quit?
6: Oh, he only thought he quit. All these years, he didn't have the slightest connection with him. He never dreamed that they'd seek him out again and had expected him to...
2: They wanted something from him, huh? Something that he could get for them easier than anyone else could.
6: Well, they found out where I was working. They knew that Dr. Vargas was conducting important experiments. And he had my brother a proposition. Either he was to make me give him the Vargas formula, or he was to be executed. Oh, can't you see why I'm so worried?
2: Especially since the formula you gave your brother to pass along was a phony.
6: That's right. I couldn't give him the real one, not even to save his life. I simply couldn't. So I copied things from papers the doctor had thrown away, a little bit of each of the score of discarded papers. I thought it would work, that I'd fool them. Lewis doesn't know. He took it from me. Said goodbye.
2: And you haven't seen him since. Did he tell you where he was bringing the supposed formula? Who he was giving it to?
6: He said I'd be safer if I didn't know. He merely said that he was going to meet a man who'd been one of their cleverest agents for years. One of the most important men in the organization. Oh, it must be him. It must be.
2: Fatty? Well, what makes you think so?
6: Why else would he follow me? Why else would he...
2: Where are you going?
6: To look out the window. I want to see if he's there.
2: No, Jean, get away from that window.
6: I just want to see if he...
2: Somebody's been playing 4th of July with a high-powered rifle. This is no time to stand there.
7: Jean, get down. Jean! Jean! Jean!

0: Hello. Welcome home.
1: Again?
0: Come in, Mr. Templer. Come in, sir.
1: Someday I'll open the door of my apartment, walk in, and... this time you weren't quite so neat about it, Fatty.
0: The name is Archibald. And this time, Mr. Templer, it was someone else. Someone with deplorably messy habits who searched your apartment. You've been to the hospital?
1: Yes.
0: Miss Fernandez is...
1: She'll live. How about her brother, will he?
0: He's still in a coma.
1: I suppose we discuss Roland P. Archibald and what brings him here this time.
0: Well, my dear sir, the formula, naturally.
1: No, Roland, not the formula.
0: Huh?
1: I'm certain Dr. Vargas must have told you by now that the formula...
0: Why
1: is...
0: should she tell me anything?
1: Because of what you are, Roland. Something had been stolen from a laboratory, so you set out to bring it back. That's your job. We're both on the same team.
0: But, my dear Templar, I'm the villain in this opera. And the fellow who swore that he'd have your life, remember?
1: And your cover. You were making like the criminal element as a cover-up. You're a counterintelligence agent.
0: Am I?
1: Yeah, I began to get on to you and to what part you were playing in this drama when I called on Vargas this morning.
0: Huh?
1: She was expecting me. And the only one who could possibly have told her that I'd be dropping in was you.
0: And so?
1: The doctor is doing important work. She's been security checked from here to Sunday. So, since you're playing ball with her, you must be playing for the home team.
0: Have you anything at all that might help us find out who pressured Fernandez to go after the formula?
1: He's the same man who's been shooting off his rifle.
0: If we could only find out who he
1: is. I know who he is.
0: You do?
1: Sure. Fernandez gets the formula from his sister, goes to deliver it, has a few unpleasant words with Uncle Joe's one-man spy ring, and they start fighting with guns. My new suit is a casualty.
0: So was Fernandez, but he managed to get away and come to us. He's been in a coma ever since. Keeps muttering your name and the words, in the pocket, in the pocket.
1: Which led you to me and the pocket I was wearing instead of the pocket of the new suit that was hanging in the shop with my name on it.
0: Would you mind explaining?
1: Well, Fernandez wasn't sure he'd be able to get away. So he hid the manila envelope with the formula in the pocket of my new suit.
0: Get away? Get away from where?
1: From the tailor shop where he went to meet the spy.
0: But why the tailor shop?
1: What? Because the spy has a cover identity, too. He happens to be a...
2: Up your hands. Both of you.
1: I was saying he happens to be a tailor. A tailor named Finley.
2: Keep those hands up.
1: A tailor named Finley who one day tells me he's never heard of a man named Fernandez, and the next day tells me an old customer named Fernandez is called to claim the manila envelope.
2: You're very clever, Mr. Templer.
0: But where did you come from just now? Where were you hiding?
2: I was in the closet, Fatty. You very rudely dropped in here while I was going through Mr. Templer's things just before.
1: Still looking for that elusive manila envelope, eh, Finley?
2: Yes. But the search seems to be about over. Mr. Templer, sir. Oh, I know what you're going to say. It's worthless. Don't waste your words. Your last words. Just take the envelope out of your pocket and hand it over.
1: Well, if you insist, and I see that you do.
2: Careful, Saint. Very careful now. Something is funny.
0: Yes, I was just thinking. Wouldn't it be amusing if when he reached into his pocket, instead of bringing out an envelope, he brought out a gun?
2: He wouldn't live long enough to point it. You have a gun, Templer?
1: A gun? Oh, why, of course not.
2: Wait. Stay just as you are, Templer. I'll take the envelope from your pocket myself.
1: Playing it cagey, huh?
2: In my profession, it... Which pocket?
1: This one.
0: Oh, that's splendid, Mr. Templer. Splendid, splendid. You must teach me that kick trick sometime. And the knockout punch was magnificent. Oh, I enjoyed it.
1: Thank you. But I don't think you enjoyed it nearly as much as I did. In fact, Fatty, I'm a little sorry it's over.
0: Oh, Mr. Templer, for the last time, the name is...
1: Yes?
0: Never mind. I think you've earned the right to call me Fatty.
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1: Ladies and gentlemen, in tonight's cast you heard Patricia Jepson as Jean and Bill Conrad as Archibald. Jack Moyles was Finley, Whitfield Connors, Murphy. Sam Edwards played Gus and Jody Gilbert, Dr. Vargas. This is Vincent Price inviting you to join us again next week at the same time for another exciting adventure of the Saint. Good night.

0: Tonight's script of The Saint was written by Michael Cramoy. 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Vincent Price is soon to be seen co-starring with Errol Flynn and Michelin Prell in William Marshall's production of Bloodline. All you Saint fans will be glad to know that The Saint comic books are on sale at all newsstands. Your announcer is Don Stanley. Three chimes mean good times on NBC. There's fun today and every Sunday with two of your favorite families on NBC. There's the Blandings family with more perplexing adventures in their famous dream house, starring Cary Grant and Betsy Drake as Mr. and Mrs. Blandings. And Sunday also means the Harris family with Frankie, Julius, and all the other favorites of the Phil Harris Alice Faye Show.
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4: From the point of view of time, there are three critical events in the life of a human being, and all three are represented by the proper documents. The first event is birth, and a certificate is duly attested to by the attending authorities. In from 20 to 30 years, the second will usually occur, marriage. A document is provided for this purpose, too. Then, finally, there is death, and it would seem that this closes the final chapter. There is an epilogue, however, a post-mortem occurrence which has its rightful place in the history of the deceased, and which is always faithfully recorded in the forms provided. This is the reading of the last will and testament, and this potent message has given many a corpse the opportunity to strike back from the grave.
5: I think we turn right at the next bend, Jeff.
6: Yeah, I remember now. The road gets narrow here.
5: Gee, take it easy. This jalopy will break my spine.
6: It's the springs. They're falling apart. Wait till we get our hands on that dough, baby. I'll buy myself a solid gold sedan.
5: I wonder how much Aunt Flossie left.
6: Plenty. She said on every penny she ever got, didn't she? She's worth a mint, baby, and you and I are her only relatives.
5: I hope so, anyway.
6: Well, didn't you say we were?
5: Well, I looked into it carefully, and I didn't find anyone else. As far as I know, there's no one left in her part of the family but me.
6: Well, there you are. Then we're sitting pretty.
5: But Aunt Flossie never liked us.
6: Nah, she had to leave the door to us, baby. We're in.
5: Mrs. Bradley said the lawyer would be there about 4.
6: Oh, it's 4 now. He's probably there.
5: Well, outside of Mrs. Bradley and the lawyer, we should be the only ones.
6: Oh, say, that reminds me. Is there any chance your aunt would be stupid enough to leave that money to her housekeeper?
5: No. I'm not worried about Mrs. Bradley. I think Aunt Flossie really disliked her underneath. But she was cheap, so she kept her on.
6: Well, that's that.
5: There's the house, Jess.
6: Oh, that's not a house, Gladys. That's a mint. That's the place where they're giving out dough in bushel baskets, and they're giving it all to us. That's not just a house.
5: Hello, Mrs. Bradley.
6: Nice to see you.
7: Come in.
5: It was a terrible shock to hear about Aunt Flossie's death.
6: Yeah, it sure was. We were all broken up about it.
7: I can imagine.
5: And what do you mean?
7: Well, you didn't come to see her when she was sick. You didn't even come to the funeral. You were certainly broken up.
4: Yeah, well, look, sister, we didn't come here to talk to you. Where's the lawyer? Let's get it over with.
7: He's inside. Quiet, Ophelia.
4: Ophelia? Huh. And what kind of a name is that for a cat?
7: You will find Mr. Gawley, the lawyer, in the study. Come with me.
1: Now, if Mr. and Mrs. Henning will please be seated, we can proceed with the reading of Flossie Warren's last will and testament.
4: Yeah. Well, look, let's skip the dry stuff, huh? We don't have much time. Get right to the point. The part with the money, huh?
1: Well, Mr. Henning, it's not usually done that way. But if you like...
5: Just how much did Aunt Flossie leave, Mr. Gawley?
1: It's quite an estate. It's £100,000 in cash alone. And another £100,000 in real estate and bonds.
4: Okay, who gets it?
1: I'll read the final paragraph to you. Inasmuch as I will be survived by only two relatives, I hereby include the following bequests. To my niece, Gladys Henning, who has always been a lazy, good-for-nothing female of doubtful intelligence, I leave my two oldest pair of shoes, with the added hope that they pinch her feet and give her corn.
5: What?
1: And to the man she married against my wishes, my nephew Jeff Henning, who is nothing but a tramp, I leave the weeds which surround my land from August to October, knowing he suffers from hay fever.
4: Wait a minute. What is this, a corny gag?
1: I am reading the will as it was written, Mr. Henning.
4: So she cut us off. Okay. She's got a laugh. Who gets the dough? Mrs. Bradley?
1: No, not Mrs. Bradley.
5: Well, who else is there?
1: Your Aunt Flossie Warren has left her entire estate to Ophelia. Her cat.
4: A cat. A lousy cat.
5: Quiet, Jess. Gawley will hear us.
4: Well, who cares if he hears? What kind of a deal is that? $200,000 to a mouse chaser. Yeah, your aunt was nuttier than I thought she was.
5: There's nothing we can do about it.
4: What can we do? A will is a will. How can we... Hey, wait a minute. Wait a minute. Somebody's got to take care of that cat. Somebody's got to be its guardian. Listen, we got a chance yet. After all, a quart of milk a day and any cat is satisfied. Meanwhile...
1: Well, Mr. Henning, I'll be on my way.
4: Oh, yeah, just a minute, Mr. Gawley. There's something I want to ask you.
1: Well?
4: Well, you see, the cat can't live by herself. Who's going to take care of it?
1: If you had let me read the will in its entirety, you would have known. Your aunt provided that £50 weekly be provided for Ophelia's maintenance, and that this £50 be turned over to her housekeeper, Mrs. Bradley, for as long as the cat shall live and enjoy good health.
4: Then she got charge of it.
1: Yes. However, there is a further provision which gives you and Mrs. Henning the privilege of occupying this house, providing Ophelia seems sympathetic. So you see, your aunt was generous after all.
4: Yeah, she had a heart as big as a marble.
5: Listen... My aunt must have been crazy to make a will like that. Can't we contest it?
4: Yeah, if we win, we'll make it worth your while, Mr. Gawley.
1: Gawley and McDowell helped frame this document, Mr. Henning. And we pride ourselves in our work. It cannot be broken. Your aunt was perfectly sane. Other people have left money to pets. This isn't the first time.
5: Well, I'm glad she's dead. I only wish
4: Gladys,
5: I could...
4: Gladys, that's not nice.
5: What?
4: Well, there's no way to talk in front of Mr. Gawley. Aunt Flossie was okay. She was just erratic, that's all.
5: Erratic? And what would you call a raving maniac? Temperamental?
4: Well, now, that is. Mr. Gawley's got some business to do, so let's thank him for his help. Yes, we appreciate it, Mr. Gawley.
1: Forget it. I was well paid for my trouble. Good day to both of you.
5: Look, have you gone nuts, too? What's the idea of a phony act?
4: I just thought of a way to get hold of that dough, Gladys, and it couldn't be easier. All we have to do is get rid of the cat.
5: You mean kill her?
4: Sure. When the cat goes, the situation changes. Then the dough automatically goes to Flossie's nearest relatives. Us.
5: But suppose we're found out.
4: Well, I guess Mrs. Bradley could squawk. And if she could prove we did it, maybe she could keep the dough. But if Ophelia dies, accidentally...
5: Oh, hello, Mr. Mrs. Bradley.
7: I suppose you know you have the privilege of staying here if you like.
4: Yes, Mr. Gawley just told us.
7: Well, if you do stay, don't think I'm going to wait on you. And you'll have to provide your own food. My housekeeping days are finished, and don't forget it.
4: Oh, now, look, you've got us all wrong, Mrs. Bradley.
7: I have, eh?
4: Well, sure. All we have to do is be friends, after all. If we're going to stay here for a while...
7: If you are, just keep out of my way, please. And don't annoy the cat. Come along, Ophelia.
4: Maybe she don't know it, but she'll be going back to dishwashing again. And soon.

0: Gladys, wake up.
1: What? Take that cat away from me.
0: I just got her out of Bradley's room.
1: Oh, she didn't wake up.
0: With those two pills I slipped her, she'll dream of a morning. Come on.
1: What are you going to do?
0: I noticed your aunt got a deep freezer in the cellar. I've been scouting around. I'm dropping Ophelia in with the frozen pickles. It's as easy as that.
1: Don't think anyone will get the fish.
0: It won't do them any good. The freezer was open. Ophelia jumped in. She hit a spring and the door slammed shut. Just an accident. It's Ophelia's word against ours. Right, Ophelia? Yeah, only Ophelia's gonna be too cold to talk.
2: Understand. Ophelia left my side before.
0: Well, she must be around the house, Mrs. Bradley. Let's have a look.
2: There's something wicked going on here.
0: Oh, now, don't be like that.
1: Maybe the cat went into the cellar.
0: Sure. That's a logical place for a cat to go. Let's have a look, huh, Mrs. Bradley?
1: There's nothing down here.
3: Ophelia, where are you? Here, kitty.
0: She's moving over to the freezer.
3: Ophelia, where are you? She's in the freezer.
0: Well, here, let me help you open it.
3: Oh, Ophelia, darling.
0: Hey, that cat sure is lucky. The freezer is warm.
2: The storm tore a wire from the roof last night. It blew a fuse in the cellar.
0: A good thing for Ophelia.
2: Yes, wasn't it? Come upstairs, Ophelia. You must be stopped.
1: That was certainly a bright idea. You got any other notions?
0: Sure. And this one's gonna work. You got the cat?
1: She's in this bag.
0: Where's Bradley?
1: In her room. We better work fast, Jess. She doesn't let Ophelia out of her sight now for more than 5 minutes at a time.
0: I'll start the car. When I give you the signal, open the bag and let the cat run out across the road. And I can't miss it.
1: All right. Make it snappy, Jess. Job's beginning to get me.
0: Okay, Gladys. Let her loose.
1: Keep us out, Jess.
4: Jess, are you hurt?
0: I'm all right. Did I get the cat?
4: Look, she's sitting on the fender.
0: What? How did I miss? How in the blazes?
3: What's going on out there? Ophelia!
0: Here comes the old woman.
3: Ophelia! What happened?
0: Well, Gladys and I were driving to town and the car went into the ditch.
2: You ought to learn how to drive.
3: Where's Ophelia?
1: There she is, in that tree.
3: Oh, come on, Kitty. Come on. It's time for your cream.
0: Cream? Look at my car. Well, I'm tired of doing this with kid gloves. There's only one way to get rid of that cat with no mistakes, and I'm doing it. Right now.
5: According to legend, time has been generous with cats. It has endowed them with 9 lives. But man has inherited only one. And occasionally, he is foolish enough to take that single life into his own hands.
0: Here's what I was looking for.
1: What is it?
0: Rat poison. It's good enough for the rats. It's good enough for Ophelia.
1: How are you going to work it?
0: I'm putting it into a cream. And I'm going to stand there until she finishes it.
1: What about Mrs. Bradley?
0: You're going to keep her out of the way.
1: But how?
0: Hey, make some excuse to get her into the cellar. Tell her the pipes are busted. Tell her anything, but get her out of that kitchen so I can go to work on the cat.
1: But if we do, it's so obvious.
0: Look, when that cat croaks, we're going to scream our heads off. We're going to call the cops and yell murder. Mrs. Bradley got rid of it, hoping to inherit all the dough, see? It's her word against ours.
1: I don't know, Jess. It doesn't sound right.
0: Listen, if I don't bump that cat off, she'll drive me nuts. But instead, we can take the estate into the courts. Even if they did find out we killed her, they can't hang a murder rap on us. Well, for the love of Pete, it's just a cat.
1: All right. Whatever you say, Jess.
4: I'll try to get Mrs. B into the cellar.
0: And I'll go to work on Ophelia. Here, kitty. Here, kitty, kitty, kitty. Come on. Nice cream. Come on over and eat some cream. Come on. Here, kitty. Come on. Come on, Ophelia. Come on, don't be like that. It's sweet cream. Come on, it's real sweet, kitty. Come on. Come on, kitty. It's reinforced with something special. Come on, Hick. Look, are you going to come over here and stick your nose in that cream, or do I have to shove it down your throat? That's it. That's a nice kitty. Come on. Come on. Just a little closer now. Just a little closer.
6: Let go of me.
4: But this is Bradley.
6: What kind of a trick is this? What kind of a... Ophelia! What are you getting her? What's in that cream?
7: Get out of here.
6: Give me that sauce and give it
7: Let
6: to me. Let
7: go.
0: She wouldn't let go.
4: We'd better help her up. I think she's been hurt. Look.
0: Hey.
4: Her head. I've got blood all over my hands.
0: Who is she? She must have hit it on the edge of the sink.
4: Is she?
0: Yeah. Yeah, she's dead, Gladys.

0: I hope I can. Yes, my legs feel like butter.
1: Gladys.
0: My mind has a turning hand.
1: Gladys, come over here.
0: Jess.
1: Now put your arms around my neck. Now look at me. Now we're in a spot, baby. And one cockeyed move will finish us. You got that clear?
0: Yes.
1: Now, I've been in spots before, and I always cuss out.
0: I know you have, Jess.
1: Yeah, and I'll get us out of this one. Now, come on. Kiss me, baby.
0: Hang on to myself, Jess. I promise.
1: That's more like it. Now, help me lift the body. I'm going to truck it out to the gun.
0: No. Don't ask me to help you, please. I can't touch it.
1: All right. I'll do it myself. Meanwhile, you find that cat. I don't think I've ever hated anything in my life the way I hate that cat. If it's the last thing I do, I'll bury it with Mrs. Bradley. I'll transplant some of that grass. Sod over there to the top of the grave. Nobody'll ever know the difference.
0: Then what?
1: And I'll work out a plan. What about the cat? Did you find her?
0: No. She isn't in the house, and I've searched the grounds. I think she's run away, Jess.
1: If I catch her, I'll strangle her with my bare hands. I'm thinking.
0: I'm too scared to sleep.
1: I'm beginning to get an idea. I think I know how we can crawl out of this. One thing we've got to make certain of, the body is never found.
0: Can you manage that?
1: Sure. This house has 16 acres of land on it. They couldn't find the exact spot where you...
0: Jeff, did you hear that?
1: It's the cat.
0: Coming from outside, in the yard.
1: Wait till I take a look.
0: Jess, can you see her?
1: Yeah. You know where she is?
0: Where?
1: Sitting right on top of Mrs. Bradley's grave.
0: I don't see anything, Jess.
1: She's run away again. Look out, I'm going to dig the grave open. What for? You want that cat to put us in jail? I gotta get the body where the cat won't find it.
0: How did the cat find the body?
1: I don't know. Maybe it was coincidence. I think animals can find things like this. Anyway, when I get this body moved, we're going hunting again for Ophelia.
0: Where are you going to bury the body?
1: I'm
0: going to
1: cement her up in the garage, inside the wall. Okay, that's that. The cement will harden in a day or two, and I'll go over the whole garage with whitewash. Yeah. What time is it?
0: Nearly 6.
1: Let's go after the cat.
0: Jess, this is driving me crazy. I want to get away from here. I'm afraid.
1: Now look, Gladys. Gladys, you're in this as much as me. You know that, don't you?
0: Did you hear that?
1: Yeah. Where's it coming from?
0: From the garage, Jess. She's found the corpse again.
1: Come out, you whiskered devil, and let me cut you open.
0: She's not in here, Jess.
1: Listen, Gladys, you go around on the right. I'll go around on the left. Now, when you see her, shoo her my way. Understand?
0: All right.
1: Yeah, just let me see your head, Martha. That's all I ask. One.

and I'll blow it clear to the next state.

0: What?
1: I called Mrs. Bradley a couple of hours ago to make some arrangements regarding Miss Fosse Warren's will. I knew the Hennings were here. When I got no answer, I decided to get in touch with the police.
2: We found Mrs. Bradley's body inside the garage wall. The cement wasn't dry yet. Well, we figured he killed Mrs. Bradley, then he killed his wife. Now, he ever fell into that well is something we'll never understand. Mind going outside for a minute, Mr. Gawley? I want you to identify the body.
3: Very well, officer.
2: Yeah. Look who's here. Poor, dumb little cat. Must have been too much excitement going on out here for you, eh?
4: Well, don't you let it worry you, Tabby. We know you had nothing to do with it.

0: There is a play that has withstood the course of time and which will probably remain with us forever. And I'm reminded of an appropriate quatrain from this particular work of literature, which may sound familiar to you. He is dead and gone, lady. He is dead and gone. At his head a grass-green turf. At his heels a stone. The play, in case you've forgotten, is called Hamlet. And incidentally, the character who spoke those lines was named Ophelia.
1: The Clock will be heard again next week, same time. This program was written by Lawrence Klee, narrated by Hart McGuire. You heard Ken Wayne as Jess and Myrna Dodd as Gladys, together with Fifi Banvard and Kevin Brennan. The Clock, directed by John Saul, is a Grace Gibson Radio production.
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3: This is the Mysterious Traveler, inviting you to join me on another journey into the realm of the strange and the terrifying. I hope you will enjoy the trip, that it will thrill you a little and chill you a little. So settle back, get a good grip on your nerves, and be comfortable, if you can, as you hear Out of the Past. Your name is Joan Morgan, and as you stand looking over Central Park from your penthouse terrace on this beautiful spring day, you can't help but feel you're the luckiest woman living. You're young, attractive, fairly wealthy, and happily married to a Broadway actor. Yes, Joan, there's little more you could ask for. The doorbell rings. You run to the door to greet your husband, Keith, who is home from his matinee performance.
4: Hello, beautiful. How's my one and only?
5: Hello, darling. Oh, Keith, no wonder every actress wants to have you for her leading man.
4: Nonsense. I love you. No, the only person I kiss like that is my wife.
5: Better say that. How is the matinee today?
4: Fine. I got 7 curtain calls. Oh, here's the afternoon mail. I picked it up at the desk.
5: Anything for me?
4: I haven't looked it over, dear.
5: Oh, yes, here's one for me. 3 others for you, dear.
4: Let's see. This one's a bill from the hotel management. Darling, we're living beyond our means.
5: Oh, Keith, you're not going to start that again, are you? Well, we have over $500,000.
4: I've told you 12 times I won't touch that money. It's yours, not mine.
5: Darling, it isn't a question of it being yours or mine. It's ours.
4: Joan, I made it clear to you when we got married that we'd have to live on the money I earn.
5: Then what'll I do with my money if you won't allow me to spend it?
4: Well, someday we'll have 6 children. You can save it for that.
5: All right, darling. I wonder who my letter can be from.
3: You rip open the envelope, Joan, as Keith looks at the rest of his mail. For a moment you feel as if your heart has stopped, that it begins to beat wildly. Over and over you read the 2 sentences. A friend from Europe expects you tomorrow afternoon at 2:00 at the Hotel Edgewood. Please bring $25,000 in cash, or else I shall be forced to take action. John Benedict.
4: Joan, what is it? What's wrong, darling?
5: What did you say?
4: You look so upset. Is it that letter you're reading?
5: Letter? No. No.
4: Well, then, if it isn't the letter, what is it?
5: It's nothing, darling. Nothing at all. It's just... I have a headache.
4: Oh, I'm sorry. Can I get you something?
5: No, Keith. No, I'll be all right. All I need is a little rest.
6: Come in, won't you, Joan? Sorry to keep you waiting.
5: Martin, you must help me.
6: Why, of course, Joan. You know I'd do anything for you. Sit down and tell me about it.
5: Martin, I'm in trouble. I'm in great trouble.
6: Joan, what is it? What's wrong?
5: I'm being blackmailed.
6: Blackmailed?
5: Yes.
6: By whom?
5: A man named John Benedict. I don't know who he is. But I received a letter from him yesterday afternoon.
6: There's only one thing to do, and that's to go to the police. I'll call the district attorney.
5: No, I can't go to the police.
6: Why not?
5: This... This man, Benedict, knows something I can't afford to have exposed.
6: What does he know, Joan?
5: Please, don't ask me. I know that you are my father's best friend, but I can't tell you. Believe me, if it ever gets out, it would ruin my marriage, my life. I couldn't stand to lose Keith. I couldn't. I'd rather die.
6: All right, Joan. I think you're making a mistake, but I'll help you. How much money does this man Benedict want?
3: A half hour later, you enter a dingy hotel and go to room 14. As Martin opens the door, he reveals a squalid, dimly lit room. For the first time, Joan, you see John Benedict. He's a tall, heavy man with coarse features and a thick black beard. In the half light, he appears to be about 50. His clothes are of fine English cut, but time and wear have taken their toll. He stares at you for a moment, Joan, then speaks.
7: How do you do, Mrs. Morgan? Won't you please come in?
5: Thank you. This is Mr. Walker, friend.
7: Yes, of course. I trust you will forgive me these dismal surroundings, but alas, I am quite penniless.
6: So you thought it would be an excellent idea to blackmail this lady for funds?
7: I am afraid you misunderstand me, Mr. Walker. I am not forcing this beautiful lady to give me £5,000. Rather, I am, shall we say, requesting a loan.
6: Yes, but if she doesn't give you this loan, you'll ruin her marriage or her life.
7: It would distress me to ruin anyone's life. But then it also distresses me to live in a pigsty like this.
6: A much more suitable place would be the state penitentiary.
5: Martin, please don't talk like that.
7: Evidently, Mrs. Morgan, your friend is more interested in having me placed in prison than in saving you from disaster. I'm afraid you have not revealed our little secret to Mr. Walker.
5: No. No, I haven't.
7: Well, then, perhaps if we were to tell him, he would not be quite so eager to imprison me. Perhaps if he knew that at one time you had...
5: No. Don't say any more. I'll pay you.
7: Allow me to commend you on your good judgment.
5: Martin, give him the money. Give it to him.
6: Very well. Here's your filthy blood money.
7: Thank you. I think you have been very wise, Mrs. Morgan. Very wise indeed. Good day.
3: In the weeks that follow, Joan, you try to forget Mr. Benedict and the terrifying secret he shares with you. But you aren't successful, are you? Everywhere you go, you unconsciously find yourself fearfully looking for him. Life has become tense, frightening. Then one afternoon, while Keith is at rehearsal of a new play, you receive a phone call. A call that sends you in a panic to Martin Walker's office.
5: Martin, I've heard from him again.
6: Benedict?
5: Yes, he phoned an hour ago. He wants $50,000.
6: $50,000? Maybe now you'll have sense enough to let me turn this over to the police.
5: No, I can't do that.
6: You mean you're going to buy him off a second time?
5: Yes, I must.
6: But you can't. What's to prevent his extorting money from you a third or a fourth time? He'll squeeze you dry.
5: The money doesn't matter, do you hear? Nothing matters but keeping what Benedict knows from Keith. If Keith finds out, it'll mean the end of everything for me. Everything.

0: Ah, good afternoon, Mrs. Morgan. Oh, I see you brought Mr. Walker. And I was counting on a pleasant afternoon. May I take your coat?
1: No.
2: Benedict, what do you mean by asking for $50,000? We paid you $25,000. That was supposed to keep your mouth shut.
0: Well, it has, up to now. But as you can see by this suite of rooms, Mr. Walker, it takes money to live lavishly. Therefore, I shall need more.
2: Well, you shan't have it. We paid you off once. We're not paying you off again. There's a limit to what anyone will pay.
0: Yes, quite true, Mr. Walker. But the limit has not been reached as yet.
2: You swine. If I had my way, I'd call the police and put you where you belong.
0: Mrs. Morgan, I'm afraid you are allowing your friend to go too far. I have but to pick up this telephone, and your world will come crashing down about.
1: No, don't do that. Don't do that. Don't. Martin, give him the money.
2: Junior.
1: Give it to him.
2: Very well. Here it is, Benedict. But I warn you, you'd better not try anything further. There is such a thing as pushing a person too far.
0: I shall try to remember that, Mr. Walker. Thank you for your advice and the money.
3: You're trembling with fear as you leave Benedict's luxurious suite, aren't you, Jordan? And even when you reach your own apartment, the fear hasn't left you. Weeks pass, and life is a nightmare. Every time someone knocks at the door or the phone rings, your heart begins to beat wildly. And worst of all, Keith senses something is wrong.
1: I'll answer it.
4: But I'm much closer to it there.
1: Hello?
5: This is Mr. Morgan's apartment.
1: Yes?
5: This is the stage manager of the theater. Will you please remind Mr. Morgan of the special matinee we're giving today?
1: Oh, yes. Yes, I'll tell him. It was a theater calling, Chief, to remind you of today's special performance.
5: I haven't forgotten. It's only 5 of 2. I still have a few minutes before I have to leave. Joan.
1: Yes?
5: What is it, darling? What's come over you?
1: Come over me?
5: Yes. These past weeks, you've been just a bundle of nerves. Every time the phone rings or the mail arrives, you begin to tremble. What's wrong?
1: Darling, you're just imagining all that.
5: Don't stop acting as though I were a child. I can see something's wrong, and I want to know what it is.
1: Keith, please. There's nothing. Who could that be?
5: Never mind, I'll get it.
1: No,
5: you just
1: Keith,
5: I would
1: rather... Look, darling, you have to get to the...
5: Yeah.
1: To the... What's taking him so long? Why doesn't he come back? Keith!
5: Joan, what is it? Why did you scream like that?
1: I didn't scream. Who was that at the door?
5: Well, it was just a special delivery boy. He brought a special delivery for you.
1: Special delivery?
5: Yes, here.
1: Thank you.
5: Aren't you going to open it? After all, it is a special delivery.
1: Yes. Of course.
5: I never saw anyone so afraid of a letter. Who's it from? Joan, what's wrong?
1: Nothing.
5: Don't tell me that. You look as though you were going to collapse. Now, give me that letter.
1: No,
5: I said,
1: please,
5: give it to me.
1: No, please.
5: Yeah, that's better. Perhaps this letter will tell me what's wrong. Well, it's only one sentence. I will phone you at 2. There isn't even a signature. Who wrote this note, Joan?
1: I don't know.
5: You must know, else why would you have grown so pale? I'll phone you at 2. Almost 2 now. I'll wait for that call.
1: Keith, please. You must have faith in me.
5: All these weeks I've had faith, said nothing, hoping you'd tell me what was wrong. Now I must find out for myself. Well, right on time. Just 2 o'clock.
1: Please, don't answer.
5: Take your phone. Take your hand off the phone,
1: please,
5: Joan.
1: Keith, no.
5: I said
1: I
5: take your
1: you
5: hand off the phone.
1: Don't.
5: Hello? Hello? Hello? No answer. Another call hung up when they heard my voice. I suppose you won't tell me who it is? All right, then. I have to leave for the matinee now. I won't be home for dinner, but when I return after tonight's performance, we'll have this out once and for all.
1: Please. Please. I just can't tell you. If you'd only...
5: Goodbye, wait. Joan.
1: Please. I can't. Oh, darling. If only I could tell you. If only I could. But I know you wouldn't want me then. How could you? How could you with you? Hello?
0: Good afternoon, Mrs. Morgan.
1: You promised you'd leave me alone, that I'd never hear from you again. That was only a month ago.
0: Yes, I know. But then, I am always making promises. I cannot.
1: You've ruined everything, everything. My husband read the special delivery letter you sent. He answered the phone when you called a few minutes ago. How can I explain?
0: Oh, that should not be too difficult for a clever woman like yourself. And you are a clever woman, are you not?
1: What do you want? I'm tired of your playing cat and mouse with me.
0: I intend to call on you at 5:30 this afternoon.
1: I won't pay you another cent, do you hear? There's no end to your demands.
0: You may expect me at 5:30.
1: No.
0: And do not have Walker there.
1: No, I won't see you. I won't. Hello.

0: Ah, good afternoon, Mrs. Morgan. As you can see, I am bright on time. It is exactly 5:30. This is a lovely penthouse you have. It's good to see you without walking around.
1: How can you do this to me? I've never harmed you. Why do you insist on ruining my life? Why?
0: My dear lady, the last thing I desire to do is to ruin your life. Unfortunately, the world you and I live in being what it is, I am forced by circumstances to live by my wits.
1: If I give you the money now, how do I know you won't be back in another month?
0: Oh, that is very simple. Because after you pay me off this time, there would not be any point in my bothering you again.
1: What do you mean?
0: I mean, Mrs. Morgan, that this time I want $500,000.
1: $500,000?
0: Yes. If I am not mistaken, that is what the balance of your fortune amounts to. Do you not see? Once you have paid it over to me, there would be no point in my bothering you anymore. Simple. You did not.
1: You must be mad.
0: I? Oh, no, Mrs. Morgan, not I. Come now, you love your husband and he loves you. There are years and years of happiness before you. If he does not learn your little secret, you are wise. You will turn the money over to me.
1: I can't. If I were to withdraw $500,000, he'd find out about it.
0: Ah, but there is always the chance that he won't. If you do not do as I ask, I shall be forced to reveal the secret.
1: No, no.
0: Yes, Mrs. Morgan. Your husband will learn that while you were in England in 1939, you murdered your sweetheart.
1: I won't listen.
0: But your husband will. And he will learn that after you committed this murder, you spent the following 8 years in an English insane asylum.
1: No, you can't tell him. You can't.
0: Think of what a sensation the tabloids will make out of it. And think of what people will say.
1: No.
0: Your husband would have to divorce
1: you. No.
0: Fainted, have you? That is not going to help you, Mrs. Morgan.
2: Martin, I just got your message at the theater. Where's Joan? What's wrong?
3: She's in a bedroom with Dr. Richards. It seems that she... Here's Dr. Richards now.
2: Doctor, what's wrong?
4: Keith, you must prepare yourself for a shock.
2: What's happened?
4: Half hour ago, one of your neighbors on the floor heard Joan weeping and screaming hysterically. The manager knew I was your doctor and sent for me.
2: But why was she weeping and screaming?
4: She's had a breakdown.
2: Breakdown?
4: Yes.
2: Well, I want to see her. I must.
4: Very well, Keith, but only for a moment. Mr. Walker, I'm afraid you'll have to wait here.
3: I understand, Doc.
4: Keith, you must keep a grip on yourself.
2: All right. Joan. Darling. It's Keith.
1: Keith, stay away from me. Stay away, both of you. You don't come near me.
2: Doctor, she doesn't even recognize me.
4: Yes, Keith, I know.
1: I know who you are. You can't fool me. One of you is Mr. Benedict. Maybe both of you are Mr. Benedict. Yes. I know what you're here for, but I won't let you. I won't let you.
2: She's completely out of her mind.
1: You're both Mr. Benedict. You can't fool me.
2: Who is this Benedict she keeps talking about?
4: I don't know, Keith. She feels she's being persecuted by this Benedict fellow. He may be real, and again, he may be a figment of her imagination.
2: She's definitely afraid of him.
4: Yes, she sees everyone as this fellow Benedict. I tried to give her a sedative, but she grows violent when I approach.
2: Well, can't you do something for her?
4: I've already sent for an ambulance. She'd be much better off in a hospital where she can have constant medical care. Come along, Keith.
5: How is she, Doctor?
4: Well, it may be a long time before she recovers. I'm going down to the lobby, wait for the ambulance. I suggest you two stay here. Keep an eye on her. I've left the door to her room open.
5: All right, Doctor.
4: Shouldn't be more than a few minutes.
0: How do you feel, Keith?
5: Tired.
6: tired, if you want to know.
3: Well, it's only natural. These past 2 months have been quite strenuous for you. But with $500,000 and a wife who'll probably never be in any condition to ask you about it, you've done quite well.
6: Quite well? That's an understatement. Name one actor, living or dead, who could have given as great a performance of Mr. Benedict as I did.
3: You were superb as Benedict, I admit.
6: Superb? Why, I was magnificent. The costume, the makeup, my accent, simply perfect. I tell you, it was the greatest performance ever given. What a pity you weren't here at 5:30 this afternoon.
3: I'm sure I missed the performance of the age.
6: I outdid myself. You should have heard me.
0: Yes, Mrs. Morgan. Your husband will learn that while you were in England in 1939, you murdered your... sweetheart. That after you committed this murder, you spent the following 8 years in an English insane asylum.
6: Ah, it's really a pity I've played my greatest role to an audience of one.
3: Well, yes, Keith, but you're probably the highest paid actor in the world. I'm sure that $500,000 for 2 months' work, less my share, of course, is something of a record.
6: Yes, it probably is.
1: I heard you, Mr. Benedict. You can't fool me.
6: Don.
1: I know one of you is Mr. Benedict. Or are you both Mr. Benedict? Yes, you both must be Mr. Benedict. That's clever. Yeah, that disguise you use, that's clever. But you can't fool me.
3: She must have overheard you. That brought her out of the room.
1: Yes, no matter how many disguises you use, I know you. No, no, no, don't you come near me. Don't come near me.
3: She's got a gun.
1: Come
3: Joel,
1: near me.
3: Put that gun down.
1: I'm not going to let you tell. I'm not going to let
3: no,
1: you tell.
3: No, don't. Don't, Joel. Shut. Are you shut. No, Joel, no. I'm not Mr. Benedict. He's...
1: You'll never tell Keith now.

0: Did you enjoy our trip?
1: Too bad about poor Keith and Martin. Such interesting scoundrels. That fellow Keith was certainly a remarkable actor, wasn't he? But, like so many actors, he overplayed his role. With fatal results. What happened to Joan Morgan? Well, the poor woman was committed to an institution. Perhaps after several years of treatment, she recovered completely. However, she still has a deathly fear of actors. Oh, you'll have to get off here, I'm sorry. I'm sure we'll meet again. I take this same train every week at the same time.
2: Just heard The Mysterious Traveler, a series of dramas of the strange and terrifying. The role of The Mysterious Traveler is played by Maurice Tarplin. Others in the cast were Santos Ortega, Ann Shepherd, and Roger DeCoven. 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
4: Hello, I hope I haven't kept you waiting. Yes, this is the Crime Club. I'm the librarian. The self-made corpse. Yes, we have that story for you. Come right over.

0: here. Good. Take the easy chair by the window. Comfortable? The manuscript is on this shelf. Here it is. The Self-Made Corpse. The very unusual story of a plan for living in which the architect was death. Let's look at it under the reading lamp. It was late one evening, and Skippy Parker, the head check girl of the Chickadee Club, was at her station in the cloakroom when a small, timid-looking man came into the spacious lobby of the club and walked over to her.
1: Excuse me, miss. My name is Andrew Mitchell.
2: That's nice.
1: Here's something for you.
2: A half a dollar?
1: Well, it's all I can afford at the moment. Please take it.
2: All right. But what do I have to do for it?
1: Just tell me where I can find Mr. Spade's diamond.
2: What?
1: He owns this place, doesn't he?
2: So I've been told.
1: And he's one of the most successful gang leaders in the country, an empire builder.
2: Andrew, you wouldn't be crazy, would you?
1: Oh, no, no, no.
2: Then why do you want to see Spade?
1: Well, it's business. Very important and very private.
2: Uh-uh. Here's your money back.
1: But why?
2: Go home to your padded cell.
1: You don't believe me, do you? Traffic, I don't see it. Very well, I'll find Mr. Diamond without your help. And I'll tell him that you refuse to cooperate.
2: But don't forget to mention my name. It's Skippy Parker.
1: I won't forget, Miss Parker, but you'll regret it. I'm going to have you rubbed out.
2: Well...
1: So young and so beautiful, but your manners are bad. I'm going inside to look for Mr. Diamond.
2: Every night a new nut. Oh, well.
1: Waiter. Waiter. Waiter.
3: Where's the riot, mister?
1: Waiter, this check you left on my table a few minutes ago, I just looked at it.
3: Thanks.
1: You're welcome. But don't you think you've made a mistake?
3: Yeah?
1: I had four small glasses of rye and ginger ale and two cups of black coffee without sugar. And you're charging me $16.
3: There's a $3 cover charge if you're here at 10 o'clock.
1: Oh?
3: There's a $5 cover charge if you're still here at midnight.
1: But that's an outrage.
3: Go fight City Hall. It's the rule of the house.
1: I won't pay it.
3: Oh. A red.
1: I'm not a red. I'm a fine, upstanding citizen, and I'm not going to be charged just for sitting at a table.
3: Stand on your head, and we'll pay you.
1: I had to sit here all this time. Don't you understand?
3: All me and the boss wants is $16.
1: I haven't got it.
3: Mm-hmm.
1: I've got a job that pays me $62 a week. I've had it for 30 years. And when I started, I was getting only $12.
3: You're in trouble, mister.
1: What am I going to do?
3: You want to take my advice?
1: Yes.
3: Kill yourself.
1: What?
3: Nobody ever gets out of here without paying a check.
1: But I came here looking for Spade's diamond, and I...
4: Now, what's the matter, Joe?
3: This guy's full of liquid, boss, and no dough.
4: Okay, I'll take care of him. Go on back to your beat.
5: With pleasure.
1: I want to explain my predicament, sir, if you'll just give me a chance.
4: What predicament?
1: You're tearing up the check.
4: Sure, you're the great Andrew Mitchell.
1: Great? Oh, I'm just a teller in an out-of-town bank, and... How did you know my name?
4: I've got spies.
1: Of course, you're Spade's diamond.
4: How do you do?
1: Oh, you don't look at all like your pictures in the newspaper. Your eyes and your...
4: Oh, what's the matter?
1: You're squeezing my hand too hard.
4: Oh, sorry. Sometimes I don't know my own strength. And no broken bones.
1: I don't think so.
4: Good. Skippy Parker, the hat check girl, said you wanted to see me.
1: Oh, then she's redeemed herself. I'm so glad. A girl of her youth and beauty.
4: She said that you got a business that concerns $500,000 in cash.
1: Oh, well, I really haven't got it, sir. You see...
4: Have I been sizing you up for nothing?
1: No. The money belongs to the... Oh, well, this is no place to discuss private matters, Mr. Diamond. All these people with ears.
4: Okay. We'll go into my office.
1: Will we be alone?
4: Like in a grave. Come on. It's one flight up. And it's soundproof. Go ahead, Andy. Step right in.
1: Thank you, Spades. If Leona, that's my wife, should only hear someone call me Andy instead of Andrew, she'd have a...
6: Spades.
4: Yeah?
1: You said we were going to be alone.
4: We are. Just relax.
1: But those four men against the wall.
4: I bought a directors. They never talk.
1: Oh, what, are they gangsters too?
4: Andy. Watch your language.
1: I didn't mean to be disrespectful, gentlemen.
4: Oh, it's quite all right. Now, the business you came to see me about.
1: Oh, yes. But first now, I want you to know that I've never done a dishonest thing in my life.
4: No.
1: And I wouldn't be doing it now if it weren't for the fact that I'm...
4: Yeah?
1: Well, I'm bitter.
4: Oh.
1: I've been cheated out of my proper station at the bank.
4: We gotta listen, fellas. He's that kind of a guy.
1: After 30 years of loyal service, last week the office of assistant cashier became vacant. Mr. Fenimore died. And I was next in line for the job. Who do you think got it?
4: You tell me.
1: That young man from Princeton, Griswold Griffith.
4: Oh, that's tough, Andy. Well, what do you want us to do about it?
1: Well, I've got a plan that'll punish that bank. And I've got it on this piece of paper.
4: Yeah? Well, what's this?
1: A layout, Spades.
4: Oh.
1: Now, the bank occupies the entire street floor of a small office building at the corner of Smith and Luden Streets in my town. Now, the main entrance to the bank is on Luden Street. That's right over here, see?
4: Oh, yeah.
1: Now, but over here on Smith Street, there's an entrance to the office building into a tiny vestibule.
4: And would this line over here be another door to the bank?
1: Yes, an entrance through the vestibule.
4: I see. Oh, and what's this box over here?
1: That's the elevator to the offices upstairs.
4: Oh.
1: Now, mind you, those offices have nothing to do with the bank.
4: I get it. And these two lines running between the bank wall and the elevator?
1: That's a short, narrow corridor that leads to a stairway behind the elevator.
4: Oh. And every weekday, what happens?
1: Well, every weekday at exactly 4 o'clock, the entrance to the building is locked by the bank guard. No one can come in or go out for 10 minutes.
4: Why?
1: At exactly 3 minutes after four, the money box is wheeled out of the bank by three men, including me.
4: You don't say. Where does it go from there?
1: Into the elevator, of course. We take it down to the basement and lock the money box in the vault.
4: And there's $500,000 in cash riding that elevator?
1: At least.
4: How many guards, with guns, I mean?
1: Only one. It should be very simple, Spades.
4: Cops outside?
1: No. You and your men could go in the building before that Smith Street door is locked by the bank guard. Stay on one of the upper floors until the money box is wheeled out of the bank. And then...
4: The boys come down to the stairs and do the job.
1: Yes.
4: How big is that money box?
1: About 4 feet high and about 3 feet wide. It's built like a safe.
4: You can't move fast with a thing like that, Andy.
1: Well, now wait. I've thought of that, too.
4: Yeah?
1: Smith Street is quite deserted at that hour. And if you forced me and the others into the elevator, it would be quite a simple matter to bind and gag us.
4: Everything's a simple matter to you, huh? How much do you expect for your trouble?
1: Well, I thought 20% wouldn't be too much.
4: 20. You take 10. Okay, Andy, we'll case out the place and let you know.
1: May I know when?
4: When we're ready. Go downstairs and tell Joe to give you a drink. Plain ginger ale.
1: What? But Spades,
4: I said plain ginger ale, pal. From now on, you'll have to be careful what you drink. I don't want you talking at the wrong time. And to the wrong people.
5: Hey, Andy!
1: What? Who's calling me?
5: Up here, Andy. It's me, Joe.
1: What? Good heavens, what are you doing on that cloud?
5: I'm serving drinks. Come on up. You can have all you want.
1: But I have no money.
5: Are you kidding? You're rich.
1: Oh, of course. Who else is there?
5: Skippy Parker. With a brand new dress made out of hat checks. She's gorgeous, Andy. She wants to see you.
1: I'm coming right up.
6: Hello, Andy.
1: Skippy.
6: How'd you get away from your wife?
1: Joe said you were gorgeous. Oh, you're magnificent, Skippy. The most beautiful girl I've ever seen. I love you, darling.
6: What did you tell your wife?
1: I don't have to tell you anything. I'm the boss now. I do as I please.
6: That's the way it should be, Andy.
1: Yeah, I rule with an iron hand, and she obeys.
6: Oh, wonderful.
1: Where's Joe?
6: He jumped over to that other cloud to get some champagne.
1: Well, call him back, huh? I'm not allowed to drink champagne.
6: He's not going to charge you for it. You're rich now.
1: I want ginger ale.
6: What's the difference? They taste the same.
1: Well, ginger ale doesn't make me talk. Call him back, Skippy. Is he coming?
6: He can't hear me. You'll drink champagne and you'll talk and you'll talk and you'll drink champagne.
1: If you say so. You're so lovely. I've got to do as you say.
6: Then give me a kiss.
1: All right.
7: Andrew.
1: Skippy, did you hear something?
6: Just a funny sound.
7: Andrew, why don't you answer me?
1: Yes, Leona, I'll have to hide.
7: Answer me, you fool. Don't you know you can't get away from me?
1: I'd better go, Skippy.
6: You're still afraid of her.
1: No, I'm the boss. But she gets very angry, and goodbye, Skippy.
7: Andrew, wake up. What's the matter with you? Stop moaning and get up. I'm not going to stand here all evening wasting my time with you. For pity's sakes, close your mouth.
1: I'm sorry, dear. I must have been very tired.
7: Best thing you do is sleep every night before dinner. And in the only good chair we have in this disgraceful living room. 30 years in one position and you're still sleeping.
1: I'm hungry, Leona. Is dinner ready?
7: Tired, hungry. You didn't complain the other night when you came home at 4 o'clock in the morning.
1: Oh, I told you yesterday I met an old friend of mine in New York.
7: Well, what were you doing in New York? That's what I want to know.
1: I was inquiring about a car.
7: You were doing what?
1: I'm thinking of buying a car, Leona. It was going to be a surprise, but, well...
7: Have you gone out of your mind?
1: I may even give up my job and take a trip to California or Europe. That depends on how I feel when the time for the decision comes.
7: Good heavens.
1: Well, aren't you going to ask me how I can do all these things on $62 a week?
7: I didn't realize what was happening to you. Oh, good Lord.
1: I'm perfectly sane, Leona. I've been playing it smart, that's all.
7: What?
1: Every day I put aside a part of my allowance, my lunch and cigarette money. And when I had enough, I began to gamble.
7: Oh, no.
1: Oh, yes. My luck was very good, and I bet the whole thing on a sure thing.
7: Oh, no.
1: When it comes in, I'm going to be rich. Very rich, Leona. Don't touch that phone, Leona. I'll answer that. Hello? Andrew Mitchell speaking.
8: How are you, Andy?
1: Spades
8: Diamond, pal. We've cased out the bank. My boys will be there tomorrow.
1: So soon?
8: What's the matter? You getting pains in your spine?
1: No, but I didn't think.
8: Tomorrow, Andy, and no slip-ups. That money box goes into the vestibule at 3 minutes after 4. Understand?
1: I understand.
8: I won't be there, but 6 of my boys will. And they've got orders to come back with that money box.
1: Yes?
8: That's the idea. We're going to get along all right, Andy. Just keep on saying yes.
1: Yes? But when do we, I mean about the, you know what?
8: Tomorrow night at my office. Chickadee Club. You're a greedy little guy, aren't you?
1: Well, after all...
8: You'll get your cut. Be here at 9 o'clock.
7: Who was it, Andrew?
1: Huh?
7: Who were you talking to, and what did you mean by you know what?
1: It's none of your business, Leona.
7: What?
1: You heard me. Now you go put my dinner on the table. I'm hungry.
9: Attention. All law enforcement agencies in New York, New Jersey, Connecticut, Pennsylvania. Be on lookout for 6 men in small armored truck. These men held up the bank at Belfort this afternoon and escaped with...
7: Yes?
10: Mrs. Mitchell?
7: Yes?
10: I'm John Graham, Detective Graham.
7: Oh, well, come in. You don't have to stand out there where all the neighbors can see you.
10: You're not afraid of neighbors, are you?
7: I certainly am not, but... Oh, this business at the bank this afternoon, and Andrew right in the midst of it.
10: Was he?
7: Well, he was one of the men who wheeled that money box into the vestibule, and he was bound and gagged too, like the others, and left to suffocate in that elevator.
10: I understand he was pretty upset about a promotion he didn't get.
7: What? Who told you that?
10: One of his friends at the bank, Mrs. Mitchell.
7: Well, why shouldn't he have been upset? He gave 30 years of his life to that organization. But when the time came for the bank to show its appreciation...
10: Where's your husband?
7: Now, see here, Detective Graham.
10: I'd like to ask him a few questions. Will you take me to him?
7: 3 hours at police headquarters as if he were a common criminal. Why, he was so exhausted when he came home, he was a complete physical and nervous wreck.
10: But he came home, didn't he?
7: Well, am I supposed to thank you for that?
10: I'm tired too, Mrs. Mitchell.
7: Oh, I'm sorry. Wait in the living room, please. I'll get Andrew for you.
10: Where is he?
7: He's upstairs. Poor thing was even too exhausted to have dinner. He went right to bed.
10: Uh-huh.
7: Just hope he isn't asleep. I'd hate to wake him.
10: Yeah.
7: Detective Graham, I asked you to wait in the living room.
10: I feel like climbing stairs.
7: Oh, very well.
10: There's a rumor around headquarters that the robbery might have been an inside job.
11: What?
10: As my wife would say, it was just too perfect for words.
11: Oh.
10: There were no mistakes. We're looking for the man who might have tipped off the gang about how things are done at the bank.
7: Andrew?
10: Maybe.
7: Oh, of all the ridiculous things I've ever heard. Andrew and gangsters.
10: It's happened before. We're checking everybody.
7: Oh, here's our room. And when you see the man I've been married to for 27 years... Good heavens!
10: Uh-huh. I thought you said he was sleeping.
7: Well, he told me he was going up to bed.
10: That bed hasn't been slept in, Mrs. Mitchell.
7: I don't understand. I didn't see him leave the house. Unless he's in the... Andrew! Andrew, there's a man here to see you.
10: Which is his closet, Mrs. Mitchell?
7: That one near you. Now, he didn't run away, Detective Graham. He couldn't.
10: Are all his clothes here?
7: He only has two suits, and he's wearing one. Now, look, Detective Graham, I want you to tell me the truth. Did you come here to arrest my husband?
10: No, but now I'm wondering if it wouldn't be a good idea.
4: A lot of money, Andy.
1: $55,000. Oh, I can't believe it, Spades. All mine.
4: You want to run your fingers through it again? Go ahead. We don't mind if you're happy.
1: Do we, fellas?
4: That means they don't mind, Andy.
1: Oh, does it? It's delicious. For the first time in my life, I'm going to live. Oh, I'm grateful to you, Spades. I'll never forget you.
4: Sure, the poor man's best friend. Why don't you go downstairs and start celebrating?
1: I can have a drink now.
4: Sure, have a dozen. Chickadee Club likes to make a buck, too.
1: Well, I'm afraid I won't be able to do it tonight.
4: Well, why not?
1: You see, Leona thinks I'm in bed. And if she should find out that I'm not...
4: Listen to this guy, fellas. He's afraid of a woman. That means you're killing them, Andy.
1: I don't have to be afraid of anyone now, do I?
4: That's the spirit. Tell Joe to get you some of that champagne I keep for my special customers.
1: Champagne?
4: Yeah, well, don't you like it?
1: I don't know. I've never... Oh, for pity's sake.
4: Now, what's the matter?
1: I didn't thank you for this traveling bag you loaned me.
4: Oh, that's all?
1: I couldn't have taken the money without it. I'll return it tomorrow, Spades.
4: Don't bother. I'm not going anyplace.
1: Oh, well, good night, gentlemen.
4: Give me the cloakroom, baby. Skippy, Andy's on his way down. That's the idea, honey. We don't want him to get lonesome.
1: I'm feeling good, Skippy. I'm having the most wonderful time I ever had in my life.
12: But you're making so much noise.
1: Am I? I'm sorry, dear. I'll be very quiet from now on.
12: Have another drink.
1: Shh, you're very quiet.
12: Oh, my, the bottle's empty. Andy, do you realize you finished a whole bottle of champagne?
1: Huh? I've got to get more. Lots of champagne. Hey, Joe.
12: Andy.
1: Huh? Shh, very quiet. Joe.
13: Mm-hmm. What do you want?
1: Huh? Well, where did you come from?
13: You called me, didn't you?
1: Joe. That's right. We want another bottle of champagne.
13: You think I care?
1: Nice fellow, that Joe. I'm going to leave him a big tip, a whole dollar.
12: Oh, no.
1: I can spare it. I'm rich now. I can afford to be generous.
12: With me too, Andy?
1: Oh, don't look at me like that, Skippy.
12: Why not?
1: You're too beautiful. You make my head spin.
12: I'm crazy about you, darling.
1: You mean that?
12: Do I look like the kind of girl who says things she doesn't mean?
1: I never thought it would happen to me.
12: What's the matter?
1: A young, beautiful girl falling in love with me.
12: Look, Andy, you don't have to get so upset about it. There are plenty of guys around.
1: No. I want you to love me.
12: Well, what's better?
1: But I've got no right to love you.
12: Darling, don't be a jerk.
1: Oh, you don't understand. I'm really mad about you. But I'm not yet... Well, eventually, I've got to become something that...
12: What are you talking about?
1: You won't tell anybody.
12: Is it something awful to
1: you? It's worse than that. Someday I'll have to become a fugitive.
12: From your wife?
1: No, from the... Skippy, where's my traveling bag?
12: I checked it for you in the cloakroom.
1: Oh, yes, that's right. I'm going to see if it's still there. Oh, my head, I can't get up.
12: Then don't.
1: I've got to see about my...
12: That's all, Cookie.
2: And now Mama's gonna make an honest man out of you.
7: Andrew Mitchell, don't you dare go upstairs.
1: What? Leona, I thought you were asleep.
7: Do you know what time it is?
1: The house is dark. I thought
7: Get
1: you were...
7: into that living room.
1: Don't you push me, Leona.
7: I'll push you. It's 10 minutes after 5, and you're going to tell me where you've been?
1: Yes.
7: And why you stole out of this house like a thief after you told me you were going to bed.
1: Don't turn that light on. I told you not to turn that light on.
7: Andrew.
1: Well, what of it?

0: want to ask you some questions.
1: Why did he come here?
0: The police have decided the bank robbery was an inside job.
1: But why did he come here? I answered all their questions at headquarters yesterday afternoon. I was there for 3 hours.
0: Oh, why did you do it, Andrew? Why did you help those gangsters rob the bank?
1: Shut up, you fool.
0: I won't shut up. You never won any money gambling. You were going to buy a car. You were going to give up your job and go to Europe.
1: Listen, Leona.
0: But you knew where the money was coming from, didn't you? Those gangsters were going to give it to you. Your share of the bank's money.
1: Leona, if you don't keep your voice down, You get away from that phone.
0: I'm calling the police and you try to stop me, Andrew.
1: I'll stop you.
0: No.
1: Stop you.
0: No, please. Please.
1: You're not sending me to prison. You're not going to lock me up for the rest of my life. Not you, Leona. Not as long as I live.
2: Number, please. Number, please.
1: Leona. Leona. Leona.
3: Come in.
1: Spades.
3: What do you want?
1: I've got to see you, Mr. Diamond.
3: Get out of here, you bum. If you want a handout, ask for it outside the club. Don't come barging into my office.
1: You wouldn't talk to me outside, and the doorman wouldn't let me follow you in.
3: Take care of him, fellas.
1: No, no, wait. I'm in trouble. I need help. The $55,000 you gave me last night.
4: Hey, it's Andy.
1: I walked all the way from Belfort all day, and then I had to steal in through the surface entrance. No one saw me. It was dark.
4: Well, you should have phoned me that you were coming. I would have put out the plush carpet for you.
1: I'm sorry, Mr. Diamond.
4: You dumb cluck. The first time you get your hands on real dough, you'll act like a football player with butter on his fingers.
1: What do you mean?
4: I know what Skippy did to you last night. Joe told me all about it.
1: Oh.
4: And he told me what he had to do to get you out of the joint. We don't like riots around here, Andy.
1: Well, that doesn't solve any problems now, Mr. Diamond. I've got to leave the country.
4: Okay. You want me to get you a passport?
1: What good will that do without money? Can't you let me have, say, $25,000?
4: Huh? You hear that, fellas? That means you're nuts, Andy.
1: Oh, please listen to me. This morning when I came home, Leona was waiting for me. We had a quarrel. And I strangled her.
4: What?
1: She was very nasty, and I had to kill her. Now you've got to help me.
4: Yeah, we don't want the cops picking you up.
1: Well, Leona's body won't be found for several days. I could be in South America by then.
4: It wouldn't take them long to make you talk, and once you start talking, brother... Okay, come with me.
1: Oh, thanks, Mr. Diamond.
4: He's a gentleman, isn't he, fellas? That means they like you, pal. Go ahead, Andy.
1: Down there?
4: What are you afraid of? It's only my private storage room.
1: Are they going to?
4: Naturally. They're your friends. Don't you trust them?
1: Well, I think I'll forget all about the money.
4: Give him a hand, fella.
1: No.
4: Oh. I should have warned you about that top step. It's bad. I'm sorry you had to take such a fall.
1: You told him to push me, Mr. Diamond.
4: Huh?
1: Mr. Diamond, I promise if the police catch me, I'll never tell them about you.
4: I'll be better off with you out of the country.
1: Oh.
4: You recognize that box over there?
1: Huh? The money box.
4: Without the combination. That leaves a nice big hole for you to breathe through.
1: For me to... Spades. What are you going to do?
4: Not me, chum. You. Get in there.
1: No.
4: Give him a hand, fella.
1: No. No, give me a chance. I haven't done anything to you. Hey. Please. No.
4: I couldn't figure out how to get rid of that thing.
1: Please. Please listen to me, Spades. I never hurt a soul in my life. Let me go.
4: Close the door, fellas, and get some rope.
1: For heaven's sakes, what am I going to do?
4: You see what I mean, pal? All the air you want. Inhale. Two, three,
1: no.
4: Four. Exhale. No. Two, three, four.
1: No.
4: Yeah.
1: No. I don't want to die, Spades. Please. Please let me live. I'll do anything you want me to. I'll go any place you say.
4: You're going, Andy. I'll bet you've never been out this far. Can you see the moon? Shines differently outside the 3 mile limit. Doesn't it, fellas? That means it does, Andy.
1: Look, Spades, you're a big man. How can I hurt you? I'm insignificant. I could walk along any street in the world and not be recognized.

0: arrested by the police. I look like, jolly like so many other little insignificant people. Just let me go. I'll get out of the country somehow. You'll never hear from me again. Nobody will ever hear from me again. Staines, will you do it? Please. Please. I don't want to die, Staines.
1: Okay,
0: please. Please. No. No.
1: Let's go home, fellas. The ocean air makes me sleepy.
2: And so closes tonight's story, The Self-Made Corpse. Oh, are you wondering what happened to Spades Diamond and his gang? Well, they died in the electric chair, of course. After Skippy was arrested with the money, she told the police about the murder of Andrew. Stedman Coles wrote the radio script. Roger Bauer produced and directed. Bill Smith played Andrew Mitchell. Arthur Vinton was Spades Diamond. Irene Hubbard was Leona Mitchell. Joan Tompkins was heard as Skippy Barker. Bill Quinn was Joe, and Barry Thompson was Detective John Graham. Oh, I beg your pardon. Hello, I hope I haven't kept you waiting. Yes, this is the Crime Club. I'm the librarian. Yes, come over a week from tonight. Good. We have the very unusual story of a baseball that captured a gang of thieves. It's called A Pitch in Time. In the meantime... Well, in the meantime, there is a new Crime Club book available this week. And every week at bookstores everywhere. Yes, it's available now. Fine. And we'll look for you next week.
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2: 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The story of fighting editor Steve Wilson of the Illustrated Press, whose newspaper creed stands for freedom and justice against the forces of intolerance and evil.
4: The power and the freedom of the press is a flaming sword. That it may be a faithful servant of all the people, use it justly, hold it high, guard it well.
2: Now to Big Town and Steve Wilson's headline racket expose, captioned The Fatal Fix. Baseball, basketball, boxing, the racetrack have become big business, big money. And when professional gamblers move in, sportsmanship is out. And such is the case in The Fatal Fix that began, insofar as Steve Wilson was concerned, on an abandoned coal dock on the waterfront of Big Town.
5: Pass up, Cleo. You've had your milk. Go catch yourself a rat. Pass up, Cleo. Somebody just drove out on the dock. I'm going to blow out the candle. They ain't coming to our sandy boat. You and me don't know nobody that owns a car except our friend Mr. Wilson of the press. Cleo! Somebody's getting murdered. You stay in the shanty. I'm going to sneak up on the dock and see what's happened. Because the cops blame us for anything that happens on this old dock. Golly. The car's going away.
6: But something happened. Something awful happened.
7: Help! Somebody! Help! Somebody help me!
6: Lady, I ain't nobody much, but I'll help you. What happened?
7: He hit me. He cut my face with a knife. Help me.
6: Oh, sure. Lean on me, lady. I'll help you into my shanty boat.
7: No. I got away from him out of the car, but he'll come back. Kill me. They gotta kill me.
6: Who's gotta kill you?
7: I know too much about the fix.
6: What fix?
7: The bribes, the game, the big game. They're going to miss shots and fix the score. They'll come back.
6: Oh, then I better get you out of here.
7: I got no place to go. They'll find me.
6: No, they won't, lady. I know a newspaper fella that'll know what to do.
7: A newspaper man? Well, they'll kill me if I talk to the newspaper.
6: No, they won't. My friend, Mr. Wilson, will get them before they get you. Now, come on, lady. I'll help you to a place where we can phone him right away.
8: Yeah.
9: Brad?
8: Yeah.
9: It's me, Sheriff.
8: So what?
9: Lola got away.
8: You dope.
9: But she ain't got far.
8: Get her or you'll get it.
9: Okay. She's on a coal dock with an old river rat named Willie the Whip.
8: Get her and clam him.
9: I marked her. She's plenty scared. Maybe she'll stay clamped.
8: Bring her here and we'll find out.
9: What if she won't come, Brad?
8: If she won't play, finish marking her up and dunk her deep.
10: Steve, you got a minute?
11: I'll wait for you, Lorelei. Come in.
10: Thanks. Will you take a look at this safe driving material?
11: Sure thing. How's that lead article coming?
10: Yeah, here it is.
11: Uh-huh. Death at the wheel. Good.
10: The Safety Council has given us the latest figures.
11: Fine, but figures don't scare people enough, Laura.
10: Well, they need to be scared out of their wits.
11: No, into using their wits, realizing that any careless driver is asking for a fatal accident.
10: I've hammered on that with a few well-chosen incidents.
11: Yeah, so I see. Swell. Lead off for this and make it a series.
10: Uh-oh, your private line to your listening post on the fringe of the so-called underworld.
11: Yes, I'm expecting a new tip on that numbers racket murder last week. Hello, Steve Wilson, Illustrated Press.
12: Mr. Wilson, it's me, Willie the Whip.
11: Oh, hello, Willie. How's everything along the waterfront?
12: Something awful just happened on the old coal dock alongside my shanty boat.
11: What happened, Willie?
12: Somebody almost killed a girl.
4: Good grief. Let's have it, Willie. Fast.
12: Well, he beat her and cut her up with a knife. She got away from him.
4: Now, wait a minute, Willie. Not quite so fast. Where is she, Willie?
12: Hiding in an alley. Outside the dog wagon I'm phoning from. She's afraid the fellow will come back and finish killing her.
4: Is she badly wounded?
12: No, just cut on the face and kind of dizzy from being hit on the head.
4: What's back of it, Willie?
12: Some kind of a racket.
4: Racket?
12: She knows too much. She's afraid to go home. I said you'd help her, but she's scared of everybody.
4: Well, hang up and get back to her, Willie. She may try to get away from you and hide.
12: What'll I do with her, Mr. Wilson? She won't let me take her to the police.
4: I'll take her to Mozart's Harbor Cafe. It's only a couple of blocks from where you are, Willie.
12: Okay, Mr. Wilson. Are you coming down?
4: Yes, with Miss Kilburn. We'll be there in 10 minutes. Get going, Willie. Don't let that girl get away.
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2: 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Now back to Big Town and Steve Wilson's story of the fatal fix. Acting on a gang violence tip, Steve is on his way to Mozart's Harbor Cafe. But meanwhile, Willie the Weep is trying to lead the victim, a young girl, along a dark street to Mozart's place.
6: Come on, Rady. My friend Mr. Wilson's going to meet us at Mozart's Harbor Cafe and help you.
7: No. If I talk to the newspapers, they'll find me and kill me sure next time. Let me go, please, Mr. Wilson.
6: No, lady, you're all cut up and bleeding. Mozart will fix you up, and Mr. Wilson will see nothing more happen to you.
7: No, they'll find me and kill me.
6: They was gonna anyway. They will anyhow. Please, lady, come on. It's only about a block to Mozart.
7: All right, but... Tara, let me go.
6: It's no use. You're too sick to run away.
7: It's him. Shiv.
8: Yeah, Lola, baby. Come on, get in the car. The boss wants to see you.
6: You keep away from this lady. You let her alone.
8: Well, listen to who's talking.
6: You put away that knife and leave this lady alone.
8: And listen to who's giving away.
7: Leave him alone, Shiv. He was just trying to help me. He don't know nothing. I'll go with you. I can't help myself.
8: Sure, Lola. You're going to see the boss and tell him you've learned your lesson. Now get in the car while I learn this stumble bum his lesson.
7: Let me go, Shiv.
8: Shut up.
6: You let that lady alone.
8: Oh, so you want to play rough, huh? Okay, brass knucks will do for you.

0: my boss, Miss Kelpine.
1: Say it, Harry, but watch your driving. I'm doing a feature series on reckless drivers, and it wouldn't look good if I were involved in even a minor accident.
0: Oh, fear not, Miss Kelpine. I am well aware of the fact that auto manufacturers have been able to foolproof everything on a car but the nut at the wheel and drive accordingly. Mozart's joint coming up.
2: Pull up and stop, Harry. But wait for us. That girl might be seriously cut up, and we may have to rush her to a hospital.
0: Check, boss. And I will keep my trusty knocker handy in case the mug that mocked her should show up to do an encore.
2: Do that, Harry. There's something ugly back of this. Come on, Lorelei.
1: Right with you, Steve. My nurse's aid training may come in handy if Mozart hasn't been able to patch up that gal's face.
2: Yes, and that face slashing trademarks this as gang vengeance or a final warning. Let's go in the side door. They probably got the girl in the back room.
1: If Willie was able to persuade her to come here.
2: Well, Mozart is in the back. I hear him beating out the blues.
1: Well, that's odd. Let's go in.
2: Yes. Good grief, he's alone.
1: Well, Willie and the girl aren't here.
2: They've got time enough. Mozart.
3: Oh, Steve. Lorelei. What brings you down to the waterfront?
1: To meet Willie the Waif.
3: Willie?
2: Yes, I thought he found a girl beaten up on the dock near his shanty. Phoned me and I asked him to bring her here.
3: Well, I haven't showed. I've been here practicing one-handed harmonies in case I never get this busted wing out of its sling.
1: Oh, how is your wounded shoulder, Mozart?
3: I'll live. But, Willie's not showing. Don't look good.
2: Well, it's 15 minutes since he phoned me from a dog wagon only 3 blocks from here.
1: Well, he said the girl was afraid to talk to the newspapers. Maybe she wouldn't come, Steve, and got away from him.
2: Well, I was taken away from him by the slug who cut her up. Stay here, Lorelei. I'll get Harry, and we'll scout the streets between here and the cold.
4: Mozart!
1: Willie!
4: Mr. Wilson!
1: Oh, Steve, he's been beaten up.
2: Willie, what's happened? Here, man, let me help you. Sit down. Sit down. You're out on your feet.
4: Ye God, Mr. Wilson, I couldn't stop him. I tried, but he had brass knuckles, and he beat me.
2: Now, take it easy, Willie. I'm sure you did your best.
1: Okay, get me a wet cloth, quick.
3: Yeah, sure, Lorelei. I'll get him a slug or something.
4: She tried to keep him from beating me up, Mr. Wilson. Said she'd go with him to see a guy he called the boss.
1: Steve, that means there's still time to do something.
2: Willie, did she give you any clue as to who these men are? What racket they're in?
4: Yeah, gambling.
2: Gambling? What kind?
4: Something to do with a fix.
2: A fix?
4: Games. Fixing the score. Missing shots.
1: Steve, haven't there been rumors of a gambling fix in the basketball league?
2: Yes, and this girl may have been a contact, Lorelei, or knew too much.
4: She called the fella Shiv.
2: Shiv. The knife. Probably a goon boy for the gang. Did she mention someone else?
4: No, but he's taking her to the boss to see if she's learned her lesson.
1: I wonder if she has, and which lesson.
2: Well, either way, she's marked for elimination, sooner or later.
1: Well, sooner or later could both be tonight. What can we do, Steve?
2: Well, long shot, Lorelei. There's no time for anything else.
1: How do we play it?
2: Most of the gamblers operate out of the old Grand Hotel.
1: Golly, yes, and what do you know, Joe? The night clerk knows every two- and four-legged rat in the place.
3: Here's a wet cloth, Lorelei, and a slug of grape juice, Willie.
4: Grape juice?
3: Don't worry, Willie. It's been distilled. You'll never taste the grapes. Now, drink it down.
1: And hold still, Willie. I'll wipe the dirt out of those cuts.
4: All right, Miss Kilburn. But could I have a little more of that grape juice, Mozart?
3: Sure thing, Willie.
1: Hold still, Willie. Are you going to phone? What do you know, Joe, Steve?
2: No, I'm going over there, Lorelei.
1: Wait a minute, now. I'll go with you.
2: No, Lorelei. Patch up Willie. I'll take Harry. And if my hunch is right, I'll ring in Inspector Callahan of Homicide.
5: Room service, old Grand Hotel.
6: Young man, get me the management.
5: Lady, I'm all the management there is this time of night. What's the beef?
6: Beef?
5: Squawk, York, or what have you.
6: Someone has a horse in the room next to mine.
5: A horse? Now, lady.
6: Two horses. They're galloping round the room.
5: Hey, you're in 7-9, ain't you?
6: What's that got to do with those horses?
5: Plenty, lady. Them ain't horses.
6: What are they?
5: Two bookies reenacting a dead heat at Hialeah.
6: Are you crazy?
5: Yeah, or I wouldn't be working in this dump. Relax, lady. They'll sleep it off just as soon as they finish the race.
2: Hello, Joe. Are you having trouble with the old grand inmates?
5: Hiya, Mr. Wilson. Nothing special. What brings you to this AC Ducey joint this time AM?
2: Something very special, Joe. Could you stick your neck out long enough to give me a little information on a couple of your big-time gamblers?
5: Well, I don't know, Mr. Wilson. I ain't carrying much insurance. But then I ain't got any dependents.
2: Well, you won't have to show in this, Joe.
5: I wouldn't be any more use to you for tips if I did. Will it be?
2: A girl in the middle of a sports fix.
5: Uh-oh. Don't they ever learn?
2: She's had one lesson, Joe, that left her beaten up and marked with a knife. Willie the Weep found her and called me. But they took her away from Willie, beat him up, and took her back to school for another lesson.
5: Uh-huh. Who's the teacher?
2: I don't know, but his knife boy goes by the appropriate name of Schiff.
5: Schiff?
2: Yes.
5: Brad Keller's goon.
2: Keller, the promoter. What do you know, Joe? What do you know? How much do you know?
5: Too much for my own good.
2: Keller has a room here, hasn't he?
5: Yeah, the bridal suite. And the Shiv came in with a beat-up gal about 10 minutes ago.
2: 10 minutes ago?
5: Yeah. Said she got nicked by a truck.
2: Where's that bridal suite, Joe?
5: Top floor. But look, Mr. Wilson, them ain't honeymooners up there.
2: Send me a passkey, Joe.
5: You ain't going up there alone.
2: No, Harry's outside.
5: Look, that hacky's monkey wrench is no good against rods, and you never carry one.
2: Well, let's leave the guns to the police, Joe. Oh, phone Inspector Callahan at homicide.
5: Homicide? You figure there's going to be another murder in this joint?
2: Well, if it isn't headed off, now get Callahan on the double.
5: Okay, I only hope you know what you're doing, Mr. Wilson.
2: Just trying to prevent a murder, Joe. How about that pesky?
5: Okay, Mr. Wilson. Here you are.
2: Thanks very much, Joe. Till you're better paid.
5: Bah, don't mention it. Only don't forget that key will open just about any door, including your size meat box in the morgue.
0: Say, boss, how come we are hooping it up these back stairs?
2: Well, I'd rather not advertise our arrival on the floor outside Keller's suite, Harry.
0: Yeah, and that rickety elevator would sure proclaim our proximity.
2: That's right. And this is it. Now listen carefully.
0: I'm all ears, boss, and I got my trusty monkey wrench ready, willing, and able.
2: Just keep it ready, but keep quiet, Harry. And let's hope we can wait until Inspector Callahan and his homicide boys get here.
0: Okay, but are we going to just wait here at the head of the stairs?
2: No, Harry, I want you to stay here, out of sight, and watch the hall. If anyone comes up, follow them. Just that and nothing more.
0: Jack, boss, but whilst, while you will be doing what?
2: Here's my plan, Harry. What do you know, Joe gave me a passkey and a sketch of the layout of Keller's suite. There are two entrances. One to the bedroom down at the end of the hall.
0: You going in there before Callahan gets you?
2: Yes, Keller and his knife boy and the girl should be in the front room. I want to hear what they're talking about. Get the lowdown on this sports fix. Who's involved? And be as close as possible in case there's any more trouble in store for that girl.
0: That is a pretty large order, boss, and a precarious preoccupation, which you'd better exercise extreme caution, as the saying goes.
2: I will, Harry. And I'm going to keep out of it until Callahan arrives, unless they start to work on that girl again.
0: Even so, you have not got any gun, and it is liable to end up with them working on you. So how about borrowing my trusty knock-a-knock in case of contingencies?
2: No, Harry. If this turns into a slugfest, someone is liable to get killed.
0: Okay, boss. I'll be here waiting for a call if you need me. Just make sure that somebody getting killed ain't you.
7: Out of it, Lola. Listen to me.
8: Don't, Brad. I won't talk. I swear I won't.
7: She's lying, Brad. I got a notion she talked her head off to that moochin' stumble bum Willie the way.
8: I didn't. I swear I didn't.
7: I spotted him coming out of a dog wagon near the dock. He must have phoned somebody. He was taking her someplace when I caught up with him.
9: Shut up, Shiv. Stop running off at the mouth. You messed this play up, but good.
7: Oh, what do you mean? You told me that.
9: I told you to throw a scare at her.
7: I tried just talking, but she wouldn't listen. She tried to jump out of the car.
9: So you mark her up so the cops will grill her till she talks if they spot her and pick her up.
8: I won't talk. I won't tell what I know. I promise.
7: Don't buy that, boy. She's seen me beat up that dope bully to weep. If she squawks, I go back to the pen for keeps with my record.
9: Shut up and quit thinking about yourself, Shiv. You muff this play and you deserve anything you get.
7: You'll get a piece of anything I get.
9: Listen, you rat. Listen, don't threaten me. If you're picked up for that work on Willie the Weep and you drag my name into it, you won't be safe in solitary. Now shut up while I tell Lola how it's going to be.
7: Okay. Okay, tell her.
9: Now listen, Lola, get it straight. I'm only going to tell you once.
8: I'm listening, Brad.
9: You got in this deal with your eyes open. You played the come-on to them dribble pusses and hoop artists. Primed them for the payoff to throw some key games. So my syndicate could lay plenty of long, odd bets and make a killer.
8: Well, I couldn't help it if they went to the prosecutor.
9: No, but you could have beat it out of town like you were told.
8: I was hiding in a girlfriend's apartment. That's where Shiv found me.
7: I'll say I did.
9: And the cops would have found you if Shiv hadn't got you first.
8: I wouldn't have talked.
9: We're going to make sure of that, Lola.
8: How?
9: You're going to go on a little trip with Shiv.
8: No, please, Brad, not with Shiv. Let me go alone. I'll get out of town. I'll stay out of big town. I'll hide.
7: That chance with that cut-up kisser.
8: Well, that's your fault.
7: That was for scratching and biting me. You'll be twisting for 2 cents, I give you.
9: Lay off, Shiv. Get ready to ride.
8: Where's he taking me, Brad?
9: To a place out of town where the cops won't bother you and nobody will see that face of yours. Come on, get going.
8: Wait, Brad, please. Let me go fix my face. We might be stopped on the way and I look a mess.
10: Yeah. Maybe you better go wash your face and put some adhesive on that cut on your cheek. Go with the shift.
8: No, please, I can do it.
10: What, and maybe get an idea to slip out the hall door, the bedroom, nothing doing. Go along with the shift.
7: Okay. Come on, baby, and no funny business or I'll mark you up so you'll need a couple of yards of tape.
10: Put away that knife and just see she don't break for that hall door or get near no windows and jump.
7: Okay, Brad.
10: Come on, baby. Hurry it up. Get her ready and out of here. I'll phone the boys to take plenty of bets of the big game tomorrow night. Hey, Joe, get me long distance.
7: Come on, Toots, and let's not have any more trouble.
8: Let go of my arm. I hate you, you dirty little rat.
7: Oh, yeah? Maybe I'll give you a real reason when we get where we're going.
10: In the bedroom.
7: Now, wait till I snap the light. Hey, you, don't be dang. You close that door.
10: No, I didn't.
7: Now, shut up, or I'll press your windpipe in your spine, you filthy little rat. Come here, miss.
8: Who are you?
7: Never mind. Snap on the light, quick.
8: Don't let him cry out. Keller's in the next room on the phone.
7: I know. I've been listening. Snap on the light.
8: Be careful. He has a knife.
7: He had a knife. There. Pick it up off the floor. Get out of here. The hall door.
8: What are you going to do?
7: Bring this knife slinging slug along as exhibit A.
10: Jim, what's the idea of closing this door? You... Get away from that hall door, Lola. Let go of my boy, mister.
2: All right, Keller. A gun makes him all yours
10: for the moment. Wilson, the racket-busting newsie.
2: Yes, and it looks like I came to the right place.
10: You're going to wish you hadn't. Come here, Lola. Give Shiv his knife.
8: I didn't fix this fix, Brad. I didn't know he was in here. I wasn't going
10: to
8: talk.
10: I'll get to you, baby. Give Shiv his knife.
7: Yeah, baby.
10: Give me that carver. Looks like this stick has got work to do.
11: Thus, the tables have been turned on Steve Wilson. And for the exciting payoff, we'll return to Big Town in just a moment. Doctors have proved it. Life Boy, with its purifying ingredient, gets skin cleaner, stops B.O. as no other leading soap can. People took daily baths with different soaps. Doctors compared the results. They found that no other leading soap cleansed and protected as well as Life Boy. For Life Boy, with its purifying ingredient, is more effective than any other leading soap against the invisible dirt that forms a foothold for B.O. And Life Boy is milder, too. So enjoy a refreshing Life Boy bath every day. Buy Life Boy right away. Now, back to Steve Wilson and the gamblers' headquarters at the old Grand Hotel. In tonight's racket expose, headlined, The Fatal Fix.
10: Come on, Wilson. How did you get wise to our big fix?
7: Talk.
10: Yeah, Wilson, talk.
2: Tell your goon boy to take the tip of his knife away from my throat, and I'll tell you anything you want to know, Keller.
7: Talk, or I'll split your apple for trying to bust mine.
10: Back up, Shiv. I want to know how much this nosy newsy knows, and who else knows.
2: The public prosecutor knows plenty,
10: Maybe
2: Keller.
10: He does, but he ain't got no proof. No witnesses that we bribed any players to throw games.
2: Wrong, Keller. Most of the players are honest, and they reported your girlfriend's attempt to bribe them.
10: That don't prove she was acting for me.
7: And she ain't talking, are you, baby?
8: Brad, let Mr. Wilson go. I won't talk. I swear I won't talk if you'll let him go.
7: Isn't the Pocahontas?
10: Shut up, Shiv. What's your angle on this, Wilson?
2: Helping the police smash your dirty racket, Keller.
10: Yeah?
2: Yes. But at the moment, I'll settle for persuading you to take a criminal conspiracy rap before you get involved in murder.
10: Who's going to get murdered?
2: You're going to have to kill this girl. And perhaps me to keep this sports fix under wraps.
10: Oh, yeah, Wilson? How much do you want to keep your mouth shut?
2: I couldn't keep it quiet if you offered me $1 million.
10: Why not?
2: Because I've already notified the police. Callahan of Homicide is on his way here.
7: He's lying, Brad. He's paying us alone for a scoop and his lousy illustrated
2: price. That notion has burned smarter crooks than you, Shiv. Call Switchboard if you don't believe Callahan is notified. And you're both caught in this
7: rat trap. He's lying, stolen. Let me take him a little for a ride.
10: Shut up, Shiv. You interest me, Wilson. What's the deal?
2: You'll have to make your deal with the prosecutor, Keller. But I'll bet you he'd trade your state's evidence for a short term if you'll throw in this knife-slinging rat on the attempted murder of Willie the Weep.
7: Why, you dirty, lousy...
10: Wilson's got something.
12: You lost this play.
7: Oh, yeah? Well, this knife says you're not going to sell me a forever.
12: You knife-slinging rat. Rat! Wilson. Wilson, Shiv's knife.
8: Mr. Wilson.
2: That's all, miss. That's all there is. I knew there was bad blood between them. Knew if I needled Keller into a deal, they'd revert to the criminal code of dog eat dog.
8: What will happen now? To me?
2: That'll depend on a judge and jury, miss. And how well you've learned the lesson that you can't play around the fringe of crime. It's all or nothing.
12: Boys! Hey, boys! What's going on? Miss Kilpine is out here.
2: Just a minute, Harry. I'll unlock this door.
8: Steve.
2: Laurel.
8: I just got here and heard those shots. What happened?
2: Well, two crooks fell out and saved the state and the public a lot of trouble. Get on the phone, Laurel. Okay. Call the press. Get Dusty Miller over here for a few photos captioned Exhibit A in the big book of crime that doesn't pay.
11: And so ended another racket-smashing adventure in the newspaper career of Steve Wilson, Lorelei, and his associates of the Big Town Illustrated Press. Now, before hearing about next week's Big Town adventure, here are Steve Wilson and Lorelei to tell you about the contest of a lifetime.
2: Friends, this is your chance to win the vacation of a lifetime. 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
11: 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Next week, the makers of Life Boy bring you another hard-hitting racket expose captioned Murder in the Snow. Another exciting assignment in the newspaper career of fighting editor Steve Wilson of Big Town. Don't miss it. In tonight's dramatization, all names, times, and places are fictional. Big Town features Edward Pauly as Steve Wilson, Fran Carlin as Lorelei Kilburn, and was written and produced by Jerry McGill. And if you'd like to see what the cast of Big Town are really like, read the February issue of Radio Mirror magazine for an exciting story about Big Town, complete with pictures. And next Tuesday night, same time, same station, you'll hear the newsboy calling.
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0: makers of Romo Seltzer bring you another thrilling adventure with Ellery Queen, the celebrated gentleman detective in person. Ellery Queen invites you to match wits with him as he relates another story of a crime he alone unravels. Before revealing the solution, he stops the play, gives you a chance to solve the mystery. Our guest armchair detectives for this evening are Miss Genevieve Bean, a member of the United States Cadet Nurse Corps, and Mr. Peter Cusack, Executive Secretary of the National Foundation for Infantile Paralysis. And now, Ellery Queen, Master Detective, and your host for the next half hour.
1: Thank you, Ernest Chapel, and good evening, ladies and gentlemen. Well, I think tonight's mystery will keep you guessing. It's about a strange chain of anonymous letters. I call it The Adventure of the Mischief Maker.
2: Gilbert. Gilbert.
3: Yes, my dear?
2: Put that newspaper down and finish your breakfast.
3: Hmm? Oh, yes, yes, of course, yes. Milk is jolly good this morning. My dear, for an American, you really perform miracles with a bloater.
2: For an American? Hubert Lester, you've been in this country long enough to stop being so patronizing.
3: Now, pet, I wasn't being anything of the sort.
2: I suppose I ought to get down on my knees to you because you deigned to marry an American girl.
3: Well, I wouldn't put it that way.
2: Married 4 months. Already you're reading newspapers at my breakfast table.
3: But, darling, I was merely looking up the situation in tea. When Sir Eustace sent me here from London to take charge of the New York branch of Spofford Tea Limited, he said to me, Lester, old chap,
2: you looking up the situation in tea, were you?
3: Mm-hmm.
2: You were looking up that movie star's photo, that's what. That hussy with the legs.
3: My love, I just happened to glance at it in passing.
2: Seems to me you just happened to glance at an awful lot of females, Hubert, since we've been married.
3: Oh, what utter nonsense, my dear. And even if I wanted to, which is rot, of course, you know I couldn't risk the scandal, my dear. I'd be given the sack, you know. Sir Eustace won't brook the least breath of scandal.
2: What about you and your secretary?
3: Me and my secretary? That spindle shank's very beaten antique, my dear. Now, really,
2: well,
3: sweet.
2: Maybe I'm wrong. Eat your bloater, dear.
3: Of course, darling. Oh, by the way, what was that letter that arrived in the morning post for you?
2: This letter? Addressed Mrs. Hubert Lester, 230 Hatton Avenue, New York City. Well, whoever wrote it certainly ought to fix his typewriter. Broken letters, out of line, some all smudgy.
3: Well, who's it from, Pet?
2: Let's see. Mrs. Lester. Your husband, Hubert, is... I knew it.
3: Huh?
2: I knew it. Hubert just proves it.
3: Proves it? Proves what?
2: You snake. You were. You...
3: Here, let me see that. Your husband is in love with his secretary. He's leading a double life, trying to fend. But I mean to say that...
2: Okay. Weatherby.
3: But, my love, you don't put credence in gossips who don't even sign their names. I scarcely know what my secretary looks like.
2: Oh, I'll bet.
3: Now, darling, I give you my sacred word.
2: Your sacred word. Out of my way, you beauty.
3: But, Pet, where are you going?
2: I'm going to Reno. Two-time a respectable American girl, will you? Well, Hubert Lester, I'll get a divorce from you so fast that precious Sir Eustace of yours will think his New York representative was tarred and feathered and boiled in oil.
4: Mr. Plunkett, to meet my son, the secretary, Nicky Porter.
5: How do you do?
4: Mr. Plunkett came here to headquarters yesterday morning, Harry. He's back this morning for a report.
5: A report on what, Dad?
4: My son's a sucker for screwy cases, Mr. Plunkett. Tell him.
6: Well, Mr. Queen, it's sure a loo. Here, read this letter that come yesterday morning.
5: Read it, Nicky, aloud.
7: Goodness, what a bad machine this was typed on. Broken letters, dirty, out of line.
6: Never mind the typing, Miss Porter. Just read it.
7: It's addressed to the president of the West Side Bank, 315 Hatton Avenue, New York. It says, Dear Sir, the rent collector for your bank, Ethan A. Plunkett, is a thief. He is stealing rent money on properties the bank owns.
4: Signed, a friend.
5: You're the Ethan A. Plunkett this anonymous letter refers to?
6: That's me, Mr. Queen.
7: Well, I'm sure the president of the bank you work for doesn't believe this charge, Mr. Plunkett.
6: He don't, Miss Porter, seeing he's me.
7: He's you?
6: Mr. Plunkett's only been posing as the realty representative of the Westside Bank, Nicky. Secretly, Mr. Plunkett's the president. Owns the bank, lock, stock, and barrel, and all its properties. Protective coloration, Mr. Queen. I got a slew of hungry relatives. If they knew I owned a bank, they'd make a pauper of me in no time.
7: But, Ellery, if Mr. Plunkett owns the bank, how could he be stealing rent money from the bank?
5: Obviously, the writer of this letter didn't know Mr. Plunkett owns the bank. Just tried to get him into trouble. Some kind.
4: That isn't our son. Billy.
8: Yes, Inspector?
4: Come in here.
6: You see, one of the properties Mr. Plunkett owns is a five-family brownstone in the West Side.
8: I live there myself, Mr. Queen.
6: Oh, really?
8: Yes, but...
6: Tell Ellery what you found out at Mr. Plunkett's house.
8: Oh, that cock I kiss. You see, Maestro, the inspector sent me over to 230 Hatton Avenue yesterday to see if anybody else living there got one of these letters signed A. Friend.
5: Someone else got one, Sergeant?
8: Yep. One of Mr. Plunkett's tenants and neighbors there is people named Lester. Mrs. Lester's hitched to this Hubert Lester, a British who's been in this country around 6 months. The playboy, son. I mean, he'd like to be.
7: I know. A friend wrote Mrs. Lester that hubby's being untrue to her.
6: On the nose, Nicky. So Mrs. Lester packed up, and now she's heading for Reno.
5: I family have. Hmm? Mr. Plunkett, who are the other tenants at 230 Hatton Avenue?
8: Well, there's Miss Bertha Lamb, an old maid. And a bachelor named Hodge, Lewis Hodge.
6: And a family named Drayton, husband, wife, and 15-year-old daughter. Drayton's a psychiatrist.
7: Mr. Plunkett? Mr. and Mrs. Hubert Lester, Miss Bertha Lamb, spinster, Mr. Lewis Hodge, bachelor, and Dr. Drayton and family. I've got it all down, Ellis.
5: Fine, Nicky. Mr. Plunkett, does anyone in the house bear a grudge against you and the Lesters?
8: Mighty funny you ask that, Mr. Queen. My janitor there, Joe, is a big sorehead. Pretty tough egg, Joe. Born on Hester Street in New York here. He'd have been a gangster, I guess, if he'd had more brains.
6: What's Joe sorry about, Mr. Plunkett?
8: Well, seems like Joe didn't get Christmas presents enough from most of the tenants, including me. it slipped my mind.
7: So Joe sends anonymous letters?
5: It's hardly a laughing matter, Nicky. One of these letters has already separated a husband and wife.
8: Yes. Anonymous letters have done a lot of mischief in this world. It even caused death,
5: Dad. I think we'll look into this. We'll begin by asking Dr. Drayton, Miss Lamb, and Mr. Hodge if they've received letters from the mischief maker who signs himself a friend. And there, ladies and gentlemen, you have the beginning of our mystery. We'll be back in just a moment to tell you more. But first, Ernest Chappell.
0: Oh, for the life of a fireman. Bells clanging, men sliding down poles, fire trucks racing through traffic. Nothing but thrills and excitement. Oh, but that's not the way Mr. Thomas Byrne of Elmhurst, Long Island, tells it. He writes,
9: we're called out on the average of twice every day. Some of the fires don't amount to much, but when we get in on a real blaze, then I've got to be quick on the trigger, ready for anything. Besides working under a nervous strain, there are the discomforts of going through heavy smoke and fumes, and getting drenched by water from the hoses. Sometimes, after a session like that, I've got a pounding headache. My stomach feels upset and my nerves are on edge. But I can count on Bromo Seltzer to help me feel better fast. A great many of us down at the firehouse keep a bottle of Bromo Seltzer in our lockers all the time.
0: And that's a mighty good idea for everybody. So, friends, tomorrow, get a bottle of Bromo Seltzer for your medicine chest. Then the next time you're suffering from a common sick headache, you'll know where to go for quick, effective relief. And now back to our story, an hour later. The Queens, Nicky, and Sergeant Beely are standing before an apartment door at 230 Hatton Avenue, New York City. Inspector Queen has rung the bell marked B.V. Drayton, M.D. Suddenly.
10: Yes?
5: Dr. Drayton?
10: Yes?
5: May we see you a moment privately?
10: All four of you?
0: Oh, I'm pretty busy.
6: Please.
0: Oh. Well, come in. Sit down, please.
6: Thank you, Doctor.
0: Now, what's the matter?
6: Dr. Drayton, we're investigating a slight case of anonymous letter writers.
0: Anonymous letter? Oh.
8: Two people living in this house got anonymous letters yesterday morning.
5: Did you receive such a letter, Dr. Drayton?
0: Yes, I did.
6: Mm-hmm. Let's see it, Doctor.
0: Very well. Here.
5: Same broken type, out of line, smudgy.
7: Typed on the same machine as the other two.
6: Dr. Drayton, your 15-year-old daughter Sissy is in serious danger. Take a tip from a friend. Dr. Drayton, why didn't you report this to the police?
7: Your own daughter in danger.
0: Nonsense. My wife was frightened, too, but as a psychiatrist, I'm quite familiar with anonymous letter writing.
5: Really, Doctor? You mean it's a psychopathic manifestation?
0: Very often. We call it anonymous graphomania. It's a form of hysteria. Not a crime or a prank, but an illness. The writer of this letter is probably a neurotic, maladjusted, emotionally unstable individual whom it would be criminal to prosecute. Well, I've handled lots of them.
5: Very interesting, Dr. Drayton. Haven't you found that anonymous letter writers are often of a certain type, age, and sex?
0: Well, yes.
6: What type, Annie?
5: I'm sure Dr. Drayton's more competent to explain.
11: If it's a case of true anonymous graphomania, why, the writer is often an adolescent.
6: Of which sex, Doctor?
11: Why, female. Neurotic, adolescent, female.
7: Why is it that every time something bad happens, men blame women? I'll bet just as many nasty boys.
6: Nicky, Doctor, we'll keep this letter if we may.
11: I'd prefer... Yes, of course.
6: Good day, Dr. Drayton.
11: Good day.
12: Fine, Doc.
11: Good day.
12: Say, you know what I think?
6: Not yet, Sergeant. So that's letter number three. Dad, let's call Miss Bertha Lamb, spinster, and see if she's got number four. Miss Lamb.
13: Go on, Annie.
6: Here, madam, keep that door open. We're from police headquarters.
13: I bought a ticket to the policeman's ball.
12: We're not selling anything, Miss Lamb.
6: You let us come into your apartment for a few minutes,
13: madam. I will not. How do I know you're a policeman? What's this painted girl doing with you? Painted... Why, no...
6: Oh, Nicky. Sergeant, show Miss Lamb your shield.
12: Here. If you want to see the inspector's, his is gold. Satisfied?
13: Well, come in. What do you want?
6: Have you received an anonymous letter, Miss Lamb?
13: Anonymous letter? I should say not.
12: You haven't.
6: Three of your neighbors have received such letters, Miss Lamb.
13: Well, considering my neighbors, I'm not surprised. You take the Lesters, that Englishman, and his vulgar American wife. She's a nasty woman. And as for her husband, you just let me catch Mr. Hubert Lester making eyes at me.
14: At you, Miss Lamb?
13: Well, he better not. I have the blood of American pioneers in my veins.
6: What about Mr. Plunkett?
13: That awful gank rent collector? He lives in one of the apartments, so you think he'd see to it my bathroom? Plumbing stick, but not Ethan Plunkett. Why, from the way he won't spend their money, you'd think he owned the bank.
12: Yeah, wouldn't you?
6: And Dr. Drayton and his family, Miss Lamb.
13: Oh, horrible people. Mrs. Drayton's an absolute pill. Comes from the Midwest somewhere. Always not in New York. And Dr. Drayton, they're both from the same hometown. Why, he ought to be rolling pills back where he come from. And nosy? I don't know how many times he's asked me about my dreams.
14: I should tell him your dreams, Lammy Pie.
13: A very
14: painted girl.
6: Miss Lamb.
13: And that 15-year-old daughter of theirs, Sissy. If ever I saw goon in my life, that child is one. Absolutely weird. Very homely. Wears thick glasses, stays home all the time, reading nasty books. I tell you, that girl gives me the shivers.
12: What do you give her?
6: And Miss Lamb.
13: The only person in this entire house fit to be a decent person's neighbor is that grand Mr. Hodge. So nice. A bachelor, you know. Keeps to himself, poor man. So shy.
6: Thanks.
13: You know, I've often wondered why...
6: Well, thanks, Miss Lamb. We've got to be going.
13: But let me tell you about Mr. Hodge. He never throws wild parties.
14: Let's go for Pete's sake.
13: He's a perfect gentleman, so I know that he would...
6: So Miss Bertha Lamb didn't get a letter. Interesting. Let's see if her dear Mr. Hodge did. Bring Hodge's bell again, Ellery.
15: Right there. Ellery, where'd you send Sergeant Vealis?
6: Downstairs to fetch Joe the janitor.
16: Where is this Hodge anyway?
6: Not home. We'll have to come back later, Dad.
17: And I tell you, they ain't gonna. Give me that.
12: Clark, don't get tough, Joe. Hey, folks, look what I found.
6: Billy, what are you doing with that typewriter?
18: Whose is it? Where'd you find it, Sergeant?
12: In a trash bin in the basement when I went down to get this tough mug janitor. I almost passed it up as a piece of junk.
15: Certainly an old baby, Ellery. Think that's the typewriter?
18: No doubt about it, Nicky. This is the machine used to type those anonymous letters. Yes, I do.
6: Oh, Joe.
18: Characters, out of line.
6: How did typewriter come to be in your basement, Miss House?
17: And who are you, Grandpa?
6: Oh, wise guy. Hey.
17: Clark. I don't know. I never seen it before.
6: Yes, you do. Joe, did you receive an anonymous letter yesterday morning?
17: What's that?
18: A letter with no name, just signed a friend.
17: I don't get no letters. I'm just the janitor.
6: You're just smart enough to play dumb.
18: Joe,
17: yeah?
18: How'd you make out this Christmas?
15: I'll bet you got oodles of presents from people in the house.
17: Yeah. Presents? Nah, they're all tightwads. That Bertha Lamb thing, she give me $2, but not another dime from nobody else. Be a good janitor. Work like a horse. Comes Christmas time, nothing. I got a good mind up to collect that garbage.
6: Yes, heard you appeased, Joe. Billy, send this typewriter downtown to be filed. Let's go to some restaurant around here where we can have some lunch and talk this pesky case over.
15: Sergeant Vealey back.
18: Phone headquarters, Sergeant.
6: What's your report, Vealey?
12: That's like Ellery figures, Inspector. The boys didn't dig up a single other letter signed A Friend anywhere else in the neighborhood. Not let me eat with it.
6: So only the tenants of 230 Hatton Avenue got anonymous letters. Well, son, with the typewriter found in the basement of the house where the writer tried to dispose of it, and the basement being accessible only to the tenant.
18: Yes, Dad, it means that the letter writer is one of the tenants of 230 Hatton Avenue.
15: Think that somebody go to all that trouble just maliciously to make mischief.
19: Well, how do we know? Maybe he's only making it look like crank stuff.
6: To hide some other motive? Could be, really. Well, say, there's Mr. Plunkett just walking in.
18: Mr. Plunkett.
20: Eh? Oh. Hi, folks.
19: Hi.
20: Hi. Just come in for some lunch. My bank's just on the next block, you know. Well, find out who's writing those letters, Inspector.
6: We're still working on it, Mr. Plunkett.
18: We haven't even been able to see all your tenants at 230 Hatton Avenue. Lewis Hodge didn't answer our ring. What do you know about Hodge, Mr. Plunkett?
20: Nice fella, Mr. Queen. Quiet, minds his own business. I wish all my tenants was like that fella Hodge.
15: I wonder if he got one of those letters.
20: Hodge? Of course he did.
19: You did?
6: Oh, is that so?
20: Didn't I mention it? Thought I did. Must be getting old.
6: How do you know Hodge got one of the letters, Mr. Plunkett?
20: Because I saw it in his letterbox yesterday morning with my own eyes, Inspector. Couldn't mistake that typewriting. Same's on the envelope I got.
18: Then, of course, you don't know what it said, Mr. Plunkett. What's Lewis Hodge do for a living?
20: Nothing right now. Fact is, he's behind in his rent. Only last week I said to him, Mr. Hodge, I ain't a man to kick a fellow when he's down.
18: Good Lord.
15: Hillary, what'd you jump up for?
6: What's the matter, son?
18: Hodge out of work, behind his rent, facing eviction, and received one of those mischief-making letters yesterday morning. Come on, Mr. Plunkett. We've got to get into Hodge's apartment at once.
15: Mr. Hodge still doesn't answer.
6: Better unlock his door, Mr. Plunkett.
20: But I didn't tell him nothing about evicting him. Had to jog him up, didn't I? Confound it. Can't seem to...
18: Sergeant, unlock the door. Take the key from Mr. Plunkett.
19: Sure.
6: Nick, you and Mr. Plunkett better stay out in the hall till we take a look.
19: There we are.
15: We'll be right out here.
6: Living room.
18: Empty. That letter on the table.
19: Looks like one of the same crop.
6: It is. Typed on that old wreck of a machine.
18: To Lewis Hodge, this address. Mr. Hodge. The cops are watching you. You can't get away. Signed, a friend.
19: Some friend. Where is Hodge, anyway?
6: That door over there. Must be his bedroom. It's locked.
18: We'd better force it there.
19: On one side, gents. Again. There he is.
6: On the bed.
18: Dead. For at least 24 hours, I'd say.
6: Shot through the left temple.
19: Gun still in his hand.
18: Windows and doors locked from the inside.
6: So it can't be anything but suicide. That blasted letter drove Hodge.

0: Broke, afraid he might be recognized and sent back to prison, Hodgkiss undoubtedly lived in constant fear. That anonymous letter saying the police were watching him broke his nerve and he took the easy way out.
1: But how did the letter writer know who he was?
2: We'll probably never know, Nicky. They have recognized him from having seen his photo somewhere. Or it might have been a complete shot in the dark.
3: Anyway, we're back where we started from. Who sent the letter that drove Hodge to suicide? Who wrote to Mrs. Lester and broke up her marriage? Who wrote Dr. Drayton that his 15-year-old daughter was in danger? Who wrote to old man Plunkett trying to get him in trouble with the bank?
1: A friend, Sergeant. I think it's hopeless.
0: Dad, have you got those letters on file here?
2: Yes, sir. Here.
0: The envelope, too, Dad. Thanks.
2: And what are you looking him over again for, son?
1: You've examined them all before, Elder.
0: Oh, I ought to have my eyes examined.
3: What do you mean?
2: Right.
3: What?
0: Here it was all this time, and I didn't see it.
3: Didn't see what, Maestro?
0: Look at these four envelopes. Don't you see there's one thing all four addresses have in common?
2: There. What thing, son?
0: A clue. A clue in the addresses. The same clue.
1: In the addresses? Well, the one to Mr. Plunkett's addressed to the bank. The ones to Mrs. Lester, Dr. Drayton, and Lewis Hodge are addressed to the apartment house. The addresses are all correct, Elder.
2: Wait. There's one erasure on each envelope.
0: Right, Dad. And in the same place in each case.
3: Where? Say, that's right.
1: Some typewriter character. One character has been erased just after the house number on each envelope.
3: Between the house number and the name of the street.
2: I wonder what was erased. Can't make it out, son. Can you?
0: No, Dad. But I know what was erased just the same.
3: Wow.
0: Yes, and that tells me the identity of the mischief maker who wrote these anonymous letters. And there, ladies and gentlemen, you have the mystery. Have you figured it out yet? Well, suppose you compare solutions with our guest armchair detective. Nikki, will you please introduce our guest?
1: Well, Ellery, our first guest tonight is Miss Genevieve Bean, a nurse in training at New York St. Vincent's Hospital with the United States Cadet Nurse Corps. Our second guest is Mr. Peter Cusack, Executive Secretary of the National Foundation for Infantile Paralysis. Miss Bean, after you've completed your cadet nurse training, do you become a nurse in the armed forces?
4: Well, Nicky, either that or a nurse in public service on the home front. We can select any branch of nursing, military or home front, as long as it's essential.
0: The cadet nurse corps is quite a plan, isn't it, Miss Bean?
4: Yes, Ellery, and I think it's a wonderful opportunity for me. I get a lifetime education free.
0: How right you are. Well, Mr. Cusack, how's the March of Dimes going? Think you'll reach your goal this year?
5: Well, frankly, Ellery, we don't set a goal. You see, our work in combating infantile paralysis is so vital to the welfare of American children that we can use every dime and dollar.
0: It's a never-ending fight, isn't it?
5: Yes, but one of these days we're going to wipe out the dread disease.
0: And that day can't come too soon. But now, let's solve our mystery. Miss Bean, who wrote the anonymous letters?
4: I think Dr. Drayton.
1: And why do you think so?
4: Well, because he hesitated so much in answering the questions and he didn't report his letter to the police force as the others did.
0: Thank you, Miss Dean. And now, Mr. Cusack, who do you think wrote the anonymous letter?
5: I think it was Dr. Drayton's daughter, Mr. Queen, who was described by Miss Lamb as being very weird.
0: Mm-hmm. Why do you think that?
5: Well, Miss Lamb said that she stayed home all the time reading strange books. And I think she probably found access to her father's scientific books, and that her imagination started to work.
0: Thank you, Mr. Cusack and Miss Bean. You'll find in just a moment whether you've solved our mystery correctly. And now, Ernest Chappell.
6: 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Now, if you can qualify, you'll do your country a great service and build yourself a future through the United States Cadet Nurse Corps. And don't forget the March of Dimes. 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
0: We know that the four anonymous letters all came the same morning. They must all have been typed at the same time. We also know that in addressing the four envelopes, the writer typed a single character of some sort between the house number and the name of the street. And in all four cases, before mailing the letters, he erased that character. Now, what were those typewriter characters he put in and then took out? Were they different characters in each case?
2: I'd say it was the same character in each case, because at least three of the four addresses were identical. And the erasure occurs in exactly the same spot on the four envelopes.
0: Right, Dad. So it was the same character.
1: So what character was it, Elf?
0: Let's figure it out together. What are the possibilities? Well, the erased character...

0: have been a numeral.
1: Like 1, 2, or 6.
0: Yes, or it could have been a letter of the alphabet.
2: Like A, B, or X.
0: Right, or it could have been a special mark.
3: A dollar sign or a percent sign.
0: Or any of the other special keys on a typewriter. Or finally, it could have been a punctuation mark. Now, the erasure in each case occurred just after the house number. Could the character have been a numeral?
2: Oh, but that would mean that the writer originally typed the wrong house number, Ellery. One with 4 numbers instead of 3, like 2305 instead of 230.
0: Exactly, Nicky. How could the writer have typed the wrong house number? You know, he was someone in 230 Hatton Avenue. He certainly knew his own address. So the erased character wasn't a numeral. Was it a letter of the alphabet?
1: Might have been. The erasures are between the house number and the name of the street, so they could have been a wrong letter to start the name of the street.
3: Don't be a fool, Davey. If he knew his house number, then he knew the name of the street, too. Better.
0: That's right, Sergeant. So the erased character wasn't a letter of the alphabet, either.
2: Well, it certainly couldn't have been a dollar sign or a mark like that.
0: No, Nicky. A special mark in that particular spot and an address would make no sense at all.
3: Okay, so the character erased must have been a punctuation mark. The same punctuation mark. But which punctuation mark?
0: Well, Dad, do we use punctuation marks after the street number in an address?
2: We? Who's we?
0: We, the people. We, Americans.
3: Americans? Certainly not.
1: You mean there's countries where they do?
0: Yes, Sergeant. In certain foreign countries, it's accepted practice to put a comma after the street number. 230 Hatton Avenue, citizens of those countries would write 230, comma, Hatton Avenue. So I knew the erased characters must have been commas. If they'd been erased after typing them in, the writer realized they betrayed his foreign origin. Question. Who at 230 Hatton Avenue is not an American? Mr. Plunkett, a Yank. The Drayton, Midwesterners. Miss Bertha Lamb, of American pioneers. Louis Hodge, or Hodgkiss, born in Cincinnati, Ohio. Joe the Janitor, born in Hester Street, New York City. Mrs. Lester, an American. Hubert Lester, her husband.
2: An Englishman.
0: Right, Nicky. Hubert Lester, in this country only 6 months, not long enough to have broken himself of his English punctuation habits. So I knew it was Hubert Lester who wrote that letter to his wife, accusing himself of being untrue to her.
1: But why, Maestro?
0: Well, Sergeant, obviously Lester decided he'd made a serious error in marrying Mrs. Lester. And this was his devious way of getting her to divorce him, instead of giving her the actual grounds, which might have caused a scandal and the loss of his job.
3: Then why did Lester send those letters to the other people in the house?
0: Obviously, Dad, to divert suspicion from himself. To make the writer seem to be someone of a diseased or disturbed mind, a chronic and indiscriminate mischief maker. I imagine Lester had in mind putting the blame on Dr. Drayton's unhappy, neurotic 15-year-old daughter, the type often responsible for anonymous letters. Yes, Lester is a mischief maker in this case, Dad. And I'm sure you can dig up some charge to make him pay for it. And there, ladies and gentlemen, you have the solution to the mystery. I want to thank Miss Bean and Mr. Cusack for appearing as guest armchair detectives this evening. We have for both Miss Bean and Mr. Cusack a personal gift from Bromo Seltzer, also an autographed copy of my latest mystery anthology, The Female of the Species, and a subscription to Ellery Queen's Mystery Magazine.
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hermit. The hermit knows of them all. Turn out your lights. Turn them out. Ah, have you heard the story, the blackness of terror? Then listen while the hermit tells you the story.

0: It was 1 week ago today that Paul and I received the telegram about Papa. And since that hour, my life, my thoughts, my feelings have been deeply altered. I have learned the results of the blackness of terror, the hideousness of sin, and the horror of madness. On Wednesday last, about 10 p.m., a telegram was delivered to me. Who on earth can be sending me a wire?
1: Who else but your father?
0: But Papa always calls.
1: Well, before you open it, we're not going to Blue Acres this weekend. We haven't had one weekend to ourselves since we were married.
0: Oh. Oh, Paul, it is Papa.
1: I knew it.
0: No, you don't understand. Here.
1: Your father's seriously ill. Suggest you come at once. Dr. Loring.
0: Papa. Papa.
1: Oh, now take it easy, Marlene.
0: He's never been ill a day in his life.
1: Your father's getting along in years, darling. You can't expect him not to have some bad days.
0: But Dr. Loring says seriously ill. And he's usually terribly conservative. We must start at once. Oh, please understand me. I love my husband, Paul, very much. But up until the time I married, I had never left my father's side. We'd been inseparable. Ever since that dreadful morning, when as a little girl of 8 years, my papa had taken me on his lap, and after kissing me tenderly and brushing the curls back from my forehead, he had said,
2: "Little doll, your papa has something very sad to tell you, but you must be very brave, my darling. Your mother has left us. She's written this note to inform us."
3: "To Terence and Marlene, life here at Blue Acres has grown intolerable for me. You're a little child, Marlene, and therefore I cannot explain some things to you. But Terence will know why I'm leaving. My little girl, try to think kindly of your mother. I would take you with me if I could, but that is impossible just now. Your father is a wealthy man, and he can give you fine things. I know at Blue Acres you will grow up to be a lady of whom I shall always be proud, and a daughter whom I will love forever."
2: "Do not cry, my little doll. Had your mother loved you, she would never have left you. From this day forward, there'll be no mention of her name in this house. To us, she is dead."
0: It was some years later that I learned that my beautiful mother had left Papa and me and had run away with Philip Court, a chap the townspeople said was a worthless dauber in paint. Nothing was ever heard of my mother or him after they left the Wigs. Nor did my father, Terence Lane, ever mention her name. He devoted his life to me. I had private tutors that came to Blue Acres to instruct me. The very best. Papa imported a master of the piano to teach me. We remained aloof from the world. The only woman in the household beside myself was Mrs. Seaton. Father always did the cleaning of the house, for Blue Acres is filled with priceless treasures. And when I would laugh at him dusting, he would always remark,
2: "Can't let her clumsy fingers touch this vase. It's worth $1,000 if it's worth a penny."
0: The years moved on, and I lived in a world of my father's creation. Until this last summer, when I was 21 years old. One glorious summer night, when the moon made golden patterns on the terraced lawns of Blue Acres, and the waters of the colored fountain planted in the ground shot a million rainbow lights into the night. When the French doors of the music room were opened wide to let the cool night air enter in, I sat at the piano playing the works of one of my favorite composers, Debussy.

0: Papa was not fond of Debussy, and as soon as I began playing, he got up from his chair and went to his study. But the haunting melancholy of Debussy suited me. It was a background to my dreaming, and the somehow lonely feeling of my heart that was growing stronger as the years wore on, with only Papa for my companion. I went on playing. And then suddenly, I was aware of the presence of another in the room. I felt it strongly even before I turned around.
1: Oh, please go on. It's beautiful. Suited to a night like this. Please.
0: I'm sorry, but I don't...
1: Oh, don't be sorry. I'm the one who owes you an apology for my intrusion. I'm Paul Wilde. I'm spending my vacation at the Truesdales who live down the road a ways.
0: Oh, yes.
1: They told me there was a princess living at Blue Acres. But they didn't do you justice, young lady. No princess was ever quite so fair or lovely as you.
0: Please, Mr. Wilde.
1: The Truesdales also added that a dragon named Terence Lane guards the Princess Marlene with his life.
0: That was very unjust.
1: Really? Well, then, if you're not zealously guarded, how about taking a stroll with me? The night is wonderful. And if you're good, I'll reach up and pick you a necklace of stars to wear.
0: I'm sorry, Mr. Wilde.
1: You won't go?
0: It's late.
1: And Papa would object?
0: No.
1: Well, then, with your kind permission, I'll call tomorrow afternoon to gain his consent for a date tomorrow night. Do I have your permission?
0: Well, yes.
1: Fine. Then do something for me now, will you?
0: If I can.
1: Play something for me as I walk away. Shall we have something light and joyous this time? Something more in tune with the happiness in store for you and me. I'll be listening for our theme song.

0: all wild. Only those deeply in love can understand what I mean when I say it was adoration on sight. I knew that from that second until eternity, there would be none other for me than Paul. And true to his word, he was at Blue Acres the next afternoon, asking Father's consent for an evening with him. I didn't hear their conversation, but I did hear from Papa later.
1: My dear, I'm an old man, wise in the ways of the world. I've spent my entire life protecting you from the vulgar of this world, the worthless. Had I protected your mother more carefully, there never would have been the scandal in this house caused by her treacherous acts. I have already called into the city. This Paul Wilde, nothing but a simple clerk with poor wages.
0: Is there never to be anyone for me?
1: Of course, when the time comes. But this is not the time.
0: I had never disobeyed my father, but I did so that night. I sent Paul a note, and we met at midnight in the gardens of Blue Acres.
2: My Marlene.
0: Say it again, Paul. It sounds so wonderful. I've never had anyone but Papa speak my name with love.
2: My Marlene. I have a lifetime of love to give you. A heart bursting with love for you. Do you love me, my darling?
0: Oh, yes, Paul.
2: Say it.
0: I love you. Oh, I love you.
2: And now say this. I love you enough to leave Blue Acres and marry you, Paul.
0: I love you enough to leave. Oh, Paul, I can't. I can't do that to Papa.
2: Must you give up your life to him?
0: No, but to leave him as Mother did.
2: Then will you let me go out of your life?
0: No. No. There were other surreptitious meetings. There were arguments, persuasions, protestations. But in the end, love won out. Paul and I ran away and were married. I will never forget the following day when Paul and I returned to face Father.
1: What is done cannot be undone.
0: Papa, you forgive me.
1: Yes, I forgive you.
0: Oh, Papa, Paul, isn't he wonderful?
1: You are the love of my life. And if Paul realizes this, he will not keep you absent from me for any long periods of time.
0: Of course not, Papa. Blue Acres will continue to be our home. But I hadn't reckoned with Paul when I made this statement. He would not quit work and live at Blue Acres off Papa's bounty, as he calls it. So for the time being, we've been spending weekends at Blue Acres. At this moment, I felt a little resentful that Paul had taken me away from Papa. We arrived at Blue Acres, and Mrs. Eaton opened the door to us, just as John was breaking over Blue Acres.
3: Oh, at last you've arrived. Come in.
0: Papa?
3: Your father's a very sick man.
2: What is it, Mrs. Eaton?
3: I think, Miss Marlene, you should let Dr. Laurie explain.
2: Oh, here. I'll take the luggage upstairs.
0: I'll go to Father.
3: You'll find him in his study. Doctor had a bed set up in there where it's easier for me to care for him. Besides, he seems more content there.
0: Hasn't Dr. Laurie gotten a nurse for Papa?
3: We tried it, but he wouldn't have one. We'd better knock on the door. Doctor's in there with him now.
4: Come in.
0: Papa! I ran across the room to my father's bed. I looked down at him, and then in dismay at Dr. Laurie. For my father's face was a horrible sight. Twisted and pulled out of shape. And his eyes, his burning eyes, they were staring at me wildly. I reached out for his hand and cried out to him, Papa! What is it, Dr. Laurie?
4: Stroke.
0: Oh, Papa, don't worry. Dr. Laurie will get you well again. Can you hear my voice?
4: I'm not quite sure this morning, but I think so. He does know who you are. Come outside with me, Marlene. I want to talk to you.
0: I'm going in the drawing room, Papa, to talk to Dr. Laurie. I'll be right back, and then I won't leave. I won't leave until you're well again. Come in, Papa. in the drawing room, Doctor. I should never have left him.
4: Fiddlesticks. You did the right thing.
0: But my marriage has brought this on. He loved me so, and I love him. He's been lost with me gone.
4: Marlene,
0: Dr. Lorry, his eyes.
4: Yes, my dear. I was just about to talk to you of this.
0: What is it?
4: I wish I knew. Your father is suffering from some terrible fear that I'm inclined to think is nothing to do with his fear of dying.
0: Has he said anything about it?
4: He can't speak. Only the guttural sound you heard. He can't write. He can't lift his hands.
0: How dreadful.
4: What that fear is, I don't know. I've watched with him nights, and it appears that whatever causes his wild fear is worse than...
0: Poor Papa.
4: As soon as office hours are over this evening, I'll drive out here to Blue Acres. Perhaps between the two of us, we'll be able to discover what causes his distress and be able to help him.
0: It filled my heart with sorrow to see my father suffering such pain and discomfort. And the look in his eyes, the mad, wild look, was almost more than I could bear. At last night came. I rejoiced when I heard Mrs. Eaton usher Dr. Lorry in. He and I sat by Father's bed while the heavy minutes ticked past.

0: There seemed to be no change in his condition. But as night wore on and it was fast reaching midnight, there was a change in his eyes. The fear in them was so marked that I trembled from it. Dr. Lorry said...
1: Do you see? His eyes.
0: Yes.
1: It's as if he sees something we don't see.
0: Yes. It was so. His eyes seemed to be riveted on the door to his study. And it was then that I thought I heard a low moan. What was that?
1: I don't know.
0: It didn't come from Father.
1: No. But look at him now.
0: Now Father's eyes were trailed in closer to his bed. He was struggling, attempting to lift his hands. It was very plain to me, and I cried out. Doctor, there's some unseen thing standing over Papa's bed.
1: That is the way I diagnose it.
0: There is.
1: Something unseen to us, but clearly seen by your father.
0: And look, the bedclothes are moving, but he's not touching them. What is it?

0: unseen spirit, eh? Witnessed only by the dying. What does Lawrence Tarrant Lane see, eh? What causes him to fear so mightily? The hermit will tell you before the night is done.
1: And now the hermit will continue.
0: Only a few minutes have passed, but Marlene, in her anxiety to aid her father in his terrible fear, only makes matters more difficult. Now it appears that the dying man wishes his beloved daughter out of the room, too. And so Paul, the husband of Marlene, with his arms about her, leads her from the room, guides her into the music room where she sinks into a chair, sobbing softly. Listen.
2: Darling, if you get overwrought, ill, you won't be able to help your father.
3: Oh, Paul, it's so dreadful. I tell you, Papa sees things there in his room. Some vision that frightened him. I saw the bedclothes move and Papa wasn't touching them.
2: Please, dear, try to control your nerves. Shall I have Mrs. Eaton make you some tea? It'll help soothe you. I'll be right back, darling. Only take a second.
3: Paul went into the kitchen. I sat trying to get a hold of myself. It was only a few minutes after he left the room. Once again, I was aware of the same sound I had heard in Father's room. The sound that had made his eyes turn mad with the terror of it. Was I too losing my mind? What was the answer to this strange phenomenon? A sound that to my ears was exactly like that of a woman moaning. At first it was close to me in the music room. And then it grew fainter, but still distinct. And though it's difficult to believe, there was a second when I felt as if something had brushed past my chair, had touched my shoulder. I cried out for Paul. Paul! Paul!
2: What is it? I'm right here.
3: Paul, listen. You hear a strange sound?
2: What sort of a sound?
3: A sound like a woman moaning.
2: No.
3: I heard it distinctly. You listen.
2: Hey, you drink this tea and forget about such things.
3: Please, Paul, quiet. Now, do you hear?
2: By George.
3: You do hear it?
2: Some unusual sound.
3: Where is it coming from?
2: I don't know.
3: There it is again.
2: Yeah. Sort of seems to be coming from these walls of the music room.
3: That's it.
2: Or from out on the terrace.
3: It's nearer than there.
2: Here, in this wall behind the piano.
3: Yes. Why are you feeling the walls?
2: This panel here. Look.
3: Why, the panel that opens. I've lived here all my life and I never knew of it before.
2: An inner room in here.
3: And you can hear the moaning from here much closer.
2: Marlene, get the candle from the piano. I'm going to look around in here.
3: Yes. Here, Paul.
2: Yeah, this passage in here must lead to another room in the house.
3: I'm coming with you.
2: And the moaning we heard was from someone in the adjoining room from here.
3: Paul, wait. Here, look.
2: What is it?
3: This enormous chest. Listen. Quick, there's someone inside this chest.
2: I believe you're right.
3: Hurry, they'll smother to death.
2: Now it's locked.
3: Locked? Someone's been pushed into this chest and it's been locked against them. Hurry, can't you break it open?
2: I'm going to try. Now the lock is giving now.

0: one skeleton, Paul. Two.
1: Two.
0: I'm going to take this chest into Turnslane's room. When I question him and show him what we've found in his secret hiding place, no doubt we'll have the answer to our tragedy and our riddle.
2: When confronted with the chest and the skeletons of human beings found in it, when asked questions by Dr. Lorry that Papa could answer by a nod of his head, we found the solution to the mystery of Blue Acres. Yes, the skeletons were those of Philip Court and my mother. My father had killed them before they ever got away from the house, the night Mother intended to leave him. Dr. Lorry filled in many blank spaces in the life of my mother and father.
0: Your father was an insanely jealous man, Marlene. He would allow her no friends. He even went to the city alone and bought her gowns for her. He would allow no one to look upon her. He hated me because I attended her at your birth.
2: Oh.
0: I was surprised when he allowed you to get away from him and marry Paul. But I figure that out now.
1: What do you mean, Doctor?
0: I found a large quantity of arsenic in his desk.
1: Great heaven.
0: I'm sure it was his intention to do away with you, Paul. Then, once again, he could have Marlene to himself.
2: Take me away, Paul. Paul and I left Blue Acres next morning. Terence Lane, my father, is still living. Mrs. Eaton cares for him. I haven't been out since that horrible night, when the moaning of my mother's spirit led me to her grave. But we will go out this weekend if he's still living. Paul says I can never be happy unless I forgive him. Besides, the eyes of my father show madness in the evening after darkness gathers. So we know he is tortured enough. Each night he must see the spirit of my mother standing over his bed, accusing him of his crime of double murder.

vain my suffering for his guilt, unable to speak to those who stand beside him. And in the night time, a vision of a woman appears before him. The vision of one whom he murdered because of his insane jealousy. Yeah. Terence Lane has learned during these last hours the blackness, the awful blackness of terror. Turn on your light. Turn them on. I'll be back. Pleasant dreams.

0: characters, places, and occurrences mentioned in the Hermit's Cave are fictitious, and similarity to persons, places, or occurrences is purely accidental.
1: Men, Frank Crummett is here with me to say a word about Roy Tann cigars. Frank Crummett.
2: I'm really a fan for Roy Tann, and the reason is Roy Tann has more long filler Havana tobacco, and yet it's a 5-cent cigar. 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
3: 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They're extra mild.
4: Yes, Fatima is the long cigarette which contains the finest Turkish and domestic tobaccos superbly blended to make Fatima extra mild. Yes, extra mild.
3: So give Fatima for Christmas in the attractive golden yellow carton.
4: It's the long cigarette that has doubled and redoubled its smokers. Yes, more and more smokers every day agree. Fatima is the best of all long cigarettes. If you want a long cigarette, smoke the best of long cigarettes. Smoke Fatima. Fatima is the long cigarette which contains the finest Turkish and domestic tobaccos superbly blended to make Fatima extra mild. And that's why Fatima has a much different, much better flavor and aroma than any other long cigarette. That's why Fatima is doubling and redoubling its smokers. So, if you want a long cigarette, smoke the best of all long cigarettes. Smoke Fatima. If you want a long cigarette, smoke the best of long cigarettes. Smoke Fatima. Fatima is the long cigarette which contains the finest Turkish and domestic tobaccos superbly blended to make Fatima extra mild. And that's why Fatima has a much different, much better flavor and aroma than any other long cigarette. That's why Fatima is doubling and redoubling its smokers. So, if you want a long cigarette, smoke the best of all long cigarettes. Smoke Fatima.
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0: Snarling silver cracks of lightning flash across the black sky. The brooding wind whips at the heavy rain. The water churns itself into waves of white-capped anger. The elements rage. As here in the storm-swept sea, man plots his age-old crime against man, murder. Denny and I were out on the West Coast on a weekend holiday of deep-sea fishing.
1: Well, it looks as though we're going to have some rough going, sir.
0: Yes. Better head it back for Catalina, Denny.
1: Even at top speed, Catalina should be a good 3-hour run from here, and this storm is going to cut our rate down considerably.
0: I know, but I'd rather not trust this boat to ride us out of the twister blowing toward us. Swing her around and throttle as much as she'll take.
1: Very well, sir.
0: Better switch on the head beams. It'll be as black as pitch in a few moments.
1: Right, sir.
2: Captain Drummond.
0: What is it, Denny?
2: Look, sir. Up ahead in our headlight beam, there's a man in the water.
0: Hurry, give it more speed.
2: This is all she'll safely take, sir. He's gone, sir. I don't see him.
0: Swing to your right. There he is, about 50 feet ahead.
2: I see him, sir.
0: All right. Now try to hold it to this course.
2: I'm trying, sir, but the waves are forcing us off.
0: Just a few feet more. Quickly now. Cut the motor down.
2: You see him, sir?
0: Yes. He's off the port side here.
2: Be careful, sir. We're turning into the lee of the waves.
0: I've got him, Denny. Come here. Help me pull him in.
2: But the wheel, sir.
0: Never mind the wheel. Come on, hurry.
2: Yes, sir.
0: All right, now grab his other arm.
2: Sir,
0: pull him up. There. All right, now let him down easy. Right here on the bench.
2: He's certainly a lucky fellow, Captain Drummond. We reached him just in time. He couldn't have lasted much longer.
0: He isn't as lucky as you think.
2: What, sir?
0: He's dead.
2: Dead? But I don't understand, sir. He was swimming when we first saw him. He was afloat when you grabbed him in the water. He wasn't drowned.
0: No, he wasn't drowned, Denny. Look here. This bullet hole in his chest. He was murdered.
2: Almost unbelievable, Captain Drummond.
0: Well, that corpse below in the cabin is very believable, Denny.
2: Where could he have come from?
0: We're at least 60 miles from land. He was evidently on a boat. Probably a large one.
2: A large one? How do you know that, sir?
0: These papers.
2: Where did you get them?
0: They were in his trouser pocket. His name is Ralph Simpson. These papers are seaman's credentials.
2: Then he was working aboard the ship?
0: Yes.
2: Well, that does clear things up a bit, eh? We should be able to trace the name of...
3: thousands of new patent vickers at
2: shore.
3: Take a patent, take line, Captain.
0: We get back to shore.
2: If.
0: Right now, I'm more concerned about some unpleasant facts other than Ralph Simpson's murder. Look at our gas gauge. It's dropping much too quickly. The storm is rising in intensity every minute.
2: Captain Drummond, look! Look, sir! To our starboard! Lights!
0: Across the reach of darkness, I saw them. Dim little yellow lights that flickered and danced. Through the mounting fury of the waves, we pushed slowly in their direction. Gradually, the lights grew larger and larger. Gradually, as we moved closer and closer, the outlines of a good-sized yacht took shape.
1: All right, Denny. We're coming alongside. Drop the speed.
2: Yes, sir.
1: How's that, sir?
0: A little more. That's it. I can make out a Jacob's ladder. It's hanging up ahead a bit. Cut your motor. I've got it. Bring the line here.
4: Coming, sir.
0: We'll tie up to this ladder.
2: Here you are, sir. Take an oath, sir, right here and now. Never, never again will I leave terra firma.
0: Yes, Denny, once you get back to it.
2: Well, besides this yacht, I'd say, makes that a certainty, sir.
0: All right, now. Our boat is tied fast. Up we go. You first.
2: With pleasure, sir. I leave our floating matchstick with no regrets.
0: Better spare your comments if we get on deck, Denny. These ladders have no respect for land lengths. All right, here, sir. Let me give you a hand. Thanks, I can make it. Well, now the storm can rage its worst, sir. We're safe and sound.
4: That's odd.
2: What, sir?
4: The chart house over there.
2: What about it?
4: No one's in it. It's empty. There's no one at the wheel of the ship.
2: Well, probably just letting it ride out the storm.
4: They are, Denny. It certainly is in an unorthodox manner. Come on.
2: Where are we going, sir?
4: The cabin's on the rear deck. After all, we owe someone thanks for this nautical hitchhike.
2: That's right, so we do, sir.
5: Wait! Wait! Why did you two come out on deck? Don't you realize? What are you doing here? Where did you come from?
4: I'm sorry to shock you this way.
5: Who are you?
4: Our boat was caught in storm. We tied up alongside and took the liberty of coming aboard. My name is Drummond, Captain Hugh Drummond.
2: And I am...
5: You shouldn't have come on here. You shouldn't have come.
4: Believe me, we prefer not to intrude, but certainly...
5: Get off the ship.
2: Oh, now, see here, young lady. There are certain rules of the sea that require you to give us
5: get
2: refuge.
5: Get off. Do you hear? Get off.
4: I'd like to discuss our leaving with the captain, so if you'll be kind enough to show me to him...
5: Listen, you fools. I'm telling you this for your own good. Get off while there's still a chance. Death. Ship, there's death on it everywhere.
4: All right. Now go on with your story.
5: But he'll find me here. He'll kill me just like he'll kill the others. I know it, Captain Drummond. I know it. We can't escape.
4: Now, don't worry. You're safe here. Denny is guarding the door to this chart house.
5: Nothing can stop him. He'll kill us all, every one of us. Don't you see we haven't a chance?
4: Maybe you will have a chance. If you'll just try to get hold of yourself so I can get some sense out of all this.
5: What can I tell you?
4: First, who are you?
5: Mrs. Hilton. Claire Hilton.
4: Oh, now that's a start. Now about the killer and his victims.
5: We were invited aboard this ship for a weekend cruise.
4: Who do you mean by we?
5: My husband, Charles Hilton, and his three business partners, Robert Stevens, Sidney Kramer, and George Wilson. They have a brokerage firm on the coast.
4: And your host, who is he?
5: We didn't know at the time.
4: What do you mean by that?
5: Well, Charles and I had just returned from Chicago. My husband suffered a stroke last January. He lost the use of his legs. I took him to Chicago to see a specialist. His answer was the same as all the others. There was no hope. Charles will be confined to a wheelchair the rest of his life. Well, as I was saying, we had just returned home when we received the invitation to come on this cruise. The invitation was signed Mr. X.
4: Mr. X?
5: Yes. We thought it was some sort of a lark.
4: And Mr. Hilton's partners received the same invitation?
5: Yes. We all decided to accept. I thought the trip would be good for Charles. We came aboard this morning. Our host didn't make his appearance. We tried to find out from the captain who he was. But he wouldn't tell us. He said we'd find out tonight.
4: And you did?
5: Charles did. My husband was alone in his cabin. He came in to talk to him. To tell him that none of us would return from the trip alive.
4: The captain told him that?
5: No. Our host, Richard Gaines, He said he... come back someday. He said he'd come back and get them all.
4: Look here, I realize you're very upset, but I still don't understand. Just who is this Richard Gaines?
5: He was a junior member in the brokerage firm. Gaines manipulated a securities fraud. My husband and his partners found out about it. Gaines asked him for a chance to cover his swindle. They refused. He was arrested and given 5 years.
4: And now he's out of prison?
5: Yes. We'd all forgotten about him, and now he's aboard this boat, and he'll kill us all, just as he told Charles.
0: Did you tell the ship's captain the facts?
5: No.
0: Why not?
5: We couldn't find him. We looked everywhere. We couldn't find him. We don't know.
0: Mr. Hilton.
5: Yes.
0: The captain, his name was Ralph Simpson. Is that right?
5: Yes. How do you know?
0: I found him. He's in the cabin of my boat, dead.
5: What?
0: That's right. Simpson was murdered.
5: James. He wanted him out of the way so he could do to us what he wanted.
0: So it appears. And now, Mrs. Hilton, I should like to meet your husband and his associates.
5: Charles is in his cabin. He's locked himself in.
0: And the others?
5: In the main cabin. They're...
0: Yes, Teddy, what is it?
2: Someone down on the deck. I just caught glimpses of him slipping in and out of the shadows. I'm sure he's making his way toward this chart house.
5: James. It's he.
2: What is she talking about, sir? Who is this Gay?
0: I'll explain later, Denny. You stay here, Mrs. Hilton.
5: No. Please, don't leave me alone. Please, don't leave me here.
0: All right. You walk back behind us. Come on, Denny. Where did you spot him last?
2: Dash behind that lifeboat just ahead, sir.
0: Wait.
2: What is it, sir?
0: There's a figure coming from behind the lifeboat.
2: He's coming this way.
5: It's James, Captain Drummond. He's coming.
0: Quiet, don't move. We'll wait till he comes abreast, and then...
2: Sir, stand back to me.
0: All right, come on.
2: Those shots, sir.
0: Evidently, those shots weren't meant for us, did they?
5: How do you know?
0: Because the bullets found them off. Right here, Denny, by the rail.
2: The man!
0: The man who came from behind the lifeboat.
5: It's Robert. It's Robert Stevens.
2: He's dead, sir.
0: Yes?
5: Of course he's dead. We'll all be dead. All of us. None of us will get off this ship alive. None of us.
0: I'll be back in a moment. A mad killer lurked in the shadows aboard a storm-tossed boat. Two victims had already met their death, but there were more on his schedule. I had Denny watch over Mrs. Hilton in the chart house while I went to the main cabin to see what I could do for the others. I told Sidney Kramer and George Wilson what had happened to the ship's captain and their associate, Robert Stevens.
4: I told him not to go out. I told Stevens not to go.
0: That's right. He might still be alive if he listened to you, Kramer.
6: Sure. In union, there's strength. Let's all stick in here and get it together.
4: Oh, shut up, Wilson. You've had too much.
0: Kramer's right, Wilson. I suggest you hold up on that stuff a bit.
6: You do you? Well, who asked you into this? This is our party, and I'm making it a good one for me. Drink, but tomorrow we die. Yeah. Tomorrow, the next hour, the next minute.
0: You're not helping things, Wilson. You're just making them worse for yourself.
4: Why don't you be a good guy and do what Captain Drummond says?
6: Yeah? Why?
4: Because, you fool, maybe he can get us all off this spot. Maybe he can get James before he gets us.
6: Then what? What is he going to get him with?
0: There might be ways.
6: Don't kid yourself, Drummond. Nobody's swimming home from here. Nobody. Not even you. Stevens thought he could duck him. How did Stevens look when you found him, Drummond? Go ahead, tell us about it again. Kramer here might like to hear it again.
4: Stop it.
0: Kramer.
4: Yes, Captain Drummond?
0: What about Charles Hilton? Has either one of you seen him?
4: Well, we tried to get in to talk to him. He wouldn't open his cabin door. He said he wouldn't open it for anybody.
6: No, sir. Charlie Hilton's got it all figured out. He's just going to sit in his cabin nice and tight. He's not going to open his door for anybody. No, sir. Not even for James.
0: Wouldn't he let his wife in?
4: No.
6: Not even Mrs. Charlie Hilton would he let in. Not even her. Well, that's a sweet husband for you.
4: Why don't you get out of here, Wilson?
6: Well, that's a great idea. The idea you ever had, Kramer. So why didn't I think of that?
0: Wilson.
6: What do you want?
0: Where are you going?
6: To my cabin. I'm going to bed.
0: Wilson, wait.
6: Get your hands off me.
4: Wilson, for heaven's sake, listen to me.
0: There's a chance I can save you if you'll do as I say.
6: I'll take my own chances my own way. Now, get your hand off.
0: Wilson, wait.
4: Kramer, you stay here.
7: Now, what are you going to do?
4: I'm bringing Wilson back.
7: But what about me? You can't leave me alone here.
4: I'll be back just as soon.
7: No, don't you see? If I'm alone, he'll kill me. That's what he's waiting for. That's just what he's waiting for. Wilson!
4: Come on with me.
7: I don't see him. Where could he have gone? Wilson! Wilson!
4: Wait, hold it.
7: Oh, aren't you going to look for Wilson?
4: We don't have to look any further, Kramer.
7: What are you doing? What did you pick up there?
4: See for yourself. It rolled up against the rail.
7: A bottle?
4: Yes, the bottle Wilson had with him.
7: But where is he?
8: Mr. Drummond, you all right?
4: Yes, Denny, I'm all right.
5: What happened?
8: Mrs. Hilton and I heard the scream from the chart house.
7: It was Wilson.
5: James?
7: Yes.
8: Where is Wilson, sir?
4: Somewhere in those waves below, Denny. Wilson was pushed over this rail to his death.
1: Well, the storm seems to be subsiding somewhat, sir.
4: It may be just a temporary lull, but in case it's a real break, we're going to take advantage of it.
8: What do you have in mind, sir?
4: I noticed there were some gasoline tins aft. Get a rope and lower them to our boat. If the storm does let up, I'm taking Mrs. Hilton and Kramer back to Catalina.
5: Well, what about Charles, Captain Drummond? What about my husband?
4: Well, naturally, he's coming with us, too.
7: If you can get him out of that cavern he's locked himself in.
4: I'll get him out. Benny, you go ahead and take care of those gasoline tins.
9: Yes, sir. Right away.
4: All right, Mrs. Hilton. Now, Kramer, you and I will see what we can do about prevailing on your husband.
5: Charles' cabin is the last one at the end of this corridor.
4: We'll let Mrs. Hilton do the talking, Kramer. We'll try it that way first.
7: All right.
5: Here it is.
4: Very well. Go ahead, Mrs. Hilton.
5: Charles! Charles, it's Claire. Let me in. Charles, let me in, please. There's someone here to help us. It's all right, Charles. You can open the door now. Gentlemen, he won't answer me.
7: He probably thinks it's a trick. Hilton, Claire's telling the truth. Open the door. We do have someone to help us. We can beat James at his own game now. Unlock the door, Hilton. Let us in.
5: It's no use. I know how he is. I know how stubborn he can be.
4: All right. Stand back, Mrs. Hilton. Kramer, you get over here.
5: What are you going to do?
4: We're breaking this door in. Get ready, Kramer. Drive into it with all your might.
7: I'm ready.
4: All right. Let's go. All right, harder. It's starting to give. Another one should do it. Well.
5: Charles, are you all... Captain Drummond is not here. Charles isn't here.
9: Captain Drummond! Captain Drummond!
4: Back here, Denny, on the aft deck.
9: Say, I've been looking all over for you, sir.
4: We were making a search below deck.
9: Search?
7: For what?
5: My husband. He wasn't in the cabin.
9: What's his name?
5: Sir? Yes, my husband.

0: Denny, what in the devil are you talking about?
1: Our boat, sir. It wasn't tied to the bottom of the ladder where we left it. The boat's gone.
2: Captain Thomas.
0: Yes, Kramer.
2: Come here.
0: What is it?
2: Look over there. Across the deck, at the rail.
1: My son, it's an empty wheelchair.
2: Yes. Empty. James God Hilton. And now, that leaves me.

0: How's Mrs. Hilton, Captain Dublin?
1: She was quite hysterical.
2: Oh, they gave her a sedative.
0: Captain Dublin.
1: Yes, Kramer?
0: You know, I consider myself a very lucky man.
2: We're all very lucky, those of us who were left.
0: Well, I owe you a great deal. If you hadn't been aboard, Gaines wouldn't have left in your boat before his work was finished. Now, I'm alive and headed home.
2: You know, you can really thank Denny for this trip back to shore. He found the emergency flare gun that brought this Coast Guard cutter to our rescue.
0: Well, maybe Captain Dumb and I'm being just a little too optimistic, huh?
2: What do you mean by that?
0: Well, Gaines is still loose. You know as well as I do that he won't stop until he gets to me. Or at least makes a good stab at it.
2: I wouldn't worry too much about Gaines if I were you, Kramer. When we boarded this cutter, I had the officer in charge send out an alarm to pick up my boat. I also had a radiogram sent to the California State Police. I don't think you or Mrs. Hilton will have anything more to fear from Gaines.
0: But what if he escapes the police? Will we get protection?
2: Oh, yes, yes, I'm taking care of that. I'm seeing to it that both you and Mrs. Hilton will be watched very closely.

0: where is it?
1: It's Claire, Charlie.
0: I thought you'd never get up here to the lake.
1: This is the first chance I had. Drummond's been having one of the city cops keeping an eye on me.
0: What? You have someone on your trail and you come up here? You crazy fool. What's the matter with you? You want to ruin everything?
1: Oh, don't get excited, Charlie, dear. That cop was only put there for my protection. He thought I went to bed. It was easy to slip out of the house. Ah, there's not a thing to worry about, believe me.
0: You sure, Claire?
1: Mm-hmm. Charlie.
0: What?
1: Aren't you going to kiss your loving...
0: There she is.
1: That's enthusiasm, really.
0: Well, how do you expect me to feel? I spent years setting up a foolproof plan. Everything is set to go just right, perfect. And then that Drummond comes along.
1: Yeah, it was a bad break.
0: And all the trouble I go through so we can get what we want. I fake my way into a wheelchair. I kill Gaines when he gets out of prison. I fix it so he looks like the one they'll be after. I hire that boat so I can get rid of my partners the good, safe way.
1: It was a good plan, Charlie. You'd have that business all to yourself. We'd be on Eden Street the rest of our lives.
0: It's not too late, Claire. We still can be there.
1: What do you mean?
0: They'll still be looking for Gaines, just like I planned. Won't they?
1: Yes.
0: They think I'm dead, don't they?
1: Oh, very dead, Charlie.
0: All right. So I can still get what I want. We just have to change it a little bit, that's all.
1: What are you going to do?
0: The only one standing between us and the money is Kramer. I'll get Kramer like I did the rest.
1: Well, what about you? You'll have to stay dead.
0: That's the idea, Claire. With Kramer out of the way, the business goes to you. Now, that's the way I set the company up. You sell the business out. I meet you in Mexico. How does that sound to you, Claire?
1: Well, to tell you the truth, Charlie, it doesn't sound too good.
0: What do you mean?
1: It sounds better to me if you were really dead.
0: Huh?
1: Really dead, Charlie. Like you're supposed to be. Really dead. Like this gun will make you.
0: Hey, come on, where?
1: Don't move, Charlie.
0: What is this, Claire? What kind of a joke is this?
1: There's no joke, Charlie. It's no joke at all. I just don't like the idea of living with a dead man. I like an idea of my own, better. I like the idea of having all that money.

0: You're going to be as dead as game, dear. I'll take care of Kramer myself. They'd never suspect me. Just as you planned it, Gaines will be the one they'll suspect. Only dead men don't talk, do they, Charlie? They don't talk. How does that idea sound to you?
1: Drop that gun.
0: Captain Drummond!
1: I said drop it. Thank you. All right, Denny, get it?
2: Yes, sir.
1: So, Mrs. Hilton, this is your dear departed husband.
3: A cute couple, eh, Captain Drummond?
1: Yes, about as cute as a pair of rattlesnakes.
3: No comment from the Hilton, sir.
1: I'm sure the Hilton said much more than they cared to have anyone hear.
3: It was very revealing listening, didn't you think so?
1: The jury will find it more damaging than revealing, Denny. And Hilton, talking about damaging evidence, I've got something in my pocket I want to show you. These rubber heels. I removed them from the shoes I found in your cabin aboard the death ship. It struck me as rather peculiar that an invalid who'd been confined to a wheelchair should have his heels run down in such a marked manner. I decided to let these heels follow in your wife's footsteps. As you see, Mrs. Hilton was most obliging.
3: And that, sir, I'd say about closes the matter, eh?
1: Just about, Denny. Oh, no, not quite. There's one more thing I did want to mention. These two were exchanging ideas a moment ago. Well, a court of law will soon present an entirely different idea to the Hiltons. And I was just wondering how that idea is going to sound to them.

shortest distance between two points is a straight line. But when there's a woman in the case, a few curves will get you there quicker. And once there, you might run into murder. I call this story, Death Has a New Look. Be sure to listen, won't you?

0: report, Sam. Do you want to read it over?
1: I do not. File it under F, or forget.
0: About that poor Celeste, Sam.
1: Oh, yeah. Well, I made a date with Celeste to take her dancing tomorrow night. She needs cheering up, you know.
0: Hmm. What for?
1: Well, you said she needed help.
0: That isn't exactly the kind of help I had in mind.
1: Oh.
0: I don't see why it's necessary.
1: Effie, we must each of us give a particular kind of help each of us is particularly equipped to give.
0: Very well. She wished to... She used to make over men just to get the other women jealous.
1: That she did. Aren't other women silly to allow themselves to get jealous when they know just what she's up to?
0: Idiotic.
1: Sure thing. Go home, Effie. I'm a lousy dancer.
0: Oh, very well. Have fun, Sam. Good night, Sam.

The Adventures of Sam Spade, Dashiell Hammett's famous private detective, are produced and directed by William Spear. Sam Spade is played by Howard Duff. Lorene Tuttle is Effie. The Adventures of Sam Spade are written for radio by Bob Solomon and Gil Dowd, with musical direction by Lud Gluskin. This is Dick Joy reminding you that next Sunday, author Dashiell Hammett and producer William Spear join forces for another adventure with Sam Spade, brought to you by Wild Root Cream Oil. Again and again, the choice of men who put good grooming first.

girls use Wild Root Cream Oil, too, for quick, good grooming and to relieve dryness between permanents. Mothers say it's grand for training children's hair. This is CBS. When

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2: Thank you, Marie Wilson and Charlie Butterworth, for your contribution to the evening's fun. And immediately after Tiny's message, there's a little vocal contribution I'd like to make. All right, Tiny?
3: Thank you, Al. 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Those hands, no matter whose they are, can spread the germs of many common diseases. 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Teach the children this habit. 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
3: This play is dedicated to our great Army Air Forces on their 38th birthday. It's not a play about heroes or bombs falling or aviation pioneers or generals. Ladies and gentlemen of the radio audience, gentlemen of the Army Air Forces, may I bring you Parade, played by members of the armed forces and with the leading role taken by a man who was notified of his winning of the Academy Award in the year 1941 while he was already a member of the Army Air Forces. Mr. Van Heflin.

0: Catch him, Mama. Please, catch him, Mama.
1: But there's plenty of time.
0: Oh, no. No, please, hurry, Mama.
1: Yes, darling.
0: Will you remember me, Mama? Really?
1: Yes.
0: Oh, next corner. There are many people in front. Will you lift me up, Mama, so I can see?
1: Yes.
0: Oh, Mommy, all the people.
1: It's all right, dear. We'll see.
0: Oh, please, Mama, please.
2: Pardon me.
1: Could we get through?
2: Come on,
1: this little girl, my daughter's passing. Please, could you please?
0: Please, I've got to see the parade.
3: Sure, lady. I'll fix it. One side here now. Let the little girl through. Come on. They won't take much room. Come on. There you are. Right up in front.
0: Thank you,
1: officer.
3: Oh, don't mention it.
0: Oh, Mommy, the street's empty. What if they don't come?
1: They will. Just stand there and watch, Ellen. Just wait.
0: Yes, Mommy. Oh, Mommy, why don't they come?
1: Please, don't be so excited, darling.
0: Well, I can't help it, Mama.
4: She seems very eager.
1: I beg your pardon?
4: Your little girl. She seems very eager for the parade to begin.
1: Yes, she's been waiting for it a long time.
4: I suppose it'll seem very strange to the boys.
1: Strange? I'm afraid I don't know what...
4: Oh, I mean to say, for Air Force's men to be marching, that'll be quite strange.
1: It's their day.
4: Yes. My son's going to be marching.
1: Oh, that's wonderful.
4: Yes. He flew for Chennault and Burma in the early days of the war.
1: That is wonderful.
4: Yes. He's done so much.
1: They all have.
4: Is your husband in the Air Force?
0: Mama, look! Look in the sky! Oh, Mama.
1: The bombers.
0: Mommy, the whole sky.
1: Yes.
0: But you said they'd be marching.
1: First the bombers, dear. They led the way.

0: No.
1: Well, then where?
0: Look, Ellen, up the street.
1: Keith, look, Mama, Keith.
0: No, no, dear, don't jump about. Just stand and watch.
1: Is he, Mama? Is he, Mama?
0: No. No, those are the boys who can't march.
1: Oh.

0: Look at all the flags.
1: We interrupt the program in progress to bring you a special communique. It has just been announced officially from Guam that Japan has been hit with the second atomic bomb dropped on the city of Nagoya. We return you now to the program in progress.
0: Mama, listen. Mama, there they are, the flowers.
2: No, no, Ellen, please.
0: But, Mama?
2: No, not yet.
0: But I've got to ask
2: those aren't the ones, dear, not those. They're just playing the drums.

0: don't know.
1: Mommy, can I ask him? Can I?
0: Listen. Listen. Yes.
1: They're so happy, like he was. I'll ask them.
0: No, Ellen, no.
1: Ellen, so what happened? It's all right, Mama. I'll find him. When I find him, I'll come back. You wait there. I'll come back, Mama. Mister, please stop whistling and talk to me.
2: Hey, look, midget. This ain't no place for infants.
1: Please, mister. Have you seen him, have you?
2: Look, little girl. I haven't seen anybody. I don't know anybody. All I'm doing is whistling and marching. I was nice and comfortable where I was, and I got a full of cylinders out of a coffee grinder, and the CO says you're marching. So, I'm marching.
1: Oh, mister, I don't know what you're talking about.
2: Hey, stop pulling at me, will you? Go home, little girl. Go home.
3: What's the matter, Flatbush?
2: Oh, don't ask me. I'm marching along, and this midget starts pulling at me.
3: Where's the little girl? What do you want?
1: Have you seen him, please?
3: Seen who? Who are you looking for?
1: My father.
3: Father?
1: Yes, sir. He's a pilot. My mother told me.
3: Well, look, small fry. All these guys ain't pilots. We're the service boys. The guys on the ground who keep them flying.
1: No, no. You're first. You're marching first.
3: Small fry, you better get back on the sidewalk. You can't keep up with us.
4: Who is she, Sarge? Your girlfriend?
5: Think I'm kind of young, don't you, Sarge?
3: All right, lay off, you guys. Lay off. She wants to know why we're first. Pass this way, small fry. On account of this parade being in honor of the Air Forces, the hot shots are finally getting smart and letting us fellas do all the real work March 1st. That's all there is to it. We're just guys with the tools, see? So if your papa's a pilot for today at least, he'll be behind us, see? Behind us. You understand?
1: Yes, sir. Yes, sir.
3: Say it again, boys. Make it loud, if not good. Off we go into the world.

0: Hi, beautiful. Marching with us?
1: Please, mister. Have you seen me?
0: Seen who? Don't tell me you haven't been waiting just for me.
1: No, it's my father. I'm looking for my father.
0: Oh, your father, huh? He's supposed to be with us.
1: Yes. Please, have you seen him?
0: Oh, what's his name?
1: David. Only Mother and I, we call him Davy. Just Davy.
0: Uh-huh. But is he with the 12th? These characters are all with the 12th.
2: What's the matter, Fitz? Do you want your autograph?
3: Hey, tell her how you scrape Rommel. That always gets us.
4: Show her your medals, Fitz. Tell her what Montgomery said to you when you captured Ben Gunn. Take it to Fitz. He's your victim.
3: Hey, that's kind of young whale, isn't it, Fitz?
0: She's looking for a poppy. Supposed to be with us.
2: Oh, no. I wasn't even there.
3: Hey, listen, girlie, it isn't me. I've been in North Africa and Italy for the past few years. It is impossible.
0: Cut it out, you jerks. You're confusing her. Now, listen, beautiful. Was your papa with the 12th? Don't you understand? Look, did he have anything like this on his shoulder? Was he based in North Africa or Italy?
1: Oh, no, he wasn't.
0: You'd better try the 8th behind us then. They got around much more than we did. So long, beautiful.
5: Come on.
6: Come on.

0: Yes, of course. We're representing the ace. Something you wanted?
1: Oh, yes. I'm so glad to meet you.
0: Look, you can't possibly keep up with our long legs. You want to ride on my shoulder?
1: Oh, no, no. Don't lift me up.
0: All right, all right.
1: I'll walk. I can walk.
0: Really, there's no need to be frightened.
1: Oh, no. No, I'm not frightened.
0: Good. You know, I've got a young one like you back home.
1: Have you? Well,
0: he's a boy, but he's just about your age.
1: That's nice. Please, my father...
0: Blue eyes? You've got blue eyes, too.
1: Mister.
0: My son has blue eyes.
1: Mister, please, my father...
0: I'm going to leave next week. I'm going to see him again.
1: Mister, my father...
0: If he were here, he'd be all excited about the play. And he'd be marching with me, too. I haven't seen him in so long. Here, you'd better let me carry him.
1: No. I've got to find my father. I've got to find my father.
0: Girl, come back. Don't run away. Don't run away.
2: Told me I'd wind up in the infantry.
3: Oh, hey! This gonna be a dry run?
2: Huh?
3: I mean, are they gonna make you feel this office?
2: Listen, me alone.
3: Don't you like them pretty girls waving at you?
2: I love it.
4: Hey, look what's coming your way.
2: Huh?
4: At 2 o'clock.
2: Yeah.
4: Just right. Your side.
0: Are you talking to me, honey?
1: Yes, sir. Are you real quiet?
4: That's your cue, Texas. Tell her about the cold illusion.
5: Yeah, ask her. She's got a friend.
0: All right, fellas. Eyes front and no talking.
4: Well, how do you like that? The sergeant's pulling rank on us.
0: Yeah. All right, honey. What's on your mind?
1: Well, you see me?
0: Well, you'll drop your head off your shoulders turning it around that way. Who in the panhandle are you looking for?
1: My father.
0: Father?
1: Yes, sir.
0: Well, is he supposed to be with this group?
1: Well, my mother said I would find him today. She said it.
0: Is that a fact? Well, how would you like me to carry you? We're marching a little bit fast, you know.
1: No, sir. I'll walk, please.
0: Okay. Tell me about your father, honey.
1: Well... He's not as big as you.
0: There's lots like that.
1: And he's got awful blue eyes.
0: Well, there's lots of us with blue eyes.
1: And he's very big and very beautiful.
0: Well, now, I tell you what I'll do. I'll lift you up so you can see all the boys for yourself. There. You see your pappy there?
1: No. No, I don't.
0: Well, sure, honey, your pappy's got more sense than to be in this outfit. You see, we're the boys who fought the battle of the illusions. Froze up everything, including our brain.
1: Please, put me down.
0: Oh, sure. Just wanted to show you. There. There you are. You better find the colonel and ask him. Colonels know everything.

0: Marines of the 19th Bombardment Group. We, the boys of the Japs, took on a little march down in the Philippines. Your daddy couldn't have been with us.
1: Sorry, girlie. Nobody by the name of Davy was in the 480th anti-subgroup. Listen, girlie, why don't you try down the line? There's lots more down the line. Lots more.

0: he would.
1: Hey, old man, he must have made a mistake, baby. There isn't a man by the name of Davy marching with his 49th fighter group. Maybe he's still back with the boys who left from New Guinea, from the Philippines.

0: the matter there, young one? Are you lost?
1: Lost? Isn't what you say?
0: I say, are you lost? You're marching along, crying at you. Now, where are you headed for?
1: I don't know.
0: Well, that's a detailed answer. Hey, you look pretty tired.
1: No.
0: All right, you know. You like marching?
1: No.
0: Oh, well, then you are lost.
1: No.
0: Perhaps I don't understand English as well as I thought I did. I have been away for quite some time, but you seem to be saying nothing but no. Well, it's a great day, isn't it? Did you see those bombers before? Well, do you know who was in them? Flyers from the hospital. Yeah, they let them fly over first. Yeah, great day. Happy birthday. I'm alive. Well, come to think of it, where did you come from? I never thought when I agreed to lead my group down the main street that you'd happen to me. You're the quiet type, huh? Uh-oh. Look up. Look up there in the sky. Now, isn't that a great sight, though? That's the Air Transport Command. Yeah, they're the boys who deserve this year. They carried the war on their backs, and they're still carrying it to the Pacific. Huh. Well, now, listen to me, would you? I kind of sound like their public relations officer. Listen, young one, you look all worn out there now. How long have you been marching with us?
1: Well, I don't know.
0: You don't know? Well, how about a pickup? You hear me? Now, how about a ride?
1: No.
0: Well, I was just asking. Those short little legs of yours, I don't see how you're doing. Now, tell me, why are you running alongside of me?
1: Well, I want to know.
0: You want to know what?
1: Well, are you a colonel?
0: Yes, but what for?
1: Well, then you know.
0: Well, of course. Colonels know everything.
1: That's what you said.
0: What?
1: Then you know. You know?
0: Of course, didn't I just say so? Colonels know everything. Now, Franklin, since you're so interested in this parade, I can tell you, every group that's in it from the nose gunners down to the tail and Charlie. Well, I should be able to. I laid out the order of march. Now, first, there's a composite group of the boys of the ground to keep them flying. Yeah, maybe they're not all proud with that. Those hard guys. Yeah, look at them. Then they're the boys of the 12th who helped make a rummy out of rum. Then the 8th, the boys of the 8th who sweated out on those first bombing runs of the Germans. Then the 91st. 303rd and 305th and 306th bomb group. They were the first to fly into that hell in flak with the Falk Wolf tour, covering a still victorious Germany in those days. And then the boys of the 9th were in there on D-Day, and they flew and flew and they bombed and strafed hour after hour to pave the way and save the lives of those poor guys who were slugging it out on the ground. And then the 389th and the 45th and the 93rd and the bomb groups of the 9th who went through that hell of Palestine. Good God, there's a people still remember that bomb run over Palestine. Those wonderful kids flying beyond the limit of human endurance to bomb those oil wells to keep the gasoline and oil out of the hands of those devil Nazis. And the 49th fighter group and the 5th over Okinawa and the 11th and the Solomons and the 13th fighting back the Japs. Dear God, they've been up there in that sky so long. If I could only bring them down to the ground and march them up and down like this, the dead ones too, in front of the people, so that they'd see that all the wonderful victories were won by flesh and blood. Just kids who... Oh, look, young me. You're going to have to forgive me. I'm kind of slack happy. I was up for a week laying out this line of marching, and I'm afraid I've got it on my brain. Every one of those. The men marching up and down my memory. Yeah, sure. I know all the... But here's the most important thing. Just as soon as this march is over, I'm heading home. Yeah, nothing will ever get me out of Cincinnati again because I helped win this ball game. And as far as I'm concerned, we're marching under the goalpost right now. And for me, the game is all over. So look, little one, if you're tired, how would you like to ride on the shoulders of the prize colonel of the winning team, huh? What's the matter? Oh, yeah. Yeah, no, you haven't the slightest idea of what I was talking about.
1: You haven't told me.
0: I haven't told you what?
1: My father. Where's my father?
0: Father?
1: Well, if you would know, where is it?
0: Oh, well, now, look, I'm afraid I...
1: But you must know. They said you would. They said it.
0: But I don't...
1: said it, too. You did. You said you knew everybody. Everybody here. Where's my father?
0: Well, now, wait just a second. Now, ease off here, will you? Tell me, is your father a flyer?
1: Yes, I'm telling you. Listen to me, I'm telling you. Davy, his name is Davy, and he's very big and beautiful, and he has blue eyes. He tells very funny stories, and he writes letters with beautiful words, though. And he hasn't written any letters for a long, long time. And...
0: Oh, I see.
1: He's got to be with you. He just got to. His last letter, my mother read it to me. He said even if he had to go away, he'd be with you.
0: I'm sorry. I don't care.
1: Well, don't you understand? I'm trying to tell you. He said, I'll be back, Ellen. No matter what. And you'll find me when Queen Anne was wings, marks, and victory. My mother said you're Queen Anne, and you have wings, but my father had them, and you're marching. So, oh, please, where's my father?
0: All right, young man. All right.
1: He's so tired. My father's great.
0: All right, now, come on. Come on, now. Up with you.
1: Where is he?
0: Now, don't cry. He's here.
1: Is he?
0: Yes.
1: Oh, but... Where? I've been looking everywhere.
0: All around you.
1: What do you mean?
0: Look, ahead and behind. Hear them marching?
1: Yes, but...
0: That's what your father said. Three men with wings marching. And he's with them, believe me. And you'll find him.
1: Roy?
0: Yes. Well, maybe not right away. It may take a little while. Now, will you be patient and wait that little while?
1: Why must I wait, Mr. Colonel?
0: Well, because you've got to give us a chance to finish the job that your father started. And what I said before about quitting as soon as this march was over, I didn't mean that quite. I guess my feet have been on the ground too long. So much to do yet. So very much. Yeah. Come on now. Lean back and rest. We'll take care of you.

You have just heard Van Heflin in Art Tobler's play, Parade, dedicated to the 38th birthday of the Army Air Forces. Parade was based upon Mr. Obler's pre-VE Day radio drama titled V-Day. Included in the cast with Mr. Van Heflin were Dawn Bender, Olive Deering, Jane Morgan, and members of the Armed Forces. The music was composed and conducted by Jack Meekin. Sound, Art Fulton and Bill James. Engineer, Misha Peltz.

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Mr. Van Heflin appeared on this program through the courtesy of Metro-Goldwyn-Mayer, producers of the Technicolor musical, Anchors Away. To conclude tonight's presentation of Parade, Jack Meekin conducts the orchestra in a special number dedicated to the flyers of all nations.

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1: Those three beautiful stars all use Lux toilet soap regularly. 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
4: 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That brings to mind the Captain Midnight Codographs. We'll talk about those a little bit later on the program. Right now, we continue with this Man Called X episode that takes place in San Juan, Puerto Rico. 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

0: some miles to the south of Florida it lies, south of the Bimini Islands, Nassau, and ancient Hispaniola, a land of surf and palm-lined shore, a paradox of modern buildings and tropical splendor. It is the island of Puerto Rico, a land of peace and native songs and exotic flowers, and of violence.
1: Duck, you pig. I said duck, Rubira. Duck!
2: No. No, I would tell you nothing. Nothing.
1: You will tell us who else knows of your suspicions, or
3: enough, we... Carlos. It is enough.
1: But, Senor Jimenez...
3: If he will not talk, he will not talk.
2: Not to you, Jimenez. Not to a traitor to Puerto Rico. To the United States.
3: You are quite right, amigo. You will not talk to Pedro Jimenez. Not to anyone else. I believe that finishes our business here. Come along, Carlos.
1: Si, Señor Jimenez.

0: operator. X. The man called X. Get me. Get the man called
1: return to the adventure with Ken Thurston, the man called X, in just a moment.
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1: Once again, our star, Herbert Marshall.
3: So his dying words would ask for you, Ken.
4: That's what the report says, Chief.
3: I don't get it. What's the connection between the murder of a Puerto Rican newspaper man and the Bureau?
4: Luis Rubira was more than a newspaper man. He was a crusader, always fighting for the benefit of the little people and for his country. This time, I think he bit off more than he could chew.
3: Like what?
4: Like the Nacionalista Party.
3: Oh, wait a minute, Ken. The Nacionalista Party's no threat anymore. After a couple of their gunmen made that assassination attempt in Washington, they were broken up.
4: Mm-hmm. Or did they go underground? Chief, that part is an organized gang of revolutionaries. You know, Puerto Rico for the Puerto Ricans. We've heard that line before. China, Korea. Since they're still operating there, underground, well, it's like an H-bomb sitting in the heart of Latin America. Only 1,000 miles from the Panama Canal.
3: Yes, but, Ken, we don't know that they've gone underground. We haven't any proof.
4: What if Luis Rivera had?
3: Miss Brooks. Book passage for Ken Thurston on the first plane for San Juan, Puerto Rico.

0: regret taking me along here to Puerto Rico. I know every hatchet dive in San Juan.
1: That's it, huh?
0: Sure, whatever it is you want here, I'm the guy who can fix it up. What we had for now, Mr. X? Wine? Songs? Well, then...
1: Pagan, I want you to get me some information about the Nacionalista Party.
0: That's a cinch. When it comes to arranging parties and the... The Nacionalista Party.
1: That's right.
0: Oh, goodbye, Mr. X. I just remembered to forget an important date back in Florida.
1: Oh, relax, you idiot.
0: But Mr. X, these Nacionalista jokers, they would just as soon cut your throat for a nickel. As soon as you...
1: Then you know him.
0: Oh, I won't admit that. Nothing. Positively nothing. Not for $1 million would I have anything to do with the... With the... Hey. Hey, that's a Sino.
1: Yeah.
0: Oh, Mr. Thurston, my oldest and dearest friend. If there's any little thing I can ask. Hey!
1: There you are, Pagan.
0: But you tore it in two pieces. And you're only giving me half.
1: You'll get the other half when you get me some film about the Nacionalista. And why Luis Rubiera was killed.
0: Oh, but Mr. Thurston...
1: Find me at the offices of La Libertad, Rubiera's newspaper.
0: But Mr. X...

0: wonder, Kim. Luis always said you could never refuse a call for help from a friend.
1: Your husband was more than a friend, Maria.
0: See, I know. During the war, the two of you were... But that is past history now.
1: Maybe not.
0: No, of course not. You are here to help him with the same fight again.
1: That's right, Maria. What can you tell me about it?
0: Well, perhaps Steve Bennett can help me explain.
1: Bennett?
0: Steve, he was working with Luis when he was... One moment, Ken.
2: Steve, will you come in here a moment, please?
3: Of course, Maria.
0: Steve is the managing editor of our English edition. He was Louis' right-hand man in the investigation.
3: What can I do for you, Maria?
0: Steve, this is Ken Thurston. Ken, Steve Bennett.
3: Glad to know you, Thurston.
1: How are you, Bennett?
0: Ken is an old friend of Louis. He is here to help us in whatever way he can.
3: Well, we can use help, Thurston. All we can get. We're up against some very tough competition.
1: The Nacionalista.
3: That's right. Luis was one of the few men who realized what a real danger they are.
1: So he went after them.
3: Steve. Yes.
0: With Steve's help, they were attempting to learn where the new underground headquarters were. And more important, who was their real leader?
1: You have any luck, Bennett?
3: Oh, we helped the Secret Service round up some of the more obvious followers, the front men. But Luis was convinced that somebody big, somebody very powerful, was really behind the movement.
1: He suspect anyone?
3: Well, if he did, he was killed before he could tell us.
0: Steve, Luis did suspect someone. Pedro Jimenez.
3: Jimenez? No.
1: Who's he?
3: One of our most respected citizens. Philanthropist, a wealthy plantation owner, member of the Puerto Rican government.
1: Somebody big, somebody very powerful.
3: Well, he fits the bill without question. And if Luis was right... But how can we prove it?
1: If Luis was right, Bennett, they're going to prove it.

0: Bennett.
1: Si.
0: Bennett, we're in trouble.
1: Trouble, amigo?
0: A man called Thurston just came to San Juan. He's investigating the party.
1: Others have attempted to investigate the party.
0: Yes, but this man's different, and he's after Jimenez.
1: Señor Jimenez, and any suspect?
0: Yes. I don't have to tell you what to do.
1: That is quite correct, Señor Bennett.

0: river of gold, you understand?
1: No.
0: Sure. Come join, eh, Mr. X?
1: Luis Rubiera used to come here?
0: That's right. And the dope I got is that he was here about that Nacionalista party. So how about giving you the rest of that C note, eh, Mr. X? I got a big deal cooking, and I could use it.
1: This deal of yours, does it have black hair, blue eyes, and wear a silver fox?
0: How did you know?
1: Coming over to the table now.
0: Oh, that's right.
2: So you come arriving at last, big un darling.
3: Hello, baby.
4: I've been waiting for you, muchacho. But I did not know you're going to bring a friend.
0: Oh, don't let it bother you, baby. I got a little banking type business to talk over a minute, and then you and me will go out for the town.
4: Oh, it sounds most intriguing, big un. But are you not forgetting something?
0: Forgetting what?
1: My name's Ken Thurston, senorita.
0: Oh.
4: And mine is Nina Rodriguez, Ken.
0: Yeah, that's right. Nina Rodriguez. How about that half a scene note, Mr. Thurston?
4: Tegan told me so much about you, Ken. About the way in which the two of you work together so well.
1: Oh.
0: Look, baby. On a second thought, business can wait. Let's brush out of this place right now, eh?
4: You must find it more thrilling, Ken, to work with a man such as Tegan.
0: Oh, sure. Now, like I would say...
4: Complimentary to you that he's made you his first assistant.
1: Yes, isn't that nice?
0: Well, you know how I'll say, don't you, Mr.
1: Would you like to dance, Nina?
4: I'd love to. If Pegan does not mind.
0: Well,
1: he won't mind. Will you, boss?
0: Huh? Oh, sure. Go right ahead.
1: Go on, Nina.
0: Don't mind me. I'll just wait here at the table.
4: Ken, what is it you wish to ask me?
1: What makes you think I wanted to ask you something?
4: I don't flatter myself that even my charms would make you wish to suffer to this impossible music. What is it?
1: Silver fox and expensive jewelry hardly belong in a dive like this. And your heart is the type to go to Pagan.
4: But he has such a darling accent.
1: Mm-hmm. He's also got a habit of giving out information.
4: I discover that fact.
1: So?
4: I too have that habit, but with a difference. Pagan is susceptible to flattery and charm. I'm only susceptible to money. Shall we say $10,000?
1: Really? What information could be worth that kind of money?
4: Oh, who knows? Perhaps if one were interested in the death of Luis Rubiera, or in the Nacionalista Party, or in Senor Pedro Jimenez. You may not have too much time in which to decide.
1: Why not?
4: You'll learn when you return to your table.
1: To my...
4: So you notice, Pagan is no longer there.
1: Who is the man sitting there now?
4: The one who will inform you why you do not have much time. Thank you for the dance, Ken. We'll meet again soon. And when we do, I would prefer to have the money in cash. Hasta la vista, muchacho.
1: Waiting for me?
5: You are Senor Thurston, no?
1: That's right.
5: See, I've been waiting for you. My name is Carlos. Carlos Mendoza.
1: Is that supposed to mean something to me?
5: I am a captain of the police.
1: Huh?
5: See, I'm here to place you under arrest for the murder of Luis Rubiera.
6: 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Hardworking fellow, but most effective. We'll return to Ken Thurston, the man called X, and all his musical bridges in just a moment.
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0: the Dockside Cafe in Puerto Rico, Ken meets Nina Rodriguez, who offers to sell him information about the Nacionalista Party and about Pedro Jimenez, a wealthy plantation owner suspected of being the party's leader. But the conversation is interrupted by the arrival of Carlos Mendoza, captain of police, who puts Ken under arrest for the murder of Luis Rubira. Now, 20 minutes later, a black sedan twists up the curving mountain road leading to the inland plantation country of Puerto Rico. Carlos Mendoza is in the rear seat. In front, beside the policeman driver, is Ken Thurston, the man called X, with Mendoza's gun pointing at the back of his head.
1: A pretty long ride to police headquarters, isn't it, Mendoza?
2: Do not be concerned, Senor Thurston. We shall arrive in good time.
1: The headquarters of Pedro Jimenez Plantation.
2: What difference, senor? The ultimate destination of all murderers is the grave.
1: And of course, you've got all the evidence against her that you need.
2: What we do not have, we shall obtain.
1: I see. You get rid of me, you close the file on Rubira's murder, and Jimenez and the Nacionalista Party go on their merry way.
2: Senor Thurston, it is you who continually bring the name of Senor Pedro Jimenez into the conversation, not I. I am merely performing my duty in bringing a murderer to justice.
1: Of course, and I wouldn't want your conscience tortured by the thought that you might have helped to convict an innocent man, so I'd better take that wheel.
3: You fool! You have given it all! You
4: will! But we've got to do something, Mrs. Rivera.
5: You're certain that Captain Mendoza...
4: Yes, Mendoza Giza practically kidnapped Mr. Thurston. I saw them driving him away with guns.
6: We are doing all that we can, Senor Thurston. But until we are able to tell where they have taken him...
5: All right. Thank you, Bert.
6: Have you had any success?
5: Nothing, Maria. Neither Captain Mendoza nor Ken...

0: the right track, Maria.
1: But proof, Thurston. Where are we going to get proof? And if they're desperate enough to pull a trick like the one they pulled tonight...
0: Yeah, time's running out, but I think I know someone who can give us that proof.
2: Who can?
0: A girl by the name of Nina Rodriguez.
3: Definitely cooking. What's she got to do with this?
0: I've a hunch it's plenty.
2: Of course, Ken. She used to be Jimena's girlfriend. Luis mentioned her to me. If she could be persuaded to testify against him...
1: I'm afraid that's an impossibility.
0: Why, Bennett?
1: This piece of copy came into the desk a little while ago. There was a murder in the parking lot of El Rio Doro tonight. The victim, Nina Rodriguez.

0: Okay, Mr. X. I got the window open. Now what?
1: We climb inside.
0: Oh, but this is that big shot Jimenez's house. What if he finds us?
1: We just saw him leave the plantation and live for some while. He won't be back for at least a couple of hours. Now climb in. Let's get out of here.
0: But what if they see the wires? In some places we couldn't hide them so good.
1: That's the chance you'll have to take. Come on.
2: You are certain everything went all right, Ken?
1: The microphones are well hidden, Maria. Look, this is what we've done. We've connected them to the wires running up the hillside to this cave. We'll get down every word on this portable recorder.
2: Gone wrong. It is already half an hour since we saw the lights of their cars pull up to the hacienda. And we have heard nothing yet.
1: That only means they haven't gone into the library yet.
0: But what if nobody in the joint feels like reading tonight? After all, maybe there's some good radio programs or something. And anyways, didn't you say the chief was going
1: to... I think I heard a door.
3: Come in, gentlemen. You may as well be comfortable in here while discussing our futures and the future of the party.
2: Ken, they are coming into the library now.
1: Start the recorder, Pagan.
0: You bet.
3: Oh, our plans have been well laid. If you carry out your assigned tasks as directed, within a week the Nacionalista Party should be in control of Puerto Rico.
4: Do not worry, Senor Jimenez. We shall carry them out.
1: Oh, Mendoza.
5: You didn't carry them out so well with Thurston last night, Carlos.
0: That's Bennett.
4: Yeah. Well,
1: who else could have killed Jimenez? I was after
4: an accident. Shall not happen again. Before tomorrow night, Senor Thurston shall be quite dead.
3: And do not forget the others, Carlos. The lovely Senora Rubira. And that stupid fool, Zelschman. I am rather weary of having to act the executioner for you as I did with Luis Rubira.
1: Easy, Maria.
3: However, our concern now is with the overall plan. So, at the meeting of the Senate tomorrow, we assassinate the governor. There will be coincidental rioting throughout the city. Carlos men will protect the members of our party. You, Bennett, will be in charge of our propaganda machinery. I expect that propaganda to result in my being elected as the new governor.
0: Oh, Ken.
1: It's a well-established pattern
3: now,
1: here.
3: Are there any questions?
5: Just one, Jimenez. Why did you find it necessary to have a recorded transcript of our conversation here tonight?
3: Oh. What are you talking about, Ben?
5: That wire running along the molding leading to the microphone, the base of this lamp.
0: Microphone?
3: I put no microphone into it. Carlos.
4: See, Senor Jimenez.
1: Get the record.
3: Police car out onto the road to San Juan. Do not let anyone reach the city from here if you have to shoot to kill.
1: Out to the car, fast. We've got about one chance in 10 of getting to San Juan before they catch us.

0: does it look, Maria?
1: They are gaining on us. Slowly, but gaining.
2: Oh, we'll never make it. We'll never make it.
0: The main road to San Juan is just over this hill. If we can make that, we'll be safe. Then all we have to do is...
1: look ahead there.
2: It's a rat. Pull those lanterns and stop.
0: They've set up a roadblock. Wooden barricades. They've phoned ahead.
1: Then we have lost. They will stop us. See them destroy the record. And tomorrow... Ben, why are you stopping?
0: Get out, Maria. You two, they're on fast. Go on, you idiot. Get out.
1: Come, Debbie.
0: Here, take the recording. Try to get it through to San Juan. I'll create a little diversion for you.
1: What are you going to do, Ken?
0: Just what Jimenez hopes I'll do. Try to crash that roadblock.

0: So, Senor Testa, you regained consciousness at last.
1: Yeah. Yeah. You must be Pedro Jimenez.
0: At your service, Senor.
1: Yeah. Hmm. Back in your library, I see.
0: I had you brought here after your little accident. I thought you might rest more comfortably in familiar surroundings.
1: That's mighty nice of you.
0: I trust the ropes are not too tight?
1: Oh, no, no, no. Very satisfactory.
0: Good. I've always prided myself on being a considerate host.
1: Well, thanks.
0: It is too bad that you and I found ourselves pitted against one another on opposite sides of the world, as it were. Working together, we might have accomplished much. Working against each other, we have merely succeeded in achieving a stalemate.
1: Is that what it is?
0: Regretfully, I must confess it. Oh, Bennett and Carlos are still searching for your friends and the recording, but I do not delude myself into believing they will find them in time.
1: That sounds more like a checkmate, Jimenez.
0: Oh, no, no, not at all, my friend. While you have defeated me, I just as surely have defeated you. For I am going to kill you, you see. Weapon. Don't you agree?
1: Is that the gun you used on Luis Rubiera?
0: It is. You surprise me somewhat, Senor Thurston. Do you find no cause for alarm in this situation?
1: Should I?
0: Sometimes you Americans puzzle me. Why are you never intimidated by a display of strength? Never frightened by threats of armed aggression?
1: We've been threatened before.
0: Perhaps. But there is nothing more powerful on earth than strength of arms, as the entire Western world will someday learn to its sorrow. And as you are going to learn right now. Adios, Senor X.
2: Ken, are you all right?
1: Yes, Chief, thanks. Diego and Maria got through then.
2: Yeah, they did. Met me at the newspaper office as we had planned, and... Well, it looks like you were right when you told Jimenez there was no cause for alarm.
1: I'm not so sure, Chief.
2: What?
1: Jimenez said it was too bad that we were working against each other rather than together. Too bad, he said, that we were on opposite sides of the world. And he was right. But as long as one of us believes only in guns, armed aggression... Well, I guess we've got plenty of cause for alarm.
3: That's Herbert Marshall as the man called X from April 21st, 1951. Just a moment, we'll be back to talk about those Captain Midnight codographs.

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2: CBS News, I'm Bill Whitney. At last word, the president of Argentina was still at a military base outside Buenos Aires, Raul Alfonsín trying to convince a rebellious group of army officers to lay down their arms. Newsman Frederick Tice says this personal appeal is risky business.
3: The president's walking into a tough situation. It's not the 70 rebels that really matter. It's the fact that officers in the force that were brought in to put the rebel rebellion down have refused to fire on the rebels. So now he's got to find some way out of this. And he's a bold president, and this is probably the boldest move in his 3 years in office. He hopes the rebels will lay down their arms. He's going to have a tough time convincing them, and he's walking into a real hot spot there. Anything could happen to him.
2: But earlier, Alfonsín said it would be worse to do nothing. He told thousands of supporters gathered outside the presidential mansion that the military uprising was risking bloodshed between brothers. An earlier rebellion by army officers in the southern city of Cordoba ended peacefully. A statement from the White House today says the United States is deeply disturbed by any development which threatens civilian constitutional rule in Argentina. More news in a minute.
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However, some products are still available for use on the home front. One of these DuPont better things is Speed Easy, the wall paint that covers wallpaper and most wall surfaces with one coat. It thins with water and goes on so easily you can apply it yourself. Speed Easy dries in an hour, saves time, money, and crucial material, thanks to chemical research. Tonight we bring you a letter from the far-flung fighting fronts. It's a letter from your son, your husband, your brother, your sweetheart. The letter these men would like to write if they weren't so busy at the moment battling their way to victory. Yes, this is the letter the one you love would write if he had the experience, the broad sympathy and understanding of a veteran newspaper man like Ernie Pyle. Thousands have said that reading war correspondent Ernie Pyle's daily column is just like getting a letter from their men at the front, telling where they sleep, what they eat, what they are doing and thinking and hoping for. All this and more, Ernie Pyle, Scripps Howard United Features Syndicate writer, tells in his new bestseller, Here Is Your War, published by Henry Holt. It is not a book about the war. It is the war. Truly a letter from the one at the front who lives constantly in your thoughts. DuPont is proud to present James Gleason in a radio story by Stanley Young based on Ernie Pyle's new book, Here Is Your War, on the Cavalcade of America.

0: I wish you could have seen just one of the most unforgettable sights I ever saw as a war correspondent. I was sitting among clumps of sword grass on a steep and rocky hillside that we'd just taken. A narrow path wound like a ribbon over a hill miles away. Down a long slope, across a creek, up a slope and over another hill. All along the length of that ribbon, there was a thin line of men. For 4 days and nights, they had fought hard, eaten little, washed none, and slept hardly at all. Their nights had been violent with attack, fright, and butchery. Their days sleepless and miserable with the crash of artillery. The men were walking. They were 50 feet apart for dispersal. Their walk was slow, for they were dead weary, as a person could tell even when looking at them from behind. Every line and sag of their bodies spoke of their inhuman exhaustion. On their shoulders and backs, they carried heavy steel tripods, machine gun barrels, leaden boxes of ammunition. All afternoon, men kept coming round the hill and vanishing eventually over the horizon. It was one long, tired line of ant-like men. It was an agony in your heart. You felt almost ashamed to look at them. They were just guys from Broadway and Main Street. But you wouldn't remember them. They were too far away now. They were too tired. Their world can never be known to you. But if you could have seen them just once, just for an instant, you would know that no matter how hard people were working back home, they never kept pace with those infantrymen in Tunisia. But I'm getting ahead of my story. At noon, one late October day, I got the word we would leave London and head for an unnamed coast town. Just after daylight, our train pulled up alongside a huge ship.
1: At the armor desk in the pier shed and get assigned to your quarters. That's all.
2: Does anybody know where we're going? You know, Mr. Pyle?
0: Me, I never know where I'm going till I get there, and then someone has to tell me.
2: I thought war correspondents knew everything.
0: That's right. We just can't tell everything on account of there's a paper shortage.
2: A pal of mine says we're going to Russia.
3: I'd say Norway or Iceland.
2: Maybe we're going home, Ernie. Lots of guys think so.
0: Don't count on it.
4: Hey, quiet, Ziggy, quiet.
0: What you got inside your shirt, soldier?
4: Huh? Well, that's just something me and my buddy got to kind of keep us company.
0: A puppy, huh?
2: Yeah, that's my friend Ziggy. Got one named Marie in here, too.
4: Hey, quiet, Ziggy, quiet.
5: When we get near the gangplank, you better stick by me and keep your shirt buttoned.
2: Okay, if I'm not scratched to death first. I got the Purple Heart and 2 stretcher bearers if anybody sees my chest.
6: Papers, please.
5: Muzzle your hound, soldier. Here's where we check on.
2: Take it easy, Pops. Remember, you don't speak to an officer unless you're spoken to.
6: Papers, please. Oh, hello, Mr. Pyle.
0: Hello, guys. Can anybody ride this boat?
6: Well, we're letting correspondents on. Check. Ernie Pyle, correspondent. 5 feet 8, 110 pounds, red hair. You sure that's you?
0: Am I still listed on the books as having hair?
6: You sure are.
0: Well, who am I to question the United States government? So long, boy.
6: So long, Mr. Pyle, and good luck. Your beauty rest bunk and water wings are inside.
0: I'll take the bunk, but I hope I don't need the water wings.
6: Hey there. Did I hear a dog bark?
2: A dog? No, I was just clearing my throat. I got one of the 10 best colds of 1942.
6: Oh, yeah? Okay. Sounded like a dog to me. Move along. Next, step up.
5: Gee, that was close. Anyway, we made it.
0: Say, if you got company for sure now, boys, if Marie and Ziggy get married, let me know. I want a pup. It's a terrific task to organize a ship full of troops. The trip had no sooner started than rehearsals for an enlisted men's variety show began. I believe you could take any 1,000 soldiers in our army and out of them create a good orchestra. The first show went over terrifically. Joe Kamita, a hairy corporal from Brooklyn, did a striptease burlesque of Gypsy Rose Lee. His movements were pure genius. Down to his long, heavy GI underwear. He swung to the front of the stage, lifted his veil, and kissed a front row colonel on top of his bald head. The whole show was marvelously good, but there was something more to it than just that. There was the knowledge deep in everybody's mind that this was our night of danger. The radio had just brought word that Germany's entire U-boat pack was concentrated in the approaches to Gibraltar. Everybody knew we were on our way to Africa now. Yet with that knowledge of danger, the boys went buoyantly through their performances. A major turned to me as the show ended.
7: Ernie, it's wonderful, those boys doing that when they're being taken to war. When you think of people at home squawking their heads off because they can have only 20 gallons of gasoline, it makes my blood boil.
0: It was wonderful. It was the kind of spirit I was to see a thousand times in a thousand different circumstances after we landed. Once near Oran, in an interval between dropping bombs, two soldiers were hopping in and out of their foxholes.
8: Hey, you know the first place I ever picked off an orange off a tree was in Africa?
9: Ha ha! Well, when do we get to Italy? We'll get some wonderful things to eat there.
8: Yeah, do you think we'll ever get to Italy?
9: To Italy and lots of other places, pal. Well, we're going to be the beach busters of every land. You were saying?
8: Oh, baby, am I glad I got those oranges when I did.
9: Why?
8: Look out there. The tree's gone.
9: How do you like that?
8: I like it fine. We're still here, ain't we?
9: Maybe we'll get to see China and Japan before this is over. Maybe we'll get discharged there. Maybe if we live that long.
0: If we live that long. Became an old refrain. I was to hear it again and again. I thought about it the day in Africa I met the remaining members of a gallant bombing crew I had known in England. It was the crew known as the House of Jackson, the one where everybody called everybody else Jackson. They were all living out under the wing of their flying fortress when I bumped into them. Fortress was called Devils from Hell. It had been a long time since I'd seen them, but they greeted me as if it had been yesterday. Time doesn't mean much at the front.
4: Hi, Ernie. Want some chow?
0: You fellas prefer sea rations to headquarters chow?
4: Well, we like it better out here on the field. Nobody bothers us except to vomit to now and then.
0: Yeah, what do you do about washing?
4: We don't. Hey, by the way, what do you do?
0: What do you mean? I put the shirt on clean 2 weeks ago.
4: You're just about ripe enough for the House of Jackson.
0: What's the news?
4: You're asking us. I thought that was your business.
0: I've been riding on a jeep for 2 weeks in the field. Lost my notes, my lunch, and 5 pounds.
4: Bombing's safer. I don't think we got any news for you, Ernie, except we're alive. Had 10 missions over Tunisia.
0: Yeah, I see 3 swastikas painted on the old crate.
4: 3 were confirmed. We actually got 7.
0: Nice going. I'll stick it in the column.
4: And don't put down anything about us being heroes. We just went out and came back. We got to go again tonight.
0: Anybody want to come over to headquarters? I got a room waiting over there. You can all take a bath.
4: Thanks. The House of Jackson likes it this way. You get too clean out here in Africa, you get conspicuous. I always wanted to let my ears get dirty. Anyhow, we're waiting for an Arab. We sold him our fortress.
0: What do you mean you sold it?
4: He wanted it. We said we'd let it go for 20,000 eggs. Boy, won't he be surprised when he brings those eggs and finds us gone.
0: Not half as surprised as you'll be if he brings the 20,000 eggs.
4: Oh, brother, what an omelet that would make.
0: We talked on like this for a while, easily, kidding our way, trying to pretend the war wasn't so bad. It was the Arabs who were the most puzzled by American manners. Our army didn't have the strict and snappy discipline of the Germans. Our boys sang in the streets, unbuttoned their shirt collars, laughed and shouted and forgot to salute. A lot of Algerians misinterpreted this as inefficiency. They thought such a carefree army couldn't possibly whip the grim Germans. Our soldiers weren't 2 days in a new place until every Arab in town was able to say in English...
10: Okay, chewing gum, chocolate, cigarette, goodbye, okay.
11: How old are you, kid?
10: Okay, soldier.
11: Here's a stick of gum. What do you say?
10: Okay, goodbye, soldier.
11: Yeah, goodbye. Well, I guess that about covers the situation in basic English.
12: Okay, no more chewing gum. Okay, goodbye.
13: Hey, it says in our African booklet to talk Arabic if you can to the people. No matter how badly you do it, they like it.
11: Oh, yeah?
13: Yeah, now, for instance, if an Arab asks you what that is on your belt, you're supposed to reply not chewing gum or okay, but hunkakia sugasara.
11: And how many ration points? What's it mean?
13: Oh, it means pistol.
11: Why don't you say so?
13: Yeah. Well, after you've talked Arabic for an hour or so along that line.
11: An hour or two?
13: Yeah, and you're ready to call it a day. You say to the Arab, Lailtak Sayyida Atamisik Beher.
11: You get Muhammad's sword through my gullet, I suppose.
13: No, not at all. Lailtak Sayyida Atamisik Beher merely means good night, you see.
11: Yeah. I suppose if I was to sneeze, cough, whistle, choke, and hiccup all at once, that would mean I love you, baby. Meet me in front of the corner drugstore right after supper and leave your veil at home.
0: One day I was out on the desert at a French garrison. There were several American mechanics and soldiers stationed around some wrecked American planes. We were all afraid of being strafed if the Germans ever came over and saw men wicking around the planes, and we wanted a nice ditch handy for diving into. The way to have a nice ditch is to dig one. We dug. Four of us dug a winding ditch 40 feet long and 3 feet deep in about an hour and a half. Day was hot, and we took off our shirts.
9: Oh, you know, Ernie, 5 years ago, you couldn't have got me to dig a ditch for $5 an hour. Now look at me. You can't stop me from digging ditches. I don't even want to pay for it. I just dig for love.
13: Well, I sure hope this digging today is all wasted effort.
9: I never wanted to do useless work so bad in all my life.
13: Anytime I get 50 feet from my home ditch, you'll find me digging a new one, brother, and I ain't joking. I'm just like little Joe here. I love to dig ditches.
9: I don't. I'm looking for a collapsible foxhole. The first guy that invents that is made.
13: Right.
14: Hey, did I ever tell you guys about my first bombing?
9: Oh, only a couple of times.
14: Well, I bet Ernie hasn't heard about it.
0: Go ahead, shoot.
14: Well, it was terrible. I was never so scared in my life. As soon as those bombs started dropping, I dived into the nearest trench and landed right on top of the chaplain. Pretty soon I had an idea. I said, Chaplain, are you with me? He said, Brother, I'm ahead of you. So we went out of the ditch and took off for the mountains. Anybody who says a scared man can't make 50 miles an hour uphill doesn't know what he's talking about. Me and the chaplain can prove that. In the moonlight, the Jerrys picked us out and came down shooting. I dived into an irrigation ditch full of water and went right to the bottom. Well, after a while, I said, Chaplain, are you still with me? He says, with you. My boy, I'm under you. After this, from 6 p.m. on, my address will be the top of the farthest mountain peak.
0: You sound a little like Sergeant Maple.
14: Who's he? A sap?
0: Oh, he's a guy who's about 120% with his own outfit. The sergeant told me once that he fully intended to be a hero every time he was in battle. But somehow there was always so much suction in his foxhole he couldn't get out of it.
15: You are listening to James Gleason as he brings you a letter from your boy in the words of America's ace war correspondent Ernie Pyle on the Cavalcade of America, sponsored by DuPont, maker of better things for better living through chemistry. Our play this evening reenacts some of the eyewitness reporting recorded by Ernie Pyle in his best-selling book, Here Is Your War. As our play continues, James Gleason, in the role of Ernie Pyle, resumes his report from the fighting front.
0: There was one thing concerning home life that soldiers were absolutely rabid on. Just mention a strike at home to either soldier or officer living on monotonous rations in the mud, under frequent bombing, and you got a raving maniac on your hands. They felt that way because of sacrifice they'd seen, because of things like the one I'm going to tell you about. It was late afternoon at our desert airdrome. It was the time for the planes to start coming back from their mission. And one by one, they did come. Big flying fortresses. Fiery little lightnings. Nobody paid a great deal of attention, for this returning was a daily routine thing. Finally, they were all in. All, that is, except one.
16: The Thunderbird is missing. Is that right, pilot?
17: Yes, sir. I'm afraid so. 10 guys I know, too. 10 good guys.
16: What happened?
17: Well, the Thunderbird lagged behind and lost altitude just after leaving the target. We stuck by her as long as we could, and then we had to leave to have enough fuel to get home. It's a mighty hard to do, running off like that.
16: Yeah, I know. I know.
17: Yes, sir. She was badly crippled when we last saw her. Looked like she could stay in the air about 5 minutes.
16: Well, she's an hour overdue. I guess she's gone. Ernie, walk up to the control tower with me. Maybe you'll get a close squint at some German bombers. If you don't, you'll see a good desert sunset. Maybe it'll make us feel better.
0: sunsets in the desert are truly things with souls. The violence of their colors incredible. They splatter the sky and the clouds with a surging beauty. The mountains stand dark against the horizon, and palm trees silhouette themselves dramatically against the fiery west. As we stood in the tower looking down over this scene...
16: Ernie, it's beautiful. It's almost too beautiful. It doesn't make sense to think that those 10 kids are never going to see it again.
0: All veterans, weren't they?
16: Yeah. Decorated for missions in Europe before they ever got to Africa. Ernie, look off there. That's a red flare.
0: It sure is.
16: You did see it, didn't you? I'm not dreaming.
0: Well, it looked like a flare to me.
16: Of course, it couldn't be anything else. It's got to be. It's a Thunderbird. 10 dead men are coming home. Where's the flare gun? Give me a green flare. We've got the signal. Watch it below. Flare going off. Look, Ernie. Can you see a tiny black speck? It's them. It sure is.
0: We could all see the speck then. It seemed almost on the ground. It was so low. And in the first glance, we could sense that it was barely moving, barely staying in the air. Crippled and alone, 2 hours behind all the rest, it was dragging itself home. I was a layman, a reporter, not of the fraternity that flies, but I could feel. At that moment, I felt something close to human love for that faithful, battered machine, that far, dark speck struggling toward us with such pathetic slowness. All of us stood tense, hardly remembering anyone else was there. With all our nerves, we seemed to pull the plane toward us. After a long time, the plane reached the far end of the airdrome, still holding its pathetic little altitude. It skimmed over the tops of the parked planes and kept on actually reaching out, it seemed to us, over the runway. A few hundred yards more. Could it? Would it? Was it truly possible? They cleared the last plane. They were over the runway. It settled slowly. The wheels touched softly. And as the plane rolled on down the runway, the thousands of men around that vast field suddenly realized that they were weak, that they could hear their own hearts pounding.
18: I bet you guys got our stuff divided up already.
19: Two motors, huh?
18: Yeah, both on the same side. How do you like that?
19: You were riding low, babies. How'd you get over that 1,600-foot mountain pass?
20: Oh, we didn't come over the mountains. We came through them. Besides, Clark here was blowing on the windshield trying to push her along.
18: I put my foot down and shoved her across that pass like a roller coaster.
21: What happened, Skipper?
18: Well, just about everything that could happen, sir. We got hit first just as we dropped our bomb load. And one engine went out. A few minutes later, the other engine on the same side went. You know what that means, sir?
21: It means you shouldn't be here now.
18: Right. Well, we were forced to drop down. Most of our guns were out of commission. We figured we were still more than 400 miles from home. And then the radio went out. We were losing altitude 500 feet a minute. Well, at 2,000 feet, I called the crew for a consultation. I said, well, boys, you want to jump? And they said, well, let's ride this one out. That's how we decided, sir. We flew on another 20 miles, and then a single German fighter appeared and dived at us. Well, us guns didn't do us any good, but it could knock us out of the air. But never for a second could we feel any real assurance of getting home. I think we just talked to Blue Streak all the time and cussed our way in.
0: Congratulations, guys. You had me worried there for a minute.
18: You know, Mr. Pyle, I wish you'd mentioned my name in one of your reports so my family will know I'm all right.
0: Sure, sure, I will. What especially do you want me to say?
18: Oh, would you say you met the old fool?

That is our war. I haven't told anything about the big picture because I don't know anything about it. I only know what we see from our worm's eye view. And the reporters say tired and dirty soldiers who are alive and don't want to die. Of long, darkened convoys in the middle of the night. Of shocked, silent men wandering back down the hill from battle. Chow lines and atabrine tablets. Foxholes and burning tanks. Narabs holding up eggs. And the rustle of high-flown shells. Of jeeps and petrol dumps and smelly bedding rolls. And sea rations, cactus patches. And blown bridges, dead mules, hospital tents. Shirt collars greasy black from months of worrying. And laughter. Yes, laughter, too. And anger, and wine, and lovely flowers, and constant cussing. All these it is composed of, and of graves, and graves, and graves. That is our war, and we'll carry it with us as we go on from one battleground to another until it is all over. Leaving some of us behind on every beach, in every field. We're just beginning with the ones who lie back of us there in Tunisia. I don't know whether it was their good fortune or their misfortune to get out of it so early in the game. I guess it doesn't make any difference once a man is gone. Medals and speeches and victories are nothing to them anymore. They died. And thereby, the rest of us can go on and on and on.

0: Thank you, James Gleason. DuPont is honored to dedicate to the mothers, the fathers, the wives of America, to all those people with men fighting for victory, this letter from the front in the words of America's number one war correspondent, Ernie Pyle. Mr. Gleason will return a little later. In the meantime, here is Gayne Whitman speaking for DuPont.
1: I want to talk to you tonight about an agreement current in the news and of wide public interest. This is the agreement which the DuPont Company has had for years with a British chemical company, Imperial Chemical Industries Limited. It provides for a mutual opportunity to acquire patent licenses and technical and scientific information relating to important chemical developments. It has been a matter of public record and known to our government for 10 years. Literally hundreds of transfers of technical and scientific information have occurred for the advancement of chemical science and the benefit of the American people in peace and war. Agreements of a similar character, but limited to specific chemical fields, have been made from time to time with continental European companies from the use of scientific data obtained from abroad. Many valuable products have resulted for the use of the American public and necessary to our armed forces. In this war, DuPont chemists have materially improved and have further developed the scientific data flowing from these contractual arrangements. The scientific and technical information gained has contributed substantially to American progress and to the success of American arms. Many important products have resulted from these agreements, to which reference may be made without disclosing military secrets. Developments were made incident to synthetic ammonia, manufactured from nitrogen, extracted from the air. Without this, we could not have smokeless powder and TNT in anything like the quantities needed. The development of methyl methacrylate plastic, used for the transparent enclosures to be found on every combat airplane, stems from these agreements. A new degreasing process, vital to quantity production of aircraft engines, urgently needed by the Army and Navy. Also high in this list are rayon, dyes, cellophane, Z-Lan water repellent for military apparel, as well as many other chemical products. All have been improved and perfected here, but they came originally from abroad. These agreements have been of the greatest benefit in giving to the American public products and processes which in the past have materially raised the standard of living, products and processes which are a part of the promise for the future of better things for better living through chemistry.
0: And here is James Gleason, star of this evening's cavalcade.
2: Thank you very much, ladies and gentlemen. Tonight we have brought you a letter from your son, or maybe it was a brother, sweetheart, or just a friend. It's a letter you will surely want to answer. No one needs to be told how very much letters mean to the men who are in the service, particularly those who are overseas. But we all need to be reminded occasionally. Won't you please just consider this a reminder from Ernie Pyle, who wrote this letter, to write tonight and often?
0: Before we announce next week's play, the government has asked us to tell the young women of our audience, those from 17 to 35, of the United States Cadet Nurse Corps, which will give any qualified woman a complete course in nursing leading to the degree of registered nurse at no expense and with pay while studying. America urgently needs thousands of nurses. Your nearest hospital has complete information.

0: Next week, Cavalcade will star one of Hollywood's most popular leading men, George Murphy, as it tells the authentic story of one of the least known branches of the Army, the Corps of Military Police. Our play is called Terence O'Toole, M.P., and as one might gather from the name of its hero, combines a warm human story with action and drama as we follow the military police on a surprise raid in the Mediterranean War Theater. DuPont invites you to be its guest again next Monday evening when Cavalcade presents George Murphy as Terence O'Toole, M.P., a play as packed with action and drama as its young hero's name indicates. And if you think the Army's M.P.s are a bunch of brawn and beef bullies out to harass their fellow soldiers, you'll have a big surprise next Monday evening when you hear Terence O'Toole, M.P., on the Cavalcade of America. Cavalcade is pleased to remind its audience that James Gleason, 20th Century Fox star, may currently be seen in Once Upon a Time. The musical score this evening was composed and conducted by Robert Armbruster. This is James Bannon sending best wishes from Cavalcade sponsor, the DuPont Company of Wilmington, Delaware. Broadcasting Company.
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0: play Smiling Through opens in a beautiful English garden where John Carteret and his next-door neighbor and lifelong friend, Dr. Owen Harding, are seated at a small table playing dominoes. Dr. Owen is studying his next move, and John Carteret has dozed off. Owen selects a domino, plays, and looks up triumphantly, only to find his opponent asleep. He picks up his cane and nudges John with it.
1: What's the matter? What is it? Oh, my turn.
2: Now, this is the devil of an exciting game of dominoes with you going to sleep after every move.
1: Sorry, Owen.
2: Where's Kathleen?
1: My niece went over for some socks for Bobby Datchett. He's leaving tonight for France, you know. Pity a boy like that has to go when there are worthless young men about like, well, I'll not mention any name.
2: I suppose you mean Kenneth Wayne.
1: I don't know why he couldn't have stayed in America with his mother's family. Why he had to come back here stirring up unpleasant memories for other people.
2: Well, it's only natural that the boy should want to come back and take care of his father's property. He was going to the dogs, you know, and after all, it's been... Good Lord, John, how many years is it since Jeremiah Wayne disappeared?
1: 30, the 18th of June. Blasted, Owen, I don't want to hear any more about Jeremiah Wayne or his son. It's a subject I finished with 30 years ago, and I don't want it reopened.
2: The subject may be reopened in spite of you, John. Why not? After all, the boy is not responsible for what his father did. I think Kathleen is very fond of him. Very fond indeed.
1: Rubbish! Kathleen knows I don't like him or his name.
2: Does she know why?
1: No. But she'll never disobey me.
2: She's Irish, John.
1: Mm-hmm.
2: 30 years is a long time to hold a hatred. Young Wayne is lonely. People around here can't forget what his father did, but, you know, he doesn't even know what it's all about. He's proud. He feels it. I'm surprised he stayed here as long as he has. John, be fair.
1: Fair? He's the son of the man who was responsible for the greatest sorrow I ever felt, and you know it. He's his son, his own son. You were here, you saw what happened to her. And you've seen me live on here for 30 years without her, and you dare to talk to me about his son courting my Kathleen.
2: Do you think any of those things stop Kathleen from being in love with him?
1: Kathleen's not to be in love with him. I won't have it. I won't have it!
3: Kathleen, I think you must be the most beautiful girl in all the world.
4: Faith, now, if that's what you're thinking, I'll never be the one to disillusion you, Kenneth Wayne.
3: Oh, the sun's going down. I suppose we'd better be starting home. Oh, Kathleen, I'm going to miss you.
4: Miss me?
3: Mm-hmm. I'll be leaving Dunstable sometime this week, Kathleen. I'm going to Salisbury to join up.
4: Oh, it's the war, is it?
3: Well, yes.
4: Oh, sure, and I thought for a minute you were going to get married or something.
3: Oh, if I meant to get married, I wouldn't be going away to do it.
4: No.
3: Oh, no. Dunstable would be good enough for me.
4: Well, of course, there's many a good-looking girl in Dunstable. And if you're thinking of proposing to any of them, I'll tell you my idea of a proposal.
3: I'd be very interested to hear it.
4: Well, the young man would first have to ascertain that his intentions were not entirely disagreeable to me.
3: Oh, of course.
4: And then, choosing a suitable sort of a place in a garden or on a country road, like this, he should say, "It has long been my intention to ask a question of you."
3: That sounds like a very good beginning.
4: Then I would say, "Dear me, how interesting, what can it be?" And then he should gently take my hand and say in a tone which trembled with the force of his feelings, "Miss Dungannon, Kathleen. May I call you Kathleen?" Now, that's how a proper proposal should start. I read it in a book.
3: In a book?
4: Yes, and... Oh, my goodness, look, we're home already.
3: Home. So we are.
4: Well, before I go in, wouldn't you like to try what I've been telling you?
3: Mm-hmm.
4: Just to see how it sounds.
3: How does it begin again?
4: "It has long been my intention to..." Go on, get on with it now.
3: Oh, yes. "It has long been my intention
1: Kathleen! What are you doing out here on the road?"
3: "Good evening, Mr. Carter."
1: "Good evening, Mr. Wayne. I'm sorry to see, Kathleen, that you have a painfully short memory."
4: Uncle John, dear, would you believe it now? I clean forgot what you told me about seeing Mr. Wayne."
1: "Very likely. Will you be good enough to leave us, Mr. Wayne? I'm sorry to be inhospitable, but you will please understand clearly, once and for all, that you're not welcome here."
4: "Uncle John..."
3: "Mr. Carteret, I hope someday to ask Kathleen to marry me.
4: And if he does, I'll accept him.
1: Miss Duane, please let it be clearly understood, once and for all, there can be no question of marriage between you and Kathleen. I absolutely forbid you to see her again.
3: Mr. Carteret, it's only fair then to tell you, sir, that I shall see her without your permission. I love Kathleen, and she loves me.
4: Oh, I do.
3: You're going
4: I
3: to
4: do.
3: Find it very difficult to keep us apart. Because I'm coming back from the war, and I'm going to marry her. With your consent or without it. Good night, sir.

0: Kathleen? Why, Kathleen, child, what are you doing out here in the garden crying? Come here to me. Let me put my arm around you.
1: Don't you touch me.
0: Kathleen.
1: I love him. What right do you have to interfere because of some quarrel you had with his father?
0: Kathleen, I think it's time you knew the truth about the man whose son you say you love. Perhaps I should have told you long ago, but I didn't dream you would ever meet a Wayne, much less love one.
2: Am I disturbing something, John? I heard your voices from my porch.
0: No, Owen, I'm glad you're here. I think Kathleen should know what happened in this garden 30 years ago. You were here that night, and you can bear me out. Sit down, Owen.
2: Thank you.
0: Kathleen, my dear, 30 years ago, on the 18th of June, this old house was a hubbub of excitement. A lovely summer night like this. Over the gate yonder, the honeysuckle and roses grew just as they do tonight. Everything was much the same except for some Chinese lanterns placed here and there. For it was the night Moon Yin and I were to be married. She arrived that day with her sister Mary, your mother, my dear.
1: Oh, I wish I could have been here.
0: The long twilight faded into darkness. The old house was lit by 1,000 candles. Snatches of laughter and gay chatter floated into the garden, and someone was playing something soft and liquid on the harp. I can hear it still. It was her song. She brought it to me from Ireland as a wedding present, she said. How clearly it all comes back. There was an hour yet before the ceremony, and suddenly there was a violent ring at the gate bell, and you know who stood there, jangling it as though he wanted to wake the dead?
1: No.
0: Dr. Owen.
2: Yes, that's right.
0: Yes, sir, Dr. Owen, 30 years younger and 30 years less handsome. For heaven's sake, stop jangling the bell. I'm coming. Hello, Owen.
2: Why do you have this gate locked when there's a wedding going on?
0: Keep out unwelcome guests.
2: Can you tie a bow tie? My hands are shaking so that I can't manage it.
0: What are you nervous about? You aren't getting married. Here, come into the house and I'll tie it for you.
2: If I live through this, I'll take a solemn oath never to go near another wedding again. Much less be best man. Oh, good Lord, I've lost it.
0: You lost what?
2: The ring. The ring. Now what am I going to do? What the devil do you mean getting married anyway?
0: There's the ring on your finger.
2: What? On whose finger?
0: On yours, on your little finger. What the devil do you mean wearing Moon Yin's ring? Put it back in your waistcoat pocket.
2: Well, it won't stay there. I'll be bound to lose it. Oh, thunderation.
0: Now what?
2: It slipped down into the lining of my pocket. Must be a hole there somewhere. Now I'll have to find a maid and get her to fish it out.
0: If you lose that wedding ring, I'll hang you up by your thumb.
2: Oh, well, I'll find it. I'll find it. Don't get rattled now. I'll find it. Oh, John.
0: Yeah?
2: I knew I had something to tell you.
0: Where?
2: I went into the Dragon on my way here to get a little something to steady my nerves, you know.
0: Yes?
2: Wayne was there, drinking more than was good for him and talking about Moon Yin. And I was wondering, did you ask him to the wedding?
0: Of course not.
2: Well, I wonder if that was wise. Wayne has a strange and bitter nature. No, I know how you feel about him, and I don't blame you. But Wayne was in an ugly mood and making pretty wild threats.
0: Threats?
2: Yes. He was muttering around that there was still time, that the wedding wasn't over yet. At first I thought I wouldn't tell you.
0: Well, I'm glad you did. It's always better to be forewarned, and if it becomes necessary, I'll have to deal with him. That kind of a man usually takes doubt in talking.
2: Oh, well, I'm not worried about Wayne. Are you?
0: Well, yes, I am, Owen. There's no use denying it. My reason tells me there's no way he can harm us now, and yet I am a little worried. Well, there's more guests arriving. Come along, let's go into the study and talk it over.
2: Right, sir.
0: Will you answer the front door, Ellen?
1: Yes, Mr. John, right away, sir.
0: Right, thank you.
3: Hello, Ellen.
1: Oh, it's you, Mr. Wayne. Who is it you want, sir? We're very busy just now.
3: I want to come in. I want to kiss the bride.
1: I'm sorry, I can't admit you, sir.
3: Get out of the way, Ellen. I tell you, I've come to kiss the bride.

In just a moment, we'll bring you the second act of Smilin' Through, starring Victor Jory. In many a home today, children are sitting around feeling miserable because of a pesky cold. Now, if this means your home, Mother, why not take a tip from millions of thankful women and rub Vicks Vapor Rub on throat, chest, and back? Yes, it's the modern way most mothers use to relieve distress of children's colds. You see, the very moment you rub it on, Vapor Rub's relief-giving action starts right to work. And its comforting double action keeps on working for hours to help relieve congestion and irritation in the upper breathing passages, the coughing spasms, sore throat, and that muscular soreness or tightness. And results are so fine because Vapor Rub penetrates into the cold, congested upper bronchial tubes with its special soothing medicinal vapors. And at the same time, it stimulates chest and back surfaces like a comforting, warming poultice. So, Mother, when your child comes down with a cold, do this without delay. Rub on Vapor Rub, because only Vapor Rub gives you this special penetrating, stimulating action. Remember, it's the best-known home remedy for relieving miseries of colds. Vicks Vapor Rub.

0: Now the second act of Smiling Through, starring Victor Jory as John Carteret. As we pick up the story, John Carteret is continuing with the story of his romance, Mounine Claire, which he's telling to his niece Kathleen, to show why he's insisted she and Kenneth Wayne must never marry.
1: Well, I wish you could have seen Mounine that day in her wedding dress. She was too beautiful to be real. Too beautiful for anyone but an angel. I was in the study when Jeremiah Wayne came to the house, but I later learned from Ellen how Wayne stood there in the doorway, clenching and unclenching his fists, and how Mounine heard him talking and came up and smiled at him and invited him into the morning room.
2: Oh, Jerry, it was nice of you to come around. I knew you'd never let me get married without wishing me well.
3: You're not going to marry him. It isn't true. I don't believe it. I won't believe it. You couldn't marry him knowing how I love you.
2: Oh, now, Jerry, you mustn't begin this all over again.
3: Don't look at me like that as if you hated me. I love you. I'm dying inside for love of you, Mounine Claire. Do you think I can feel this way and stand aside while you marry another man?
2: You can, because you must.
3: No. Oh, no. He's not going to have you. Not if I can prevent it.
2: Jerry, listen to me. Do you know what you're going to do to prove your love for me? You're going to leave me now, bravely and wishing me joy. And you're going to go along home and let me be married to the man I love, because you love me. Oh, sure, and it's a dog's life. I'd be leaving you, Jerry, not loving you. And you don't deserve that.
3: Mounine. Oh, Mounine.
2: Goodbye, Jerry. God keep you.
3: I came for a kiss from the bride.
2: All right. You shall have it.
3: Mounine.
2: Now, please go.
3: All right. I'll go.
1: Who was that in here with you?
2: Just an old friend, John.
1: Oh, how beautiful you are. And what a lucky man I am.
2: I'm feeling pretty lucky myself.
1: My darling. Oh, my darling.
2: Hold me close. Don't let me go. I feel safe when I'm in your arms.
1: Say, I think we've broken a few of the rules. I'm not supposed to see you in that wedding dress till we meet at the altar.
2: I know. Are you sorry?
1: Oh, sorry? No, no, no. You're so beautiful, Mounine. You're so beautiful.
4: Oh, so here you are. John, I wish you'd pay some attention to your own wedding. The wire broke that held the big bell of Lilies of the Valley, and it fell on the parson and almost smothered him. We had to give him smelling salts.
1: Good, that's why we picked you for the best man. You're doing very well. Come on, Mounine, let's go out in the garden. And by the way, Owen, you haven't lost the ring yet, have you?
4: No, no, Ellen sewed it in her waistcoat pocket. Safe this time.
1: She did, huh? Well, be sure and bring a pair of scissors to the altar with you. Come on, darling, we'll leave Owen out to fret it out a little.
4: Love, weddings, rings. What a lot of trouble to get into trouble.
1: Will you be cold out here in the garden?
2: Oh, no.
1: No? And what are you thinking?
2: I was thinking about how we met.
1: I asked you to marry me that very first day, and you said yes.
2: Well, not the first day, I didn't.
1: Well, very soon after then, much too soon to be modest. I thought at the time, lady, you realize I asked you to marry me without even knowing what your name was.
2: Oh, I didn't know yours either.
1: I looked at you, and my heart absolutely stopped for a moment, and I said to myself, oh, there she is. There's the girl I've been waiting for. I'd know her anywhere. What did you think?
2: I thought, what an overbearing, arrogant young man. I don't think much of him.
1: Well, if that's the case, I'm going straight into the house and stop the wedding.
2: No, no, I take it back.
1: What did you think?
2: I must have thought, I found my happiness now. Because that's what I've been thinking ever since.
1: Darling.
2: Oh, John. Do you suppose anyone else in the world ever felt like this before?
1: Never, never. Nothing's ever going to separate us, Mounine. Not life or death or heaven or hell.
2: No. Even if I died, I think I'd find my way back to you, John. I'd be so lonely for you.
1: Oh, my darling.
2: Jerry.
1: What do you want, Wayne?
3: I've had all I can stand. Take your hands off.
1: Why,
2: Jerry, you said you'd go.
3: I couldn't, Mounine. I've been out here all the time. Now, please go into the house, Mounine.
5: I want to talk to Carter alone.
2: Oh, Jerry, you promised me.
5: Send her away, Carter.
1: I think perhaps you'd better, Mounier.
2: No, I won't leave.
1: Please do as I ask, Mounier.
2: Not until I know what he wants.
1: If you come here to create a disturbance at the wedding...
5: There isn't going to be any wedding.
1: Threats like that won't do you any good, Wayne. You've been behaving like a madman ever since we announced the marriage. Now get out of here and don't come back.
5: I tell you, there isn't going to be any wedding. I wasn't able to keep you...

0: Sonny, I said, even if I died. That's funny when you think of it. Like a warning.
1: Oh, and if you're my friend, help her. Help her now.
2: John, I'm afraid it's... I'm afraid there's nothing that I can do.
1: No, that's not possible. It can't happen.
0: But it has. John. John, my darling. I love you. That's all that counts. I will love you until the end of time.
1: Bon Dieu.
0: John, where is my ring? My wedding ring?
2: Oh, here it is.
0: Put it on my finger, John.
1: Yes, dear.
0: Listen. They're playing my song. They don't know I won't be needing it tonight. There's a little green gate at whose trellis I wait while two eyes of blue come smiling through.
1: Oh, dear God.

0: Well, that's all the story there is to tell, Kathleen. Now you know why I've hated Jeremiah Wayne all these years. Love like that, Kathleen, is like the smile of God. And when it's taken from you, it's as though God had stopped smiling.
1: Uncle, dear, you could love like that through the years and after the years and after death itself. How is it you can be so hard about me and my poor little love story?
0: Because you're the stock of Moon Yin herself. And he's the blood of the Waynes, and you don't belong together.
2: Don't be hard-headed, John.
1: I love him.
0: You'll have to get over loving him.
1: I won't. I won't. You're an obstinate old man, John Carteret, and I'm not going to listen to you. Ken and I have just as much right to fall in love and be married as you and Moon Yin. You have no right to inflict your quarrels and your anger and grief on us. This is our lifetime, not yours. And I'm not going to let you spoil it. I'm going to Ken, and I'm never coming back again.
2: Go in the house and stop her, John. Don't let her get away.
0: Maybe I am an obstinate old man. Maybe I haven't any right to interfere.
2: Well, at last. You go and get Kathleen, and I'll go over to my house and get Ken.
0: Ken? At your house?
2: Yes, he's staying with me until he leaves for overseas.
0: Why, you old hypocrite. You never told me that.
2: I never had the nerve. Go get Kathleen, John. Hurry before she gets away. Go on, Ken. Speak your piece.
0: Go on, boy.
1: If you'd both keep still, I think we could manage all right. Go on, Ken.
3: Well, let me see. How did it begin?
0: It has long been my intention.
3: Oh, yeah. Darling, it has long been my intention to ask a question of you.
1: Dear me, how interesting. What can it be?
3: Miss Dungannon, Kathleen. May I call you Kathleen? Hey, that's all she taught me. Now what do I say?
2: Well, what does he say? You're the only one around here that ever proposed to anyone, John.
0: He says, Kathleen, I'm not half worthy of you, but I'll try very hard to make you happy.
3: Kathleen, I will try very hard.
0: And then he says...
3: I think I can carry on from here on my own, Mr. Carteret. Kathleen, my darling, will you marry me?
1: Oh, thank you so much. I'd love to.
0: Well, now we're getting somewhere.

0: helps wipe out the stain.
1: Is it like a game of dominoes?
0: Dominoes? No, I'm tired, Owen. I think I'll just sit here a little while and then I'll turn in. Good night, Owen.
1: Good night, John. I'll see you tomorrow.

0: Hello, John.
1: Monin. Monin, you know you seem very close to me tonight. Closer than you've seen since you left me.
0: I am close. We're together again, my darling. You have only to reach out your arms and take me in them. I'm glad about Kathleen and Ken. They're going to be very happy.
1: We're together again.
0: Yes. Don't you see me, John?
1: Yes. Yes, I do. Why, you're wearing your wedding dress.
0: Of course, John.
1: Just as you were that night. And as beautiful and fresh and young as if 30 years were only a day.
0: Give me your hand, my darling. Come. We'll walk through the gate together.
1: Oh, Monique. I've waited so long. I've waited so long.
0: Come, my dear.
1: Monique, look. Who's that old man sitting back there in my chair?
0: It's you, John.
1: Me? And this is what they call dying?
0: Yes. Oh, John, isn't it glorious? And isn't it stupid to be afraid of it?
1: Afraid?
0: Some poor dears are. But they would go smiling through the years if they knew what they would find at the end of the road.

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1: This is Victor Jory. Our play next week is based on the famous story for which we received so many requests in recent weeks, Daphne du Maurier's brilliant and unforgettable novel, Rebecca. And now, Mr. Gable has a word for you.
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0: 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Tonight's picture is Jezebel. Tonight's star is the distinguished Warner Brothers player, who has been nominated 7 times for awards, has won the prize Oscar 2 times. Past president of the Academy, Miss Bette Davis. With Miss Davis tonight appears another Academy Award winner, Miss Anne LaVere, who won this year's Academy Award for Best Supporting Actress in National Velvet. And now, Miss Bette Davis.
1: Good evening, ladies and gentlemen. Miss LaVere and I feel very honored to be on this first presentation of Academy Award. Those awards that mean so very much to all of us in the motion picture industry. Jezebel was written for radio by Frank Wilson, with an original musical score composed and conducted by Lee Stevens, and our producer-director is Dee Engelbach.
0: Academy Award, starring Bette Davis in her 1938 award-winning role of Julie Marsden, with Anne LaVere as Aunt Belle in Jezebel.

0: seemed like the end of our world. As General Bogardus and I stood in the street of New Orleans that dawn of 1851, listening to the depressing sound of the cannon as it was fired to dispel the fever which hung like a plague over the city. It seemed like the end of Julie's world, too, as we watched her slowly walk beside poor Preston Dillard, as they carried him to the island of the dead.
1: Come, my dear. You can't stay in this street. Dawn is breaking. The morning chill is penetrating. And in these dangerous days, Miss Bell, what are you thinking?
0: I'm thinking of a woman called Jezebel, who did evil in the sight of God. And yet I wonder... Charles, you're out of your mind. You know you can't wear a red dress at an Olympus ball.
2: Can't I? It is 1850, Dobson. 1850, not the Dark Ages. Girls don't have to simp around in white just because they're not married.
0: You don't insult every woman on the floor. You can't be serious.
2: Never more serious in my life.
0: But think of Preston.
2: That's just what I am thinking of. Mr. Preston Dillon, who thinks that he can let his own affairs come before me, his future wife.
1: That started it, Miss Bell. That damnable red dress.
0: But that wasn't Julie's fault.
1: No, if Preston Dillard had only taken my advice the night he came to call.
0: I remember. You said...
1: Your generation doesn't understand women, sir.
3: Maybe not, General Bogardus.
1: Nowadays, no proper respect for our southern womanhood. Think your father would have allowed the lady of his choice to have come surging to his place of business this morning?
3: Miss Julie didn't know I was presiding at a meeting, sir.
1: Of course not, Preston. But even if the lady upstairs is my ward, I feel you should know what your father would have done.
3: What would father have done, sir?
1: Your father, sir, would have cut him a hickory, sir. He would have flailed the living daylights out of her, and then helped her put lard on the welts and brought her a diamond brooch. That's what he would have done, sir. And she'd have loved it.
3: Where is Miss Julie?
0: Why, she asked me to please excuse her, Press.
3: Is she ill?
0: Why, no, Press.
1: She's as sound as a nut.
3: You will pardon me a moment, please.
1: Take all the time you need, my boy.
0: I do believe Mr. Dillard is going up the stairs after Julie. He's taking his walking cane.
4: Julie! It's Crash. Open the door. I want to talk to you. Julie, why don't you answer? Look here, Julie. You and I got to straighten things out. Oh, there's no sense to all this. I'm here because I love you. And because you love me. But there are some things we've got to set straight. Darling, if you just open the door, I'm sure I could. Julie! Open up at once!
2: Who is it?
4: Open this door!
2: Why, Press, banging at a lady's bedroom door. I'm scandalized at you. Well, did you come here just to stand there? I see you brought a stick. I'm waiting. When does the chastisement begin?
4: I came up here to...
3: Oh, Julie, how long must we go on like this?
2: Like what, Fred?
3: Fussing like a couple of children.
2: Why do you treat me like a child, then?
3: Oh, Julie, I love you. Spoiled child or not.
2: In a lady's bedroom. Now you'll have to marry me.
3: Oh, look at me, darling. When I come in, I was going to beat you.
2: Really? Now would you like to see my new dress?
3: That's what I wanted to do all day.
2: Well, let me go, then. There it is.
3: For the Olympus ball?
2: Yes, isn't it lovely?
3: But you can't wear red to the Olympus ball.
2: Why not?
3: Well, you never saw an unmarried girl in anything but white. You know that. It's the custom. It has certain significance.
2: Are you afraid I'll be taken to one of those girls from Gallatin Street?
3: Julie.
2: Oh, of course, I'm sorry. I'm not supposed to know about things like Gallatin Street. I'm just supposed to simp around in white.
3: So that's it. You're nursing your spite. Well, I'm not going to let you. For once, you're going to do as I say. Julie, I'm calling for you tomorrow night at 10, and you're going to be properly dressed for the ball in white. Good night.
2: Oh, Preston, you forgot your stick.

0: She must have been getting scared over wearing that dress after what Press said to her.
1: Yes, but her pride.
0: Confound her fiendish pride. You know that she tried to get Buck Cantrell to take her to the ball without telling Press?
1: Yes, I knew later. Poor drinking, jewel, and easygoing Buck Cantrell. He loved her, too.
0: Thank heaven he refused her. He was a gentleman and an honorable man.
1: I told you she'd be ready on time. Julie, we're ready to go. Julie, you promised me not to.
2: So you wore it after all.
3: Isn't it obvious? Shall we go, Press?
2: Not until you're properly dressed.
3: Oh, why must everyone be so proper? Why don't you admit, Mr. Dillard, that you're afraid? Afraid someone will insult me and you'll find it necessary to defend.
1: Julie.
2: You're wrapped, Miss Marsden. May I? You ready, Aunt Belle?
1: But Press, she can.
2: She can. She will.
0: We are ready, sir. Miss Bell, my arm.
3: And yours, Mr. Dillard? Thank you.

0: My dear Miss Bell, have you no distress in his face? Looks more like his father than ever tonight. And I never saw Tom Dillard look like that without somebody got killed.
1: See, officers, I'm just being scared for us.
2: May I take your wrap, my dear?
1: Well, the ballroom seems a little cool.
2: I think we'll find it much warmer inside. Come. Gentlemen, you all have the pleasure of Miss Marsden's acquaintance, I think.
1: Gentlemen.
3: Good evening, Miss Marsden. Yonder comes my partner. You'll excuse me.
2: Of course, sir. You haven't a partner you have to meet, Cantrell?
4: Why, no. Came alone.
2: A pleasant evening, isn't it?
4: Mighty pleasant. Nice and cool.
2: You find it cool in here? I don't find it particularly cool, do you, Julie?
1: Why, no.
2: I don't find it particularly cool. Miss Julie doesn't find it so. Perhaps it's something in the atmosphere that's peculiar to you.
4: Why, no, I reckon not. Now you speak of it, it's just about right.
2: It seems so to me.
1: Please, take me out of here.
2: Well, my dear, we haven't danced yet, shall we?
1: No.
2: Oh, yes, we will.
1: You gotta take me off this floor.
5: I can't. It's my own brother dancing with her.
1: Everyone is leaving the floor. No respectable girl will dance while she's dancing. That dress is an insult. Take me off this instant. Yes, I beg you, take me away from here. I can't endure it.
2: No, we came to dance. We should go on.
1: But we're alone on the floor.
2: How much the better?
1: Oh, please let go of me. If you don't let go of
2: me. It's a beautiful ball. Don't you think so, my
1: heart? Oh,

0: Good night, Aunt Belle. General Bogardus, sir.
1: You're not coming in, Chris?
0: No, ma'am.
1: Good night.
2: Night.
1: Well.
0: Goodbye, Julie.
1: Is that all you've got to say to me?
0: There's nothing more to say.
1: Even if I was wrong?
0: You couldn't be wrong. You're Julie Marsden.
1: And I could go down on my knees.
0: It'd be interesting, but utterly useless.
1: Evidently, you've made up your mind.
0: No, Julie, you've made up my mind.
1: Well, then, goodbye, Press.
0: Goodbye, Julie.
1: Julie, don't let him go. Go after me. After him.
3: Yes, Julie, quickly. Oh, Julie, you're such a fool.
1: Not so big a fool. He'll come back.
3: Not this time, he won't. Believe me.
1: Wait and see. He'll come back. Yet tonight, I think. If he does, say I've retired. And tell him I'm sleeping late in the morning. Not to come round till tomorrow afternoon.
3: Julie.
1: Tell him.

Before we continue tonight's story of Jezebel, starring Miss Betty Davis and Miss Anne Revere, I would like to tell you about a doctor who lived during the period of this picture. A doctor so devoted to the cause of human health that his zeal still inspires those who carry on his work. His name was Edward R. Squibb. He was appalled by the dangerously inferior quality of drugs then available. He set out to supply the medical profession with drugs that could be relied upon. That's how the company he founded in 1858, the House of Squibb, first came to be known for medicinal products of purity, reliability, efficacy. And through the years, every member of the great family of Squibb products, from penicillin to dental cream, has been the result of painstaking study and research, of an endless quest for perfection. And that is why Squibb is a name you can trust. And now for part two of tonight's picture, Jezebel, starring the Academy Award winners, Miss Betty Davis and Miss

0: Dawn brought heavy mist, the persistent melancholy of the booming fever cannon, a chill which sank deep into our souls.
1: She lost it. She lost President Dillard through her own downright cussedness in flaunting herself in that red dress at the Olympus ball.
0: Theophilus, you must understand. She didn't know about Press. After all, he was away for over a year. All during that time, she hardly went out of the house save to ride that wild thoroughbred of hers.
1: Yes.
0: That quiet and moody. She wouldn't even have tried to escape the plague here in the city if she hadn't heard that Press was coming back. If you could have heard what she told me.
2: He had to come to me, Annabelle. He couldn't help himself. You see, he wouldn't have had a fight as hard as I have to keep from going to him. We'll be married. I'm going to beg his forgiveness. I was vicious and mean and selfish, and I'm going to tell him I hated myself for being like that. I'll humble myself before him. All that ever stood between us will be gone when he takes me in his arms.
0: Dear, dear child.
2: Perhaps we'd better go to the plantation now that Press is coming. Of course, Annabelle is the place for our meeting. We'd better start packing. We'll give a party to celebrate.
0: And they came, all of them, the old friends. Buck Cantrell, Ted Dillard, Press's brother, Dr. Livingston. Everyone came to help him. And Julie was walking on the clouds and dressed herself in the white dress that she was to have worn to the ball with Press. And Press. He came, and when the carriage... And the carriage stopped, my heart stopped, too. For Julie...
3: Aunt Belle. Oh, it's wonderful to be back at Halcyon. I would have come even if I weren't invited.
0: My dear, dear Preston.
3: Aunt Belle, I have a surprise. This is Amy, my wife.
0: His wife? Preston married. I tried to get away to warn Julie, but I had to stay with our guests, and while I was upstairs, she found him as he was in the library of Halcyon.

0: Press. Don't move, Press. Are you remembering the time you wanted me to wear white? Are you? Well, until now, I never have. Cat got your tongue, Press.
1: Julie.
0: Oh, Press, what fools we were.
1: Please, that's over, Julie.
0: Yes, of course. Press, I can't believe it's you here. I've dreamed it so long. A lifetime. No. Longer than that.
1: What, Julie?
0: Oh, no, don't say it yet. I'll put on this white dress for you. To help me tell you how humbly I ask you to forgive me. See, Press, I'm kneeling to you.
1: Julie, don't.
0: I want you, Press. I must make you forgive me and love me as I love you.
1: Julie. Get up. Please.
2: I've been looking for you, Press.
1: Julie, this is Amy. My wife.
2: Julie, where are you?
0: Here, Aunt Belle. I was just about to congratulate Press on his marriage. I'm very happy, Mrs. Dillard, to welcome you to Halsfield.
3: Julie, child, I'm so sorry.
0: Oh, for heaven's sake, don't be gentle with me now. Do you think I want to be wept over? I've got to think, to plan.
3: Julie, you can't fight marriage.
0: Marriage? That little washed-out Yankee. Press is mine. He's always been mine, and I'm going to have him. Why did you do it?
1: We'd better join the others.
0: Why?
1: Because I love her.
0: No, you're not such a fool, not after you had my love. How much do you remember?
1: Everything you ever said or did. But it's past now. It's finished.
0: I ought to have come to you. I wanted to so terribly. So much that I couldn't. And you felt that way, too. That's what brought you back, Press. You had to come back to the country you know so well. Press, listen. The night noises. The moon through the cypresses. Can you taste the night on your tongue? It's part of you, Press. The mockingbirds and the magnolias. The blue haze on a spring morning when the air is so soft it presses you like a kiss. It's the river rolling forever. The country you were born to.
1: Julie, please don't do it.
0: It's part of you, Press, just as I'm part of you, and we'll never let you go. Press, put your arms around me.
1: Oh, Julie.
0: This is your country, Press. Amy couldn't understand it. She thinks there'd be snakes.
1: Yes, and she'd be right. You talk about belonging. Amy's put her life and happiness in my hands. And they're going to be safe there. I think we'd better go in now.
4: She tried to win him back. But when she failed, she did the unforgivable thing. She set herself willfully to cause trouble.
3: Yes, dear. She seemed possessed that night.
5: Here, Press had to go into the city.
2: Yes, they sent for him.
6: I hope he'll be all right. I had grave reports of conditions there. The plague is sweeping on despite all effort to check it.
7: Hey, they posted the governor's militia to guard through the parish. No one will be permitted to leave the city or to enter it now.
2: Oh, I'm so worried about Press. A pity he had to leave now. But I suppose his bank comes first.
8: Oh, well, Press is devoted to the bank.
2: Rather unfortunately so.
8: You don't find that admirable, Miss Martin?
2: Well, it just seems to me that there are other things more interesting. I imagine Buck finds it so, too.
5: That's right, Miss Julie. I never go into a bank if I can help it.
2: Why, Buck?
5: Because it seems to me they're mostly always studying how they can get away something from somebody.
7: Oh, I'm sure Buck doesn't mean that the way it sounds.
8: I'm sure Mr. Cantrell is capable of defending his own insinuations.
5: Why, Mistress Dillard, I didn't mean to offend. I was just talking.
7: Of course. Amy, he doesn't realize what he's saying. Doesn't even realize how Julie is using it.
2: Why, Buck, am I using you?
5: I'd be right happy if you'd explain that remark, sir.
7: I'll explain it. You're fool enough to defend what you don't even understand. That Julie's been egging you on. First against Press and now against his wife.
2: Well, that's pretty talk, isn't it, Buck?
5: Yes, Miss Julie. That's very impolite talk, very.
7: Let's put it this way, Mr. Cantrell. All evening I thought you coarse and not a gentleman.
5: Why, you win, so... At your service, sir.
2: Ted, you can't do this. I'm afraid, Mrs. Dillard, you don't understand our southern customs.
4: Gentlemen, will you please take your places? Remember, gentlemen, you turn and fire at the count of 10. Are you ready?
9: Ready.
4: Very well. 1, 2, 3, 4, 5, 6, 7, 8, 9.
7: Come on, Amy. We're getting out of here.
6: We're all going.
2: How do you propose to get through the guards? And there's yellow fever in the city. Surely my hospitality is better than the plague.
6: We'll get through. Good night, ma'am. I shall never speak to her again, even though she returned one day from the dead.
3: When she heard that he was stricken, she had to come to him, don't you understand? She went through the swamp, past the guards, risked her life to get to him.
6: His wife was at his side. She belonged there.
3: Julie belonged there, too. Amy understands that now.
6: She stole him away from Amy as he lay dying.
3: He often

0: Believe me, Mrs. Dillard, it's unthinkable that you go with him there. Armed guards are coming to take him to the leper island. It's the law. All who catch the fever must go.
1: When they come for him, I'm going with him. No, you can't go, Amy. It is your right to go. You're his wife, but are you fit to go? Loving him isn't enough. If you gave him all your strength, would it be enough?
2: I'll make him live. I'll die with him.
1: Amy, do you know the Creole word for fever powder, for food, for water? Can you talk to a sullen, overworked black boy and make him fear you and help you? Chris, his life and yours will hang on words you can't say, and you'll both surely die.
2: I must go with him.
1: Listen, Amy, they're coming. Coming for him. Oh, Amy, it isn't a question of proving your love by laying down your life for Chris. Nothing so easy. Have you the knowledge and the strength to fight for his life and your own? Amy, it's no longer you or I.
2: What do you mean?
1: I'll make him live. I will. You see, I know how to fight better than you.
2: I'll fight to the death itself.
3: Where is he?
1: Upstairs. Amy, you're the bravest woman I ever saw. I believe you even have the courage to save him by giving me the right to go in your place. Oh, you're not afraid to die. I know that. I boldly ask a greater sacrifice in Press's name, his life.
2: You love him even more than I believe was in your power.
1: Oh, let me prove myself worthy of the love I bear him.
2: Julie, tell me. Something which only you can tell me. Does Press still love you? He himself might know, but you would. Tell me.
1: Amy, what does it matter who Press loves? It's his life that matters.
2: Tell me.
1: We both know Press loves his wife. Whom else could Press love? Not me, surely. I've done so much against him. Had there been any love in his heart for me, I'd have taken him away from you. I tried and failed. Because he loves only you.
2: I'm grateful for you telling me in your own way what I had to know. Take care of him, Julie. I believe you've earned whatever right is mine. God protect you and Chris. Go with him, Amy. Thank you.
3: Let's get started. We've got to get him to the island.
1: Press. Press, I'm here. I'll always be here, Press. Press, darling. I'm here.
4: Come, Miss Bell. They've gone. And there's no turning back. Come, you. You cannot stay here in the street. Miss Bell, what are you thinking?
5: I'm thinking of a woman called Jezebel who did evil in the sight of God.

0: We are honored, ladies and gentlemen, on this first presentation of Academy Award to introduce a distinguished artist known and loved by you on the air as Dr. Christian, president of the Academy of Motion Picture Arts and Sciences, Mr. Gene Herschel.
1: Good evening. Miss Davis and Miss Revere, your performances were superb. Also, thank you, Miss Revere, for so brilliantly playing the role of Aunt Belle in place of Miss Faye Bainter, who is ill. And to you, Miss Bainter, our best wishes for a speedy recovery. 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
0: Next week, another great picture. The House of Squibb will present Academy Awards starring the beautiful and talented Miss Ginger Rogers in her Oscar-winning performance of Kitty Foyle. Next week, it is Academy Awards starring Ginger Rogers in Kitty Foyle. Miss Betty Davis will soon be seen in A Stolen Life, produced by Warner Brothers, also producers of Devotion. Miss Anne Revere will soon be seen in the 20th Century Fox production, Dragonwing. This is Hugh Brundage bidding you good night until next week at the same time, when the House of Squibb invites you to join us for Academy Awards. 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

Many, many years ago, Macaulay, one of the poets of our Western civilization, wrote, "And how can man die better than facing fearful odds for the ashes of his fathers in the temples of his gods?" With that motive, Horatio defended the bridge across the Tiber in ancient Rome. With that motive, brave men determined to be free have died on 1,000 battlefields of history. The ashes of his fathers and the temples of his gods. This nation, of course, is founded upon God, not upon gods. And the ashes of our fathers, the rock whence we were hewn, has for the natural man, the man of honor, the integrated man, a claim, even a parental claim, upon loyalty and love. We celebrate the birthdays of those we love. And the day after tomorrow will be the birthday of our country, our republic. Her 176th birthday, which is hardly past the teething stage in the life of a nation. She's as beautiful as ever, and as worthy, fundamentally, of our love. Yes, sir, this will be our 176th glorious 4th, celebrated everywhere that Americans travel or fight or congregate. From

0: Cease fire!
1: Yes, sir. Third section. Yes, sir. This is still Sergeant Rudolph. Okay.
2: What are we stopping for, Sarge? There's more Reds over that hill. The
1: battalion just says stand by.
3: They're starting to give me a rest, that's what.
2: Yeah. I'll bet it just wears out your little arm pulling that lanyard.
3: Boy, Hattie, you can say.
2: Hey, what's Wayne got there? What you got, Wayne?
4: Don't you guys know what day it is?
2: Well, it can't be Christmas. Sergeant Rudolph's nose ain't red.
4: That's very funny. That's the 4th of July, man, which we celebrate in the United States. And these are called firecrackers.
3: Hey, look what is. Oh, man, a whole string of them. Hey, let's set them off.
4: Hey, well, that's the whole idea. You got to celebrate the 4th.
5: Somebody got a match?
6: Yeah, here.
5: Hey, wait, don't use a match. You blow your golden fingers off.
6: Yeah. What if it explodes in your hand? You'd get a bad powder burn.
1: Oh, here, use a cigarette.
5: Oh, careful, Wayne.
3: I knew a fellow once that
4: you... All right. Now stand back, you guys.
5: Be careful.
4: Look out!
1: Make a battery. Third section, Sergeant Rudolph.
3: Here it goes on now, Sergeant.
1: Oh, yes, sir. Oh, roger. All right, gang. Let's get to work. Well, there's Flanagan's mob opening up. I think the infantry's coming through. Okay, same range, 4, 100.
2: Set.
3: Ready.
1: Ready on 3. Fire!
7: Yep, this day's been going on a long time, till it's got in our blood. And although we're not one race of people, believing as we always have in unity and diversity, we have got some customs, like Sunday dinner, sports, and Thanksgiving turkey, the volunteer fire department band, and fireworks on the 4th. Breathes there a boy with soul so dead, who never to himself hath said, this darn thing may blow off my head.
8: Elmer! Come right back up on that porch!
3: Gee, Ma, just let me set off this cannon cracker.
8: Elmer!
7: The casualty list on the 4th used to be pretty bad. Though probably not as straight as the toll on our highways every holiday due to careless driving. But we do learn things as a nation. Today we believe in safer and saner fourths. With our national sport, for example.
9: Stay right!
10: Who says so?
9: I say so.
10: Yeah, if your sight was any better, it might be worth your while getting glasses.
9: Funny fella. Bye, boy!
10: At Mighty Mouse, how was that a strike? Number one, I didn't swing at it. Number two, it was below my knees. And number three...
9: That's right, number three, and you're out. Go on, scram.
10: Ah, you must have dough on this game.
9: Look, one more crack like that, and you'll go to the showers. And boy, you need a shower.
7: Safe and sane. No violence, no casualties. While in almost every city, the Chamber of Commerce or veterans organizations arrange community fireworks.
11: Maybe she shouldn't have brought him.
12: Oh, why, sure. She's not this big girl. You're not scared, are you, sweetheart? Huh? Sure not. It's the birthday of your country. Mine, too. Mine, too.
7: Many things happened on many fourths. 87 years after the signing of the Declaration of Independence, our country is locked in a war between brothers. July 4th, 1863. It is the high water mark of the Confederacy. General Lee's invasion of the North is challenged at Gettysburg, Pennsylvania, by a Union army under General George G. Meade.
4: Unfurling our flag, the stars and bars.
7: while the Union lines prepare to resist the most gallant charge in history.

0: It's kind of suspicious. They're ceasing fire with their artillery.
1: Boy, they're probably just cooling the guns. I sure hope you fellas said your prayers.
2: Fall in! Fall in the company!
3: You'll have 15,000 men, counting support on the right by General Wilcox and on the left by General Pettigrew. Good luck, General Pickett. God bless you.
4: Thank you, General Lee, sir.
5: B Company, President Carter Court. Yes, Company.
0: 15,000 heroes in gray, prepared to assault a larger Union force and its ominously silent artillery, entrenched and in position on Cemetery Ridge.
1: I told you they were just cooling their pieces. Here it starts.
0: Well, it's the 4th of July. They couldn't pick a better day for shooting encampments.

0: Here they come. The ghosts, and there must be a million of them.
1: Give me them field glasses. Ah, the brave men marching to their deaths like they'd be going to a picnic. There's their first regiment.
0: Can you make it out, Sergeant?
1: It might be Louisiana outfit. Now their second wave. Right behind them. Spread out! Spread out more, you rebels!
0: Spread out? Whose side are you on, Sergeant?
1: I'm on the side of all brave men, Americans like ourselves. They've not been dented yet. Yes, Cass, the first thing. Look at that. Look at how they close ranks. Keep coming.
0: Stepping right over the bodies of the others. How can they live through that?
1: How can we live if they get up here?
0: Look at that. Their whole front rank.
1: Aye, it's a God rest their souls. May God have mercy on them. All right, men. At 200 yards. Aim. Steady now. Steady now. You're not recruits on the Boston Common. Fire!
2: The elements on the right and left flank of the charge fall back, but the center with General Pickett does not flinch, so 1,000 have already fallen.
3: At the double!

0: Look at him come. By gum, now I know how my grandpa said he fell on top of Bunker Hill.
1: Yes, but these are our own people.

0: Force remaining that survived. A pitiful few survivors even see them piercing the Union lines, only to fall exhausted. Hey! They're cheered for their courage by their very enemies.
1: For the ashes of their fathers and the temples of their gods.
2: Well, I reckon I'm your prisoner, Yank. And on the 4th of July, too.
3: You mean to say you people know about the 4th of July?
2: Know about it? Why, you jug-headed, goat-whiskered Yank. Where do you all think revolution started?
3: Massachusetts, naturally.
2: Massachusetts? It was Virginia.
3: It was Massachusetts, I ought to know.
2: Why, you're crazy in the head. Why, I bet even foreigners know it was Virginia.
3: Who ever heard of Virginia? I tell you, it was Massachusetts.
2: Oh, prisoner, no prisoner. By golly, I think I'd better knock some history into your empty head.
3: Oh, you hadn't a fight for one day, huh? Well, if I can't lick you, I'll go back to being a drummer. Boy, come here.
2: It was Massachusetts, Virginia. Now, the Cemetery Ridge. Imagine fighting. And in the cemetery.
4: And what do you say, Mr. Yankee Sergeant? I suppose you think General George Washington had come from Massachusetts.
2: Ah, certainly not. That's ridiculous.
4: What about you?
2: Massachusetts. Everybody knows that General George Washington was a Tipperary man. Now get in your proper places like good boys.
1: The 4th had been celebrated earlier in our history with parades. Setting off of brass cannon in village greens. And in some communities, more quietly.
5: Joseph! Joseph, put by that drum and come inside. Your father's going to read the Declaration of Independence to the family.
6: Yes, Mother. Consarn it.
1: And everywhere, by the ringing of bells. July 8th, 1855. 4 days after the 59th anniversary of the signing, John Marshall, Chief Justice of the Supreme Court, dies, following a lifetime of honorable service to his country. It was then, and not earlier, that the Liberty Bell, rung to announce his demise, first showed the characteristic crack in its surface. Yet, before our freedom could be enjoyed, it had to be confirmed. Our infant republic, not without friends, yet beset by enemies, is challenged to show whether she will pay or fight. The Barbary pirates sweeping out from their fortified ports, Tunis, Tripoli, Algiers, exact a heavy tribute from the Mediterranean shipping. Merchant ships and even some smaller sloops of war are robbed and destroyed, and their crews made slaves. For 400 years, the nations of Europe had paid. Or taken the consequences. But the young United States objects to ransom and tribute. Commodore Stephen Decatur is sent to deal with the Corsairs. The early Leathernecks see the shores of Tripoli as an American squadron pushes back the Algiers pirate fleet.
7: Wait, drop the shore!
8: White flag ashore, sir.
9: Yes, it appears like they want to parley. Hold fire, Mr. Tyler. Have gunners and lead standby.
8: Aye, aye, sir.
7: Enemy Tory! White flag ahoy!
10: Where away?
7: Right off the port bow, sir.
9: Mr. Tyler?
8: Yes, sir.
9: What do you make of the Dory?
8: It's a high-ranking gig. I'd say an emissary from the Bay of Algiers. Shall I turn out a guard of honor, sir?
9: Not at all. These people are not honest enemies. They're pirates.

0: Stand by with the ladder. Lower away.
1: What does that costume signify? The one in the lead coming aboard now.
0: Pretty high, I'd say, sir. Grand Vizier's staff.
1: Mm-hmm.
2: My compliments to your commanding officer. I wish to see him.
0: You're looking at him, Sonny.
2: You are Captain Decatur? But it's impossible. You are a midshipman, so young.
0: I'm old enough to hang you from the yardarm if you weren't protected by a white flag and by a civilized custom which you don't respect. What's your business?
2: Please, my master, the Bey of Algiers, wishes you to come to his palace to discuss a settlement.
0: If the Bey wants to talk to us, why doesn't he come aboard?
3: Because he's old and sick and weighs 300 pounds of lard.
0: All right, I'll go ashore.
4: But, Captain, sir...
2: You will come and discuss the settlement.
0: No. I will come and tell your Bey to his face that his ships must be destroyed. All of them. By him or by my squadron by next Sunday. I'll tell him that the seas are free. That Americans do not pay tribute. That my government proposes to liberate all of his Christian captives at once. I shall also set an indemnity which he will pay. If he likes in gold. Although true justice might prefer his neck.
2: But please.
5: Captain's boat, prepare to lower.
0: Never mind, I'll go on the dory.
4: But Captain Decatur, they get you ashore alone.
0: Mr. Tyler, your guns are trained on the city. If I'm not back aboard, sir, in precisely 1 hour and 17 minutes, you will do for that city what the Lord did for Sodom and Gomorrah.
4: Aye, aye, sir.
0: All right, Sinbad. Conduct me to your master, the Bey of Algiers.
6: And that, very permanently, was that. Years earlier, May 15th, 1776. The Confederate soldier may have been right in claiming his state as the birthplace of our independence, for on this date, at Williamsburg, the Virginia Convention adopts a resolution instructing its delegates to the Continental Congress to move for complete severance with the Crown. June 7th, 1776. In accordance with these instructions, Richard Henry Lee of Virginia makes the motion.
7: Hey, hey, hey, hey. Who seconds the motion?
8: I second it, Mr. President. John Adams of Massachusetts.
6: A committee of five is appointed to draw up a declaration. John Adams, Benjamin Franklin, Roger Sherman, Robert Livingston, and the chairman, Thomas Jefferson. No fewer than 47 alterations are made in Jefferson's original. On June 28th, the Committee of Five brings the draft to Congress.
8: For a year and a half...

0: On July 2nd, the declaration is adopted. On July 4th, it is signed.
1: Hear ye, hear ye. In Congress, July 4th, 1776, the unanimous declaration of the 13 United States of America.
0: When, in the course of human events, it becomes necessary for one people to dissolve the political bands which have connected them with another, and to assume among the powers of the earth the separate and equal station to which the laws of nature and of nature's God entitle them, a decent respect to the opinions of mankind requires that they should declare the causes which impel them to the separation. We hold these truths to be self-evident, that all men are created equal, that they are endowed by their Creator with certain inalienable rights, that among these are life, liberty, and the pursuit of happiness, that to secure these rights, governments are instituted among men, deriving their just powers from the consent of the governed, that whenever any form of government becomes destructive of these ends, it is the right of the people to alter or to abolish it, and to institute a new government, laying its foundation on such principles and organizing its powers in such form as to them shall seem most likely to affect their safety and happiness. Prudence, indeed, will dictate that governments long established should not be changed for light and transient causes. And accordingly, all experience has shown that mankind are more disposed to suffer while evils are sufferable than to right themselves by abolishing the forms to which they are accustomed. But when a long train of abuses and usurpations, pursuing invariably the same object, evinces a design to reduce them under absolute despotism, it is their right, it is their duty, to throw off such government and to provide new gods for their future security. Such has been the patient sufferance of these colonies, and such is now the necessity which constrains them to alter their former system.
2: Had the colonies lost the war, these signers, to a man, would have been executed, their property confiscated, their families ruined, and their names disgraced. This they well knew, and yet...
3: Bless my soul, Mr. Hancock. Why have you signed your name in such giant letters?
4: Precisely, sir, so the king won't need his eyeglasses to read it.
3: I agree. We must hang together now, lest we all hang separately.
4: Now then, who signs for New Hampshire?
2: Josiah Bartlett. William Whipple. Matthew Thornton.
4: Who signs for Massachusetts?
2: Samuel Adams. John Adams. Robert Treat Payne. Elbridge Gerry.
4: From Rhode Island?
2: Step Hopkins. William Ellery.
4: For Connecticut?
2: Roger Sherman. Samuel Huntington.
0: We,
2: William Williams.
0: The representatives Oliver of the United Walker. States
2: New York,
0: of America.
2: William
0: Ford. In General Congress assembled.
2: Philip Livingston.
0: Appealing to the supreme judge of the world for the rectitude of our intentions. Do in the name and by the authority of the good people of these colonies, solemnly publish and declare that these united colonies are, and of right ought to be, free and independent states, that they are absolved from all allegiance to the British crown, and that all political connection between them and the state of Great Britain is and ought to be totally dissolved, and that as free and independent states, they have full power to levy war, conclude peace, contract alliances, establish commerce, and to do all other acts and things which independent states may of right do. And for the support of this declaration, with a firm reliance on the protection of divine providence, we mutually pledge to each other our lives, our fortunes, and our sacred honor.

0: this time, Family Theater takes pleasure in presenting our host for this evening, America's leading jet combat pilot, distinguished ace of World War II, and with us after 2 years of duty in Korea as commander of the 51st Fighter Interceptor Wing, Colonel Francis S. Gabreski.
1: This is Colonel Gabreski. I am extremely happy to be host this evening on Family Theater's program, especially this program, commemorating Independence Day for two reasons, both concerned with family prayer. First, as you know, July 4th this year has been designated by the President as a National Day of Prayer, and he has urged all Americans on that day to seek divine guidance. Second, I am glad of this opportunity to testify to the effectiveness of family prayer. I think I know something about that, and I have no hesitancy. In fact, I may have a duty to acknowledge that protection, because it happens that I have never gotten in that cockpit without literally turning the ship over to him, and have said every time, God, take over. I'm pretty sure he did, and I think I know why. The prayers of my family at home, praying as a family for the absent member. That is why I agree heartily with the message that Family Theater brings its listeners each week, and endorse and recommend this program's great and very true slogan, "A family that prays together stays together." Ladies and gentlemen, I ought to know.
2: More things are wrought by prayer than this world dreams of.

Hollywood, Family Theater has brought you We Hold These Truths, starring Jeff Chandler. Colonel Francis Dobreski was your host. Others in the cast were Mae Clark, Ted DeCorsia, Howard Culver, Tom Holland, Robert Clark, Stan Waxman, Leo Clary, Cliff Clark, Lee Millar, and Roland Morris. The script was written by Fred Niblow Jr., with music composed and conducted by Harry Zimmerman, and was directed for Family Theater by Joseph F. Mansfield. 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

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Our regular Ford Theater spokesman, Howard Lindsay, is away in Detroit, where he opened his new production, Life with Mother, last Tuesday. To fill his place, he has invited the distinguished actor and producer, Eddie Dowling, to preside over this afternoon's proceedings. And here he is.

0: Thank you very much, and good afternoon, ladies and gentlemen. It's a great pleasure for me to be here pinch-hitting for Howard Lindsay. This afternoon's Ford Theater play, My Sister Eileen, in my estimation, is one of the gayest, craziest comedies ever to hit Broadway. And many of you must have seen the movie, I'm sure, too. Our radio version was made by Gilbert Seldes and stars Shirley Booth as Ruth Sherwood and Virginia Gilmore as Eileen. Well, as the curtain goes up, our two innocents, Ruth and Eileen Sherwood from Columbus, Ohio, have come to New York to make good in the big city. Ruth, the former editor of the high school paper, hopes to become a successful writer. Eileen, who played the lead in the senior class play, plans a career as an actress. Their ambitions are meagerly bolstered by a slim bankroll of $181. After a fruitless week of apartment hunting, they've arrived in Greenwich Village, where a landlord is about to show them through an ancient studio apartment.
1: Well, here you are. Come in, my dear young ladies. Now, this is the studio. Tell me, isn't it just what you've been dreaming about?
2: Yes, it's very nice, Mr. Pappas. Only we're not sure about living in a basement.
1: Please, let me tell you, this is the best value you can get in the whole of New York. Go ahead, look around, look around. Notice the exquisite imitation fireplace and the charm of the slanting bookshelves and this big, comfortable day bed.
2: The floor looks more comfortable.
1: Never mind. Just look at this interesting and exciting dormer window.
2: A window with iron bars? It's like Alcatraz without the view.
1: Look. Life passes up and down in front of you like a regular parade. What more could a young person with a typewriter want? Am I wrong in presuming that you are authors?
2: I'm a writer.
1: Oh, and you, young lady, are you artistic like your sister?
3: Well, I'm going to try to get a job on the stage.
1: Oh, an actress. Well, you certainly have the face and the bill for it.
2: Thank you. Haven't you got something higher up?
1: Higher up? My dear young lady, why don't you let me show you the place before you raise a lot of objections?
3: Yes, Ruth. Let Mr.
1: Apopolis.
3: Yes. Show us the place.
1: Now, let me point out a few features of this magnificent studio. A, it is summer. B, it is at least 30 degrees cooler down here than anywhere higher. C, it is only $75 a month.
2: $75 a month? For this?
1: This. Well, how long have you been looking for a place?
2: Well, ever since today. Thank you very much, Mr. Apopolis. It's very nice, but we'd like to think it over.
3: Couldn't we stay here a few days? And then if we like it...
1: I'll do better than that. You can have the place for a month on trial. And then if you're not 100% satisfied, I give you back your first month's rent.
3: The whole month?
1: The whole month. And August has 31 days. Now... Let me show you where everything is. A modern kitchenette.
2: That's a nauseating nook.
1: Adjacent is a luxurious bathroom.
3: Thank heavens we took a bath before we left Columbus.
2: Well, the rooms are awfully small.
1: In those two rooms you won't entertain. And what if they are small? That is certainly strange talk from a creative artist. What does an author need except four walls and a typewriter?
2: Down here, just a tank of oxygen.
3: Let's take it, Ruth. I just can't look at any more places.
2: So what about the neighborhood? It doesn't look very nice.
1: Why, this is the most artistic section of Greenwich Village.
3: I don't see what we can lose. Mr. Apopolis said he'd refund our money if it doesn't turn out all right.
1: Legally, you have me where you want me. I gave my word in front of two witnesses. Three, including me.
3: Please, Ruth. I've just got to get to bed.
2: Well, Eileen,
3: I won't blame it on you. Don't worry.
2: All right, then. Here's a month's rent.
1: You'll never regret it.
2: What was that?
1: What was what?
2: That noise. The whole room shook.
1: That goes to show how you'll get used to it. I didn't even notice it.
3: You mean it happens all the time?
1: You won't even be conscious of it. A little blasting in the new subway.
2: You mean they're blasting right underneath us?
1: What are you worrying about? Those engineers know how much dynamite to use.
3: Does it go on all the time?
1: Oh, no, no. They knock off at midnight, and they don't start again until 6 in the morning.
2: 6 in the morning?
3: We can't live here.
1: Oh, listen, listen. In New York, you either live A, over a subway, or B, where they're building a subway, or C, you don't live in New York.
2: Stop double-talking the alphabet and give us our money back.
1: Well, what are you getting hysterical about?
2: I'm not getting hysterical. Yet. All I want is my money back.
1: Now, look, be honest. Be fair to yourself. Don't rush in and out of things. Sleep on it tonight and see how you feel in the morning.
2: You can't do this to us. You give us our money back.
1: I said I'd give you your money back, and I will. If at the end of the month you are still dissatisfied. Good night, ladies. Sleep tight.
2: Yes, Eileen. Sleep tight, my darling.
3: Well, how did I know they were blasting underneath us? Oh, Ruth. What are we going to do?
2: We're going to do 30 days.

0: What was that, Ruth?
1: Oh, just some kids playing machine gun on the bars of the window. I hoped it wouldn't wake you, Eileen.
0: Oh, I can't sleep. There's a lamppost right in front of the window. The light shines in my eyes. Pull down the shade, please, Ruth.
1: There isn't any shade.
0: No shade? We're practically sleeping in the street.
1: Just wait till I get that apocalypse.
0: Would it help any to close a window?
1: If we do, we'll suffocate.
0: I'm afraid. You know, a dog could chase a cat through here.
1: And probably will. Let's get to sleep. Maybe we can forget.
2: Come on, Joe, come on.
3: Will you take your hands off of me, Pete?
0: That's awful mean. They're right outside our window.
1: Well, keep quiet and they'll go away.
3: I'm not going back to that dive, that's all.
2: Oh, why not?
3: In the first place, they'll sock us for another cover charge.
2: No, they won't. I'll tell them we had to walk you around the block.
3: Oh, the heck with it. And the heck with those dames of yours, too.
2: Come on, you better let me take you home.
3: No, sirree.
0: You go away from here, you drunken bum.
1: Hush, Eileen.
3: Aha! Hey, Pete, look down here in the basement. A dame.
2: Yeah, nice one.
1: Now you've done it, Eileen. They'll never go now.
0: You tell them.
1: You go away from there or we'll call the police.
3: Another dame. Look, Pete, there's two of them. One for you, too. And which one of you is Violet?
2: I want Violet.
1: You get away from here.
3: Hello, cuties.
0: Close the window.
1: Me close the window?
3: No, you close it. Good luck.
2: Now, don't you do it, Ruth.
3: Leave me and I'll close it. Come on, honey, come to Papa.
4: What's going on here? Come on, break it up, break it up.
5: Just a social visit.
2: Oh, it was just going. Good night.
4: Go on, get out of here. Go on.
0: It's the police, Ruth.
4: Oh, I get it.
1: I'm awfully glad you came, officer.
4: Yeah, I bet you are.
0: Officer, do you think you could do something about that lamppost? It shines right in here.
4: Sure, I'll crochet a shade. You're new in this neighborhood, ain't you?
1: Yes, we just moved in today.
4: Well, if you're smart, you'll move out tomorrow. I don't go for this stuff on my beat.
1: What do you mean?
4: I'm warning you.
1: Did you hear what he said, Eileen?
0: Yes, I did. Oh, why did we ever take this place?
1: It's all right, darling. Go to sleep.

0: I'm a rambling wreck from Georgia Tech and a heck of an engineer.
1: Come in.
0: Oh, Violet in?
1: Violet doesn't live here anymore. Who was she anyway?
0: Well, she was a nice girl. Had a lot of friends. Well, my name's Loomis. I live upstairs.
1: Oh, yes, Mr. Loomis. I think I met your wife.
0: Helen? Swell little kid, ain't she?
1: Lovely. Is there anything I can do for you, Mr. Loomis?
0: Oh, leave out the mister. Call me Wreck.
1: Wreck?
0: Yeah, that's what they call me at Georgia Tech. I'm a rambling wreck from Georgia Tech.
1: Oh, I see.
0: I would have made All-American last year, only I was expelled. Hi, you're cooking spaghetti and meatballs, huh? I smelled them coming past yesterday.
1: They taste a lot better the second day.
0: Sure. I say, my wife and I want you to come up to dinner.
1: Oh, swell.
0: Well, someday. I'll cook the dinner. Pot roast, leg of lamb, shrimps, creole, anything you want.
1: Your wife's a mighty lucky girl.
0: I don't know. She'd do the same for me if I had to go out to work.
1: Don't you work?
0: No. I'm waiting for the football season to start. I did think about taking up wrestling, but, well, you have to rehearse the act too much. But what I wanted to tell you, my mother-in-law is coming.
1: Oh, won't that be nice?
0: No. She doesn't know about me.
1: Doesn't she know you're married?
0: No, we can't tell her. She hates football players. So if you let me bunk down here, I'd...
1: Well, sure, but where?
0: Oh, I'll sleep in the kitchen, and I'll cook for you. And I iron swell.
1: You what?
0: Iron. Press your blouses. And I can do pleats.
1: Oh, that's just what we need.
0: Well, then I'll be down later. So long. I'm a rambling wreck from Georgia Tech and a heck of an engineer.
1: Come in.
2: Hello.
1: Yes? Who are you?
2: Odd, isn't it?
1: Yes. Is there anything...
2: Mind if I sit down?
1: I think you're making a mistake. What apartment do you want?
2: Is Violet home?
1: No.
2: Oh, it's all right. It's all right. Marty sent me over at the airport.
1: I don't know any Marty. You'll have to get out of here.
2: Oh, now, don't be like that. I'm a good fella. Hey, my name's Fletcher.
1: I don't care who you are. Will you please go?
2: You sure Violet Shelton doesn't live here?
1: Yes. And if you don't get out of here, I'm going to call the police.
2: They won't arrest me. I'm in the fire department.
1: All right. You asked for it. Now you're going to get it. Mr. Loomis! Mr. Loomis!
0: Yeah?
1: You better get out of here. Big husky friend of mine's coming down here in a minute.
2: Glad to see him.
0: What's the trouble, Miss Sherwood?
1: Oh, Mr. Loomis, this man walked in and he just won't go away.
0: What's the idea of crashing in on this girl?
2: Now, don't get yourself excited. I was just looking for Violet. You sure she isn't here?
1: Tell him, Mr. Loomis. Tell him that nobody named Violet lives here.
0: She used to have this studio before these girls moved in.
2: Well, I guess I made a mistake.
0: You bet it was a mistake. Now get moving.
2: Very well. Good evening. Tell Violet I called.
1: Hi, Ruth. Gee, I'm glad you're back.
3: What's going on here?
1: Oh, nothing.
3: Well, why was that big ape running that little fella out of here?
1: Oh, well, the little fella's Mr. Fletcher. He came here insisting that he had to see Violet, that Marty over at the airport sent him. He refused to leave, so Mr. Loomis was sweet enough to throw him out.
3: Who's Mr. Loomis?
1: He calls himself the Wreck. But his real name's Loomis. He and his wife live upstairs. He's a professional tackle.
3: Did he want to practice down here?
1: He wants to live here.
3: What? Where?
1: Well, it's awfully romantic, Ruth. He's married, but it's a secret. And his mother-in-law's coming, so I said he could sleep in the kitchen.
3: Well, where'll we cook?
1: Well, he's going to cook. That's the beauty of it.
3: I'm too tired to take it all in, dear. It's a heat.
1: Want some lemonade?
3: No, don't bother. Oh, did anyone call?
1: No. You got some mail, though.
3: Mail? You don't have to be so darn tactful. They're rejected manuscripts. You know, I'm beginning to feel I live in a little world all my own, sending all these manuscripts to myself.
1: Anyway, it's a lot more dignified than being kicked out in person.
3: Well, don't tell me. I've been snubbed by every office boy from the New Yorker to the Workers' Herald.
1: Oh, I forgot. I met a man today.
3: Only one? What's the matter?
1: Well, this is about you.
3: Yeah?
1: Mm-hmm. I was sitting in the outer waiting office at the Schubert's.
3: Well, now you're getting somewhere.
1: And I met this man. He's a reporter. I told him all about you, and he's very interested.
3: So interested, I bet he can't wait to get you alone.
1: Don't be silly. He even told me the name of his newspaper for you to call him.
3: What paper is it?
1: He said it was the Racing Form. But I never heard of it. Did you?
3: Once or twice. Just my type work, too.
4: Well, from here on, it's clear sailing.
3: What's that burning?
1: Oh, my gosh.
3: What have we got for dinner?
1: What do you think? Spaghetti and meatballs.
3: Oh, Lord, haven't we polished that off yet? I think I'll just take a cold shower and crawl into bed.
1: Oh, you can't go to bed yet, Ruth. I invited a man to dinner.
3: Who, for heaven's sake?
1: Frank Lippincott.
3: Now, who's Frank Lippincott?
1: Oh, he's that awfully nice boy we met at the drugstore the day he moved in here.
3: The soda jerk?
1: Well, he's really assistant manager.
3: Since I've been in New York, I've only met one man, and he said, why don't you look where you're going?
1: Well, Frank's a very nice boy. And besides, he hasn't let me pay for one single lunch check since I've been going in there.
3: Why don't you wander into the Ritz someday?
1: I wanted you to meet him. Then whenever you're in the neighborhood, you can have lunch there, too.
3: You know, I have a feeling that that drugstore is going to be under new management soon.
1: Well, it comes in handy. I'll finish cooking. You take it easy, darling.
3: Yeah.
1: Oh, Ruth, we ought to have something for dessert. You're dressed. Would you mind running down to the bakery?
3: You know, it's wonderful the way you manage with only one maid.
1: As long as you're going out the back way, you might as well cash in those 6 milk bottles.
3: Anything else?
1: No, that's all. Just use your judgment about the dessert. Get something nice.
3: Well, I've got a nickel and 6 milk bottles. I can run riot.

0: beg your pardon. I'm looking for Miss Ruth Sherwood. She lives here, doesn't she? I'm with the Manhattan, the magazine.
1: Oh, how do you do? Come in. This is my sister, Eileen.
0: How do you do?
2: How do you do?
0: I live nearby, Miss Sherwood. I thought I'd drop in and say how much I like the stories you submitted.
1: Oh, isn't that wonderful, Ruth?
2: An editor.
0: Just one of the editors.
1: Oh, I'm glad you like them.
0: I've sent them along to the Big Noise with a recommendation.
1: Oh.
0: Well, I'm pretty sure he'll take them.
1: Well, how long does it take for them to decide?
0: A week, 10 days.
2: As long as that, when you know they're good?
1: Well, they have other manuscripts ahead of mine, I'm sure.
0: Well, believe me, you've got a great talent. And you, Miss Sherwood?
2: I?
1: Eileen's going on the stage.
0: Oh, really? Well, I know some people in the theater.
2: Oh, that's so kind of you, Mr. Baker.
1: But Eileen, Mr. Baker...
0: I will, though. I'll be glad to help you both. Say, how about coming out to dinner with me right now?
2: I'd love to.
1: Well, no, Eileen has a date. In fact, excuse me. Hello? Who? No, Violet doesn't live here anymore. Who sent you? Marty from the airport? Well, I don't care. You tell him to stop bothering us.
2: I bet that's Frank. Come in.
3: Oh, hello.
2: Frank, you remember my sister Ruth. Uh-huh. And this is Mr. Baker.
0: How do you do?
3: Hello. I'm fine, thank you. Say, Eileen, I brought you some grape juice. I thought it'd go fine with the spaghetti. It's a special we're running this week.
1: So's our spaghetti.
2: Frank's with the Acme drugstore, Mr. Baker.
0: Oh, yes, a great place. I buy all my books there.
1: Well, I'm afraid we were just going to have dinner, Mr. Baker.
2: Well, maybe Mr. Baker will have a drink with us before he goes.
3: It's our best grape juice.
0: No, thanks. I think I'll skip this round.
2: I've spilled the grape juice on your pretty white shoe.
3: Oh, it doesn't matter. What was that noise?
1: Oh, didn't Eileen tell you? It's its new subway. I'm looking forward to the day when the Bronx Express goes right through this room.
4: Let me go, you big slut.
5: What do you think you're doing, stealing bedclothes?
4: I tell you I'm all right. Girls, will you tell this big clown I'm okay?
1: He's all right, officer. It's Mr. Loomis.
2: Yes, he's the rat.
5: He's that all right. I found him in the alley with all these bedclothes. I think he's some kind of nut.
4: You're crazy. I'm going to live here.
1: That's right, officer.
2: Yes, he's staying with us.
5: Oh, it's you two. I thought I warned you to be careful.
2: Why, hey, listen.
0: Now, look here, officer. You're sniffing up the wrong tree. I'll vouch for these girls.
5: Oh, and that makes everything all right. Who are you?
0: I?
2: Come in.
5: Is Violet here?
1: No, she isn't.
2: Violet doesn't live here anymore.
5: Don't give me that. I want to see Violet. Where is she anyhow?
1: I tell you, we don't know any Violet.
5: Just a minute, mister. Who are you?
6: Who am I? I'm Marty from the airport.
1: Well, for a place with a bad location and no neon sign, we're doing a whale of a business.

0: Well, almost anything can happen in dust to Ruth and Eileen, as you'll all hear in Act Number 2. Ruth is played by Shirley Booth, who created the role in the original Broadway production. But while Ruth and Eileen are getting adjusted to the swift pace of life in Greenwich Village, let us turn to Kenneth Banghart with news of an important event in Midtown Manhattan.
1: The Ford Motor Company is making a lot of news these days. From coast to coast, Ford is making more news than the world of automobiles has known in many years. On Thursday, the Ford Motor Company opened one of the biggest automobile shows in history at the Waldorf Astoria Hotel here in New York. Already, more than 125,000 people have attended to see the world premiere of the 49 Ford and special showings of the new Lincolns and Mercurys. In a few minutes, I'll be speaking to you from that show and bringing you an on-the-spot report. Today, the Ford Motor Company is giving another gigantic preview, one that extends from coast to coast. Today is Ford Family Day at the Great Rouge plant in Dearborn and at 14 assembly plants and a dozen parts depots all over the country. At this very moment, thousands and thousands of Ford families in every section of the United States are seeing the 49 Ford for the first time. And on this coming Friday, the Ford 49er will be shown to all America. On that day, the revolutionary new 49 Ford is going to be introduced to literally millions of people. Bright and early Friday morning, the Ford 49er will be on display in the showrooms of more than 6,000 Ford dealers of America. This Friday, the 49 Ford will be on display in your town, and you are invited to see it. Yes, this week, the Ford Motor Company is making news all over America. This week, it is introducing the car of the year, the 49 Ford.
0: The second act of the Ford Theater's presentation of My Sister Eileen will be heard after a brief pause for station identification.

0: Act two of the Ford Theatre's presentation of My Sister Eileen. Almost a month has passed. Although Ruth and Eileen have settled into the apartment, they still haven't found jobs in the big city. Otherwise, things haven't changed much, except that the wreck, whose mother-in-law is visiting in the upstairs apartment, has moved down to board with the girls. As the second act curtain rises, we are confronted with a highly domestic scene. The wreck, clad in basketball trunks and sweatshirt as usual, is ironing a dress. Ruth is typing a story, and the subway blasting sounds even closer.
1: Wow, it's striking oil today.
2: Look out, Rick, you'll burn that blouse. Say, how did you come to take up domestic science, anyhow?
1: Well, it got kind of lonesome with Helen away at the office all day. She didn't have time to press her clothes, so I kind of acquired the habit.
2: Must be tough when you're working, too.
1: Oh, I never do any housework after the pro football season starts. Saps my strength. This is a pretty nice dress here. Which way do you want the pleats turned?
2: Toward Mecca. Say, how much longer is your mother-in-law going to stay with you?
1: I wonder.
2: Not that I mind your being here, Rex, but we're moving in a few days.
1: Oh, well, don't stay here on my account.
2: Oh, say, will you do something for me? Will you take this manuscript to the mailbox?
1: I sure will. Maybe this is the one that won't come back.
2: I know it won't. I can't afford return postage anymore.
1: I'll pray over it.
2: Sherwood residence? Well, which Miss Sherwood do you want? No, Miss Eileen Sherwood isn't in just now. Who? Prince? Prince who? Oh, yes, Prince. Who, me? I'm her maid. Yes, I'll tell Miss Eileen you called. Not at all.
3: Hi, Ruth. Good news.
2: Good news, some. What is it, Eileen, a job?
3: No, but we've got tomorrow morning's breakfast anyhow.
2: We have? You're sure you're not talking about two other girls?
3: It's in here this bag.
2: Pawn Corners. Where on earth did you get these, Eileen?
3: At the food show.
2: Well, what were you doing there?
3: Well, I saw some people coming out with big bags of samples, so I thought I might as well get some, too.
2: 14 boxes of Pawn Corners. You're going to have breakfast all day long.
3: But it's good for you. It's roughage.
2: I'd like to vary it with a little smoothage, like a steak.
3: Oh, I meant to tell you. We're okay at the drugstore again.
2: You mean it's on again with Frank? After Violet and Marty and everything?
3: Mm, bigger than ever. I had a pimento sandwich, a tomato surprise, and a giant double malted with marble cake.
2: That's right, dear. Keep your strength up. You're eating for two now.
3: You don't seem to be losing any weight.
2: Well, how can I on potatoes and bread and spaghetti? I'm starving all the time, and I keep getting fatter.
3: Frank didn't want to talk to me at first. He was so upset about what happened here the other night. But it's okay again now. Dinner at the Acme drugstore tonight if you want it. How about it?
2: No, thanks. I got a story to finish. I'll dine on Corn Corners. The label says delicious with cream and strawberries. What isn't? Oh, faithful every 15 minutes. You know, Eileen, Apophis was right. I'm getting used to it.
3: Me too. I used to jump and scream. Now I only jump. Well, only a few more days.
2: We're out hunting a new basement.
3: I suppose you didn't hear anything encouraging today.
2: No, but I didn't lose any ground. No stories came back, at least. Oh, by the way, a prince called. Prince Gregory.
3: Oh, did he call? Oh, he's an awfully interesting boy.
2: What make prince is he?
3: He's a Georgian. You know, a Russian exile. He's studying at Columbia. I met him on top of a bus.
2: What's that?
3: Well, there was an awful conductor to insist that I hadn't paid my fare. Well, Gregory, this prince, he said that he saw me pay it. Wasn't that gallant of him?
2: Did you pay it?
3: Of course not. Got any dimes to throw away on the Fifth Avenue new bus company? Oh, I'm sorry, Ruth. I screamed instead of jumping. Oh, Ruth.
2: Oh, I don't know. I wouldn't mind it so much, losing on our meals and all, if only it was getting us somewhere.
3: Gee, Ruth. If you start to feel that way, who's going to hold me up?
2: Oh, I'm not worried about you, Eileen. Not while there's a man alive.
3: After all, men are only an escape.
2: Comes another escape.
3: Sherwood residence. Miss Ruth Sherwood?
2: For me?
3: Who's calling, please? What? Yes, she's here. Wait a minute.
2: What is this?
3: Ruth, it's Bob Baker's editor on the Manhattan Magazine. Mr. Collins wants to talk to you.
2: Hello? Yes, this is she. She! Yes, Mr. Collins. Yes, Mr. Collins. Oh, thank you, Mr. Collins. Paper and pencil, quick.
3: What is it? What happened?
2: Hurry up. Yes, Mr. Collins, I'm ready. Sand Street, Brooklyn. Yes, I've got it. Oh, sure, I understand. Yes, right away, Mr. Collins. I can't believe this.
3: What did he say? What did he want?
2: He's giving me a chance to show what I can do. An assignment over in Brooklyn.
3: Brooklyn?
2: Yeah.
3: What happened there?
2: Well, a Brazilian training ship just got in. You know, like Annapolis? These are all young coffee millionaires. I'm to go aboard and get a human interest story.
3: Coffee millionaires?
2: Yeah.
3: I'll lend you my new shear and the hat that I was saving for the audition.
2: I'm going on an assignment, not a date.
3: Well, you're not going over there with a run in your stocking.
2: Oh.
3: Take it off. Here, change with me.
2: Gee, what a break. Isn't it wonderful, Irene?
3: What do they pay for a magazine story?
2: I don't know, but whatever it is, it's more than we're living on now. Say, have you got any money?
3: Who, me?
2: Well, how am I going to get over there?
3: The milk bottle.
2: Oh, well.
3: Good luck.
2: Thanks. Pier 63, Sand Street, Brooklyn. Goodbye.

0: Well, Ruth isn't here. She went over to Brooklyn to write a story for... No, she isn't back yet, but... How did you know about this assignment? Bob, did you arrange for Ruth to get that job? Oh, wasn't that sweet of you? Of all the people I've met in New York, you're the nicest. But you are. I know you'd do as much for me if you could. Oh, Bob, you don't mean that. Wait a minute. I think I can hear Ruth's now. Sounds like she's got some people with her.
1: Eileen!
0: You'd better come right on over.
1: Eileen!
0: What happened, Ruth?
1: Geez, I catch you. You're home.
0: Who are all these men?
1: This is the Brazilian Navy. And they're all going to be admirals.
0: What did you bring them here for?
1: Bring them? They've been on my trail ever since I left the Brooklyn Navy Yard. There were a dozen more when we started out, but I lost most of them at the subway. Listen, boys, goodbye. Au revoir. Au revoir, Sane. Get lost.
0: What are we going to do with
1: them? It looks as if they want to meet you. Hey!
2: Hey!
1: That's all the English they know. Admirals, meet my sister Eileen.
2: Muito prazer, senhorita. Hello, senhorita. Como vai?
0: How do you do?
1: Listen to Emily Post. How do you say get the blazes out of here in Portuguese?
2: Pequena formidável.
3: Essas pequenas americanas são tão barulho.
2: Mas que chuchuzinho.
4: E essa tanta lourinha aqui, infernal, menino?
0: They want anyway.
1: What do you think they want?
0: News. We've got to get them out of here.
1: Well, suppose you take a crack at it.
0: Be good boys. Go back to your boat. You know, your boat.
1: You're doing great.
0: Well, you brought them here. The least you can do is help me get rid of them.
2: Opa, essa é pra mim.
0: You imagine what they just said?
1: Oh, I don't have to imagine.
2: Well, vamos tirar a sorte.
3: Okay, vamos.
0: Ruth, they're tossing for us.
1: Well, don't worry, you'll win.
0: What should we do, Ruth? They won't go.
1: I've got it, Eileen. The phonograph.
0: The phonograph? Shall I throw it out at them?
1: No. Dance with them. Look, you start a conga line. They'll follow you.
0: But I don't want them to.
1: Listen, get them out into the street and then double back. I'll hold the door open for you and shut them out.
0: You do it.
1: And then they won't follow me.
0: Why? Think it will work.
1: See, they know how. Conga!
5: Conga!
0: Well, here goes. Come on, Andrew.
5: One, two, three, skate.
1: Well, that's it, Eileen. Now, out the door. And don't forget to come back.
2: Have you all gone mad? I just saw Eileen going down the street.
1: Yes, I sent her.
2: But she was doing a sort of conga with some boys and a lot of gold braid.
1: That's the Brazilian Navy.
2: And at a distance, it looked like fun. A lot of kids were following them.
1: Uh-oh, I'm afraid that's it.
0: Let me go!
6: Come on, young lady, you're under arrest.
1: What's the matter, Eileen?
0: The big ape. Oh, Ruth, help!
1: You can't arrest her.
6: Maybe not, lady, but I am.
2: What for?
6: I seen her come out of here with all them sailors.
1: Well, what are they, for heaven's sake?
6: I warned you about carrying on my beat.
2: What's the charge?
6: Running a dance hall without a license.

0: The very diverting scene as the dozen or so Brazilian naval cadets, or future admirals, of course, invade Ruth and Eileen's little basement apartment and are led back into the street in Eileen's conga line is, well, it's really one of the high spots of my sister Eileen. Now, while you've been listening to Act Two, our friend Kenneth Banghart has been hurrying across New York in a special Ford car to the Waldorf Astoria Hotel. There, in the great ballroom, is a scene which Kenneth Banghart will describe to you as he sees it. So now, over we go to the Waldorf Astoria Ballroom and to Kenneth Banghart.
1: Well, ladies and gentlemen, that's the fastest trip I ever made in Manhattan, but it was worth it. I'm speaking to you now from a box high above the floor of the great ballroom of the Waldorf Astoria, and that's Abel Coleman and his band, by the way. This huge room is decorated in red and white and gold, lit by dozens of spotlights and filled with exciting displays. At the front of the ballroom, reaching from floor to ceiling, is a great white and gold merry-go-round on which five new 49 Fords are running. On each side are new Ford engines, turning over in modernistic plastic shells. In front is a Ferris wheel, 20 feet high, on which new Ford chassis are turning and revolving so that visitors may inspect every detail. It's really quite a sight. More exhibits throughout the room demonstrate Ford's new blacklight instrument panel, magic air temperature control, and the new Ford Overdrive. And here's something interesting. Every exhibit is being explained by sons of Ford dealers who have come to New York from all parts of the country, especially for this occasion. In other rooms right off the ballroom here, actors are demonstrating the 49 Ford's living room comfort. And I've seen a ballet about a picnic and a rainstorm with real rain, dramatizing the advantages of the quick-acting top of the new 49 Ford convertible. And towering over all these people here is a giant statue of a 49er, a prospector 26 feet high, who's panning gold nuggets from a real stream of water in a scene that depicts Sutter's Mill in California back in 1849. This gold miner with his nuggets symbolizes the whole show and its star, the Ford 49er. It's a gay and exciting scene with music and lights and fascinating displays. And as undoubtedly you can hear, the room is filled with people. I'd say an estimated 3,000 people who've come here today to see the new 49 Ford. Since last Thursday, I understand more than 125,000 people have visited these displays. They came because the new 49 Ford has aroused more interest than any new car in years. People are anxious to see this new Ford. It's a greater change from the present Fords than the famous Model A was from the famous Model T. And they haven't been disappointed. The visitors to this showing have been enthusiastic about the Ford 49. They've been pleased by the many new features of the new car. Its increased room and greater comfort. Its new low center of gravity and new power. But above all, they've been enthusiastic about the new beauty of the 49 Ford. During the past 3 days, I've heard many comments, and I think one of the most frequent's been, they said the new Ford would take your breath away, and they weren't kidding. As I'm talking to you now, people are crowding around the new 49 Fords, looking, touching, examining. They're climbing in and out of the cars, trying the seats and the steering wheel, working the brakes and the gear shift, opening the trunk, slamming the doors, peering at the engine, and I can see some of them even getting down on hands and knees to see the new springs. And the more closely they examine the Ford 49er, the more pleased they are. As I worked my way through the crowd to our microphone, I heard all kinds of comments, such things as, boy, what a beautiful car. It's sure got a new look. That airfoil grill is terrific. And did you notice those seats? Three of us sat in front and there was plenty of room. Appropriately enough, several times I heard, that Ford is really a dream car. During the past 3 days, there's been newspaper, magazine, television, and radio coverage of the show and the new models, as well as capacity crowds. To put it mildly, the 49 Ford is making a lot of news here in New York right now and will continue to do so, because the Waldorf showing will remain open through Tuesday of this coming week. And this coming Friday, the Ford 49er is going to make news in your community. No matter where you are, your Ford dealer will have the new 49 Ford on display Friday. He invites you to see it. Go Friday if you can. If you're like the thousands of people who are crowding around these new cars right now here in New York, you're going to enjoy seeing the car of the year, the 49 Ford. And now I'm going to send you back to the Ford Theater in Radio City.

0: Well, we must return now to the saga of Ruth and Eileen. And as the curtain rises on Act 3, the fortunes of the Sherwood girls are at a low ebb. Neither Ruth nor Eileen has landed a job. Their little store of money has vanished. Eileen is under arrest in the magistrate's court, and Ruth is getting ready to quit the little basement apartment. There's a knock on the door.
1: Who is it?
2: It is I, Apopolis.
1: Oh, come in. Hello, Mr. Apopolis.
2: Miss Sherwood, you still insist on leaving this beautiful studio?
1: We certainly do. We don't care who knows it.
2: A fine mess you made of this suite. Do you realize how it looks? Well, if I get a particular tenant, I will have to do a little painting. Maybe even put up some curtains.
1: I was particular too, Mr. Apopolis, remember? But you never did one thing you promised.
2: Please, not so high and haughty, my dear young lady. I've rented this apartment for 12 years to a lot of peculiar tenants. But none of them ever started a riot with South America before.
1: Please, I'm tired. And I've got my sister to worry about.
2: Getting arrested, spending the night in jail. I only hope she had sense enough to give the wrong address.
1: Yes, imagine what bad publicity could do to this rat hole.
2: Well, you get a job. You can come back here. I let bygones be bygones.
1: Oh, you do, huh? All right, how about returning that month's rent? We're still dissatisfied.
2: What are you talking about? Whoever said such a thing? I was one of the witnesses. If I said I'd give your money back, may heaven strike me dead.
1: See, they heard you.
2: Always you joke. Well, just remember, at 5 o'clock sharp, your occupancy of this studio terminates.
1: Suits me.
2: After all I've done for you, putting curtains in the windows. Where did you put those curtains?
1: You never gave us any.
3: Hello, can I come in?
1: You certainly can, Bob.
3: Blow, Apopolis.
2: Me, blow, in my own building?
1: Yes, blow, in your own building.
2: All right. But at 5 o'clock sharp, I'm blowing back again.
3: Is it time to go to court, Ruth?
1: No, not quite. Gee, thanks for coming, Bob. I guess I'm frightened.
3: Oh, now, don't worry. We'll explain how it happened.
1: You know what I did? I wrote it all out. You know, just the way it was to get to the magistrate.
3: All right, let me see. Say, this sounds swell, Ruth. Look, I'll read it all later, and maybe...
1: Only I had one little piece of good news to tell Eileen. Just anything. No. No job, no place to live, not a story sold.
3: Well, that big baboon on the magazine ought to have bought your stories by now. Say, I tell you what, I'll give him a ring.
1: Well, that would be wonderful. You sure they're good enough, Bob?
3: You bet they are. You ought to have more faith in yourself, Ruth.
1: I should?
3: Yes, you definitely should.
1: Thanks. I'm beginning to.
3: I'll give him a ring and see if he's rather mad. May I?
1: May you? Gee, Bob, you're getting terribly involved in our troubles. It doesn't seem fair.
3: I enjoy it. Now, my plan is to... Oh, hello? Mr. Collins, please. I'll introduce you over the phone.
1: No, I don't think you'd better.
3: Ralph? Bob, did you read that stuff I sent you? Yeah, Ruth Sherwood. Uh-huh. How'd you like it? Yeah. Well, in my opinion, your opinion stinks. I don't think you know a good story when you see one. Well, if my judgment... All right, then. If I don't know a good story, I'm no use to you. Yes, exactly. That suits me fine. The big ape.
1: What happened?
3: Oh, nothing. I just quit, that's all.
1: You got yourself fired over my story?
3: He had it coming to him. Come on, let's go to court.

0: Your Honor, my client has decided to throw itself on the mercy of the court.
1: Very good. Now, Miss...
2: Irene.
1: A pretty name. And you're a pretty girl.
2: Thank you, Your Honor.
1: That's neither here nor there. Remember, by throwing yourself on the mercy of the court, you cannot escape justice.
2: Oh.
1: Now, let us review the case. You and your sister came to make your fortunes in this great city. And how did you go about it? You moved into a respectable house, and your abode became a haunt of dissolute characters, although a friendly officer warned you at the start. Not that I could blame young men for wishing to call on you. However, you came from a decent home, no doubt.
2: No doubt at all.
1: Have you stopped to think that you have disgraced your dear old parents' name? Or are your parents the modern kind that let a child run wild and seek only a life of pleasure for themselves? I blame such parents for the delinquency of their children. Your father ought to be in the dock and stake.
3: Here I am, Your Honor.
2: Pa, Dad!
1: Here, come here, you. Who are you?
3: I'm Walter Sherwood, this young lady's father.
2: Oh, Dad, I'm so glad to see you.
1: Her father, eh? And are you proud of what your daughter has done?
3: Well, to tell you the truth, Your Honor, I don't know what she's done. I just got into town. Went to their address, and a Greek gentleman told me they were here. But I know Eileen's a good girl.
2: Oh, I am, Pop, I am.
1: A remarkably pretty girl, Mr. Sherwood. A girl that ought to be kept in the protection of the home.
3: That's why I came here, Judge, to take my little girls back home. If you would let her go...
1: Well, I'm a father myself, and of course, there are extenuating circumstances here.
4: Excuse me, Your Honor.
1: What is it, officer? Is that so? Well, the court will recess for an hour.
3: Can't she come with me?
1: Not yet. In fact, I'm afraid I must hold your daughter under close watch.
2: What have I done now?
1: Young woman, the information I have just received indicates that there are, in this case, international complications.

0: Bob. Dad and I just this minute got in. Oh, yes, of course. Oh, thanks, Bob, for all you've done. Yes, anytime.
1: Is that the chap who got you into all this trouble?
0: Oh, no, Dad, it's not Bob's fault. He's got a friend who's the city editor of the New York Bulletin, and he's got the newspaper working to find out what it's all about.
1: Going to put Eileen's face on the front page of the Columbus papers, I'll bet. Well, she won't mind.
0: Will you, Dad?
1: Well, we sure would used to keep out of the papers, mostly. Doesn't your friend Bob have any idea what the judge meant by international complications?
0: Well, you see, all these admirals, I mean the naval cadets, are on sort of a goodwill tour from Brazil.
1: Uh-huh.
0: And they got in jail, too.
1: I hope they let Eileen out by 6. I want us to make the night bus back.
0: Us? Go back? Oh, Dad.
1: I told the judge I came to take you home. Got to keep my word.
0: Oh, but...
1: Tell me, Ruth, don't you ever get a little homesick for Columbus?
0: Oh, no. Well, not yet, anyway. I couldn't go back now, Dad.
1: Any special reason?
0: Oh, no. Well, yes, Dad, I met someone. For the first time in my life, I met someone. Someone, you know? And I'm very happy.
1: Well, this is a surprise, Ruth. When are things going to happen?
0: Oh, I've only met him a couple of times.
1: Well, I've only met him a couple of times. You sound like your sister Eileen.
0: Come to think of it, I do.
1: Well, Eileen's all right, but the kind of life you live here, it's not for you girls. What that judge said, I thought of Mother hearing that, and I was ashamed. Men coming in at all hours, sort of disreputable people.
0: Oh, Dad, it just looks that way. We lead a very quiet life. Mm-hmm. And our friends are all nice married couples. You mustn't believe those stories.
2: Ah, the George is a heck of an engineer. Hi, Rudy.
1: Who's that?
0: Oh, he's the husband of one of our neighbors. See you later, Rex.
2: Just thought I'd drop in. Oh, you got a visitor, huh?
0: This is my father, Rex. Mr. Loomis, Dad.
1: How do you do?
2: Pleased to meet you. Helen's mother went away, so now I can go back home. I just want to say how happy I was living here with you.
3: Young man!
0: Dad, Rex was sort of a boarder, Dad. He slept in the kitchen.
2: Well, back to the ball and chain. Come on.
1: That settles it, Ruth. We go back to Columbus.

0: Well, the beautiful senorita spent a night in jail. And you saved my country a big disgrace. There must be reparations.
1: Well, he could always use some good coffee.
2: Eileen.
0: So the lady appreciates my country. We will send you a ton of coffee. And now I present to you the ribbon of the Order of St. Christopher, second class.
2: Oh, wonder what you have to go through to get first class.
0: Now I bid you a respectful farewell. Muito obrigado. Adios.
3: Well, that's done with. And it won't happen again.
1: You bet it won't.
3: Because you're going home.
1: But,
3: Dad... If you have any arguments, you can make them on the bus. I'm going down to make the reservations. When I come back, I want you to be ready.
2: Well, there you are.
1: Gee, Ruth. If we go back to Columbus, what'll people say?
2: I know what they'll say. Did you hear the dirt about Ruth and Eileen Sherwood? On account of them, we nearly got in Dutch with Brazil. Well, I'm not going back.
1: You're not?
2: No, Eileen, I'm just beginning to find out something about myself. I'm stronger than I ever was. I know myself for the first time. That's why I won't go back. I may never feel this way again.
1: Good for you, Ruth. I don't care what Dad says. I'm not going either. Oh, gosh, Ruth. If only one of us had landed a job.
2: Well, I thought I had one. Bob thought I might...
1: Gee, Ruth, isn't Bob a great guy? I think he's the nicest person I met in New York.
2: Yes, isn't he?
1: He's really the first boy who seems to care what happens to me. How I get along and everything.
2: Well, I guess I better start packing.
1: But I thought you said...
2: A lot of talk, Eileen. Just talk.
1: Ruth, tell me. Do you like Bob, too?
2: Strange as it may seem.
1: I never had any idea. Oh. Gee, Ruth, I'm sorry for you.
2: It doesn't matter. This is Ruth Sherwood. What? But I didn't send you any story. Bob Baker gave it to you.
1: What is it?
2: It's a city editor. Oh, that's wonderful. I'll be there. I got a job, Eileen. Bob got me a job.
1: How?
2: Well, I wrote out the story of the Brazilian admirals to show to the magistrate. And I gave it to Bob, and he gave it to the city editor of the Bulletin, and he likes it. And Eileen, can you believe it? I got a job on the newspaper. We eat again.
1: And we don't have to go back to Columbus.
4: Everybody home again?
2: Yeah.
1: Bob, come in. Ruth's got a job.
2: Oh, gee, Bob, how can I ever thank you?
1: Ruth, if you won't kiss Bob, I will. That's for getting Ruth a job.
3: I had to. Now she can support me.
1: What?
2: Well, I forgot to tell you, Eileen. Bob got himself fired from the magazine on account of me.
3: However, I've saved just enough in the last 10 years to take you both to dinner.
2: Dinner? You mean dinner?
1: One of those things you get at a restaurant with several courses?
3: Dinner.
2: Well, you and Eileen go. I'm afraid I can't make it tonight.
1: Of course you can, Ruth. Why not?
2: Well, I've got to stay here and talk to Dad.
1: Oh, thank goodness. I just remembered. I've got a date.
3: Say, what's this mad rush for going out with me?
2: Oh, she's just being silly. You've been in jail, Eileen. How could you have a date?
1: Well, it's with this awfully cute lawyer I met down there. I've got to phone him in a couple of minutes, so...
3: It looks as if you're stuck with me, Ruth. Like it or not.
2: Certainly looks that way. Thanks, Eileen.

0: congratulations, my dear young ladies. As one artist to another, our populace rejoices in your good fortune. The job pays well?
1: It pays well enough for us to get out of this blasting hole of Calcutta you call a studio.
0: Oh, that's all done. I just got a letter from the city today. The blasting is all over.
1: It is, huh?
0: Not only that, I intend to make each of these studios a haven of beauty and repose. New furniture, new paint, A1 stoves and plumbing. Reduced rents.
2: Reduced rents?
1: How much reduced?
0: This place will be given away for $60.
1: $60?
2: And you're really going to do all those things?
0: Certainly, with a lease.
1: And you're sure about the blasting?
0: In black and white. See?
1: Pursuant to your complaint of the 15th instant, please note blasting will terminate on the 1st.
0: Signed by the mayor. See, Miss Eileen?
2: What do you think, Ruth?
1: Well, it sounds legitimate enough. I don't know.

0: to live somewhere. Maybe this place is lucky or something.
1: Of course it is.
0: How long are these leases for?
1: 6 months, but on a completely friendly basis.
0: New beds, walls painted, Venetian blinds.
1: Venetian blinds, everything.
0: It's all in here, Eileen.
2: Well, sounds all right.
1: Of course it's all right.
2: Do you think we ought to?
1: Certainly you ought to.
0: I don't know.
2: He can't back out, Jenny. We've got him where we want him.
1: Absolutely. I'm trapped.
0: All right, I'll turn it.
1: Congratulations, you made a wise decision.
3: Aren't you getting ready, girls?
2: Ruth, it's Pop.
3: The bus leaves in 40 minutes.
0: We're not going, Dad.
3: What?
2: Isn't it wonderful? Ruth got a job on a paper.
1: You are the father. Congratulations. You got a pair of brilliant daughters.
3: Yeah, but wait a minute.
0: It's all settled, Dad. We just signed a 6 months lease.
3: 6 months lease? With all that blasting?
1: The blasting is over.
0: What was that?
1: I told you, the blasting is over. Now they're starting to drill.
0: Drill?
2: Good heavens, what's happening?
0: The floor. Look, it's cracking.
3: What's going on here?
0: They're coming through the floor.
2: Oh, look at that hole.
4: It's broken through, boys.
2: But you can't come in here.
4: Sorry, folks, we... Hey, Joe, look.

0: You know, I suppose the final few moments of Act 3, where the subway gang, the Sandhogs, really break through the wall of Ruth and Eileen's little apartment with their pneumatic grills, is really one of the most amusing and original climaxes in the modern theater. I had a grand time today, and I hope you enjoyed Ford's theater radio version of My Sister Eileen. It really is a funny comedy, isn't it? Our stars today were Shirley Booth, who created the role of Ruth in the original Broadway production, and Virginia Gilmore as Eileen. Daniel Occo appeared as Mr. Apopolis. The Ford Motor Company offers you a very cordial invitation to listen again to the Ford Theater next Sunday afternoon. On that occasion, you'll hear a radio adaptation of the famous Broadway play, The Late Christopher Bean. It's a lovely, gentle comedy about a New England doctor and a group of hard-boiled art dealers. Next Sunday, your Ford Theater spokesman will be Louis Calhern, one of the most famous fathers of that wonderful play, Life with Father, now currently starring in the play's The Thing on Broadway.
1: Right here, I'd like to thank Eddie Dowling for being with us today. My Sister Eileen was written by Joseph A. Fields and Jerome Chodoroff from the stories of Ruth McKinney, adapted for radio by Gilbert Selvis, and edited by Howard Teichman. The musical score was composed by Amadeo De Filippi and conducted by Howard Barlow. The entire production was under the direction of George Zachary. Other players in today's cast included Carl Eastman, Gary Merrill, Ted DeCorsia, Arthur Q. Bryan, Barry Doig, Larry Haynes, Arnold Moss, Maurice Franklin, Jose Leme, Moacir Caglielia, Elio Pereira, and Richard D'Avalar. Eddie Dowling, the distinguished actor and producer, appeared today in the place of Howard Lindsay, our regular spokesman for the Ford Theater, who's in Detroit, where he's just opened in his new play, Life with Mother.

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3: When April comes to Broadway, the street is wide enough for everybody. Blondes in convertibles, Pekingese in taxis, and sailors and college fellows and convention fellows. It's the place to come to for one reason or another. To be a tourist, to make a pitch, buy a bargain, get cheated, insulted, or have your picture taken. And when nighttime comes, walk beneath the special moon that hangs high over Broadway. Run with it. Get lost in the cloud shadows that scud across its face. Good time to make a memory, depending upon how much you paid, what you wanted, what you got. And the quality of night on the street where I was hush, lapping against cool gray stone, Sutton Place, and inside, paneled room devoted to books in red leather sets, pipe racks, carved mahogany desk, and jade chessmen. Man-type room for seclusion, for man-type problems, now given over to this man stabbed to death with ivory-handled letter opener. Also man who doesn't believe it.
5: It'll take time, Mr. Clover. This has happened to me before, you know.
3: No, I didn't know.
5: Several times. Dreams.
3: Mm-hmm.
5: And this setup here has a dreamlike quality to it. Don't you think so?
3: No, I don't think so, Mr. Reed.
5: I see. So there'll be no awakening from it, will there?
3: Uh-uh.
5: Well,
3: you ready to tell me about it?
5: Mr. Dayton. Him. Mr. Dayton called me at 7 o'clock at my place, said, bring your book and be here at 10.
3: Your book?
5: I'm Mr. Dayton's secretary. I thought I told you that.
3: Oh, go on.
5: Oh, I knew my evening was loused up all right as soon as Mr. Dayton said that. Loused up? That's mild for what's happening now, isn't it?
3: Mr. Reed.
5: Well, at 10, I let myself in. I have a key, you know. I've been with Mr. Dayton some 10 years now. He gave me a key because these sort of evenings are not infrequent.
3: So you walked into the library and you found Mr. Dayton...
5: Exactly like this, and I buzzed you. How strange.
3: What is?
5: The dream quality is gone. You know, I'm convinced that this really is happening.
3: I'm glad for you. Now, tell me, Mr. Reed, what kind of business was Mr. Dayton in?
5: Real estate. He owned properties from Park Avenue to Harlem, inclusive both ends. Exceptionally capable man.
3: What kind of man was he to work for?
5: Oh, kind, generous. Always felt for his tenants. Wondered how some of them could live like they did.
3: How about his friends?
5: Well,
3: the women...
5: Exclusively. You may as well know that. The line of business you're in and what you have to do now.
3: A particular woman, Mr. Reed?
5: Well, these last couple of months I've sent flowers for him only to Miss Vance. Cecily Vance. I'll jot down her address for you if you wish it. Well, do you?
3: I do.
5: Well, you must admit the evening's really loused up. Wouldn't you say so?

0: Yes.
1: Miss Vance, Cecily Vance?
0: Yes.
1: I'm from the police, Danny Clover.
0: And I am alone here, and things must be spelled out for me.
1: Sure they do.
0: So the badge, please. Thank you.
1: Let's talk about it inside, huh, Miss Vance?
0: But nowhere else than inside. Please come in. I know it's my place to think of something to say, something to offer. Just be content with the music coming from the record player.
1: Let's talk about Frank Dayton.
0: Frank? Well, what a nice gambit you've given me. I'm pleased, really pleased.
1: About Frank Dayton?
0: An infinite man. A good man. Kind, gentle, forbearing. And I'm a girl who can take a good deal of forbearance. Why do you make Frank our topic of conversation? Pleasant, though it is.
1: A little while ago, we found him murdered. Miss Vance.
0: This place of mine. This incredible penthouse. This view of the city. And the miracle of it. Every night on the night.
1: Did you hear me, Miss Vance? I said Frank Dayton.
0: Frank made it all possible. We were engaged. He showed me this place and he said, get it ready for when we're married. So deep a fall to the pavement. No, don't touch me, Mr. Clover. I shan't do anything silly. I'm a very sensible girl.
1: Good. And because you're like that, you know why I'm here.
0: In the last few weeks, flowers I've had from Frank, but no Frank. And being as I'm so sensible, I would not kill a man who keeps dead memories fresh with cut flowers.
1: Another woman? Is that what you're trying to tell me?
0: I don't know. I don't know what I'm trying to tell you.
1: Just simply, so we won't waste time.
0: It was a March day, soft, lush. And a ride with Frank to view his properties. And one of them where we stopped.
1: Go on.
0: Yes, go on. And a girl in a window. A girl 16 or all of 17, all of that. And Frank sat very quietly and looked at her. And I said, say something, Frank, and he did.
1: What?
0: He said, look at her, Cecily, and tell me what I am to say of a girl. Of a girl that is a prayer, like the touch of wind in a twilight place. Frank never said words like that about me, about anyone or anything.
1: Where was this place?
0: Where else? Tenement. Third from the corner of West 19th and 10th Avenue. Place on the first floor street. You'll know it. Because there is a window there stained with the beauty of a 17-year-old girl. We finished our chat?
1: Yes, for now. But you'll...
0: I shall go to sleep and pray my soul to keep. And in the morning I shall sleep. And for days and days. So you'll know. Nighty-night, Mr. Clover.
1: Leave her. And for a while walk with it in drift of April night. And from a bright lighted room where dancing was, the quick squall of recorded music, and floating on it the April laughter, to mix with river sound, with leaf whisper of a tree in a concrete well, with image of the night's earlier violence. And turn a corner, the street now with no laughter in it, only the man alone, propped against a darkened doorway and murmuring to no one in particular, to no night in particular. And farther on, the stairs, the room, the sleep. And the next morning is Tenement on West 19th, third from the corner. And try a first-floor street apartment. Ask, does a young girl live here? Be told against the music of the time-tolling disc jockey, no young girl here, only a man who's always late for work because musical time clocks fascinate him. Be told, young girl across the hall, Susan Blaine. So try across the hall and be motioned into a room and be told...
2: Yes, my daughter. Why do you ask for her?
1: The woman is a woman who has already, this early in the morning, applied the mask of youth to her face. Powder, rouge, pale glow of lipstick, graying hair carefully combed.
2: Why do you ask for her?
1: Well, I'm from the police.
2: Surely now the child has not involved herself with police. Not Susan, not my Susan.
1: It has to do with a man, a man who...
2: What man?
1: A man who was murdered last night, stabbed with a letter opener, Frank Dayton.
2: What has his life or death or anything about him to do with my child?
1: I was told he came here one day, sat out front in his car, watched your daughter while she stood in the window.
2: Mr. Dayton owned this house. It gave him the right to sit out front and look at whatever he pleased, and it gave
1: him... Mrs. Blaine...
2: Please. It gave him the right to come into our home and ask how we were making out. to walk through my house and suggest new wallpaper and new fixtures and to come back and ask about my child.
1: Child? I understand she's 17 years old.
2: You listen to me. I've been married twice and I've been divorced twice and I know who's a child and who's a woman.
1: I'd like to talk to your daughter, Mrs. Blaine. Where is she?
2: Where she should be. In school.
1: What school?
2: You mean you'll go to her? You'll...
1: What school?
2: The Hollidale School for Girls. Uptown. My child's in class. You're not to worry her. Do you hear? You're not... No, you don't hear. None of you ever hear. Go to her. Do what you like. Now get out. Leave me alone.
1: So ride the morning streets cross town and up. Skirt the Hudson, the parkway of the daydreamers. The place you're looking for, Holiday School for Girls. Up the driveway between flower beds at first budding time. Park and get out. Onto the porch, clean and set with redwood furniture exactly spaced. And inside the waiting room, trophies for hockey and basketball and cooking, glass caged. And the marble statue of two girls at the feet of a teacher with arms outstretched and whose eyes are glazed in a stare at the overhanging motto, "A good girl is a good mother." And in a moment, a Miss Mildred enters and introduces herself and listens most kindly to your wants, then leads you outside to where you will find Susan Blaine. Susan is in the garden, Mr. Clover, in the hothouses, and won't you come with her? So walk with Miss Mildred past empty playing field and nod to her theory of why young ladies should be familiar with the propagation of bulbs, ivies, and blooming plants. Finally, the section devoted to hothouses. Go into one. Miss Mildred points out Susan Blaine. Tells you she's an extraordinary girl. You'll see why. There she is by the roses. Leads you. Susan?
3: Yes?
1: My name's Danny Clover, Susan. I'm from the police.
3: Yes? Well, what do you want of me?
1: You knew a man named Frank Dayton, didn't you?
3: I know Mr. Dayton. Why?
1: He's dead, Susan.
3: Oh, I see. How did he die?
1: He was murdered.
3: That's interesting, isn't it? Here's a rose. Throw it on Mr. Dayton's grave for me, will you? Thank you very much.

0: 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Arthur Godfrey is the narrator. 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Spring comes to Broadway in many ways. It rides the rust-stained freighter still rimed with tropic seas, is nudged into the harbor on the snouts of eager tugs, docks at the river piers, and disembarks. Then softly drifts the streets, gathering sounds of city and odors and April garden to be walked with a young girl. And distantly, the laughter of young girls batting spring across a high net and crouching to a return. And to a path and a bench overlooking the flow of river and sway of anchored river craft and the furlings of their bright new pennants.
1: Oh, here, Mr. Clover. I've made room. Sit here with me.
2: I spoke with Miss Mildred. She said it was all right for you.
1: Oh, I know. She doesn't care how many classes I have to cut. You know why?
2: I guess because...
1: Because it thrills her, that's why. You, what you are, and what's happened. She'll have thrills for months after. That Miss Mildred.
2: Susan.
1: And the girls, too. I'm sure you've noticed the whispers and the giggles and the signals being passed. They'll look up to me from now on. And not just because I'm the oldest one here.
2: Exactly. How old are you, Susan?
1: 17. It doesn't matter, does it?
2: What?
1: I mean, you'll talk to me as if I weren't 17, but older, and I understand things. Honestly, I do. Lots of things.
2: Like Frank Dayton?
1: Like Mr. Dayton.
2: Tell me about him.
1: The way he sat outside our house in his car that day and just looked at me. I'd stand in the window and brush my hair. And it was nice that he was watching me. And the other things.
2: What other things?
1: The times he came to the house and brought things for Mother and me. The rides after school along the river. Places to eat. And places to just sit and talk. Places I never would have known.
2: Did he ever try to kiss you, Susan?
1: Oh, no.
2: Susan...
1: Yes?
2: You have other friends, other...
1: Some of the girls. Amy, she's the one with the scar right here on her face. And there's Ruth.
2: No, I meant boys. Do you have a boyfriend, Susan?
1: Jimmy Lomax. Not anymore, though.
2: Oh?
1: He was hurt, and I went to him. And after that, I didn't see him anymore. Mother took me out of public school and sent me here, where they're just girls. And I didn't see Jimmy anymore.
2: Why?
1: I don't know. Mother said not to worry about it, though. Mother said it didn't matter anyhow. Mother said he'd be all right.
2: What happened to him?
1: He was hurt. Beaten, you know. And I went to him. Then I went away from
2: him. Where was he when you did that, Susan?
1: Right across the street from me. He had a room there. Oh, I think I'd better go back to class now, Mr. Clover. And
2: what?
1: If you ever meet Amy, my girlfriend... Don't tell her I said she had a scar on her face. She likes to pretend she hasn't. She... Oh, well. Goodbye, Mr. Clover.
3: Come back. Maybe it's better. I not like when big boys in little room and cries like baby. Maybe now Jimmy Lomax is in place where it's lucky. Maybe there, not here. Go by other place for Jimmy Lomax.

0: Danny.
1: Come on in, Gino.
0: Come on, Danny. Andy up. Drop a coin in the cigar box. Or a folded bill can also be slipped into the slot.
1: Well, here you are, Gino. Well, you're taking up a collection for what?
0: For Officer Pulaski.
1: Again?
0: Uh-huh.
1: How come every 2 or 3 weeks the cigar box goes around for Pulaski? Last time it was for his daughter's confirmation. What's it for this time?
0: Mrs. Pulaski is going to...
1: Again? All right.
0: Thank you, Danny.
1: Got something for me?
0: Just a fond wish that one day I may be passing the cigar box around for you. Danny, have you considered finding...
1: Let's get to work, shall we, Gino?
0: Very well. To wit, no news on the boy Jimmy Lomac, in spite of the all-points bulletin which is out for him.
1: Okay, what else?
0: That Jimmy Lomac did participate in some activity which became the concern of the police.
1: I'm waiting, Gino.
0: About 6 months ago, he was clobbered by a skillet.
1: What?
0: By an iron skillet which hung in his room and which came with the rent.
1: He was slugged with it by whom?
0: This the boy would not reveal. Perhaps due to the embarrassment of having been knocked cold with such a ridiculous weapon.
2: Let's go, Danny.
1: Where? Why?
2: Uptown. Cop on the beat just spotted Jimmy Lomac. Come on.
3: So hit the streets again, up Broadway, and the crowd is going home. Thread of sunshine, reserved for 8-hour-day people. And they walk slow or fast, depending upon how the day went, what they're going home to, if they're going home. And Tenement Town again.
2: 10409 Street, Danny. It's the next street to your left.
3: Five-story houses run off on an architect's ditto mechanism, and safe from the ravages of sunlight. Find an address.
2: Officer said the third floor, room at the top of the steps.
3: And up the stairs, which will cripple nobody if you're careful, and which route has been made scenic by those devoted to the pencil and plaster technique.
2: Right here.
4: The fellas from the squad car just parked, huh?
1: That's right. Are you Jimmy Lomac? Mind if I come in?
2: You decent, Marva?
4: Sure. Come on in, fellas. My wife's decent. Ain't she? Huh? Beer for the boys, eh?
1: No, none for me, thanks.
2: None me either.
4: Just for me, Mommy.
2: Know a girl named Susan Blaine, son?
4: Sure.
2: Tell us about her.
4: Not with Marva here, I don't know.
2: Why not?
4: Well, she heard me saying the things that... All right, thanks, Marva. Marva, these boys are cops. They asked me about a girl I used to know before we got married. It wasn't like you, Marva. I'm glad. This girl was too perfect to be true.
1: Tell us what you mean by that, Jimmy.
4: Marva and me... Well,
1: Well, what?
4: Pretty. Face like a saint. It's good like one, too. Me, a guy like me, I couldn't bring myself to touch her with my little finger. She's too good for me. I was the first one to admit. Oh, she was, Marva.
2: Now, how well did you know her, son?
4: I used to live near her, that's all, and talk with her sometimes. I always had a feeling her mother was watching us. Even if we could just meet by accident 2 or 3 blocks away, I had that feeling.
1: You're gone.
4: Oh, I guess I was all wrong about her, though. How good she was, I mean.
1: Oh?
4: Yeah, I saw her step into a convertible one day with a guy old enough to be her father. You never know. Marva, you go get ready, huh? My wife and me have a date.
1: Jimmy, police records show you were in some kind of trouble about 6 months ago.
4: A bit with the skillet, you mean?
1: Tell us about it.
4: Oh, that's bruises under the dam, isn't it? Anyway, Susan come over after it happened. She touched me, and everything got better again.
1: Hey, look, fellas, Marva's a peculiar girl, so she don't like...
4: Jimmy.
1: See you around.

0: got it, Mother. I can open the door, can't I? Oh, hello, Mr. Clover.
1: Hello, Susan.
2: Are you here again? What do you want?
1: I want to talk to both of you.
0: Well, I don't want... Well, I talked with him before, Mother.
2: When did you do that?
0: At school. Please, come in, Mr. Clover.
2: What do you want?
0: Mother, that's no way to... Please sit down, Mr. Clover.
1: Mrs. Blaine.
2: Yes?
1: You're pretty fond of Susan, aren't you?
0: Well, she's too fond of me.
2: You keep quiet.
0: She thinks I'm out of a storybook, I swear.
2: Will you keep quiet?
0: Well, you do, and I'm tired of it.
2: Susan.
0: Yes, Mother.
2: Come here. Susan.
0: Well, what do you want?
2: Dear child.
0: And you know what's best for me.
2: Of course I do.
0: Oh, stop it. Stop it. Don't do that.
2: See, she's a problem, don't you, Mr. Clover?
1: No. I don't see that.
2: Now, what would you know?
1: I know this. I know Susan is a very lovely young lady and not a child. Let me ask you a couple of questions, Mrs. Blaine.
2: Ask them and go.
1: You were married twice, weren't you?
2: I told you that myself.
0: I know something.
2: Susan, I told you nothing.
0: I do so. Two husbands and Mark.
2: That's no
0: I liked Mark.
1: Susan, who was Mark?
0: My mother's boyfriend. They were going to get married, but he ran away.
2: All right.
1: That was the final thing, wasn't it, Mrs. Blaine? Mark's running away.
2: I don't know what you mean. Mark was a man who used to come here.
0: Mother.
2: Who used to come here. I hardly knew him. One day he went away and he never came back.
1: Susan, your mother doesn't like for you to go out with men, does she?
0: I don't go out with men.
1: What about Mr. Dayton?
0: You know what he said to me once? Susan, someone sweet like you in this mad world, in this tired, troubled, mad world, I don't remember what else, he just smiled and thanked me. Thanked me for being alive.
1: All right, Mrs. Blaine, tell me about Jimmy Lomax.
2: A stinking, rotten...
0: No, he wasn't. That's what you say about everybody I knew.
1: You tried to kill Jimmy, didn't you, Mrs. Blaine?
2: You heard what I said he was. Look at him and look at my daughter, and you'll know why she's too good for him.
0: Everybody I meet, you say the same thing.
2: Because it's true.
0: Because of what's happened to you.
2: Now, child, I tell you, I know.
0: Only I'm too smart for you.
2: What are you talking about?
0: Mother.
2: What are you talking about?
0: I know some boys.
2: You're lying.
0: You see, Mr. Clover?
1: You killed Frank Dayton, didn't you, Mrs. Blaine?
2: Susan.
0: What?
2: It's not true what you said, is it?
0: It is true.
2: Do you know what you are? You're a liar.
0: Oh, Mother.
1: Frank Dayton, Mrs. Blaine. Mrs. Blaine?
2: Oh. Well, I went to his house and told him to leave my daughter alone. Stop coming around here. He walked over to me and put his hand on my arm.
1: Touched you?
2: Yes.
1: He touched you. And you stabbed him.
0: That's right. She can't stand that. I remember there was once a time in the subway.
2: What do you think of your mother now, Susan?
0: I guess I'm sorry for you. And you know what else? I'm not going to be like you.
2: Now there'll be no one to take care of you.
0: Don't worry, Mother. Don't worry a bit. I wasn't lying. I know lots of people. There's something about me. I don't know. People want to take care of me. I'll get along.

Twilight lies against Broadway like gray speckled gauze, ripples off into another world. It's the street of the hurry-up step, the fast questions, the glances, the seekers after the special smile. And you walk it because once Broadway touched you, you can't rub it off. It's Broadway, the gaudiest, the most violent, the lonesomest mile in the world. Broadway, my beat.

Broadway's My Beat stars Larry Thor as Detective Danny Clover, with Charles Calvert as Tartaglia and Jack Crucian as Mugovan. The program is produced and directed by Elliot Lewis, with musical score composed and conducted by Alexander Courage. In tonight's story, Sammy Hill was heard as Susan and Betty Lou Gerson as Margaret. Featured in the cast were James McCallion, Charlotte Lawrence, Lamont Johnson, and Jan Arvin. Bill Anders speaking. 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
1: And now, to counter spies. Shortly after midnight, last February 3rd, a heavy truck carrying 10 tons of high explosives to a government arsenal was rolling along a foggy, mountainous stretch of Highway 9W in eastern Pennsylvania. The driver, Larry Mason, held the wheel tightly.
5: Hey, Vince. Yeah? Vince, can you see anything? The fog's getting thicker by the minute, Larry. For the love of Mike, Larry, if you got a whistle, at least change that tune.
6: You know, we should have stopped before we hit this road, Vince. With that 10 tons of nitro we got in the back, one slip and my wife cashes in my insurance.
5: Hey, Larry, up ahead.
6: Yeah, looks like a car skidded right across the road.
5: Down.
6: Yeah, no. I don't see the driver. Do you, Vince?
5: No.
6: Well, we better get out and take a look. Maybe we can help the guy.
5: Yeah. I'll get out on your side, too.
7: Okay, you two. Hold everything.
5: Guy with a gun.
6: Hey, what is this?
7: Get away from that truck. This is a hijack, sweetheart.
5: And this is a trick I learned in the Army.
7: Oh, kick me, will ya?
6: Vince, look out!

0: 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Mr. Harding, now in Pittsburgh field office, to take charge of following case. Truck hijacking last night, Highway 9W, Eastern Pennsylvania. Relief driver Vince Dugan killed. Killer tentatively identified as one Sid Barlow. See counter-spy file. 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
1: Lock the door for you, Carol?
2: No, Larry. I'm only going to the supermarket. I'll be right back.
1: Okay.
2: I've got to buy a lot of groceries, darling. You've got time to help me carry them back.
1: Well, kiddo, I'm due downtown at the counter-spy field office to see David Harding.
2: I wish you'd let me go with you.
1: No, I don't want you to have anything to do with...
2: Oh, Larry.
1: ...murders and ex-convicts.
3: Hey, Larry. Larry Mason.
1: Oh, hello, Steve.
3: Hey, Larry. Going downtown, huh?
1: Yeah. Steve, this is the wife, Carol. Honey, it's Steve Kramer, chief truck dispatcher down at the company for 6 or 7 years.
3: Oh, Mrs. Mason, Larry hadn't ought to keep you to himself.
2: Thanks, Mr. Kramer. Oh, Larry, I'm going on to the market. See you at supper, honey.
1: So long, kiddo.
3: Lucky you, Larry.
1: Don't I know it. Going downtown, too, Steve? I'm kind of in a hurry.
3: Counter-spy field office, huh?
1: Yeah. 9 o'clock to identify the guy who killed Vince Dugan.
3: Mm. How about a lift?
1: Oh, you got your car, Steve?
3: A friend of mine's got his right over here.
1: Good.
3: I happen to spot you, so we stopped.
1: Good enough.
3: Hop in, Larry.
1: Thanks.
3: This is a friend of mine, Mr. Marengo, Larry Mason.
1: Hiya.
4: Good morning. You in, Steve?
3: Take off. Larry, I've been telling Mr. Marengo what pals you and Vince Dugan were.
1: Vince was a great guy.
4: Yes, it was an unfortunate accident, Larry. It
1: wasn't an accident, Mr. Marengo. That rotten dog just shot Vince down.
3: I understand the counter-spies already picked up the guy who killed Vince from the description you gave him.
1: Yeah.
3: A character named Sid Barlow. All they need now is for you to pick the guy out of the lineup.
1: I'll never forget that killer's face. I'll pick him out, all right.
4: Larry, maybe you won't pick Barlow out.
1: Why wouldn't I hang it on Barlow if he's the guy?
4: Tell him, Steve.
3: Larry, 3 years ago, a con got out of the state jug in Ohio after a stretch for manslaughter. Truck accident.
1: Yeah.
3: He comes here to Pittsburgh, changes his name to Larry Mason, and gets a job with our company as truck driver. Under false pretenses.
1: How did you know?
4: Also, Larry, last year you married a very lovely girl.
3: I'll say.
4: But, of course, you didn't tell Carol about your prison term, did you?
1: Now, listen.
3: What Carol doesn't know won't hurt her, eh, Larry?
4: Carol doesn't have to know. Does she, Steve?
3: Oh, Mr. Marengo, nobody has to know. That's up to Larry.
1: So that's the setup.
4: Ah, Steve, it's 8:45. We'll drive Larry down to the counter-spy field office. Mr. Harding will be waiting for it.

0: Mr. Harding, here's Larry Mason.
1: Mr. Harding?
2: Good morning, Larry. Sit down here with Peters and me.
1: Yes, this is our lineup room, Larry. In a few seconds, several men will come out on that platform up there behind glass. Sid Barlow among them. Now, I want you to pick out the killer.
3: Yes, sir.
4: The lights are so arranged that we can see the men, but they can't see us.
2: And they can't hear us either. Conway?
5: Yes, Mr. Harding?
2: We're ready, Conway. You can send them out.
5: Yes, sir. Okay, boys, you're wanted on stage.
2: There they are, Larry. Well?
1: The second man from the left, he looks something like him.
4: Take your time.
1: Well, I'm not positive now. You know, I only saw the killer from the side.
2: Just a minute. Conway, second man from the left, turn to the right.
5: Second man from the left, turn to the right.
1: He seems taller.
4: You see the man you described to us the other day?
1: Well, I'm not so sure now. You know, it was dark that night.
2: Larry, Vince Dugan was your closest friend. You have a deep personal interest in bringing his murderer to trial.
1: Sure, sure.
2: But there's even more to this case. Recently, a number of trucks carrying nitrometoluene, a powerful explosive, have been hijacked.
1: Yes, that's what we were carrying the other night.
2: Well, Larry, we suspect that some big international racketeer is shipping these stolen explosives to a dangerous anti-American group in the Far East. Can make all kinds of international trouble.
1: Yes, sir, I see.
2: Now, if you can point out the killer, you'll be helping us smash a dangerous international racket. Now, can you identify one of those men as the murderer of Vince Dugan?
1: Mr. Harding, he's not there. Not the one who killed Vince Dugan.
2: Mason, your original description of the murderer was an amazingly exact one and detailed. You were eager to see him punished. I'd like to know what's changed your mind. All right, Mason. You can go.
6: Yeah, Larry, this is Steve. I left a message for you to call me. Listen, I made a date for you with Mr. Marengo. You better come. 8 o'clock tonight in this penthouse apartment. I'll pick you up.
7: Larry, I want to thank you for not identifying Barlow yesterday at the counter-spy field office.
1: Keep your thanks, Marengo.
6: Larry, that's no way to act to Mr. Marengo.
1: Well, there's nothing to talk about, Steve. You two got what you wanted, and that was the deal.
7: Yes, Larry, that was that deal. Now I have a new deal for you.
6: Chance to make some real dough, Larry. Not the measly dough you get for pushing a truck around for our company.
1: I'm satisfied.
7: Nothing so stubborn as a reformed convict, eh, Steve?
6: Larry, I'm scheduling you to take a load of explosives for the company tomorrow night to another arsenal at Bay City, alone. That powder don't get to Bay City.
7: You see, Larry, some of my men will be waiting to meet your truck on the highway.
6: Mr. Marengo, is it all set up, Larry? All you do is take one on the chin to make the hijack look clean.
1: Nothing doing. It's no deal, Marengo. I paid you off, I did what you wanted, and I'm through.
6: Larry, what about David Harding?
1: Harding? What do you mean?
7: Larry, you did a very bad thing when you took the finger off Sid Barlow. You, an ex-con, deliberately deceived Harding. You see, Larry, you have to accept my offer. My men will expect you tomorrow night.

0: What's the setup, Peters?
1: Larry Mason's taking a load of explosives to the Bay City Arsenal tonight, Dave, alone.
2: It's a perfect situation for Mason to allow himself to be hijacked.
1: But do we allow it, Dave?
2: Tell you what. We'll set up observation posts all along Mason's route. Now, besides, you tail him in a car. Take at least three more men, armed for a capture if necessary. I'll keep in touch with all of you from the communications room.
3: Mr. Harding, Conway reporting from Greenvale. Truck driven by Larry Mason stopped here 11:35 p.m. While he was cleaning his license, I checked his speedometer. Reading 22,314 miles.
2: Greenvale, 11:35. Driving time checks, mileage checks. Thanks, Conway.
4: Adams reporting from Pine City, Mr. Harding. 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
2: Time and mileage check. And Adams, Peters and three men are tailing Mason's truck in a car, ready for trouble if it comes. Keep an eye out for them.
5: Peters calling Harding from pursuing car. Something's up.
2: What is it?
5: Larry Mason has just turned his truck off the main highway.
2: What's your location now?
5: A dirt road, alternate 6A, leading up into the mountains.
2: That's an even better spot for a planned hijacking than the highway, Peters. Keep following. Keep me informed. You mean nothing unusual happened on that long detour he took through the mountains?
5: Not a thing, Dave.
2: The driver doesn't take a truckload of high explosive on a dangerous detour just for the thrill. Stick close to him. Let's see what he does next.
1: Dave. Hey, Dave, wake up.
2: Peters, I guess I dozed off in my chair waiting all night for you to call again. Hey, what are you doing back here in Pittsburgh?
1: I tailed Mason all the way back from Bay City.
2: No trouble?
1: Admittedly, it looked like a hijack setup at first, but nothing happened. He came back, left his truck in the main garage, and went home.
2: Larry Mason is a very puzzling young man. You'll have to find some way of unpuzzling him.

0: sorry I woke you, Carol.
1: Oh, it's you, Larry. You said you wouldn't be back from Bay City until tomorrow.
0: Well, we have no phone here. I couldn't call you.
1: Darling, what are you doing?
0: Where's my suitcase?
1: It's in your cargo.
0: I'll get it.
1: Larry, what's wrong?
0: Well, I'm just taking my clothes.
1: Larry, please. What's happened? Larry, you're in trouble.
0: No, there's no trouble. I'm just fed up with Pittsburgh.
1: That's not true. You're running out on me, aren't you? Oh, Larry.
0: Carol, no. Honest, honey, I wasn't running. Listen, Carol, I'm in a jam. See, I have to get out of Pittsburgh now, tonight.
1: I don't care what it is, darling. If you'll just tell me.
0: Well, there's no time to tell you. Will you come with me?
1: Larry, you know I will.
0: Oh, of all times, not to have a phone. Look, I'll go down to the Crescent Airport and get tickets now, fast.
1: All right.
0: You pack, grab a taxi, and meet me at the airport as soon as you can.
1: Yes.
0: And don't worry, honey. Everything's going to be fine. Just fine.
1: An airport driver, please.
2: Yes, ma'am.
1: Oh, will you help me with some suitcases that they're on the porch?
2: Mason, going someplace?
1: What? Why, yes. Who are you?
2: Get in the cab.
1: Just a minute, I don't...
2: I told you to get in.
1: Driver, this man, stop him.
2: Okay, pal, let's go.
3: All right.
1: Let me out of here, do you hear me?
3: Not yet, Mrs. Mason.
1: Where are you taking me? What do you want?
2: I want you to give a message to your husband.
1: Larry?
2: Well, a special kind of message, Mrs. Mason. The kind your husband will understand.
1: What are you talking about?
2: Mrs. Mason, the next time your husband is told to do something, it's got to be done right.
1: But
2: no side roads, no stand-ups. The next time he delivers, or something fatal will happen to you, to him too. That's the message. Now, Mrs. Mason, just make sure he gets the message straight.
1: No, push me out!

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3: Hello, Larry.
4: What?
3: Oh, Mr. Peters.
4: Mr. Harding's in that car over there. He wants to talk with you.
3: Well, I'm sorry. I'm in a hurry.
4: Larry, Mr. Harding said he wanted to talk to you.
3: Well, okay.
4: All right, get in. Hello, Larry. I'm afraid you're not leaving town, Larry.
3: What?
4: I saw you buy two plane tickets 10 minutes ago.
3: So you saw me buy tickets? Is that a crime?
4: Larry, you're a material witness in a murder case. I could have you held in custody for this.
3: Yes, I guess you could.
4: But I'm not going to. Instead, we're going back to your home. When we get there, you and your wife and I...
3: My wife? Well, she's got nothing to do with all this.
4: Larry, a few hours ago, we received certain files. They explain some of your recent actions. Now I want you to be completely honest with me.
3: I was, right along.
4: Larry, we not only want to clean up this hijack case and Vince Dugan's murderer, but we also want to help you and Mrs. Mason.
3: I tell you, she doesn't know anything about this.
5: Emergency flash, Mr. Harding. Peters, car C8, go ahead.
6: Conway, where are you now, Peters?
5: Right outside Crescent Airport with Mr. Harding.
6: Good. On that hijacking case, we just got a flash from City Hospital. A woman identified as Mrs. Larry Mason.
3: Carol.
6: Just brought into the emergency ward. She was beaten and thrown from a moving car.
3: She
6: said her husband was at the airport. I knew you'd gone out there.
4: What's Mrs. Mason's condition, Conway?
6: Very serious. She's been given sedatives. Can you locate Larry Mason there?
4: He's right with us. We'll head for the hospital. Step on it, Peters. Use your firearm.
5: Right.
4: Larry, now will you cooperate with us?
3: Well, the dirty, rotten skunks.
4: All along you've been trying to protect your wife, haven't you?
3: That's right.
4: She didn't know about your record, did she?
3: You know now I was a con. No, I never told Carol, and I was sure jerk not to. Okay, Mr. Harding, how do you want me to help?
4: After we see your wife, I think you can start working back in that garage.

0: I want to talk to you.
1: Yes, Steve?
0: Some stunt you pulled taking a detour last night and ducking the hijack setup.
1: I thought it was a good stunt.
0: We're giving you one more chance. For your sake, don't disappoint Mr. Marengo again.
1: What's the deal?
0: I'm scheduling you to take a nitro load to the Western Arsenal tonight.
1: What road?
0: Route 63 through the Elder Valley. Mr. Marengo's boys will be waiting for you in the valley. By the way, Larry, I'm sorry about what happened to that pretty missus of yours.
1: Someday I'm going to flatten your face for that, so help me.
0: Oh, it wasn't my doing. It was Marengo's idea.
1: Well, after this deal, Steve, we're through.
0: Yeah, sure, Larry. Tonight you meet the boys in the Elder Valley, and then we're through.

0: There's the lights on Mason's truck, Mr. Marengo. Shot down there in the valley. Your boy signaled it?
1: Yes, Steve.
0: See, I told you Larry Mason would show this time.
1: Lucky for you. My business is too rich to take chances.
0: Chances?
1: I decided the truck will not be hijacked.
0: Not

0: see it, Steve. You and I both will.
1: Ah. Flashing the signal to me from up here. Everything's ready.
2: Yeah, huh?
1: Yes, Steve. In a moment.

0: We shouldn't go near that exploded truck, Mr. Branko. Those other cars come along.
1: Then we just act like horrified witnesses. Here's the road.
0: And here's what's left of the truck.
1: Careful.
0: Huh?
1: Not all of the explosives may have gone up at once. See, there's still some flames.
0: Some flames, yeah. But not much truck.
1: A very powerful explosive. Is it not, Steve?
0: I'll say. Hey, are your boys supposed to be close by with the other cans of explosive?
1: Yes. Yes, but Barlow should be at this spot to report him.
0: Why isn't he here? Hey, take another look at the wreckage.
1: What's the matter?
0: Here's where the driver's cab was. Only where's Larry? Where's his body?
1: Peculiar, Steve. Very peculiar.
0: First your boys, no sign of them. Then no sign of Larry.
1: Don't understand it.
0: You sure nothing could have gone wrong?
1: My orders were clear. Hijack the truck, remove most of the explosive, blow up the truck and Larry Mason with the rest.
0: Yeah, but if Larry's dead, where is he?
2: I'm over here.
0: Branko, did you hear that? It was Larry.
1: What? Impossible.
0: I know his voice. He's alive over behind those trees.
1: Get your gun out.
0: I got it.
1: I tried to get him to show himself. When he does, shoot.
0: Leave it to me.
1: Larry?
2: What do you want, Marengo?
1: We want to talk to you. Come out.
2: I'm hurt. I can't move. You got to go with me.
1: Come on, Steve. Where are you exactly, Larry?
2: You'll find out, but not till Steve puts away his gun.
0: Not a chance.
1: Now, Steve, do it. We can get it out again quickly when we get closer. Now, come on.
2: Halfway out.
1: Why, what's the matter, Larry?
2: I've got a gun, too. Stay where you are, right in that patch of moonlight where I can see you plainly. Now, first, we're going to get a couple of things straight.
0: What's he trying to do?
1: Quiet. What is it, Larry?
2: You got to remember, I know that Sid Barlow murdered Vince Dugan.
1: Yes, but what of it?
2: And I know you and Steve got sore because I was spoiling your hijack racket. You tried to kill me tonight by blowing up my truck.
1: That was all a mistake, Larry. From now on, we'll be good friends and trust each other.
3: Okay, Marengo, Steve, hands in the air.
1: Well,
3: counter spies, Marengo, you're surrounded.
1: Counter spies,
4: the trick.
3: All right, get their gun for you.
2: Right. I'll handle Marengo.
4: Steve! No,
3: Marengo.
4: My face! All right,
0: Steve,
4: my hands are down.
1: All right, Larry, leave him alone.
0: There he is, Mr. Harding, a nice murdering quick.
1: You've done a good job all around, Larry, but you can leave him to us.
4: He screamed. He trapped us.
1: Marengo, Steve, your whole plan went wrong. After we took your trigger man Barlow and the rest of your mob, we set off that explosion.
4: You? What?
1: Exactly as you had planned, except that Larry left the truck first. From the things you admitted to him a moment ago, we've got enough to send you and all your gang away for the rest of your lives.
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2: The seashore rendezvous between two men that changed the lives of thousands of women. 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
3: 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Write full details.
4: Dear Mr. Valentine, hatred between brothers is an old and tragic story. More tragic in my case because in all the years we haven't seen each other, my brother Phil hasn't been exactly a model of virtue. I feel I'm at least partially responsible and I'd like to make it up to him somehow. I think I finally
5: succeeded. In locating him, but at this point I need your help. You can reach me at the Hotel Stapleton. It's signed Sincerely Yours, Martin Bettner.
4: Hmm.
5: Gosh, I think in a way this is, well, touching. One brother realizing his error and...
3: Oh, Brooksy, you're a dyed-in-the-wool sentimentalist. I bet you still have your first doll and your first dance program stashed away somewhere.
5: Yes, along with some other sentimental relics I've collected since I met you.
3: Oh?
5: A blackjack, an old and faded poison pen letter, one sawed-off
3: shotgun. Touché, Angel, touché. Now, what do you say we call this Mr. Bettner at the Stapleton and see just what he has on his mind?
4: I called you in, Mr. Valentine, because... Well, in a way, you're my neighbor.
3: What do you mean by that, Mr. Bettner?
4: Well, look here, Mr. Valentine, Miss Brooks.
5: Yes?
4: Here in the personal notice column in the paper, your ad is just under mine.
5: Oh, yes, now I remember your ad. You've been running this for a week or so.
4: That's right, Miss Brooks.
5: Oh, I just didn't tie it up with your letter.
3: Oh, let me see that. Philip, let's forget the past. If you'll meet me halfway, we can make up for all that bitterness. There's even a place waiting for you in the family business. I'm at the Stapleton, Martin Bettner.
5: You said you'd located your brother, Mr. Bettner. He must have gotten in touch with you.
4: I said I think I've located my brother. But if Phil has seen my ad, he hasn't answered it. I got only one reply from Renee Clemens. Take a look at it, Mr. Valentine.
5: Huh? What does it say, George?
3: Uh-huh. Well, it seems Miss Clemens knows where Phil Bettner, quote, the rat, unquote, is now holed up. She's willing to part with that information for a price, figured to be arrived at. Well, what's the problem, Bettner?
4: Well, back in Waynesville, I know my way around, but here in this town, like a fish order. Back home, I've got my own hardware business. I know everybody to look at, and they know me, but here it's different.
3: Oh, I see. Well, why don't you just drive the best bargain you can with this gal, pay her off with a dated check, then see if her information is the real thing.
4: Oh, it isn't just the money. I don't know the kind of people Phil's been associating with in the last 5 years. This could be some kind of trap. It'd be an awful lot better if you came along with me to see this, Miss Clemens.
3: All right, good enough. But look, Bettner, you've been hinting that your brother has been operating a little on the shady side.
4: Well, I'm afraid so.
3: Well, then the police could tell you where he was, just like that, if you got in touch with them.
4: I checked. Phil has no police record, thank heavens. He's been mixed up in gambling, mostly horse racing, and so far he's been lucky. 2 weeks ago, some people in Detroit told me he left for here, and that's all I know.
5: Well, assuming Miss Clemens is a local girl, your brother must have worked pretty fast to make such an indelible impression in 2 weeks.
4: I don't know what to think. But I've got to find Phil and talk to him.
3: Well, first, let's have a talk with Renee. She may know whereof she speaks, but I'm afraid her price won't be reasonable.
6: It'll cost you $500.
3: Now, wait a minute, sister.
6: The name is Miss Clemens. And I should up the price, seeing that all of a sudden I'm dealing with three people.
4: Please, Miss Clemens, I asked Miss Brooks, Mr. Valentine, to come along with me.
6: $500.
5: But Mr. Bettner only wants his brother's address. He doesn't want to make a down payment on the house.
6: Oh, I see we've got a Vassar girl here.
3: All right, ladies, enough of this banter. The price is too high, Miss Clemens. Sorry. Come on, Bettner.
4: Yes,
3: let's get going.
6: Wait a minute.
3: Well?
6: What kind of a deal would you go for?
3: Well, I'll tell you. I'll be lavish with Mr. Bettner's money. $250 cash.
7: I have that much right here with me. What do you say?
6: Well, Miss Brooks still doesn't seem to approve of the price.
5: All I can say is you're lucky you're dealing with men.
6: Yeah, some girls are lucky to have what it takes to get what they want.
5: All you've got is an address, and it's not even your own.
6: Listen here, you
3: break
6: little...
3: clean, girls. $250, Miss Clemens.
6: All right. Let's have it.
7: Certainly. Here you are. Now, where can I find my brother?
6: It's 356 Moreno Street. A grimy, broken-down rooming house. It's so dark you need a seeing-eyed dog to get up the stairs.
3: I got you. Just a cottage small by a waterfall. Thanks. We'll find our way.
6: Just be sure you tell him Rene sent you. I wish I could be there to see the look on his face.
7: Well, if you know Philip is so dead set against getting in touch with me, why are you doing this?
6: Let's be charitable and say I wouldn't mind if he dropped dead. And it'd be a pleasure to spend the $250 on flowers for his funeral.
5: Oh, I knew she had a kind heart.
7: Well, we may as well be going, Valentine. I know if I can just speak to Phil, everything will be all right.
3: Yeah, 356 Moreno Street, eh, Miss Clemens?
6: You heard me.
3: That better be Phil Bettner's place, or you'll find his brother is just an Indian giver. Get what I mean?

0: Well, this is it. Number 7. He's got his card tacked up on the door.
1: Philip Bettner, investments. Who's kidding whom?
2: Oh, this is worse than I thought.
0: Looks like nobody's home.
2: We'll wait right here till he comes back.
0: I don't think that'll be very comfortable. Do you mind paying for a lot, Bettner?
2: What?
1: What do you mean, George?
0: Just this. Wait a minute. Please sit down.
1: Phew. Oh, golly, where's the window? This place hasn't been aired out in a week.
0: The eternal feminine.
2: I don't know what I'll say to Philip. I don't want to hurt his pride. Uh-huh. What have you got there, Valentine?
0: Well, it looks like this desk is your brother's investment office. His favorite and only investment being horses.
2: I knew it was something like that.
1: What's up, darling?
0: December 20th, $2,000, Henning. January 3rd, $3,500, Henning, et cetera, et cetera. And all to Henning.
2: What's that supposed to mean?
0: No wonder your brother Phil is living in a dump like this. From the way this stacks up, he owes about 25 grand to Lou Henning.
1: Oh, George.
0: Wait a minute, Angel. You see, Bettner, this character Lou Henning is the big shot bookie in this town. You don't go around owing him 25,000 bucks for too long.
2: Oh.
1: George, please.
0: I was just trying to explain to Bettner. What's the matter with you, Brooksy?
1: That red spot under the closet door.
0: Hey, wait a minute.
2: What's the matter? What's wrong?
0: It's all dried up.
1: Blood, George?
0: It's not red ink.
2: But do you think that
0: could be? Henning has his own way of collecting debts. Well, there's one sure way to find out.
2: Yeah. That's not Phil. Who is it?
0: This, my friend, is Lou Henning. Just about as dead as you can get with a knife stuck in your back.
2: Phil wouldn't do a thing like this. He might have been a lot of things, but he's not a killer.
0: I wouldn't know, Brooksy.
1: Yes, George.
0: There's no phone here. Beat it down the corner and call Lieutenant Johnson.
1: Oh, I won't mind getting out of here at all.
2: Valentine, couldn't we close that closet door?
0: Sorry. From now on, we can't touch anything.
2: Oh. I suppose the police will just take it for granted that Phil did this killing.
0: What would you think in their place?
2: I guess you're right.
0: Now, look, Bettner, I'm not saying your brother did this. But as soon as Henning's mob finds out what's happened, they're going to jump to their own conclusions. What I'm trying to say is, let's hope the police find him first.
2: I see. Valentine.
0: Yeah?
2: You're still working for me, aren't you?
0: I was, but things are a little different now.
2: No, they aren't. You still have to find my brother.
0: Hold on, wait a minute.
2: Find him before he's shot down in cold blood. With the police, at least they'll have a chance to explain all this, if there is an explanation.
0: You're putting me on a tight rope, Bettner. The police on one side, Henning's boys on the other.
2: If it's a question of money, whatever you say...
0: Looks like Henning's been in that closet a couple of days. It's not going to be easy picking up your brother's trail.
2: I'm not asking you to promise me anything, but try, will you?
0: Okay. Okay, it's a deal. But if Henning's mob gets to Phil first, that Clemens dame will be spending that $250 on flowers for your brother's funeral.

0: We'll return to tonight's adventure of George Valentine in just a moment. Meanwhile, a word about gears. Most folks just couldn't say whether the gears in their cars are spur, worm, spiral, or hypoid. 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It's a gift to you from the service stations that say and mean, we'll take better care of your car. And now back to tonight's adventure of George Valentine. Am I my brother's keeper? Martin Bettner thought so and hired George to help him locate his black sheep brother, Philip. But when they arrived in Phil Bettner's room, they found a body in the closet. The body of Lou Henning, a big shot bookie. George has just sent Claire to the corner drugstore to call Lieutenant Johnson.
1: Be reasonable, Bettner. I promised you I'd look for your brother, but I can't leave until Lieutenant Johnson gets here. He's going to have an awful lot of questions to ask.
2: But Phil won't have a chance if Lou Henning's men get to him first. You said so yourself.
1: I know. All right, there's one thing I will do, though. Make a phone call. I think I know just the character who might be able to give me a lead on Phil. I'll be back in a few minutes.
3: I just remembered. I think I saw a phone down in the hall when we came in.
1: You could have thought of that before. I wouldn't be calling you, Outpost, if I wasn't willing to pay for the information. Yeah, the name's Bettner, Phil Bettner. Doesn't mean anything to you, huh? Now, look, Outpost, you're my favorite pawnbroker. You know everything that goes on in this part of town. He's probably hiding out. Okay, I'll pop around your place in an hour or so.

0: Now, that's funny. That hall light's out. Hey, what goes here?
1: Hey, Bednar, open the door so we can have some light out here in the hall, will you? Come on, before I break my neck.

0: Now you stay right there by the head of the stairs, George, until I put on this light.
1: Never mind that, Angel. Open the door.
0: George! Mr. Bettner, he's...
1: Yeah. Looks like he got the same treatment I did. Hey, see how he is, will you, Brooksy? Couldn't bend down now to pick up $1,000 bill.
0: Mr. Bettner. Mr. Bettner, are you all right?
2: Oh.
1: Good. At least he's making a noise.
0: George, he was knocked out, too.
2: It was Phil. I was standing there, and he came in the door, and then...
0: Let me help you get up, Mr. Bettner.
2: Yeah.
1: Wait a minute. Are you sure it was Phil?
2: I tried to talk to him, but he picked up that desk lamp and hit me with it.
0: You better sit down.
1: Thank you. Your brother. So that's the one who threw me down the stairs. Why did he come back? What was he looking for?
2: Valentine, at least we know that Phil can't be very far from here. That should help you find him.
1: I mean, you're still interested in finding that brother of yours?
2: He didn't know what he was doing. He didn't even give me a chance to talk to him.
3: You stay here in the hall, Hennessy.
4: Okay, Lieutenant.
5: Say, what is this? The St. James Infirmary?
0: Oh, Lieutenant Johnson.
1: Yeah, I get your point, Lieutenant. Bettany here and I took a little worse for the wear. But we managed to outlive the corpse.
5: Where is it, Valentine?
1: Over there.
5: Yeah, what do you know? It is Henny. Let you in on a little secret, Miss Brooks. I didn't believe you when you called me.
0: Why do you think I kept screaming at you over the phone?
5: Ah. Oh, Hennessy.
3: Yeah, Lieutenant?
5: Get the fingerprint boys and the photographer and we'll go to work.
3: Yes, sir.
5: Still can't believe it.
1: Believe what?
5: Lou Henning with his $25 silk shirts, and look at him. Folded up like a jackknife in the bottom of a closet in a crummy rooming house and killed by a cheap little gambler.
0: Oh, Lieutenant, I don't think you heard. This is Philip Bettner's brother, Martin.
5: Oh, I'm sorry.
2: That's all right. Lieutenant, I know there's only one thing you can think, but I still insist my brother didn't kill this man.
5: Look, I may as well tell you, Mr. Bettner, we've got a general alarm out for your brother.
2: Yes?
5: I suppose, as usual, Mr. Valentine, you've got an altogether different theory about this thing.
1: On the contrary, Lieutenant, I'm in complete agreement with you for once.

0: Well, we dropped Bettner off safely at the Stapleton, and I bought you a nice, juicy hamburger. So now, out you go, Brooksy. You know what you're supposed to do.
1: Yes, George. But you don't know what you're asking of me. Rene brings out the fishwife in me. The Black Mariah will be taking us both away.
0: Go on, Angel. That gal in there didn't tell us half what she really knows. Maybe because you do rub her the wrong way, we can find out some more.
1: Well, okay.
0: And when you're through, wait for me in the lobby of the stable.
1: Mm-hmm.
0: If I don't get there, I'll give you a call.
1: Mm-hmm. He's so good to me. Now for Rene. Wish I'd let my fingernails grow.
2: Yes, miss? What?
3: Well, well.
1: Now all you have to do is whistle.
3: Yeah?
1: And I'll send you my grandfather's OU kid button.
3: Huh?
1: Oh, never mind, Bogart. Get on your switchboard and call Miss Clemens. Tell her I'm coming up to see her.
2: Sorry, miss. She just left.
3: I'll be leaving in an hour myself. Does that mean anything to you?
1: Listen, Junior. Did Miss Clemens say where she was going, and was there anybody with her?
2: Sorry, I don't know a thing about the affairs of our tenants.
1: Oh, I get it. Oh, now, a bright, good-looking boy like you must notice everything. I could tell that the way you looked at me as soon as I came in.
3: Well, knowing yourself as you do, can you blame me,
1: Clemens? Oh, if you keep saying those things, you're going to spoil me, sure thing.
3: The name's Tommy.
1: Yes, Thomas. Now, about Miss Lemon.
2: She left about 5 minutes before you came in. She had a couple of bags with her. She was with a big, tall guy.
1: Yes, Tommy?
2: He had kind of wavy hair, and I think she called him Phil.
1: Huh? Oh, that's fine, Tommy. That's just what I wanted to know. How can I ever thank you?
3: Well, I told you I'd be off in an hour.
2: What was your name again?
1: I'll mail it to you on your 21st birthday. And that's a promise, Tommy.
0: Now, look, Oddfoss, why are you making like a clam all of a sudden?
4: Is that what I was doing?
0: Oh, don't give me that. You've been selling information about people for years. Why the sudden... Oh, I get it. You already know about Lou Henning.
4: Who doesn't? Now, look, Valentine. Why don't you forget you ever heard of Phil Bettner? If I'm afraid to talk to you, who will?
0: Three ball. Sorry to interrupt your pool game, friend, but Whitey Sanderson said you might know where I might find Phil.
5: Look, brother, you're a stranger to me. Let's keep it that way.
6: Okay, boys, here's the last race. Hialeah. Queen Meg. Win, 880, place 660, 340 for show.
7: Say, mister.
6: A landslide.
7: Hey, tell me you're looking for information.
0: Who charge
7: you? Oh, word gets around. It's about PB, ain't it?
0: Yeah, that's right. Got anything I can use?
7: If you're willing to pay for it. What do you say to step up out here?
0: All right, come on, Kiff.
7: You know, you took the words right out of my mouth, mister.
0: Okay, okay, mister. Here's 5 tens. And don't try chisel more because it won't work.
7: I wouldn't do this to my best friend, except I had a bad day at the track.
0: Never mind that. Now, where do I find Phil Bettner?
7: 22½ Jackson Place.
8: Okay, Valentine. I got your call. Where's Phil Bettner?
0: Yeah, Lieutenant, that's your boy. What's left of him?
8: So Henning's mob did catch up with him first. That's about as neat a job as I've ever seen.
0: Yeah. It's been right cozy sitting here waiting for you.
8: I know. You lead an awful tough life, Valentine. Look, we're going to get him down to the morgue. You get his brother down there to identify him.
0: Yeah, I'll do that. You don't mind if I make a telephone call first?
8: What for?
0: I promised Brooksy faithfully I wouldn't leave her sitting in that lobby all night.

0: bankruptcy. So that just about washes it up.
1: Then I suppose what I wanted to tell you isn't too important now. Renee left her apartment with Phil a few hours ago.
0: Yeah, but look, Angel, tell Martin Bettner to meet me at headquarters. He has to identify his brother. But don't tell him why. I'll take care of that myself.
1: But sorry, George, you're going to have to call him yourself.
0: Huh?
1: I just saw something walk across the lobby, and I'm going to follow it.
0: What are you talking about?
1: Tell you about it later, Angel. I'll be seeing you.

0: somewhere, Miss Clemens.
1: Oh, the Vassar girl again.
0: Yeah. Now, look, dearie, how about you and me going to the morgue together?
1: What are you talking about?
0: Oh, they'll probably want to ask you some questions about Phil. And I'd hate to see you take this bus and have to come all the way back.
1: I'm taking this bus.
0: You're just making things very difficult.
1: And what are you going to do about it?
0: Oh, I'm just going to tear your hair out and scream all over the place. Then they'll slap us both in jail for disorderly conduct. And the jail is right next door to the morgue.
1: You wouldn't dare.
0: Oh, no? Ah! Stop it.
1: Okay, you win.
0: I knew you'd be reasonable.

0: Where's that client of yours anyway, Valentine?
1: Please, Lieutenant, be compassionate. Yeah. I just told Bettner his brother's lying here in the morgue. He's having a cup of black coffee. He'll be here in a minute.
0: Oh. Swanson.
2: Yes, Lieutenant?
0: Got the tag on Bettner all filled out?
2: Just got through making it out.
3: Bettner, Philip, age 36, Caucasian, height 6'2", weight 190, identifying marks if any, right arm withered, appendicitis scar, port wine birthmark of left knee.
0: Okay, I'll take your word for it.
3: Where'd you get him? Down the aisle there, number 302. Mm. When you get through identifying him, let me know and I'll put him away.
0: Come on, Valentine.
1: Hmm? Oh, sure, Lieutenant.
0: Now, don't tell me this place is getting you down. A tough-minded character like you.
1: Oh, no, I was just thinking.
0: See, 302.
2: Right down there, sir. I think they're waiting for you now.
4: Hmm? Thank you.
0: Oh, there's Bettner now.
1: Yeah. Are you okay now?
4: Yes, I think so. Could we make this as quick as possible?
0: I know, of course. Just necessary routine. Here. Is this your brother?
4: Yes, that's Phil.
0: Well, that's all there is to it, Mr. Bettner. We'll just put the sheet back over.
2: Lieutenant Johnson, he's down there, mister.
5: Can I talk this way, Miss Clemens?
0: Now what gives?
1: Yeah, what is it, Brooksie?
5: Look who I found, George.
1: Well, we meet again, Miss Clemens. So that's what you saw walking across the lobby.
0: Who's this?
4: She's the young lady who gave us the information about my brother.
0: Oh. Well, you might as well identify him too, miss, just for the record.
6: Oh, Phil.
0: I guess that clinches it.
6: I tried to tell him he wouldn't have a chance against Henning, but he wouldn't listen to me. How am I going to go on without him? I can't.
1: Isn't this a sudden reversal, Miss Clemens? Not long ago, you were willing to sell him out to his brother for $250.
5: Yes, and even spend that money on flowers for his funeral.
0: What's that?
6: I didn't know what I was saying. I was sore. I guess I loved him too much. He said he was going to walk out on me, and that's why I answered that ad of yours, Mr. Bettner.
4: It doesn't really matter now, does it? Lieutenant Johnson, I suppose I can call down here and make all the necessary arrangements about the body.
0: Just talk to Swanson, that's all.
4: I'd like Phil to be buried in Waynesville in the family plot.
0: Don't worry about a thing. You don't look too well. You better get back to your hotel and get some rest.
4: I'll see you about the bill before I leave, Valentine.
1: Oh, we won't have to wait for it that long. I got it for you right now.
0: Hey, run! Wait, what are you doing?
1: Yes, I didn't make myself very clear.
0: What's the matter with you? Are you crazy?
1: Come on, get up, Bettner.
4: Hey, what's the idea?
1: Uh-huh. A nice 38 you're packing, bub. Is this what you mean by the hardware business?
0: Well,
1: are you going to do some talking, or do I have to knock your ears off with this gun?
6: Phil, don't let him.
0: Shut up, you fool.
1: Yes, baby. It is Phil.
0: What's that? Then who's this guy on the slab?
5: Martin Bettner, I think, huh, George?
1: Right, Brooksy. And what do you got to say to that, Phil?
4: Nothing.
1: Okay, then I'll put the words in your mouth. You had a fight with Henning and you killed him. You knew that between the police and Henning's boys, you were as good as dead.
6: Oh, Phil.
1: But you also knew your brother, Martin, was in town looking for you, the brother you always hated. So you got in touch with him, killed him in gangster style in that room on Jackson Place, then hired me for this fancy runaround.
4: You don't know what you're talking about.
0: It's beginning to make sense to me. Go on, Valentine.
1: You outsmarted yourself, Phil. You should never have put that light out and thrown me down those stairs. You see, that's something Martin couldn't have done in a million years.
0: Well, you see for yourself.
1: His right arm. We heard the report of Swanson. There was nothing wrong with Phil. But Martin Bettner had a withered arm.

0: Now, I wonder, Brooksy, why is it that when brothers hate each other, it's worse than all the Hatfields and the McCoys locked in one closet?
1: Didn't you suspect anything about Phil before Swanson read that tag at the morgue?
0: Well, when that character in the book he joined sidled up volunteering information, it was a little too good to be true.
1: You mean Phil planted him there?
0: But, Sweetface, blood is thicker than water. Brothers should love each other.
1: Well, I thought it was pretty unfeminine for Renee to rat on Phil one moment, then leave with him the way Tommy told me she did. You didn't even listen to me, did you, when I was telling you about that on the phone?
0: Well, maybe with one ear.
1: Then when I saw her in the lobby of the same hotel where Martin was staying, well, I had a hunch, too. Oh, of course, it wasn't one of those scientific hunches you get.
0: Yeah, yeah. But about brothers, Brooksy, do you think it's familiarity that sometimes breeds such mayhem?
1: Oh, not necessarily. Now, look at husbands and wives.
0: Huh?
1: They go on for years and years living together. Well, they never think of murdering each other.
0: Oh, Brooksy, you just haven't lived.
2: 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Next week, when you tune our way for another adventure of George Valentine, you'll hear...
1: George, do you think if Dr. Wormsley is right and he did see a man pushed off the roof, he'd be...
0: Nothing like checking, Brooksy. Now, wait a minute. The river's behind that high board fence and only windows from the elevator shafts on this side of the building.
1: That would mean that...
0: Wait a minute. Huh?
1: George, that's a man. I mean, it was.
0: Yeah, past tense, putting it mildly. Well, Brooksy, it wasn't just Dr. Wormsley's imagination. And the odds are this is the body of our Mr. Dunlap.

0: 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Let George Do It stars Robert Bailey as George with Francis Robinson as Claire. Ken Christie appears as Lieutenant Johnson. Tonight's story was written by David Victor and Herbert Little Jr. and directed by Don Clark. Also heard in the cast were Gloria Blondell, Carlton Cadell, Tyler McVeigh, Harry Bartell, Bill Bissell, and Stanley Waxman. The music is composed and conducted by Eddie Dunstetter. Your announcer, John Heaston. Listen again next week, same time, same station, to Let George Do It. 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
1: One of the newest developments of chemical science to be made available commercially by the DuPont Company is Antu, a long-known chemical discovered during the war to be a better rat poison. Now it is available in branded compounds for your use. Antu is so powerful that a few ten-thousandths of an ounce will kill a rat. It is easy to use in a bait or as a tracking powder. While Antu is a special poison for the common rat, and is not as dangerous as most rat poisons, it is a poison, and pets and animals should be kept away from it. Your local dealer probably sells a rat poison containing Antu, one of the DuPont Company's better things for better living through chemistry. As a result of long continuing research in the field of commercial explosives, the DuPont Company today manufactures more than 200 different formulations of dynamite, as well as other explosives, blasting supplies, and accessories. DuPont research has also brought to light new and more efficient ways of using explosives, including a new and better way to fire them, the DuPont Blasting Timer. It is now known that in some types of blasting, better results are obtained when one big blast is divided into a number of little ones, fired with almost unbelievable accuracy, a few thousandths of a second apart. The new DuPont invention, the DuPont Blasting Timer, detonates blasts in just this way. It looks like a portable radio. Inside the box, cams so delicately machined that they operate with greater accuracy than a fine stopwatch, close switches that fire the shots one after another. In developing natural resources such as coal and other minerals, blasting must occasionally be carried out near residential and business districts. Here, the timer is of service because it reduces the vibration of the ground. The DuPont timer also makes delay shooting even safer than before, providing an accurate means of firing the charges without using electric blasting caps in the drill holes and lessening the danger that an unfired charge will remain in a hole and go off later by accident. In addition, tests indicate that the DuPont blasting timer will be of considerable aid in rock quarries, bringing down the rock in smaller pieces, which means greater efficiency and lowered costs. This new DuPont invention is another contribution to efficiency and safety from the DuPont Company, maker of better things for better living through chemistry.
2: 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Coming up next.
3: When Anthony J. Lyon cashes in on somebody's trouble, it means money for him. For me, it means work. I'm Jeff Regan, the Lyon's private eye.
4: Here's the kind of program you've been waiting to hear. Hard-boiled action and mystery as told by Jeff Regan, investigator. So stand by for trouble. Stand by for suspense. Stand by for adventure. In tonight's story, The Lady with the Golden Hair. And now, here's Jack Webb as Jeff Regan.
3: Well, this is the way it started. I was sitting in the lion's den waiting for him to get off the phone so I could ask him about my expense sheet on that New Orleans thing. He was playing the usual games with his lawyer, and just about the time he hung up and he turned his chair my way, the office door opened.
5: All right, Regan, what do you want? Aha!
3: A little curly-headed man, about 40, dressed in a black suit, was standing there. He was holding a stack of $50 bills, a gold-headed cane, and a red card in one hand. In his other, he had a black derby with a hole through the top of it, a pair of suede gloves, and a white carnation. He stood there, looked at both of us. The lion looked at the $50 bills. I looked at the little man.
5: Aha! You are Mr. Lion, no? I, Max Vladney, have come to see you unappointed. There you are.
3: My name's Regan. This is Mr. Lion.
5: Aha! You will do it.
6: Won't you sit down, Mr.?
5: Max Vladney. Vladney, Max. 1642 Mulholland Drive, Hollywood 28, on Imperial Studio payroll. Time I do not have. I will not sit. I demonstrate. See you. That flower I do not need. This, a ticket because I too long park, I also do not need. Cane I place here. A gift from my grandfather. I keep that. Also glove. Now, what have I left, gentlemen?
6: Quite a bundle of cabbage, cash, Mr. Vladimir.
5: Yeah, from bank I just arrived. Also, this I do not need. For you. All for you.
6: Well, well, well, Mr. Vladimir.
5: Now, what I have. You, I answer myself. Bullet hole in heart. See you.
6: Oh.
5: Is not finished. 1, 2, 3.
3: Those look like 38 slugs. Where'd you get them?
5: Out of doorway. I dig them where I'm shot last night in my home.
3: Who's shooting at you, Mr. Vladney?
5: This, if I know, I shoot back. I have no enemies. Everyone is madly in love with Max Vladney. I must buy new hats. Cannot buy new hats. Kindly, you will guard my body from dying.
6: Of course, of course. Now, you've certainly come to the right place, Mr. Vladney. If your life has been threatened, you can depend on International Detective Bureau to see that no harm comes to you.
5: Therefore, it is so. We see.
6: I understand perfectly.
3: Well, if somebody shot at you last night, why didn't you call the police?
6: Mr. Regan meant to ask who recommended you to International.
5: I explained. In Imperial Motion Picture Studio, where Master of Makeup, Max Vladney, who is great, is imported to create beautiful faces from skinny skulls and fat necks, is much newspaper. Free sometimes for agents to press. Hollywood police might think because I work on great gun epic, Tie My Rope Tight, is free trick for agents to press. But is not joke. To you I come to take no chance.
3: Yeah.
5: In I am, Mr. Regan.
6: Of course you're in, Mr. Vladney. And Mr. Regan here will stick right by your side until we can get to the bottom.
3: Now, wait a minute.
6: If I have to, I'll use every man on my staff to protect your life, Mr. Vladney. All the resources of International Detective Bureau are behind you. Regan, I'm entrusting you with Mr. Vladney's life.
5: Already better, I feel. Restart.
6: And call me, Regan. Call me.
3: I know. Call you if I run into trouble. Come on, Bex. Well, you can see how it was. Max Vladney's car was parked in a red zone in front of the building, and there was another ticket on it. He tore that one up, too. On the way out to his house, I tried to get a little more information, but it didn't come to much. He couldn't figure out why somebody was shooting at him or who was doing it. It was about 6 o'clock when we pulled up in front of his house on Mulholland Drive. One of those little places with a big sun porch in front of it and an egg-shaped swimming pool in front of that. He was pulling things out of his pocket, looking for the key to the front door when it happened.
5: See what I tell you all the time, shooting at Max is someone.
3: All right, get on, get on.
5: What I tell you, my heart is full again of hope.
3: Shut up. You aren't hit.
5: But he's frightening.
3: Well, unless he's got a machine gun, he can't fire anything more.
5: Wait. Where go you? You leave Max to be killed.
3: I'm going after him. Stay right here. You'll be all right. I started for the heavy brush outside the clearing of the house where white gun smoke still hung around the trees. And then I saw him. He was a gray-haired man, stocky build, glasses, about 100 feet away, running down the hill, waving a gun. I went after him, but I couldn't get a clear shot. He was quite an acrobat. He dived over a wooden road bracer and went skidding down the embankment. By the time I got there, he was climbing into an old Chevy convertible, and he took off in a cloud of dust. I couldn't see the license plate on the car.
7: terrible, terrible, darling. Something like this happening to you. Oh, Max, Max, why would anyone want to do such a thing? It's beyond
3: me. I got back to the house 10 minutes later, and there was a black convertible in the driveway and a very blonde girl in the doorway. She was digging the new slugs out of the woodwork with a penknife. Max was lying on one of the beach chairs. When the blonde girl saw me, she pulled off her sunglasses and held out her hand.
7: How do you do? You're Mr. Regan. Did you kill him?
3: I got away.
5: Oh, and I am again to be shot at.
7: You say he got away, then you saw who it was.
3: Part of him. Who are you?
5: Oh, I beg my pardon. This is Hilda Graham. You have seen her in pictures. The hair. I have seen her different. She's my wife, almost.
3: Did you see anybody?
7: Well, I heard the shots as I drove up and found poor Max by the door.
5: He's got to stop this business, Mr. Regan. He's got to stop. Next time, maybe...
7: But it certainly does have to stop, Mr. Regan. Max, why, he's the finest makeup artist in the world. He great loss to everyone in Hollywood if anything ever happened to him.
5: Yes, sir. Am I valuable? Did I not tell you?
3: Yeah. Tell me. Where's your phone?
5: Oh, in there. In my private workshop. Study, where I have to live. Use it, please. Call Mr. Lyon and stop the shooting.
7: Oh, Max. Darling, it's awful.
3: This is me. I'm calling from Max's. Somebody just threw 6 bullets all over the place.
8: What? Is Max all right?
3: Didn't even come close.
8: Oh, good, good. Now, the Treasury Department tells me he paid $20,000 last year in income tax, and he can afford a little protection.
3: Well, whoever it is got away. I think we ought to turn this over to the cops.
8: The cops? And let them do for free what we're getting paid to do? Not on your life, Regan.
3: What about his life?
8: We'll worry about that, too. Now, listen. I'm sending Joe Cantyell out there to give you a hand. Now, this lad is a first-class gold mine, as far as I'm concerned. And that means as far as you're concerned.
3: I don't care what
8: Until then, do anything you want. As long as you stick by Maxie and don't call the cops.

0: folding, Mr. Regan.
1: Yeah, you want one?
0: No, thanks. I've something much better than that at my house.
1: I'll bet you have.
0: I live all alone in Toluca Lake. End of the canyon.
1: I'll remember that when I get thirsty.
0: Who do you suppose is shooting at Max?
1: You tell me, lady. I just met him.
0: I thought you said you saw whoever it was.
1: I did.
0: Well, aren't you going to look for him or send out an alarm or whatever you do?
1: Yeah, whatever we do. Don't you think you ought to be in there holding hands with Max? He's had a hard day.
0: Max? Oh, he's resting now. Do you think he's the kind I'd really have something in common with?
1: I wouldn't know, lady.
0: Well, as a matter of fact, I was just leaving. I have to be at the studio early tomorrow. If there's anything I can do at all, I'd be only too happy to cooperate.
1: Yeah, well, why don't you start by giving me those slugs you were digging out of the doorway?
0: Oh, I completely forgot about those. Here, I meant to give them to you.
1: Thanks, I'll need these.
0: Really, whatever on earth for?
1: Comparison test. The ejector marks, the firing pin dents. You can tell if they were fired from the same gun if you want to look into it.
0: And, of course, being a detective, you want to look into it.
1: That's right, I want to look into it.
0: Well, Mr. Regan, it's been nice meeting you. I know you'll take good care of me. If there's anything I can do...
1: Yeah, I'll give you a ring.
0: Fine. Do we meet again?
1: I followed her out the door and watched her pat Max on the head, kiss him on the cheek. And then she slid under the wheel of that convertible like she'd been built right along with it. That famous golden hair was blowing behind her by the time she got onto the main road.
2: Be careful, careful. How lovely she is, Mr. Regan, huh?
1: Yeah, Maxie, she's just fine.
2: For her, too, you must keep me alive. She needs me.
1: Yeah.
2: What now?
1: We wait for another guy.
2: Aha, reinforcers. I like you, Mr. Regan. Already better, I feel.
3: It's only me, Regan. Take it easy.
1: Oh, Chanto. Come on in. What took you so long?
3: I stopped by police ballistics on the way out. I had them 38 slugs that Max brought in checked.
1: Well, I got some more for you.
3: Well, I found a winner. Gun belongs to a fella named Pete Berger.
1: Mm-hmm.
3: Ain't no permit on it. He done 6 to 18 in San Quentin once. Robbery. Sprung a couple years ago.
1: Mm-hmm. Address?
3: Yeah, place on Figueroa right off of Sunset. Here.
1: Thanks. Well, he was around again this afternoon, shooting things all over the place.
3: I wonder what the connection is.
1: I'm going to find out before Maxie does. You take over, Joe.
3: Okay, where's our clay pigeon at?
1: Roosting in there. Keep your eyes open, Canto. I'll get back as soon as I can.
3: Oh, take your time, son. Joey the Canto is on the job.
1: Yeah, I feel better already.
4: Miss
5: Boy.
6: Hey, yeah,
5: get a look at that, will you? White straight go off.
4: Girl, yeah.
6: Hey, sure shine.
4: It's
6: got big feet.
4: Yeah, awful big feet. What will it be, mister? Mama champagne or beer?
1: Neither one, lady.
4: Well, we ain't got either one for you, copper.
1: Mm-mm, you picked wrong tonight.
4: Flossie never picks them wrong. I can tell by your feet. You're paid by the city or you're a private peeper and somebody else pays you. Makes no difference to me. All spell copper. What do you want?
1: No fuss with you, Flossie. I'm looking for Pete Berger.
4: Who?
1: Pete Berger. This is his last address.
4: Ain't never heard of no Pete Berger, and neither has anybody else. And he ain't never lived here, and you got a wrong steer.
1: That door lead to rooms upstairs?
4: Yeah, that door leads to rooms upstairs.
1: Mind if I take a look?
4: I mind a lot of things, Seamus. And taking a look is one of them.
1: All right. This Pete Berger you don't know and never heard of was throwing a lot of lead around yesterday and today, and I'm going to take a look anyway.
4: Wait. Hey, you can't go up there.
1: I was only halfway up when a man in a gray sweatshirt backed over to the top of the stairs. There were three red holes just about the center of the sweatshirt. I turned around and tried to say something. That's all that was going to happen, and I hugged the side of the man.
7: Oh, Pete. Oh, Pete, honey.
1: She ran over and was kneeling beside him, holding his head in her arms, rocking back and forth. Yeah, you guessed it. was the same man I'd chased all afternoon. And he didn't live 5 seconds.

0: 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And now, back to the story of the lady with the golden hair. And Jeff Regan, investigated.
1: Well, after he came falling down the stairs at me and Flossie had a good cry over him, there wasn't anything to do but to call Central Homicide. They got there a few minutes later and went over the whole place, taking pictures and prints. Finally, a wagon pulled up, took what was left of Pete Berger down to the morgue. Detective Lieutenant Salvatore Wendetti, up to Homicide, asked everybody a lot of questions and shipped a couple of people downtown for a couple of different things and finally got around to me.
2: Regan, I think you ought to get yourself a new job. Every time the lion growls, you wind up with a corpse someplace and somebody has to ask you a question.
1: That wasn't my idea, Sally.
2: I might have to book you on technical charge.
1: Oh, stop it, will you? You know I didn't have anything to do with him getting shot.
2: The next car named Pete Berger gets topped off just before a private dick gets around asking him a few questions. I got to ask the private dick some questions myself, or else the chief is going to ask me some questions. Make sense?
1: All I know is that somebody's been shooting at a client of mine.
2: Mm-hmm. And that somebody's Pete Berger. How do you know?
1: The bullets came from a gun owned by Pete Berger, so I came down to see him.
2: Only he walks out all loaded down with 45 slugs and dies before you can say hello. Isn't that the bunk? Who's your client, Regan?
1: Do I have to tell you?
2: No, but you will.
1: Company policy.
2: Company policy. Confidence in a client, Regan.
1: Can you arrest me for anything?
2: Depends. Material witness, maybe.
1: While it's depending, I'll get a hold of the lion, he'll get a hold of Harry Presidio, and then I'll bet you $10 there'll be a writ of habeas corpus at the station by the time you get me there.
2: All right. You're clear. This is a murder case, Regan. That's a serious crime in anybody's town.
1: I don't know any more than I just told you, Sal.
2: You know the name of your client? Okay. Why was Pete shooting at him?
1: That's what I was going to ask Pete.
2: Oh, now just exactly where does that put us?
1: My client's safe and sound in his home, and Joe Canto's keeping an eye on him.
2: When Canto was pounding a beat for the department, some guys got away from him.
1: A lot of guys get away from a lot of cops, but not when the cop's watching. Canto's good at that, you know him.
2: Oh, sure. What's the thought?
1: Well, it's no good.
2: Before Pete Berger went to San Quentin, he was never very handy with a gun because his eyes were so bad he couldn't see his hand in front of his face.
1: He didn't hit anything yesterday or today, but he was sure trying.
2: Now, Flossie told me Pete's been playing stuntman in pictures, making a buck at it. It seems he learned all his tricks while he was in the clink. They have a nice gym up there. They never...

0: boss unless you kick in. Then maybe Pete starts shooting to scare him into shutting up. Make sense?
1: Sounds like an old fairy tale, sir.
0: But screwy enough to be the answer. Only this wise guy Pete shooting that thinks Pete might be mean to business. So he just comes over here tonight and slugs Pete.
1: And who's the wise guy?
0: Your client. Don't go and tell me his name?
1: I can't involve a client in a murder.
0: Oh, yeah, company policy. I almost forgot. Regan will find out in the morning. We got some lawyers, too.
1: I know.
0: Couldn't tell me now?
1: I'll phone you in an hour, Sally.
0: Okay. Okay, Regan, you can talk to him first. But phone me.
1: Good night.
0: Night, Regan. See you around.
1: My watch said 4 o'clock by the time I got to the hills back of Laurel Canyon and started up Mulholland Drive. The usual fog was in the usual places, doing the usual things to trees and houses. When I pulled up in front of Max's house, one light was burning in the window. The rest of the house was dark. Everything was quiet. The first thing I noticed was cordite. It smells black and it means that guns have been fired. The whole room was full of it. Max Gladney was lying half on the floor and half on the table he'd used for a workshop. A bottle of spirit gum was spilled on the floor along with some false blonde hair and a cracked wig block. He had one free arm around a white plaster cast of a head, just like it was a doll. There were 2 blue holes in the middle of his forehead. I just stood there looking at him when I heard a noise in back of me. It was Canto, and he was on the floor at the foot of the bed.
2: Oh, no, don't try to move me, Regan. I've been laying here waiting for you. It's in my lungs somewhere. I don't think I got any blood to spare. Joey boy let you down, huh? It happened an hour after you left. I don't know who done it. A lot of noise in Max's room, and I come in, the next thing I know, I'm taking a slug myself. Hey, call me a doc, will you, Regan? I got a date tomorrow night. He's been trying to get rid of me. Does it give her a good excuse? Guess Lionel'll be mad, huh? Call me a doc, Regan, right quick.
1: Well, I made a lot of phone calls before it was all over. Hollywood Receiving Hospital, Wendetti, Central Homicide, and I got the lion out of bed and told him what had happened. He said he'd meet me at the hospital. I hung around a while and talked to Wendetti. He didn't have much to say. When he got through poking around, he gave me a lift as far as the hospital. The lion was standing around the hall when I got there. It was the first time I'd ever seen him look tired.
3: Hello, Regan. I just talked to the doctor. This is going to cost plenty.
1: How bad is it?
3: $25 a day for a room, plus surgery.
1: No, I mean Canto.
3: Oh. Bullet penetrated upper lobe of his right lung. Here, they pulled this out.
1: 45 slugs.
3: Who shoots 45s that good?
1: Lots of people.
3: Same kind of people who go around killing Pete Berger and Max Gladney.
1: Yeah.
3: Canto getting himself shot's going to eat up every penny we might have made on this thing.
1: Is money all you ever think of?
3: What else is there to think about? If you got it, you're fine. They haven't got it, you're nothing but a bum.
1: One of your own men is lying in there wondering if he's ever going to live or die, and he took that slug because you sent him on the job.
3: Everybody dies. I'll give him a citation.
1: Oh, you big pile of blubber, I ought to push you out a window.
3: Now, talk like that isn't going to help anything.
1: No, but I know what it is.
3: Now, wait a minute, Regan. This is a police job.
1: Oh, now it's a police job.
3: Yeah, like I told you. And you can't go running around sticking your snoot into a couple of killings and giving International a lot of bad publicity.
1: Now, get this, Batchel. I'm going out and find the guy who plugged Canto.
3: Now, you listen to me.
1: And I want it down in the books and the papers and any place else that an International operator brought in a guy who killed one of their clients and shot one of their men.
3: Now, I won't be responsible for anything that happens.
1: Okay, if you don't like the way I do things, you can pull my license right off the wall and get yourself another boy.
3: Hey, where are you going? Come back!
4: When I saw you at Max's yesterday afternoon, I didn't think you'd come by for that drink at 6 o'clock in the morning. Well, come in. I was just having coffee. I have to be at the studio for an early makeup job.
1: You look all right to me the way you are.
4: Okay.

0: You can be nice. Will you have some coffee?
1: No, thanks.
0: Oh?
1: I just stopped by for a minute. Afraid I have some tough news for you.
0: Max. Something happened to Max.
1: He's dead.
0: Oh, no. Not Max. Oh, Max.
1: Somebody shot him 3 hours ago.
0: Why would anyone want to kill Max?
1: That's what I'm going to find out.
0: Max expected me to marry him. Suddenly, thanks. What can I do to help Mr. Regan? What can I do?
1: All right, now look. A smart cop named Wendetti is going to be knocking on your door pretty soon. He's going to ask you a lot of questions about Max. Give me the answers first.
0: Would you mind terribly if we sat down? Max was all I had. I want to be near someone.
1: Sure.
0: I know I'm acting silly about this. What is it I can tell you, Mr. Regan?
1: Did Max ever mention a man named Pete Berger?
0: No, never heard that name before.
1: I worked at the same studio. He was the one that shot at Max yesterday afternoon.
0: And he killed Max?
1: No, he's dead, too. He was shot to death an hour earlier. I was there.
0: I'm not very good at this kind of thing. What are you trying to tell me, Mr. Regan?
1: Both of these killings were done by an amateur, and not very good jobs. But there had to be some reason.
0: I don't know.
1: I've been in the business a long time, lady. Too long. People kill for money or love or just for the crazy feel of blasting a gun at somebody.
0: There's been a lot for you.
1: You know, if you find a reason, you find a killer. What kind of work would a makeup man be doing at home?
0: I don't know. Max always tried to improve his work. So that's why he made the money he did.
1: He might have made a plaster cast of a head so he could study a face.
0: I suppose so. Yes.
1: Your face?
0: Yes, I suppose so. Why?
1: Oh, it's a nice face. I've seen it in pictures.
0: Well, it's pretty sure you can think my hair is nicer.
1: Yeah, it is. Long, golden hair.
0: It feels soft and warm. So you hope it would feel.
1: Yeah, it does.
0: And my lips? I never did love Max. I was indebted to him. I was terribly ill several years ago, he helped.
1: I can see why he felt the way he did about you.
0: Daniel. I liked the way you did that.
1: I know what Max had been working on. It was something for you.
0: Really?
1: He was holding a plaster cast of your head in his arms when I found him. Of course, there was no hair on it, and it looked kind of funny.
0: Don't say that. Don't ever say a thing like that.
1: Yes, you killed a poor ex-con because he bungled a job you blackmailed him into doing. You shot him last night because I was going to talk.
0: Judy, why would I do...
1: Killed Max. And while you're at it, you pumped a slug or two into Joe Cano.
0: There's got to be a reason.
1: Every newspaper in the country's going to carry golden hair is really as bald as a fresh egg.
0: Shut up! Don't you ever say anything like that in front of me?
1: What? Again, too. Now, come on. Let's go.
0: No. You mustn't. Don't find out about my hair. Please don't tell them about my hair. I couldn't stand that.
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0: Oh, hello, Casey. I'm sure glad to see you.
1: Yeah, hi, Ethelbert. Say, what's with Marvin and this me stuff? Huh?
0: Maybe you can find out. He won't talk.
1: Huh? Hey, Tony, what goes with you and Herman Chittison and that me noise?
2: Me. Hey, Herman, will you give me an A now? Me.
1: First it's me, and then it's give me an A. Well, what's this A business, anyhow?
2: Why, Casey, A is for Anchor Hawking, the world's largest makers of household glass.

0: Good evening, ladies and gentlemen. This is Tony Marvin. Every week at this time, the Anchor Hocking Glass Corporation of Lancaster, Ohio, and its more than 10,000 employees bring you another adventure of Casey, crime photographer, ace cameraman who covers the crime news of a great city. Written by Alonzo Dean Cole, our adventure for tonight, The Surprising Corpse. O'clock in the afternoon, the living room of a beautifully furnished penthouse apartment.
1: Mrs. Daybell.
2: Yes, Murray?
1: The Comte Gaston is here.
2: Show him in.
1: Yes, Mrs. Daybell. You may go in, Comte Gaston.
3: Henriette, my lovely one.
2: Hello, Leon.
3: It was good of you to send for me. I kiss your beautiful hand.
2: Don't.
4: Henriette.
2: Come into the library where we can talk privately.
3: Very well.
2: Sit down, Leon.
3: You are mad at me, Henriette. I can always tell when you are chagrined. It's showing your so lovely eyes.
2: Yes, well, now that we're alone, Count, suppose you drop the phony accent.
3: Okay, what's the beef?
2: I've advanced you almost $40,000.
3: As you're to get it back with 500% interest, you've made a good investment.
2: I'm not so sure of that.
3: Henrietta, this silly bird-brained girl I'm engaged to marry will inherit millions when she's 21, only a year from now. You can't lose. You even took out insurance on my life.
2: Yes, but only for enough to protect my actual loans to you. You see, Leon, I expect a profit as well, and I won't get that unless you marry Paula Durfee and get your hands on her inheritance.
3: Don't worry, she's mad about me.
2: Her uncle, who controls her estate until she's 21, and her brother Arthur are mad at you.
3: Paula pays no attention to them.
2: When you drink, you talk too much.
3: What do you mean?
2: Several nights ago at the bar of the Yorkshire Club, you told everybody what you really think of Paula Durfee.
3: Who told you that? I swear.
2: I have reliable informants in many places, Leon. I watch over my investments, and you're one of them. I've not had a loss so far, and I don't intend to have one in you.
3: I'm sorry, Henriette. I drink too much, no more.
2: I don't trust you.
3: Oh, Henriette.
2: And because I don't trust you, I want to liquidate your debt.
3: Liquidate?
2: Oh, it'll be to your advantage as well as mine. Would you like to make $100,000 right away? 25% of which goes to me, of course.
3: Would I?
2: My plan may strike you as fantastic, Leon, but this Paula Durfee's a little fool. If she weren't, she wouldn't be in love with you and jealous of you.
3: You're most flattering, Mrs. Daybell.
2: You've an appointment with Paula today, of course.
3: At 5 o'clock for cocktails.
2: Well, don't drink too much before you meet her. And don't tell her this scheme was the idea of anyone but yourself. You must take all the credit.
3: Go on. Tell me how to get this $100,000.
2: This is the way, Leon. When you meet Paula, you tell her...

0: not serious about this.
1: My beautiful Paula, I've never been more serious in my life.
0: But it's crazy, my sweet. You had too much to drink before you met me.
1: I have only a few. What is four or five, maybe six cocktails?
0: Where did you have them?
1: At Loire's bar.
0: With some woman?
1: I am with a man named Casey.
0: I don't know any
1: cases. He's a nobody who takes pictures for the newspaper. I meet him in this cafe. We have a drink together.
0: But I don't trust you. You've been seen with other women.
1: Who sees me with other women?
0: My brother Arthur has seen you. And my uncle.
1: Ah, they tell you this because they do not like me. Ah, Paul, chérie. You have proved that I love you madly. That I desire to marry you right away. What I tell you a moment ago is proof of that.
0: What, that crazy scheme?
1: It is good scheme. Will you go to your uncle tonight?
0: I'd never convince him.
1: You will. Paula, you are a great actress. What drew me to you when first we meet is the drama in you. I say to myself, there is woman with fire, with emotion. She's Bernhardt. She's Betty Grable.
0: You didn't.
1: Upon my love for you, I did.
0: Oh, Leon.
1: Will you go to your uncle in 2 hours from now and tell him?
0: Would be exciting.
1: It is perfect plan.
0: You thought it up?
2: Certainly.
1: I have a brain.
0: I'll do it. Uncle Clement should give me enough for us to get married on, even if we have to trick him into it. Tell me the plan again, Leon. All of it, so when I go to Uncle Clement.
3: My dear. This is astounding. Devastating.
0: I couldn't help it, Uncle Clement. I couldn't help it.
3: Paula, I've tried to take care of you since your parents died. I've tried to shield you. I warned you.
0: I had to do it. And now you've got to protect me, Uncle. You've got to save me.
3: I will, child. Take me to this place. I'll do what I have to do.
0: Casey.
4: Annie, won't you ever learn this town? This is a shortcut back to the office.
0: Oh, you and your shortcut.
4: Hey, a car that just passed us, Annie.
0: What car?
4: Look at the license number.
0: Captain Logan, Homicide Squad.
4: Wait a minute, stopping. He's going to park.
0: Sure is, in front of that brownstone house.
4: Look, Logan and Sergeant Flanagan are getting out and fast.
0: They're here on a job, Casey.
4: Is that it? Let's see what this is all about.
0: You and me both.
4: Come on.
0: What do you suppose they're here for?
4: What's the use of supposing? We'll know in a minute. If Logan just opened the door and walked in, we'll do the same thing.
0: He probably won't like this.
4: Well, so what? They're in that room.
5: Oh, hi, pal. Casey. What?
4: Just happened to be passing by. Thought we'd drop in. Good
0: hello,
4: evening, Sergeant.
5: Hello, Casey. Miss Williams.
0: Hi.
4: Well, what brought you two uncouth characters to this swanky church? Huh?
6: Take a look behind this sofa.
4: What? Hey.
0: A dead man.
6: Two gunshots got him through the head.
4: Hey, that's the Count.
6: Who?
4: Count Leon de Gaston is what he called himself. He was engaged to that dumb little glamour girl, Paula Durfee.
0: Sure. I've seen her with him around the night spot.
6: This is interesting.
0: How did it happen, Captain?
6: I don't know, Miss Williams. I got a phone call at headquarters from a guy who wouldn't give his name. He said a murder had been committed at this address and that we'd find the front door unlocked. He knew what he was talking about.
4: Logan, his body's still warm.
6: Yeah.
4: I'm going to take some pictures of it.
6: No, not until I call my tech man.
4: Now, Logan.
6: You heard me.
4: Outside door's open.
6: More visitors.
0: It happened in that room, Uncle.
4: Mm-hmm. Now get behind this screen, everybody, out of sight.
5: Show me, Paula.
0: Paula?
4: Quiet. Keep out of sight.
0: I can't go in there again, Uncle. I can't.
5: You must show me where you killed that man.
0: Oh, please, Uncle Clement.
5: Show me where and how you shot him.
0: All right. Leon stood there behind that sofa laughing at me. I put the gun, pointed it at him, and pressed the trigger. Right there is where he stood.
5: Told me the truth. There's his body.
0: No. Oh, no!
6: We've heard enough. You're under arrest, miss.
0: I didn't do it. I didn't kill him.
6: That's not what you said a minute ago.
0: But I was lying. Leon can't be dead. He just can't be.
5: Oh, my child.
6: I think introductions are in order, mister. I'm Captain Logan, Homicide Bureau.
5: I'm Clement Durfee. This is my niece,
4: fallen.
0: Oh, Leon can't be dead. He can't be.
6: It's no use trying to change your story, Miss Durfee.
0: But what I said was all a lie. I didn't.
6: Please.
0: I didn't. I couldn't. I loved him. The things you heard me say, the story I told my uncle, was Leon's idea.
6: What did she tell you, Mr. Durfee?
4: I'd rather not say.
6: Look, a murder has been committed. You got her.
0: I'll tell you what I told my uncle, but it wasn't true. I said that I was jealous of Leon, that I came here tonight and shot him, but it was all a lie.
4: You were jealous of Count de Gaston, weren't you, Miss Durfee? He told me you were when I was with him this afternoon.
3: You were with this guy today, Casey?
4: Mm-hmm, for about an hour at Loardi's bar, and he was getting quite a load on, too.
0: Maybe he told you about the plan he had.
4: He didn't say anything about a plan.
6: Go on, Miss Durfee.
0: All I told my uncle was part of Leon's plan. He said that if Uncle Kemet was convinced I'd committed a murder, he'd pay $100,000 to protect me.
6: Really? How was he to pay the $100,000?
0: He was to give it to Baxton, Leon's valet. Leon said he'd arranged everything with Baxton.
6: And why was he to give it to this Batson?
0: Well, because Batson would say he'd been a witness to the murder and that he'd gotten rid of the body. And when Uncle came here, he was to see nothing but some stains on the floor that would look like blood. Leon said he put them here before he went away and hid himself. And I was to get the money from Uncle and pretend to pay Batson for his help and his silence. And then I was to join Leon at his hiding place, and we were going to be married. I don't know who killed him. I don't know.
6: I've heard some pretty fantastic stories from murderers, Miss Durfee, but yours tops them all.
0: Oh, Uncle Ken, make him believe me.
2: My niece told me this man Batson had promised to take the Gaston's body away, Captain.
6: He obviously didn't take the body away. Sergeant, we want to see Batson. Get out a tracer on him.
7: Yes, sir.
0: That's the front door again.
4: More people come into this house.
7: What? I beg pardon.
6: Who are you?
0: It's Batson.
7: Good evening, Miss Durfee.
0: Batson. Tell them what the Count de Gaston told you to do tonight. Tell them.
7: The Count told me to do nothing tonight, miss.
0: He did. He must have. He was going to give you instructions.
7: I haven't seen the Count since early afternoon, Miss Durfee.
0: You're lying. You're lying.
7: Really, miss. I say, what's going on here?
4: Step back in this sofa, Batson. Take a look.
7: The Count. Oh, good heavens. He's dead.
4: Yeah.
7: But who?
6: This very imaginative young woman did the job.
0: I didn't.
6: You'll have a hard time convincing anyone of that, Miss Durfee. Sergeant, phone the squad now and stay in charge here. The rest of us are going to headquarters.
7: Yes, sir, Captain.
4: Morgan.
6: Yes, Casey?
4: That gal's story is so completely cockeyed, it might be true.
0: Oh, Casey.
6: Are you nuts?
4: Maybe. But I'm getting what feels like a hunch.
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0: Casey, how in the world? Huh? Now, Grace, look. After all.
1: No, not now.
0: Oh, dear, these women. Casey, as I was saying, how in the world can you think that dirty gal didn't commit the murder?
2: That's what I'd like to know, too, Ethelbert.
3: Look, I tell both of you, I've got a hunch.
0: It's the kind of hunch I'd hate to bet on.
3: Well, who's asking you to bet on
2: it? I've noticed that when Casey gets a hunch that a gal's being unjustly treated, Ethelbert, she's usually a very good-looking gal.
3: Mm.
2: Paula Dursley hasn't got a brain in her head, but she has got looks.
3: Oh, don't talk nonsense, man.
4: Hey, Walter!
3: Bring up some more lemon.
4: Yeah.
0: Huh?
3: Annie, listen, I'm telling you, it's because that kid is so brainless that I think that she may have fallen for that crazy plan she says the Gastoni proposed. And then somebody who knew about the plan bumped the guy off, knowing that she'd take the rap for it.
2: Oh, Casey, you haven't got the slightest basis for that.
3: Oh, yes, I have. Yes, I have. That phone call that brought Logan to the Gastone's place.
0: They ain't been able to trace that call?
3: No.
2: Well, a neighbor might have made it, or somebody passing on the street who heard the shots and didn't want to become involved.
3: Oh, that's possible.
2: Now, Casey, the Gastone told you himself that she was madly jealous of him. So tonight she just got too jealous and went bang, bang.
3: Mm. Gaston told me something else this afternoon. As a matter of fact, I'd forgotten it up to now. He'd just come from Mrs. Zabel's place.
2: Mrs. Zabel?
3: Yes.
2: Did you make that name up?
3: No, no. Henrietta Zabel, that's her name.
0: Who's she?
3: The hard-boiled dame I know. I wonder.
2: You wonder what?
3: Mrs. Zabel always has a few of those fortune-hunting guys around her, guys like the Gaston. I've heard she bankrolls them while they're on the make for gals with dough.
2: But so what?
3: Well, so I'm going back to headquarters and check a little matter with Logan that I neglected to check before.
5: Captain Logan's in his office, Casey, but he's busy right now.
3: Somebody with him, Sarge?
5: Yeah, the brother of that girl who knocked off the gas toll in there. Arthur Gershie.
3: Oh, yeah, that Paula kid's his only sister.
5: Just two of them, huh?
3: Yeah. Arthur's about 5 years older than she is, Annie. He's another case of too much dough.
5: Uh-huh.
3: He got his share of the Durfee millions when he reached 21, and he's been spending it.
5: He's leaving the office now, Keith.
3: Yeah.
6: Good night, Mr. Durfee. I deeply regret the trouble that's come upon you and your uncle and your sister. And you must realize that I have a job to do.
7: Yes, I realize that, Captain Logan.
6: I can promise you she'll undergo no unnecessary hardships.
7: Thank you.
6: Good night.
7: Good night, Captain.
3: Tough luck, fellas.
5: Oh, who?
3: No, I'm just a newspaper guy. I want you to know that I'm all for your sister.
7: Oh. Well, thank you. Thank you very much.
6: You want to see me, Casey?
3: Yeah, Logan, yeah.
6: Come on in.
8: Yeah, the toughest thing a cop ever has to do is talk to relatives of a prisoner he's shoving toward the chair.
3: I can imagine.
8: Mm-hmm. What's on your mind, Casey?
3: Logan, you traced all phone calls to and from DeGaston's home today.
8: Yeah.
3: Did DeGaston make a call from his home not long before he was shot?
8: Yeah, it's here in the report.
3: Yeah, to whom?
8: Mrs. Henrietta Zabel.
3: Mrs. Zabel, huh?
8: Yeah. Lives in the swanky penthouse over on the boulevard.
3: Yeah?
8: She's 100%.
3: 100% what?
8: Okay.
3: What makes you so sure of that?
8: Oh, I went over and talked to her myself. She admits DeGaston phoned her, makes no secret about it, says they were old friends.
3: Huh? What'd he call her about?
8: Yeah, she doesn't know. She was out at the time. The maid answered.
3: Oh, where was she out at the time DeGaston was shot?
8: How do I know? I don't ask everyone I talk to for an alibi when I got the killer in a cell.
3: I don't think you have the killer in a cell.
8: Are you going to start that again?
3: Yes, Logan, I am, and you're going to help me prove that I'm right.
8: Oh.
3: Logan, look, now, I've met this Mrs. Zabel, and she's a foxy character, and DeGaston hadn't enough imagination himself to cook up the scheme that Paula claims she fell for. Well, my hunch says that Mrs. Zabel put him up to it.
8: Casey, there wasn't any scheme.
3: But you don't know there wasn't. You've got to give that dirty kid a chance.
8: What do you want me to do?
3: I want Mrs. Zabel watched and her telephone wire tapped.
8: Hey, I...
3: You can do it, Logan. You can do it. And be sure it's done by the time that I visit her tomorrow.
8: So you're going to visit the lady?
3: Yeah. I'm going to pull a bluff. But I think she'll fall for.
2: Mrs. Zabel will see you in the library, sir.
3: Thank you.
2: Mr. Casey, madam.
9: Come in.
3: Thank you, Mrs. Zabel.
9: Well, I seldom forget a face, Mr. Casey. We've
4: met before, haven't we?
3: Well, yes, I've taken pictures of you several times for the Cafe Society pages.
4: Oh, yes, of course.
3: May I close this door?
4: If you wish.
3: Thank you.
4: Is it customary for press photographers to require such privacy?
3: Well, I'm not here as a press photographer.
4: Oh, then what a...
3: I really want to talk to you about Leon de Gastone.
4: Well?
3: I spent over an hour with him yesterday at Luardi's Cafe. He'd been drinking and was talkative.
4: Really?
3: Yeah. He told me about the idea you'd given him.
4: Interesting.
3: I think the cops would find it so if I told them. They might connect it with a phone call de Gastone made to you shortly before he was shot, while you were not at home. They might wonder who phoned headquarters to report the murder of de Gastone, and they might wonder who really killed de Gastone. What do you think?
4: I wonder why you haven't told this to the cops.
3: Because you're a rich woman and I'm a poor guy.
4: Blackmail.
3: Well, let's say you do me a favor and I do one for you.
4: Can you suggest any motive I might have had for committing a murder?
3: I think the cops might be able to dig one up. A motive, perhaps, that would mean a profit for you or prevent a loss.
4: Hmm.
3: Okay, Mrs. Zabel. Until tomorrow. Logan, you say she made a phone call right after I left her, huh?
8: Yeah, but not from her own phone that I had a tap on. She went out to a public booth, so my guys don't know what she talked about. Now, we traced the call she made to Clement Durfee's home.
3: Paula's uncle.
8: Yeah.
3: So he's her partner in this scheme.
8: Well, now, wait a minute.
3: Look. If you'd just been threatened by a blackmailer who accused you of conniving in a murder that you had connived in, wouldn't your first act be to contact the other party to your killing?
8: I guess so, but...
3: Well, Mrs. Zabel fell for my bluff, Logan. Because she framed the scheme that de Gastone and his gal friend fell for. And she framed it with Clement Durfee.
8: But why Durfee?
3: Remember, he handles Paula's estate, Logan. In a year, he'd have to turn it over to her, but with her out of the way...
8: But why should Mrs. Zabel...
3: Well, she'll do anything for dough, won't she? And he's paying plenty for what she did. But we'll get them both, Logan. And with the goods... I hooked her today. Tomorrow, when she tries to pay me blackmail, you'll be there to pull her in.
8: Well, she's a swell-looking woman with a head full of brains, all right.
3: And that little Paula's a beautiful thing, too.
8: Excuse me. Homicide Bureau, Captain Logan speaking.
9: This is Mrs. Zabel, Captain.
3: Huh? Mrs. Zabel.
8: How do you do?
9: I'd like to see you as soon as possible, if I may.
3: Logan, she's all set for a confession.
8: Shut up. What do you want to see me about, Mrs. Zabel?
9: Well, I'd like to report the threats of a blackmailer, a press photographer named Casey.
8: Very interesting, Mrs. Zabel. I'm anxious to hear about it.
9: Will you come to my home as soon as possible, alone?
8: Yeah, I'll be there in half an hour.
9: Then I'll expect you. Goodbye.
8: You heard that, Casey?
3: I heard it.
8: You put something over on her. Wise guy.
4: And that's a full account of the man's clumsy blackmail attempt, Captain Logan.
8: And a true account.
4: How do you know it's true?
8: Oh, I know this Casey, Mrs. Zabel. I can figure he'd pull things like you said.
4: Now, I want to tell you something else.
8: Go on.
4: That man Casey was right. I did suggest the plan that Paula Durfee told you about.
8: What?
4: Yes, I gave it to Leon de Gastone in detail, and I told him to make Paula go through with it.
8: Well, then...
4: No, I didn't kill him. Somebody else made dupes of all of us.
8: Who's that somebody else?
4: Telling you won't be so convincing as letting you see and hear for yourself.
8: Now, look here, Mrs. Zabel.
4: This will be done my way, Captain, or not at all.
8: Well, let's hear your way.
4: Can you install a radio contrivance in my car that will permit you and a car following to hear what's said?
8: Yeah, my man can.
4: Then have it done at once, and follow me tonight.
3: Where's she going in that car of hers, Logan?
8: I told you she wouldn't tell me a thing, Casey, except to follow her, and we're doing that.
3: Well,
2: She might give us a word occasionally through that radio gadget you had installed in the car.
8: Now, she's going to play this the way she wants it. Hey, you know, she is a swell-looking woman, Casey.
7: Yeah.
8: Not so young as Miss Durfee, of course.
7: Oh, no, not nearly as young.
8: But swell-looking.
7: Swell-looking.
2: All right. You both agreed that they're both beautiful gentlemen.
7: Hey, she's slowing down, Logan. She's going to stop.
8: I'll slow down, too.
2: Hey, a man's getting into the car.
7: Couldn't see his face.
8: Neither could I.
2: She's starting up again.
10: Ah. Thanks for picking me up, Henrietta.
7: That guy's voice.
2: That radio gadget works pretty good.
7: Quiet.
9: I didn't want you to come to my house.
10: Yes, in the car here, I'm sure no one can hear him.
2: Who's the man, Casey?
7: Can't get his voice.
8: Neither can I.
10: So, Henrietta, you think we are under suspicion of murder?
9: Yes, and I have no intention of facing a murder charge I don't merit.
10: You suggested that little plan to the Gaston.
9: Whose plan was it?
10: Since we're quite alone, it was mine.
9: But you didn't tell me you really planned to murder Leon. I thought you were only helping me recover my money.
10: Oh, you know my real motive?
9: Yes. You wanted a murder conviction and death for your sister.
2: His sister?
7: It's Arthur Durfee still.
10: You see, I've spent my share of the estate, but with Paula out of the way, I'd get her share, too. I couldn't allow a little fool like Paula to get that money when I needed it, could I?
9: You think you'll get away with it?
10: Oh, you'll never tell anyone.
9: What?
10: You think I'd have said what I have if you were going to live?
7: Step on it, Logan.
8: I'm stepping.
9: Look at that car behind us.
10: What? You cut the ignition.
9: And threw the key out the window.
8: What a gas. I'll say, it's all over for him now.
2: Sure is, that car's stopping.
8: Come out of that car, Mr. Arthur Durfee, with your hands in the air.
10: What's the meaning of this?
8: We're finishing your perfect plan, fella.
10: For keeps. And Mrs. Zabel.
4: Why, Mr. Casey.
10: I'm going to ask a favor of you. May I kiss you?
2: Hey.
10: Excuse me, Annie. Thanks, Mrs. Zabel.
4: Thank you, Mr.
2: Well, I like that.
10: I was just apologizing, Annie, and congratulating Henrietta.
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0: So Arthur Durfee's in the clink, Casey, and his sister's free, huh?
1: Yep, Ethelbert, yep. And Logan's treating me respectfully for a change.
2: I don't know why you had this case all wrong.
1: Even if Mrs. Abel wasn't guilty, she led us to the murderer, didn't she?
2: That's right. She did and you didn't.
1: Well,
2: all you did was push your way in for that apologetic congratulatory kiss at the end.
1: My emotional nature got the best of me.
0: She's a nice-looking woman, that Mrs. Abel.
2: She'll never see 45 again.
1: So what? Age brings experience. No, but experience isn't really necessary.
0: Casey, what did that young, good-looking Paula do when they let her out of the pokey?
1: Well...
2: Yes, tell him, Mr. Casey.
1: Ethelbert, she kissed Logan.
2: And as for you, Ethelbert, what's that on your lips? That looks like...
0: Me?
3: Good night, Ethelbert.
0: Huh? Oh, good night, Grace. Oh, dear, these women...
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0: 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The original music is by Archie Blyer, and the program features Miss Leslie Woods as Anne and John Gibson as Ethelbert. 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
2: From Hollywood, it's time now for Edmund O'Brien as...
3: Johnny Dollar.
4: Mickey McLean, Johnny. How are you?
3: Mickey, I tried to phone you a couple of times, but I never reached you.
4: And I'm out a lot these days, Johnny.
3: Well, I heard about your promotion to sergeant, Mickey. Nice going.
4: That isn't good. They're taking my beat away from me and putting me behind the desk. I've got to talk to a friend about it. Will you be home tonight?
3: Well, you really sound worried, Mickey. What is it?
4: Nothing yet, Johnny, but... there'll be murder before it's finished. My mind's made up. I want to talk to you about it.
3: Sure, Mickey. I'll be here any time you want to come up.
2: Edmund O'Brien in a transcribed adventure of the man with the action-packed expense account, America's fabulous freelance insurance investigator.
3: Yours truly, Johnny Dollar. Expense account submitted by Special Investigator Johnny Dollar, to whom it may concern, Hartford Police Headquarters, Hartford, Connecticut. I don't expect you to honor this statement, but since the reports to my regular employers go in on these forms, the following is an accounting of my expenditures during my personal investigation of the Mickey McQueen matter. You may wonder how I got mixed up in it. Well, it's been my privilege to have worked a number of cases with Mickey McQueen here in Hartford. And through the years, a friendship developed between us. So when he phoned Tuesday night to say he wanted to talk to me, I was glad to ask him up. But when it got to be 1:30 in the morning and he still hadn't arrived, I wasn't so glad. He arrived at 2.
5: I'm sorry I'm late, Johnny.
3: Yeah, what held you up? I was about to drop off.
5: I had to think, Johnny.
3: Yeah. You're not in uniform, Mickey. What about your beat?
5: Yeah, my beat won't miss me. After 20 years of walking it from dark till dawn, checking its doors and passing the time of night with its people drunk and sober.
3: Yeah. Is it too late for a drink, Mickey? I got your brand, some Irish.
5: Yes, that was good of you. I've been a good policeman, Johnny. I can say that without sounding like I'm stuck on myself, can't I now?
3: Well, I've never heard anybody else say anything else, Mickey.
5: Well, I've got more friends to my credit than I have arrests. I'll say that. But I've got a quiet beat.
3: I think there are quieter beats in town. Maybe you're lucky. Here's to it.
5: All right. But be careful what it is. There's murder being done and planned right this minute, Johnny, and them that could stop it don't have the heart, right or wrong.
3: What are you talking about?
5: I know what I'm talking about.
3: Are you feeling all right?
5: Feeling all right? I'm as healthy as I was yesterday, ain't I now?
3: I didn't see you yesterday.
5: Yet they're taking my job, putting me behind a desk. A degrading end for a man that's been active for 20 years.
3: After 20 years on your feet, you should take a rest. You've earned one.
5: The very words of the commission, Johnny. But, Johnny, I...
3: Yeah, Mickey?
5: Never mind. The devil take them all. I've used up enough of your time.
3: Now, wait a minute. You came over to talk about something more than your new job. What's this stuff about murder being planned and being done?
5: I shouldn't have said it. I wish you'd forget it.
3: What's the matter with you? You know me well enough to tell me. You know me well enough to know I'll keep any confidence you want me to keep.
5: You're a good friend, Johnny. Maybe that's why I've changed my mind about telling you.
3: Then why did you come over?
5: Because I thought I was going to talk to you, but I'm not now.
3: All right, it's your business. But you're acting like a kid. Now, if you don't have anything to say to me, it's after 2. And I have a job in the morning.
5: All right, Johnny. I'm sorry I bothered you. I'll say goodnight.
3: I didn't sleep very well for the rest of the night. In sort of a half-doze, parts of Mickey's conversation kept coming back to me. And the more sleep I lost over it, the more I wished I had been less grumpy and more sympathetic. There wasn't a job for me the next day, and right afternoon I decided to drop by his apartment and find out his mood when he was off duty. Mickey's apartment occupied the ground floor of a narrow gray row house not far from mine. I could hear a woman crying somewhere inside. I smelled domestic trouble, but I pushed the buzzer anyway.
6: Are you the...
3: I'm Johnny Dollar, a friend of Mr. McQueen's.
6: Oh, yes, Johnny Dollar. He said to phone you if I ever needed...
3: Is he home?
6: In there.
3: She pointed in the direction of a door smaller than the outside door, the door to either a bathroom or a closet. Closet. The clothes were bunched at one end of the rod, and from the other, still in uniform, his own polished leather belt drawn tightly around his neck, hung Mickey McQueen. I walked back into the lace-curtained living room. The woman who had let me in was in her middle 30s. She wore too much makeup, and her white blonde hair was anything but natural. She had stopped crying, and she acted as if she were waiting for me to start something.
6: Well, what about it? You explain yourself, or do I get three guesses? Never mind that look. I only live here.
3: Oh? I didn't know Mickey had a wife.
6: Oh, maybe he was ashamed of me. My name is Thelma.
3: Sorry, Thelma.
6: You're an old friend of Mickey's?
3: Yeah, but he never told me about you.
6: Had you seen him lately?
3: Yeah, last night. First he phoned me, then he came by to talk to me.
6: What did he say?
3: I'm not sure. He was pretty handy with double talk. Maybe I was supposed to understand it, but I didn't.
6: What was it about?
3: About his job, change he was making, and something about murders being planned and done and nobody doing anything to stop them.
6: Then he didn't tell you.
3: What?
6: That I was leaving him.
3: He's never mentioned you. Why were you leaving him?
6: Well, because it was all wrong. I never should have married him in the first place.
3: Why did you?
6: Because he was the kindest, most wonderful man that ever lived. Does that answer your question?
3: Not quite. Is there more?
6: Did you know his first wife?
3: Yeah.
6: Well, then I guess you know he took her death pretty hard. They'd been married 10 years. I met him after she died. He was lonely, and so was I. Well, he was pretty wonderful to me. I thought I could help him. It wasn't because of him I was leaving. It was me. But I never thought he'd do this.
3: I don't think he did.
6: What do you mean?
3: I think he was murdered.
6: Why?
3: When did you find him?
6: Oh, I came home about a half hour before you got here.
3: Have you phoned the police?
6: Not yet. I didn't know what to do.
3: Where'd you been?
6: I told you. I was leaving him. I've been living in a hotel. Does it matter?
3: Well, why'd you come back?
6: Well, just to get some things I'd left. Why are you asking me these things?
3: Well, it's murder. There's bound to be a lot of questions.
6: I don't think it was. Everybody loved him. He didn't have an enemy in the world. Why would anybody want to kill a man like Mickey McQueen?
3: For the rest of the day, I tried to talk myself into leaving the matter in the hands of the police where it belonged, but I couldn't do it. That night, I started making the rounds of Mickey's beat. I talked to a corner magazine vendor who had sold him a mystery. A woman in a cigar store who had talked with him. And a cabbie who had borrowed $5 from him. None of them gave me anything helpful. My next stop was the Cedric Hotel, where I looked up the house detective, Ned Martin.
7: Ah, poor old Mickey. I'll miss him.
3: So will I. Did you see him last night?
7: Yeah, he dropped in. He always did, once or twice a night, just to shoot the breeze, you know. Why'd he do it? Did he leave a note or anything?
3: I think he was murdered.
7: What makes you say that?
3: Came over to see me about 2:30 this morning. There was something on his mind. He wanted to talk about it, but he wouldn't.
7: Well, that figures.
3: What do you mean?
7: I noticed something about him last night. He was real low. I asked him what was the matter. He said it was because it was his last night on his beat. He was supposed to check into his new job today. But that didn't sound right to me.
3: Did you know he had a wife?
7: Yeah, I heard about it. Then I hounded him till he showed me a picture of her.
3: Bleached blonde?
7: Yeah, she looks it. I didn't want to embarrass him by asking, but I wondered about her. What makes you think it was murder, Don?
3: Do you think Mickey was the type to kill himself?
7: Well, no, but how can you tell?
3: I guess you can't. All you can do is try to find out. Well, if you don't have anything more, I'll be on my way.
7: Oh, wait a minute.
3: Huh?
7: I guess it was a dirty trick, and I wish I hadn't done it, but I snooped that marriage. I found out who she was. Her name was Thelma Weaver. She did a couple of years at Joliet.
3: Where'd you get that?
7: Things like that don't stay hidden. I'd drop it if I were you. I really would.
3: What are you holding out on me?
7: It's for your own good, Johnny.
3: I'll shake it out of you if I have to.
7: Okay, hero. You know Fred Kuhl, the Calcutta Club over in Bartlett?
3: I know of him. He's a police informer, isn't he?
7: They're part-time.
3: Uh-huh.
7: If you won't take my advice and forget it, go talk to him. And don't tell him who sent you.
3: I want to talk to you about Mickey McQueen. Do you have an office?
8: You a cop, too?
3: Only a private one. I was a friend of Mickey's.
8: Oh, sure. Roy!
9: Yes?
8: I'm in my office for a little while. If there's any trouble, buzz me.
9: Roger, Fred.
8: Come on, this way.
3: Got quite a crowd tonight, Fred.
8: Sure, sometimes I get a lot of out-of-town trade.
3: Did you see Mickey last night?
8: No, I didn't. I get along fine with Mickey. He won't take any payoff, but he don't push me around. How is he?
3: Do you know his wife?
8: His wife? I didn't even know he was married.
3: Her name was Thelma Weaver before Mickey married her. She did some time in Joliet.
8: Why do you bother me with this? I got work to do.
3: You knew Mickey was dead.
8: No, I didn't know that.
3: I don't see how it would be enough, but it struck me that if somebody knew he was married to an ex-con, they might try to use the information.
8: I suppose you're right. Yeah?
9: Roy, Fred, I think you'd better come out.
8: Important?
9: Yes, I think so.
8: Be right out. Pardon me, darling. A little trouble outside. Wait here. I'll come right back.
3: I waited. And while I did, I took a quick look around the office for another way out in case I might need it. There wasn't any unless the steel door in one of the walls was it. But before I could try it, the other door opened. I wasn't expecting Fred Kuhl to return so quickly. And neither was I expecting who did come in.
6: I didn't expect to find you here, Mr. Dollar.
3: Likewise, Mrs. McQueen.
6: I was looking for Mr. Kuhl.
3: What for?
6: I thought I might help if I could. Mickey kept this notebook, you see, where he wrote down all the places he stopped when he made his rounds. This place was one of them. I thought if I could talk to this Mr. Kuhl.
3: Did you know Fred Kuhl?
6: I know.
3: You know anybody named Weaver? Thelma Weaver?
6: All right, mister. That's enough. Reach.
3: Don't be crazy. What good would that do?
6: Stay where you are. Don't try anything. I really mean it.
3: She looked like she really meant it. It was a small revolver, Colt 25. I didn't know whether she had come in meaning to use it on Fred Kuhl or me. But it didn't make much difference at the moment. She had it pointed at my midsection. I couldn't figure it. She held her little revolver as if she was used to the feel of it. But there had been something actressy about the way she said reach. I couldn't figure her, but I decided not to take a chance. I grabbed up the inkwell from the desk and threw not it, but the contents at her.
6: Hey, what the...
3: Okay, drop it. Drop it. Drop it. Now sit down.
6: All right. What do you want?
3: That depends on what you want.
6: I told you. I want to find out who killed Mickey.
3: At the apartment earlier today, you didn't think anybody had. What about it?
6: All right, Johnny. How much do you know?
3: That your name was Thelma Weaver, that you spent 2 years in Joliet.
6: That's right, that's right. And after 2 years in that place, I didn't want to go back to the life and start all over again. I gave the bunch in Chicago the slip and came here. I was hanging around trying to pick up enough to pay my way to Florida or someplace, and that's how I met Mickey. He arrested me. Vagrancy. What a laugh. He showed in court the next morning and got me released in his custody. Oh, he treated me like a daughter. He loaned me some money, offered to get me a job, and I really felt for the first time like I could start life all over again. Oh, I know it sounds corny, but...
3: But good. You make it sound real good.
6: You don't believe me, do you?
3: Sure. I believe you as far as you've gone. I even believe the part about starting a new life. You saw that Mickey had a heart as big as the city, and you didn't lose any time moving into it. That was smart. It was about the safest hiding place you could have found. For you, but not for Mickey.
6: How did I know about Fred Kuhl? Somebody spotted me and told him. And he didn't waste any time getting in touch with Chicago.
3: Those men out there, they all from Chicago?
6: Well, most of them. Did you spot the tall one? He talks with an English accent.
3: Yeah, I remember him. Roy?
6: That's him. He came first. He checked the possibilities on Mickey's beat. Then he found out about Mickey being moved over to a new job.
3: Where was he being moved?
6: Some desk job.
3: Where?
6: At the police arsenal.
3: The arsenal? How did Roy find that out?
6: I told him. I had to. He made me tell him.
3: What are Roy's plans, do you know?
6: Yeah. The Marquardt building. The one that has all the wholesale jewelers.
3: Nah, that's no good. Mickey was supposed to help them with a job of that size or they'd reveal that he was married to an ex-con. That's not enough. They must have more than that on you or him.
6: Well, I might as well tell you. Can't hurt you now any more than I've been hurt. His name is Roy Weaver. I'm married to him. He threatened to bring bigamy charges unless Mickey helped him.
3: That would do it. With your record, bigamy would be a long stretch.
6: Yeah, 5 years. Mickey would do almost anything rather than cause me that.
3: Who killed him?
6: Roy did. I wasn't there. I swear I wasn't. But they met him after he got through work at 5:30 this morning.
3: Why did they kill him?
6: Mickey was all ready for his new job, and he had the keys to the arsenal.
3: Here's your gun. If you're on the level, you may need it, and the caliber's too small to do me any good.
6: What are you going
3: to
6: do?
3: I'm going to the police.
6: Why not use the phone?
3: It'll be tapped, and it would take too long to explain it. That bunch would be in here before I got started.
6: I wouldn't try it if I were you.
10: Where are you going, Della?
3: I'm going home. I was waiting for Fred Kuhl, but I guess he decided not to bother.
10: Fred had to leave. Did Mrs. Weaver entertain you with her sordid story?
3: Yeah. It was very pleasant.
10: A charming girl. You were going home to think about it.
3: Well, if you don't mind, get out of my way.
10: Carl, Benson. I'm afraid I do mind. I couldn't chance having Fred interrupted at the arsenal.
11: Get out of my way! Hey, where are you going? Come on! That's enough!
10: Ah, that's fine, Carl. Now, shall we go back to the office and wait? Bring him along, Carl. It's a pity you became involved in this, Della. I'd hoped there wouldn't have to be any more violence.
6: You did stop him.
10: Yes. Thanks for the buzz, darling.
6: Oh, it was a pleasure. Look what the skunk did to my dress. Did Fred get started all right?
10: He's well on his way. Should be back within the hour.
11: Hey, Mr. Weaver, what do we do with this guy?
10: Oh, keep him out of the way. Put him in there. And see that he stays quiet.
11: Sure. Hey, you. Turn around.
3: At least I found out what was behind the steel door I'd noticed earlier in the evening. When my eyes opened and I got accustomed to the light from a single dust-covered bulb, I realized that I was in a sort of wine cellar. There were some bottles, but most of the storage space was taken up by a large, varied assortment of burglar's tools. There were a few weapons, too, but I knew they were nothing compared to what Fred would bring back if the raid on the arsenal was successful. I glanced at my watch at 11:15, and right after that, I heard the heavy latch on the door being turned. I got back into my position on the floor, closed my eyes, and listened.
10: Don't forget the bars, Carl. You'll need them for the inside doors.
11: I got you. Hey, Benson, you take these. I'll bring the rest. You want the guns in there, Mr. Weaver?
10: We won't need them. Crocker?
12: Yes?
10: Listen closely now. We're behind schedule. Both cars are in back. In the Buick, you'll find the things from the arsenal.
12: Yeah.
10: I want you to move half of them over into the Cadillac.
12: What about the grenades, Roy?
10: They're in a case marked CN-DM, irritant gas M6.
12: I got it.
10: Open the case and put half in the Buick. The most important is the cordite powder for the vaults. There are two boxes. Put one in the trunk of each car.
12: Right.
10: Be careful. Very touchy stuff.
12: Yeah, no, I've handled it before.
10: All right, get along then, and hurry.
12: It won't take long.
10: Now, Fred will be in charge of one car. I'll be in the other.
12: It's all right.
10: We're agreed that we'll meet at the north entrance at 12:15. Both will approach the building from the east on Lincoln. You will have dropped two men to guard the south entrance. Two of my men will subdue the guard at the north.
12: Yeah, the better they'll spin the alarm in a big hurry.
10: You can trust me. They'll use Thompson's. Thelma!
13: Yes, Rowan?
10: Where are you going?
13: Oh, don't be so snoopy. I'm going to powder my nose.
10: You're coming with us.
13: All right, if you want me to.
10: I don't need you, but I don't think I should feel safe without you with me. Don't be long.
13: I'll be right back.
11: Think everything is ready from in here, Mr. Weaver.
10: Good. Go to the cars then, Carl.
11: What about the Seamus, dear?
10: Oh, lock him up again. We'll decide what to do when we come back.
11: Well, I guess he can't cause no harm in there.
3: I tried to force the door that time using one of the bars they had left behind, but I couldn't do anything with it. Then I started poking the cement walls. I knew better than to expect to find any other exit, but with the biggest burglary in the history of Hartford underway, I had to do something. I kept a check on the time, and it was 20 minutes before they were due to arrive at the Marquardt building when a sound stopped me. The steel door was being opened. I moved behind it, still holding my bar.
14: Dollar, it's Ned Martin. You in here?
3: Yeah, Martin. I'm here. How did you know I was here?
14: Some dame phoned the hotel. She told me you were here. What happened?
3: Why should she call you?
14: How should I know? I don't even know who it was. She just said she knew you came to the hotel and that you were locked up in here. I mentioned the Calcutta to you, so I came over to see what it was all about. What's the matter? Don't you believe me?
3: I don't know what to believe. You said you were holding something out on me when I talked to you.
14: I was. I knew Fred Koo was selling the information about Mickey's wife to some guns from Chicago. I knew it could have led to trouble.
3: Why didn't you tell me? You said it was for my own good.
14: I thought it was. Mine, too. I didn't want you to know so much you'd have to tell where you learned it to prove how smart you were. I don't like this kind of stuff.
3: You got a car?
14: Yeah, but it stays right where it's parked till you tell me what's going on.
3: This Chicago bunch raided the police arsenal. They're armed with everything from cordite to Tommy guns. They're going into the Marquardt building in less than 20 minutes.
14: What's that?
3: Wholesale jewelers. Would you take me out there?
14: I'll take you partway.

0: 12 minutes after 12. That gave me 2 minutes to get to the Marcotte building. I didn't make it before they arrived, but it didn't make any difference. Both cars had pulled up and were unloading men. From a doorway about 50 yards down, I spotted Fred Koo and Roy Weaver. Then I saw Thelma. She got out of the Buick and started toward me.
1: Thelma, where are you going?
0: Weaver shouted at her, but she didn't answer. Instead, she stopped. And I saw the little gun glitter in her hand as she turned back to them. Then I saw what she was aiming at. The trunk of the Buick, where the cordite powder was.
1: Thelma! Stop it!
0: The car went up in a blast of powder and gasoline, and she moved back toward the other one.

And that was it. Thelma Weaver McQueen, as the department knows, was DOA at Emergency Hospital. None of the mob got out alive except Roy Weaver, who lived long enough to sign a confession to Mickey McQueen's murder. I want you to know that I may have lost a good friend, but you have lost a better policeman. I hope to see those early news accounts that call them a suicide corrected. Expense account total, no dollars and no cents. Yours truly, Johnny Dollar.

0: truly, Johnny Dollar, stars Edmund O'Brien in the title role and is written by Gil Dowd with music by Wilbur Hatch. Edmund O'Brien's latest picture is the Paramount Pictures production, The Redhead and the Cowboy. Featured in tonight's cast were Bill Conrad, Martha Wentworth, Herb Butterfield, Jack Moyles, and Ray Hartman. 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

0: with his faithful valet Cato, Britt Reed, daring young publisher, matches wits with the underworld, risking his life that criminals and racketeers within the law may feel its weight by the sting of the Green Hornet.
1: Ride with Britt Reed in a thrilling adventure, Torpedo on Wheels. The Green Hornet strikes again.

0: All night long, heavy trucks lumbered along the trunk highways outside the city, moving with their loads of vital material. From a hill several hundred yards off the road, two men squinted through the darkness, checking the lights of each truck as it lumbered off the stiff grade.
1: Is that it?
2: What is it, Tommy? Is it the crest of the hill?
1: I don't see any flags.
2: Nor any lights. No, let it pass.
1: Oh, I'm getting stiff.
2: You can be alone. The information is that way.
1: I'm waiting half an hour.
2: Patience is a virtue you know nothing about, Colby, huh?
1: It's cold, too.
2: Not a talk.
1: Yeah.
2: That's the one, Colby. See the red light?

0: coming.
1: Hello, Michael Ackford. Oh, yeah, hello, Reed. No, I couldn't get close. They wouldn't let nobody close. They said there was some gasoline that might explode. They had the rope off. Only what the cops would tell me. Gail? No, she isn't here yet, Reed, but... Okay, as soon as she comes, I'll be seeing you.
2: A fine thing. And me with used to be on the police force.
3: Hello, Ackford.
2: Hello.
3: I declare you all look gloomier and 2 bits worth of black molasses.
2: I said hello, didn't I? Now will you go away and... Oh, it's you.
3: Gosh, have I changed that much, Ackford?
2: You got a smudge on your cheek.
3: I have. Goodness, I haven't had a chance to look in a mirror.
2: Never mind looking for your mirror now. You haven't got time.
3: Why, that's true.
2: You have not. Reed was just talking to me. He wants to see you as soon as you come in, he said.
3: Uh-oh.
2: Golly, you did something wrong?
3: Well, I'm not sure I was where I was supposed to be.
2: What was that?
3: Right here at the Sentinel.
2: Then where were you?
3: No place, really. Just up on a hill.
2: Well, you'd better see Reed. He'll be in a hole. Now go ahead. Say, just a second.
3: I can't wait.
2: No, you don't. Up on the hill where?
3: Why, it was just... Gracious sake, Ashley, what makes you so suspicious?
2: Aha! That tells me. It was that truck accident, wasn't it? I might have known.
3: Just supposing it was. Now I've got to see the...
2: Okay, but I'm going with you. Suffering stakes. That was my assignment.
3: I'm just all broken up about sneaking out, Mr. Reed, but honestly, Richie and I were just sitting around the newsroom doing nothing. I didn't have any more assignments than a hoot y'all. So when I heard that Ashford hadn't been able to get near that Afton scene, I just got...
2: He up and stole my assignment, Reed, that's what. Holy crow, if I wasn't a gentleman, I'd break it.
4: A moment, Ashford, you tried, didn't you?
2: Huh?
4: You said the police had it roped off and you couldn't get inside, so you came back to the Sentinel.
2: Sure, that's right, Reed. But it's the principle of the thing. I know Gail didn't get any place either.
3: Not unless you call getting right inside the Rexno place. How do y'all think I got this smudge in my teeth?
2: What's that you're saying?
3: Do you mind if I take off my coat, Mr. Reed?
2: Oh, dear, go ahead and... Suffering snakes. A nurse's uniform. So you wormed your way inside them lines by posing as a nurse.
3: Wouldn't it kill me to figure it out?
2: What about the... Holy crap! Golly, I tell you...
4: Well, Gail, you got inside, but you shouldn't have done it. If that trailer full of gasoline had blown up, the Sentinel would have lost its best woman reporter.
3: Well, that's just it, Mr. Reed. There wasn't any gasoline trailer. There wasn't anything there but just a big hole in the ground. I don't reckon we can print anything because that's where they were keeping people away. But that truck had blown up, Mr. Reed. It wasn't any ordinary truck. It was carrying dynamite.
4: Sabotage, Kate, and it was sabotage just as sure as you and I are sitting here.
5: Miss Manning's very lucky, yes?
4: Yeah, she gives the appearance of being dumb, Kate, but there's plenty of brains behind that pretty face.
5: Sentinel, not princess?
4: And we can't. It's sensible information. That's why that area was roped off.
5: Poor Axford. He gets hornswoggled.
4: These days, a lot of trucks are hauling war material. Guns, ammunition, vital food. And this was a red flag job.
5: Will you explain to me?
4: There's no mystery about it. Trucks that carry high explosives are required to fly red flags during the daytime and have red spotlights front and rear at night as a warning.
5: Why you say sabotage? Perhaps the truck had accident and blew up.
4: It was a clear stretch of road, Cato. Those drivers are careful. It was an upgrade. The truck was traveling slowly. Besides, here's something else. Here. Look at this.
5: Mr. Britt, this is Clarion newspaper, sir. That opposition paper.
4: Oh, I tell you, Cato, don't you mention it in my word. We'll just keep it a deep, dark secret.
5: But what
4: is an ad in the Clarion? The Sentinel refused to run it.
5: Wanted. Experienced long-haul truck drivers. Get better wages. Sentinel not run this ad?
4: No, we turned it down. The Sentinel doesn't encourage job parking. But here's the odd angle, Cato. Our advertising department didn't get a kick from the people who wanted to place that ad. And yet the Sentinel has the top advertising coverage in the city. Every advertiser wants the Sentinel.
5: Mm-hmm.
4: Here's another angle. One of our truckmen applied. He couldn't find out where the job would be. They just weren't interested in it.
5: I don't understand.
4: Wait, I'm not through. The only ones they were interested in were truck drivers used to hauling explosives. Yet they weren't doing any hiring that he could see at all.
5: Truck drivers who haul explosives. Mr. Brick, I don't see what that means.
4: Never mind. I do. That's why we're going out tonight.
5: Tonight?
4: Pick up the Hornet mask and the gas weapon. I hope there's plenty of gas in the Black Beauty.
6: A few moments later, stepping through a secret panel in the rear of a closet in his bedroom, Britt Reed and Cato went along a narrow passage built within the wall of the apartment house itself. The passage led to an adjoining building which fronted on a dark side street. Though supposedly abandoned, this building served as the hiding place for the sleek, super-powered Black Beauty, streamlined car of the Green Hornet.
0: Let's be the car already, Mr. Green.
6: Okay, let's travel. Britt Reed pressed the button. The great car roared into life. The section of wall in front raised automatically, then closed as the gleaming black beauty sped into the darkness.

0: So far, so good, caller. Now, we have some other job to perform. This affair of the entire caravan of truckers will be carrying more supplies. It is, provided your information is correct.
1: Been correct so far, Wolf. I got it straight. The road race company. They'll be sending out a string of 10 trucks. Airplane batteries in most of them, TNT in a couple of others.
0: And then will they be sent?
1: I'll know that tomorrow.
0: TNT and airplane batteries. Batteries are very important, Nicole.
1: Yeah. I wish you'd lay off those German expressions, Wolf. It makes me nervous.
0: Then let us find some place to talk. Because I cool.
1: Yeah, we're going to my office. Save it for them.
0: You must make our plans exact.
1: Nobody in my office but my secretary. She knows as much as we do. We turn in here.
0: Your secretary. I hope you would trust her.
1: Sure, sure, all the way. We go here, Wolf. My office is up on the third floor.
2: That's all I can tell you.
1: You sure of that?
2: Yes.
1: All right. Okay, let it go. That's all you can tell me.
2: Yes, Horner,
1: you want to know about this, understand? Not a word.
2: Yes,
1: okay.
2: Yes.
1: Okay. I'll be seeing him later.
2: Gone. Masked. So haunted. I mustn't tell ever. Not. Mr. Kohler. I didn't know you.
1: I was out in the hall with Wolf. We could see you through the glass in the door.
2: It wasn't my fault. I never saw the Hornet before in my life.
1: Relax, sister. Maybe I believe you. You told him about the road race job we're planning, didn't you? Yeah, that's what I thought.
2: But I had to.
1: Sure. Forget it, see?
2: Where's Wolf?
1: Him? Oh, don't worry about a thing, Miss Murdoch. He went downstairs ahead of the Hornet. He's going to follow him. He's going to find out who the Green Hornet really is. Pretty neat trick, huh? Well, Wolf?
0: Yeah, caller. That was a fine idea. To get one of that car in the alley, I saw it clearly.
1: You know who he is?
0: I think it would be a good idea if you wrote a letter to the Daily Sentinel newspapers, caller. Hornet will be sure to see it, yes?

0: camp around 5 o'clock this evening, kiddo.
1: Yes, sir. Excuse, please, Mrs. Bates.
0: Make it fast, kid. I'm due up in my office right now.
1: You recall last night when we leave Coney's office in Black Beauty?
0: Well,
1: I hesitated to speak of it at times, but now I'm more certain. Mr. Britt, I think somebody followed us last night.
0: Somebody followed?
2: Well, good morning, dearie. You're down kind of late, aren't you?
0: Oh, hello, Archie.
2: I've been down for hours already.
0: Well, I was out rather late last night.
2: Are you coming upstairs to your office? I'm on my way up myself.
0: Yes. All right. I'll see you later, kiddo.
1: Yes, sir. Good day.
0: Well, let's not stand out in the street, actually. Go upstairs. Seems to have turned colder rather suddenly, hasn't it?
2: Sandy, you don't look good. Maybe you're not getting enough sleep.
0: I'll forget it, Ashford.
2: But you look kind of pale and pink.
0: Will you please forget it? I'm all right. I'm fine. He's been doing everything but take my pulse all the way up on the elevator.
2: Have you had some bad news, Reed? Has somebody died?
0: No. Not yet.
2: Not yet?
0: But you... Actually, I have work to do. I haven't even seen the first edition. I haven't talked with Gunnigan about today's front page. I have a dozen letters to get off. Now, will you please do me a favor and let...
3: Mr. Reed.
0: Oh, now what? I should have traffic lights.
3: Mr. Reed, heaven's forget me. I declare I'm all out of breath.
0: Take a deep one and start over.
3: Well, I was helping Mr. Gunnigan check the mail, and this team is the Daily Sentinel. Well, I reckon you all better look at it. I never got such a start in my life.
0: Sounds important. Let's see.
2: Suffering snake here. Will you stop your handsome chicken? Here, Casey.
0: Here, this is fine. I don't know why Gunnigan pays any attention to crank letters like this. Actually, listen to this. To the editor. I won't tell you my name yet because I'm afraid of what might happen to me. The next time I write, I'll have police protection because I'll be positive then. In fact, I'm positive now. Mr. Editor, I know who the Green Hornet is.
4: Now back to our story. Sentinel carried the unsigned note in a box on the front page. That night at Britt Reed's apartment, Cato shook his head mournfully as Britt read it.
0: I'll have police protection because I'll be positive then. In fact, I'm positive now. Mr. Editor, I know who the Green Hornet is.
2: Well, that is very sad, Mr. Britt.
0: Make sure the headlines, Cato.
2: This is no time but joke. Always when I have bad dreams, is that sometimes somebody find out you're a Green Hornet. You go to jail, Mr. Britt. You get executed for murder.
0: I've never harmed anyone, you know that.
2: But police not know it. Police records say Green Hornet very bad criminal. Even murderer.
0: There's no this time.
2: No, but obviously, you know the front. I tell you, we were seen when we leave Coney's office last night in Black Beauty.
0: Oh, too bad, isn't it? Somebody got the lowdown on Coney and what? Coney's secretary talks, but I wonder how much good it'll do us now.
2: It's impossible to operate from behind steel bars.
0: Are we going to take this sitting down?
2: What is different, sitting down or standing up? Pretty soon we are lying down, 6 feet underground. Dead, dead, very dead.

0: was to go out and blast music tonight. After Lipper and Cinderella, police will be on the watch every place.
1: Might as well, Cato. Our identity is known. It makes no difference what we do, does it?
0: Yes, that's very true.
1: Well, I want to see us. It's obvious we wouldn't have sent that letter to a newspaper for it to be published. Well, we don't want to disappoint him. Here's the Black Beauty. Hop in.
0: How you can talk so calmly? Your life's in danger. Please, answer me one question, yes?
1: What's that, Cato?
0: Kohler and Wolf know who is Green Hornet. Is that right?
1: Go on.
0: It's very obvious what they do. Perhaps they notify police. Perhaps not. But if they offer you choice between jail and helping them with sabotage, what will you do, Mr. Britt?
1: Get in the car, Cato. We'd better go. That's all I was able to find out, Wolf. Take another day to check it out.
2: Never mind, Fuller. So long as we are positive here. Get the figure on the trucks instead.
3: This tonight?
1: Yeah, about 2 hours. Mm.
3: The trucks will be assembled to the terminal, yeah?
1: That's right.
3: Also, there's a munitions truck which is due at the terminal to unload when...
1: 15 minutes before the rest pick up and leave.
3: Say, oh, good. Trail the munitions truck. Take over when it stops for a traffic light, and then send the truck smashing into the loading terminal. Should ruin that value.
4: Cole, come.
3: Now he comes. Fine. We shall be ready for his entrance.

0: I'm back again. Where's your boss?
1: Why, you...
2: Hello, Horner. I've been expecting you.
0: I didn't want to disappoint you. After all, that letter was practically an engraved invitation, wasn't it?
2: Sure, one you couldn't refuse. I don't know why you bothered to wear the mask anymore with me.
0: Just force of habit, Mr. Fuller. Besides, you may be bluffing.
2: Would you be here? Now, let's get down to cases, Horner. You're a handy man, see?
0: Thanks.
2: Let's talk. You came up here the other night and got the dame to talk. Like I heard about you, you want a slice of dough to keep you quiet.
0: I always get it.
2: Now, this time it's different, huh? You see, if we know who you are, we can expose you just as easy as you can put the finger on us.
0: You followed me last night, is that it?
2: Something like that. We lost you after a while, but we got enough. We saw that car of yours up close.
0: Oh?
2: Yeah. Took down the license number. But anyway, Horner, here's the angle. We know who you are, and you got a little dope on us. It's a Mexican standoff, sort of. We could use a man with your talents, especially tonight. In fact, it's time to leave now. We've got to hurry.
0: Well, that's it. Tonight.
2: Oh, you didn't know that, huh?
0: Go on, Fuller.
2: Yeah. Well, like I said, we can use you. Do like we say, and I've got some cash there. Put that cash out the door.
1: Yes, Mr. Fuller.
2: There it is, Horner, $2,000.
0: Not bad for a few hours' work, not even for you. But before I give it to you, I want to...
1: Oh, no.
0: My answer, it's this.
1: Oh,
0: one
1: no.
0: Move, Horner. Now listen, don't move and you listen. The Green Hornet's been credited with a lot of crimes, but I don't want any part of the kind of job you're planning. I'll take that money right now.
1: Wait,
0: thanks. You'll make a nice present for the USO. And there's one way to make sure you don't spread your information.
2: What are you talking about?
0: Dead men don't talk, Horner.
2: Now, Horner, wait. Now, wait, Horner.
1: Sit down.
0: What the hell's getting me? Now,
1: lock it.
0: Not good.
1: Come, let's get out of here.

0: Hello. Better. Now I see. Woman. That's better than Mr. Price. Hello? Who's inside?
1: Well,
0: one moment. Mr. Price.
1: Yes, sir. I heard.
0: Oh, you heard, Mr. Price.
1: Nothing. Wolf was in the other room waiting. They've already, in case I didn't play ball with them. Then the lights went out and Wolf came from behind. He used the butt of his gun.
0: They put you in closet.
1: I was half conscious, Kate. I heard them arguing with a woman about something. And when I heard him get away, they were such a hurry, they even forgot to take this money.
0: Good. Look, there's the woman.
1: Dead. Killed. It's a dirty yellow bag.
0: You what?
1: Wait. Kato, we've got to go.
0: Mr. Britt, no. You are busy.
1: No, we've got to go, Kato.
0: Call the police.
1: Yes, yes, we'll call the police. We've still got to handle this ourselves. The Black Beauty's fast. Faster than any police car. It's got to be fast.

0: a good, clear night, caller. Here we look both ways, yeah?
1: Oh, the blue truck line up the loading platform.
0: This is the other direction that concerns me. As soon as we see the red headlight.
1: Yeah, that's our baby. What do we do about the Hornet Wolf?
0: Simple, caller. After this is over, you go back to your office, Miss Wong.
1: You didn't call the police.
0: So you have captured the Green Hornet. They come and arrest him for the murder of his secretary.
1: He was pretty good.
0: And too nervous. Strain was too great for her. Sooner or later, she would have broken down and talked to the police or somebody.
1: Well, I guess it's the best way. Too bad the Hornet wouldn't work with us.
0: Case for his chicken and his criminal. Still, as you say, it's too dangerous. It would kill us both to keep us from the beating who he is.
1: Oh, I don't need that license number now.
0: It seems to me...
1: Wolf, that's it.
0: Yeah.

0: idea of stopping me, you guys. This here's a hot shot. I ain't got no time to help Big Fry. I thought maybe you could give us a lift to the nearest garage. Sorry, buddy. This is government stuff. No hitchhikers.
1: Get him. Big officer, I don't know what it is.
0: I'll tell you, Mike, how do you jump out of the truck, Wolf?
1: Yeah. The right behind me. The truck is close enough, I jump. The torpedo on me in the same place as the truck's below. Yes.
0: You bring that just hit him with the car trailing it. Pull up on the left of the car. Close. What the? Take it, Kohler.
2: No!
0: Going up the road. Now the same with the truck, Cato, up on the left.
1: Look, he's loaded with explosive.
0: I know. I can't let it crash. I'm going to jump for it. You'll have to get right alongside.
1: Get the... There. Don't let this take that wheel. Walk. That's it.
0: Knock him out. Now we better make ourselves scarce, Cato. Look at those men running up to the truck terminal. Spotted the truck weaving.
1: But, Mr. Bix, he's inside. They know who's being wanted.
0: Don't get time, Cato. Run for it before we're seen.
3: Well, I'll be. Hey, you guys. Something's screwing. This isn't a regular driver.

0: I did. It's sure lucky we came along with the cops. Them two lugs tried to blow up that dynamite truck and the rest of them with it. What a story for the Sentinels. I tell you.
1: But tell us, Mr. Betsy, will you listen to me? I'm trying to tell you. One of those 5 years he owes with a green hornet is.
0: What's that?
1: Sure thing. I just heard him telling the police. He doesn't know yet, but he says he's got the license number of the green hornet car.
0: The license number? 43, is that all?
1: Wait, something wrong?
0: Something's next. You think the hornet would be fat enough to have a regular license plate for his cars? It's a phony. That number's been spotted dozens of times. They'll never nab the hornet that way. Never in a million years.

0: 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All characters, names, places, and incidents used...
1: No matter what your favorite entertainment is, you'll always find it on the Maxwell House Showboat. The ticket of admission, as always, just your loyalty to Maxwell House Coffee. Tonight, guests of the showboat, I'd like to put on a little scene concerning something we've been talking about ever since hot weather began. The friendly stimulation of a tall, tinkling glass of iced Maxwell House coffee. As our curtain rises, we see a golfer step inside his front door at home. His wife calls to him.
2: Well, dear, how was your game? Pretty hot day, wasn't it?
3: Hot is right. And the game, just so as usual. Oh, goodness, Mary, I feel all in. Tired. Those last two holes took everything I had. Even the shower didn't seem to help much. Guess I'll just sit down in the easy chair and rest a bit.
2: I thought you'd be feeling kind of low and played out, dear. Well, I am repeating the wholesome little ceremony you liked so much last week.
3: Yeah, what's that?
2: The most refreshing drink there is. This will buoy you up all right. And afterwards, I'm sure you'll feel that your exercise is well worthwhile. Here you are.
3: Yeah. Iced Maxwell House coffee, huh? Mm-hmm. Yeah, I tell you, Mary, this certainly does hit the spot. Certainly.
1: 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People are drinking iced Maxwell House coffee. 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

0: Ghostbusters presents the case of the incorrigible killer who broke out of prison, then broke back in, only to find that when the brakes run out, the penalty is death.
1: Here with us in the studio tonight is the Honorable Paul V. McNutt, former High Commissioner of the Philippines and Vice President of the National Probation and Parole Association, will be heard at the end of the program, drawing from tonight's case conclusions of vital importance. Gangbusters has asked Chief of Police L.R. Greason of Reno, Nevada, to narrate by proxy tonight's case. Now, Chief Greason, you've told me that the killer in tonight's case was probably the most extraordinary in your experience.
2: Well, that's absolutely right, Don Gardner. I've been a police officer 15 years, and I've talked with hundreds of men and women who are guilty of crimes ranging from chicken theft to murder. But this man, well, you'll see what he was like. Suppose we begin exactly a year ago on a cold, dreary Sunday morning in the city of Tacoma, Washington. In the vestibule of a small church not far from Tacoma's business section, a young man with piercing brown eyes and thin lips stood watching the congregation file out at the completion of services. It was evident that he was looking for a particular worshiper, and after a few minutes, he saw him.
3: Hello, Rick.
4: What?
3: Where are you going?
4: Dave.
3: Who are you praying for, Rick?
4: This is the surprise of my life, Dave.
3: Is it? Let's go over there out of the crowd.
4: Look, Dave, I got some people waiting at home.
3: Oh, come on, kid.
4: Yeah. Okay.
3: So it's the surprise of your life, huh, Rick?
4: Yeah, I thought they gave you 5 years.
3: Wasn't there nothing in the papers about my breaking out?
4: No, I didn't see anything.
3: Guess I'll have to speak to my press agent.
4: Honest, Dave, I gotta be going.
3: What are you worried about, Rick? Look, if you're worried because you think I know you shut your mouth off when the cops picked you up, forget it. I know you were on a spot.
4: I couldn't help it, Dave.
3: Didn't I say forget it? Every guy's gotta save his own skin. I only got 5 years out of it. What's 5 years? They put you on probation, I hear. Is that why you go to church? You want to make an impression?
4: Yeah, I want to make an impression.
3: You're a smart boy, Rick. You mean there wasn't a thing in the papers about my busting out?
4: No.
3: At least they should have told you, Rick. After all, they might have figured I'd be out to get you, since it's on account of you I was in.
4: I told you I couldn't help it, Dave.
3: You know I'm not the kind to carry grudges, don't you?
4: Yeah. Yeah, Dave. Well,
3: what's your hurry? I waited a long time for you, Rick. We can have a few words for old time's sake, can't we?
4: I told you, I got some people waiting.
3: You know something, Rick? I've been a lot of places since I broke out. Salt Lake, Butte, Seattle, Denver. Did all right, too.
4: Did you?
3: Well, I got about $4,000 in my pocket right now. You figure it out. Now, I'm planning another tour. How'd you like to come along with me?
4: Look, Dave, I got a good job now.
3: And you go to church every Sunday.
4: Was there anything wrong in that? I got a break and I want to stay out of trouble.
3: I got a break too, didn't I? 5 years.
4: Look, Dave.
3: I've been working alone. I gotta have an outfit. You sure you ain't interested in it?
4: To be honest, Dave, no.
3: There's nothing I like more than an honest guy. Okay, I'll get my outfit. There's a couple of guys back there when I broke out. I promised them I'd come back for them.
4: You're kidding.
3: Yeah, I broke out of the place. I can break back in to get them, can't I?
4: Yeah. If you want, I guess so.
3: I'd much rather have you, Rick.
4: I'm sorry, Dave. I told you I got people waiting.
3: Okay. Come on, we'll walk out together. Pal. What do you say we meet someplace later after you get rid of your people?
4: Why?
3: Talk over old times so I can get the news. After all, I've been away a while.
4: Okay, Dave. Wherever you say.
3: How about the hut? Is 2 o'clock okay?
4: All right. I guess I can make it.
3: Sure you can make it. If I let you, you'd have had at least 40 cops there for company.
4: What do you mean?
3: You know what I mean, rat.
4: I don't know.
3: I hope you said good prayers.

0: Well, Don, Tacoma police had no difficulty fixing the guilt in that shooting. But the escaped convict, David Blackwell, was not to be found. One midnight, less than a week later, two trustees were on all-night duty in the prison power plant of the Monroe Reformatory from which David Blackwell had escaped. Then the lone guard left them to go to the power plant office. One approached the other for a chat covered by the hum of a large generator.
1: Blake.
2: Yeah?
1: Is it clear?
2: Yeah. Come on, behind the dynamo.
1: You know, we gotta watch our step, Blake. That guard will be back any second.
2: Relax, will you? Got a half an hour of paperwork out there.
1: Well, look, what's on your mind?
2: Listen, if you want to crack out with me, let's get started figuring the way. Else I'll look for somebody else.
1: Well, didn't Dave say he was coming back for us?
2: Forget Dave, will you?
1: He said he was coming back to get us out, didn't he? Promise.
2: That was just so much mouthwash. He's out. Does he want to mess around this joint for us so they can nail him, stick him back in?
1: But he swore up and down.
2: Sure, before he made it. You got out, nobody'd find you closer than 100 miles of this place.
1: Well, maybe, yeah.
2: Yeah. So if we're going to make it, we've got to figure our own way. Can't depend on Dave or anybody else.
1: What's that?
2: I know, you got me. Came from there.
1: The guard. Maybe it's the guard.
2: Copy, you dope. There, behind the switchboard. Come on.
1: Hey, listen. That officer could... Dave!
3: Who'd you think it was?
2: How did you get back in here?
3: Same way I'm going to get you out.
1: Tonight?
3: Sure, tonight. What do you think I'm going to do? Go knock on a warden's door and ask him for a place to sleep?
2: Well, how do we do it?
3: We came over the wall with a rope and a grappling hook. We get back over the same way.
2: Okay, let's go.
1: Hey, wait a minute.
3: What?
1: They got guards on the wall, machine guns.
3: It didn't bother me coming in to get you.
2: Yeah, but look, Dave.
3: Do you want to come or don't you? Make up your mind in a hurry. I don't want to take up residence here again.
1: Well, if you think it's okay, Dave.
3: Sure, it's okay.
2: All right, come on. Let's go before that guard gets back in here.
3: There's one thing, Blake.
2: Yeah? What?
3: This ain't out of the goodness of my heart, you know.
2: We got no dough, you know it.
3: I don't want dough. I just want you guys to stick with me.
1: Oh, sure, Dave. I'll stick with you.
3: It's not going to be any joyride, you know. I got some heavy things in mind. And a lot of hard traveling. Well, Blake?
2: All right, that suits me.
3: Well, come on. Up and take a look around.
2: No, I don't see anybody.
3: Okay, head for the wall, right at the drinking fountain. That's where I got the hook and rope. Go on. Right against the wall.
1: Yeah, there's a guard in that tower. Watch it.
3: Stay flat against the wall and get the hook. Listen to me. There's three of us. We can only make it one at a time. Go up fast and quiet.
2: All right, go on. Throw that hook up.
1: I hope it catches.
3: It will. Don't worry. Here goes.
1: It's over.
3: Why not pull it tight?
2: Easy, Dave. Easy.
3: I think it's okay.
1: Watch us. Didn't catch.
3: Right against the wall. Stay there.
2: Try it again, Dave.
1: That thing might never hold.
3: It got me inside, didn't it? It'll get us out. I'll take another shot at it. Here goes.
1: Now pull it tight.
3: Looks like it's gonna be okay.
2: It's holding.
3: Okay, Arnie, up you go. Lay flat on top of the wall.
1: Yeah. But make it snappy.
2: He's up.
3: Okay, Blake, you're next.
2: I don't need to be coaxed.
3: Hurry. Hurry up.
1: Come on, Arnie. Give me a hand.
4: Yeah. Grab hold.
1: Yeah. Oh, we're making enough noise here to turn
2: shut up. Will you shut up?
1: Come on up, Dave.
4: Yeah.
1: Move over. And stay down.
3: Car's parked right over there through the brush. We'll let the rope down the other side.
1: Oh, stay down.
2: The floodlights.
1: Hurry with the rope, please.
3: Get the rope. It's only about 15 feet. Hang down and let yourself drop.
1: I can't jump that.
3: Down like this. Let yourself drop.
1: All right, watch out. Here I come. Listen, I...
4: Come on.
1: Yeah, okay.
2: Are you okay?
1: On my leg.
5: You can make it far. Let's go.
2: Come on.
1: Hurry.
2: But why Reno, Dave? Tell me. Reno's over 1,000 miles. There ought to be someplace closer we can light.
5: I say it's Reno, and that's final.
1: After all, Blake, he got us out, didn't he? If Dave wants Reno, I say okay. Any place he wants.
2: Well, I just want to know what he's got in mind.
5: I got plenty in mind. Only the first thing is for you two to get rid of those monkey suits.
1: Yeah, that would help.
5: We ought to be over the line into Oregon by the time the store's open. I'll buy you some clothes there.
2: Yeah, what about guns?
5: I got a couple for you in the trunk.
1: No kidding, Dave. Hey, this is sure Whitey, you, everything.
5: Don't worry about it, kid. You'll pay me back with interest.
0: So, Don, the criminal David Blackwell broke back into prison and delivered two of his prison mates from Monroe Reformatory in the state of Washington. The three of them headed immediately for Reno, Nevada, where they planned to spin the wheels of chance with their lives in the balance. They placed their bets, and the wheels stopped on red. Blood red.
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3: You were telling us, Chief Greason, that three escaped convicts led by David Blackwell headed for Reno, Nevada, where Blackwell promised them a spree of robbery and plunder.
4: Oh, that's right, Don. On the afternoon following their arrival, the three criminals were sitting around a table at a bar on Center Street. Their conversation covered by the music from a jukebox and the gaiety of the resort town crowd.
5: What is your rush, Dave? We drove 1,000 miles. I've been cooped up 2 years. Reno ain't such a big place, you know. I want to enjoy it a little before we get red hot here.
6: Ah, Blake.
7: You didn't come to enjoy the sights, Blake. I can't keep this out to the two of you. You gotta earn some.
5: Well, give me a chance to get my bearings. How about it, Arnie? Don't you think we ought to do a little relaxing first?
6: Well, I'd like to, but Dave has got a point. After all, he came and fetched us. We ought to do what he wants.
5: Look, do you think because he came after us, I'm going to bow and scrape all my life? If you do, think again.
7: Nobody's asking you to bow and scrape all your life, but we're going to get that job done this afternoon.
6: Come on, Blake, be reasonable, will you?
5: Okay, have it your way, Dave.
7: That's the only way I will have it.
6: Well, what is it you got in mind, Dave?
7: There's a saloon down the street. Charlie's, it's called.
5: What's in a saloon? You want whiskey, buy it.
7: You keep your mouth shut and listen.
6: Yeah, Blake, cooperate a little, huh?
5: Okay, let's have it.
7: Gonna be a cinch. We use the new car. You stay behind the wheel, Blake. I'll go inside first. I'll play the slot machine.
6: What about me?
7: A minute or so later, you walk in, Arnie. You go to the far end of the bar by the piano player. I'll walk up to the barkeep and ask him for more change. When he opens the register, pull out your heater. Okay?
5: And if I didn't like it, so what?
6: It's okay with me, Dave.
7: All right, let's finish up our drinks. Then we'll hit Charlie for a touch.
8: Captain Geach.
9: Sergeant Glass, Captain. You know that Buick with the Washington plates we found parked on Sierra Street?
8: Yes, what about it?
9: Well, Washington State Police just answered our wire. It was stolen in Seattle last Sunday.
8: Oh?
9: Well, that's not all, Captain. They had the car, maybe the one that was driven by some escaped convict. Broke out of Monroe Reformatory up there night before last.
8: Have there been any cars reported stolen here in Reno since we found that Buick?
9: No, Captain. Nothing's been reported.
8: And there's a good chance those guys may still be in town.
9: Washington police sent along pretty good descriptions of them.
8: Okay, Al. You get a hold of Cowan and Reed. Between the three of you, check all the hotels. See if you can turn them up.
9: Yes, sir, Captain. Right away.

0: far keep it.
1: Right, will you, buddy?
2: Yeah, will it be, buddy?
0: Give me some more quarters for this.
2: I'll give you a tip about that slot machine, buddy. That's where the house.
0: Give me the quarters.
2: Okay, but don't say
1: okay,
2: I didn't...
1: everybody, get him up.
0: Hey. He said get him up.
2: Okay, take it easy.
0: Tell that piano player we want music.
3: Go on, play the piano. All of you, don't move.
0: Get what's in the till, pal.
3: Right.
0: And none of you move.
3: Your boss is loaded with dough.
0: All right, grab it and let's get moving.
3: It's two big bags of silver.
0: Okay, throw one on the bar. I'll carry it. Stay still there, mister. You're asking for trouble.
3: Here you are, boss.
0: Okay. Let's go out the back.
3: Yeah.
0: Come on, make it snappy. Go check the back door.
3: Right.
0: Now, listen, all of you. Stay still 5 minutes. Don't move. And you, keep that piano going.
3: Come on, boss.
0: All right with you.
4: Stick up Charlie's Cocktail Lounge in South Virginia Street.
5: Oh?
4: Two guys inside and apparently a third in the car. They got nearly $2,000 in cash. Nobody saw the car.
5: You think those are the same ones who abandoned that stolen Buick? The Washington escapees?
4: Well, the second man in the deal answers the descriptions, but the one giving the orders was a six-footer. Then they apparently had a third one waiting in the car. We only got a report on two escapees.
5: There was a Chrysler reported stolen a little while ago.
4: Well, yes, Captain, I heard about that. Nobody in the neighborhood remembers seeing a Chrysler pull away.
5: All right, let's go on the basis that it is these Washington fellows. And get busy on that hotel check. If these boys haven't flown out of town already.
3: Who is it?
6: What do you think it is? Open up.
7: It's Dave.
3: Okay, Dave, just a second. Come in, come in.
6: Yeah, I've been nosing around town a little, huh, Blake?
7: Hi.
3: Did that little job cause much talk?
7: Sure it caused talk. And we're hotter than beer at noon.
3: Do you think so, Dave?
6: We're not hot.
7: Oh, no? This is the biggest little city in the world, but it's still little. I said we're to pick up another car and get out of town as fast as we can.
6: We'll get out of town, all right. We'll get out of town after we knock over one more joint.
7: Are you kidding?
6: Would I be saying it if I was kidding?
7: What are you trying to do, get us nabbed? We should have been on our way as soon as we knocked over that saloon. We had no business staying holed up in this hotel.
6: Have you said your piece, Blake?
3: Blake, you shouldn't fly off like that.
7: That's a stupid. But I don't like something I speak out.
6: It's a good idea. Always speak out. I always want to know what's on your mind. But we take the other joint.
7: Now, listen.
3: Blake, cut it out, will you? Didn't he crash us out? Didn't he risk his neck to do it? We ought to listen to him.
7: Okay, I'll listen. But because I listen, it don't mean I'll do.
6: If we pulled another deal, they couldn't want us any worse than they want us now, could they?
7: We ought to be on our way. Cops catch up with us, I'll have time in Nevada plus time in Washington. Why invite trouble?
6: If a cop catches up with me, only one of us is going to walk away from it.
3: No. Hey, what are you talking about, cops catching up with us? I don't even want to think about it.
6: This new deal is more of a cinch than the last one.
7: Yeah, they're all a cinch. If you get nailed...
6: And we kiss Reno goodbye tomorrow morning.
7: I got your word for that?
3: Didn't he tell you?
6: You got my word.
7: Okay, what's it all about?
6: There's a place on East 4th Street, U.S. Highway 40 Tavern, they call it.
3: Yeah, I remember seeing the place when we drove in.
6: The cash paychecks are loaded with cash. We'll take them at midnight. Okay, we'll make the touch.
7: And blow Reno in the morning.
6: Yeah, and blow Reno in the morning.
8: Captain Heach.
9: Oh, Captain Sergeant Glass reporting.
8: Glad you called, Al. The Highway 40 Tavern was just stuck up with the same guys. Now,
9: Captain,
8: I want you to get...
9: When did it happen?
8: Well, about 20 minutes ago. Why?
9: I'm calling from the lobby of the Carlton Hotel. There's three guys checked in here. Two of them answer the descriptions.
8: Are they in their room during the last hour or so?
9: No, Captain. They just walked in the lobby a minute ago and went upstairs right before I called you. They were in a hurry.
8: They could be the ones, huh, Al?
9: I'd give odds they are.
8: What's the setup there?
9: They've got a two-room suite on the third floor, and there's only one door to the suite. It's far enough away from a fire escape.
8: Okay. You stick around the lobby there. I'll bring Cullen and Reed over, and we'll give you a hand. If they try to leave the hotel in the meantime, pick up all three of them.
9: If they don't?
8: We'll give them a chance to get asleep. Then we'll wake them out of their slumber.
10: T.I.
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0: Something tells me he's got other ideas.
1: Well, that's the way he wants it. I ain't been doing so bad, stringing along with Dave. Well, good night,
0: Sit still a minute.
1: Hey, look, I'm asleep on my feet, Blake. What do you want?
0: If he says another job here, you're with me. We pull away from him.
1: Pull away from him?
0: That's what I said.
1: Yeah, but he knows what he's
0: maybe,
1: doing.
0: Maybe, but he don't know when to stop. I did enough time. I'm not risking doing any more.
1: Blake, you gotta have... Hey, who's that?
0: Get it down.
1: Cops. You don't think it's cops? Maybe we ought to wait, Dave.
0: Forget Dave. Get your gun out. Get behind the door.
1: If it's cops.
0: If it's cops, Dave can't help us. Now, come on.
1: Listen, Blake. Dave,
0: shut up. Yeah? What do you want?
2: We're police officers. Open up. Open up.
0: Okay. It's the idea, mister. We got...
3: I'll tell you what the idea is.
4: Watch it, Captain. There's one behind the door.
0: Come on, man.
5: Hey, look out!
6: Come here, you.
5: Let go of me. Shoot, all right.
6: This one will hold you.
4: He's out.
3: All right, mister. Talk and talk fast. Where's the other one?
0: What other one?
7: Come on, where is he?
0: Okay, he's in there asleep.
3: You're sure he's asleep?
0: Yeah, I'm sure.
3: Well, we'll see. Where's the light switch in there?
0: Right inside the door, on the right.
3: Cohen, Reed, watch these two.
8: Got you, Captain.
3: Glass, let's go.
4: Right with you.
3: Okay, you open the door. I'll reach in for the light.
4: Yep.
3: Sound asleep. Come on over to bed. Let's pull back the covers.
4: Watch him, Captain. He's not asleep.
7: You said I'm not. That ought to hold you two for a while.
4: You're running okay?
7: No, it ain't okay. Here's one for you.
4: Why, you... Now, settle down.
7: Take it easy, copper. I'm through. Hurt bit.
4: You said it. You're through. Reed, get an ambulance. Get two of them.
9: And that, Don, was the disastrous ending to this case. Two heroic Reno police officers, Captain Leroy Geach and Detective Sergeant Alan A. Glass, were shot and killed by this desperate criminal, David Blackwell. Blackwell himself was shot, but he recovered from his wounds and went on trial on first-degree murder charges a few months ago. He was convicted and sentenced to death in the Nevada gas chamber. The other criminals, Arnold J. Thomason and James Blake, received maximum terms of 50 years each in the Nevada State Penitentiary.
10: Well, thank you, Chief Greason, for telling us this case history. And now, Gangbusters is privileged to present the Honorable Paul V. McNutt, former High Commissioner of the Philippines and Governor of Indiana, speaking as Vice President of the National Probation and Parole Association. The Honorable Paul V. McNutt.
11: We have heard a dramatic story, a tragic story. In one form or another, it is a story all too common in America today. What can we do about it? Law enforcement? Yes. Efficient police work is essential to protect you and me and all of us. But we must do more than catch criminals and send them up. We must prevent crime. We must do everything possible to reclaim young offenders before they become criminals. Firm guidance from understanding judges and probation officers and from parole officers in cases involving parole can help to avoid lives of crime and tragedy. Trained men and women, such as the members of the Western Probation and Parole Conference, who have heard the program in Phoenix tonight, are needed in every court dealing with young and first offenders. To provide such guidance, to assist those skilled and sincere workers with beginners in delinquency, the National Probation and Parole Association is working today through its offices from coast to coast with trained specialists in the field of crime prevention. 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If your community needs help in these matters, or if you can help the association in its program, get in touch with it. The National Probation and Parole Association, with offices in San Francisco, Chicago, and New York.

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2: There's a fever in the mining country of Montana Territory. It's known as gold colic. Once a man catches it, it can only mean one thing: life or death.
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Herewith an Englishman's account of life and death in the West. As a reporter for the London Times, he writes his colorful and unusual stories. But as a man with a gun, he lives and becomes a part of the violent years in the new territories. Now, starring John Daner, this is the story of J.B. Kendall, Frontier Gentleman.

0: Fort Benton in Missouri in Montana Territory is what you might call a clearinghouse for supplies. They are shipped by riverboat up to Missouri, food, clothing, guns, ammunition, whiskey, tobacco, and from Fort Benton on to the west and north by pack train and wagon. The post is also the point of debarkation for the tenderfoot, the inexperienced miner seeking the fabulous gold fields of the territories. It seemed a worthwhile spot to find a story for the London Times, and so on my arrival, I went to the office of the local newspaper, the Fort Benton Dispatch. The editor was an affable chap by the name of John Warren. He took me into his tiny office.
1: London Times, eh? Sit down, Mr. Kendall.
0: Thank you.
1: Well, this must seem kind of like a tinhorn favor to you.
0: Not at all, Mr. Warren. As a matter of fact, I rather envy you. My work depends entirely upon whether the editor likes my story or not. If he doesn't, I don't get paid. If he does, well, I'm in luck.
1: Mm-hmm. Well, let's hope I can put you onto something good.
0: That's very kind of you.
1: Of course, the best thing you could do is to talk to some of the old-timers around. They've got 100 stories.
0: Well, first I wondered, has there been much gold found in this vicinity?
1: Around Benton? No, most of it's north and southwest of here. Big strikes over to Virginia City and Bannock. Mind you, there's talk, you hear it around once in a while, of gold in these parts. But I never heard of anyone striking it rich. Most of the boys just pick up supplies here and try to get a grubstake to head on out to the mountains.
0: I see. Well, didn't you ever try prospecting?
1: Nope. Found a good wife, a pleasant way to live. I make out and I'm happy. Too many hill rats wasting their...
0: Hill rats?
1: Prospectors. Too many of them wasting their lives for that one big chance. I guess I'm not that much of a gambler.
0: Where would I be likely to find a chap like that, a hill rat?
1: Oh, Benton's full of them. You want a real old-timer? Go down to see Shorthorn Tom.
0: Shorthorn Tom?
1: Yeah. Nobody knows his real name, and he's probably forgotten it himself. You'll find him down at the shack's end of the street here. Turn left. Yeah, his place is the first one on the left.
0: Good. I'll call on him.
1: And look, don't let him talk you into grubstaking him. He's got a lot of crazy ideas about finding a lost mine. He's been at it for 6 years, they say.
0: Well, I'll be careful.
1: Say, Mr. Kendall, why don't you join me and the missus for dinner tonight? You'd sure be welcome.
0: Well, that's very kind of you, Mr. Warren.
1: Well, it's not every day we get to meet a traveled man like yourself. I'll see you later, Mr. Kendall.
0: It wasn't hard to find Shorthorn Tom's place. I could have discovered it on a foggy London night by the smell alone. A ramshackle lean-to affair had the odor best described as rotting fermented cabbage, which a moment later I found emanated from the gentleman himself. The old prospector was the most unwashed individual I've ever come across in my life. Bleary-eyed, he greeted me at the sacking that passed for a door. Shorthorn Tom? I wonder if I could have a few words with you.
2: What's the matter, boy? You got the heaves?
0: No, I don't believe so.
2: Sound like it. You want words? Come on in. Got me a mess of poop stewing. Lighten rest your saddle, mister. What's your business?
0: Well, I'm writing about the territory for a newspaper, Tom. I thought possibly you might be able to give me some information.
2: Information? What kind of information?
0: Oh, the life of a miner, for example. Your life. No, I'm quite serious.
2: You want to pay for information?
0: Oh. Well, I hadn't exactly planned on it.
2: Then I ain't got no medicine for you.
0: $5?
2: Yeah, I'd see it. Ain't you got no real money? Never did trust a bit of paper.
0: I'm afraid that's it.
2: Well, better than a sack of dingbats, I guess. You want some pooch?
0: Is that what you're cooking?
2: Yeah, tomatoes, sugar, and bread. Lost my teeth a couple of weeks back. Can't eat nothing but...
0: I don't think so. Thanks very much.
2: Well, you go ahead and ask what you want. I'll eat.
0: I understand you've been mining in this country for some time.
2: Oh, 20 here, more other places. Got the biggest strike a man ever sees 6 years back. But I lost it.
0: Really? Well, I'd like to hear about that.
2: No more than 20 miles from here, too. except nobody believes it.
0: But I heard there wasn't any gold to speak of here.
2: You heard. Listen, mister. Them's that tell you that don't know their saddle from a prairie dog hole. I'm a-telling you. There's diggings over in them mountains, the high woods. I seen them. I know what's there. Gold. 5,000 a ton if it's worth a cent.
0: What happened to it?
2: Well, me and a partner was prospecting in the high woods. Got lost and caught in a blizzard. Sam, he was my partner. He went west. Wind blew him clean off the trail, about 1,000 feet down. Well, I found a cave, see? I figured to stay put till the weather broke. And that's where I found it.
0: In the cave?
2: Right in the cave. Indian or Spanish diggings, I figure. Nuggets as big as your saddle.
0: Go on.
2: Well, that's all. I brought the nuggets back. Had me some fun. And went back to work the mine. And I couldn't find it.
0: It's unbelievable.
2: Sure, that's what they all say. Shorthorn Tom, biggest liar in Montana Territory. Ain't nobody going to give old Tom a grubsteak to make them all look sick as a mule.
0: But they must have known about the nuggets you found.
2: Mister, a fellow who's in it rich is like to give away more than I took out of that cave. Oh, that's how they figure I got the gold, girl. Or it was give to me.
0: It's quite a story.
2: Yeah, ain't it? Now, between a rock and a hard place, doing a job here and around to scrape up a dollar for grub. Well, up there, there's enough gold to buy me the whole dang town.
0: When did you give up looking for it?
2: When? Mister, when you got gold colic like I got it, you just never give up. You sure you want to have some of this pooch? Mighty tasty.
0: No, thank you.
2: Yes, sir, yes. 8 times I've been back looking till I run out of grub. But one of these days... Hey, you wouldn't be interested in going partners, would you?
0: Oh, I don't think so. It's very kind of you to offer.
2: Yeah. Wait a minute. Let me show you something. You know what gold looks like?
0: I've seen it.
2: Yeah.
0: Good Lord. That must be worth...
2: $200, $250.
0: Well, but couldn't you use this to buy what you need for another try?
2: Could, but won't. If I spent this and didn't find the mine, there'd be nothing left to prove what I know. Now, it wouldn't cost more than $100. Man could take one mule for packing. Pretty good outfit. Oh, I ain't saying the best, but it'd do. Only on 20 miles from here.
0: And how about $50?
2: No, $100. And you know what? I got a feeling. If a man wanted to put up $100, this could be the lucky time. Oh, I've been feeling it for a week. The weather's good. This trip out, I'd find it.
0: Well, Tom, I have an idea, for nothing else but the experience, it'd be worth it. All right. Here. 50, 70, 90, 100. If you don't find it, I'll be in your shoes. Flat, busted.
2: Oh, mister. Hey, what's your name?
0: Kendall.
2: Oh, Kendall, you got yourself a partner. Yes, sir, I'll take this here money and get us fixed up. We can leave right away. Bed out tonight. Where are you staying?
0: No, I've got a room at the American Hotel.
2: Meet you there in 2 hours.
0: Oh, Tom, there's nothing personal, you understand, but I think a little security is indicated in case of accidents.
2: Oh, you figuring me to deal from the bottom? All right, I'll tell you what. Now, I'll give you the nuggets, see? You trust me with your 100, I trust you with my nuggets. And if I don't show up in 2 hours ready to travel, you made yourself a prophet.
0: Fair enough.
2: Mister, you may not know it, but you're going to be one of the richest men in Montana.
0: Or the poorest. I'll meet you at the hotel.
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0: I had left Shorthorn Tom at a general store to buy supplies. Precisely 2 hours later, the old prospector was outside my hotel, leading a scrawny-looking burrow, which looked as though it would momentarily collapse under the weight of its pack. It seemed that we were ready, except for one thing. Shorthorn Tom was blind, roaring, drunk.
1: Here you are, fighter! I'm all set and raring to go. I had me a little scamper juice to kind of start things off right.
0: Here's your nugget, Tom.
1: Oh, you're an honest man, Kendall. Come on, let's get going.
2: Well, if it ain't my old pal, Shorthorn Tom.
1: Oh, Kendall, you see this stuck-egg dog calls himself Willie Sanders. Where's no good son-of-a-gun claim jumper, this or any other side of the Rockies.
2: See, you got yourself a grubstake, Tom. This fella you're playing for sucker?
1: Sucker? You see this nugget, you river sniper? We're going to get more like it. You've been laughing at me and my gold in the Highwood Mountains, huh? Well, we'll see who's the sucker. No good varmint, I got a good mind.
0: Tom! Tom.
2: Ain't no good trying to rouse him, mister. He does it every time. You bet he poured a whole bottle of whiskey in him. Gets stiffer than a board. He'll be like that for hours.
0: Give me a hand with him, will you? I'll take him up to my room.
2: They won't let that old buzzard in the hotel.
0: I think they will. Come on. I had the boy take the burro to the stable. Then together, Sanders and I carried old Tom into the hotel, up to my room, and put him down on the bed. He was snoring quite peacefully. My companion, Saunders, was not of the nicest type. Thick, black brows growing in an almost straight line across his eyes, and a cast in one eye which gave him an even more villainous appearance. As I put Tom's nugget in my pocket, I saw him give it a sidelong glance.
2: You believe that story of his?
0: I have no doubt of it at all.
2: Nobody else in Benton does.
0: Well, that may well be their misfortune.
2: Did he tell you where the mine is?
0: He gave me a rough idea. Now, thanks very much for your help.
2: You grub-staked him, huh?
0: I grub-staked him. Good afternoon, Mr. Sanders.
2: You really think there's a mine?
0: My dear fellow, I can't see what earthly concern it is of yours, but yes, I think there is a mine.
2: How about taking a couple more partners on, me and a pal of mine?
0: Not interested, thank you.
2: He find that nugget up there?
0: You heard him. Goodbye, Mr. Saunders. Tom.

0: 2 hours later, he was still asleep. I locked him in the room and went downstairs for dinner. The bill came to $6, leaving me with exactly two in my pocket and a growing doubt as to the wisdom of my investment. I was just about to get up to leave the table when I heard a voice behind me.
1: Hi there, handsome. Yes, you.
0: Good evening.
1: Mind if I join you?
0: Why, no, not at all. Won't you sit down?
1: I've been watching you from over there. You know what I said to myself? I said there's a real lonesome man. A real lonesome man. So I come over to make you feel better.
0: Oh. Well, as a matter of fact, I'm in quite high spirits, really.
1: That's swell. That's real swell. I'm glad. My, you've got a beautiful way of talking.
0: Thank you.
1: You're good looking, too. Nice and tall and good looking.
0: Very kind of you.
1: You know what I bet?
0: I haven't the remotest idea.
1: I bet you're from the East and you're going to look for gold. And I bet you find it. What do you think of that?
0: Extraordinary.
1: I'm Alice. What's your name?
0: J.B. Kendall.
1: J.B.? What does that mean?
0: Oh, just initials, you know, J.B. Everybody calls me J.B.
1: I like that. It's strong. J.B. Would you like to go someplace quieter to talk, J.B.?
0: Not particularly. You see, I have a friend upstairs in my room.
1: Oh?
0: No. You don't understand it. Gentlemen, not feeling too well.
1: I am sorry. Then if you like, we could go to my place.
0: Charming thought, but not tonight.
1: You don't like me.
0: Well, to the contrary, I find you irresistible, but I must say I question your motives.
1: Hmm?
0: Run along, dear. Your friend, Mr. Saunders, is much too interested in our conversation.
1: Saunders? Who's he?
0: The gentleman behind the pillar, see? I saw you come in with him before. Would you be good enough to give him a message? Just say, no partners. Good night. Shorthorn Tom didn't awaken till the next morning, and I marveled at his recuperative powers. He showed not the slightest effects of the night before. We collected our burrow and left Fort Benton at sunrise and started south toward the Highwood Mountains. Two days later, we were in the heart of the mountains. Tom was in excellent spirits. He seemed to know exactly where he was going.
2: You see that gulch, bro? I swear I got sight of it before that doggone blizzard closed in 6 years back. Yes, sir, we're on the right trail this time.
0: Do you mind stopping for a moment?
2: Sure.
0: I thought I heard something.
2: Oh, man gets that way in the mountains. Hear a lot of things ain't really there.
0: No. It sounded like horses.
2: Oh, just echoes the old burrow, that's all.
0: What's your real name, Tom?
2: Oh, I ain't had none except Shorthorn Tom for so long I near forget sometimes. When I was a sprout, I had me some folks called Weatherly. It was a long time back, Kendall.
0: What about Shorthorn? Where did you find that man?
2: Never found it. It was given to me. That's what they called a tenderfoot down south a ways, and the name stuck. Hey, you got a handle except Kendall?
0: J.B.
2: J.B.?
0: Jeremy Bryan.
2: Jeremy Bryan. Oh, partner, I'm sorry. Mighty sorry. Man could get killed out here with a name like that. Trail's getting narrower yonder. You better watch your step. It's a long drop down.
0: How much further from here?
2: Oh, not much ways. It don't look like much, just a hole in the rock, but when you get inside, she opens up to a sizable cave. Look, there she is! Come on!
0: Well, it looks like a cave all right, but you said the opening was small.
2: Oh, it's the one, I tell you. You see inside. Come on now. Watch your step.
0: I will.
2: Watch it.
0: Yes.
2: No, I can't exactly recollect whether it was on this side or the other. Can you see any sign of diggings?
0: No.
2: Oh, might have been a fall covered it up. Okay, I'll use my pick here. You try where you are.
0: We stayed there, working, digging at the solid walls of that cave for over 3 hours. Tom must have known it was hopeless, but he wouldn't give up. Only shouted words of encouragement to me and dug into seams the harder with his pick. Then quite suddenly he stopped. I turned and saw him lying on the other side of the cave. Tom. Tom?
2: Oh, pain. And my stuffings. Up my chest. Ain't easy to breathe.
0: Oh, here. Huh? Here. Lie on your back. There we are.
2: Oh, that's better. I tell you, Davy, I tell you. Oh, it's a cold trail. I knowed it some time back. This ain't the place. Don't feel it. It just don't smell right. I was kidding myself. It ain't the place.
0: Oh, that doesn't matter.
2: No, I guess not. Not no more. Oh, here. You take this.
0: What for? I don't want the nugget.
2: I told you. It's worth 250, maybe. I won't need it now. I'm going up Salt River, partner.
0: If you mean you're going to die, nonsense.
2: Boy, one thing a man knows when he's old, bird bait like me, he knows when it's time to die. But listen, you go on looking and see. Them diggings is around here somewhere. Maybe further along the trail. Maybe there's another cave along a bit.
0: No, Tom. Tom, lie back.
2: No, out of my way. I'm going to find
0: Tom.
2: Just along the trail.
0: Tom!
3: That old Tom, he sure had the gold colic bad, didn't he?
4: He dead, Sanders?
3: Sure he's dead. Don't you figure, mister?
0: Yes.
3: Me and my partner here, we come up to see how you was doing. Didn't find the mine, huh?
0: No, we didn't find it.
3: Well, there's still the nugget. I seen him give it to you. Hand it over, huh?
0: Gentlemen, I feel rather sad about Tom's passing. Be good chaps and let well enough alone.
4: You kidding with that talk?
3: Oh, he's a dude. He can't help the way he talks. You give us the nugget, huh?
5: Now, both of you, get up. Up! Now, each of you take a pick. Start digging. We'll bury him here. You give me any argument, I'll shoot you on the spot.
0: After Shorthorn Tom was buried, I took the horses belonging to Sanders and his friend and started back to Fort Benton. I had the idea the walk would do them good. After sending my story to the Times, I had a drink for old Tom, then packed to leave for Helena in Montana Territory.

Frontier Gentleman was written, produced, and directed by Anthony Ellis and stars John Daner as J.B. Kendall. Featured in the cast were Joe Kearns, Don Diamond, Virginia Gregg, and Herb Ellis. Music was composed and conducted by Wilbur Hatch.

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Join us again next week for another report from the Frontier Gentleman. John Wall speaking. 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

0: 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Doctors will tell you that these conditions are often caused by a deficiency of iron, the iron you need to build healthy blood, to keep your body function properly, and to keep you physically fit and mentally alert. 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But medical studies show that 2 out of 3 women, particularly those between 15 and 50, and many, many men, lack sufficient iron. So if you're not getting the iron your body needs, if you feel weak, run down, and are easily upset, get new pep, vigor, and color for only a few pennies a day. 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
3: 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Coming up next.
4: With action and suspense out of the Old West comes the most famous hero of them all. Hop Along Cassidy, starring William Boyd. The ring of the silver spurs heralds the most amazing man ever to ride the prairies of the early West. Hop Along Cassidy, the same Hoppy you cheer in motion pictures, and the same California you've laughed at a million times. Raw courage and quick shooting have built a legend around this famous hero. Hopalong is a name to be feared, respected, and admired. For this great cowboy rides the trails of adventure and excitement. William Boyd as Hopalong Cassidy and Andy Clyde as California. What's our story this time, Hoppy?
5: The Phantom Panther, we call this. California and I were at the end of a long day's trek through the Mesa Country on our way home with a Bar 20. We were thinking about setting up our overnight camp when I saw something I didn't like. California, hold it.
6: What's the matter, Hoppy?
5: Yeah. Man by that rock holding a rifle. Let's go up easy. Howdy, stranger.
7: Howdy.
6: He looked friendly enough.
5: He does now. He was holding that rifle as if he was ready to use it. Evening, mister.
7: Evening. Won't you get down and sit a while?
6: My name's Purvis. Folks hereabouts mostly calls me Pop.
5: I'm Hopalong Cassidy. This is California Carlson, my partner.
7: Hopalong Cassidy. Sure pleased to meet up with you. Howdy, Carlson.
6: Howdy.
5: Excuse me mentioning it, Mr. Purvis, but you seem to be keeping a sharp eye on all those steers out there.
7: Yeah. And it may sound local to you gents, but I'm watching for something that can't be seen.
6: Sure does sound right.
5: Wait, California. Mr. Purvis, I don't mean to be too curious, but maybe you'd like to tell us what's bothering you about those critters out there.
7: Sure, I'll tell you. Practically every night for 4 weeks, something's been killing off them steers. And them as ain't killed, they're getting skinny and off their feed from being stampeded.
5: Steers killed and stampeded. What's causing this, Purvis?
7: The panther.
5: A panther? Well, one bullet from that .30-30 you got there should stop any panther I ever saw.
7: Yeah, any you ever saw. But no one has ever seen this varmint. This here's a phantom panther, Cassidy. A phantom, you hear? He's a ghost cat.
5: A phantom panther. A killer.
7: I tell you, in 4 weeks, I've lost 40 calves and a dozen prime yearlings. And when it first began, I got together the local ranchers and we watched and we hunted for that cat, but he can't be seen. He can't be seen and he can't be killed.
5: But why are you out here watching over yourself tonight, Purvis?
7: Oh, nobody will help no more. Folks say it's no use hunting a ghost. Fact is, they're all just plain scared.
6: And she had gotten the idea of hunting a ghost, panther myself.
5: So all your neighbors have given up?
7: Just about. We're holding another meeting tomorrow morning at the bank over at Broken Arrow. Don't know what good it'll do.
5: Well, go anyway, Purvis. California and I'll show up, too. Right now, you get on home for a good night's sleep. We'll stay here and watch your herd tonight.
7: Well, now that's right friendly. And I sure do thank you. And you'll be at the bank tomorrow?
5: You can count on us.
7: And good night to you. Gee, of course you had. If I don't think, maybe we'll get that phone to you.
5: We'll try, Purvis. Good night.
7: Good night. What's your figure, Hoppy?
5: I don't figure yet, California. I was thinking. A phantom panther.
7: What in blazes was that?
5: A panther, California. Let's get him.
8: Circle left. I'll cover this side.
7: Cows are dropping it, but I'll fire Hoppy up. Sure were fidgety. That panther scared him all right, but looks like we missed him.
5: But he didn't miss, California. Look here.
7: That calf? Dead. Killed by the phantom panther.
4: Now, back to Hopalong Cassidy and our story, The Phantom Panther. In California, have met Pop Curtis, a rancher whose steers are being killed and stampeded by a phantom panther. While Hoppy and California are standing watch, the panther strikes again and leaves a clawed and dead calf. Now, the next morning, Hoppy and California enter the Broken Arrow Bank for a meeting of the local ranchers about the problem of the phantom panther.
5: This looks like the place, California.
7: Hopalong Cassidy, sure glad to see you. Shake hands with Bart Overs here. He's our banker. And this here's Stan Dixon. Has the valley spread next to my range.
5: Hi, Loomis. Dixon.
9: How do you do?
5: This is my partner, California Carlson.
7: Hi, Dixon. California.
10: Howdy, Jim.
5: Purvis, I got bad news. One of your calves got clawed to death last night. Couldn't get to it quick enough to see what did it.
7: Again, that panther.
9: Oh, no, I'm sorry to hear it. And frankly, I'm worried. I certainly don't want that cat getting down the valley to my herds.
7: Well, this is serious, mighty serious. In a few months, we'll be driving cattle over the trail to market. This rate, you're not going to have much to drive, Pop.
10: Oh, I know it better than anybody, Bart. With my daughter Jane marrying up with a decent boy from over the valley for winter, I want to pay off that mortgage you're holding and give them a good start with a paying ranch and healthy stock on it. This way, all they look to get is a darn fine water hole on darn good rangeland and not a standing critter on it all.
7: Well, when I gave you that mortgage, I didn't expect anything like this to happen, but... we better get on with the meeting. Everybody's in the next room here.
5: Now, let's go, then. Come on, California.
7: Trouble. Here we come.
10: So what I say is, setting up a watch for that panther won't get us anywhere, Pop. You said yourself he strikes in one place one night and a couple of miles away the next.
11: But, Ben, if enough of us was to circle the herd, he'd have to cross the line somewhere to get at the steers. Stands to reason.
12: Ain't no reason to that panther. He can just drop out of the air into the middle of the herd.
11: You're talking crazy.
12: He does it every time.
11: That's right.
10: Sure he does.
11: Cassidy. Cassidy, you just come onto this thing. Can you make any sense of it?
10: Yeah, tell us what you saw last night, Cassidy. That is, if and you saw anything.
5: I saw a dead calf with his throat torn out.
13: Sure, we all seen puppets that scared us, but nobody's ever seen that phantom panther.
11: Yeah, that's right.
5: Maybe nobody's seen it yet. To me, that's no reason why everyone should sit back and see Pop Purvis ruined.
9: Mr. Cassidy, I don't think you understand the overall situation here. As you may know, this is all new range country. Fact is, Purvis and I moved out here about the same time. 2 years ago it was. And the spread Pop Purvis took up has, it seems, certain disadvantages.
5: A good water hole and plenty of grass range don't spell out disadvantages to me, Dixon.
11: I'll tell you what Dixon's been polite about saying, Cassidy. That mesa land where my range sits once was some kind of Indian holy ground. The old medicine men did the hocus pocus up there. Bad medicine it was, supposed to drive out their enemies. Now, what folks around here are all thinking is that the panther that's killing my stock ain't a real varmint, but a spirit.
10: Injun bad medicine spook critter.
5: You mean to say all these men believe that granny talk?
10: Ain't heard it all yet, Cassidy. The night we all watched, why, 12 of us was riding that range, that cat caught two critters dead. 12 of us was there, and we didn't see it.
13: But just last night you were there yourself, Cassidy, and you didn't see nothing.
10: Here, how about here?
9: Well, there you are, Mr. Cassidy. Now, maybe you understand the situation better.
5: Maybe I do understand, Dixon. At least I understand there are a lot of scared hombres in this room.
12: And just what do you propose to do about Cassidy?
5: Just this. Phantom or not, I'm going to get that panther.

0: Now it'll be dark tonight, no moon. If we keep moving around the herd, one of us might cross the track of that cat.
1: Just let me sight it once. That's all I crave.
2: Say, Pop, how come you ain't moved your cows off in this range? Seems like you're just inviting that panther to get at them.
1: Only place they can get enough water. The three adjoining ranches got barely enough for their own herds. But I won't have no problems once I sight that panther.
0: Well, maybe it'll be soon, Purvis. Right now, we'd better get set to watch. Suppose you swing around to the left. We'll go the other way.
1: Suits me. I'll look for you later. The other side of the mesa.
0: Right. Let's go, California.
2: You know, Harvey, it ain't exactly my idea of fun, this hunting an invisible wildcat.
0: You don't mean you believe in spooks, California.
2: Well, Hoppy, once come in a fellow who showed me a hole in the ground he dug. He claimed it was the deepest well in the territory. Well, maybe it was and maybe it wasn't. I didn't tell that fellow I believed him, and I didn't say I thought he was a liar. On the other hand, I didn't go jump down in that well hole to find out if he was right or wrong. Same with spooks and spirits. If I leave them alone, I never have to decide whether I believe in them or not.
0: Well, this panther is one spook we're not going to leave alone.
2: I wish we was back in the bark for me right now.
0: Hold it, California. It's across the range, the way Purvis went. Come on!
3: Ain't been no shot. Reckon Pop didn't see the panther.
2: Those cars are moving. Let's get them new on the circle. There's Sam Bean, Hoppy, and Sam. Bring them. And I'm in the back door. Let's go on. Roger. That was the wildest ride I ever took since I tried riding the range buffalo.
0: Yeah, luck was with us. If we hadn't been able to make the leaders veer off, the whole herd would have gone over that bluff.
2: Say, I wonder where Pop Purvis was doing all the commotion.
0: He was on the wrong side of the herd to help any.
2: Yeah, probably waiting for us now.
0: California. Look there. Pop's horse.
2: Huh? Yeah, it... And the saddle's empty.
0: There's Purvis on the ground. Let's get down and take a look. Dead.
2: Poor old Pop. Trampled to death by his own cows.
0: No, California. Look at his throat. Ripped open. The panther killed Purvis.
2: Pop said all he craved was a sight of that panther. Well, he got it.
0: I wonder if he did see anything.

0: Now, back to Hopalong Cassidy and our story, The Phantom Panther.
1: I just want you to know, Miss Jane, that California and I are staying and seeing this thing through.
2: I'm grateful to you, Mr. Cassidy, but what reason is there for going on now?
1: The same reason your father had. He built up this ranch for you, and trying to protect it, he died.
2: Yes.
3: Well, Hoppy and me, we'll just take over from where he left off.
2: But I can't let you two risk your lives for me like that.
1: Let that be our lookout, Miss Jane. Well, you seem to have callers, Miss Jane.
2: Come in.
1: Hi.
4: Hi.
2: Mr. Lynn, Mr. Dixon, Clark and Ben. It's most kind of you to call at this time.
4: Not at all, Miss Jane, not at all. Personally, I want to say that as your neighbor and friend, I hope, you know you can count on me for anything.
2: Thank you, Mr. Dixon.
3: Miss Jane, I guess I have to tell you how every one of us feels for you on account of old Pop. I mean, the Pa.
5: And a lot of the women folk will be coming over soon to do what they can, Miss Jane.
2: You're almost kind.
3: There's something else, Miss Jane. Maybe this ain't exactly the right time to bring it up, but all the men feel it's kind of important you hear it right off while Hopalong Cassidy can hear it, too.
1: You can talk to me anytime, Loomis. You know that.
2: Please say whatever it is, Mr. Loomis, if it's so important.
3: Yes, Miss Jane. Your pa lost a lot of cattle to that phantom, the panther. But we say, leave it alone before anybody else gets killed.
1: You'd see this killer go loose?
5: This ain't no ordinary cat, Cassidy. I seen plenty of Indian medicine in my time, and I tell you, nobody will ever see this cat. And nobody will ever kill him.
3: Well, there's something in what Clark says, Cassidy. Lots of things just can't be explained or understood.
1: Suppose you explain just where this idea of yours leads Miss Jane Purvis.
2: Yes, I'd like to hear that part of it, Mr. Loomis.
3: Well, it's up to you, Miss Jane, of course, but maybe you ought to sell out your herd now. At least you'd get some cash that way.
1: 10 cents on the dollar. Would that be enough to keep you from foreclosing a mortgage on her rangeland, Loomis?
3: Well, if business is business,
5: nobody would take it at any price. Not till that phantom panther gets himself back to where he come from. And that might be never.
4: Well, I wouldn't go so far, Clark. Now, as a neighborly gesture to give Miss Jane some further financial assistance, I personally would be glad to take an option on this range. Of course, if Miss Jane should decide to return, why, the papers can easily be torn up.
1: I guess that about covers everything. Or have you men got more ideas?
3: Now, look here, Cassidy. We're doing this to save trouble and maybe save lives. So you'd best stay out of this till you're asked into it.
2: Well, I'm asking Mr. Cassidy into it because I'm staying on this range. That's what Dad would have wanted, and that's what I'm going to do.
5: Yippee!
3: What a gal.
1: I think you've got your answer, gentlemen.
3: Well, yeah, whatever you say, Miss Jane. And Cassidy, I still say this to you. If you want to go on risking your skin hunting that phantom panther, well, just go ahead.
1: I intend to. Tonight and every night until I get that killer.
4: Or, Mr. Cassidy, until it gets you.
6: Too many cows here for just the two of us to watch, Hoppy.
1: We got only one thing to watch for, California. The panther.
6: Yeah, and where is he going to strike from this time?
1: Well, there's a breeze tonight, and a panther would approach from downwind so the cows wouldn't get his scent. Let's see, he's over there between the herd and that gorge. Yeah, this is about the right place. We're downwind of the herd here. Quiet now.
6: Getting restless, Hoppy. Maybe something's wrong.
1: They may smell something. Keep watching.
6: Hoppy, I don't like it. Them cows is... Listen.
1: Get in there among them. We gotta break into that herd.
6: Can't do it, Hoppy. They're coming right at us. Slow it. Quick, fire some shots. That may burn them.
7: Too late, Hoppy. They're empty. And they're moving this way.

0: let Miss Jane hoppy and me have been planning narrow escapes, but last night we're only a little narrow crack in the cliff saves us from being trampled.
1: More ham, Mr. Carlson?
0: I've already... don't mind if I do, thank you.
1: I'm beginning to believe that panther is everything they say. Besides stampeding the herd, he killed two more yearlings last night.
2: I'm beginning to believe we've been wrong, wasting our time.
1: I'm glad you think so, Mr. Cassidy, because I don't want you men to go on with it. The ranch and all the stock aren't worth any risk of lives.
2: It's a nice spread, though. In fact, I'd like to look it over. Mind if we do some exploring today, Miss Jane?
1: Well, you're welcome to, of course. And you won't hunt the panther any longer?
2: We won't, Miss Jane.
0: Oh, just a minute, Hoppy. You really mean we're finished watching for that spook cat?
2: That's right. Because I've got a hunch that tonight that panther will be finished.

0: Cassidy. Miss Jane told us you wanted a final get-together. So here we are, and we hope it is final.
1: All right, then. First of all, this morning, California and I did a little exploring on this range. We found three caves.
0: Caves? What's this all about, Cassidy?
1: If that panther's a real live animal, he's got to hole up in one or another of those caves. Now, I've drawn a map. You all can see where I marked the caves. There's one, and two, and three.
2: Very interesting, Mr. Cassidy. Now, just what do you propose?
1: I want two men to cover each cave. If we don't find the panther, I'll agree it's a phantom and give up. And so we'll all be satisfied with whatever happens. Let's only use men who haven't openly opposed me on this panther business.
0: Well, that lets out me, Dixon, Clark, Ben, and let's see, Bolton, too.
2: Let's all understand this now, Cassidy. If no one sees the panther, but he still strikes tonight, do you feel that it'll be useless to make any further attempts to stop him?
1: That's the idea, Dixon.
0: Oh, he'll strike all right. Ain't no use trying to trap that phantom. But if this thing will finally convince everybody, I'm all for it.

0: Sloppy, I still don't see why you didn't tell me about this fourth cave at least.
1: Because, California, I didn't want anyone to know we were going to cover it. You see, this fourth cave is the only one that showed signs of anything having been in it.
0: You mean panther sign?
1: Well, at least not signs of any kind of panther I ever ran across before.
0: Wish it weren't so dark.
1: Yeah, it'll be darker in the cave. Now, here we are. Be quiet and be careful.
0: Don't worry. I ain't aiming to invite no attention to myself. Can you pick out anything, Hoppy?
1: Eyes aren't used to the dark yet. Easy now. There's a bell in the cave back here.
0: I'm right behind you.

0: find you above your hobby. Look out! Watch out, Cal. Where are you, hobby?
1: What thing, jump?
0: It's getting away. Ain't sure I got him, hobby? Hobby, I... Hobby! Hobby, you all right?

0: Now, back to Hopalong Cassidy.
1: Well, Cassidy, what happened to you last night was all your own doing. You're lucky that panther just knocked your head against a rock. Now, suppose you'd had Jim Purvis call this meeting to tell us you're finally all through.
2: Yeah, we're through. And so is the Phantom Panther.
3: And I reckon his dead carcass is invisible just like he was.
2: I didn't say he was dead yet. As for the carcass, I'll point it out to you when I'm ready.
1: Well, what are you talking about?
4: Please, everybody, let Mr. Cassidy explain.
2: Thank you, Miss Jane. When I examined that fourth cave yesterday, I saw marks on a smooth, flat ledge. Marks were something. Maybe claws had been sharpened. Something had been using that cave. And unless the panther was a ghost, it had to have a hideout. I figured that cave was it.
3: That don't mean nothing.
2: It meant plenty. I've noticed another thing. Each time any cows were killed and the herd stampeded, the panther's cry came right from the middle of the herd. Any wild animal would have caused a commotion among the cattle as soon as they smelled it. That convinced me the Phantom Panther had to be a man.
4: A man?
1: What man to be such a low-down varmint?
2: The man whose ranch really had disadvantages. Not enough range and water. That man played on the old Indian bad medicine legend to ruin Pop Purvis by making it seem a ghost panther was killing and stampeding his stock.
3: What do you mean?
2: Day before yesterday, he thought he finally had scared everyone off, including Jane Purvis, and so offered an option to buy a ranch cheap. He'd never have torn up that option like he pretended he would. Yes? Dixon there is the Phantom Panther.
1: Why, this is ridiculous. Hark, everybody! Cassidy, you made a serious charge here. But so far, it's all talk. You ain't proved a thing.
2: Last night, California fired two shots in that cave, and we found traces of blood.
5: Never miss it that rain.
2: Take off Dixon's shirt, and you'll find bullet wounds.
6: I won't stand for this, I tell you.
2: Then how about this, Dixon? You dropped that when you attacked me in the cave last night. A glove with sharp steel claws riveted to it. The panther's claws. You want to try the glove on and see how it fits, Dick?
1: There he goes for the window!
7: Stand still, everybody. I'll shoot the first man who moves.
2: Your game's up, Dixon. You might as well give in and take what's coming to you.
6: Is that so? Well, first, Mr. Hopalong Cassidy, you take what's coming to you.
1: He's going to shoot!
2: Nice shooting, California. You picked his gun right out of his hand.
1: Sure. I didn't want to hurt him, much.
2: Well, gentlemen and Miss Jane, California and I leave you to deal in your own way with the Phantom Panther.
4: Mr. Cassidy, I don't know how I can ever thank you.
2: Miss Jane, when you're ready to marry that Gleason boy, suppose you just invite California and me to the wedding.
4: Of course I will. And will you really come?
1: Oh, sure, sure. I just love weddings. So long as they don't happen to me.
0: Even a ghost panther on the prowl hasn't a ghost of a chance once Hoppy makes up his mind to track him down. So Hoppy puts an end to the old Indian legend of the Phantom Panther. In next week's thrilling episode, Hoppy and California take a few days off from the Bar 20 for just a friendly visit to the Wilson Ranch, but their social call turns into an action-packed experience when Hoppy plays a hunch. Cassidy, starring William Boyd, is transcribed and produced in the West by Walter White, Jr. The Phantom Panther was written by Paul Adams, with original music under the personal direction of Albert Glasser.

0: that stale, musty, smoked-out taste in your mouth.
1: Cigarette hangover.
0: That tight, dry, uncomfortable feeling in your throat.
1: Cigarette hangover.
0: That's what takes the joy out of smoking. And when that happens to you, it's time to switch to Philip Morris. Remember,
1: over 2 million more smokers have switched to Philip Morris.
0: Yes, if you're tired of cigarette hangover, join the millions who have discovered in Philip Morris a milder smoke, a cleaner, fresher smoke than they've ever known before.
1: Over 2 million more smokers have switched to Philip Morris.
0: Remember, Philip Morris is the one, the only cigarette proved definitely less irritating, proved definitely milder than any other leading brand. No other cigarette can make that statement.
1: Remember, top-ranking doctors, eminent nose and throat specialists, actually suggest Philip Morris in cases of irritation due to smoking.
0: Above all, remember this. You'll be glad tomorrow you smoke Philip Morris today.

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0: In a moment, you'll hear James Stewart as the Six Shooter. Just one of the many fine programs brought to you Sundays on NBC. 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Hear Meet the Press with guest Roy Cohn in a newsworthy broadcast. And be sure to keep tuned for the dramatic story of communism in America on Last Man Out. It's a wonderful lineup of great programs, all of them heard only on NBC. James Stewart as the Six Shooter. The man in the saddle is angular and long-legged. His skin is sun-dyed brown. The gun in his holster is gray steel and rainbow mother of pearl. Its handle unmarked. People call them both the Six Shooter. The NBC Radio Network presents James Stewart as the Six Shooter, a transcribed series of radio dramas based on the life of Britt Ponsett, the Texas plainsman who wandered to the Western territories, leaving behind a trail of still-remembered legends.
1: I could tell he was a big man from the sound of his steps as he plowed through the trees toward where I was squatted by the fire eating my lunch. Finally came into sight. He's almost as broad as he was tall. With bright red hair and a great big thick mustache, he kind of curled up at the corners. Well, he sure wasn't any cowhand. Not with those duds he was wearing. Long black coat and light yellow breeches. Looked like he'd been wearing them for quite a spell, too, though. Mud all over the pants and a tear in one of the coat sleeves. He seemed cheerful enough, though. At least the grin he gave me was so broad it showed off practically every tooth in his head. Lots of gold there, too.
2: Howdy, mister.
1: Oh.
2: Mind if I warm myself for a spell?
1: No. Go right ahead.
2: That sun just don't give off much heat. What time you make it, mister?
1: About noon. Maybe a little later.
2: Hey, that grub sure smells good, don't it?
1: Are you hungry?
2: Well, not hungry exactly. Starved, oh, be more like it.
1: Why, you help yourself to what's left of the beans over there.
2: Oh, thanks, mister. Thanks a lot. Worked up quite an appetite since breakfast.
1: They travel on foot, huh?
2: Yep. Not from choice, understand. From choice.
1: Oh, yeah.
2: Had me pony. Finest little roan you ever saw. I lost him, though. Oh, by George, those beans are tasty.
1: Well, you lost your horse?
2: Yep. Last night. Poker game over to Jackson.
1: Poker. Oh, yes. Well, you're a gambler, huh?
2: Well, the way a card's been running lately, I ain't so sure. But if I had to go broke somewheres, I guess Jackson was good place as any. At least it's within walking distance, Clover Fork.
1: Well, that's quite a walk.
2: Well, I know it. I ain't got much further to go, though, have I?
1: About 15 miles, I think.
2: Well, I reckon I'll make it somehow. You acquainted with Clover Fork, mister?
1: Some. I've been working on a ranch not very far from there. Usually get into town every week or so. That's where I'm headed now.
2: Well, then, maybe you can tell me where I'll find my family. My wife and son, that is. Their name's Proctor.
1: What? Proctor?
2: Well, they're still living in Clover Fork, ain't they? That's where they'd moved to last time I heard. Janet Proctor, that's my wife. Boy's called Ted after his grandfather. You know him, mister?
1: Yeah, I know Ted.
2: Oh, I bet he's a whopper by now. Why, he must be, well, let's see, he's going on 12 years old.
1: He's a good-sized boy, all right.
2: Well, what about Janet, mister? Is she still pretty? She used to be pretty as a picture when she was a girl.
1: Yeah, well, as a matter of fact, Mrs. Proctor's dead.
2: What?
1: Yeah, she's, it was over a year ago now, pneumonia.
2: Janet? Dead?
1: Yes, I'm very sorry, Proctor. It's funny they didn't let you know.
2: I reckon they tried. I ain't an easy man to reach. I keep moving around.
1: Yeah, well, to tell you the truth, I didn't realize that Ted's father was still alive. I Sort of got the impression that you were dead.
2: Poor Janet. She sure never had much of a life. It was my fault. My fault more than anybody's, I guess. But I just couldn't do no different. I tried to settle down, get a steady job. It didn't work out. Some men aren't meant to stay put.
1: Yeah?
2: Now, it wasn't that I really left her, you understand. At first, I used to come back whenever I had a winning streak and got some money ahead. And as time went on, I kept staying away longer and longer until, well, it's been 7-8 years now. She wasn't living in Clover Fork when I last saw her. She told me she was fixing to move there. I thought, sure, I'd be around this part of the country before now, but... Well, there always seemed to be another card game to keep me away.
1: Mm-hmm. Well,
2: Ted's all right, you said, huh?
1: Yeah, oh, yes, he's fine. Last time I saw him.
2: Who's looking after him now?
1: Well, your wife's sister. He's been living with her the last year.
2: Amy? Wait. Well, she's just a girl.
1: Oh, she must be getting on to 30.
2: 30? Well, ain't she married yet?
1: No, there's talk, though. Fred Baker, a real nice fella. He owns a ranch right outside of town.
2: Well, how's Amy managing? She don't have no money.
1: Well, I guess you didn't know it, but your wife had built up a pretty nice little dressmaking trade, and Amy took it over. Woman folks say she's real handy with a needle.
2: Uh-huh.
1: Ted does his part, too. Odd jobs after school, things like that. Oh, you'll be real proud of that boy.
2: Yeah, sure.
1: Well, I guess I'd better be moving along.
2: I'll just clean this kettle out with some sand here.
1: I'd like to offer you a ride into town, but my horse is losing his shoe. I don't think you could carry both of us.
2: That's all right, miss. That's all right. Yeah, thanks for the grub.
1: Oh, don't mention it. Don't mention it.
2: Say, well, doggone it. I don't know your name, do I?
1: Oh, it's Ponson.
2: Not Britt Ponson.
1: That's right.
2: Well... I always figured I'd be meeting up with you someday, where the both of us keep moving around. I'm real pleased to meet you, Mr. Ponsett. My first name's Gus.
1: How are you, Gus?
2: Before you shove off, I was wondering if you'd mind doing me a little favor.
1: Hmm?
2: As long as you'll be getting into Clover Fork ahead of me, would you stop off and tell Amy and the boy that I'm coming to see him for a day or so? I think... Maybe they kind of deserve a warning.
1: Sure. Sure, I'd be glad to, Gus.

0: isn't fair. He's got no right to come here. Not after all this time.
1: Well, Amy, he's Ted's father.
0: He was Janet's husband, too. But that didn't make any difference to him. Nobody else ever made any difference. Now, all of a sudden, he remembers that he's got a son. Why didn't he ever think about Ted before?
1: Now, don't get yourself all upset over it. He's only passing through. He'll just be here a day or so. That's what he said.
0: What will it do to Ted? He thinks his father's dead.
1: He would. Oh.
0: I had to tell him something, Britt. When Janet was so sick, he got the idea that if his pa was here, she'd get better. I could hear little Teddy praying. Every night he prayed that his father would come home. And when he didn't, and Janet died, well, I told him Gus was dead. I said that was why he hadn't come. And for all I knew, it was true. For all I knew, he was dead.
1: Well, I'm not saying I blame Amy, but Proctor's on his way into town, so if you want to explain to Ted, why...
0: He isn't even here. He had some errands he was going to do for me on his way home from school. I imagine he'll... Oh, that'll be Mrs. Peters. I promised her I'd have a dress ready for tonight, and it's barely started.
2: Oh.
3: Hello, Amy.
2: But Gus.
3: You were expecting me, weren't you?
2: Yes, but not yet. Not so soon. Britt said you wouldn't be here until later.
3: Well, made better time than I expected. Sidebuster gave me a ride in his wagon.
2: Oh. Well, come in.
3: Howdy, Mr. Ponson. Nice seeing you again.
1: Hi, Gus.
3: My. You turned out real pretty, Amy.
2: Have I?
1: Well, I think maybe I'd better be getting
2: home. There's no reason for you to go.
1: No, I have to get me a room for the night. Now, you and Gus have things to talk over.
2: We don't have anything to talk about.
3: No, Amy, I know how you must feel.
2: You don't know how I feel. You couldn't know. It wasn't pneumonia that killed Janet. When you left that last time and didn't come back. When she didn't even hear from you. That's what killed her.
3: Well, I couldn't help myself, Amy. It wasn't that I didn't love Janet, but...
2: Oh, go away, please. Leave us alone. Ted believes that you're dead. It's better that way.
3: He believes I'm dead?
2: Oh, don't make him go through the same thing Janet did. Always wondering where you are, always worrying about you. Let him go on believing you're dead.
3: Amy, you shouldn't be.
4: I won't, Aunt Amy. I got the black shirt you wanted, a piece of silk material, but...
2: Hello, Teddy. You remember Mr. Ponsett?
4: Sure.
1: Hi, Ted.
4: Just fine, Mr. Ponsett.
2: Ted, this is...
3: I reckon your aunt's forgotten my name, son. Can't say as I blame her, seeing as how we just met up. It's, Parker. George Parker. I stopped by because I used to be a friend of your pa's.
1: Well, Gus Proctor carried off pretty well, too. Sounded real convincing. The only mistake he made was saying that he'd known Ted's father. Well, sir, that youngster cut loose with a whole passel of questions. And from then on, Gus had a pretty hard time keeping up pretending. He kept trying to leave, but it seemed that he just had to stay for supper. Ted wouldn't take no for an answer, and Amy, well, she had to go along with him. Finally, Gus agreed, but he made it plain that he wouldn't be staying in the Clover Fork overnight. Well, I went over to the hotel and got myself a meal and my room. Oh, Amy had invited me to supper, too, but I told her to make it some other time. After I'd eaten, I settled down in the lobby and... The usual poker game was going on over in the corner. And, so I sat around for a while. And then just as I was getting ready to go upstairs, I saw Gus come strolling in.
3: Evening, Brick. I was hoping you'd not gone to bed yet.
1: Yeah, well, I sure was thinking about it, Gus. How was the supper?
3: Oh, it was first rate, first rate. Amy's a real fine cook. She's a fine woman, too, Brick. She's done a good job with the boy.
1: Well, I never heard anybody say otherwise. You, like you went on playing dead, huh?
3: I must say, I wrote myself a mighty pretty obituary.
1: You did?
3: Yeah. Well, as far as Ted's concerned, you're just about the greatest father that ever lived.
1: Mm-hmm. Why did you change your mind, Gus? Why didn't you tell him who you really were?
3: Well, Amy was so set against it, and well, I don't know, I figured maybe she was right. Ain't as if I was going to be with him or be hanging around town, but, well...
1: Yeah?
3: I did sort of promise to stay over another day.
1: Oh?
3: Well, the boy wants to go hunting tomorrow. It's Saturday. He don't have no school, and he ain't never been hunting with a man, Britt. I guess I owe him that much.
1: Yeah, sure, sure.
3: The only thing is, if I'm going to stay over, well, I'll need me a little steak. Now, I'm not asking for a loan, you understand? Well, not without offering securities, anyhow. You noticed my stick pin, didn't you?
1: Yeah, I noticed it.
3: Well, it sure looks like a genuine diamond, don't it? Oh, it ain't, of course, it's just glass, but I really fooled more than one jeweler with that pin. So if I wasn't to claim it back, well, you could always get more than $5 for it. You wouldn't be out nothing.
1: No, I don't know, because $5 is a lot of money, you know.
3: You'll have it back before morning.
1: Mm-hmm. I will, huh?
3: Sure. You see that game over there in the corner?
1: Yeah.
3: Well, not one of them fellas knows the first thing about poker. Can tell from the way they're holding their cards.
1: Maybe so. I thought you said you were in a losing streak.
3: Well, I was until tonight. Now I got the doggondest feeling my luck has changed. Ted sure had his heart set on going hunting.
1: All right. Here you are. Here's the money.
3: Thank you.
1: Oh, you don't have to.
3: No, sir. A business transaction is a business transaction.
1: I can take. Say, by the way, what did you tell Ted about yourself? I mean, about this George Parker you're claiming to be.
3: Oh, I said I was a no good, no count, roving gambler.
1: Oh, I said you did, huh?
3: Well, I had to tell him some truth, didn't I?
1: Yeah.

0: We'll return to James Stewart as the six shooter in just a moment. But I'd like to pass on a word of thanks to you, our audience. Thanks, Jimmy Stewart, from our writer, Frank Burt, the entire technical crew, and our director, Jack Johnstone, for the warm, friendly letters we receive from you every week. It makes us feel that you are somehow sharing the pleasure that is ours in bringing you the six shooter. We only wish it were possible to answer them all individually, for we appreciate hearing from you more than you may realize. Now, Act Two of The Six Shooter, starring James Stewart as Britt Ponsett.
1: Gus paid me back first thing next day. And he had a whole lot more than $5 in his pocket, too. Plenty of silver and roll of bills. I guess his luck had changed, all right. He was all fixed up to go hunting when I saw him, wearing some new breeches and a flannel shirt, carrying a couple of first-class rifles under his arm. I went about my business, picked up some parts for the pump on the Eagle J where I was working, and headed back to the ranch, and it was almost a week later before I came into town again. New harness for mules this time. I was kind of surprised to see Gus playing poker in the hotel lobby when I registered. I figured he'd probably moved on by now. He waved to me and went on with the game, and it looked like to me he was still winning. Well, I went upstairs to my room and started to clean up for supper. Come in. Oh.
2: Howdy, Mr. Ponsett.
1: Well, how are you? Well, what can I do for you, Ted?
2: I stopped by the hotel to see Mr. Parker, but he's busy. He said you were back in town, so... Well, I'd like to talk to you, Mr. Ponsett.
1: Sure, go ahead.
2: You're a friend of Mr. Parker's, ain't you?
1: Well, more or less, I reckon.
2: Well, I think he's getting ready to leave Clover Fork, Mr. Ponsett.
1: Oh?
2: He told me he never stays in one place very long. Not more than a few days, usually.
1: Mm-hmm.
2: I'm going with him, Mr. Ponsett. When he leaves, I'm going along. Oh, he don't know it yet, but I've made up my mind. I ain't never had so much fun in my whole life as I have since he's come to town. We've been hunting and fishing, and he even let me play hooky from school day before yesterday so we could hire some horses and take us a ride out in the country. Oh, only don't you tell Aunt Amy.
1: All right, okay.
2: He must like me, don't you think?
1: Well, it sure looks like it, doesn't it?
2: He says he ain't got no family of his own. Well, I bet he gets lonesome. I bet he'd like having somebody with him.
1: Well...
2: He's just got to take me along. If he don't, I'll go anyway. I'll run away and I'll follow him. And I'll find him, too.
1: Now, just hold on.
2: Oh, it ain't that I don't appreciate what Aunt Amy's done for me, but I'm grown up now. I don't need a woman fussing and making me behave. I want to be like Mr. Parker. I want to move around and see lots of places the way he does. And I'll learn to be a gambler. I've watched him. I already know how to play poker. Some.
1: Oh? Uh-huh. Well, most anybody can learn how to play it is learning how to win. That's a mite more difficult.
2: Well, he never loses, Mr. Ponsett. There ain't nobody who can beat George Parker.
1: Is that so?
2: He's just about the finest man I ever met. Maybe not as fine as my pa was, but he's a friend of my pa, so pa must have thought good of him, too.
1: Uh-huh.
2: I ain't been able to ask him about letting me go with him. I'm scared he'll turn me down. Of course, it wouldn't make no difference if he did. Like I said, I'll go anyhow. But, well, would you ask him for me? I mean, would you tell him what I've decided?
1: Well, don't you think maybe you ought to talk this thing over with your Aunt Amy?
2: Oh, that'd be just a waste of time. I know what she'd say, but it wouldn't make no difference.
1: All right, Ted. I'll ask Mr. Parker. I mean, I'll tell him what you decided.

0: I'll be doggoned. So he wants to go off with me, huh? Well, I guess that proves something. Ted's my son, all right, and I guess maybe somewhere down deep inside, he knows it.
1: Maybe so, Gus, maybe so.
0: I don't know why I never thought of it myself. Well, ain't no reason why I shouldn't take him.
1: I sure don't know of any.
0: Why not? When I was his age, I'd already left home. He'd just be following in my footsteps. Except in this way, I'd be around to look after him.
1: Yeah, and he's a pretty big boy. He must have had some schooling by now, probably enough. More than likely.
0: I don't know about that.
1: Well, of course, it won't make much difference, Gus, as long as he's going to be a gambler.
0: What?
1: Oh, yes. That's what he's set his mind to being, a gambler.
0: Well, he ain't going to be no gambler, Britt. You think I want Ted to have the kind of life I've had? You think I'm proud of myself? Man wants his son to do better than he's done. Any man wants that.
1: Of course he does.
0: I could settle down, get a job again, make a real home for him. Then later on, I could let him know who I really am, that I'm his pa. Yes, sir. Yes, sir. That's just what I'll do.
1: Sure. Yeah.
0: What's the use of trying to fool myself? I couldn't work steady or stay put. I couldn't do it for his ma. I couldn't do it for Ted. I'd be moving on inside of 6 weeks. Well, I guess it's up to me to lay down the law to him.
1: You know, he's a real determined youngster, Gus. He told me he'd run away and follow after you no matter what, and I believe him.
0: Oh, he'd come back to Amy soon enough.
1: You know, you didn't come back when you were his age and you ran away, did you?
0: Well, he ain't me, and he ain't going to make the same mistakes I did.
1: Well, maybe a good talking to will set him straight. But right now, you're his idol, Gus. Finest fellow that ever lived. Next to his dad, of course.
0: He said that?
1: That's what he said.
0: Britt, I can't be nobody's idol. I don't want nobody following my example, least of all my own boy. I'm getting out of town tonight. Right now.
1: Now, you know, kids have pretty good memories, Gus. Some things they'll never forget. And some people, too. Even after you're gone, he'll still want to be like you.
0: No, he won't. Not if I... Hey, look, it's still early yet. I'll have time for a couple of hands of poker before I go. You don't play, do you, Bray?
1: No, not very much. Sometimes I kind of enjoy watching. There was a seat open when we got downstairs, and Gus moved right in. Boys sure were anxious to have him play, especially Bart Finch. Seems he'd lost quite a bit during the last week, and he wanted a chance to get some of it back. I stood by Gus's chair watching the play. He was just about holding his own for a few minutes. Then along about the fifth or sixth hand, I noticed he sort of tensed up. That wasn't like him, not from what I'd seen of his poker plan. This was the dealer, and Bart opened the pot. They raised each other a couple of times, and the other players dropped out. Then it came to a draw. Bart tossed in two cards, and one of them kind of hit on edge and almost flopped over. I couldn't see what it was, though, not from where I was standing. Gus dealt Bart two fresh cards and drew to himself. And then everybody seemed to get kind of quiet. Bart made a $10 bet, and Gus raised him to $25. Bart came right back with another raise, and Gus upped it again. And, oh, that pot got to be about, $300, I think. Well, finally Bart called.
2: All right, Parker, what do you got?
0: Well, let's see. Looks to me like about two pair.
2: Well, that just don't happen to be the full house.
0: It might.
2: Hmm?
0: You see, Finch, I got two pair of jacks.
2: Why?
0: There you are. Four jacks.
2: Keep away from them chips, Parker.
3: Well, what's the matter?
2: You're not cheating me out of this hand.
3: You're talking crazy, Finn.
2: Listen to me, boys. I threw in two discards. One of them was a jack. There's only four jacks in the deck.
3: Oh, he's all mixed up. That must have been the last hand.
2: Well, there the discards. There's supposed to be four of them. Two from me, two from him. There, now, what did I tell you, boys? Only three. He dealt him so my jack. That's how he's been winning all week, too. That's how he got our money. Well, you ain't going to cheat anybody else, Parker.
4: Hold on, now. Take it easy, Finch.
2: You stay out of this, Ponset.
4: You put that gun away. I mean it,
2: you
4: Mark.
2: You ain't going to stand up for a crooked gambler, Vic. Now I'm fixing it so he won't ever...
4: Now, rest of you, sit tight. If there's going to be any more gunplay around here, somebody's going to get hurt. Except for you, Parker. You better get out of town and fast. And you better think twice before you come back, too.
0: Don't worry, Ponset. I won't be coming back.
5: Mr. Planchet!
4: Hmm? Oh, hello, Tad.
5: I've been looking all over for you. It ain't true. What they say about Mr. Parker? He didn't cheat at poker. He couldn't have.
4: Well, I'm afraid that's how it looked.
5: I don't believe it. I won't. He isn't that kind of man. He just isn't.
4: Mm, well...
5: They even say that you told him to leave Clover Fork and not to come back.
4: That's right.
5: Honest, Mr. Francis?
4: That's what I told him, Ted.
5: You mean it really happened, what I heard?
4: It happened, all right.
5: It's true. To think I wanted to go with him. I wanted to be like him. I must have been local. Why, a man who cheats at cards, he's lower than a snake, even.
4: Mm-hmm. Well, maybe Mr. Parker had a reason for what he did.
5: There couldn't be no reason. Not for something like that. I wish I'd never heard of him. And I don't think he was a friend of my Pa's, either. I don't think he ever knew Pa at all. Pa wouldn't have had nothing to do with a skunk like him.
4: Oh, I don't know about that, Ted.
5: Well, I do.
4: Uh-huh. Look, maybe you ought to head for home. Your Aunt Amy would be worrying about you, I think.
5: Yeah, you bet. You know, Mr. Ponson, I ain't ever going to leave her.
4: Oh, someday you will. But not for a while yet. Not for a while yet, Ted. Well, it was plain as day that pulling a stunt like Gus did in that poker game, he was bound to be found out. Any card player would know that much, let alone a man who makes his living gambling. Of course, I told Amy what he'd done and why he'd done it. You know, he wanted to tear down that idol Ted had built up. And even feeling the way she did, well, she had to admit that maybe there was some good in him. She and Fred Baker, they're married now. So Ted's got a father to take him hunting and fishing. Everybody says Fred's as good to him as if Ted was his own son. I never have run into Gus Proctor again. But like he mentioned, we're both on the move most of the time, so it's more likely we'll bump into each other someday. Anyway, I kind of hope so.

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It is based on a character created by Frank Burt and is written by him. Mr. Stewart may currently be seen in the Universal International picture, The Glenn Miller Story. Others in the cast were Shirley Mitchell, Dick Beals, Barney Phillips, and Robert Griffin. Special music for this program was by Basil Atlin, and the entire production is under the direction of Jack Johnstone. All characters and incidents were fictitious, and any resemblance to actual characters or incidents is purely coincidental. By the way, you'll be interested in knowing that the six-shooter has been chosen for broadcast to our men overseas through the facilities of the Armed Forces Radio Services. This is John Wall speaking. 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

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There's nothing unpleasant about them. 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

0: Carol, you've got to get it from Uncle John. I need that money like I've never needed anything.
1: Look, Alex, Dad won't just hand you $5,000 like that.
0: But for Pete's sake, Carol, what am I going to do?
1: Is that Mrs. Beeson with me?
0: Oh, Mrs. Beeson, that snoopy housekeeper. I don't care who hears me. I've got to have money.
1: Carol! Oh, you fool, she did hear you. In here, Mrs. Beeson.
2: Oh, Miss Carol, this is terrible.

0: You found it. You haven't touched a thing.
1: That's right, Inspector. Everything is just as it was.
0: You three were the only ones in the house, I understand.
2: Yes, just Alex, Mrs. Beeson, our housekeeper, and
0: I see. Come out here for the weekend, young man?
1: Why, no. Carol and I had a little business.
0: Mrs. Beeson, I understand you discovered the murder.
2: Yes. I was just going upstairs when I heard voices in the library. I hesitated a minute because I didn't know Mr. Ormsby had a visitor. And then I heard the shot. I ran in just as a man was jumping over the railing of the patio. Mr. Ormsby was dead.
0: And this gun, you say, was lying just outside that French window on the patio?
1: Yes, Inspector. The window was open. And when I went to close it, I saw the gun.
0: I see. Now, this bruise across the victim's temple has me puzzled. If there was no struggle, and there are obviously no signs of one, where did the bruise come from?
2: Oh,

0: and the horrible sensation ran through me that he was dead. I let go suddenly, and his face fell hard against the desk. When I picked him up, his forehead was bruised.
1: I see. I can understand your shock, Mrs. Easton.
0: Yes, Inspector. The whole thing was so unreal, I could scarcely believe it.
2: Look here, Inspector. I can't see that much headway is being made. All the while we're standing there, my uncle's murderer is getting farther and farther away.
1: Oh, I wouldn't say that exactly. I'd say he was getting much closer.
0: Closer? Inspector, you don't mean it.
1: But I know who did it, Miss Armstrong. Yes, that's exactly what I mean.
0: But that isn't possible. I saw the man myself escape through that window.
1: There was no man, Mrs. Beeston, and you know it. I'm arresting you, Mrs. Beeston, for the murder of your employer.
2: Why did the inspector arrest Mrs. Beeston? Do you know the clue? In a moment, we'll have the solution. But first...

bruise. Obviously, the victim was struck on the temple to render him unconscious before the death shot was fired. And now, Mrs. Beeston, I think you'll agree with me, sometimes dead men do tell tales. Come along.

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1: Frontier Fighters!

0: frontier fighters, following the immortal trailblazers into the wilderness of early Western America. Among these pathfinders, none has a more secure place in history than John Charles Fremont, scientist, soldier, and explorer. In 1841, Fremont, then a junior lieutenant in the Army, married Jessie Benton, a senator's daughter.
1: Isn't it glorious?
2: What's glorious? The weather, the spring flowers, or you, my love?
1: Neither, you silly goose. I mean, I've been married, of course.
2: Darling, I have something to tell you.
1: Not distressing, I hope, John, dear.
2: Depends on how you look at it. You're a soldier's bride, remember, so keep that pretty chin up.
1: I'll be brave. Tell me.
2: The Secretary of War has issued orders that I'm to explore the western country between the Missouri River and the Rocky Mountains.
1: But you've only just returned from one expedition. I'll speak to Father. He's a senator, you know.
2: It'll do you no good. The purpose of this expedition is more than exploration. It has an international aspect.
1: International?
2: Yes. I'm to aid the emigrant movement to Oregon, and in so doing, circumvent probable British control of that territory.
0: When Fremont returned to Washington from his first Western exploration, he was immediately ordered to return to the Rockies to make a more thorough and a more scientific survey of the interior wilderness and to coordinate his maps with those of the Pacific Slope. May 29, 1843. Some of Fremont's company of adventurers are examining a squat brass cylinder in one of the mule carts in the little town of Kansas on the Missouri frontier.
3: Fitzpatrick, you're a mountain man who's seen everything, but did you ever see the like of this?
4: Well, I'll sworn, Talbot. What is it?
3: I ain't got no idea.
4: I never saw anything like it before.
3: Here comes Maxwell. Let's see if he knows what it is. Maxwell, what do you see in this cart here?
5: The loaders must have made a mistake. That don't belong to us. Give me a hand, boys, and we'll heave it out.
3: Yeah.
5: All together now, boys. One, two.
6: Hey, what you boys doing?
3: Oh, this brass thing, Bruce, don't belong to us. We're heaving it out.
6: Leave it in the cart. That's a cannon, a 12-pounder.
3: Oh.
6: Herr Freeman is taking it along to use against the red savages if they molest us.
4: Look, men, under the sacks. Powder.
5: Well. And shot. Enough to start a war.
4: Well, then let's fire a parting salute to the Missouri settlements and a successful journey westward under a gallant soldier, a great engineer, and a gentleman born.
0: A few months later, at a small Mexican settlement on the Arkansas River.
2: When we get to St. Vrain's, Fitzpatrick, the party will divide. You'll go direct to Fort Hall, while I'll take the longer route to Green River.
4: Yes, sir.
3: Look, Captain, coming up the hill.
2: Yeah, I've been watching him. Probably a curious Mexican.
4: Oh, that's no Mexican. That's our new guide into the Rockies. Gentlemen, a cannon salute to the greatest frontiersman of us all, Kit Carson.
0: With the famous Kit Carson as his personal guide, Fremont and his men plodded 300 miles through a region never before trod by white feet. Salt Lake was Fremont's immediate objective, which he was the first to explore. One day, in a collapsible boat.
2: Calvin, are not these waters sublime after being so long shut in by those mountain walls?
3: Yes, sir. But I'd rather be exploring the shores with Kit Carson instead of riding around on this wobbly craft.
2: Bruce, what do you think of all this blue liquid beauty?
6: I see no beauty. Only black storm clouds and sure disaster unless we get ashore quick.
2: That's the scientist in you, Bruce. No poetry, no soul, only cold logic.
6: Yes, no poetry in a heavy storm, Herr Freeman, in the middle of this inland sea in a leaky boat.
3: I don't like those clouds either, Commander, and we're several miles from shore. Oh.
6: Yes, storm. Quick, Herr Freeman. Back to land.
2: Easy now. No panic. Every man take an oar.
3: Yes, sir.
2: Bruce, you bail.
6: Yes, sir.
2: I'll set the stroke. Ready? One, two.
3: Yeah.
2: One, two. One, two. One, two. Don't upset the craft, Bruce. Bail. Bail.
6: He comes in faster than I can bail.
5: Getting darker, too, every minute.
2: You help Bruce, Dallas.
3: Yes, sir.
2: Faster now with a stroke. One, two. One, two. One, two. One,
6: we'll never make it here, Fremont. The varnish over my ankles already.
2: That's nonsense, Bruce. We're up to very close to shore now.
5: You better. I smell land.
2: Land, yes. And here we are.
6: Still feel poetic, Herr Fremont?
2: Yes, Bruce.
7: Bless your logical German heart. Just listen to the heavenly poetry in that thunder and those falling raindrops.
0: When the expedition reached the Columbia River, Fremont left his men, half-starved, to personally request supplies from the Hudson Bay Company's trading post at Fort Vancouver. In Dr. John McLaughlin, the factor, Fremont meets a kindred spirit.
4: Welcome to Fort Vancouver, Fremont.
7: I'm delighted to see you again, Doctor. But it's good to get out of the wilderness, even for a few days.
4: I agree with you. Can I be of any help?
7: I need supplies, food, for 3 months.
4: Then you shall have them. Never in the honorable history of the Hudson Bay Company has it refused food or shelter to any man.
0: Shortly after midnight, November 25th, 1843, Sierra Nevada. The stars are brilliant and the weather bitterly cold.
7: Men, we have two objectives. A mysterious Mary's Lake and an unknown stream called the Buenaventura River, which is supposed to flow from Salt Lake to San Francisco Bay. To discover these places will be a difficult task and may cost us our lives. Anyone wish to remain here until spring?
8: No!
7: Very well. It's almost 1 o'clock, so forward.
8: All hands forward! Get together now!
0: December 16th. After a difficult and heartbreaking passage over the mountains, Fremont stood on top of the sheer eastern wall of the Sierra Nevadas, looking out over the vast floor of the Great Basin, many hundred feet below.
7: Kit Carson, did you ever see anything more beautiful?
3: Captain Fremont, Bruce was right.
7: Right? What do you mean, Kit?
3: Captain, you may be a soldier by profession, an engineer by training, and an explorer by order of the Secretary of War. Captain Fremont, you're a poet at heart.
7: Nonsense.
3: Then who could see anything pretty in that sandy, wind-blown devil's dance hall down there below with a poet like yourself?

0: frostbitten, their eyeballs seared by the snow-reflected rays of the brilliant cold winter sun. The Fremont party labored mightily, facing death at every turn as it made its slow descent to the level of the basin. Christmas Day, 1843.
1: I'm all tuckered out, Captain.
2: Then get into one of the carts, Talbot.
1: No. Mule's got all they can do now.
3: Truce.
4: Yes, Herr.
2: We'll make a halt soon.
4: Ah, yes, mein Herr. To celebrate Christmas, yes. Und sing song.
2: Yeah, you can sing if you're strong enough. But when we stop, we'll throw out that cannon so Talbot can ride.
1: No, Captain Fremont. I'm all right now. Just a blister on my foot. We'll sing you bet, but let's keep the cannon. Let's keep the cannon.
0: New Year's Day was even more gloomy than Christmas. All hope of discovering Mary's Lake and the Buenaventura River gone, Fremont's only course was to continue down the east side of the Sierra Nevadas, keeping close to the base of the mountains. Half-starved, nearly naked, footsore and weary, but unshaken in its faith in its great leader, the party reached an Indian village at Pyramid Lake, where the men dropped in their tracks exhausted.
4: Look, Herr Fremont! A savage comes!
2: I see him, Bruce. Help me to my feet, Fitzpatrick. It's a chief. And Redskin chiefs require a dignified reception.
5: Welcome, oh my white brother.
2: Thank you, red dweller along the water.
5: My white brother look weak. They need food.
2: Yes, oh red chief. Our fare has been meager. The trail has been long and wearisome.
5: My braves are in their canoe on the lake. Soon they bring fish.
6: Fish? I could eat a trout raw. Head, tails, fin, and skin.
2: Our great white father's blessing on you, my red brother. And on your braves who bring us sorely needed food.
0: To save the expedition from total annihilation, Fremont determined to recross the mountains and to explore California, which many said should now be taken from Mexico. Up, up, up into the pathless, limitless mountains climbed the heroic party. The nights were too cold for sleep. In places, the snow was 20 feet deep. On February 13th, 1844, Fremont's pet dog was killed for food. On February 21st, the company reached the summit of the Sierra to look down on a scene of exquisite natural beauty. In the distance shimmered San Francisco Bay.
6: There, Captain Fremont, is Mexico.
2: Mexico? Oh, yes, I'd almost forgotten. Upper California was a Mexican province.
6: What do you mean, Captain, was a Mexican province?
2: I have a premonition, Fitzpatrick.
4: That poet again. Every time he sees a fine view, our gallant leader becomes a poet.
2: Gentlemen, I have a feeling that the United States of America will soon welcome into the fold of the Stars and Stripes our new territory, California.
0: Because John Charles Fremont brought boundless enthusiasm, patriotism, vivid imagination, scientific skill and valor to his task as explorer, his place in American history is permanent and secure. Thus closes another inspiring chapter in the lives of those frontier fighters who, with their brains, their brawn, and oft-times their very blood, thrust America's boundaries ever westward toward the setting sun.

0: In a small Mexican town just across the border, Inspector Howard Hanley sits comfortably in a side street cafe.
1: Inspector Hanley! Has anyone seen the inspector?
2: The table by the window, I think you'll find him there.
1: Inspector Hanley! Oh, there you are. I am so afraid I'll not find you.
3: Wild excitement, Pedro.

0: Mr. Shepard seems to be taking this pretty hard.
1: Inspector, this is a most terrible thing which has happened. I almost feel responsible myself.
2: I couldn't have. Inspector Henley, you've got to believe me.
0: Hey, what's going on here?
1: I will explain, Inspector. You no doubt are familiar with the fact that Mrs. Shepard was quite a believer in the supernatural.
0: Well, I know she had seances up here frequently.
1: I myself am somewhat known in the field of hypnotism. Mrs. Shepard, she asked me to come up here this afternoon to see my work.
0: I see.
1: When I arrived, she asked me to perform for her. Mr. Shepard, he do not like this stuff too much, especially when she begged him to let me hypnotize him.
0: Mr. Shepard fought your attempts to hypnotize him?
1: See, it was very difficult for me to perform. The best results come when the subject is willing.
0: I see. Shepard, what do you say to this?
2: I don't know, Inspector. I only know I was determined he wouldn't hypnotize me. I had a headache anyway, and finally, I guess I must have blown up about the whole thing and left the room. I went upstairs and fell asleep. And the next thing I
1: that
2: knew...
1: That is not so, Inspector. It was while he was in his hypnotic state that he killed her. One minute, he was just standing there while I was concentrating over him, and the next minute, he grabbed that knife and he stabbed her. Because then, he ran out of the room and upstairs.
0: Are you calling the man a liar?
1: Not a liar, Inspector. When Mr. Shepard awoke, he may have thought that I did not hypnotize him, but regretfully enough, in this situation, I did.
0: Well, Mr. Shepard, it looks pretty bad.
2: Oh, no, I didn't do it. I couldn't.
0: Hold on, Shepard. I said it looks pretty bad, but not for you. I'm holding our friend Cortez here for the murder of your wife.
3: Why did Inspector Hanley arrest Cortez for murder? Do you know the clue? In a moment, we'll hear, but first...

0: Now, back to our story.
1: Court Dance, you gave a very convincing story of hypnotizing Mr. Shepard and of how, while in that hypnotic state, he killed his wife, went upstairs, and then awakened, not realizing what he'd done. You're a fake, Cortez. It's obvious you don't know too much about hypnotism, or you wouldn't have given yourself away. You said quite plainly that Shepard here fought your attempts to hypnotize him. The best hypnotist in the world will tell you that you cannot hypnotize a person against his will. Come out of that trance, Cortez. You're under arrest.

0: But now, 2 points that'll pay every driver to remember if you want to be sure you're getting the tops in quality when you buy gasoline. One, in gasoline, it takes extra quality to give you extra mileage, to go farther. And two, Signal is the famous go farther gasoline. 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And it's why Signal says, when you buy gasoline for your car, to be sure you're getting the tops in quality, there are just two things to remember. One, in gasoline, it takes extra quality to go farther. And two, throughout the West, from Canada to Mexico, Signal is the famous go farther gasoline.
1: 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It's made with the very whitest pigment known. 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
2: And now, before the overture to the second act of the Gibson family, let's step backstage and look in on Sally Gibson and Hilda, her maid, who is helping Sally change for the next scene.
3: Quick, Hilda, hold this dress. I've never been so excited in all my life.
4: It's really wonderful, isn't it, Miss Sally?
3: Too wonderful. That scene in the garden
4: has made me think of...

0: Henry and Miss Sally. Miss Sally, if I had your complexion, do you suppose Henry would...
1: What, Hilda?
0: Help me, what's wrong with my face, Miss Sally? Those red blotches just won't go away.
1: Soap, probably. What kind are you using? Some beauty soap, I suppose.
0: Yes, Miss Sally. That one that promises radiant beauty, glamorous youth, irresistible loveliness. Oh, Miss Sally, I had hoped Henry would...
1: Yes, so did I once. And then I learned the truth. Hilda, you can't feed the pores of your skin with beauty oils or mysterious ingredients.
0: No.
1: And many highly perfumed, prettily colored soaps contain fatty acids and free alkali that really irritate and harm your skin.
0: But, Miss Sally...
1: My doctor recommended Ivory. He says all any soap can do is cleanse. And that to protect the fine texture and pores, a soap should cleanse gently. And that to do that, a soap must be pure. He said Ivory would help to keep my skin smooth and fine.
0: And, Miss Sally, do you think Henry...
1: Oh, quick, my gloves, Hilda. Is the bell for the second act?
2: No, Hilda will never get a Grecian nose by using a beauty soap. But we do hope she gets Henry. And now for the overture to our second act. All right, John.
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5: The border is behind us. But if you should try to make a run for it, I'd have to shoot. To kill.

0: have gun, will travel. Starring Mr. John Daner as Paladin. San Francisco, 1875. The Carlton Hotel, headquarters of a man called Paladin.
1: Miss Wong.
2: Will you saw me, Sir Paladin?
1: Miss Wong, I'm leaving for Texas this afternoon, and before I go, I must check over these accounts. Now, cleaning the room seems to be an unusually noisy operation this morning.
2: Oh, so sorry, Mr. Paladin.
1: Let's see. 14. Miss Wong.
2: Yes, sir, Mr. Paladin?
1: It has been my observation that when a lady starts banging things around, she's usually brooding over some slight that generally has to do with some man. Is that the reason for all of this?
2: Oh, no, sir,
1: no?
2: Mr. Paladin, no.
3: Mr. Paladin?
1: Oh, come in, hey boy.
3: Yes, sir.
2: Mr. Paladin, you will excuse me, please. I will come back by and by and clean the room.
1: Ooh. Seems to be a little coolness in the air, hey boy.
3: Oh, Missy Wong, very angry with hey boy.
1: Oh, it's too bad.
3: Oh, Mr. Paladin, hey boy has come to a most painful conclusion.
1: What's that?
3: Hey boy does not understand women.
1: Well, that takes a bit of doing.
3: Yes, sir. It's most delicate matter for discussion, but, Mr. Paladin, perhaps you will give hey boy profound advice from your great wisdom concerning ladies?
1: That'll take a little more time than I can spare right now, hey boy. I have business in El Paso, Texas.
3: Oh.
1: I'm leaving this afternoon.
3: Maybe when you come back?
1: All right. When I get back, we'll have a little man-to-man talk.
3: Oh, you saw Mr. Paladin.

A trip to Southwest Texas always meant an opportunity for a visit with my old friend Captain Sam Jeffers of the Texas Rangers. So when I finished my business in El Paso, I took the trail to Company D Post, located a few miles east on the Mexican border. This was one of the toughest sections in the country where the lawmen had to deal with the ragtag of two nations. In spite of the seriousness of their work, I'd always found the post pretty casual. And it was a surprise when I came in the gate to find the place under full guard. I rode on through to Jeffers' office.

0: Come in. Paladin.
1: Hello, Sam.
0: Glad to see you.
1: How are you, Sam?
0: You've been hiring out your gun and good intentions to folks down Texas, will you?
1: Yeah, I had a little business in El Paso.
0: Yeah, I'm mighty glad to see you. Sit down a minute while I get this stuff put away, then we'll go on down to my quarters and have a drink.
1: Thank you.
0: Look at this. Paperwork.
1: Yeah.
0: Believe me, a ranger's job's getting pretty complicated in this man's country.
1: Like the old days, eh, Sam? I notice you have your men playing soldier out there.
0: Oh, that's not for show off, Paladin. I got the men on 24-hour guard. Company D's got a bull by the tail.
1: How's that?
0: Know who we got in our jail? The Garcia brothers.
1: The Garcias, the Mexican bandits?
0: Dirtiest, rottenest, thievenest, murderingest pair that ever drew breath. Took us 2 years to catch him. Now we got to worry about how we're going to keep him.
1: Trouble.
0: Folks over there in Juarez are pretty put out that those two polecats should suffer the indignities of being locked up. Word's got to us they're planning a raid on the jail.
1: Oh? Well, do they stand a chance?
0: Well, just Garcia's immediate male relatives, and every last one of them's a cutthroat. Oh, they won't get away with it, but we're in for some fireworks.
1: Well, I wish I could help.
0: I wish you could, too, Paladin. I could use you. But I'm afraid this has to be a ranger's job. I guess that's it. Let's go get that drink.
1: Yeah, I'm ready.
0: Hey, Wade. Huh. You going over Fort Gelman way?
1: I could, yes.
0: Come to think of it, you sure could give me a hand if you'd be willing.
1: Of course. What is it?
0: Our border patrol picked up a fugitive trying to make it cross the line. One in Baltimore for murder. Gonna be another week or so before the U.S. Marshal can get out here to pick the prisoner up.
1: Uh-huh.
0: And on a hold prisoner over at Fort Gilman, well, that's a two-day ride, and I just can't spare a man right now.
1: You want me to deliver the prisoner, is that it?
0: Guess it's a little irregular. All the rules we work under now, but it would help me out of a tight spot.
1: Sure, Sam. I'd be glad to.
0: Good. Come in.
2: Captain?
0: Yeah, Billy, what is it?
2: Guerrilla outfits. We spotted them.
0: Where?
2: Along the border. Looks like they're getting ready to strike.
0: Yeah, here we go. Billy, alert the men.
2: Yes, sir.
0: Paladin, this is going to set Texas hospitality back some, but I'm afraid we're going to have to forget that drink. And I'm going to have to send you on your way. Now, I know I got to get that prisoner before Gil.
1: Oh, I understand, Sam. But what kind of a man is he? Do you figure he'll give me any trouble?
0: Well, you see, Paladin, it ain't a man. It's a woman.
1: A woman?
0: Mighty handsome one, too. Seems a pity. Yeah, I have to see how things are moving out there. Look in the top drawer of the desk there. You'll find the papers on the prisoner. Look them over if you want to.
1: All right, Sam. Top drawer. Magda Salvar. Maggie. Small world.

0: fakers was Magda Salvan. And the memories it stirred went back several years. I figured I didn't have time to dwell on them or on the strange and uncomfortable coincidence. I'd offered to do a job for Sam Jeffers, and that was that. When he gave me my final instructions, I didn't tell him that the prisoner he was entrusting to me was a woman I had known quite well some years ago in San Francisco. He had his problems, and it looked like I had mine. The horses were ready and waiting at the gate. As I walked toward them, I watched Magda Salvan, sitting proud and erect in the saddle. She was as beautiful as ever.
1: Hello, Paladin.
0: Hello, Maggie.
1: You see, darling, I don't fall from my horse with astonishment. I am prepared for you. The good captain was so nice to explain that a gentleman named Paladin was to be my escort.
0: Surprised?
1: Nothing surprises me anymore.
0: I want you to know, Magda, I offered to do this for Captain Jeffers before I read your name on the papers.
1: What did you think, darling, when you read Magda Salva? Did you say to yourself, oh, fate makes such strange jokes?
0: Now, these things happen. I guess I don't question any longer. Well, you better get started. You ride ahead.
1: Wait, no shackles, no handcuffs or chains?
0: No need. There's nothing but miles of desert in every direction. If you should try to make a run for it, I'd have to call for you to halt. And if you kept going, Maggie, I'd have to shoot. To kill.
1: I see. Darling, I believe you're serious.
0: Don't try me. Come on, let's go. More coffee?
1: Yes. Thank you. Oh, I'm tired.
0: That was a rough ride. I'm sorry, Maggie, I was driving too hard. I don't know what I was trying to prove.
1: You were acting like a schoolboy, but I understood.
0: You did?
1: Of course, darling. All of a sudden, you were remembering a long time ago when, how shall we say it, you looked around for Magda. Magda was not there.
0: I guess you're right. That was quite a blow to my male ego.
1: Of course it was. But really, you should be grateful to me. I did you a service to go away from you. Well, now, if you have finished with your coffee, I'll wash up the pan.
0: Yeah, I better gather up some more firewood.
1: You keep looking out that way. What do you expect to see?
0: This close to the border, it pays to keep watch. Some of the Mexicans who live on the line get drunk on mezcal and wander over this way looking for trouble. They'd knife us for the horses.
1: How did you say, darling, this close to the border?
0: Just a long walk that way. But don't get any ideas.
1: I know. You would have to call for me to halt, and if I kept going, you would have to shoot, to kill. Why?
0: Why?
1: Why don't you let me go?
0: Because I told Captain Jeffers I'd see that you got to Fort Gilman.
1: Oh, darling, you always with your childish loyalties and rules to live by. If I can get across the border, there is someone who... Well, I will be taken care of. I can make a new start.
0: Maggie, I'm going to see that you get to Fort Gilman. Then my job is done. After that, if you want, I'll buy you the best lawyers you can find in the country to help you get a new start.
1: They will have to be awfully good, those lawyers. Because I am guilty.
0: Oh, yes?
1: Yes, I killed a man. His name was Stephen, and he was rotten. And he deserved killing.
0: I see.
1: But, darling, they will hang me, and I don't want to hang for killing Stephen. He was bad.
0: Oh. Maggie, you...
1: Just let me take one of the horses while you look the other way. You can explain somehow.
0: I can't do that.
1: Why not? It won't matter to anyone, except that Magda will have a chance to live.
0: Maggie...
1: Paladin, please.
0: Maggie, it's no use.
1: So I give up. Let's say I make a good try, huh, darling?
0: Yes, let's leave it at that. Wait a minute. Listen. The horses, there's somebody out there.
1: Paladin.
0: You stay back.
1: Paladin, behind you!
0: Huh?
2: Venos, saca los caballos. Apúrate, salve aquí enseguida.
3: ¿Estás encontrado a Río?
2: Oh, sí, espérame allá, yo me ocuparé de este tipo.
4: Thank you for the horses, señor.
2: Oh, no.
4: Do not draw for your gun. This knife is at your throat. You see?
5: No, no, you don't.
6: You follow me!
7: Maggie, the rifle by the saddlebag.

0: Paladin?
1: Yeah.
0: Oh, he hurt you with that knife, didn't he? Is it very bad?
1: I'm afraid it is, Maggie. Mexican.
0: He's dead.
1: Good girl.
0: Good girl, yes. Oh, they won't hang me for killing him. He was just a poor, drunk Mexican.
1: Did they get away with our horses?
0: Yes.
1: Oh. Oh, Maggie. I can't seem to move. I guess you'll have to help me.
0: You cannot move.
1: No. Help me. Maggie.
0: Paladin, I don't like what I must do. But I want another chance. And I'm going to take it.
1: What are you talking about, Maggie?
0: I decided I'm going for a long walk to the border.
1: I see.
0: I'm so very sorry, darling. But you understand how it is with Magda? Of course you do.
1: Yes. Of course I do. The night was long and full of pain. And I learned that it was better not to try to move, but just to lie still in the warm, sticky puddle and not think. That was the most important thing, not to think. With the daylight, it wasn't so lonely. There was the dead Mexican lying not far from me. And the birds, the three birds, that kept circling overhead. And of course, when the sun came up, the insects, the thousands of insects. Only by this time, it didn't matter. Nothing seemed to matter. I just knew that I was awfully tired.
0: Paladin?
1: Well, look who's here. Why'd you come back?
0: You won't believe me.
1: Tell me.
0: Well, maybe out there, somewhere between here and the border, I said to myself, Magda, could it be that Paladin's way is right? Could it be that there are rules to live by? Maybe I said that to myself.
1: Maybe you did.
0: You see, always I have made my own rules.
1: Sometimes you have to. I've just made one. The throat, as pretty as yours, must not have a rope around it.
0: We won't talk about that now.
1: Maggie, that Mexican's knife was as poisonous as a rattlesnake. The fever's catching up with me. I've got to talk while I can make some kind of sense.
0: No. First, I must build a fire to have hot water to wash your wound.
1: No, wait. When Jeffers finds out we didn't make Fort Gilman, he'll send out a search party. Now, listen to me, Maggie. Don't let them find you here. Take that long walk to the border. Give yourself that new start.
0: Paladin, when the time comes, we will work out things for Magda. But right now, we must take care of you.
1: Maggie, promise me.
0: We'll see.
1: Maggie?
0: Don't worry, darling. Things always work out for Magda. You know that.
2: Well, look who's finally got his eyes open. Looks like he's ready to join the fun again.
1: Hello, Sam. I guess this is where I say, where am I?
2: You're in Company D's infirmary, and you've been here for 3 weeks. Mighty sick man.
1: I don't seem to remember.
2: No, you were unconscious when we brought you in. I tell you, when we found you stretched out there at that water hole, I thought you were a goner.
1: Yeah?
2: Didn't help any knowing that you got in that fix doing a favor for me.
1: Say, how'd you make out with the Garcia brothers?
2: We don't talk about that around the post.
1: You mean you...
2: Yeah. Humiliating, ain't it? Now, just supposing Company D had lost that woman prisoner, too.
1: You mean you didn't?
2: Why, no.
1: And she was there when you found me?
2: Sure. Let me tell you, Paladin, it was that little woman saved your life, taking care of you the way she did out there. Mighty fine little woman. Seems a shame.
1: Sam, what about her? Where is she?
2: Now, look, pal, you just lie back here. Take it easy.
3: Now,
2: listen. We're a sick man. We brought her on back here.
3: Where is she now?
2: The U.S. Marshal showed up, and we released her to him. Marshal Green, it was. Nice fella. Fine-looking young man.
3: Fine-looking young man, huh? He and Maggie, the fugitives started back to Baltimore?
2: Yeah.
3: Uh-huh. Well, have you been notified that they arrived there?
2: No, I haven't heard, but I figure they got her locked up by this time.
3: Want to bet?

Gun Will Travel. Created by Herb Meadow and Sam Rolfe, is produced and directed in Hollywood by Frank Paris and stars John Daner as Paladin, with Ben Wright as Hayboy and Virginia Gregg as Miss Wong. Tonight's story was specially written for Have Gun Will Travel by Ann Dowd. Featured in the cast were Harry Bartell, Don Diamond, and Lillian Baeff. 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
5: Kellogg's, the greatest name in cereals, presents Wild Bill Hickok! 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We got another rootin' tootin' Wild Bill Hickok adventure story for you from the world's only talking cereal, Snap, Crackle, and Pop. Kellogg's Rice Krispies!
6: Today, Kellogg's Rice Krispies brings you Wild Bill Hickok, transcribed in Hollywood and starring Guy Madison as Wild Bill and Andy Devine as his pal Jingles. In just 30 seconds, you'll hear the exciting story of The Legacy of Death. Snap, Crackle, Pop. Know what that means?
7: Sure you do. 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They're the talking cereal. 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
8: In the day when United States Marshal Wild Bill Hickok rode the trail of law and order in the West, his faithful deputy Jingles rode right beside him. As our story begins, Jingles is sitting on the porch of the general store in Abilene, spinning a yarn for Clem Stevens, the storekeeper, unaware of a letter which soon will take him and Wild Bill to claim a legacy of death.
5: Yes, sir, Quinn, there we was, surrounded by 10,000 bloodthirsty Indians. Just Wild Bill and me, looking into them ferocious faces, all smeared up with gobs and gobs of war paint.
9: Doggone it, Jingles, tell me quick, were you killed?
5: Well, sir, Bill went for his gun. Bang, bang, bang! And when the smoke cleared away, them redskins was gone. Clem, they skedaddled out of there so fast, they jumped clean out of their war paint. And that's why, from that day to this, that spot is known as the Painted Desert.
9: Jumping Harney Toads. You sure do spin some wild yarn, Jingles. Hey, here comes Wild Bill now.
5: Yeah. Howdy, Bill.
10: Howdy, Jingles.
11: Clem, whoa, watch out. Whoa, boy.
9: Hey, watch your step coming up on the porch, Bill. This here's wet paint.
11: Right, Clem. I'll just step right on over. There.
5: Hey, Bill, what you got in your hand?
11: Letter for you, partner. Just came to the marshal's office.
5: For me? Now, who in tarnation do I know that can write, Melanie?
11: It's from a law firm. Farnham, Bollinger, and Wheelock, New York City.
9: A law firm? Uh-oh. Look out, Jingles. Some of them lawyer fellas is full of more twists than a whole family of sidewinders.
11: Better read it, Jingles.
9: Hey, what say we go inside where it's cooler and have a listen, huh?
11: All right, fine. Come on, Jingles.
5: Now then, let's take a look through here. Dear sir. Well, now, it starts off real nice, don't it? Dear sir, that's me.
9: Yeah, there you see. Flattery.
5: This is to advise you of the death of one Boots Jones. Hey, that's my Uncle Boots.
11: That's your uncle in New Zealand, isn't it?
5: Sure. Why, Bill, I ain't seen hide nor hair of him since I was knee-high to a lop-eared jackrabbit. He was the black sheep of the family. Everybody said he'd come to a no-good end.
11: What else does it say, Jingles?
5: Huh? Well, I'll be hornswoggled.
9: Well, what is it, Dad blasted?
5: Well, it says your Uncle Boots left me a ranch in Texas, the Lazy J's. Why, bless his old heart.
1: He always was the nicest, sweetest fella you'd ever want to meet. Looky, Bill.
11: Yeah, let me see it. Yep, that's what it says.
9: Read it, Bill.
11: We have been retained to seek the long-lost nephew of said Boots Jones.
1: That's me. I'm rich.
11: Hey, hold on, partner. There's a catch in it.
1: No, I knew it. That ornery old Uncle Boots, he always had an ace up his sleeve.
11: Hey, listen. We have reason to believe that you are the missing heir. However, to claim the estate, you must contact me in the town of Gila Fork, Texas, before the 30th of this month to prove your identity. Yours truly, Gerald Wheelock.
1: Well, what do you know? The Lazy J, Texas. Boy, oh boy. Just think, all that nice, soft life, partner. No more trouble, no more dodging bullets. Nothing but peace and quiet.
10: Look out, Jingle. Somebody's shooting through the window.
1: Get down, Cram. He's out on the porch.
10: Come on, Jingle. Let's go. He's getting away.
1: I'm with you, Bill. There he goes.
11: Hold your fire, Jingles. He's out of range.
1: Look, Bill, that low-down bushwhacker, he's run our horses off, too.
9: What was that you were saying about peace and quiet, Jingles?
11: Not all. Hoot was shooting at you, Jingles.
1: Me? But, well, darned if he wasn't. Look, three holes in my hat.
9: Yes, and what's worse, the varmint tracked his boots right through my fresh paint.
11: You know, partner, I think I will be going to Gila Fork with you after all.
1: Huh? You will? You mean it, Bill?
11: Yep, because it sure looks like somebody doesn't want you to get there.
7: Just before the show started today, Slim was saying there was one thing suited him just right come breakfast.
12: You said it, Charlie. Kellogg's Rice Krispies.
7: Well, now, come to think of it, I did say that. But, Slim, you sing it. Will you trot out that little snap, crackle, pop tune of yours for us?
12: Here it comes. Good Rice Krispies, snap, crackle, and pop. Kids, it's a wonderful thing to hear the talking cereal. It makes you want to sing all about snap, crackle, and pop. Rice Krispies, good for you. They're fun to listen to, fun to eat. Eat Kellogg's Rice Krispies.
13: We do. And isn't that the truth, kids? That talking cereal sure is fun to eat. It looks so good, it tastes so good, and it even tells you it is good. Yes, sir, when you pour the milk on Kellogg's Rice Krispies, they talk right up with a snap, crackle, pop to tell you how fresh and crisp they are. Oh, you'll go for them. You'll like them with berries or fruit on top, too. Ask Mom to get you a couple of packages of Kellogg's Rice Krispies the very next time she goes to the store. Will you do that? Then I'll bet you you'll be singing Slim's little song about
12: good Rice Krispies, snap, crackle, and pop. Kids, it's a wonderful thing to hear the talking cereal. It makes you want to sing all about snap, crackle, and pop. Rice Krispies, good for you. They're fun to listen to, fun to eat. Eat Kellogg's Rice Krispies.
13: We do. All right, Bucko. Remember, it's Kellogg's Rice Krispies for you tomorrow for breakfast. Now let's get back to Wild Bill Hickok.
7: It's Saturday night in Gila Fork, Texas, as Wild Bill and Jingles ride into town to claim Jingles' inheritance, the Lazy J Ranch. The wooden boardwalk is swarming with ranchers, miners, and cowboys in for a good time. Buckboards and ponies line the dusty street in front of stores and gambling halls, and from the Lost Hope Cafe comes the music of an old piano.
1: Well, Bill, looks like we made it. You know, maybe that bushwhacker wasn't shooting at me after all.
11: Yeah, maybe, or maybe he thinks he got you.
1: Yeah. Suppose we ought to ride out to the Lazy J and get the lay of the land?
11: First thing we got to do is contact that lawyer, Wheelock. You've got to prove your claim to the Lazy J before midnight, the 30th, and that's tomorrow.
1: Well, what happens to the ranch if I don't?
11: That's just what I want to find out.

0: Well, this here's his room, Bill.
1: Go ahead and knock, Jingles.
0: But the more I think about it, the less I think I'm going to like being a landowner.
1: All right, I'll knock.
0: Well, no answer. Well, we tried anyway.
1: Jingles, listen.
0: Sounds like trouble. Come on, Bill. Look, Bill, somebody's rolling on the floor, rolling right like a bulldog cat.
1: Hey, take it easy, mister. Let's get this gag out of your mouth.
2: Help! The robbers! Police!
0: It's all right, mister. We're the law now.
2: You? Oh, merciful heaven. I want to go back to New York right now.
1: You'll have to wait till we get you untied, mister.
2: Knocked over the head, bound, gagged, and robbed, sir. If this is a sample of your Western hospitality,
1: All right. You can get up now.
2: Well, that's better. You at least are a gentleman. I thank you, sir. May I ask your name?
1: Sitcock, United States Marshal.
0: Yep, and I'm Jingles.
2: Jingles? Well, then you must be... Archer.
0: That's right. Uncle Boots' long-lost nephew.
2: Yes. quite. But there's only one way I can be sure.
1: How's that, Mr. Wheelock?
2: Well, you see, my client left a list of personal questions, sir, which his nephew was to answer in order to identify himself.
0: Well, start asking him then. I'm ready.
2: Yes. But you see, I'm not. The list is gone. That's what was stolen from me.
1: Now, wait a minute. Let's get this straight. Just what was stolen?
2: But that's all. Just my portfolio with a list of questions.
1: And without that list, my partner can't prove his claim to the Lazy J. Is that right?
2: I'm afraid not, sir. And he's only got till midnight tomorrow to do it.
1: Let me ask you one more thing, Mr. Wheelock. Suppose my partner doesn't get that ranch. Who does?
2: Well, the provisions of the will state that if Jingles can't identify himself by the designated time, the ranch goes to the foreman of the Lazy J, Joe Tucker, and to his family.
1: Mr. Wheelock, will you do me a favor?
2: Consider it done, sir.
1: Then just don't say anything to anybody about seeing Jingles and me in Gila Fork.
2: Well, just as you say so, but I...
1: You see, Joe Tucker's about to have some visitors, and I think it might be better if you don't know who they were.
0: So this is the Lazy J. Some layout, huh, Bill?
1: It sure is, Jingles.
0: Hey, look, Bill. Someone's coming out on the porch.
3: Howdy, strangers. Glad to see you.
1: Whoa, Buckshot. Whoa, boy.
0: Whoa, Joker. Whoa, hold up here.
1: Howdy, mister.
3: What can I do for you, boys?
1: Oh, nothing, thanks. We're just riding through.
3: Oh, can't you sit a spell and cool your saddles? See, you're just in time for supper. How about it? Plenty of baked ham and sweet taters for both of you.
0: Well, come to think of it, Bill, something does smell mighty nourishing.
1: I think my partner's just made up our minds, mister.
3: Good. Oh, Ma, get a couple more places. We're having company.
4: Sure enough, Pa. Glad to have him.
3: Now, you can just climb down and follow me, boys. Name's Joe Tucker, but you might as well call me Paul. Everyone else does.
1: All right, thanks, Pa. My name's Bill, and this is my partner, Mr. Smith.
0: Huh? Mr. Who? Oh, yeah. That's me, Mr. Smith. Smitty, they call me.
3: Well, I'm glad to know you, Smitty.
4: Yeah.
3: Well, here's the washstand. Now, just make yourself at home while I go see if I can help Ma get the grub on little Paul.
0: Say, Bill, he seems like a real nice feller, don't he?
1: Hey, Jingles, remember the green paint that Clem Stevens was using on the front steps of his store?
0: You mean just before that bushwhacker started shooting at me from the porch? Sure, I remember.
1: Well, you see that black saddle hanging over the sawhorse there?
0: Huh? I see it.
1: Well, I'm just wondering how the stirrups got smeared with green paint.
0: For a meal like this for a long, long time.
5: You poor boy. How long you been hungry?
0: Well, near as I can remember, Ma. All my life.
1: And that's the truth.
0: Say, Ma, I noticed there's an extra place set at the table here. I sure hope I ain't at somebody else's dinner, too.
5: No, that's Roy's place. Oh. He took his dinner upstairs with him to his room.
6: Roy's our son, boys. Well, he don't cotton much to strangers.
1: That's funny, Paul. You folks seem friendly.
6: Yeah, but Roy, he ain't like Ma and me. You see, he run off from home when he was only a sprout. That was 14 years ago. And we ain't seen or heard of him until just about a week ago.
5: Yeah, poor boy. He's changed an awful lot.
6: Yeah, hardly knew him at all when he come home. Except for that little silver concha medal I gave him when he was a boy.
1: Wonder what made him come back after all these years.
6: Well, I don't like to think of it, Bill, but... I reckon he wants his share of the ranch.
1: But I thought you said it wasn't yours, Pa.
6: Well, it looks like we might inherit it. That is, unless something happens.
1: Such as what, Pa?
6: Well, you see, the old man left the ranch to a long-lost nephew of his, a fella named Jingles. And if he shows up to claim it for tomorrow night, the Lazy J goes to him.
5: Yeah, and it just don't seem right. Pa's worked for 20 years trying to build the Lazy J into a top-flight spread. If anybody deserves to get it, Pa does.
6: Now, Ma, I reckon the old man knowed what he was doing.
5: Oh, it just breaks my heart to think of some young whippersnapper stepping in here and living off the fruits of Pa's hard work. It really does.
0: Well, I don't blame you, Ma. It's a crying shame, that's what it is. A crying shame.
7: Well, them two saddle tramps took their time about getting out of here.
6: Hello, Roy.
5: Oh, no. Son, you oughtn't to feel like that. If you like folks, folks will like you.
7: Don't preach to me, Ma. Don't you worry none about me. As soon as I get my share of the spread, I'm getting out of here. You won't have to bother with me never no more.
6: Now, listen, son. I always hoped you'd come back someday so as you could take over the ranch after I'm gone.
7: I ain't no rancher, Pa. But old man Jones left the ranch to you and your family. Well, that's me. I'm family, ain't it?
6: Yep, I'm afraid you are.
7: So I'm selling my third to Phil Corbett.
5: Roy, your Pa's worked mighty hard to make something of this ranch. And now you want to split it up with Pa's worst enemy.
7: I had enough of this. I'm going into town where I don't have to listen to it.
6: Doggone it, Roy. Sometimes I wish that Jingles feller would show up. Just to keep you from getting your share.
7: He ain't showed up yet. And you know, Pa, I got a funny feeling he ain't never going to show up at all. Well, tomorrow's the big day, Phil. Law and Paul Tucker get the Lazy J, and I sell my piece of the spread to you.
8: Yeah, wait a long time for that day. You're sure the Tuckers don't suspect anything?
7: I tell you, I got them eating out of my hand. I'm just like one of the family.
8: You are one of the family. Don't ever forget that.
7: Yeah, I know. But they ain't too happy about it.
8: I don't blame her for that. But you were the best son I could get them on short notice.
7: What kind of fellow was Roy Tucker, Phil?
8: Oh, I don't know. Wild sort of kid. A little too slow on the draw.
7: Well, or you were a little too fast, Phil.
8: Yeah, I had no choice. I tried to make a deal with him when I found him heading home.
7: You're smart, Phil. This silver concha medal you took off him really convinced him that I was him.
8: Wait a minute, you jughead. Who's just coming through the swinging door?
7: Huh? Phil, it's Jingle.
8: Yes, and that Hickok with him.
7: They're coming over this way.
8: They got wind or something. Those two could blow this team higher than a kite.
7: What'll we do,
8: now,
7: Phil?
8: You stay put. It's you they're looking at.
7: Where are you going?
8: Out the back way. You talk to them here. I'll come around the building and get behind them. If there's any trouble, I can get them both in the back.
7: All right, Phil.
1: Is your name Roy Tucker?
7: Yeah, that's me.
1: I'm Bill Hickok, United States Marshal.
7: I know.
0: And I'm Jingles, the fellow you tried to plug in Abilene, you ornery little bushwhacker.
1: Take it easy, Jingles. We don't want any trouble, Roy. We know your folks. You better come along with us and answer a few questions.
7: Not so fast, Hickok. Get him, Bill! You did it, Phil. You got them both.

0: This is Charlie Lyon again, friends. These days, it's mighty pleasant to be able to talk about something everyone likes and wants more of. Isn't that right, Slim?
1: Are you talking about money, Mr. Lyon?
0: I'm talking about Kellogg's Rice Krispies.
1: Well, sir, now you're talking. I'm for Kellogg's Rice Krispies every day in the year.
0: Then how about singing like you are?
1: Good Rice Krispies, snap, crackle, and pop. Kids, it's a wonderful thing to hear the talking cereal. It makes you want to sing all about snap, crackle, and pop. Rice Krispies, good for you. They're fun to listen to, fun to eat. Eat Kellogg's Rice Krispies.
2: We do. 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
0: 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Snap, crackle, pop.
1: Try them with fruit or berries on top. 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
0: 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Will you do that? And have some for breakfast soon. Now back to Wild Bill Hickok. The clue of the paint-smeared stirrup has led Wild Bill and Jingles to the Lost Hope Cafe and to the man who poses as Pa Tucker's son. As they start to question him, gunshots blast from the doorway where Phil Corbett stands, and Bill and Jingles drop to the floor in a hail of lead.
3: You got him, Bill. You got him both.
4: Not so fast, mister.
3: Look out, Bill. He's still moving.
5: Shut up the lights, Bill.
4: Hey, Jingles, where are you?
5: Here, Bill, under the table.
4: You hurt bad, partner?
5: No, but one of them bullets sure put a part in my hair. How about you, Bill?
4: Can't use my right arm. Looks like we walked into a trap, partner.
6: Ought to get a light.
7: I'll shoot the first man who does.
3: Phil, let's get out of here.
7: Stay where you are, you fool. Make for that door and they'll cut you down in the light.
5: What are we going to do, Bill? We can't see him. We'll see him here in the dark. He's over there, Bill. Quiet.
4: It's a trick. He's trying to get me to shoot first.
5: What you doing, Bill?
4: Taking off my gun belt. Better give me a hand, Jim. This arm of mine is pretty stiff.
5: All right. There you go.
4: Yeah. I'll strap one of my guns to this table leg, muzzle facing down.
5: All right. But how come, Bill?
4: Now get this rawhide lacing out of my jacket.
5: All right.
4: Good. I loop one end around the trigger. Careful now.
5: Got it.
4: All right, we'll start crawling through the back wall. Quiet like. All right. Keep your fingers crossed. I'm going to yank this cord.
5: Oh, it worked, Bill. He fired at the first line.
7: He knocked my guns right out of my hand. Oh, my fingers. I'm getting out of here.
8: Stop right where you are, Roy. You'll make a perfect target in that door.
3: All right. Don't shoot, Hickok. I give up.
8: That's better. Stand right there and you won't get hurt. All right, somebody light some lamps.
5: Ooh, well, that's better. Say, now, that wasn't such bad shooting, Bill. In the dark.
4: I gotta get a doctor. My hand.
8: Looks like we'll all be seeing that doctor, mister. Only you two are gonna be seeing it behind bars.

0: Well, Bill, the doctor says you're going to be all right now.
1: Sure I am, Ma.
2: Yes, sir. Phil Corbett and that sneak he was passing off as our boy figured things out pretty slick, Bill. But they sure weren't using their heads when they tried shooting it out with you.
3: Well, they never do learn, Pa. They just never do learn.
2: And, Jingles, I'm going to like working for you. I don't mind not getting a lazy J. Now I know what kind of nephew the old man has.
3: Huh? But I ain't getting the ranch, Pa. You are. Ain't that right, Mr. Wheelock?
4: yes. You see, sir, when we recovered the list of questions from Phil Corbett, it seemed that Mr. Jingles here couldn't answer them all. So the Lazy J is yours, Mr. Tucker.
2: Well, Dad, blast it, I won't take it, Jingles.
3: Well, now, if you don't, Pa, it's going to get mighty lonesome out there. Because as soon as Bill's arm is better, we're heading back to Abilene.
0: But, Jingles...
3: Now, just you all clear out of here. All of you. Now, my partner's had enough excitement. Now, go on. Go on, now. Skedaddle, get.
2: Well, all right, Jingles. Now, stop shoving. Go on, Bill.
1: Go on, Pa.
0: See you soon, son.
1: Right, Ma. Hey, Jingles. You did know the answers to those questions, didn't you?
3: Huh? Oh, maybe I did, maybe I didn't. But shucks, Bill, I don't want to be no rancher. It's too plumb dangerous. I just want to stick with you, where it's safe and quiet, partner.

0: And now, here are the stars of Wild Bill Hickok, Guy Madison, and Andy Devine.
1: That's it for today, folks. Thanks for being with us. What's the show for Monday, Andy?
2: Oh, it's a real humdinger, Guy. About the time Wild Bill turned out law to solve the mystery of the Missouri Kid. Be with us, will you?
1: Meanwhile, Andy and I also hope you'll remember to get Kellogg's Rice Krispies.
2: Right. It's the world's only talking cereal.
1: You bet it is. Andy and I think Kellogg's Rice Krispies are great. So long.
2: See you Monday.

Yes, sir. Kellogg's, the greatest name in cereals, has brought you another exciting story of Wild Bill Hickok, starring Guy Madison and Andy Devine in person. Today's cast included Irene Kedrow, Ralph Moody, Jack Crucian, Jess Kirkpatrick, and Bill Buckham. Our director is Paul Pierce. Music by Dick Oran. This is a David Heyer production, transcribed in Hollywood. And don't forget to listen Monday, same time, same station, when Wild Bill Hickok solves the mystery of the Missouri Kid. Now, this is Charlie Lyon speaking for Kellogg's Rice Krispies, the world's only talking cereal. Kellogg's Corn Flakes, America's favorite ready-to-eat cereal. And Kellogg's Sugar Corn Pops, the cereal with the sweetening already on it.

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0: Cheese Company will also bring you Bing Crosby every Thursday night. Present each week at this time, Harold Perry as the Great Gildersleeve, written by John Whedon. We'll hear from the Great Gildersleeve in just a moment. Well, Christmas is still a few days away, but I imagine in most of your homes the festivities have already started for the youngsters. 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Now, that calls for a well-filled cookie jar. 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So here's a tip. 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Now let's join our friend, the Great Gildersleeve. With December almost gone, he's been working like a beaver the past few days trying to get out the annual report of the Water Department. That's why we find him now in his office asleep at 9 o'clock in the morning with his head buried in the annual report and his arms sprawled across the blotter. While through his troubled dreams run thoughts of this happy holiday season.
1: They must get out that Christmas card list, Uncle Moore.
2: All right, Marjorie.
1: Model airplane. That's all I want for Christmas, a model airplane.
2: I know, Leroy, I know.
1: How about that annual report, Mr. Gildersleeve?
2: Right away, Miss Fitch.
3: How many for Christmas dinner, Miss Gildersleeve? Can't order till I know how many.
2: Give me a chance, Bertie.
1: Just because I'm giving you a present, Throckmorton, I don't want you to think you have to give me a present.
2: Oh, Leela, I almost forgot.
1: Have you bought the tree?
2: Tree?
3: Have you bought the mistletoe?
2: Wait a minute.
1: Have you forgotten anybody?
2: Wait!
4: Mr. Gildersleeve?
2: What do you want?
4: We regret to inform you that federal regulations require payment for all charge purchases on or before the 10th of the month.
2: Oh, go away, all of you. Christmas, I hate it.
5: Oh, Mr. Gildersleeve. Oh, my goodness, what's happened? Mr. Gildersleeve. He's still warm.
2: Go away, go away.
5: Wake up.
2: Oh, Miss Fitch, let me see, where were we? Afraid I dozed a little there. Dear sir, read that back to me, will you?
5: Mr. Gildersleeve, it's morning.
2: Morning? Is there anything strange about that?
5: Only that you slept here all night.
2: I did? Oh, I must apologize, Miss Fitch. I'm afraid I need a shave. Oh, and the suit looks as if I'd slept in it. Oh, well, let's finish this report and get it over with, huh?
5: But you haven't even had breakfast.
2: Breakfast can wait, for once. Will you check these figures as I read them off?
5: Yes, Mr. Gildersleeve.
2: Thank you. Statement of financial status. Cash on hand, $386.52.
5: Check.
2: Accounts receivable, $2,873.38.
5: Check.
2: Interest, $139.10.
5: Check.
2: Marjorie, negligee and slippers. Lila Ransom, passion flower. There must be something wrong here.
5: I think there must.
2: Yes, I guess I must have got to thinking about something else during the night. Silly, wasn't it?
5: Yes.
2: Perhaps I should explain, Miss Fitch. I was thinking about my Christmas list.
5: So I assumed.
2: Yes. Perhaps I should explain further, Miss Fitch. Passion flower is the name of a perfume.
5: I know. I use it exclusively myself.
2: Oh, maybe I better give it a little more thought then. You know, Miss Fitch, I had the most awful dream last night.
5: I don't wonder.
2: Yes, I dreamed that I hadn't done a bit of Christmas shopping, which I haven't. But I also dreamed that it was the day before Christmas. I want to tell you, I was frantic.
5: Mr. Gildersleeve, I don't want to spoil your dream, but it is the day before Christmas.
2: What? It can't be.
5: But it is.
2: What happened to all those other days? There's a whole week I've lost track of.
5: You've been working too hard. You've been going around here in a fog.
2: Oh, but I haven't bought a single present. I haven't had breakfast. Haven't even had a shave.

0: Come right in, Mr. Gildersleeve. You're next. No waiting.
1: Good morning, Floyd.
0: Gee, Mr. Gildersleeve, you look like the grapes of wrath.
1: Yes, I had a hard night last night, Floyd.
0: What happened? Did you run into some friends?
1: No. I worked all night at the office.
0: That's what they all say.
1: Well, I told you, Floyd, I worked all night at the office.
0: Okay. You worked all night at the office.
1: I haven't had any breakfast either, so let's skip the conversation and make it a quick shave.
0: All right, Mr. Gildersleeve, if that's the way you want it, that's the way it'll be. This is one place where the customer is always right.
1: That's fine.
0: If a man comes in here and doesn't feel like talking, that's all right with me. I can take a hint.
1: Good.
0: One thing I know how to do is hold my tongue.
1: Good.
0: I'm not like some barbers. You go into their shop and they talk your ear off from the time you get into the chair to the time you get out of it.
1: Good.
0: I want people to feel they can come in here and just relax and not have to listen to a whole lot of stuff.
1: Fine.
0: Not that I haven't got my troubles like everybody else, but I keep them to myself. Now, like last night, I came home after a long day, and my wife had dinner waiting for me, ham hocks and sauerkraut. So we had that and some apple pie, and after dinner, I took off my shoes and turned on the radio. I was just getting comfortable, and my wife's sister calls up. And what do you think she wants? Come right over and play pinochle. Well, if you know my wife's sister. So I said to my wife, I said, nothing doing. I said, I'm all set here, I'm comfortable, and right here is where I'm staying.
1: Good.
0: I said, you couldn't move me out of here with a 10-ton truck. So we went over and played pinochle for a while, and then come in, Judge. Come in. Just finishing up with Mr. Gildersleeve here.
2: He hasn't even started on me yet.
0: Why, I'll have you shaved in two shakes.
1: See that you don't, brother.
3: I thought I'd find you here, Gildersleeve.
1: How are you, Judge? What's on your mind?
3: I just dropped in to serve notice on you, Gildersleeve, that after your recent performance, I'm not giving you any remembers this Christmas. And please do not embarrass me by giving me any. Good day.
1: Good day. Wait a minute. I don't know what you're talking about, Horace. I haven't seen you in a week. I've been very busy.
3: Yeah, I'll say you've been busy. Busy over at Mrs. Ransom's.
1: Judge, I haven't even had time.
3: Don't deny it. The minute I told you I'd bought a ring, you went scurrying over there to try to cut me out. Was that the act of a friend?
1: Well, Judge, the best laid plans of mice and men gang after glay. That's scotch. What's the matter? Did she turn you down?
3: Wouldn't you like to think so? Well, she didn't. She merely asked for time to consider.
1: It's the same thing. If she considers it, she won't do it. When is she giving you her answer, Judge?
3: Soon as she gets back from Savannah.
1: Savannah? Now, that'll show you how innocent I am, Judge. I didn't even know she was going to Savannah.
3: Now, don't try to give me that. You know as well as I do that she's going home to see her brother.
1: On my word, Judge, I told you I've been busy this week. I haven't seen anybody.
3: I don't know what your game is, Gildy, but this time it isn't going to work. I know all about Leela's plans, and I intend to be out at that airport today at 12 sharp to see her off.
1: So do I, Judge, and thanks for the tip. 12 o'clock at the airport, is it? Well, if it hadn't been for you, I might have missed saying goodbye to her.
3: Gildersleeve, I've borne a lot from you, but this is the last straw. You now place me in the unpleasant position of having to ask you hereafter to do me the favor not to speak to me.
1: Oh, anything for a friend, Judge, you know that.
3: Floyd? Merry Christmas.
0: Bye, Judge. Same to you.
1: Floyd, get going. I got a lot of ground to cover between now and Christmas. I wonder if I'm in time. I wonder if she's left yet. Leela, have you left yet?
4: Well, of all people, Mr. Gildersleeve.
1: Leela, why didn't you tell me you were going away?
4: I didn't suppose you'd care whether I came or went after the way you treated me last Saturday.
1: I can explain that, Leela. You see?
4: Please, don't bother. I'm hardly in the habit of having gentlemen run out on me without so much as a by your leave.
1: Leela, let's talk this over. Aren't you going to invite me in?
4: Well, if you're going to break my door down, I suppose I'll have to. But I'm leaving right away. I've got all my bags packed, and I'm expecting a gentleman to call for me any minute.
1: I know. Hooker.
4: I'm not saying who it is, but he's more of a gentleman than you are.
1: Leela, about last Saturday, Bertie came back unexpectedly, and I had to go down to the station to meet her.
4: Did you ever come back?
1: But Leela...
4: Did I ever hear word from you all week?
1: But I haven't had a minute. I've had to get out the annual report of the water department. And if you know what that means...
4: I know what it means. It means you care more for your old waterworks than you do for me. All I can say is I'm glad I'm going away.
1: Oh, now, Leela...
4: I'm glad!
1: Leela, don't be like that. Leela. Help. Somebody help. Look, Leela, I bought you a present.
4: You brought me a what?
1: A present. A Christmas present. You see, it's got Santa Claus on it. You see, he's waving to you. Go on, wave to Leela, Santa.
4: Oh, Throckmorton, you're such a fool. And you didn't forget, did you?
1: Forget? How could I forget after what happened the last time I saw you?
4: What happened, Throckmorton?
5: Don't you remember?
4: Certainly. I just wanted to see whether you remember.
5: By George, if there were any mistletoe around here, I'd show you whether I remember or not.
4: Do you have to have mistletoe? Oh, gracious, it must be time to leave.
1: Oh, Leela, don't go to Savannah. It's not patriotic to travel now.
4: Oh, but I have to, Throckmorton. My only brother Marvin is leaving for the Navy.
5: Oh.
6: Leela, we haven't got any time to lose.
4: Come in, George. Oh, you were so sweet to call for me, George.
3: Not at all, a pleasure.
4: My bag's already here, and I have a nice surprise for you. Throckmorton's coming to the airport with us.
5: Yeah.
3: Well, I hope he's got his car. I'm afraid there won't be room in mine.
5: Tell the judge we wouldn't think of crowding him, Leela. You can come with me, and he can take the bags.
3: Oh, yeah? Well, you tell Gildersleeve for me.
4: Nonsense, nonsense. Now, we can all ride in one car. We'll put the bags in back and all ride in the front seat.
3: Leela, you either overestimate my seat or you underestimate Gildersleeve.
5: All right, let him take the bags up front with him. You and I'll ride in back, Leela.
3: Oh, no.
4: Now, we're going to be late. Who's going to carry out my bags?
1: I've got them.
3: Yeah, not. I got this one first. Now, let's go.
4: Look out. Boys! No fighting now, you hear?
5: Good idea.
4: Throckmorton gets to carry the suitcase and the hat box, and Horace gets the overnight case.
3: Oh, Throckmorton gets everything.
5: Say, don't forget your present, Leela.
4: Oh, gracious, Throckmorton's present. Pick it up when you come, will you, Judge?
3: This thing?
5: Be careful of that hooker.
3: Come on, come on. The plane leaves in half an hour. You, Leela. That's your plane.
4: Oh, my goodness. I'm so excited. You know, I've never been in a flying machine before in my life.
5: I've got a good notion to come with you, Leela.
4: Oh, I wish you could.
5: Yeah. I think I'll stow away on the plane.
4: I'll bet you would, too, Throckmorton.
3: That blimp? There isn't room to stow him away on the B-19.
5: No, look here, Hooker.
4: Boys, boys. This is Christmas Eve. Peace on earth, goodwill toward man.
5: Well, he started it.
4: I don't care who started it. I want you both to promise me one thing before I go.
3: What's that?
4: Promise me you'll both be friends while I'm gone. Come on now, shake hands. Shake hands, Throckmorton. Come on.
5: Well, all right.
4: That's better. Now, you write to me every day, you hear?
3: I will, Leela.
5: I'll write twice a day.
3: So will I.
5: No, you won't.
3: I will, too.
4: No, no. You're so impulsive, you boys. I want you to do me another favor.
3: Anything you say, Leela.
4: I want you both to spend Christmas together just thinking about me.
7: Mrs. Ransom?
4: Yes?
7: They're holding the plane for you.
4: For me? Oh, how nice. I'll be right along. Oh, my. Him in his uniform and all. I wonder if he's going, too.
5: Goodbye, Leela.
4: Oh, goodbye, Throckmorton.
3: I'll be waiting for your answer, Leela.
4: My answer? Oh, yes. Now, remember, you two, you're going to be good friends, and don't you dare open your present till Christmas, you hear?
7: Mrs. Ransom, the plane is waiting.
4: Oh, my goodness. I'm in such demand here, I hardly know what I'm doing.
7: Just come with me, please.
4: With you? Oh, you know, Captain, this is my first trip on a flying machine.
5: Captain, I'll bet he's not even a sergeant.
3: Have a pleasant trip, Leela.
5: Yes, she will.
3: Well, there she goes.
5: Yes, she'll soon be 5,000 feet in the air.
3: Yeah, that's right. Oh, dearie me. Now, isn't that too bad?
5: What?
3: Something I forgot to give her.
5: Huh?
3: Your Christmas present for Leela, I'm still carrying.
5: Oh!

The great Gildersleeve will be with us again in just a few seconds. You know, nowadays, it's really a homemaker's duty to see that her family gets the right kind of foods. Yes, and it's just as much her duty to keep her food budget in line. Well, there's one important food that helps you do both these jobs. 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

0: let's see what's happened to the great Gildersleeve. After a frantic 3-hour battle in Hogan Brothers department store, he bursts out of the store with his arms full of bundles and his hat over his ear.
1: Christmas. There ought to be a law against Christmas.
2: Oh, there, Gildersleeve. Merry Christmas.
1: Merry Christmas, Dr. Pettibone. If you see anything the matter with me, please keep it to yourself till after the holidays.
2: But you're looking fine, old man. I was going to remark on it.
1: Oh, do you think so?
2: Never saw you looking better. Maybe those old arteries are beginning to soften for a change.
1: Pettibone, I'm in no mood for the humor of the dissection room.
2: Oh, come, come, Gildersleeve. A cheery smile will do more for your digestion than all the Epsom salts in the world. Come on, Gildersleeve. Let me hear you say ha-ha.
1: Ha-ha. Uh-huh. Oh.
2: You can do better than that. Come on. That's better. Yeah. Yeah. That's enough now. That's fine. Just keep smiling, and your gastric juices will thank you.
1: My goodness. Let me see now. I got a present for everybody except Judge Hooker. That's fine. Hi, George. It's beginning to feel like Christmas. Yeah. I wonder if I should break down and get Hooker a present. After what he pulled on me this afternoon, I know, but maybe he really did forget to give Leela that package. After all, this is Christmas. No time to bear a grudge. He isn't going to give me a present, though. I heard him say so. Yeah, but you can't trust him, Gildersleeve. He's just sneaky enough to go and do it. I could give him a little present, not a very good one. I could stop in here and get him something kind of cheap at the drugstore. I think I will.
3: I'm dreaming of a white Christmas just like you were. Oh, hello, Mr. Gildersleeve.
1: Hello, Phoebe. I didn't know that you were musically inclined, Phoebe.
3: Well, no, I wouldn't go so far as to say that. I do find myself humming a tune occasionally when I'm alone here in the shop.
1: Oh, well, you know what they say. It's music makes the world go round. Or is it love?
3: Did you ever listen to this fellow Crosby, Mr. Gildersleeve?
1: Crosby? Oh, yes, yes.
3: Quite a singer.
1: One of the best. As a matter of fact, I've been compared to him once. Well, I was.
3: Usually, I like to listen to him on Thursday night. So does Mrs. Peavy.
1: Oh, Mrs. Peavy's a music lover, too, huh?
3: Oh, yes. As a matter of fact, one of the things I'm giving her for Christmas is an album of records. Selections by John Philip Sousa.
1: Yes.
3: He happened to be playing at the Steel Pier when we were on our honeymoon.
1: Oh. Well, between Crosby and Sousa, you can't go wrong. Hey, maybe you can help me out, Peavy. I came here to find a Christmas present.
3: Oh, something for a friend?
1: Well, I don't know that he's a friend, but I got to get him something.
3: Well, I dare say we can find something suitable, Mr. Gildersleeve. Now, let's see.
1: It doesn't have to be too suitable.
3: Well, what sort of thing does your friend like?
1: He doesn't even have to like it. It just has to be a present.
3: Well, that makes it rather difficult. If you could give me some idea.
1: Well, I'll tell you. I'm buying it for Judge Hooker.
3: Judge Hooker? Well, it's a small world, Mr. Gildersleeve.
1: Oh, is it, Peavy?
3: Would you believe it? Judge Hooker was in here not over an hour ago selecting a present for you.
1: Oh, so this is the kind of place he comes to buy me presents, is it?
3: I think you have a pleasant surprise in store for you, Mr. Gildersleeve. This gift is not the sort of thing you'd expect to find in a drugstore.
1: I'd like to know anything you wouldn't expect to find in a drugstore. Tell me, Peavy, what did he buy me?
3: Oh, well, I'm afraid I couldn't tell you that. Professional ethics, you know.
1: But I want to know how good a present to buy him. At least you can tell me how much it cost.
3: No, but I believe I can say, without betraying any confidence, that it was under $5.
1: Good. Yeah, now we're getting someplace. What have you got for an old goat that costs less than $5?
3: Well, I've got a special on a fountain pen set here.
1: Uh-huh.
3: You see, it says double barrel, self-filling, iridium point, streamlined blue side case, special patented clip, indestructible, guaranteed to last till eternity.
1: Is it any good?
3: It's all right. You can't expect everything for $3.98.
1: Yes, sir. You say it's guaranteed to last till eternity. Well, how long is that? 10 years?
3: Well, no, I wouldn't say that.
2: 5 years?
3: If you don't drop it. Of course, if you don't care for the fountain pen, I have other things. I have an 8-day clock here, but the thing about that is...
1: I know, you have to wind it too often.
3: Mm.
1: Now, I'll take the fountain pen. May not last forever, but neither will Hooker.
3: I suppose you'd like it wrapped as a gift.
1: Wrapped as a gift? What does that mean?
3: Take the price tag off.
1: Oh, yeah, wait a minute. Does this pen cost more than the present the judge is giving me, or less?
3: Well, the pen is slightly more expensive.
1: Then leave the tag on it. I'll just take it as it is. Charge that, will you, Peavy? Hogan Brothers got all my money.
3: Well, glad to, Mr. Gildersleeve. I hope you have a Merry Christmas.
1: Same to you, Peavy, and the same to Mrs. Peavy. You know, Leroy, maybe it's this green bulb that's making the trouble.
4: You do look a little tired.
5: Why don't you unscrew the bulb and stick the screwdriver in there?
1: Oh, never do that, my boy. You could blow out every fuse in the house. Besides, you can get a nasty shock that way.
5: Well, that's what the electrician did when he fixed the lights last year. I saw him.
1: Well, those electrician fellows are immune to electricity. Let me have that other bulb there, will you, Bertie?
4: Yes, sir. You know, Mr. Gildersleeve, when my vacuum cleaner starts acting up, I got a sure cure for it.
1: Well, a vacuum cleaner is not like a light circuit, Bertie.
4: Well, maybe not, but to me, all them electrical things is about the same. Goes in there and comes out here, and you better stay out of the way.
1: Well, the trouble here doesn't appear to be the green bulb. What is your cure, Bertie?
4: Well, sir, I pull the plug out, and I turn it around, and I shake the bag 3 times and put the plug back. It ain't never failed yet.
5: Well, we tried everything else.
1: Yes, I can remember when we didn't bother with these electrical gadgets on Christmas trees. We just used candles. Set the house on fire every year, but it was a lot simpler. Well, go ahead and let's try your system, Bertie.
4: All right. Stand back, Leroy. Now, pull the plug, turn it around, shake the cord. 1, 2, 3. Put the plug back.
1: Well, I'll be. Bertie, you're a genius. Mind you, come on in and see the beautiful tree.
6: Oh, it's beautiful. Let's turn off all the other lights and see how it looks.
5: Hey, that's super.
6: Oh, it's lovely. Isn't it, Uncle Moore?
1: Yes, it is. It's lovely.
4: That's the prettiest tree I ever saw in my life. Reminds me of the World's Fair.
1: Well, it's not as big a tree as we've had other years, but... And you think of all the people who aren't going to have any Christmas tree at all this year.
5: You know what gets me? Every year, Uncle Mort says, well, don't expect much this year, kids. We're going to have to cut down and just have a very small Christmas.
6: I know.
4: And every year seems like there's more presents than ever.
6: Oh, Uncle Mort, you've been so good to us. You've been like Santa Claus and Daddy and our favorite uncle. All rolled into one.
5: Yeah, you're a swell, Uncle.
1: Now.
4: I made some of them Christmas cookies special for you, Mr. Gildersleeve. Shall I bring them in?
1: Well, I can't think of a better time for Christmas cookies than right now, Bertie.
4: I'll go get them.
1: Yeah, cookies. I think I'm going to like this Christmas.
5: Hey, Uncle, can we open just one present, can we, huh?
1: Well, don't you think you ought to wait till Christmas, my boy?
5: Oh, but you always let us open just one. I'll pick a little one.
1: Well, all right, then. Just a little one.
5: Come on, Marge. You pick one of yours, and I'll pick one of mine.
6: Now, let's see what you got first.
5: Gee, thanks, Uncle. War bond. Just what I needed.
1: Not what you needed, maybe, but what the country needed. I know it may be something of a disappointment to you.
5: No, I think it's swell. I don't care if I didn't get a Model P-47 with a motor in it.
1: Well, it may mean that somebody else will get a real P-47 with a real motor in it. You have to think of that, my boy.
5: Yeah, I just wish I was the fellow who was going to fly it, that's all. Open yours, Marge. Let's see what you got.
6: I think I know. Is it, Uncle Mort?
1: Well, you open it and see.
6: You remembered.
4: What you got there, Miss Marjorie?
6: Every year he gives me one. Listen. Oh, it's a darling one. I love music boxes, and I love Christmas. And... Merry Christmas, Uncle Mort.
1: Merry Christmas, my dear. Who's that?
4: I'll go. Maybe it's Santa Claus. Well, for goodness sake, come in, Judge.
7: Good evening, Bertie. Merry Christmas.
4: Merry Christmas to you, Judge.
7: Hello, Leroy.
6: Hi.
7: Hello, Marjorie.
6: Merry Christmas, Judge.
7: Would you be good enough to ask your uncle, Marjorie, whether he's in?
1: Ask the judge whether he's blind.
7: Oh, so that's your attitude. Well, you may recall, Throckmorton, that we gave a certain lady our promise that during her absence, we would be friends.
1: Yes, I recall it vaguely.
7: Well, I, for one, am a man of my word. It's customary for friends to exchange tokens this holiday season. For that reason, and for no other, I have brought you a slight gift. Here.
1: Oh. Well, now that you mention it, I have one for you. There.
7: Throckmorton. You old son of a gun.
1: Yeah. Horace, you old goat, you.
7: Merry Christmas.
1: Merry Christmas. By George, now it is a Merry Christmas.
7: Throckmorton, what do you say we open each other's presents, huh?
1: Okay, let's do it.
7: I just can't wait. Oh. That everlasting fountain pen.
1: Ooh, that 8-day clock.
7: Doc Martin, I think Brother Peavy unloaded something on us.
1: Well, now, I wouldn't say that.

0: On behalf of the Kraft Cheese Company and the cast of our program, I'd like to wish all of our listeners a very Merry Christmas and the happiest possible New Year. There are many of us for whom it'll be difficult to be merry this Christmas, with loved ones far away and families divided. But let's try to keep up the Christmas tradition for the sake of the men who are fighting to preserve it. And to those men also fighting in foxholes and slit trenches on the sea and in the air, northeast, south, and west, we also send our Christmas good wishes. God bless you all. Good night, everybody.
1: Original music heard on this program was composed and conducted by Billy Mills. This is Ken Carpenter speaking to the makers of Kraft Cheese and inviting you to tune in again next week for the further adventures of the Great Gildersleeve.
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3: All right, get set, both of you. 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
4: 5 seconds. Countdown.
3: They'll buzz. We'll exactly ready. And if all goes as planned, we should land on Mars within 60 days. Just push first man to travel into space. Dr. Zeno, the whole world will be watching us today. Just think of it. If we're successful, it'll mean the beginning of a brand new adventure. But we'll never equal before.
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0: make no mistake, of all leading cigarettes, Philip Morris, and only Philip Morris, is recognized by eminent nose and throat specialists as definitely less irritating. No other cigarette can make that statement.
1: Jack Elvis and Mary Ship, Johnny Gibson, Al Kelly, Charlie Irving, and Bob. Seen by Nick Barney, the musical life locker, this officer, and yours truly, Frank Gallant. Ladies and gentlemen,
2: you can't top that laugh. Good night.
1: Ladies and gentlemen, following tonight's program, our star begins his vacation. Until he returns to the air next fall, Milton Berle may be seen at the Astor Roof.
2: That's right.
1: Laying tar paper. And here he is, Milton Berle.
2: Thank you, and good evening, ladies and gentlemen. Laying tar paper. Thanks for the pitch. Just think, Mr. Gallup, this is our 58th consecutive program. Imagine if all the laughs that I got in those 58 weeks were concentrated into one big laugh, it still wouldn't be as big as the one they gave Dewey in Wisconsin. Now you know why I'm going up. I still don't know. I'm happy, though, that I'm going on a vacation. And, Mr. Gallup, I still don't know where I'm going to spend my vacation. It depends on what Congress does. I'll either go to Coney Island on the BMT or out to Fort Dix on the UMT. UMT, that means Universal Military Training. You may not laugh at this program, folks, but you're going to learn something. I did.
1: Well,
2: yes, Mr. Gallup, sir.
1: You don't seem too chipper about our going off for a vacation.
2: Who don't? I'm kidding. I'm clowning around. Why, of course. I think it's wonderful. I'm happy after all, Mr. Gallup. No more rehearsals, no more script, no more pressure. There's only one thing. No more income. Who's worried? I can always go into business. I'm gonna put out a television set with a brass rail, so you won't have to go to a saloon to see a fight. Yep. Yep. Just think of it, Mr. Gallup. I have been in the same studio for 58 weeks. I wonder what NBC is gonna put in here when I leave.
1: A bottle of Airwick.
2: Oh, that's jazzy. Oh, you're so peppy tonight, Mr. Gallup. You're going to give the people the wrong impression. They're going to think you're alive. I like those collars with the shirts attached that you wear. Poor thin Mr. Gallup. You had a tough time. You had a very tough time on Army Day. People kept trying to run a flag up them. Get that, Gallup. I have seen fatter-looking things hanging out of golf bags. Yep. I want to tell you, Gallup wasn't born. They just tore off a Tootsie Roll wrapper, and there he was.
1: Are you quite through, Fatso?
2: Fatso? Me, Burl, Fat?
1: Most comedians have swelled heads. With you, it's just the opposite.
2: Oh, that's good. That was pretty good.
1: For this program, yes.
2: Now, please. Now, Mr. Gallup, it's our last show, and here we are fighting amongst ourselves like two Democrats. Tonight, let's... Your name and address again, please. Same woman every week. Tonight, Mr. Gallup, just let's relax, huh? Let's be friends. Here, take my hand.
1: You know my address. Send it to me.
2: Oh, come on, loosen up, Mr. Gallup. We've had a lot of fun on this program. Jokes, quips. Hey, remember last week when Dick Farney sang my song?
3: I'd give a million tomorrows for just one yesterday.
1: Pardon me, Burl.
2: Yes?
1: Do you mind if I join in?
2: What?
1: Do you mind if I join in?
2: You want to join in? Not at all, Miss. That's
1: good.
2: The spirit. A little music, please.
3: I'd give a million tomorrow.
1: Yes, honey, child, I'd give a million. Yes, darling, yesterday. I'd give you everything I've got, baby, to hold you. I want to hold your hands, that little pinky of yours.
4: on it, child. I know I'm to blame. I cannot tell a lie, just like your husband. I know when it came time to say goodbye. That's G-O-O-D-B-Y-E. Goodbye.

0: If the ink spots are listening, you can hire Gallup as a blotter. Boy, we're really letting down our hair tonight. Trouble is, we're letting our brains out with it, too. Yep. But since we're relaxing tonight, I would like to present a man who can really teach us how to relax. He is an eminent psychologist who's famous for his treatments of nervous tension, and I think he's going to work on me, Dr. Sigmund Finster. Ladies and gentlemen, Dr. Finster.
1: Thank you, thank you.
0: Dr. Finster, what method do you use to relieve your nervousness and help you relax?
1: It's very simple.
0: Is it?
1: Just before I go to bed, I waft myself into the pelt of the cloud that's with me with a cold within the shade. I don't even know whether I stutter or whether it's Disney, but I dream glasses of warm flowers. It gives me such a craze. Then I drowse into the slaves of lums there where everything that I jump across. I jump into a steaming dub of powerful, which is laid without cloy, and you have a craze. I haven't slept in 3 weeks.
0: Doctor, what treatment do you give to people on the verge of nervous collapse?
1: What a coincidence.
0: Yes?
1: You know, just this week, a man came into my office and said, Dr. Finster, I keep seeing little blums of snib in front of my classroom by the door. He keeps seeing little snibs of boys in front of the classroom by the door. Who doesn't? I told him, relax your beta. Not your 95 and leave everything to a straw man. And would you believe it?
0: Yes.
1: To this day, that man can't get a telephone.
0: Dr. Finster, what method have you found most successful in soothing jangled nerves?
1: Poetry.
0: What is that?
1: Poetry.
0: Poetry?
1: Yes, I always...
0: Poetry?
1: Poetry, yes. I always soothe my patients with a poem. Hark! Hark! The Schmalman.
0: That's the poem?
1: That's the poem.
0: A poet?
1: Poetry, yeah.
0: May we hear it?
1: Gladly. Hark! The Schmalman talk. All through these Swedish knives. As brave the storm, leave them fight. Suddenly the grows the summon. I look on the wave of peace and realize there must be time. There isn't the face of my cause
0: right,
1: until you tell me what cause has been for your cause.
0: All
1: I'll have
0: all
1: the
0: right.
1: face.
0: Thank you.
1: I know
0: the thank you very, very much. Thank you. That's the last you'll hear of that. And now... yes, Mr. Gallup. Relaxation is the road to good health. If I asked you which you would choose, the health, the fame, or the wealth of the world, I know what you'd say. The health. The health, you'd say. So do I, because I remember those wonderful days when you watched so carefully over the health of that one and only girl as you sang. Button up your overcoat. When the wind is free, take good care of yourself. You belong to me. The last you'll hear of that, too. Cynthia. Precious memories of Cynthia. Remember, Cynthia, how I had to keep telling you to button up your overcoat? You had to. You had nothing on underneath. Cynthia. Cynthia, my healthy little farm girl, 6'7", 280 pounds. You were the only thing on the farm that the bull was afraid of. I remember that day that we met. We walked down the old ox road. You were the biggest ox on the road. Sophisticated Cynthia. No one could wear a diamond the way you could, set right in the hole in your head. Cynthia, my little flower, you had the face of a dandelion. On a lion, it would look dandy. And your teeth were just like pearls, and why not? You got them from the same store Pearl did. You got them from the same store Pearl did. Ay, Ben. But it was the little things I remember about you, Cynthia. Your embarrassed little laugh at the Kentucky Derby when your saddle slipped off your back. So until you run at Belmont again...

0: And now, as Phil Spitali and his hour of harm are now waiting, may we have Mr. Robert?
1: You have been smoking for years, and you are just beginning to smoke. The words you're about to hear are more important, more authoritative than any you've ever heard about cigarettes. But these words were written by one of America's top-ranking doctors, an eminent nose and throat specialist who knows the scientific facts about smoking. Listen to what the doctor had to say.
2: There is no doubt in my mind that Philip Morris cigarettes are much less irritating than other cigarettes.
1: And now listen to the doctor's conclusion.
2: We would be neglecting our patients who smoke if we did not suggest that they smoke Philip Morris.
1: Remember, if your cigarette leaves your throat dry and parched, if it makes you cough or leaves a stale, musty taste in your mouth, these definitely are reasons for a change to Philip Morris. So join the thousands who every day are joining the millions who have already discovered that a change to Philip Morris is a change to a better cigarette, a finer cigarette, a cigarette of proved superiority. Remember, of all leading cigarettes, the superiority of Philip Morris, and only Philip Morris, is recognized by eminent nose and throat specialists. No other cigarette can make that statement.
0: You know, folks, for 57 weeks, we've never let Ray Block finish his number. Ray, old boy, tonight it's going to be different. I know that Signature Records have designated the week of April 15th as Ray Block Week, and we're all going to be at that concert this Thursday at Carnegie Hall, and we're all going to come over. So, Ray, to show my appreciation, I want you to play the whole number. Go ahead. Will you do that, please? Thank you. That arrangement was by Flash Gordon. And now, as we continue our discussion of health and relaxation, we present
3: Health Forum Tonight. Health Forum Tonight. The question, can penicillin save the Democratic Party?
0: Thank you, Harold Stassen. Now, let's start with questions from our audience. All right, this young man in the first row with the spots on his face that spell out chicken pox. Young man, what is your name?
4: My name is Lady Esther.
0: Lady Esther?
4: I'm not the real Lady Esther.
0: You're not, no?
4: No, the real one wears low heels.
0: I see.
4: My parents gave me the name Lady Esther because they wanted a girl.
0: I understand.
4: And before I changed my name to Lady Esther, I had a boy's name.
0: A boy's name? What was it?
4: Lady Mendel.
0: All right, Menasha, you have a question. You have a question that has to do with health?
4: You must be kidding with a question like that. Say you're kidding, huh?
0: But I'm not kidding.
2: I'll murder you tonight, I'm saying.
4: Lord, wake me up and this spot will be out long enough to be renewed.
0: You can't do better than that. Thank you. Applause. See you at Grossinger's. All right. This is a show. Oh. All right, the next person. This lady in the aisle cleaning the buckshot out of a duck. Young lady, what is your name?
5: Perilla Feeney. I'm a homemaker.
0: I see. And you know? And you have a question that has to do with health?
5: Yeah, how can I stop my husband from taking up outdoor hobbies? He's on the street so much they keep mistaking him for garbage in the Bronx.
0: Your husband has many outdoor hobbies?
5: He started raising chickens. Yesterday, he accidentally sat down on a nest full of eggs.
0: He broke them?
5: He hatched them.
0: No kidding.
5: Ever since then, the rooster's been giving him the eye.
0: All right. Yep. Okay. I understand.
5: He's crazy about fishing.
0: Your husband is crazy about fishing?
5: Yeah. Once he went out and caught some with his bare hands. You know, them little shiny fish.
0: Smell?
5: Pretty bad.
0: He likes fishing?
5: Yeah. Once a guy hooked him and pulled him in.
0: And what happened?
5: The next day he was laid out on a scale at the Fulton Fish Market.
0: You went down to get him?
5: Yeah, it cost me 59 cents a pound. They sure cleaned him nice.
0: Oh, well, that's good. And, what other exercise does your husband do?
5: Every morning he runs around. Every night.
0: Thank you, Tallulah Feeney. Thank you.
6: about to conclude our health forum, we bring you a man whose matchless physique and vibrant health has made him a shining example of American manhood. He is that muscle builder, that Hercules of brute strength, Bernard McFeatherfield. Ladies and gentlemen, Mr. McFeatherfield.
7: Thank you, Mr. Brown. Glorious opportunity to say hi to the thousands of muscle lovers who have seen my picture in magazines and have written in asking, what is it?
6: Tell us,
7: Excuse me, Mr. Burke.
6: Yes.
7: Do you mind if I hang on to something? I'm dragging.
6: you're tired?
7: This morning I picked a moth off my suit. I think I strained myself.
6: A moth isn't heavy.
7: This one had just eaten.
6: Mr. McFeatherfield, as a muscle builder, what is your favorite exercise?
7: Rowing.
6: Rowing?
7: Yes. Every morning I'm out on the East River in a rowboat. Mm-hmm. I go twisting, turning, and dodging.
6: Dodging the big boats?
7: No, the seagulls.
6: Mr. McFeatherfield, I understand that you've pitted your strength against the best.
7: How about that? They once put me in the ring against Joe Louis.
6: Did they?
7: I had to call on my manhood.
6: Yeah. What happened?
7: No answer.
6: Is your wife a physical culture fan?
7: Oh, yes. I met my wife at a basketball game. Mm-hmm. She came dribbling down the floor.
6: Right. Where were you?
7: Who do you think she was dribbling? She's a big one.
6: Is she? Well, if your wife's fat, why doesn't your wife go on a diet? Well,
7: she did. Now she's like a greyhound.
6: The dog?
7: The bus. That's a good enough joke for you to steal.
6: Come, Mr. Gary. Control yourself, Mr. Featherfield.
7: I can't help it. I feel so jazzy tonight.
6: Your home life doesn't seem to be too happy.
7: Oh, no. Yesterday, I had a cold, and my wife broke it up.
6: Yeah, what did she use?
7: A sledgehammer.
6: Thank you, Mr. McFeatherfield. Thank you very much. Now, here's our young singing star, Dick Barney, to sing...

0: His singing is really relaxing. I know, I'm going to take it easy from now on. I'm going to relax. After what happened to me last year, it was about a year ago, and I was on the edge of a terrible breakdown. I was not only burning the candle at both ends, but was starting to melt in the middle. Radio, vaudeville dates, and benefits. My wife finally made me see a doctor, and we were at the doctor's office.
1: This way, Mr. Burrow.
2: Doctor, you must help him.
0: Darling, this is ridiculous. I'm in perfectly good shape. I'm in shape.
1: Mrs. Burrow, when did you first notice anything strange in your husband's behavior?
2: About a week ago. He began eating with a knife and fork like everybody else.
0: Nonsense. This is all...
1: Easy, Mr. Burrow.
0: Easy.
1: First, I'll examine you. Stick out your tongue, please.
3: Hit the floor, didn't it?
0: Now, look, Doctor.
1: Mr. Burrow, you need a good rest. Away from people, away from work.
2: Milton, we're going up to the mountains and rent a cabin. You're going to rest.
0: Rest? Who needs rest? I'm perfect, dear. Feel better already. See that mountain there. Now for a good night's sleep.
2: I'm turning out the lights, Milton. Good night.
0: Good night. So quiet here in the country. Restful. What's that? Help! It's a wolf! It's a wolf! Lock the door!
2: Milton, that's just a little cricket.
0: A cricket? Yelling like that?
2: Yes. That's the noise they make by rubbing their hind legs together.
0: Oh, is it? Boy, my nerves are really bad. Good night, dear.
2: Good night.
0: Sleep. Just a little cricket. Some noise they get by rubbing their legs together. That one must be wearing corduroy pants. I guess you have to get used to the noises in the country at night. Kind of restful at that. Rest. Doctor said I needed a rest. What'd you say, dear?

0: What's that? Somebody pounding at the door.
1: Come in.
2: I'm sorry to bother you, lady. I'm the sheriff.
1: What is it?
2: A gorilla escaped from the circus, and he's wounded.
1: A wounded gorilla?
0: What is it? What is it, dear?
2: There he is, men. Grab him.
0: Let me go. Let me go. Let go.
2: No. Now, come quietly, King. Nice baby.
0: Stop. Get that banana out of my mouth. Let me go.
1: That's my husband.
2: Yeah. Sure fooled me. Let's go, boys.
0: Oh, you're like that, mistaking me for a gorilla.
1: Milton, I keep telling you to wear the tops to those pajamas.
0: Hasn't every man got hair on his chest?
1: Down to his knees?
0: I know his knee. Now, please, I'm tired out. I'm worn out. I'm ready to drop. The program was... Where's the bed?
1: Here, Milton, let me help you. There. Quiet now. Sleep.
0: Sleep. Sleepy by you to Milty. Little Milty, sleepy guy. Go sleepy. Little boogie, boogie. An automobile. Oh, no, not Sam and Martha Harrison. They followed us up here.
3: Hiya, Milty!
0: Sam.
3: Driving to Albany, and I said, let's drop in on the Merles. Just the two of them are alone together. They must be nuts by now. Isn't that just what I said, Martha?
4: Yes.
0: Hello, Martha. I didn't recognize you with that bear trap on your leg. Sam, I'm in bad need of a rest.
3: Oh, Martha and I want to be off pronto.
0: Good.
3: Except we're out of gas.
0: Well, you go straight out of gas? Out of gas?
4: Yes.
0: Sam, the doctor said that I...
3: No, wait, Milty. Say, Martha.
4: Yes?
3: Will you drive Milty's car down for some gas?
4: Yes.
0: How do you like that? Eisenhower could use one of those guesses. Sam, you mind if I lay down? I'm beat.
3: But, Milty, I've got to tell you about our trip.
0: Sam, there's no time. Martha will be right back with my car.
3: It'll take her hours. She can't see a thing without her glasses.
0: She can't see a thing.
3: See what I mean?
0: Sam, that was my car.
3: Oh, hello, Martha. Was it a tree again?
4: Yes.
0: Mama Martha.
4: Yes?
0: Wouldn't you be more comfortable without that fender around your neck?
4: No.
0: And go.
3: Okay, Milton.
0: What's that? Somebody's nailing something on our door.
2: I'm the sheriff. I'll have this quarantine sign up in a second.
0: Wait a minute. Quarantine sign?
2: Yeah. You, lady.
4: Yes?
2: Ain't you the one I just saw outside?
4: Yes.
2: So what? Look at her face. Measles.
4: Measles?
2: No one is going to leave this house for 2 weeks.
0: No, Sam, I won't spend 2 weeks alone in this cabin with just you and Martha.
3: But, Milty, we won't be alone.
0: Somebody else, too?
3: Yes. On the way out to the car, Martha ran into an old friend of hers.
0: An old friend?
3: Yes. Come in, kid.
0: No, this is awful. No.
5: Remember the words of the eminent nose and throat specialist whose statement you heard a little while ago. We would be neglecting our patients who smoke if we did not suggest that they smoke Philip Morris. Yes, there's a difference in Philip Morris that distinguishes it from any other leading brand. And to you, that difference means a cleaner smoke, a fresher, milder smoke than you've ever known before. Remember, of all leading cigarettes, the superiority of Philip Morris, and only Philip Morris, is recognized by eminent nose and throat specialists. No other cigarette can make that statement.
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2: 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It's time once again for another comedy episode of Our Miss Brooks, under the direction of Al Lewis. Well, her salary as a teacher covers all her basic expenses, but Our Miss Brooks, who teaches English at Madison High School, has discovered that there are certain luxuries it won't pay for.
3: Luxuries like clothing, for instance. However, last Monday, I dropped into Madame Amelia's dress shop to price some of the items she was featuring in a post-Easter sale. In no time at all, I discovered that if Madame Amelia would let me pay for it on time, I could easily afford the sales tax on her cheapest dress. But thanks to a proposition Madame made to me, I did leave the store with four new dresses. At breakfast Friday morning, my landlady commented on one of them.
4: Another day, another dress. It's a beauty, Connie.
3: Thanks, Mrs. Davis.
4: You've no idea what it's been like to sit opposite you during this past week. Every day a new dress that looks like the first breath of spring.
3: Glad you like them, Mrs. Davis.
4: But I wish you'd cheer up a little. Your dress looks like the first breath of spring, and your face looks like the last gasp of winter. Trouble, Connie.
3: Well, you know the agreement I have with Madame Amelia, don't you?
4: Why, yes. She said she'd give you a brand new suit free of charge if you'd introduce some of her clothes into Madison High School this week.
3: I wasn't only supposed to introduce them, Mrs. Davis. There was also supposed to be an increase in business.
4: Well, since you've been wearing the dresses, hasn't business increased?
3: 25% at DuBarry's across the street.
4: That's ridiculous. The jump at DuBarry's is just a coincidence. You deserve the dress anyhow. Look at the work you've done. How many other teachers would want to wear a brand new dress to school every day?
3: I don't know. How many teachers are there in the United States? No, I'm afraid I haven't lived up to my part of the bargain. As a matter of fact, our agreement officially terminated last night. I was supposed to return the dresses then.
4: But you're wearing one of them this morning.
3: I just couldn't face my old blue jersey suit for at least one more day. Besides, I figured after all this time, somebody's bound to notice me.
4: You mean no one's paid any attention to your new outfit so far?
3: Well, I did get some encouragement yesterday. I'd been sitting opposite Mr. Boynton at lunch for 3 days in a row, and each day I had a new dress on. Yesterday, he finally noticed something different about me.
4: What did he say?
3: He said, "Miss Brooks, you've got some eraser dust on your neck." The female members of the faculty admired the dresses, but they're evidently too poor to do any buying.
4: How about your principal, Connie? Did he comment on the transformation?
3: Mr. Conklin hasn't commented on anything but his newest economy drive.
4: Another one? But he just ordered a big cutback in school expenses last month.
3: That came from the Board of Education. This is his own idea, and you ought to see him enforce it. Why, I broke a pointer the other day while he was in my classroom, and before it even hit the floor, he had snatched up the short piece and filed down the rough edge.
4: Then what did he do with it?
3: He gave it to a teacher with long arms. No, he's a beauty, all right. That's Walter Denton. Be right there, Walter. I've got to run, Mrs. Davis. Thanks for breakfast.
4: You're welcome, dear. And don't look so discouraged about the deal with Madame Amelia. You've still got today to put it over.
3: I'll try.
4: Just remember this, Connie. Whether it's modeling or anything else, you only get out of something what you put into it.
3: Believe me, Mrs. Davis, everything I've got, I've put into this dress. Please, Walter, keep your eyes on the road. What in the world are you staring at, anyway?
5: Just the most scintillating vision in the world.
3: Huh?
5: I wish I didn't have to drive at all. I wish I could just sit here and drink you in all your intoxicating loveliness.
3: Well, hand me a mirror. I'd like to get high, too. Honestly, Walter, this flattery is overwhelming.
5: Oh, it's only your due, Miss Brooks. Gosh, I've always admired you personally, but the way you've looked this last week makes the way you used to look positively hag-like.
3: I should have quit when I was ahead.
5: The dress you've got on today is a knockout, Miss Brooks. What are those colors in it?
3: They're chartreuse and cerise, Walter.
5: They are?
3: Of course, those are the fancy names. Actually, these colors are nothing but good old, down-to-earth, plain and simple puce and magenta.
5: You've been dressing the last few days has had eyes popping all over the school.
3: That's funny. I haven't heard a thing.
5: Are you kidding? Why, half the female members of the faculty look like Eddie Cantor. Of course, I'll admit it took everybody a few days to start noticing your new wardrobe, but I think I have the answer for that.
3: Oh? What is it?
5: Well, it's because everyone has seen you in that blue jersey suit of yours for such a long time. It got so that after a while, nobody ever looked below your face.
3: It sure does. Got a Kleenex? Oh, I am glad that somebody's finally noticing these outfits. I wouldn't be human if I wasn't.
5: Oh, don't you worry about that. You're human, all right.
3: Thanks for the affidavit.
5: Harriet told me you got the outfits at Madame Amelia's.
3: Uh-huh.
5: I told my mother about them last night, and she said she must be a wonderful dressmaker.
3: Oh, she is?
5: Yeah, my mother said she wants to visit the place herself, but she was wondering when would be a good time.
3: What is she doing yesterday? I mean, any time at all, right?
5: Oh, before I forget, Miss Brooks, when I spoke to Harriet on the phone this morning, she said to tell you to please stop at her dad's office as soon as you get to school.
3: Uh-oh. It's probably in connection with this new economy drive of his. I extravagantly requisitioned a new eraser last week.
5: Isn't this drive a pain? He's even cutting down on our athletic equipment. Here we got a big track meet coming up, and he won't provide any high hurdles for the guys to practice on. All we got is the old low hurdles.
3: Well, that isn't an insurmountable problem, Walter.
5: What do you mean?
3: All you have to do is put up the low hurdles and let the boys run on their knees.
6: Who is it, and is your business urgent?
3: It's Miss Brooks, and it can wait indefinitely. Bye.
6: Not so fast. Come in, Miss Brooks.
7: Now then, I'll come right to the point. The reason I wanted to... Miss Brooks, isn't that another new dress you have on?
3: Yes, sir.
7: It's really remarkable. Miss Brooks, may I ask you a question?
3: Certainly, sir.
7: Are you able to dress this way on your salary, or have you come into an inheritance?
3: No, sir.
7: No, sir, what?
3: No, sir, Mr. Conklin. Come into an inheritance.
7: But these new clothes, how do you pay for them?
3: Well, you see, sir...
7: You don't gamble, do you?
3: Oh, no, sir.
7: Well, I don't want to pry into your personal life. After all, you've worn that blue jersey job long enough. Suffice it to say that in the past week, you've given the rest of the faculty something to shoot at.
3: The dresses can't be that bad.
7: On the contrary, they're very smart. But to get back to the reason for your being here. As you know, Miss Brooks, I am in the midst of a new economy drive here at Madison.
3: Oh, I know, Mr. Conklin. Mr. Boynton and I discussed it thoroughly at lunch yesterday.
7: Oh, then you're beginning to feel the pinch.
3: Certainly not. All we ever do is talk. I'm afraid everyone's feeling the pinch.
7: Well, believe me, it's a necessary measure in these parlous times. Mr. Stone, the head of the school board, is coming over to my home this afternoon for tea. Naturally, I'm interested in impressing him with the strides we've made at Madison.
3: Naturally.
7: And it has occurred to me that an excellent way to convince him of the wisdom of my economy policy is to show him what a teacher such as yourself can do on a limited budget.
3: Me?
7: Yes, Miss Brooks. If you'd come to our home this afternoon, my wife and I would be most pleased to see you. In one of your new dresses, that is.
3: Well, that's very nice, Mr. Conklin.
7: Oh, and since it's a bit late for her to pick up anything, would you consider lending Mrs. Conklin one of your other new creations? Just for the day, of course.
3: Well, Mr. Conklin,
7: I don't want you to think that this is a command performance, Miss Brooks, but you will be there at 4, won't you?
3: Yes, sire. Sir.
7: Excuse me. Principal's office. Who? Oh, she's in my office right now. It's for you, Miss Brooks. Be brief, please.
3: Yes, sir. Hello? Who is this? Madam who? Oh, yes, I know last night was the last... Yes, but I just have them back today. But I... Very well. As quickly as possible. Goodbye. Well, if you'll excuse me, sir, I'd better be getting into class.
7: Nothing wrong, is there?
3: Wrong? Oh, what could be wrong? I just don't want to be late. You know how hungry my pupils are for learning.
7: Starved is the word. Well, you'll be at my house at 4 sharp, Miss Brooks. Is that correct?
3: Mr. Conklin, I'll be there with bells on, if nothing else.

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2: 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Yes, the Colgate way is the most thoroughly proved and accepted home method of oral hygiene known today. Over 2 years' research showed brushing teeth right after eating with Colgate dental cream helped stop more decay for more people than ever before reported in dentifrice history. The Colgate way stops tooth decay best. No other dentifrice, ammoniated or not, offers such conclusive proof. And you should know that Colgate's, while not mentioned by name, was the only toothpaste used in the research on tooth decay recently reported in Reader's Digest. So always follow the Colgate way to clean your breath while you clean your teeth and stop tooth decay best.
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3: Well, by lunchtime, I had almost decided to confess to Mr. Conklin that I didn't really own any of the Madame Amelia dresses. But before making that decision, I thought I'd discuss it with Mr. Boynton. When I arrived at the school cafeteria, I purchased my lunch and had just sat down to a table when who should come walking by but Mr. Boynton himself. Naturally, he stopped immediately.
4: Sorry, Miss Brooks, I didn't see your foot there in the aisle.
3: Oh, forgive me, Mr. Boynton. I didn't mean to trip you so hard. Your lunch isn't all wasted.
4: Oh, no, Miss Brooks. Luckily, my salad landed right side up. My hamburger landed on my salad.
3: Here's a napkin. You landed on your Jell-O.
4: Thanks.
3: Let me help you pick up your dishes.
4: Gosh, that was a strawberry Jell-O I sat in. Does it look terribly messy, Miss Brooks?
3: Not at all, Mr. Boynton. In fact, it's rather attractive. I bet when you walk down the school steps, you'll look just like a sunset. But, Mr. Boynton, there's something I'd like to ask you.
4: Oh, before you do, Miss Brooks, I'd like to pop a question to you first. Of course, it might be considered quite personal, but with your permission, I'll pop it anyway.
3: If you're going to pop the question, I've been waiting for you to pop. Pop away, pop.
4: Miss Brooks, that dress you've got on, isn't that another new one?
3: Why, Mr. Boynton, you've been paying attention after all. Do you like it?
4: Oh, very much. It's a very interesting shade. Yellow, isn't it?
3: Just where the butter landed when you dropped your tray. It's mostly chartreuse, Mr. Boynton.
4: It's very exciting. Almost identical in shade to the skin of a young frog. Third or fourth lovely new dress you've put on this week. How do you do it, Miss Brooks?
3: I just drop them over my head and pull up the zipper.
4: Of course, I was very fond of your blue jersey suit, too. It held a sort of sentimental attraction for me. You know, that's the suit you were wearing when we met.
3: Yes, 4 years ago.
4: I must admit, I wasn't too crazy about it at first, but, well, it really grew on me.
3: Me, too. I had quite a time chiseling it off last Monday. But about those new dresses, Mr. Boynton,
4: Miss Brooks, the fact that you were able to acquire such garments on a teacher's salary is extremely commendable.
3: Well, thank you, Mr. Boynton, but...
4: Now, I've always admired a woman who can budget herself properly. A woman who can do that could be a real asset to a man.
3: She could?
4: A man could hunt for such a woman for years and years.
3: Four of them, to be exact.
4: With a clever and thrifty companion, there's no telling how far a man could go.
3: Go, go! Continue, Mr. Boynton.
4: Well, to sum up my feelings in the matter, I can only say that this type of woman is downright marriage timber.
3: Timber!
4: Now, I'm serious, Miss Brooks. Seeing you in these new outfits has opened my eyes, and, well, there's something I'd like to say to you.
5: Pardon me, Miss Brooks, but I've got to talk to you for a minute.
3: Oh, for heaven's sakes, Walter, what is it?
5: I'm not interrupting anything, am I?
3: Just my future. What can I do for you?
5: Well, there's a delivery truck outside from Madame Amelia's dress shop. The driver says you've got four dresses to send back.
4: To send back?
3: Yes, it's just a temporary measure, Mr. Boynton.
5: You mean the dresses are all going to be altered, Miss Brooks?
3: No, Walter. Like I said before, just my future. Yes, I am, Harriet.
6: I just left him. I've never seen Daddy in such excellent humor, Miss Brooks. He's sure that your new gowns will make a big impression on Mr. Stone this afternoon. In fact, he said that your little visit this morning was like a tonic to him.
3: Wait till he hears the Mickey I've got for him now. I'm afraid I won't be able to come to tea this afternoon.
6: Won't be able to come? But why not, Miss Brooks? And where's the gorgeous Madame Amelia dress you had on this morning?
3: In a delivery truck on Main Street.
6: But I don't understand. You're wearing your old blue jersey again. Where did you get that?
3: Out of a bundle I had ready for the Salvation Army. It was a long and gruesome story, Harriet, but I had to send the dresses back. You see, I never really owned them. I was just modeling them for Madame Amelia. If business increased, she said she would give me a free one. But it didn't, so she didn't, and I'm back where I started last week. Shall we dance?
6: Well, don't look so desperate, Miss Brooks. All isn't lost.
3: Then where is it?
6: You're going to love me for this. I was so captivated by those new gowns of yours that during your English class, I secretly sketched two of them. Then I took the patterns to home economics class, and we spent the past couple of days making exact copies.
3: What?
6: I know you promised to lend one to Mother, so it'll work out just perfectly. Of course, we made them out of ersatz material, but beggars can't be choosers. And after all, the main thing is not to disappoint Daddy.
3: But don't you think your father and Mr. Stone will notice the difference?
6: Of course not, Miss Brooks. When it comes to dresses, women have been pulling the wool over men's eyes for years. Well, Miss Brooks, what do you think of my idea?
3: To tell the truth, Harriet, it's not bad.
6: I'm glad we got home ahead of Daddy, Miss Brooks. He gave me a chance to reinforce some of the weak places in this dress. Now, stand still while it's in the spacing and back. Where are the pins I asked you to hold?
3: I've got them in my mouth, Harriet. Help yourself.
6: Your mouth? Well, that's no place to put pins.
3: Ouch! Neither is that.
6: Sorry. We've got to hurry, though. I heard Daddy and Mr. Stone go into the living room about 5 minutes ago.
3: I must admit you copied the style of Madame Amelia's dress perfectly, Harriet. But tell me, what kind of material did you use?
6: Well, we started with rayon, and when we ran out, we used muslin.
3: Some of it feels like cheesecloth to me.
6: Oh, it's loaded with cheesecloth. But don't worry, Miss Brooks. The way I've got it basted, no one can possibly tell the difference.
3: I'll bet your mother will tell the difference when she puts hers on.
6: Well, frankly, Miss Brooks, I haven't had a chance to tell her it's a copy. I just left it on her bed when she was getting the tea ready and then rushed back here to you.
3: What? You mean to tell me your mother doesn't know there's nothing between her and a life of shame but some cheesecloth and a fervent prayer?
6: Gee, I never thought of it that way. If Mother bends over or sits down too quickly, we're sunk.
3: We're sunk? Your mother won't be in such good shape either.
6: You both got to be very careful. I tell you what I'll do, Miss Brooks. If I see anything beginning to go, I'll give you a verbal signal.
3: A verbal signal?
6: Yes. Since we'll be having tea, I'll just say something like, sugar and cream, Miss Brooks, or pass the lemon. Now, come on. Everybody's waiting for your personal appearance.
3: With the wrong kind of a break, this can be the most personal appearance I've ever made. But I'm not to reason why. Lead on, Harriet.
6: Right in here, Miss Brooks. Well, here we are, Daddy.
7: So you are. You know my daughter Harriet, Mr. Stone.
8: Certainly. Hello, Harriet.
6: How do you do, sir?
8: And Miss Brooks. Well, that is an attractive dress you have on.
3: Thank you, Mr. Stone.
7: I've been telling Mr. Stone about the wardrobe you've acquired recently, Miss Brooks. It certainly gives impetus to an economy drive when a teacher can do what she's done. Eh, Mr. Stone?
8: Very impressive, Conklin.
7: And thanks to the way I manage my personal budget, Mrs. Conklin has been able to enhance her wardrobe recently. She's probably jumping into her new duds right now.
3: I don't advise it. Oh, I see she's left the tea right here on this table. May I act as temporary hostess?
7: Please do.
8: I'd love some tea, Miss Brooks. Sugar and cream, please.
3: So soon?
6: I'll pour it for him, Miss Brooks. You stand still.
9: Well, hello, everyone.
8: Hello, Mrs. Conklin. Happy to see you again. Say, that's a stunning dress you have on.
7: Yes, you look positively ravishing, my dear. Stand just as you are. Don't move a muscle.
3: Yes, hold it for about 45 minutes.
7: I don't believe I've ever seen you looking lovelier, Martha. You and that gown are a match that was made in heaven.
9: Oh, now, Osgood. Honestly, Mr. Stone, sometimes when Osgood pays me a compliment, he gets so extravagant with his praise, I could just split.
3: You're holding the wrong thought, Mrs. Scott. And may I pour you some tea?
9: Oh, thank you, dear, but I can pour it myself. Bending over is good for me.
3: Oh,
6: Oh, but your mom and Ben, Mother. Here, I'll get you a cup.
9: Oh, I'd rather do it myself, Harriet. After all, the more one bends over, the more one takes off around one's middle.
3: But, Mrs. Conklin, one can take too much of one's middle. After all, it's nice to have something between one's bottom and one's top.
4: Yes, yes. Why are we standing? Let's sit down, shall we?
8: Very well.
3: Oh, wait. It's not healthy to sit down after a heavy meal.
4: Heavy meal? But none of us has had anything to eat since lunchtime.
3: I know, but why take chances?
4: You and your quips, Miss Brooks. Now, let's all be seated.
3: Just a moment.
4: What is it now?
3: I propose a standing toast to our host and hostess.
8: Hear, hear.
6: A toast to our host and hostess.
4: Now, can we sit down?
6: Would anyone like to hear some music?
3: Oh, that's a great idea, Harriet. Get out your phonograph record of John Philip Sousa playing the Star Spangled Banner.
4: Now, stop the horseplay, you two. Sit down, Mr. Stone. Now, just where were we in our discussion, sir?
8: You were pointing out to me, Osgood, what a teacher could do on her present salary if she really tried.
4: Ah, exactly, exactly. And not only a teacher, but anyone who lives on a budget. Take that dress my wife is wearing.
9: Oh, now, let's not talk about me anymore, Osgood.
4: Well, why not, my dear? Blushing becomes you.
9: Oh, well, I'm just a little warm. I think I'll open a window in here.
4: It's not that warm in here.
9: Perhaps not, but I thought I'd like to let in a little more air.
4: Please, Martha, just sit down.
9: Very well.
8: What was that?
3: That was Mrs. Conklin letting some more air in.
8: Like something ripping. Is that your dress, Mrs. Conklin?
3: Oh, certainly not. It's still the same lovely three-piece suit it's always been.
4: Three-piece suit? Martha, stand up a minute.
9: Yes, Osgood.
3: What did I tell you? It's the same lovely four-piece suit it's always been. With two pair of skirts.
9: Dress is coming apart at the seams.
4: But I don't understand. It...
9: Neither do I, but... I'd better get into my bedroom and change. Excuse me, please.
4: Miss Brooks, perhaps you can explain what's going on here.
3: Not now, Mr. Conklin. I'd better go in and help Mrs. Conklin change.
4: I'm sure she can manage by herself. Now sit down, Miss Brooks.
3: Yes, sir.
6: Sugar and cream, Miss Brooks.
4: Get your own sugar and cream, Harriet. Miss Brooks, sit down.
8: What's going on here?
3: Not much, Mrs. Stone, but an awful lot is coming off. I think I'd better pour myself a cup of tea.
6: Oh, the lemon, Miss Brooks. Where's the lemon?
3: It went that way.
8: Conklin, I think I'm beginning to see what this is all about.
4: I beg your pardon?
8: First, you give me all this talk about retrenching. Then you demonstrate that what a teacher can buy on her salary these days is actually nothing but junk. I've got to give you credit, Conklin. Your idea is brilliant.
10: It is?
8: You've given me a graphic display that too much economy can't possibly work in these days of rising prices. Osgood Conklin, you're really clever.
4: Oh, come now. Deserve all the credit. After all, my wife and Miss Brooks were a considerable assistance, you know. Yes, indeed. You and Martha would make a fine pair of actresses, Miss Brooks.
3: Well, thank you, Mr. Conklin. I know one theater in town that would love to have us.
4: Which one is that, Miss Brooks?
3: The Star and Garter Burlesque.
2: Miss Brooks returns in just a moment. Now, the case of the close scrape featuring Arthur Griffin, mail carrier. Here's what Mr. Griffin told us. Listen, here's exactly what happened. Shaving was just one close scrape after another for me, and then I discovered Palmolive Lather Shave Cream and a new, different way to shave. 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You get a clean, close shave every time without worry about scraping or nicking, even in cold or hard water. Arthur Griffin and 1,200 other men tested Palm Olive Lather Cream following package directions, and 3 out of 4 reported smoother, more comfortable shaves the Palm Olive Shave Cream way. No matter how they shaved before, better get Palm Olive Lather Shave Cream. Remember, even in cold or hard water, the Palm Olive Lather way means smoother, more comfortable shaves. And now, once again, here is our Miss Brooks.
3: Well, there wasn't much sense in sitting around in my drafty dress, so I said goodbye and backed out of the Conklin. When I arrived home, Mrs. Davis was most helpful and had just finished sewing me up when the phone rang. Hello?
10: Oh, hello, Miss Brooks. This is Mr. Boynton. I've been thinking of how lovely you looked in your new dress today, and I wondered if you'd like to take a little walk this evening.
3: Oh, you took me by surprise, Mr. Boynton. I'm afraid I dropped the receiver. Hold on a moment. I'll pick it up. I'm sorry, Mr. Boynton, but I can't see you tonight.
10: But why not? It's a beautiful night. The moon is out. The stars are out.
3: If this wasn't a party line, would I give you an answer?
2: 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If you like mysteries that are as full of chuckles as chills, be sure to hear Mr. and Mrs. North every Tuesday over the same network. And be with us again next week at the same time for another comedy episode of Our Miss Brooks. Bob Lamond speaking. Stay tuned now for Jack Benny. 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

0: realize that next Thursday is Thanksgiving?
1: I sure do.
0: Boy, those days and months really roll around, don't they? The holidays sneak up on you before you realize it.
1: Oh, I realized it all right. In fact, I have a little Thanksgiving hint to housewives already.
0: Well, good. Let's hear it.
1: Well, if you want a really delicious Thanksgiving treat, go to your grocer and ask for Heinz plum pudding or Heinz fig pudding. How's that?
0: Well, the idea, of course, is wonderful. But personally, I think it's just too direct. See, you've got to be tricky nowadays. Like, oh, we have Heinz plum pudding and Heinz fig pudding. If you don't give a fig for the plum pudding, I'm sure you'll go plum crazy over the fig pudding. On the other hand...

The H.J. Heinz Company, makers of 57 varieties of fine foods for 80 years, present the amusing prescribed adventures of Ozzie and Harriet, starring America's favorite young

0: let's look in at the Nelson family. 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I don't see anybody around, though. Oh, yes, there's Harriet. And just in time to answer the phone, too.
1: Hello?
2: Hello, dear. It's Mother.
1: Oh, hello, Mother. How are you?
2: Just fine, dear. How are the boys?
1: Oh, they're fine, thanks.
2: And Ozzy?
1: Oh, he's fine, too.
2: What's on your mind, dear?
1: No, Mother, you called me. Mother.
2: Well, you probably got lunch already, and I don't want to hold up production.
1: No, you're not at all.
2: Well, I know how absolutely famished two growing boys get around lunchtime. Well,
1: they're so absolutely famished that I've been holding up lunch for them for 20 minutes.
2: Oh?
1: I don't know what's the matter with them. They were late coming home from school yesterday, too.
2: Well, don't worry about their eating. They probably stopped off for a chocolate malt or something. Oh, my goodness, what am I saying?
1: I don't know, but it sounds like treason.
2: Well, they'll probably come scattering home any minute now, so I better hang up. Goodbye, dear.
1: Oh, wait a minute, Mother. You haven't told me what you called about yet.
2: Oh, for goodness sake.
1: Shall I call you back later?
2: Oh, I remember what it was now. I promised Catherine Thornberry I'd remind you of the committee meeting at the Women's Club tomorrow.
1: Oh, yes.
2: Catherine said to please try and think up some unusual way to make money for the Thanksgiving basket.
1: Okay, Mother, I'll try and figure out something. Goodbye, Mother. Oh, hello, dear. When'd you get in?
3: I just arrived.
1: Poor Mother. She called me up especially to tell me something and then couldn't remember what it was.
3: Well, I must admit I've done that a couple of times myself.
1: Oh, she finally remembered that she was calling me about the meeting tomorrow afternoon, so I just didn't have the heart to tell her.
3: Tell her what?
1: She phoned me about that last night.
3: You're all a little forgetful now and then.
1: Well, I guess it must run in the family. I've had lunch ready for half an hour, and the boys haven't shown up yet.
3: Oh, that's strange. I'm getting pretty hungry, too.
4: Me too, boy. Hi, Mom.
3: Oh,
4: Mom.
3: There you are.
1: Where in the world have you two guys been?
4: I told you she'd be mad.
5: What do you mean?
4: Just what I said. I told you she'd be mad.
5: You mean I told you?
4: I don't know what I mean, and I don't mean you told me. I mean I told you.
5: You mean I told you?
3: All right, now, enough of that. Where have you guys been?
5: We were just downtown.
1: Why didn't you come home when you were supposed to?
4: We couldn't, Mom. We were helping some man dig a hole.
3: Where's this?
5: Oh, they're digging the foundation for a building down on Main Street. It's a pretty big one, too.
4: Pretty big? Heck, I'll bet you it's as big as Lake Tatchapuku.
5: Say that again.
4: I'm not so sure I can.
5: Supervising the job.
4: The man let me wear his hat.
1: Oh, that's nice.
4: You ought to see this big ditch they're building, Mom.
1: I think I can forego the pleasure.
5: It's really pretty interesting, Mom.
1: Well, what about your lunch?
4: That can be pretty interesting, too.
1: Well, I'm glad to hear it.
3: Your mother's just a little annoyed because you fellas kept her waiting so long, and I think she's right.
5: I'm sorry, Mom. We just forgot all about the time.
4: It just slipped by before we knew it.
1: Don't they have any clocks down there?
4: Yes, ma'am, but we tried not to look at them.
1: That's just about the size of it, I guess.
3: Maybe after you guys keep track of the time.
5: We will, Pop.
4: You ought to see the neat machines they have there, Pop. Steam shovels, drills, bulldozers.
3: Yeah, I know those things can be pretty fascinating. I used to watch them when I was a kid.
4: Did they have digging machines back in those days?
5: No.
3: Such modern conveniences as the stone axe and the spear.
1: Well, come on now. Let's get to work on this food. Lunch is ready.
5: Oh, swell. Come on, Ricky.
4: No thanks, Mom. I'm not very hungry.
1: Not hungry?
4: That surprises you?
1: I should say it does.
5: Doesn't surprise me.
4: Keep quiet, David.
1: What is this all about, anyway?
4: Remember I told you how nice that man down there was?
3: What about it?
4: He gave me a roast beef sandwich at lunch.
1: Oh, no. That was all, I hope.
5: Not quite.
1: What else did you eat, for goodness sakes?
4: Just a half half a piece of chocolate cake, a piece of apple pie, and two bananas.
1: Oh, Ricky, you shouldn't have done such a thing.
4: He insisted, so it seemed like the polite thing to do.
3: Poor guy, he couldn't have had much lunch left for himself.
5: Oh, no, you should have seen him, Pop. He had enough there to feed an army.
1: Well, those working men need big lunches.
3: Hey, that reminds me. Don't forget you guys promised to help me rake those leaves out in front.
4: Oh, sure, Pa.
3: We'll do it right after lunch. I have to run down and get a new rake, but I'll be right back.
5: Are you going now?
3: They're right after lunch. It won't take me a minute.
1: Well, suppose you fellas go up and wash your hands before eating. And look at all that mud you've tracked in here, Ricky.
4: Who, me?
1: Yes, you. You're covered with mud from the ankles down. You take off those shoes this minute.
4: Heck, my shoes are outside. These are my socks.
5: Ricky, wash your hands.
4: I don't have to wash them, do I, Mom? I'm not going to eat.
1: Of course not, dear.
4: Oh, boy.
1: I want you to go upstairs, run the water in the tub, and take a good hot bath.
4: I had to open my big mouth.

0: Thorny.
1: What's the big hurry, Canary?
0: I'm just getting a little exercise. There's nothing like a brisk walk to make you healthy and strong.
1: Which brings up an interesting point. How come a guy who's supposed to be so strong can't even carry a tune?
0: Oh, I tell you, you sure get off some good ones, boy.
1: Oh, it's really nothing.
0: Okay, Thorny, you win.
1: What are you doing downtown, anyway?
0: I came down to buy a new rake.
1: Don't tell me you're going to rake those leaves off your front lawn.
0: You'll be happy to hear that I am.
1: Well, a fine friend you turned out to be.
0: What's the matter? Are you sore because you'll have to rake up the rest of your leaves, too?
1: Not only that, but now I won't have any place to dump them.
0: No. That's a shame, Thorny. Well, I'll be seeing you.
1: Hey, wait a minute. Take it easy. What's the big hurry?
0: Well, David and Ricky are waiting for me at home. They're going to give me a hand with the leaves.
1: Well, that can wait a few minutes. Come on, walk down this street with me. They're breaking ground for a new building.
0: No, I have to get to the hardware store.
1: It's right on the way, Oz. Come on, it's quite a sight.
0: So I've heard. Boys were down there all morning supervising the job.
1: Yeah, my boy Will was there, too.
0: Poor workmen must have really had their hands full.
1: Yeah. Will came home with his feet covered with mud and his mouth covered with chocolate layer cake.
0: Isn't it amazing how kids can waste away a whole morning just standing around watching a silly thing like a steam shovel?
1: Isn't it the truth?
0: How far is this?
1: Just a couple of blocks.

0: balls in here, too.
1: Well,
0: look at the size of this, will ya?
1: Something, Barney?
0: It wasn't important.
1: Come on. Just a second. Hey, doesn't that shovel seem to be dropping quite a bit of dirt?
0: Yeah.
1: Hey, what about that?
0: You talking to me?
1: My friend here was just wondering about the shovel.
0: Well, if you'll step into my office, I'll be glad to let you have a little booklet. It'll answer all your questions. Now, here's one case where you're actually talking to the guy who wrote the book.
1: No, no, thanks. That's very nice, but...
0: Well, we really can't stay, can we, Oz?
1: No, we really can't. I'm in quite a hurry.
0: Well, okay, gents.
1: So we really have to hurry along, don't we, Oz?
0: Well, okay, I don't mind just standing around watching, but I just want you to know one thing.

0: ever been a big construction job in your neighborhood, then you know what Harriet Nelson's going through. The steam shovels and jackhammers seem to have a magnetic attraction that causes cold lunches at home and tardy marks at school. However, children aren't the only guilty ones in this case. At 1:30, Ozzie Nelson left the house to buy a garden rake. It's now almost 4:30 and still not a sign of him.
1: If Pop doesn't get home pretty soon, it'll be too late to clean up the yard.
2: That's just what I was thinking.
3: It won't hurt my feelings, boy.
2: Well, what's the difference? You'll still have it to do tomorrow.
1: Golly, 3 hours to buy a rake. Pop must be awful choosy.
2: Oh, well, I'm sure he hasn't spent all this time shopping for a rake.
1: Wonder where he is.
2: Well, he'd better not be where I think he is.
1: You don't suppose he had an accident?
3: Yeah, those steam shovels are pretty dangerous.
2: It's all right, David. I think he's down there, too.
3: Do you want us to go look for him?
2: Please don't. I'd probably end up eating dinner alone.
1: Oh, we wouldn't do that to you, Mom.
3: They stop work at 5:30.
2: Maybe that's Pop. I certainly hope so. Hello?
4: Hello, Harriet. It's Catherine Thornberry.
2: Oh, hello, Catherine.
4: I just wondered if you'd gotten any brilliant ideas for the Thanksgiving baskets. I've drawn a complete blank myself.
2: No, I'm afraid not, Catherine. I've been so busy trying to keep track of my family, I really haven't had a chance to give it much thought.
4: Oh? What have Ozzie and the boys been doing?
2: Well, it's this construction work that's going on downtown. The boys spent all morning watching it, and I think Ozzie's spending the afternoon there.
4: Well, if it's any comfort, Harriet, you've got a buddy. That husband of mine is a sidewalk superintendent, too. At least that's what he called himself. I have a better word for him, though.
2: Well, personally, I don't see what the big attraction is.
4: I guess it's just the idea of watching somebody else work.
2: Yes, could be.
4: Of course, that's nothing new for Thorny. He does that at home.
2: Well, it must be terribly interesting. Ozzie's been gone for 3 hours.
4: Same thing with Thorny. He keeps that curbstone so warm it ought to hatch. And Clara Randolph tells me Joe's been practically all week there.
2: Sounds like an epidemic or something. Or something.
4: Well, cheer up, Harriet. The darn thing will be finished by next summer.
2: Well, I guess that's something to look forward to.
4: Well, if you get any ideas for the Thanksgiving baskets, give me a ring, because we need the money and it's a worthy cause.
2: Okay, Catherine, I'll do my best.
4: Well, thanks a lot, Harriet. Bye.
2: Bye.
5: Harriet?
2: Well, hello, stranger.
5: Look, I got the rake.
2: Good for you.
5: I know I'm a little late, dear, and it's all Thorny's fault. Has he called you?
2: What for?
5: To apologize for making me so late. He was going to call.
2: Well, he hasn't.
5: Fine thing. Okay, then I won't call his wife either.
2: Just tell me one thing. How can a simple job like buying a garden rake take you 3 hours?
5: Well?
2: In other words, where have you been?
5: Believe me, dear, I wanted to leave the bar a long time ago, but Thorny kept insisting we have one more drink and one more drink. Well, then we met a couple of girls and started dancing with them.
2: Oh, no, you're not getting out of it that easily. You were downtown watching the steam shovels.
5: Okay, I admit it. But we really didn't mean to stay so long. I had no idea it was getting so late.
2: You had your watch with you.
5: Well, yes, I know, but on a big job like that, you don't want to be a clock watcher.
2: What about the front yard?
5: Now, Harriet, I have every intention of cleaning up the yard. I'll get at it first thing in the morning.
2: Why not get at it right now? You still have time.
5: Well, I'm kind of tired. I've been on my feet all afternoon. It's impossible to find a place to sit down with so many people hanging around.
2: You wonder how they find time to waste, don't you?
5: No, honestly, I'll do it the first thing in the morning. Oh, boy. Quite a day.
2: Oh, for goodness sakes.
5: What's the matter?
2: You've got mud all over your shoes and on your pants.
5: Oh, well, there must have been a new man on the job today. He was running one of those scoop shovels and he kept dropping dirt on people. I think you'd be a little more careful.
2: Well, try not to track it all through the house.
1: Hi, Pop.
5: Oh, hi, fellas.
1: Gee, where you been?
5: Downtown, David. that I met Mr. Thornberry and we went for kind of a long walk.
3: Aren't those steam shovels neat?
5: Yes, they're very interesting, Ricky. Yeah, I can understand why you boys spent so much time down there.
1: You were watching them too, huh, Pop?
5: Well, yes, we did stop off for a little while. See, the road was blocked off.
3: Blocked off by what?
2: Your father and Mr. Thornberry.
5: No, honestly, Harriet, there are a lot of signs in the street. Danger, excavation, no trespassing, do not enter. Naturally, we had to go in and see what was happening.
2: What about the signs?
5: Oh, we climbed over them.
2: I thought they said no trespassing and do not enter.
5: Well, that was just to keep the kids away. I'm sure they didn't mean us.
1: I understand they're going to be working down there tomorrow.
5: They are?
2: Well, you're going to be working, too.
5: But Harriet...
2: Well, if you fellas had done the yard work today...
1: We were waiting for Pop.
3: Yeah.
5: Well, I had to buy a steam shovel. A garden rake. Now, look, Harriet, they don't put up a new building very often.
2: Well, thank goodness for that.
5: No, I mean, it's a big occasion for the boys. They go to school all week long, and... I think we ought to make an exception this time.
3: I think so, too.
2: Well, I don't mind, Ozzie, if you don't mind.
5: No, I don't mind. Why should I?
2: Means you'll have to clean up the yard by yourself.
3: Yes, Pop doesn't mind.
5: No, just a minute.
3: Who's all right, David?
1: Pop's all right.
6: Ring the dragon bell, oh, ring the dragon bell.
5: No, boys, I don't think it's very wise to let the boys go down there by themselves. Somebody ought to go along and keep an eye on them.
3: Don't worry, Pop. I'll keep an eye on David.
1: I'll keep an eye on Ricky.
2: Sounds like a good solution.
5: No, Harriet, it's very dangerous around there.
3: We'll be careful.
5: Oh, you think you'll be careful, but I know kids. You move closer to get a better view. Your mind is not what you're doing. First thing you know, you're standing right under the machinery. That's how people get hurt.
2: And get mud all over their clothes.
5: Harriet, the man was simply careless. And that's another reason I don't want the boys going down there alone.
1: We'll keep out of the way, Pop.
5: Well, I'd better go along just to make sure that you do. Don't you think so, dear?
2: I guess I would feel much better. Besides, I just thought of a neat idea.
5: Of course you'll feel better if you know that I'm there to watch the boys.
2: I'll feel better knowing that the boys are there to watch you.

0: thing.
1: Oh, it's okay. I'm getting used to it. What'd the kid look like?
0: A snow. It isn't that. I'm sure you're terribly busy, but I think you'll be interested in what I have to say.
1: What's that?
0: Well, my two boys have been coming down here to watch you work.
1: Lady, I'd like to meet the mother whose kids haven't been coming down here. Believe me, I'm beginning to feel like Hopalong Cassidy.
0: It must be a big nuisance.
1: Well, it's really the older kids that give us the most trouble.
0: The older kids?
1: Yeah, the ones between 35 and 75.
0: I have one of those, too.
1: Of course, I don't mind having an audience. I guess we've all got a little ham in us, but it's slowing up work. We put signs in the street, and people just climb over them.
0: Well, that's what I wanted to talk to you about. The women have quite a problem, too, especially men coming home covered with dirt.
1: Oh, that's Louie's fault. He gets kind of tired of warning people to stay away from the scoop. Every now and then, when somebody gets too close, he accidentally spills a little dirt on them. Usually get the hint.
0: Well, I have an idea that may help us both. Would you care to hear it?
1: Lady, like the cornstalk said, I'm all ears. And let's face it, I'm a little corny, too.

0: Take it easy, Ricky. They'll be working all day.
1: We want to get a good place to stay in.
2: Awful lot of kids come down here.
1: An awful lot of grown-ups, too.
0: Well, I'm only coming along to keep an eye on you boys.
1: Oh, sure, Pop.
2: Want me to carry the folding chair for a while?
0: No, thanks, David. You can carry the thermos bottle, though. And careful with those binoculars, Ricky.
1: Gee, it's getting kind of cold.
0: Yeah, I'm glad we have this lap robe.
1: Hey, look at all the people. Holy smokes, we won't be able to see anything.
0: Hey, there is quite a crowd. Just follow me, boys.
1: Gee, when will people ever stay home?
2: Hey, Pop, look, there's a grandstand.
0: Well, I'll be darned.
1: And there's a big sign.
0: Yeah. Welcome, sidewalk superintendent.
2: Boy, this is swell. You can sit down and watch them.
0: I wonder who ever thought that up.
1: Come on, Pop, let's get a seat.
3: Well, hi, Aldi.
4: Hello, boy.
1: Oh, hi, Mr. Strawberry.
0: Well, hello, Catherine. What are you doing down here?
4: I'm selling the tickets.
0: Tickets? Tickets for what?
4: Well, to sit in the grandstand.
0: You mean we have to pay?
4: We sure do. 25 cents for adults and 10 cents for kids. The money goes to buy Thanksgiving baskets. Isn't that a wonderful idea?
0: Hey, that's not bad at all.
4: Well, Harry thought of it. If you husbands are going to neglect us wives, then you're going to pay for it.
0: Okay, it's 45 cents. Here you are.
4: Thanks, Ozzie.

0: chip, that's what it is.
1: Oh, don't be such a dope.
0: I just wish I had known, boy.
1: It was still fun watching them.
0: Not for me.
1: Oh, cut it out.
0: You should have told us.
1: What difference does it make?
0: Plenty to me. I wouldn't have wasted my time.
2: Hey, what's the big discussion?
1: Ricky just found out what they're building downtown.
0: What a jip. What a waste of time.
2: What are they building?
0: A brand new school.

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2: Are you ready, Quartet? 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

singing commercials are very beautiful and all, but they don't pack enough wallets, you know. 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

0: Well, ladies and gentlemen, with Ralph Edwards' permission, I'm going to play Truth or Consequences with the audience here in the studio. 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
0: Even though you've told the truth, you'll have to pay the consequences. 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
2: John Amici and Frances Langford as John and Blanche Bickerson in The Honeymoon is Over.

0: John Bickerton has finally succumbed to his wife's demand for a larger apartment and promised to raise enough money to put down on a house. To this end, he has taken on another job. At 1 o'clock in the morning, finds the weary John Bickerton returning home from his new position. Listen.
1: Oh, my bed.
2: John, is that you?
1: Yes, it's me.
2: How's the new job, dear?
1: I hate it.
2: You hate it?
1: Yes, I hate it. And I'm glad I hate it, because if I didn't hate it, I'd like it, and I hate it. The kettle on the stove?
2: No, I didn't know what time you were coming home. Are you going right to bed?
1: I'm going to make some hot tea and bathe my feet.
2: Can't you bathe your feet in plain water?
1: I am going to bathe them in plain water. I want some hot tea to drink. You go to sleep.
2: Well, I don't see any reason for you to be so disagreeable, John. I haven't done anything to you.
1: No, you haven't done anything. All day and all night, you beef about getting a bigger place to live in. It isn't bad enough. I work like a slave on one job. You force me to take another one. I'm so tired, I can't see.
2: Now, I don't see why we should live in this rat nest when all our friends have such lovely homes. You can't blame me for wanting to better myself.
1: Well, stop wanting to better me.
2: Duty to see that her husband gets ahead in the world. You can't say I'm not trying, John.
1: No, Blanche, I can't say you're not trying. You're the most trying woman I ever met in my life.
2: That's the thanks I get. Don't walk out on me when I'm talking to you, John. Hello.
3: Mrs. Bickerton, this is Dr. Hersey.
2: Oh, hello, doctor.
3: I got a message from my exchange to call you whenever I came in. Is something wrong?
2: Well, I was worried about those drops you gave me for my eyes. There aren't any instructions on the label.
3: Drops for your eyes?
2: Yes. Do I put them in before or after meals?
3: Mrs. Bickerton, you can put them in before, after, and during meals. Is that all?
2: No. I wish you'd have a talk with John. I swear I don't know what's come over the man, doctor. He tears around here in a fury, and he keeps picking on me.
3: Well, have him drop into my office tomorrow.
2: He can't come to your office. He just took another job, and he doesn't have the time.
3: You mean he has two jobs?
2: Yes, but he doesn't seem to like this new job very much. He's working for the streetcar company. It's really a wonderful position.
3: As I imagine it is. Well, Mrs.
2: I can't understand why he resists
1: so much. Why don't you stop yapping about my business,
2: well,
1: Blanche?
2: Excuse me a minute, doctor. Keep quiet. It's Dr. Hersey, and I don't want him to hear you yelling.
1: Well, get off the phone and stop blabbing about my private affairs.
2: Oh, Dr. Hersey, here's John now. He wants to talk to you. John?
1: I don't want to talk to him.
2: John, you better take this phone off.
1: All right. Hello.
3: Yes, Bickerton?
1: Guess what?
3: I understand you're not feeling too well. You're not in bad shape physically, but your mental attitude could be improved.
1: It could, huh?
3: I think so. Bickerton, I'm afraid you're working too hard. If I were you, I'd go out and have a good time with my wife.
1: Okay, where does your wife live?
2: What was that?
1: I said I'll think about it, doctor. Good night. Now, what's the idea, Blanche? Why must you tell everybody everything that goes on in my life?
2: Well, what's wrong with telling people you have another job?
1: Just don't do it, that's all. I'm not too proud of slaving 7 years as a dog food salesman without having you tell everybody I work for the streetcar company.
2: There's nothing to be ashamed of.
1: Well, don't do it.
2: Oh, stop yelling. Just take off your conductor's uniform and go to bed.
1: I've never been so embarrassed in all my life.
2: Well, what's wrong with being a streetcar conductor?
1: Nothing's wrong with it. I just don't like your friends getting on at every corner and staring at me. How come all your friends suddenly decided to ride on the streetcar? And why did they wait for mine?
2: Are you crazy, John? I told them to ride with you.
1: What for?
2: Don't you want to do a good business? Why do they patronize some rival streetcar conductor who they don't even know?
1: What?
2: Fold your pants neatly so you look nice tomorrow night. Wear the nickels, John.
1: I got 15 cents in my pocket.
2: 15 cents? I sent you over 40 customers myself.
1: You don't think I keep that money, do you? I had to turn it into the company.
2: All of it?
1: Yes, all of it. What are you hitting at, Blanche?
2: Well, I didn't say anything, did I?
1: No, but I know what you're thinking, and you better get those ideas out of your head. What ideas? I'm beginning to understand now that no good brother of yours can drive around in a big Cadillac on a bank teller's salary.
2: My brother never stole a cent from the bank, and you know it.
1: All right, I'll apologize to him when he gets out of jail.
2: Doctor!
1: Forget it. I want to get some sleep. Don't like those hints at all.
2: Well, don't leave your pants on the chair. Hang them up.
1: Okay, hang them up.
2: Goodbye.
1: telling us, Lance.
2: Where did all those knickers come from?
1: Well, if you must know, I hit the jackpot on a slot machine. Are you satisfied?
2: Yes, dear.
1: What do you mean, yes, dear? What kind of talk is that?
2: I said yes, dear.
1: Well, you don't have to say it like that. I swear I won it in a slot machine. Don't you believe me?
2: Of course I believe
1: you. That's the last straw. If you're going to accuse me of...
2: John!
4: Yes, go to sleep, she tells me.
1: Stumble around from one job to another, work like a horse. And she thinks I'm snagging nickels.
2: Oh, hush.
4: Oh, my whole body aches. Go to sleep, she says. Oh, I'll never sleep another wink. As long. Kitchen. I did.
2: I think I see a light under the door.
4: No light.
2: You take care of the cat?
4: No.
2: Why not?
4: Cat can take care of himself.
2: What about the goldfish and the canary?
4: Cat will take care of them, too.
2: Don't be funny. Were the animals hungry?
4: Starving.
2: What are they eating?
4: Each other.
1: They've got plenty to eat. Why don't you let me sleep, Blanche?
2: All you have to do is give me a civil answer.
4: Civil.
2: Just tell me what you gave the goldfish to eat.
1: Eggs.
2: Eggs?
1: Eggs. 15 poached eggs, and the cat had the same.
2: Where'd all those eggs come from?
1: The canary laid them.
2: And he's a male.
1: How do you know?
2: His name is Dickie, isn't it?
1: What do you want from me? Are you deliberately trying to keep me awake?
2: I don't see how you can go to sleep without kissing me goodnight.
1: I can do it.
2: Oh, you pay dearly for that. You'd better say you're sorry, John.
1: I'm sorry. I'm sorry. I'm sorry.
2: You are not.
1: I am, too. I'm the sorriest man that was ever born.
2: To you, John.
4: Nothing.
2: You were so happy last week. You were like your old self when we went to Al Homer's wedding.
4: Oh.
2: You danced with me and everything.
4: Mm-hmm.
2: It was a wonderful wedding, wasn't it?
4: Wonderful.
2: Such a sweet girl he married, too.
4: Sweet, sweet.
2: She's from Indiana, and somebody told me she once won a beauty contest. Do you believe that, John?
4: Believe what?
2: I don't believe she could win a beauty contest. She's too big in the first place.
4: In the second place, too.
2: What a nice boy like Al Homer could see in her. Did you notice how she dominated Al?
4: Mm-hmm.
2: John, do you like overpowering women?
4: I don't know. I never overpowered any. Will you, Blanche?
2: I don't see why you gave her such an expensive wedding present. Did she like it, John?
4: Who?
2: Al Homer's bride. Did she like the bathing suit you gave her?
4: Yes, she loved it. You should have seen her beam when she got into it.
5: And Francis Langford as John and Blanche Dickerson in The Honeymoon is Over. After 7 years of cycloid insomnia or sluggard's disease, John Dickerson has finally consented to allow Dr. Hersey to relieve his condition. In room 113 at the General Hospital, Mrs. Dickerson watches anxiously as a surgical nurse ministers to poor John, who is suffering an attack the night before the operation. Listen.

0: like being married to a steam shovel, nurse. All's normal. Enjoy yourself, dear.
1: Dr. Hersey's waiting for you in the corridor, Mrs. Littleton.
0: Oh, hello, Doctor.
2: Is he resting? I gave him a sedative that'll quiet him down.
0: He isn't very quiet.
2: Actually, I could have done the operation in my office. It's so trivial. He won't be in surgery over 15 minutes, and there's absolutely no danger whatever.
0: Will it hurt him?
2: Not the slightest. All we do is take a stitch in his palate and shorten his uvula.
0: I hate to bring this up now, Dr. Hersey, but how much will it cost?
2: The fee will be $50 with the anesthetic.
0: How much is it without the anesthetic?
2: I should say about $40.
0: Would there be any discomfort if he didn't have an anesthetic?
2: Not for me, there wouldn't. But I wouldn't advise the operation without it.
0: And you're sure he'll be cured when you're through?
2: Oh, practically certain. Well, it's almost midnight now. I'll do his case first, about 7. He just needs a good night's rest.
0: Well, I'll stay a little longer.
2: Good night. Call the floor nurse if you need anything.
0: I will. I hope that pill's quieted him down. That isn't doing him any good. John! John! Wake up!
3: What's the matter, Blanche? What's the matter? I put the cat out and locked the windows and left a note for the milkman and hung up...
0: John! Yeah. We're in the hospital.
3: What for? Somebody sick?
0: No, you're going to have an operation. Dr. Hersey's going to shorten your uvula in the morning.
3: Well, then what did you wake me up now for?
0: The way you were snoring, I was afraid you'd wear it off before he got a chance to operate. You've been snoring steadily for 3 hours. Don't you suppose I want to sleep, too?
3: You're not sleeping here, are you?
0: Yes, I am. It costs an extra $5 to put another cot in the room, and I intend to use it. Where's my nightgown?
3: I can't get one night's sleep, even in the hospital.
0: Still don't understand why you have to have an operation to cure your snoring.
3: I didn't want it. You've been working on me for 7 years to do it.
0: I'm beginning to think it was a waste of money. I could have used that $40. I'm still walking around in a short dress.
3: What are you beeping about? Tomorrow I'll be walking around in a short uvula.
0: Don't be so crabby.
3: I'm not crabby. I'm sleepy. Why don't you stop fiddling around with that mirror and put out the lights?
0: I have to get undressed, don't I?
3: Well, take your dress off. Why are you plucking your eyebrows at this time of the night?
0: I'm not plucking my eyebrows. I'm taking off my false eyelashes.
3: False eyelashes? I didn't know you had bald eyelids.
0: My eyelids are not bald. It's just that my lashes are short and they don't bring out my eyes. Lots of women use false eyelashes.
3: Well, throw them away. You don't need anything to bring out your eyes.
0: Really?
3: Really. I'm satisfied with the way they bulge now.
0: What kind of remark is that?
3: Oh, hurry up, Blanche. I'm groggy. Blanche, what on earth are you taking out of your hair?
0: It's a rat.
3: What?
0: A roll of false hair. I have to wear it with a new hairstyle. My own hair is too thin with a pompadour. Darn it, I can't get out of this dress.
3: Blanche, what are those things?
0: Don't be so silly. Haven't you ever seen shoulder pads before?
3: Well, I never heard of such a thing. Your eyelashes are on the dresser, your hair is in the drawer, and your shoulders are on the chair.
0: What about it?
3: That's you all over, Blanche. A woman can think of more ways to spend money. Are you ready for bed now?
0: Yes, dear, I'm ready for bed. Shall I crank yours up a little?
3: No. Put out the lights.
0: I wanted to glance at the paper first. You go to sleep.
3: I can't sleep with the lights on. I left my sleep shade at home.
0: Well, I won't be a minute.
3: Oh, nobody's going. 6 hours. They're going to carve me to pieces. I'm supposed to rest.
0: Shh. Here, I can't concentrate with you mumbling.
3: Okay, mumbling.
0: Certainly a lot of activity in Washington. What's all this tax reduction talk?
3: Talk.
0: Listen to what Senator...
3: Blanche, I read the paper. Every word of it. Read it to yourself.
0: Don't be so disagreeable. Dr. Hersey told me to keep you occupied so you wouldn't think about the operation.
3: All I'm thinking about is sleep.
0: That's a good boy. You mustn't get nervous.
3: No.
0: See, the stock market's going up.
3: That's fine.
0: We have some stock, haven't we? Didn't you get some stock last year?
3: 10 shares. Kentucky saltpeter mines. Preferred stock.
0: My brother got you in on the ground floor, didn't he? Where is it now?
3: In the ground.
0: Can't even find it listed on the stock page.
3: Look in the help wanted column.
0: Are you getting relaxed, dear?
3: No, now I'm starting to get nervous.
0: I'm worried about you, John. If anything happened to you on the operating table, it would all be my fault. So, you know what I think?
3: We ought to sneak out, huh?
0: No, I think you ought to make out a will.
3: Make out a will? I thought you were worried about me.
0: Well, you don't want to leave me at the mercy of all those grasping relatives of yours, do you? The minute you drop dead,
3: don't
0: they'll...
3: talk like that! Can't you say pass on or something like that?
0: Well, you always say drop dead.
3: That's only when I'm talking to your brother. You should be a little more delicate when you're discussing wills.
0: Why?
3: Because you make it sound like I'm going to go any minute.
0: Well, they don't give you a 2 weeks' notice, you know. Every man should make out a will.
3: Okay, I'll make it out tomorrow.
0: You say it, but you won't do it. Get up and do it now.
3: What?
0: Go on, get up and make out a will.
3: Why, you're out of your mind. In the first place, the will isn't legal unless you have 2 witnesses. And in the second place, I haven't got anything to leave in the first place. Nobody is going to take anything, and I don't need a will.
0: You're the most stubborn man that ever lived, John.
3: Why? Why am I stubborn?
0: It's the hardest thing in the world to make you admit I'm right when you know I'm wrong.
3: There's a woman's logic for you. Suppose I do make out a will and nobody can touch anything except you. Okay, so now you got all my worldly goods. First thing you know, you'll get over your grief and marry a guy without a dollar to his name, like that broken-down snore specialist, Dr. Hersey.
0: Oh, I'm not going to marry anybody.
3: He'll give up his practice and take you for every penny. My hard-earned money. He'll drive around in my brand-new car, drink my bourbon, loaf around like a prince, never do a day's work.
0: John!
3: Why don't you make the bum get a job, Blanche?
0: Screaming like that. Hush up and go to sleep.
3: Go to sleep, she tells me. I'm a nervous wreck. Practically talks me into a funeral. Marries a doctor behind my back. Now she tells me to go to sleep. I'll never sleep another wink as long.
0: John, the telephone. The telephone, answer.
3: No, who the dickens is calling? Who moved the phone, Blanche?
0: What'd you get up for? It's right on the night table by your bed.
3: Oh, I thought I was home. Hello.
4: This is Ween.
3: Huh?
4: This is the maternity nurse. You can get ready now. I'm bringing your baby in. Say him 1 o'clock.
3: What? Blanche, how long have I been here?
4: Isn't this 4:13?
3: I don't know what it is, but I'm not feeding any babies. Way to run a hospital.
0: It's just a mistake, John.
3: Oh, I shouldn't have fallen for this operation deal. I could be so comfortable at home in my own bed. One of us should have stayed there.
0: What for?
3: How do you know a prowler won't break in? I left a whole bottle of bourbon on the dresser.
0: Nobody will break in. The turkey would gobble and scare him away.
3: The turkey would gobble. I can just... Turkey? What turkey?
0: Well, I was going to surprise you. I want a turkey in a raffle, John.
3: You got a live turkey running around the house?
0: He isn't running around. I got him tied on your bed.
3: On my bed? What did you do that for? To have the whole thing full of feathers? What are we going to do with a live turkey?
0: Well, it's Thanksgiving tomorrow, John, and I thought you'd murder him for dinner.
3: I'm not going to murder any turkeys. But if he lays a beak on my bourbon, I'll chop his head off. Blanche, you're the most impossible woman that ever lived.
0: Oh, I'm sorry, John. I guess everything I do is wrong. I'll go home and put the turkey out.
3: Now, wait a minute. Never mind. I didn't mean to holler. Let's go to sleep so I can feel good for the operation.
0: I don't think I want you to have it.
3: The least I can do for you. I kept you awake all these years with my snoring, and when Dr. Hersey gets through with me, I'll be as quiet as a mouse.
0: Well, if you stop snoring, I'll never wake you up, will I?
3: No.
0: And if I don't wake you up, we won't fight, will we?
3: That's right.
0: That settles it. I'm not going to let him operate, John.
3: Why not?
0: It's the only chance I get to talk to you. Come on home.
3: Oh, I give up.
5: You know, I always did think that Lifebuoy health soap got me extra clean. 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
2: Hello, everybody. 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
1: And starring himself in person, Mel Blanc.
2: Hi, folks. Ugga, ugga, boo, ugga, boo, boo, ugga.

0: It's a lovely Indian summer night in Mel Blanc's little town. The spirit of romance is in the air, and the courting Casanovas are buying favors with which to greet their girlfriends. In the florist shop, Sam Brown is saying,
1: "Here's $5. Give me the best orchid in the place."
0: And in the sweet shop, Henry Jones is saying,
1: "Here's $10. Give me the biggest box of candy you got."
0: And in another shop, Mel Blanc is saying,
1: "I want some flowers and candy for my girl Betty. Here's my money."
2: "Okay. Hey, Joe, give this guy 2 daisies and a jelly bean."
0: So Mel had it wrapped as a gift and presented it to Betty. Right now, we find Mel sitting with Betty in her front parlor, enjoying their favorite pastime, looking at the family album.
3: "Oh, look, Mel, here's a picture of my cousin Dottie when she was 2 years old.
4: Oh, what a cute little bathing suit."
3: "Yeah. And here's a picture of her taken 17 years later.
4: Still wearing the same bathing suit."
3: "Isn't it awful how little girls wear these days?"
4: "Yeah." terrible. Dottie sure is...
3: "Mel, turn the page."
4: "Okay."
3: "Oh!" "What are you laughing at?"
4: "Oh, Betty, who's that stupid anemic-looking character you're standing next to?"
3: "Darling, that's you."
4: "What a handsome devil."
3: "Oh, here's a picture of my great-grandmother in uniform. You know, she served in the Civil War on the southern side."
4: "What do you know, a Confederate whack?" "Gosh, look at Dottie. I can't get over
3: now,
4: her."
3: "Now, stop going back to that page. Oh, here's a picture of Uncle George Colby and his wife waving goodbye from the ship before they left for France."
4: "Well, who's that big woman waving back?"
3: "That is the Statue of Liberty."
4: "Oh, Statue of Liberty."
3: "Yeah."
4: "Well, well, well."
3: "Now, stop looking at Dottie's picture."
4: "Oh. What's the matter, Betty? You're a little cross today."
3: "Well, I don't know how to break this to you, Mel, but Father is moving the family away from here."
4: "Oh, but Betty, what about your father's supermarket?"
3: "He's found a buyer from out of town."
4: But where will you live?"
3: "Well, if the deal goes through, Daddy and he will exchange houses."
4: "Oh, Betty, we've got to get married right away."
3: "Mel, you've been saying that for 5 years.
4: "Well, I'll buy the supermarket myself."
3: "But you have no money."
4: "I'll go to the bank and get a loan."
3: "But, Mel, you have no credit."
4: "Then I'll get a GI loan."
3: "Mel Blanc, I refuse to wait another 5 years."
4: "But, Betty, I may never see you again. I won't let your father do it. I'll burn the supermarket."
3: "Oh, look,
4: I'll..."
3: "There's some man coming up the steps. I've never seen him before."
4: "Say, do you suppose it could be the man who's going to buy the supermarket?"
3: "Well, Dad and I have never seen him, but he's supposed to be here tomorrow. That's why Father went out for the evening."
4: "Betty, I've got it. If it is the buyer, I'll pretend I'm your father and kill the deal."
3: "Oh, but Mel..."
4: "Betty, I've heard your father yell so often, it's a cinch for me to do it. Besides, I'm a natural-born actor. See if I don't sound like your father."
5: "Mel Blanc, I'll break every bone in your body."
3: "But Father, I mean Mel..."
4: "See?"
5: "Come in.
6: How do you do? My name is Billings, Percy W. Billings. I'm here on a matter of business. Is Mr. Colby in?"
5: Pleased to meet you, Mr. Billings. I'm Colby, and this is my daughter, Betty."
6: "Your daughter? You look rather young to be the father of this girl."
5: "Why, she's only 12 years old."
6: 12? She's a rather mature girl for 12.
4: "Well, you think so? You should see her cousin Dottie."
3: "Get away from that photograph album."
6: "I know that I was due in tomorrow, Mr. Colby, but my astrologer told me the stars were more advantageous for our meeting tonight. Aquarius was crossing Pisces, and the best sign for supermarkets is Aquarius and Pisces."
4: "Yes, I've seen the sign, A and P."
6: "Astrologer."
5: No, I'm much more concerned with the bumps on the head."
6: "Do you use phrenology?"
5: "No, band-aids." "Now, let's get down to business. Daughter, do you mind leaving the room? Mr. Billings and I have a deal to kill. I mean, to make."
3: "Oh, Father, but be careful."
5: "Oh, daughter, you can leave the album here."
6: "By the way, I hope I didn't inconvenience you by arriving tonight instead of waiting until tomorrow. The stars, you know."
5: "Oh, that's quite all right, Mr. Billings. Too bad you didn't get here a little earlier."
6: "Why?"
5: "Oh, you missed a beautiful fire at the supermarket."
6: "Supermarket?"
5: "Yes, everybody in town was there, except Joe Moore, Phil Carr, and Mac Brown."
6: "Was it necessary for them to be there?"
5: "Yeah, they're the firemen." "Oh, but it didn't matter. The fire went on without them.
6: That must have caused a great deal of damage at the market.
5: What market?
6: Oh, this is dreadful. I came here for nothing. Something must have gone wrong with my horoscope. I knew I should have had another meeting with my astrologer before I left.
7: Oh, hello, everybody. I'm home.
8: Oh, it's you, Mel. Haven't you left yet?
4: You got home early, didn't you?
6: Who is this man?
4: Oh, that's my son.
6: You've got the oldest children I've ever seen.
8: Children? Pardon me, sir. Who are you?
6: My name is Billings. Percy W. Billings.
8: Oh, I've been waiting for you. My name is Colby.
6: But this man's name is Colby. In fact, he just told me the supermarket burned down.
4: Well, so long, everybody.
8: Where are you going?
4: To put out the fire.
8: Mel Blank. Wait a minute, Mr. Billings. I'm Colby. This man is Mel Blank. The market didn't burn. In fact, I'm selling because I don't want my daughter Betty to see this nincompoop again.
6: Well, I'm confused. There's only one thing for me to do.
8: Yes, what's that?
6: I must send for my astrologer and consult with him. Where is the telephone?
8: Oh, right there.
6: Thank you.
8: Oh, and Mel, as long as this is your last visit to my house, allow me to show you out personally.
4: Oh, you don't have to, Mr. Colby.
8: Oh, yes, I do.
4: He's so polite. Oh, what a mess. If Mr. Billings consults that astrologer and buys a supermarket, Mr. Colby will move out of town and I'll never see Betty again. Gosh, what'll I do? I wonder if her cousin Dottie has a phone.

You meet a girl and say, let's dance, but that breath of trouble says no romance. Do you think you could be guilty of this breath of trouble? I mean, unpleasing breath? 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

0: it looks like Mr. Colby is going to sell his supermarket and move out of town with Mel's girl, Betty. However, before completing the deal, Mr. Billings has sent for his favorite astrologer and has asked him to hold a meeting at the Colby house. Mel is desperately trying to figure out something to do to stop him. Right now, we find Mel in his fix-it shop talking to Betty's kid brother, Tommy.
1: Gosh, Tommy, everything happens to me. Do I have to lose my girl? Do I have to do everything wrong? Do I have to be a failure?
2: You don't have to, Mel. You're just doing what comes naturally.
1: Gee, Tommy, I wonder why your father hates me so much.
2: Maybe it's because he tries so hard.
1: Oh, I just can't understand it. Is it because I have no money? Is it because I'm unsuccessful? Is it because I'm unreliable? Tommy, say something. Don't just stand there nodding.
2: Look, Mel, it looks like my papa's going to sell the supermarket to Mr. Billings. Now, I like this town, and I don't want to leave. So I got an idea. I'm supposed to go down on the train and bring the crystal ball gazer to my house. Now,
1: oh, wait a second, Tommy. Here comes Mr. Cushing, my lodge president.
3: Hello, Mel. Ugga-boo-ugga-boo-boo-ugga.
1: Greetings, mighty potentate. Ugga-ugga-boo-ugga-boo-boo-ugga. Pardon my saying so, Mr. Cushing, but you're not looking very well.
3: Yeah, I know.
1: Something you ate?
3: No, someone I married. What an argument we had last night, Mel.
1: You had an argument with a little woman?
3: Mel, she may be little, but she's all mouth.
4: Yadda-day-yadda-day-yadda-day. All day long she follows me around yapping at me.
3: You know, Mel, it's almost impossible to concentrate on my housework.
1: You do the housework? Why don't you put your foot down?
3: Mel, the only time I put my foot down is to start the vacuum cleaner.
1: Gosh, your wife sure is tough.
3: Tough? She's the toughest woman in the world. Mel, when we have an argument, my wife doesn't go home to her mother. She sends me. I'd leave her in a minute if she didn't have all that money. And I don't know why I'm standing here telling you all this.
5: It's just that I've got no one to talk to.
1: Well, if you think you have troubles, Mr. Cushing, listen to this. Mr. Colby's selling the supermarket. My girlfriend Betty's moving out of town.
3: Well, is there no way to stop them?
1: Well, it all depends on a certain astrologer who's arriving tonight to hold a meeting with a buyer.
3: Well, Mel, suppose someone sidetracks the astrologer. You take over as the astrologer's assistant, and as such, you advise this buyer not to buy.
1: Gee, that's a wonderful idea. How did you ever think of it so fast?
3: My boy, after living with my wife for 25 years, I've developed a criminal mind.

0: Well, where are you going, mighty potentate?
1: Well, I've got two alternatives. They're showing a Boris Karloff picture at the Bijou, or I can go home and look at my wife. So long, Mel. Ugga-boo, ugga-boo, boo.
0: Ugga, ugga-boo, ugga-boo, boo. 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Oh, Tommy.
2: Yes, Mel.
0: Hey, do you want to stay in town?
2: Oh, yeah.
0: Well, here's how you can do it. Get a hold of my assistant, Zuki, and tell him to meet the astrologer at the train.
2: Oh, I get him, Mel. But who's going to look into the crystal ball at my house?
0: Who do you think?
3: What a disgrace. Whitmore missed it 2 hours late. Zuki, can't you get this car started?
4: Well, don't worry. I'll fix it. Now, you see, you take this wrench here and you tighten the carburetor. You tighten the carburetor. You tighten the carburetor. Come on, Yogi, let's push.

0: Zookie. Oh, Whitmore the Mystic is with you? Well, where's Mel? He'll be here any minute. As the Maharaja. Okay, good. So on. Father, yes. The Maharaja should be here any minute.
1: Oh, good, good. Although, Mr. Billings, now that the deal is all set, I can't understand why you want to depend on some fake Maharaja to tell you what to do.
2: Mr. Colby, my man is no fake. He is a Harvard graduate. His name is Whitmore, and his approach is purely scientific.
1: Oh, well, that's the way you want it.
0: Oh, that must be him now. Come in. Hello.
3: Oh, Yanko, Maharaja, he said, what's up, Doc?
2: I didn't think anyone like you would come.
3: You were expecting maybe Maharaja Nussbaum.
2: There is Whitmore the Mystic.
3: Oh, Mystic couldn't come. He called Crystal Ball Union. They send me.
2: Oh, this is ridiculous.
3: Oh, good for you. You properly suspicious. Maharaja just make jokes. Actually, Maharaja assistant to Whitmore the Mystic.
2: Well, that's different. Maharaja, this is Mr. Colby.
3: Greetings. Maharaja can tell Mr. Colby is a seventh son of a seventh son of a seventh son.
1: Why, nothing of the kind. I'm the fifth son of a second son of an only son.
3: Well, anyway, you're a son of a son. Now, gentlemen, please darken room. Be seated. I look in crystal ball.
2: Maharaja, I've called you here to determine whether or not I should buy the Colby supermarket.
3: Oh, supermarket, tough question to answer. You asked me about bowling parlor. That more up my alley.
0: Mel, Maharaja.
3: Oh, spirit of other world. Maharaja calls upon you. Ah, I see Uncle George Colby and wife. I see grandmother who served in Civil War. And I see,
1: Who do you see?
3: Cousin Dottie.
1: This is preposterous. My family dates back hundreds of years. What about the Colby who served with George Washington,
3: Me try. Colby, spirit of revolution, come to me. I hear him. Listen.
4: Granny Struga Streptovich Moscow.
1: What's that?
3: Oh, sorry, wrong revolution. I see him now. He's crossing the Delaware with George Washington. Washington is standing in the boat and Colby is saying something.
1: Yes, what's he say?
3: Down in front!
1: Just a second, Maharaja. You've done nothing but insult my family. Why, Joshua Colby was in the Fife and Drum Corps in 1776.
3: Quiet. The spirits are coming closer. Closer, I can hear it now.
2: You can hear it?
3: Yes, the spirit of 76. Listen.
1: Exhibition of crystal gazing.
2: Mr. Colby, this is preposterous. This assistant has wasted our time completely. The deal for the supermarket will have to wait for a more favorable time. Goodbye.
1: Oh.
3: Don't worry, Mr. Colby. Spirit really say don't sell supermarket. Spirit say young man coming into your daughter's life make fortune.
1: Huh?
3: His name is Mel Blank. Oh, very good looking.
1: What? That ugly nincompoop?
5: Careful who you're calling out.
3: Careful. Oh, I mean Maharaja.
1: Blank, it's you. I'm going to break every bone in your body.
3: Oh, but Mr. Colby,
0: Mel, darling, how do you feel?
6: Oh, fine. I stopped you from moving away and I established a new record.
0: A new record?
6: Yeah, that's twice I've been thrown out of your house in one day.
7: Mel Blanc will be back in just a minute.

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1: Do what I did. 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Gosh, Mr. Smith, I can't keep the ladies away.
4: Well, I should hope not. Spring glory is one of the loveliest patterns international sterling has ever created.
1: Boy, do those gals love me. I bring out my velvet mat and put down a knife, fork, and spoon in the spring glory pattern. And then I point out the unusual features. I like the open work on the handle and the way it unfolds into one perfectly carved flower. Why, Mr. Smith, I have those women hanging on my every word.
4: Yes, especially when you mention the price, I imagine. For international sterling alone among leading silver people has not raised prices since 1944.
1: Yeah, I guess what you mean, Mr. Smith, it isn't irresistible me. It's irresistible international sterling that brings all those women into Mr. Jonathan's silverware store.
4: Well, all I know is that no woman can ever resist the solid silver with beauty that lives forever, and that's international sterling.
5: What's happening to you these days? Having lots of fun? Believe me, I know some folks that are in for some fun. 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And every mug has a big colored picture of Orphan Annie and her dog Sandy right on the front. 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

Auditorium Theater in Chicago, where we have as our guests for this evening's broadcast delegates to the American Legion Convention, their wives and friends. This is Del King saying welcome to Avalon Time with Kurt Massey, Edna Stilwell, Jeanette, the Avalon Chorus, Bob Strong and his orchestra, and radio's red-headed ragamuffin.

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0: And now we bring you our streamlined jester in his bit of reportorial rhetoric, Headline Hokum. Those timely topics of today, as transcribed, tortured, twisted, and told by that turbulent teletype tinkering tyro, the Red Skelton.
1: Thank you and good evening, ladies and gentlemen. And now for the news from coast to coast. Cleveland, Ohio. A man escapes from a filling station without getting his windshield wiped. Chicago, Illinois. 43 refugees land in Chicago from Washington Park racetrack. Decker, Indiana. A nearsighted farmer plowed up a railroad track. I know how the poor guy feels. Last week, my nearsighted uncle took his tractor out and plowed under three good humor men. Speaking of farmers, my uncle didn't do so well this year with his wheat, by the way. In fact, it was so short they had to lather it before they could cut it. Hollywood, California. New picture, The Rains Came, has big premiere. California Chamber of Commerce says it's just propaganda. Mansfield, Ohio. A man escaped from an asylum, stole an automobile, and hit two Chinese laundrymen. Police report the accident caused by a loose nut and two washers. News from the industrial world. Experts state that in 1941, everything will be streamlined. I guess he hasn't seen my girl. She couldn't possibly be in shape by 1941. Don't kill them, they're hard enough to get. Fashion news for the women. Women this fall are going to wear silk stockings made out of coal. That's not silly. Can you imagine being dancing with some girl, all of a sudden she says, pardon me, I think I have a run in my coal bin. The American Legion Convention arrives in Chicago. Boy, and everybody's having a lot of fun here, too. My Uncle Hody left my Aunt Elma home this year. She kind of got out of hand last year at the convention because all he did was run around out yelling, "Where's Elma?" Yeah. Thanks a lot, both of you. See? Ah, but you'd never recognize Michigan Boulevard. You remember it used to run north and south? They fixed it. East and west now. So far, only one member has got hurt. He opened up the window to the 10th floor of his hotel and he says, "I think I'll fly around the block." I'd have stopped him, but I thought he could make it. There was a cowboy legionnaire from Texas. I'll never forget this as long as I live. He came running out of his hotel. He ran up to the curb and jumped about 5 feet in the air, and he landed flat on his back. He got up and he turned around. And he says, "Gee, I could have swore I bought my horse with me." Well, I guess that just about takes care of the news for tonight. So I'll step aside and let Jeanette sing "It Had to Be You." Sing it pretty, Jeanette, but pretty.

0: retired, we don't have television, so you can see her. Brown hair, red lips, blue eyes, pink cheeks. In fact, she's a Technicolor knockout. And the guy waving the baton, couldn't afford a flag, is Bob Strong, the ex-Kansas hog caller. No fooling. All he has to do is raise his voice, yell out, and a pig answers.
1: Hey, Scout!
0: Yes, but...
1: I see you have a new suit.
0: So what? Is it a crime to buy a new suit of clothes?
1: It is, the kind you buy.
0: Yeah. Listen, this is a very special material in this suit. My tailor said it matched my personality.
2: Oh, cheesecloth.
0: Yeah. This cloth, Bill, happens to be that new Chicago Cubs material. Genuine Gabby Dean. That suit with 57 wrappers of the gum wrappers. I gummed that up, didn't I?
2: Yeah. Well, I meant no offense, Dad. But anyway, I've got some real bad news for you.
0: What is it, Del? Don't tell me they found Daddy Warbucks body.
2: No, but you know that idea you had of starting a school for bathtub singers?
0: Sure, it's a swell idea. I'm really going to start a school for bathtub singers. Sort of a Saturday night school. After all, I'm one of the original bathtub baritones. Of course, I'm a little out of practice.
2: You mean you haven't been singing?
3: He hasn't been bathing.
0: Yeah. On this program, they used to enter on cues. Now they enter on insults. Look, and now I'm going to start it. Oh, come in.
4: Pardon me, buddy. I am Elmer Droop. Do you think you could fix me up with a short one before the dance starts?
0: Oh, a short one, huh? Well, right across the street to Maury's place.
4: Thanks, buddy.
0: Yeah. Well, if I was saying... Who was that, anyhow? As I was saying, I'm starting a special post-bathtub singers for the American Legion. I'm going to call it the Saturday Evening Post. I got the whole idea from my uncle.
3: Your uncle?
0: Mm.
3: He hasn't had any use for his bathtub since Prohibition.
0: Yeah. That's so. Well, he must spend a lot of time in the tub. Everybody I know calls him an old soap.
2: Well, Red, how'd he give you the idea of starting a bathtub singing school?
0: Well, one day he went into the bathroom and without thinking what he was doing, he got into the tub.
2: I know. That must have been the day he apologized for reeking with the smell of water.
0: Mm. Oh, it couldn't have been, no.
2: Well, anyway, your Saturday night bathtub singing school is doomed.
0: What do you mean?
2: Sponsors are moving the show to Wednesday night starting next week.
0: Oh, so that's what Mr. Avalon meant at rehearsal when he said he was going to kick me into the middle of next week.
2: Well, I don't know about that, Red, but the show moves to Wednesday night starting next Wednesday, September 27th. Same time, same station.
3: Same joke.
0: Yeah. Now, listen. They can't do this to me. What? Come in.
4: Pardon me, buddy, but I gotta get fixed up with a short one before the dance starts.
0: Well, that's funny. Maury couldn't fix you up with a short one. Find a place around the corner.
4: Thanks, buddy.
0: This time, don't drag your heels on the way out. Boy, now there's a guy that's really having fun. My oldest brother's having a lot of fun, too. He's meeting all of his old pals here. Everybody calls him Sam Brown.
2: Sam Brown?
0: Yeah, he's taking a belt to everybody. That should have been the other way around, but I'm not going back. But about this Saturday night bathtub singing, hey, maybe I could get the people to change their bath night. Or maybe I could change Saturday up to Wednesday.
2: Who do you think you are, the president?
0: Yeah. Too bad it's not on Thursday night. That's the maid's night out, and people could save a lot of time by taking the dishes in the tub with them. Gosh, and I've even sent for a real sailor to be the admiral of the toy sailboats as people float in their tubs. Now I'm in a pickle.
5: Hello, sweetliness.
0: Well, look who's in town. Gypsy Rose leaving.
5: Please, around the convention, I'm being known as Mademoiselle Ginsburg from Armentiers, Indiana. Later tonight, I'm doing a revival of a play I used to do for the Doughboys over there. Oh, how they love me in that musical, Camille.
0: Camille? Camille's not a musical.
5: So on stage, I can't whistle a little? Never would I forget the scene where I'm dying. All the while I'm dying, such tears with weeping from the Doughboys. And finally, when I die, such applause.
0: Oh, well, you probably want me for support, huh?
5: That's right, Lopchenkugel. Could you lend me please, $5?
0: Oh, some other time, Gypsy. Right now, I'm very busy.
5: My, my, such a stingy pants. Money with him is no object, just an objection.
0: Well, now to get back to my bathtub singing school. That must be the sailor. Come in. The sea dog.
6: Oh, yes, Mr. Skelton. That is just gobs of fun.
7: Gobs of fun.
6: Looks like we're getting a little corn off of the cobs.
0: I missed that one too tonight. Say, how come you're a sailor, Herky?
6: Well, you see, my girl likes football, and this is the only way I could think of to get tickets to the Army-Navy game.
0: Your girl? Say, you probably got a girl in every port.
6: Oh, heavens, do you think so?
0: Yeah.
6: Oh, I'm going to have an awful battle with my conscience, then.
0: Don't worry, Herky. I'll tell you what to do to strengthen your will.
6: Strengthen it? Well, good heavens, I want something to weaken it.
0: Imagine you a sailor. I bet you can't even handle yourself in water.
6: Oh, can I? Well, once when I was 10 miles offshore and the boat started to sink, I dove overboard and reached land in 1 minute.
0: Reached land in 1 minute? Impossible.
6: Not for me, it's not. I can't swim, so I sunk. Well, I gotta go now, Mr. Skelton. If I get my sailor suit all dirty, my mom will wallop the tar out of me.
0: Now, wait a minute, Herky. I need you as the head skipper of my toy boat. Now, your slogan will be, rub-a-dub-dub, 3 minutes in a tub.
6: Oh, mercy, how unsanitary.
0: Well, I don't care. You wait. Next Wednesday, Dell, I'll have everybody. Come in.
4: Look, buddy, I couldn't get a short one in the last place either. And I gotta get a short one before the dance starts.
0: Well, I can't help you out then, Droop.
4: Why not? Look at them girls out there. I'm looking for a date, and I'm such a little runt, I gotta get a short one before the dance starts.
0: Yeah. Oh, what's the use?
6: Play some music, Bob.
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0: gentlemen, did you hear what the old sea captain said about Avalon cigarettes? Well, he said...
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0: 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Kurt Massey and the Avalon chorus in that melody which led the parade of American hits for so long, Harbor Light.

0: And now, ladies and gentlemen, we come to our slice of life, a short playlet on things that happen in everyday life, things that you do, I do, in fact, everybody does.
1: What's the one about tonight, Red?
0: Well, it's about a fellow who wants a raise in salary, but he hasn't the nerve to ask for it, and no crack. Well, anyway, this fellow wants a raise in salary, but he doesn't think the time's right because he's only been with the firm for 5 years.
2: You set the scene, Bill.
1: All right, Red. The time about 8 o'clock in the morning. The place somewhere in your hometown. Now, as the scene opens, we find Edna Stillwell, who plays the part of a stenographer, greeting Red Skelton, who plays the part of an almost white-collar man. Skelton is five minutes late for work. Listen.
3: Well, well, look who's here. Isn't it a lovely morning?
0: You mean the boss isn't here yet?
3: No. I think he's still down in the bar having a nightcap.
0: Oh.
3: Did you punch the time clock this morning?
0: No, I'm so weak, I just slapped it.
3: Didn't you go to bed last night? Look at your face.
0: Well, if it's the same one I had last night, I've seen it. Besides, I got up so late this morning, I had to shave on the bus.
3: Well, you better get more sleep.
0: Mm. Well, I'd like to, but my little brother keeps me awake all night long. He's a messenger boy, you know. And all night he dreams he's riding a bicycle. Gee, the only time I get any rest at all is when he's coasting. You look rested today, though.
3: Thanks. I think my vacation did me good.
0: Did you have a good time?
3: Oh, I had more fun.
0: You did?
3: I went to a summer place called Camp Termites in the woods.
0: Mm.
3: And everyone was so friendly.
0: Yeah?
3: Yes, and at night when you go to bed, the mosquitoes would come around and tuck you in.
0: Mm. Gee, I wish I could save enough money to go up to the mountains, or even up in the hills. Gee, the nearest thing I ever get to anything that's silly is the lumps in my mashed potatoes.
3: What did you do on your vacation?
0: My vacation? You mean the time the boss gave me a long lunch hour?
3: Yes.
0: Well, I took a boat ride on those excursion boats, the SS Icky. Oh, it was a nice boat. It had a crew of three. Sort of a SS Icky with a 1-2-3. And the captain, I had a lot of fun. The captain let me steer the boat, you know. And it's the first time a boat ever crossed Lake Michigan side saddle. I love to take boat trips.
3: Well, maybe with your raise and salary, you can save enough to take a cruise to Bermuda next year.
0: Well, I want to tell you
3: now,
0: about that raise.
3: Now, don't tell me you didn't ask for it.
0: Well, I didn't want to start any trouble. Besides, I've only got 40 years to go, and then I get my pension.
3: And you remember what I told you? Remember? I said if you didn't ask for that raise, I wouldn't be your girl any longer.
0: Oh, don't say that. Well, you know I couldn't live without you and your mother's cooking. And besides, if I ask for a raise, I'm afraid he'll fire me.
3: Well, suppose he does. You could get another job.
0: How? I don't even know Jim Farley. Besides, I don't want to take any chances. My mom needs the money when they're running.
3: Why don't your stepfather go to work?
0: I think he's going to go to work next week. In fact, he's so sure of getting a job, he's already planning a walkout.
3: He wouldn't stand on his feet long enough for that.
0: Yeah.
3: Now, listen. Lazy. Someday we're going to get married.
0: We are?
3: Yes, but not until you learn to ask for things. Now, when Mr. Cheatham comes in, you're going to walk in the office, look him straight in the eye, and what are you going to say?
0: Well...
3: Tell me, what are you going to say?
0: You want the inkwell still, Mr. Cheatham?
3: No. You're going to say, listen, Mr. Cheatham, I've worked for you for 5 years, and I want more money. That's what you're going to say.
0: I am? Gee, I'm a real he-man, ain't I? Shh. There, it's him now. Good morning, Mr. Cheatham. Nice morning, Mr. Cheatham.
4: Skelton, how come every time I walk into this office, you're not working? How come?
0: Well, I guess I just haven't been listening lately.
3: Good morning, Mr. Cheatham.
4: Oh, yes. Good morning, Miss Stillwell. Oh, by the way, call up my broker and tell him to buy me 10,000 shares of Peruvian steel at $2.
3: Yes, sir.
4: It's a steal at that price. It's
3: oh,
4: a steal. Get it? Steal.
3: You're so clever at making up witty things. Isn't he, Richard?
0: Yeah.
4: Well, stop laughing on my time.
0: Yeah.
4: And Miss Stillwell, if anyone wants me, I'm in conference. And, has Dick Tracy, has the morning paper come yet?
3: No, sir, but I'll send it as ID in as soon as it does.
4: All right.
0: He's awful gruff, isn't he?
3: Oh, now calm yourself. Mr. Keaton's a very nice boss.
0: Yeah.
3: And now'd be a good time to ask for that raise.
0: Yeah.
3: Oh, if you'd only get enough nerve to assert yourself.
0: Well, if you really feel that way about it, I'll ask you some of these days.
3: Well, I'm not going to bother with you anymore. Don't speak to me until you go into Mr. Cheatham's office and ask for a raise.
0: Oh, gee, Edna, you're going to get me fired. Can I ask him tomorrow? Oh, don't get mad at me. Well, if you don't pay any attention to me and I go in there and get fired, then I won't be able to pay any attention to you. Or vice versa. See, I feel a little sick. All right, I'll do it. But I got an awful feeling this is the end.
3: Why, he's really going to do it. Well, what are you putting your hat and coat on for?
0: I asked for the raise like you said, and I got fired like I said. Goodbye.

0: Well, that cleans off another Saturday night spot.
1: Yes, sir, Red. In fact, that cleans up the last Saturday night spot for us. It's Wednesday night from now on, you know, at 8:30 Eastern Standard Time and 7:30 Central Standard Time.
0: Yes, and we'll try to give everybody a good time. And before signing off, I'd like to say to the boys of the American Legion, we hope that you have a lot of fun and the finest convention that you've ever had, and we know you will. Good night, everybody. We'll see you all next Wednesday night. Don't forget.
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6: 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Teal, the amazing liquid dentifrice, brings you The Life of Riley with William Bendix as Riley. Remember, friends, for beautiful smiles, it's T-E-E-L, Teal. And just for laughs, it's R-I-L-E-Y, Riley, in The Life of Riley. Chester A. Riley is a loving husband and father, a good man with a rivet gun, but not even his best friends consider him as a creative artist. The other evening, however, Riley's daughter Babs was practicing the piano when her father came home with a surprising bit of news.
7: Oh, hello, Daddy.
8: Hiya, Pop.
9: Hello, kids. Listen, Babs, if a fella had a tune in his brain, could you put it on paper?
7: Tell me you're thinking of writing a song.
9: Oh, I already done it.
8: On the level, Pop?
9: Yeah.
8: Well, since when are you interested in music?
9: Well, it started last night. Of course, for a long time, I've been hearing noises in my head. But I thought it was just the effects of 3 years of riveting.
8: Well, what happened last night?
9: I'll tell you what. Yours truly was appointed official songwriter of my lodge, the BPLA.
8: Oh, the BPLA.
9: Watch your tone, Junior, when you mention the Brooklyn Patriots of Los Angeles. They're all fine fellas.
7: All right, Daddy. Now, what's your song about?
9: Well, it's about friendship. About how us lodge brothers love each one another. It's called Give the Boys Your Great Big Hand.
8: Oh, brother.
9: Say, that's a good title, too. Come on, I'll pick it out on the piano, and Babs, you write down the notes on something, huh?
7: Oh, okay. We can use this music paper here on the piano.
9: Yeah. Wait a minute. There's some notes on this paper already.
7: Oh, well, that's what I was practicing when you came in. That's Hymn to the Sun, Rimsky-Korsakov.
9: Hymn to the Sun, Rimsky's Korsakov? That title don't make sense. Who wrote it?
7: Rimsky-Korsakov. It's a classic. I copied it today in music class.
9: Oh. Well, here's a clean sheet of music paper, Babs. Let's get going. Right up at the top, Words, Music, and Notes by Chester A. Reilly.
7: All right, Daddy.
9: Yeah, just write down what I play.

0: Eddie, I've written it all down.
1: Well, now you heard it. Give me your honest opinion. Don't pull no punches.
0: Well,
1: Great, huh?
0: Well...
1: Don't say it, Babsy. It might turn my head.
2: Oh, Riley, Babs.
1: There's your mother. Will she be surprised?
2: Oh, here you are. I'm so glad. I just heard the most wonderful news.
0: What is it, Mother?
1: Peg, you mean you heard about me,
2: Babs? I just met your music teacher, Miss Abernathy, and she said you're going to get a scholarship at the conservatory.
0: Oh, Mother, really?
1: Some news. All this excitement just because your daughter is getting a scholarship. Scholarship! Babs, my daughter!
2: Our daughter, Riley. Oh, isn't it wonderful?
1: It's terrific. Babe, kiss your old mother. I mean, me. I'm so proud of you.
0: Oh, thanks, Daddy. But, Mother, are you sure?
2: Well, of course, it isn't definite yet. But Mrs. Worthington is interested in Babe.
1: Well, who is this Mrs. Worthington?
2: Oh, she's a very wealthy society lady. She gives the scholarship. And she's coming here tomorrow night to hear Babe play.
0: What? Scholarship? I can hardly believe it. I never thought I was that good.
1: Oh, why not, Babsy? I'm a whiz at the piano. And you inherited my fingers, nails and all. Well, tonight's the big night, huh, Babs? When does Mrs. Worthington get here?
0: Not until 9. Oh, Daddy, where's Rimsky-Korsakov's Hymn to the Sun?
1: Oh, there it is. It blew off on the floor with Riley's Give the Boys Your Great Big Hand.
0: Well, that's a fine place for it, on the floor.
1: No, wait, Betsy. I don't want you lifting heavy paper with them valuable fingers. You let me pick it up, and you go help your mother wash the dishes.
0: We did the dishes. Now I've got to practice.
2: Riley, Babs, she's here. Mrs. Worthington.
1: What? Already?
2: Her limousine just stopped in front of the house.
0: Oh, but she's too early. We're not even dressed.
1: Well, now, don't worry. You two doll yourself up. I'll entertain her. After all, the lady and I both got something common. Music.
0: Oh, well, Daddy, you will be careful.
2: Be very polite, Riley. Please.
1: Listen, Peg, I've talked to strange women before. If I hadn't, I wouldn't be married now. My own daughter. A scholarship. I'd better turn the class on for this old gal. Ah, good evening, madam.
3: How do you do? Does Barbara Riley live here?
1: Yes, ma'am, but I ain't her. I mean, I'm her father. Come in, will you? That is, won't you?
3: Thank you.
1: Babs will be with you in a minute. Meanwhile, why don't you squat? I mean, sit down.
3: Thank you.
1: It's swell of you to take this interest in my daughter's music.
3: Ah, yes. My whole life is dedicated to music. I find glorious melodies so peaceful, so relaxing.
1: Yeah, that's true. Well, like the saying goes, music soothes the savage beast.
3: I beg your pardon.
1: Why? What did you do?
3: I do hope your daughter won't be long.
1: Oh, she's just putting on some glad rigs. Ain't we, I mean, aren't we met someplace before?
3: I'm positive we haven't.
1: Well, your face bothers me. I mean, it's funny. I mean... It's so familiar.
3: We have never met before. Will your daughter be much longer?
1: Oh, no, she'll be here soon. And wait, you hear her talent. Confidentially, she gets it from me.
3: Oh, really? I suppose you play by ear.
1: No tricks. Just use my hands. All I gotta do is hear a piece of music once, and it sticks in my head like a footprint in concrete.
3: Mr. Riley, would you please ask your daughter...
1: Oh, yeah. I'll go get her. And while I'm gone, you might take a squint at that new song I just composed. It's on top of the piano.
3: He composed. I can imagine the sort of music that creature would write. Let's see. Oh, yes. Why, it's lovely. that melody. Why, the creature has talent. Mm-hmm. Oh, simply beautiful. Why, the man who wrote this is a genius.
2: Oh, Mrs. Worthington, I'm so sorry to keep you waiting.
0: Yes, but we didn't expect you until now.
3: Oh, please, please, don't apologize. I've just made the most exciting discovery. You have a musical virtuoso in the family.
1: You see, Babs, and she ain't even heard you play yet.
3: Oh, I don't mean her, Mr. Riley. I mean you.
1: Me?
2: Riley? Daddy?
3: I've just seen his latest composition. Magnificent!
2: Well, of course, Mrs. Worthington, if you say so. But Babs is already now.
3: Ah,
2: so...
3: maestro.
1: Huh?
3: Let me feel those hands. Those wonderful hands. Strong, yet so sensitive.
1: Oh, yeah. Yeah, they get that way from pitching horseshoes. Mrs. Worthington, now, how about hearing Babs play for that scholarship, huh?
2: Yes, I was going to play.
3: Oh, I don't have to hear her play. How can she help but be brilliant with you for her father?
1: Well, you ain't getting me into an argument.
3: Oh, it will be a privilege to give her the scholarship.
1: Oh, that's great. You see, Peg, I put it over. My song did it.
2: Oh, that's wonderful, Mrs. Worthington.
0: I don't know what to say.
3: Oh, don't thank me. Thank your father. Mr. Riley, mm-hmm. I want to give your composition to the world. You shall play it for us next Sunday. I'm giving a musicale.
1: A musicale? Well, Sundays I usually sleep.
2: Oh, no, I don't think Riley ought to.
3: Now, maestro. If I'm going to help with your daughter's scholarship.
1: Mrs. Worthington, you sold me. I'll play my head off.
3: Wonderful. And now I must fly. So much to do. Oh, by this time next week, Mr. Riley, you will have found your place in the sun. A bientôt.
1: What does she mean, place in the sun? Do I have to take her swimming at Ocean Park?
2: Oh, Riley, you can't go through with this concert.
1: Well, I'm only doing this to help Babs. Mrs. Worthington's liable to get sore if she don't give me to the world.
2: No, you'll ruin everything. And if you do, you'll suffer for it.
1: Us artists got to expect to suffer. It's the price we pay for being abnormal.
0: But your song, Daddy, you can hardly play it.
1: Oh, don't worry. I'll practice up. And I'm going to get the BPLA trio to do a little harmonizing.
0: Oh, no. Not those men from your lodge.
1: Why not? We may not be much to look at, but when we open our mouths and our sweet voices ring out, it's just like the old saying, pearls coming out of swine.

0: Peg. I'm on next, right after this fruit solo. And my tree ain't here yet. I'm worried.
1: You're worried?
0: Yeah.
1: I haven't slept for 3 nights thinking of this.
2: Daddy, there's still time to back out. Please, Daddy, for my sake.
0: But, darling, I told you I'm doing this for your sake. If I back out now, she'll get sore and won't give you that scholarship.
3: Hey, Riley, we're here.
0: Oh, hello, Gillis. Hello, Ike.
3: Hiya, Riley.
0: You're just in time, boys.
1: For heaven's sake, what are you men wearing?
3: Our marching uniforms. Being this is a high-class clam bake, we thought we'd dress for the occasion.
4: Yeah. How do you like these brass buttons? Big as saucers, ain't they?
0: Well, I don't know, fellas. You look a little flashy. Those red shirts you got on. Hey, it's our turn.
5: We're all ready. Now, Mr. Riley, as soon as I... Mercy, what are these firemen doing here?
0: Oh, they ain't firemen. Those two are my trio.
5: Oh, a choral arrangement.
0: Yeah.
5: Oh, what a delightful surprise. Now, I'll announce you first, and then you come in. Oh, and guess who's in the audience? Dean Taylor. Well, get ready now.
3: Hey, Riley, who'd she say was in the audience?
0: Dean Taylor.
3: Oh. I'm glad it ain't our Taylor. We still owe him for these uniforms.
0: I found.
5: Dear music lovers, I have tried in my humble way to bring you the very best in music. Tonight I present a thrilling new composition to be played by its brilliant composer, whom I discovered. Ladies and gentlemen, my protege, Signor Chester A. Riley.
0: Okay, fellas. Okay, this is it. Ready? A one and a two. In sunny California, one day I joined BPLA. 'Twas then I knew what...

0: I think I hear somebody laughing.
1: Take a look. See if my pants are split.
2: You, you're an imposter. You're a mountebank, a charlatan.
1: Oh, I ain't that good. But I'll play an encore.
2: Encore? Get out of this house and take your horrible music with you.
1: But you like my song.
2: Not that song. The song I like went la-di-da-da.
1: But that's by Rimsky-Korsakov. Any dumb cluck knows that.
2: By Rimsky-Korsakov? Oh, my heavens. I didn't know. Oh, I'll be a laughing stock.
1: Look, this won't make no difference to Babs's scholarship.
2: Scholarship? You don't think I'd spend my money on the offspring of a stupid oaf? Now get out.
1: Oh. All right, I'm going. But I'll get even with you and your stuck-up music lovers. Just for this, I'm never going to write another song. Now see what you've done.

0: 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And now back to The Life of Riley with William Bendix as Riley. When Mrs. Worthington, the wealthy but uninformed music patron, mistook Rimsky-Korsakov's Hymn to the Sun for a composition by Riley, she hailed him as a musical genius. Well, Riley thought she was praising his large song. And when Riley sang said corny song at a swanky musicale, well, the result was fiasco. Now, Mrs. W. has canceled the scholarship she promised Riley's daughter.
1: Oh, hello, Dumplin. Here you are. Dumplin, I said hello. I said hello.
2: I'm not speaking to you.
1: But, Dumplin...
2: I warned you not to play at that musicale. And now that you've ruined Babs' scholarship, I hope you're satisfied.
1: Oh, come on, Dumplin. So I was wrong for once. But I'll make it up to you. Would you like me to wash the dishes for you? Would you like me to wax the floors? I got my pay envelope today.
2: Give it to me.
1: Thanks, Dumplin. Here. Would you like me to take you to the movies tonight? Okay, don't talk. From now on, I limit my conversation to my children. Who's there? Oh, hello, Babs.
3: Hello, Mother.
2: Oh, hello, dear. You feeling better?
1: Weren't you feeling good, Babsy?
3: I feel better now, Mother.
2: Did you take an aspirin?
1: You got a headache, Babsy?
3: Yes, my head's a little better, Mother.
1: Why do you keep calling me Mother? Oh, I get it. You too. Oh, come on, Babs. Don't be like that. Talk to me. Say something.
3: Please don't ever speak to me again, Father.
1: That's it. Oh, come on, Babs, darling.
2: Do you feel like a movie, Babs?
3: I don't mind.
1: Oh, that's more like it. I'll get my hat.
3: I'm ready, Mother.
2: All right, then let's go, dear.
1: But wait, I ain't got my hat yet. I'll be back in just a second. But, Peg, Babs, wait. Oh, let him go. I don't care. That snooty Mrs. Worthington. She got me into this. I wish I could remember where I seen her face before. Oh, Junior's home. Well, I still got my son to talk to. Hello, Junior.
4: Hello, Pop. Goodbye, Pop.
1: Okay. I don't need any of my family to talk to. From now on, I'm talking to myself. At least both of us as friends.
5: Open up, Riley. It is I, Digby O'Dell.
1: Who?
5: Digby O'Dell, the friendly undertaker. Don't you know me?
1: Oh, excuse me, Digger. I ain't used to the sound of a human voice.
5: Greetings, Riley. You're looking fine. Very natural.
1: I feel awful, Digger. I don't think a human being could be any lower than I am right now.
5: I've seen them lower. Much lower. I heard about your musical fiasco, Riley.
1: Yeah, everybody did, Digger. Now my own family won't talk to me. You don't know what it means to keep talking to people and not get any answer.
5: Don't I? But let's not talk shop. I'm here to cheer you up.
1: You're a real friend, Digger.
5: And why not? I like being friends. Ah, friends.
6: playing catch on the corner lot, double dates on Saturday night, exchanging ties on Christmas Day. I adore friends. They're so gay.
1: Yeah, we've been friends a long time, Digger. You sure were a swell kid.
6: Yes, I was just as much fun then as I am now. Remember the old days, Riley? That time at Coney Island when I buried you in the sand?
1: Yeah, but you overdid it a little. They had to dig down 6 feet till they found me.
6: Remember those feasts at Joe McArdle's greasy grotto? Yeah. Oh, what fun we had. Flirting with that peroxide blonde waitress.
1: Yeah, I remember her. She was such a... Digger.
6: What's wrong, Ray?
1: That's where I seen her.
6: Who?
1: Mrs. Worthington. She was the waitress.
6: You mean the social Mrs. Worthington?
1: Sociable, my eye. She's a phony. Her real name is Mabel Hammerschlager. Oh, I got her. Now I can make her give Babs that scholarship.
6: Riley, are you positive? In my profession, we have a saying. Before you go to work, make sure you're on solid ground.
1: Sure, I'm sure. And I got a way to prove it. Now I got that snooty dame right where I want her, in the hollow of my head.

0: I'm sorry, sir, but you cannot see Mrs. Worthington now.
1: But I've got to see her.
0: Well, it's impossible. She's about to announce the winners of the scholarship.
1: Oh, then I'm just in time. Out of my way.
0: Now, just a moment. Have you a ticket?
1: You see this fist? That's my ticket.
0: This way, please.
2: Yeah. Oh, Riley, why did you drag us here?
3: If Mrs. Worthington sees us,
1: she'll... I tell you, she's a phony. I used to know her when she was a waitress in a hair joint. Mabel Hammerschlager.
2: Riley, you're crazy.
1: Yeah, you think I'm crazy, all right? I'll prove it. Come on.
4: And so I feel it is the duty of our social leaders to advance the cultural development of our fair city. And now, before I announce the names of the winners of the Worthington Scholarship, are there any questions?
5: Hey, Mabel, 2 poached eggs on toast.
1: What did I tell you, Peg? It's Mabel.
2: Why, how dare you come in here? Get out.
1: Come off it, Mabel. You're among friends.
2: How dare you call me Mabel?
1: Pardon me, Miss Hammerschlager.
2: Why, you don't know what you're talking about.
1: Don't I? Listen, we used to go swimming together at Coney Island. Haven't you got a mole on your...
2: Riley!
1: On her shoulder.
2: Get out. No, don't go. I am Mabel. But you won't say nothing, will you? Please don't.
1: Well, what I say depends on what you say when you get back in here.
2: Yeah, I know what you mean. Mm-hmm. All right.
1: Well, hop to it. Remember, never keep the customers waiting, Mabel.
2: Yeah.
4: Forgive the interruption, ladies and gentlemen. A little joke. Well, as I was saying, the first Worthington scholarship goes to Barbara O'Reilly.
3: Oh, I got it. Oh, Daddy, you're wonderful. Isn't he wonderful, Mother?
6: He must be if I stood him for 17 years.
2: But honest, Riley, you ought to be ashamed. Why, you practically blackmailed Mrs. Worthington.
1: So what? You once blackmailed me, didn't you? You blackmailed me into marrying you.
3: I blackmailed you?
1: Well, sure.

0: the liquid dentifrice. And now a word from the star of our show, the man who makes Riley so smiley, William Bendix.
1: Folks, war or no war, one fight always goes on. The fight against sickness, poverty, plague, and epidemics. The Red Cross needs every cent we can contribute. And we need the Red Cross. So let's give that others may live. Good night.
0: Invites you to be their guest next week to hear The Life of Riley with William Bendix as Riley. William Bendix appears by arrangement with Hal Roach. The Life of Riley is produced for Teal by Irving Brecker and is directed by Don Bernard. Music by Lou Kozlov. Tonight's cast included Paula Winslow, Sharon Douglas, Scotty Beckett, John Brown, and B. Benaderet. This is Ken Carpenter on behalf of Teal inviting you to listen again next week. 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
7: 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The makers of Johnson's Wax and Johnson's Self-Polishing Glow Coat present Marion and Jim Jordan as Fibber McGee and Molly with Bill Thompson, the King's Men, and Billy Mills Orchestra. 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